0: part. Does he become one of the best defensive players of all time? And does he surpass Aaron Donald? Does Myles Garrett surpass Aaron Donald and basically solidify a Hall of Fame career and maybe one of the greatest defensive players of all time if he leads him to a Super Bowl this year?
1: Yeah, I think that's very much in the conversation. There's no question about it. I mean, the one thing has been elusive for Garrett. I mean, he's got all the accolades in the world, the sack titles, the sack record, the two-time defensive player of the year. I mean, he's got those trophies in the case. So that reputation is already solidified. But the key for you, you know, if you want to elevate and be like immortal in the sport at whatever position you play is you got to have rings. You got to have titles. And that's the one thing that he doesn't possess. So for Myles Garrett, if he gets that Lombardi trophy and is a Super Bowl champ, I think immediately he ascends to number one all time in terms of, you know, greatest defensive players ever, you know, wear a uniform in the NFL. He is in that discussion with an NFL Super Bowl title. So that's what is really going to drive and motivate him. And this is, you know, probably going to be the best situation of his entire career. You know, you can maybe argue maybe it's next season, and we don't know what impacts injuries are going to have over the course of the year, if any, at all. But if Garrett can secure that Super Bowl trophy, yes, I would put him at number one, at least this century, and definitely would be ahead of Aaron Donald as most impactful and dominant and best defensive players in recent NFL history.
0: I honestly, I don't know if he can touch Aaron Donald unless he wins two more Super Bowls. I think he'd have to win two. Yeah. I think the more that time goes on, the more we're going to look at Aaron Donald as one of the greatest defensive players of all time. I mean, if we don't already, at least that's how I view it. And I mean, he made the 2010s Hall of Fame team. Let me just, for anybody that forgot already, in the couple of years he's been retired, Aaron Donald was first team All-Pro every single year but two. Now, he only played 10 years, right? A bit of a short career. Remember, it was kind of stunning, and he retired at the age of 32. The guy is only 35, 36 years old right now. He was Defensive Rookie of the Year, and I don't think he was first team all pro that year in his rookie year. But then he was first team all pro seven straight years running from 2015 to 2021. And he was first team all pro in his final year in 2023. Then he only finished outside of the top five in defensive player of the year twice. Or excuse me, once. It was in 2022 when he got injured and only played 11 games. And that was the only year he didn't make first team All-Pro outside of his rookie year. He was a three-time defensive player of the year. And when they won the Super Bowl, Aaron Donald delivered. Not only did he have a great playoffs where he had 3.5 sacks in four games and had 9 quarterback hits, he had 2 sacks in the Super Bowl. So he showed out on the biggest stage. Now, to this point, Myles Garrett, and you want to look at the numbers, too. And again, he played on the inside, so slightly different than Myles Garrett, who is your typical outside pass rusher. Aaron Donald, despite getting double-teamed every single game, multiple snaps, basically played defensive tackle and had 111 sacks in 154 games. That is incredible. Now, Myles Garrett, so far, he's played 134 games. He already has 125.5 sacks. So nearly a sack per game in his career. And coming off one of the best defensive seasons we've ever seen, 23 sacks, breaking the record. He's a two-time defensive player of the year, and he's been a first-team All-Pro 5 of the last 6 years. I mean, he's for him to surpass Aaron Donald, if he only wins once, and he's got to win the one. You and I think both in agreement, has to win a Super Bowl with the Rams. But unless he puts up another 20-sack season and then in the playoffs in a 4-game span has 4 or 5 sacks and has a big game in the Super Bowl, I still don't think he'd be in even on the same page as Aaron Donald. I just think Aaron Donald's greatness is something that might never be touched considering he played on the inside and still wrecked game.

0: both are just ultra, ultra elite across the board, whether it's collapsing pockets and wrapping up signal callers, whether it's making tackles in the open field for loss, getting behind the line of scrimmage, or stuffing running backs and thwarting the ground game. And both those guys, just sheer dominance across the board. But yeah, again, you make a strong argument. And Garrett is not in that conversation as of yet. Get a trophy in the case, and you certainly are, because you have been truly, truly dominant and ultra elite, for the last several years running.
1: Yeah, number to join the show, 310-840-4910. If the Rams win a Super Bowl this year, where do you stand on Myles Garrett being one of the greatest defensive players of all time? Does he pass Aaron Donald? Get to your phone calls in a bit, but Brad, let's pivot, because we've talked about it multiple times. We got the reporting over the last several months here, the speculation. Well, it became official today, and nothing was done until you made it official. And on June 1st, we didn't have to wait long. A.J. Brown is now officially gone from Philadelphia. He is the newest wide receiver one of the New England Patriots. And what did Howie Roseman and the Philadelphia Eagles get back? A 2028 first round draft pick. So 2 years from now, and they get a fifth round pick next year, which is the better of New England's two current fifth round picks. So is this a good trade for the Patriots, giving up a first rounder for AJ Brown? And you look at his contract here. He signed a 3-year, $96 million deal a couple of years ago. And so A.J. Brown is a $7 million cap hit this season, if I have that correct. Maybe SpotRack is not factoring in the trade and what Philly was paying and all that. But either way, it was the 3-year, $96 million contract just a couple of years ago. So they give up a first rounder, and after the year that A.J. Brown had, which, again, everybody in that Eagles offense had a down year, he still had 1,000 yards and 7 touchdowns, and A.J. Brown is only 28 years old. He's going to be 29 by the time the season starts. So now that it's official, what do we think here? Because I still don't agree with the fact that the Eagles traded him away. I think there was reconciling to be had. I think you just don't trade away that kind of talent. And the fact that they only got a first round in 2 years from now and a fifth rounder, I don't think this was a good move from Philadelphia, but I've been saying that for weeks. I never thought they should have traded A.J. Brown. The Patriots needed one. I said when they made their offseason acquisitions a couple of months ago, most notably getting Romeo Doubs to add to this receiver core, I said, if this is all the Patriots are doing, this is not enough. Now that you add A.J. Brown to the mix, now the Patriots feel like they're closer and closer to being not a lock, but a really damn good bet to make the playoffs again here, not have that Super Bowl appearance hangover. But again, I still think the Eagles never should have traded A.J. Brown, but, you know, I'm not in that locker room in Philly. I know the drama and the distractions he brought to the team. I still think they were better with him than without him, and they got to wait 2 years before they can even cash in on that draft pick. So I don't like how Philly has handled this offseason.
0: Yeah, it's not the greatest in terms of media gain, to say the least, for that organization. But they were tired of him, man. Tired of his bleep. And they wanted, you know, kick him to the curb and get him out of town and get the most draft capital they could possibly receive in return. So I don't blame Philadelphia for making this move. Now, was it the shrewdest move? Was it the best payday? No, it absolutely wasn't. But they wanted him out of the locker room. Maybe they felt he was cancerous in some way. And now it's got to be more of a lively, jumpy, happier locker room as a result. Wins, losses, they're going to, you know, fight through it. And you're not going to get dragged through the mud that A.J. Brown had created. Now, I will say this. A.J. Brown in Foxborough is a massive, massive win for New England Patriots. Romeo Doubs is a fine receiver, fine red zone threat, can make the occasional big play outside the numbers as well. We've seen it during his tenure with the Green Bay Packers, but he's not a WR1. A.J. Brown is a legitimate WR1. Mike Clady has been projected, updated his projected numbers today for Brown in light of his official acquisition for the New England Patriots. And he's got him forecasted for 130 targets, 86 receptions, 1,216 receiving yards, and 7 touchdowns. If he delivers

0: on that kind of line, it's going to be gangbuster business for Vrabel and company there in New England. He's got predicted as wide receiver 11 for fantasy purposes. I know Brown has the fifth hardest strength of schedule for a fantasy wide receiver, but you got to remember last season, his quarterback passer rating when targeted was only 98.3. That is suboptimal. That is subpar. That's inexcusable because Jalen Hurts really regressed as a passer. He was missing his targets consistently and frequently. And now you're going to go from that guy with the errant throws to Drake May, who was top five in adjusted completion percentage last year. I think it is going to be a ballyhooed season for A.J. Brown as a member of the New England Patriots. I think he'd actually best these numbers. It could be like 90, 95 catches. It could be north of 1,300 yards. He could flirt with double-digit touchdowns. Remember, he's one of the best stretch wideouts down the field. He's number 13 in air yards. Can make those big plays outside the numbers. Decent in yak. Yards after catch at number 27. Number 18 in yards per route run. That's very suitable there. The separation per target was lackluster last year, number 78. But again, I think this is a guy that has got a new lease on life. He's got a more accurate quarterback, and the gloves are off. And, man, he is going to be bare-knuckle brawling with all the DBs in the league. Career year on the immediate horizon, in my mind, for A.J. Brown here in 2026.
1: Number to join the show, your thoughts on the A.J. Brown trade, 310-840-4910. And here's the thing, like, I don't know, man, is it just a given that just because A.J. Brown's going back to his old pal Mike Vrabel, remember he started his career in Tennessee, Vrabel was the coach of the Titans, just because Mike Vrabel's coach in Tennessee or in New England now, are we just assuming that A.J. Brown's not going to bring that same kind of drama that was in Philadelphia to New England? I guess we'll get our answer, you know, after all, whether it really was A.J. Brown or whether it was somebody else in Philadelphia, or whether it was a conglomerate of things. But again, this is a guy that was going on, you know, he's streaming on Twitch, and he's kind of saying, oh, you know, look, I mean, he's playing Madden, he's playing with himself, and he's like, oh, wow, yo, but look at me. Actually, this is what happens when I get thrown the ball, and you know, going on and requested a trade a couple of different times, and he made the Instagram post just a few days after they win the Super Bowl, and he's like, yeah, well, I didn't dominate, so it didn't really mean anything to me. Because think about this, Stephon Diggs last year, got 102 targets. He was routinely getting 140, 150 when he was at his peak in Buffalo. A.J. Brown last year got 121 targets. He got more targets than Stephon Diggs. There's balanced off. This is a balanced offense in New England. If A.J. Brown isn't getting 140, 150 targets, how long before he starts complaining again? So that's a headache. New England's got to make sure that they've got under control. Mike Vrabel, player's coach, he better make sure that the first game that the Patriots have to lean on a run game, or that A.J. Brown's getting double teamed, so they're throwing to other people, that if there is some talking on the sideline, that it doesn't become a problem. Because for one of many reasons, it did become a problem last year in Philadelphia. That's for damn sure.
0: Yeah, and that's a very fair perspective, to say the least. I just think, you know, even if he got 130 targets, that could be fair. That could be acceptable in A.J. Brown's mind. And if they're winning games, and he's a guy out there, you know, going out there getting, you know, 3-4 catches in a game, I think he's going to be a mighty fine and happy camper. Hopefully he will, you know, learn from his, you know, prior miscues that he has made mentally at some of the prior stops, and kind of grow up a bit. So it's another opportunity for him in a new organization, one with high expectations. You've got a franchise quarterback there who is a stud, who's ultra accurate, has got a big arm, who can really thread some needles and deliver the ball cleanly and crisply into A.J. Brown's hand. So as long as he's catching 3-4 passes a game, or, you know, of course, anything more than that, that round is going to turn upside down. And I think A.J. Brown is not going to be creating a lot of this drama. He's not going to be saying things are going to rock the boat to the media or on Twitch or anywhere else. He's going to go out there and make plays, collect a check, not say a damn thing, and New England's going to win a lot of football games in the process.
1: Yeah, but, I mean, does he even care if he's winning football games? He was pretty happy in Tennessee when he was getting 150, 160 targets a year. It didn't matter how many damn games they were winning, as long as he was getting the rock. So It's looking like he might have to make that sacrifice again this year. And if his, you know, his old coach, Mike Vrabel, hopefully can keep that ship steady this season in Foxborough. And then the other question is I don't think it's addition by subtraction for the Eagles. So I'm having a tough time believing that this Eagles offense is going to be better this year. Then again, I was the one saying Kevin Petullo, the offensive coordinator last year, who didn't have a damn clue what he was doing, first-time play caller, was the main reason why the Eagles' offense was bad. But then they bring in another first-time play caller in Sean Mannion, a guy that's only been retired for a couple of seasons. So now that Smitty is number one, Devontae Smith, they drafted Mekhi Lemon, they've added Dontavion Wicks, they've added Hollywood Brown, they still have Dallas Goedert, and they still have Saquon, and of course Jalen Hurts. We'll see what the offensive line looks like, because it's basically the same one it's been for the last couple of years, and they won it behind that offensive line, the Super Bowl 2 years ago, and the offense was largely mediocre because of the offensive line. Is the Eagles' offense going to be better without A.J. Brown just because there's going to be less distractions? I got a tough time believing in that, Brad.
0: Yeah, I mean, to a certain extent, I tend to agree with you. I think obviously the biggest winner for the Philadelphia Eagles is this, is Devontae Smith. And I actually proposed this, and Zach asked me this question during one of the breaks, our crew right here on BetMGM tonight, who's going to have the better statistical season for you fantasy football fans that are out there? Is it going to be AJ Brown or the Slim Reaper, Devontae Smith? I actually have A.J. Brown at wide receiver 10 in my fantasy rankings. I have Devontae Smith at wide receiver 11. That's how close it is. Smith's going to see probably a surge in targets, though I still feel, even though he got a new coordinator there, it's going to be mainly a heavy run offense, and maybe more like 52 to 48 run to pass compared to like 55-45 that we've seen previously. How is Smith going to respond to being the WR1 in this offense? It just boils down to quarterback play. Who's more accurate, Drake May or Jalen Hurts? Is Drake May by a mile, like a long, long mile? And as a result, I will take A.J. Brown over Devontae Smith. So I'm going to ask you what I propose at Noisy Huevos on X or Twitter with my poll dancing poll question of the day. Who do you feel is going to have the better fantasy football season? In other words, assuming a 17-game season, who is going to have the better stat line? Pat, A.J. Brown, New England, or Devontae Smith with Philadelphia? Who do you got?
1: Well, I'll take Devontae Smith. I will. I'll take Devontae Smith. Yeah, because I still believe Jalen Hurts is a top 10 quarterback in football. And that is one of the hottest debates that you could have. I've seen the guy ball out in two freaking Super Bowls. I've seen him outplay Patrick Mahomes in both Super Bowls. One he lost and one he won. So I know last year, again, it was a conglomerate of issues for that Eagles offense last year. Yes, Jalen Hurts was bad in some games. Yes, Saquon Barkley didn't feel like he had that same explosiveness. Yes, the offensive line struggled. And yes, the play calling was god-awful. I think if Sean Mannion can step in and prove to be a decent offense coordinator, Jalen Hurts is going to have a huge year. And by product of that, Devontae Smith will have a huge year. Let's squeeze in a quick caller here. 310-840-4910. Again, talking about the Myles Garrett trade today, one of the biggest trades in recent NFL memory. Let's get to Mike, who's in South Carolina, next up on line one here on BetMGM tonight. What's up, Mike?
2: Hey, what's going on? I listen to Westwood One every night, man.
1: We appreciate that, brother.
0: Awesome.
2: Well, the player that I was thinking about was Joe Montana from the 49ers to Kansas City.
1: Yeah, you're talking about the trade?
2: Yeah. You probably wasn't even born then. This was in 93.
1: Yeah, that was right before I was born. I appreciate the call, Mike. Good stuff. That's good good memory there, bringing up that trade. So again, just revisiting that one, the Chiefs get Joe Montana, safety David Whitmore, and a third round pick in 1994. And the Niners get the Chiefs' first round pick in 1993, which was the number 18 overall pick. And if I'm not mistaken, after that trade, Joe Montana, once he went to the Chiefs, Brad, I don't believe he really did anything. Well, I know they won games. He was a Pro Bowler, but obviously, once he injured his elbow, missed that 91 season, Joe Montana was never really the same quarterback again. So I don't know if like Myles Garrett's still basically in the prime of his career. Not basically, he is. He literally just broke the NFL sack record last year. So it's good recall. And I guess at the time, just because of Joe Montana, what he had done with San Francisco probably was a massive trade. But I mean, that was a guy in the tail end of his career.
0: Yeah, I mean, he was certainly, I think it was like 37 years old, and he was dealing with some elbow issues at that point in juncture in his career. So he wasn't quite a shell of his former self, but he was definitely a level below the elite play that he had with the San Francisco 49ers. I mean, the Chiefs did win a division title in the first AFC Championship game appearance that they had in a number of decades with Montana at the helm. So it was successful for a season, but in general, a lot of people have already forgotten the impact that Joe Montana had in Kansas City. So yeah, it was definitely a step down in his career at that point, just due to his elbow being out of shape.
1: Yeah, it's good. Good point there, though, by Mike. All right, we'll take a quick break here, 310-840-4910. We've got other callers that want to weigh in on the Myles Garrett versus Aaron Donald debate and if Myles Garrett could surpass Aaron Donald if the Rams win a Super Bowl this year. So we'll get back to your phone calls when we return, and we'll also talk some baseball because it was a hell of a weekend in the Major League circuit. Yeah. So get you some score updates and get you caught up on the weekend that was when we return as well. 310-840-4910. He's Brett Evans. I'm Pat Boyle. This is BetMGM Tonight on Westwood One Sports.
3: Myles Garrett has been traded to the Rams. The NFL Defensive Player of the Year joins league MVP Matthew Stafford. It's the biggest move of the offseason, with Los Angeles now a heavy favorite to win the Super Bowl. 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

0: Welcome on back, BetMGM. Tonight, Westwood One Sports. He's Brett Evans. I'm Pat Boyle. 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All right, before we talk some baseball here, we asked you earlier this hour if Myles Garrett, who's now on the LA Rams, big jaw-dropping blockbuster trade today, Browns getting Jared Verse, a first-round pick, and two other draft picks in the future in return. If Myles Garrett wins a Super Bowl this year with the Rams, does he surpass Aaron Donald and put himself in the conversation for the greatest defensive player of all time? Let's get to Jacob, who's in Jersey, next up on line two on BetMGM tonight. Jacob, what's going on?
1: Yeah, what's up? Thanks for taking my call. So I would say absolutely that if he wins the Super Bowl with the Rams, then absolutely, because if you're just looking their past with their careers, right? So Aaron Donald was with Matthew Stafford, and he had a nice team there in L.A., but if you take Myles Garrett, if you would have put Myles Garrett on that team for his career, I think you easily would have said that maybe possibly even already surpassed Aaron Donald. So.
0: All right, Jacob. So you're saying the fact that Myles Garrett has played on a lot of bad Browns teams is the reason why he might not be in that conversation with Aaron Donald yet. And if he played on some great Rams teams that won a Super Bowl, he already would be.
1: Very possibly. I think I'm saying you would have an absolutely different outlook had he won already a Super Bowl or been in multiple playoffs. He would have been able to rack up even more sacks and stuff like that if he was in more postseasons and stuff like that. I suppose.
0: Okay, Jacob, I appreciate the call. Yeah. I do know. Look, Myles Garrett has played in 3 playoff games so far in his career. 2 in 2020 when the Browns made the playoffs and they smoked the Steelers and then lost to the Chiefs despite the fact that Mahomes got hurt and it was Chad Henne playing. And then 2 years ago when the Browns got beat, who was that in 2023? Oh, and they got crushed by the Houston Texans. So 3 playoff games for Myles Garrett, only 1 sack, and only 2 quarterback hits. So look, he's had fewer opportunities than Aaron Donald, but I don't remember watching those 2 short runs for the Browns in the playoffs the last couple of years, Brad, and thinking like, wow, Myles Garrett making a big impact now that he's finally in the postseason. Again, I don't know if he would have been able to do anything because the Browns got crushed by the Texans, but small sample size. Only 1 sack in 3 playoff games. I don't know if it's fair to say, oh, just because the Rams have been a consistent winner doesn't mean Myles Garrett would have been the same performer as Aaron Donald was in the playoffs. Aaron Donald had 2 sacks in the Super Bowl, and he's had some big-time playoff games basically every time the Rams have gotten there.
2: Yeah, just another argument that Garrett, when presented the opportunity on a silver platter, and that silver platter being the NFL postseason, he's got to deliver on the hype. I mean, he's got to wrap dudes up. He's got to collapse pockets. He's got to wreak havoc, period, end of story. And that will add to the legend. That's got to add to the lore. It's got to bring all the fame. It's got to bring the historical perspective overall. So, you make a really strong point with Aaron Donald. It only adds to your case with what you laid out in his performance in the postseason. Garrett will get another crack as a member of the LA Rams this year, and I think he will deliver, and that's why this conversation is going to be quite heated. Are you team Donald? Are you team Garrett? There may not be no clear-cut winner once Garrett gets that trophy and elevates his game in the postseason.
0: 310-840-4910, number to join the show. All right, Brad, let's talk a little baseball here. It was an eventful weekend. Yeah. For your Cubbies. Now, they did lose the series to the Cardinals, which I can imagine made mad, especially last night on Sunday Night Baseball. Can't hit Matt Libetor or Hunter Dobbins. But Saturday night, that was at least the high of the weekend, because PCA 4 hits and he cranks a rocket shot of a home run as an entire section of tarps off fans, which has overtaken baseball, sections of fans just shirtless, nips, and mostly dudes. Well, all dudes, right? Because I don't know if... There's a double standard in there somewhere. Yeah,
2: totally agree.
0: But I don't know if I've seen any female, girls taking part in it, women. So it's all dudes with their shirts off, tarps off, as they're calling it. Yet an entire section of these dudes screaming, overrated. And as they're chanting that, PCA launches a moonshot as part of a four-hit night. So that had to feel pretty good, although losing a series to the hated Cardinals, not so great for the Cubbies.
2: Yeah, and he also had the game clinching catch in the end. And the Cubs were up, handsomely at that time, but it was an amazing, closeout that he had, sliding catch. And as he's sliding on the grass at Busch Stadium, his body turns around and he's waving with the ball in his hands at the tarps off section there at Busch Stadium, just, pouring salt into the wound. Can I say something about tarps off, Pat? I think it's highly annoying. And I'm already tired of it. I think it's a phenomenon really took over college football last season. It's now carried over to Major League Baseball. The Cardinals, of course, taking credit. Oh, yeah, we were the people that invented tarps off. I mean, they were saying that on the broadcast I sat on NBC. And I'm like, nah, man, I've seen this at various college football games over the last year or two. This is not some new phenomenon that you, the best fans in the game, the best fans in all the professional sports, only fill up half the stadium against your arch rivals when you're exceeding expectations. St. Louis Cardinals. I don't know. I think it's going to be overplayed. It's stated ad nauseum. Oh, yeah, I can hear the tarps off. I think it's annoying. Like, if I attended a game at Busch Stadium, I'm enjoying a baseball game, and I'm hearing those stupid chants in the outfield, and they don't shut up. The Cubs could be up like 4 or 5 runs, and they're still saying, overrated. Let's go, Cardinals. No, dude, you're getting your ass kicked. Put your shirt back on. Put the man boobs away. Sit down and shut up. I'm sick of tarps off already, and it's just now beginning.
0: Yeah, look, here's the thing. Like you mentioned it. Let's not act like this is a new phenomenon. Like, There are psychos. There are psychos that show up to Buffalo Bills playoff games, Cleveland Browns playoff games, and it's 15 degrees outside and they don't have a shirt on. Right. It's a little weird for me. Yeah. It's a little weird for me when you've got an entire section of grown ass men with their shirts off and that's their thing. Like, look at us. We're 100 dudes all shirtless. It's like, that's not that cool. It's kind of weird. Like, you kind of look like a virgin doing that, in my opinion. I don't know. Like, don't get me wrong. Everything is cool once, but to, like, that's your identity. Yeah, hey, look at us. All these dudes, no women in sight, shirts off, because that's the cool thing to do. I don't know if I would want to be caught on camera at a game because my shirt is off as I'm watching other grown men play a sport. And I'm like, you see, it's not really cool. I agree with you, Brad. It's not really cool.
2: It's lame as you know what. And I will say this at Wrigley Field, you know what the Chicago Cubs fans do? They build beer snakes. That is cool. Everybody is throwing in their empty cups, and it gets longer and longer and more ridiculous every single game. That's creative. That's unique. That identifies with the great city of Chicago. That identifies with the wonderful organization of the Chicago Cubs. And that identifies with a historic Wrigley Field and the bleacher bums. Not some like lame 20-something dudes with their shirts off who really need to go to the gym and throw up a couple of bars and work on them nips.
0: I agree. Tarps off. I don't know if it's annoying. It's just not cool. Like, it's not cool when it's 100 dudes, not a woman in sight, and you're all with your shirt off at a game where a bunch of grown men are playing a game, and you're, I don't know, maybe it's just me. Maybe it's just me. Maybe set a higher bar. 310-840-4910, the number to join the show. We could talk some more baseball when we return as well, because the National League Cy Young Award race is might be the greatest we've ever seen.
2: Hot!
0: And that's not hot. Hyperbole. Yeah, we'll get you some scoreboard updates as well when we return. 310-840-4910. He's Brett Evans. I'm Pat Boyle. This is BetMGM tonight on Westwood One Sports.
3: The trade has happened. The Patriots are acquiring A.J. Brown from the Eagles for a first-round pick in 2028 and a fifth-rounder next year. Will the former All-Pro receiver be the big-play target Drake May needs to get New England back to the Super Bowl and win it this time? Westwood One Sports.
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1: All right, welcome on back. 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He's Brett Evans. I'm Pat Boyle. Phone number to join the show, 310-840-4910. You can call. You can text. We were just laughing in the break. Combs feels like a disc jockey now because he's getting song requests left and right. Jacob in Baltimore requested Made You Look by Nas, which just played right there. And we've got somebody, Brad, that wants to weigh in on the Tarps offense. So let's get to that football here.
2: Here we go.
1: Brendan in Michigan, next up on line one here on BetMGM Tonight. Brendan, what's going on, man?
3: Hey, how you gentlemen doing tonight?
1: Good, man. How are you?
3: I was calling.
2: Good.
3: I'm doing good, man. Thank you. So I was calling because you guys are saying that it seems a little weird for guys to take off their shirts and, like, fling it around during the baseball games, and I'm just kind of a little bothered by that because you're saying, like, well, it's weird from grown men to do that, but yet you're having the aspect of where grown men, if you're watching a football game, you're watching grown men tug each other down and everything. So I'm just a little curious on why that would be an issue, because they're just getting into it a little more when the baseball is possibly about to be on a lockout next year. I mean, it's bringing more.
1: Yeah, Brendan, I appreciate the call, man. But look, I don't think it's that serious. I think it's just like a group of 100 guys all with their shirts off, not shutting the hell up all game long. I just don't think it's cool. Right. There was no like innuendo there. I just don't think that's cool. I think there's a lot cooler things to do if you're going to go to a baseball game than to like celebrate that you're with a bunch of other guys with your shirts off, going nuts the entire game. I don't know. Like, I get it. Like, in some sports and in some cultures, like soccer in South America, soccer in Europe, like the fans, I mean, a lot of them, the shirt off has nothing to do. It's the fact that it's an entire group with their shirts off. But there's soccer fans that don't sit down the entire game, that are standing, chanting, cheering the entire game. I don't know. I just don't think it's cool. There's nothing else than that. I don't think there was no deeper message than that one.
2: Yeah, I find that kind of stuff highly annoying. The one thing I will say is this. During the Cubs broadcast, St. Louis Cardinals great Al Hrabowski was in the house, I think, for like the second game. I think he's like in his 70s. And he ripped his shirt off and then cracked open and chugged a Budweiser. And I was impressed with his frame. Like, Hrabowski's still pretty shredded, very tan, got a full head of hair that's very gray, the gray handlebar mustache. That was funny. I laughed. The fact that he was chugging a Budweiser while twirling the shirt at the same time, kudos to him. But as a group of young men in right field, you and I very much on the same page of how annoying this tarps off thing has become.
1: Yeah, and again, like I love when I see the people that are just sheer psychos that are at a playoff football game and it's 15 degrees outside and those guys have their shirts. So like one guy has his shirt off and he's going nuts and he's got the team body paint on. And it's like, wow, that's a real fan. I don't know. I think the tarps off thing, I think the tarps off thing, Brad, it kind of has like a 6-7 component to it for me as well. Like it was cool for a little bit.
2: It does.
1: It was cool for a little bit. And it's been run into the ground immediately. And now you have, like you said,
2: bingo, bongo.
1: You have the Cardinals fans basically acting as if they started this. And now you have an entire section of people doing it. Like, at some point, you jump the shark. And I think Tarps Off has jumped the shark.
2: Yeah, it has. And that shark needs to turn around and chomp this thing and tear it into all the shreds in the world because it needs to die.
1: Now, Monty, our video producer, Monty in the chat says, horrible take. 6-7 was never cool. No, it like was like for a very brief time before my like 9-year-old nephew got a hold of it. And like the entirety of Gen Z and whatever the younger generation is, where then it
2: and
1: just
2: commercials
1: became,
2: now are even talking about it, Pat.
1: Exactly. For a small portion of time, like slang, like, yeah, I was like, yeah, 6-7, man. Like, you know, we're like people start to say, yeah, bet. Like, yeah, bet. Like, it was just like, yeah, I agree with you. 6-7. Yeah, 6-7. And then it just, it, like, kids and the general population got a hold of it and ruined it. That's what happens. We wrote.
4: Oh my God.
1: Things are cool for a little bit, but not a lot of people know about them. Well, apparently a lot of people care. We got people that are calling in because they care so much that me and Brad think so the tarps off is so stupid and uncool. So that's why. We got about a minute here, Brad. If you had to pick a Cy Young Award winner, who the hell would you even pick right now in the National League? Because between Christopher Sanchez, Jacob Mizorowski, Skeens, who hasn't even pitched that well, Ohtani, who's got an ERA under one, and then Chris Sale, I have no idea who the hell is going to win this freaking award.
2: I'm going to probably go with Shohei Ohtani. I think he's all in and determined to win that award at great odds right now, plus 550 at BetMGM. That's the fourth highest. Sanchez, plus 150. He's been brilliant. Miz at plus 180. Skeens, plus 450. And then Sale at 8-1. Sale's in the conversation. Atlanta's been the best team in the National League. But Shohei, he's Ohtani. He's got to get the votes. Plus 550, that's the value. That's my pick.
1: I agree with you. I've been saying it for weeks, and I feel like Ohtani is not going to have a dip in his performance on the mound, because when Shohei wants something, Shohei gets it. And on the mound, he has been nearly untouchable. Untouchable. All right, Brad, we'll bid you adieu, brother. We'll see you tomorrow.
2: I'll be in the right field bleachers twirling my shirt around. See ya!
1: When we come back, Noah Eagle joins us here on BetMGM.
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1: 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Phone number to join the show is 310-840-4910. You can call, you can text 310-840-4910. Great first 3 hours of the show in case you missed it and you want to weigh in on anything that we have gotten to so far in the show. Started the program with the big blockbuster NFL trade of the offseason and one of the big NFL trades in recent memory. The Los Angeles Rams have acquired the reigning defensive player of the year, Myles Garrett, from the Cleveland Browns. And in return, Cleveland gets the young Pro Bowl pass rusher, Jared Verse, who has already made a big impact in just his first couple of years of the NFL. He's only played two seasons, and he's got a combined 12 sacks and I believe it was 22 tackles for a loss so far in just 2 years for Jared Verse, along with 5 forced fumbles. They don't have to pay him a contract extension until next offseason. And the Browns also get a first-round draft pick next year, a second-round draft pick in 2 years, and a third-round draft pick in 3 years. So how do you feel about both sides of that trade? I know it might be a vanilla thing to do, and you guys know if you listen to me, I'm not short of, I guess, bold or hot takes, if you will. I mean, I don't know. I just speak my opinion on everything, and I guess maybe a lot of the times it's an unpopular take, but I feel vanilla saying this. I feel like both teams get an A. Right? Whenever we have a big trade like this, it's a lot of people's reactions are normally, oh, this team got fleeced. Oh, this team got fleeced. This team dominated this trade. What a stupid trade. What a steal. I think both teams get an A. The Rams get the best defensive player on the planet right now, and he's only 30. The one bad news is that you're paying him $40 million a year. Like, you acquire a player of that caliber, then yeah, you probably expect to pay that much. But the Rams wouldn't have had to pay Jared Verse for another offseason. Now, again, they do have to pay Kobe Turner now, probably. They have to pay Braden Fisk. They have to pay Puka Nacua. I don't know if that's happening this offseason because they acquire Myles Garrett. So it does, it's not all like, wow, what? Why would you ever not do this trade if you're the Rams? No, you do it 10 times out of 10, but let's not act like there aren't potential drawbacks. And so I give them an A, but they do have to take on $40 million a year, whereas the Browns now, they get that $40 million a year off the books. You don't have to worry about the Browns wasting the prime of Myles Garrett's career anymore. You free up a ton of cap space to make some moves, not only the rest of this offseason, but next year and the next year after that. And Jared Verse now basically, not that he has to prove himself. He's already proven a lot in 2 years, but he has to play really well again for him to get close to top of the market pass rusher money. So he's incentivized to obviously play great for the Browns. Now, is he ever going to be as good as Myles Garrett? Chances are probably not, because Myles Garrett is a generational talent. And a first team all pro 5 of the last 6 years, 2-time defensive player of the year, just broke the NFL sack record with 23 of them last year. But the Browns, they get a first-round pick next year's draft, which, again, the Rams are the Super Bowl favorite now. And their odds went from 8-1 to 6-1. So chances are that pick's going to be in the late 20s. Now, again, it is a first-round pick in the NFL, which it's not like the NBA. It's not like it doesn't matter. So it's still a pretty damn good pick. You do get a first-round pick, but it is going to be late in the first round. They get a second-round pick the year after that and a third-round pick the year after that. I think both teams did a tremendous job. And Andrew Berry reportedly was getting basically phone blasted by Les Snead and the Rams over the last several weeks. What's it going to take for Myles Garrett? What's it going to take to get Myles Garrett? Picks? You going to take picks? Oh, it's going to take Jared Verse? Sorry, I don't think so. And then the Rams said, yeah, you know what? All right, fine. You can have Jared Verse, and we'll give you a first and a second and a third. If I was the Browns, I probably would have tried to get an extra first rounder. Remember, the Packers got two first round, or the Cowboys got two first rounders from Micah Parsons, but the Packers then immediately had to pay him, and they gave up Kenny Clark in return. Or they got Kenny Clark in return. Now, the Rams are getting a Pro Bowl pass rusher. Or the Browns are getting a Pro Bowl pass rusher, excuse me. So I think it's about as equal as a trade as really as you could have for a player of his caliber. So we've been talking about that. You want to join the show, 310-840-4910. We also mentioned the A.J. Brown trade, which is now official. And my quick thoughts on that, you know, again, this is something we've been kind of expecting to happen here for quite some time. And now that it's official, I don't think the Eagles get better because of this. Now, there could be other reasons why the Eagles offense is better this year than last year. I don't think any of them are going to be because A.J. Brown's not there anymore. If the Eagles offense in 2026 looks like the Eagles offense from 2024, it's going to be because Sean Mannion is a good offensive coordinator, whereas Kevin Petullo last year in his only year stunk on ice. He was terrible. Like I always say about Arthur Smith, I say it about Kevin Petullo. My 9-year-old nephew with a box of crayons could call better plays than Kevin Petullo. Now, Sean Mannion's another first-time play caller, so there's a chance that he's also not great at this, and the Eagles' offense is bad again. But also, Saquon Barkley took a step back last year. He wasn't explosive. And the most important reason why, the offensive line was not nearly as good, despite the fact that it was largely the same offensive line that they've had, that they had in 2024 when they won the Super Bowl. And yes, Jalen Hurts also took a step. Like everybody, there wasn't a single player on the Eagles offense where you could say, wow, that player had a great year. They all regressed. And I think the main reason why was because of the offensive system, was because of Kevin Petullo. And I don't know how you think otherwise. There's a lot of people that took a ton of shots at Jalen Hurts last year. And again, it wasn't great. But we watched Jalen Hurts outduel Patrick Mahomes in a Super Bowl that the Eagles lost 38-35. We watched Jalen Hurts outplay Patrick Mahomes in a Super Bowl a couple, 2 years ago where the Eagles destroyed the Chiefs. It was largely the same offense. Kellen Moore goes to the Saints. They bring in a guy that's never called plays before, and the offense stinks. You tell me the reason why. So I don't think it's addition by subtraction. I never thought the Eagles should have traded A.J. Brown. They're paying more money now to not have him on the team than they were with him. You know, you look at A.J. Brown and that contract, according to SpotRack, when he was on the Eagles,

yards he caused last year. He had 1,000 yards and 7 touchdowns. He had 1,000 yards and 7 touchdowns for as big of a distraction as he was. And you just sent him packing to get a first-round pick in 2 years from now? 2 years from now. It'd be one thing if it was next year. You got to wait 2 years before you can even cash in on that pick. I could be wrong. Maybe it was A.J. Brown that was the root of the problems. I'm not in that Eagles locker room. I never was. But I look at a great wide receiver that is still a top 10 receiver in football, that's still not even 30 years old. And I put more of the blame on the head coach, Nick Sirianni, and I put most of the blame on the offensive coordinator from last year and Kevin Petullo as to the reasons why that Eagles offense stunk. And you didn't get a player back. Not like you got a player back from the Patriots. So now the Eagles, look, they've made some veteran signings this offseason. Dontavion Wicks from the Green Bay Packers, 330 yards and 2 touchdowns last year. In 3 years combined in the NFL, Dontavion Wicks has 108 catches. 108 catches. And he's got just over 1,200 yards and 11 touchdowns. A.J. Brown last year had 78 catches for 1,000 yards and 7 touchdowns. A.J. Brown in one season in Philadelphia in 2022 had 88 catches for 1,500 yards and 11 touchdowns. So A.J. Brown in his best year in Philadelphia basically put up what Dontavion Wicks did in 3 years. They bring in Hollywood Brown. Okay, Hollywood Brown is 28. What has he done the last couple of seasons? I mean, he had every opportunity to become a focal point of the Chiefs offense last year when Kelsey took a step back and you had the suspension to Rashee Rice. And Hollywood Brown last year put up 587 yards and 5 touchdowns. And then they drafted Mekhi Lemon. Okay. Were they drafting Mekhi Lemon if they didn't have A.J. Brown? Probably not. Can Mekhi Lemon become a dominant receiver in football? He could. You knew what you had with A.J. Brown, the good and the bad. So I think the Eagles are going to regret it. But I do understand, I completely, fully understand the issues that A.J. Brown can bring to a locker room, the distractions that he can bring to an offense, where if you've got, another first-time play caller in Sean Mannion, and I think that was probably part of the reason why the Eagles had to settle with Sean Mannion. They didn't get Mike McDonald. They didn't get Mike McDaniel. He went to the Chargers. They didn't get seemingly any of the other offense coordinators they wanted. Brian Daboll went to Tennessee to work with Cam Ward. And I think part of that reason might have been because of A.J. Brown. So again, I get it. I just think the Eagles, you have a guy that you've had proven success with. You have a guy that you've had proven success with. You got to find a way to make it work. You got to find a way to make it work. And for the Patriots, I don't know if it's as simple as, okay, well, A.J. Brown is going to go to the Patriots and he's never going to become a headache again. He's never going to demand a trade. He's never going to go on social media and start talking about how he doesn't get the ball. Yeah, just because he's got his buddy Mike Vrabel. Because when he was with Tennessee and Mike Vrabel, there were never any problems. I don't think it's as simple as that. Because what does A.J. Brown care about? Having the football thrown his way. And that's about it. And if you think I'm putting words in his mouth, he literally put on Instagram 2 days after they won the Super Bowl 2 years ago and said, and I'm paraphrasing him here, but he said, yeah, we won the Super Bowl, but that feeling's kind of already gone away because I didn't dominate. And last year, Stephon Diggs had less targets than A.J. Brown. And I'd probably say A.J. Brown, not probably, A.J. Brown is a better receiver at Stephon Diggs at this point in their careers. But Stephon Diggs had 20 less targets than A.J. Brown had, and A.J. Brown caused a lot of distractions.
So if he gets

0: the same or less targets in New England this year than he did last year in Philly? Just because Mike Vrabel's his coach, you think that there's not going to be any problems? Because the Patriots have a good run game that they've got to commit to. The Patriots got a tight end that they love in Hunter Henry. The Patriots have other receivers in Kayshon Booty and Matt Collins and Pop Douglas, and they signed Romeo Doubs. That they're going to throw the ball to. And they got a young, impressionable quarterback that doesn't need to have his number one wide receiver chirping at him or causing problems in the locker room every time he doesn't get 10-plus targets in a game. But everything could work out. Maybe the Eagles' offense is better without A.J. Brown. Maybe A.J. Brown doesn't cause any distractions in New England. And he gets 1,000 yards and 10 touchdowns, and they go back to the AFC title game. Those are the best-case scenarios for this situation. This is a trade that could help both teams out. It could hurt both teams. It's a unique trade. And I think it is probably likely that it hurts both teams. For as great as A.J. Brown is on paper and the numbers he's put up, New England was about as together of a team as you could have last year. You're risking a lot of that great chemistry just for the sake of a player that's got a ton of talent, yes. And it might sound like I'm speaking out both sides of my mouth here, but for Philly, you already had that guy in-house. You've proven that in years past, like A.J. Brown creating distractions last year wasn't new. It wasn't like the first time it happened. It happened in the year that they collapsed. Look, they went to a Super Bowl with him. The following year, he got off to a 10-1 start and collapsed, and there was talk about disgruntledness. Reminds me of Curb Your Enthusiasm, Larry David. Are you disgruntled? He was disgruntled. There was distractions. And then 2024, they rebound and they win a Super Bowl. So 2025, where A.J. Brown, and what did he really do? You know, there was reports of that there was a parking lot meeting between Jalen Hurts and Saquon and A.J. Brown. A.J. Brown did go on a Twitch stream and, you know, he's basically talking and creating headlines and creating, distractions. I got news for you. A.J. Brown wasn't the only reason why the Eagles offense stunk last year. So you've already had a guy that you know can, yes, be a distraction, but at the end of the day, he wants the ball in his hands. He wants to dominate. That's not a bad thing to have. Now, could you say A.J. Brown's effort was pathetic at times last year? Did he stop on routes? I mean, yeah, it felt like there were maybe two or three instances of that because he was under a microscope. Everybody watched his every route, every one of his run blocks. I think if you take a look at 75% of the receivers in the NFL and even some of the great ones, you'll find a couple of plays where they take a playoff. It never made sense to me. You're replacing A.J. Brown with an unproven receiver that you have to spend a first-round pick on, and then you get a first-round pick for him in return 2 years from now from a Patriots team that is a playoff contender. So I think it can absolutely hurt both teams more than it can help both of them. Whereas the Browns-Rams trade for Myles Garrett, that almost in all certainty for me, it helps both teams. It's a very interesting blockbuster day in the NFL. We'll take your phone calls on either of those trades, 310-840-4910. And when we return, Noah Eagle is wrapping up. He's a very busy man. He's a very wanted man. He was doing a couple of other hits tonight. So we're going to have Noah Eagle join us next, play-by-play voice for NBC Sports and Peacock. We're going to talk NBA Finals. We'll talk Knicks, and we'll talk the Spurs' historic Game 7 win over the Thunder on Saturday. We will do that when we return. I'm Pat Boyle. 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
17: Eating a healthy diet is not only good for you physically, it can also keep your brain sharp as you age. 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The MIND diet is a combination of the Mediterranean diet, which we talk a lot about, and the DASH diet, which stands for Dietary Approaches to Stop Hypertension. All three of these diets are similar, but the MIND diet puts more of an emphasis on berries, beans, leafy green vegetables, fish, poultry, whole grains, olive oil, and nuts. You're not going to eat foods with a lot of saturated fat. We're talking cheese, butter, red meat, or anything fried. You really don't have to eat like this 100% of the time. That's the key. Just do the best that you can. I'm Dr. Sanjay Gupta, helping you live a better life.
18: Save lives.

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1: Welcome on back. 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I'm Pat Boyle. The phone number to join the show, 310-840-4910. Let's get the great Noah Eagle in here now, the play-by-play voice for NBC Sports and Peacock. Won't be long until he's doing college football Saturdays, NFL on Sundays, but he's enjoying some summertime right now. Noah, it's good to have you back, man. How's everything been?
2: Everything is great. Always even better when you get an intro of the acoustic version of How You Remind Me, or I guess that would be the non-lyrical version, just the instrumental. Either way, shout out to Grant Hill, who was in the Rockstar Nickelback music video.
1: Wait, was he? Grant Hill was in the music video?
2: That's right. That's right. Well, if you actually look back, that music video was basically a bunch of celebrities and recognizable faces all singing small portions of it, and he was one of them.
1: Wow. You know, and seeing Nickelback gets a ton of flack, and they had ideas like that, along with some songs that when you hear them, you can't help but sing them. That is one hell of a trivia, though.
2: It's catchy music. Oh, no, I agree, because Grant said it to us during the playoffs, because we were talking about Nickelback. It was me, Robbie Hummel, Grant, Ashley Chamonix, and for whatever reason, Nickelback was in conversation. He was like, oh, yeah, I was in one of those music videos. I go, what song? He goes, you know the one? I'm like, no, you have to tell me the name of the song. He goes, I don't know the name of the song. So then we looked it up, and he was in the Rockstar video.
1: There you go. How about that? I never would have guessed. Never would have guessed. Well, between that and getting pulled into various bars by Raph, I'm sure he's got probably a bunch of stories he could tell. But let's start with Saturday night. Historic game 7 between the Spurs and the Thunder. Wemby and San Antonio, as Mike Tirico laid it out, they go into the Lions' Den and they dethrone the champs on their own floor. A game they led for the majority of. And in the fourth quarter, I mean, just showing the onions, hitting big three after big three on the road. What was your biggest takeaway from Game 7 on Saturday night?
2: Just the incredible composure of that team that you just mentioned. For most of them, most of their rotation, it's their first playoff run. And I know that that's been talked about a ton, so it's not like I'm breaking any ground. But Victor Wembanyama at 22, Castle at 21, Harper at 20, all in years 1, 2, or 3, all in their first playoff run. Devin Vassell, first playoff experience. Julian Champagny, first playoff experience. It's a starting five that basically, outside of De'Aaron Fox, who before this had only one series of playoff experience. So you have Harper off the bench. Carter Bryant had never played in the playoffs before this, and not even necessarily deep in the tournament in his 1 year at Arizona. And then your other bench pieces, Cornette is a champ. Harrison Barnes is a champ, so they've been there before, and those are your veterans that can kind of guide you. But Keldon Johnson, first real playoff experience. It's remarkable to me, the composure that they showed through this series, because you're not only was it a game 7 on the road, but over the course of the entire series, you win game 1 in remarkable fashion. After giving up a big lead, you go to double overtime because Wemby hits one of the more absurd shots we've ever seen at that stage. And you win in double OT. You almost win game 2. And a lot of teams with that lack of experience against the defending champion, you lose game 2 the way they did. And you maybe start to crumble, which in game 3 they did. But then you come back and dominate game 4. You get dominated in game 5. Then you dominate game 6. And then you play this well in game 7. To me, that is really the biggest thing that I think nobody expected from them this early.
1: Yeah. I agree, and I had a question teed up a little bit later in the interview. Like, were you stunned by how quickly this team grew up? A bunch of kids barely old enough to drink. Dylan Harper's still not old enough to drink, legally, at least, you know, who dethroned the defending champ. So, how stunning was that? Because that was part of the reason why I picked the Thunder to go back to the finals. And I think we've seen that play out in several years in the past. I mean, just look back at 2 years at OKC, where they were the one seed and they got beat by Luka and the Mavs because seemingly they didn't have that playoff experience, the ebbs and flows of how a 7-game series goes. So, but it's scary to think of where the Spurs could be in another 2-3 years when they have another 2-3 years of playoff runs underneath their belt.
2: historically, you're correct that pretty much every champion felt like had to go through something before they became champions. So last year with the Thunder, the year before, you come up short. Even the year before that, the way that they came up short, it was experience that built to eventually get to the mountaintop. And even then, the experiences they had through the journey of the seven-game series against Denver and, of course, seven games in the finals. The year before that, the Boston Celtics got to the finals 2 years prior and lost, had been close, knocking on the door year after year after year, finally breaking through and winning a title. The year before that, Denver, same deal, went through it, had the crazy 2-3-1 comebacks in the bubble. The year before that, they had the seven-game series loss to Portland, where they could have potentially gone and tried to give the Warriors their best shot. Years leading up, when Jamal Murray was hurt, et cetera, they had been through all that. Obviously, the Warriors, we know what they had been through to get back to that mountaintop, and we go on, the Milwaukee Bucks. You just go year after year, you say, man, these teams really had to go through it before they got to that point. And that's why I think they're so ahead of schedule. But to answer the question, am I surprised? No, because I think Wemby is so different mentally from just about any other 22-year-old that you can find, especially one that has as much talent and natural ability as this guy does. But his mental approach, not just to the game, but to everyday life, sets the tone for the rest of the team. And I think that's where a lot of the confidence and belief comes in. And because of that, there's no real second guessing. There's no blinking. It's just, hey, attack mode, let's let it rip.
1: Talking to Noah Eagle here on BetMGM tonight, Westwood One Sports. I'm Pat Boyle. Noah, the play-by-play voice for NBC Sports and Peacock. You heard him many, many big games throughout this NBA playoff run, and you're going to hear him every Saturday night, Big Ten Saturday night on NBC Sports, NFL Sundays. Noah, J-Dub said after the game, they probably win the series if he was healthy. You know, A.J. Mitchell, also a crucial player off the bench for them all year, and a guy that also started 16 games this season and a few in the playoffs. He missed the last, what was it, 3-4 games of this series. So do you agree with J-Dub? Do you think the Thunder win the series if Jalen Williams plays those last couple of games?
2: Yeah, look, again, are we saying Jalen Williams fully healthy? Because that's so different than the Jalen Williams that we saw for the majority of the year. You're just assuming that this guy who couldn't stay healthy in the regular season was then healthy in the postseason. That's what we ended up seeing, where he tried to rush himself back. Game six, he looked like a shell of the player that we are accustomed to seeing. I actually think A.J. Mitchell was the bigger loss because, look, you can't play without both of them. That was when they started losing some games in the middle of the season, partly when Shea was out, they became a mortal team. I think that this season, I might be getting this slightly wrong, but I'm pretty sure this season, the Thunder were 56 and 12, maybe, when Shea Gilgeous-Alexander played. That gets you to, what, 68 games or so?
1: I think they're 8-6 without him.
2: Exactly. They're 8-6 without him, and they were 56 and 12 or so with him. That's very clear to me in terms of value. You talk about most valuable player. That's insane value. You go from world beaters to mortal with one guy. And by the way, of the few losses that they did have with him playing, most were to San Antonio. And so it was just that type of matchup. But I think that they would have been fine if they had one of the two guys healthy, because they had, those are two creators. And what they eventually started lacking down the stretch was creators outside of Shea Gilgeous-Alexander. And in game seven in particular, they ran out of creators. Jared McCain had a couple of moments. Certainly in the series, he was awesome. He had a few moments early in game seven where it looked like he might have one of those days, but he wasn't enough of a creator on his own for them to overcompensate the other two guys. Chet Holmgren, two field goal attempts in game seven. What he did for the majority of the series was not as a creator. It was as a reactor more than anything. Isaiah Hartenstein had a great series in the majority of his time out there, but he's not a guy you're going to give the ball and say, go get us a bucket. Versus A.J. Mitchell, what he did early in the playoffs was that. Jalen Williams, what he did last year in the finals run was that. And so when you're missing both those guys, I think that's where you probably lose out. And so if you have one of the two, they easily could have won. Absolutely. But it's all irrelevant. Those are all ifs.
1: Yeah. No, it didn't take it. You mentioned Chet Holmgren. It didn't take a basketball savant to see how poorly he played in Game 7 on Saturday and for the majority of that series. What gets lost in the social media polar spectrum conversations with everybody piling on Chet, and don't get me wrong, I've never seen anybody more afraid of the moment and maybe more afraid of an opponent than he looked on in Game 7, but he's a great young player that helped them win a title last year. I mean, he was literally the runner-up to Wemby as Defensive Player of the Year. He was third-team All-NBA, first-team All-Defense, and he's 23 years old. Yeah. So that being said, do you think Sam Presti, OKC GM, should pull the trigger this offseason and trade Chet for Giannis with the thinking being, we're probably going to run into San Antonio a handful of more times, and if that's a matchup that we just get completely owned in, I don't know if we like our chances. Or, we just talked about the injuries to J-Dub and A.J. Mitchell. Should OKC run it back, considering if they were fully healthy, they're probably playing against my Knicks on Wednesday?
2: I would tell you that more the latter. The honest thing doesn't make a ton of sense to me, because you're going after a guy that needs the ball in his hands, and you have an MVP in the last 2 years that needs the ball in his hands in crunch time. I just don't love that as a fit. I know defensively it could be great, but you mentioned it. Chet was the runner-up and Defensive Player of the Year. He's been an outstanding player in his young career. He won a title with them and set a record for blocks in a Game 7 of the Finals last year. That was last year. I think that because of the stakes of the playoffs, there's just a tendency to overreact. Sam Presti is too smart for that. I think he more than likely brings back his core, and he believes in his core. Now, whether or not he decides that Jalen Williams is part of that core, I think that's more of the decision, because he probably feels like, well, A.J. Mitchell proved that he can be that guy, and Jarrett McCain at times proved that he could be that guy. As long as we stay healthy, we could use some of that space to go and get a different piece. Maybe that's how you go about it. But I don't think getting rid of Chet makes a ton of sense for them. Now, the reason I say to a point, you bring back your core, but the extensions start to kick in for J-Dub and for Chet. And so knowing that, with the CBA rules and how the aprons work, you're not going to be able to keep everybody on the team. So that means that someone like Isaiah Hartenstein probably has to go. Alex Caruso, what decision do you make on him? How do you handle the A.J. Mitchell situation, knowing that he is, in the next year, is going to be up for an extension as well? Jared McCain now going to his third year. He'll have only 2 years left on his rookie deal, so you're going to try to maximize that. On and on and on and on. Aaron Wiggins and Isaiah Joe and Kenrich Williams, they had so much depth. But they also knew that that depth was going to have to come to an end over the next 2 years or so. So we just saw this with the Boston Celtics, who win a title. They go after it one more year, and after last year, they fall short. Brad Stevens says, light reset button. They give away Drew Holiday, Porzingis, Horford's gone, Cornette's gone, brand new team. I'm not saying it's going to be that drastic, but changes are going to be coming in Oklahoma City. I do not think Chet Holmgren is one of them.
1: Okay. All right, Noah, let's get to my Knicks here. There's a lot of chatter about Mike Brown not being the right hire when the Knicks were down 2-1 against the Hawks. A lot of chatter, and I'm talking mostly about the chatter that was coming out of my mouth, about Mikal Bridges being a waste. Yes, I'll own these. A lot of chatter about Mikal Bridges being a waste of those 5 first-round picks. He got benched in the fourth quarter in back-to-back games against the Hawks, and Karl Anthony Towns had largely not reached his ceiling with the Knicks in the first 2 years. But now, in the last 11 games, all of that has changed. So I'll ask you, Noah, who have you been most impressed with on the Knicks here during this dominant run?
2: Yeah, look, Bridges is shooting the ball like God right now, so it would certainly be not insane to say him. But I think Cat had probably the toughest go of it in the regular season with Mike Brown coming in, and Mike Brown's been honest about it, and I think Carl's been honest about it, that it wasn't a seamless fit right away. They had to kind of find a way to understand each other. And that continued in the early portion of the postseason. But they've put the ball in his hands and let him initiate offense. And I think it's been brilliant. And he's done a good enough job of staying out of foul trouble that he can stay on the floor. And it's just flowed. But he's the X factor in the finals now. You need him to be elite. Because if he's elite, it forces potentially Wembanyama out of the paint on the defensive end for San Antonio, because you have to respect his three-point shot. And then on the defensive side, I think OG Anunoby is going to have to accept that responsibility of guarding Wemby, because we've seen that Cat has a tendency to reach in the cookie jar a little too aggressively against guys like Victor Wembanyama. So fascinating. But yeah, if I had to rank them, I think it goes Cat, Bridges, Anunoby. We all knew, at least I felt like I knew, what Brunson has been and is, yeah. And he's just proven that further. And Josh Hart is Josh Hart. Like, those guys to me are just playing the highest version and highest level of what they are and doing it night in and night out. The rest of the guys have somewhat raised their level. Like, OG Anunoby at times hasn't just looked like a star in his role. He looked like a star. Josh Hart has looked like a star at times when they've needed him to. And certainly Karl Anthony Towns has fit that mold as well.
1: And that's why I think, and he got asked about it, and Josh Hart was like, well, how do you feel about Wemby possibly guarding you? And he goes, well, I feel like that means I must be pretty good at basketball then if Wemby's going to guard me, right? But probably more so because he can – they'll dare Josh Hart to beat him like the Cavs did, and yeah. Wemby can kind of hang back and try to be the roaming rim protector. And if Josh Hart starts hitting threes, then you reevaluate. But all right, Noah, we got time for two more questions. So I'll ask you this one. What do you think – We got the big Larry O'Brien trophy logo back at midcourt for the finals games and the script finals on either side of the court. Were you like me and, I don't know, every other basketball fan clamoring for this to come back? First time in over a decade that the NBA is bringing this back. Is that a good thing?
2: 1,000%. That's a huge deal to me. I feel like this is long, long overdue, and I'm glad that we're getting it. There is something different that now when you can go back and watch these games and you see that on the court, you feel it. And that's what the finals, that's what Super Bowls, that's what World Series, you want that. You know, you want to feel like it's special, it's different. That's what we're getting. So kudos to the NBA for listening.
1: Okay, great. Thank you for the short answer, because now here comes the hard one, and I have a feeling you knew I was going to ask you this. You're not going to break my heart if you don't pick the Knicks, but can we get a finals prediction from you? Who wins the finals and in how many games?
2: Yeah, look, I would tell you that just if we're just saying on paper, and we know that the finals are never on paper, none of these are ever on paper, and I think going into last year, everybody just said Oklahoma City would dominate Indiana, and look what happened. But if we're going on paper, I think the Spurs are the better team. They're deeper. They have the better star, which is not saying a crazy amount of separation between the two of them, with Brunson playing at the level he is. But Victor Wembanyama at this point has taken the mantle as the future and current face of the NBA. And he's playing like it. And he does it on both ends of the floor. So if we're just going off of that, the Spurs win. I think it goes six. But the way the Knicks are playing right now, it's as good a Knicks team as I can remember watching in a long time. And if they can keep playing at this level and they don't run out of gas, because that's my main concern, is that their starting five is awesome, arguably the best in the NBA. But Mitchell Robinson now is dealing with a finger or hand injury that we have no idea how it's going to affect his play. Landry Shamet's been off the charts, but can he keep this up against a much better defensive team in San Antonio? Jordan Clarkson has had some flashes of Jordan Clarkson of old, but defensively is still an issue at times on the court, and San Antonio will exploit. And then you've got Jose Alvarado, who I love, but you're comparing these guys to Dylan Harper, who looks like a future star, Keldon Johnson, who won Sixth Man of the Year, Carter Bryant, who has all the intangibles of a defensive monster and has shown it at times in the playoffs so far, Luke Kornet, who's won an NBA championship, Harrison Barnes, who's won an NBA championship. Like, this is a Spurs team that can go 10-plus deep. And so you have a team that goes 10-plus deep versus a team that tentatively is going 7. That's where my concern would be for New York, and that's why I feel like it's Spurs in 6.
1: Oh, I said you wouldn't break my heart, but it's broken, Noah, so I appreciate that. Thanks, man. Thank you. Just you look, you won't be invited down the Canyon of Heroes. You will not be there when the Knicks win the title, and I'm just kidding.
2: I will be inside. You kidding me? The city is going to look like if that happens. The things that will be happening on the street are going to be almost unfathomable. So I'll be inside and happy for everybody out there.
1: SIP, shelter in place if the Knicks win a title. Everybody in New York City. Way. All right, Noah, we appreciate it, brother. Can't wait to catch up with you soon, man. Enjoy.
2: You got it, dude. Good luck watching.
1: Thank you. Thank you very much. I will definitely need it. There you go. Noah Eagle. The great Noah Eagle. All right, we got to get to a quick break here. 310-840-4910. When we come back, we'll get to your phone calls, get you some score updates on a busy night in baseball. And at the top of the hour, we'll talk to John Schmelk, who can talk about the Knicks and the Giants, New York Giants, because they brought back Odell Beckham today. Was that a good move? So a lot more on the way. Don't go anywhere. I'm Pat Boyle. This is BetMGM Tonight on Westwood One Sports.
3: Myles Garrett has been traded to the Rams. The NFL Defensive Player of the Year joins league MVP Matthew Stafford. 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Westwood One Sports.
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1: All right, welcome on back. 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I'm Pat Boyle. Phone number to join the show, 310-840-4910. I just got a couple of minutes here, so stick with us. Don't worry, we're going to take another short break in a little bit. We have to. The end of the hour is a hard out at 55 of every hour. But we got John Schmelk coming up at the top of the hour. Friend of mine. Used to be at WFAN, did a Knicks podcast that was very successful. He's still at WFAN, technically. He does the pre- and post-game show for the New York Giants radio network. So we'll talk some Giants because they made a big move today, bringing back Odell Beckham. And obviously, he's a massive Knicks fan, and he knows ball. And you'll know right away once he starts talking. You'll know that the guy knows ball. So if you want to hear more about the details of the Knicks and this finals matchup versus the Spurs, you're going to get a lot of great X's and O's with John Schmelk coming up here in a couple of minutes. Let's get you a couple of baseball scoreboard updates here. Decently busy Monday night. Actually, let's get you a Let's Go Streaking update because I think all of our games are in action right now. And I know I took Freddie Freeman, and I saw he went 0-for-1 in the first inning. And then I think, let's see, Monty had Mike Trout against the Rockies. And they're in the bottom of the first. The bottom of the first just started. Trout's actually getting up to the plate right now. So thank you for that, Monty. Brad took Oswaldo Peraza, who doesn't have an at-bat yet. And Combs is already on the board. He took the legend, Troy Johnston. And Troy Johnston already has a knock. So Combs has already won. He's moved on to tomorrow. He has started a new streak. And then I'm 0-for-1 with Freddie Freeman. I'm our longest active streaker with 2. And Trout's up right now for Monty. And Oswaldo Peraza has not gotten an at-bat yet. By the way, Chuck in Alabama texted into the show before. And he wanted to take Mike Trout. So I don't know if he realized Combs had already taken him. But we'll throw Chuck from Alabama onto the board here in case Mike Trout gets a hit. Chuck from Alabama can say that he was right. But at least for the show purposes, the four of us, Combs is already into tomorrow with a W. Me, Monty, and Brad still looking for that hit. All right, take a short break. Don't go any, though. When we come back, John Schmelk, who knows hoops, used to do a Knicks podcast, and is the pre- and post-game show host for the New York Giants. He'll join us next on BetMGM Tonight, right here on Westwood One Sports.
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2: A Better Life with Dr. Sanjay Gupta.
3: Did you know that almost half the vegetables and more than three-quarters of the fruit that we eat in this country come from just one state, California? Yeah, it's true. And according to a new report by the Environmental Working Group, a health advocacy organization, a lot of this produce is tainted with PFAS, which are sometimes referred to as forever chemicals. Why? Well, the EPA says pesticides keep America's food supply safe, abundant, and affordable. And of course, these chemicals are used in every state, not just California. Now, if you are worried, though, about how much you're consuming, the best thing to do is to buy organic produce, if and when you can. Organic or not, you should rinse all fruits and vegetables under running water. Don't use any soap. And as one epidemiologist told us, use a brush on sturdier items like carrots, potatoes, and cucumbers. I'm Dr. Sanjay Gupta, helping you live a better life.
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1: 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All right, let's continue our preview of the NBA Finals. Game one on Wednesday night in San Antonio. My New York Knicks, this guy's New York Knicks going up against the San Antonio Spurs. Let's bring in the great John Schmelk, who also knows a thing or two about Big Blue. We can get to the Odell Beckham stuff in a little bit. He's the New York Giants radio pre- and post-game show host on WFAN. You can find him on Twitter at Schmelk, S-C-H-M-E-E-L-K. Schmelk, it's been a long time, brother. How you been, man?
2: Pat, everything's good, man. How are you? Good to talk to you, man.
1: I'm doing great. Look, I mean, I've been trying to soak in all the euphoria of the last couple of weeks, really just try to bottle it up, you know, and just try to capture that every single moment of what has been an unbelievable run here to the finals. It didn't feel real last week. It feels real now only because as we're going into the finals, all of a sudden now we get the Mitchell Robinson broken pinky news, which the freaking came out of nowhere. So look, we'll get to Mitch in just a bit. I just want to start here with why these last 11 games were possible. And I think it was because of a lot of guys that Knicks fans were very critical of, and rightfully so, especially after game three against the Atlanta Hawks. Like, who turned it around most dramatically? Like, we could do the Twitter apology form for a lot of guys on this team. Was it Cat? Was it Mikal Bridges? Was it Mike Brown? Like, who shocked you the most during these past 11 games?
2: Yeah, look, I mean, I think the list is long, to be honest with you. And I think Mikal Bridges is the guy that I think, after really struggling the first couple games of that Hawks series and having an okay regular season, is the guy that I think really is at the front of that list. And I think the reason he was able to turn it around, A, I think he just kind of decided, all right, I'm just going to go and do my thing and not worry about anything. But I think the way Mike Brown decided to change the offense heading into that game against the Hawks, changed the way he uses Karl-Anthony Towns, Towns embracing that role as the hub of the offense at the top of the key, something they tried to get into earlier in the year and he didn't want to do it. They convinced him to do it. It worked. It got everyone else involved moving off the ball. One of Bridges' strengths is the fact that he's great off the ball running as a cutter and a screener. And he was able to get a lot of easy baskets. He started hitting those pull-up mid-range jumpers. And everything just started to go. So I think you give Mike Brown credit for making that big adjustment during the Hawks season series. Cat being agreeable to doing it. And then the other guys playing in that structure, Bridges especially. And then Jalen Brunson does this thing. You know, I think Josh Hart starting to hit threes in that Eastern Conference Finals series against the Cavs was a big part of that series. But really, Pat, I think the beauty of it is that everyone has played their role. Everyone has had their different moments in different games and different series where this has truly become a team effort.
1: Yeah, that is for sure. Schmelk, where do you stand on the whole competition debate for the Knicks here during this run? I can't stand how the Knicks had no chance versus the Pistons or the Celtics. Then both those teams get knocked out and the Knicks obliterate the teams who knocked them out, Cleveland and Philly. And all of a sudden the East is weak and it doesn't matter and the East stinks. You know, rather than that the Knicks had quite literally the most dominant 11-game stretch in NBA history and folks want to discount it. So maybe I'm just on Twitter too much, but I don't know. Do you think Cleveland and Philly were fraudulent? Is there anything to discount from this run?
2: Look, this is how I look at it. Were Cleveland and Philly as good as Oklahoma City? No. And I don't think any sane Knicks fan would make that argument. But you can only play the teams on your schedule. Do I think the Pistons would have been a tougher matchup for the Knicks? Probably. Do I think the Celtics would have been a tougher matchup for the Knicks? Probably. But those teams couldn't win in advance. And you can only play the games on your schedule. And the Knicks could not have done anything more than they did against the opponents that they faced. They literally have had the most dominant 11-game run, not just in playoff history, in NBA history, including regular season games. No team has ever had this point differential in 11 straight games in the history of the National Basketball Association. So I don't care who the opponents are. If you can do this to teams that are in the playoffs, have players like Donovan Mitchell, Tyrese Maxey, Jalen Johnson, all of whom were all NBA players, by the way, and dominate them and made those three teams quit by the time they got to the elimination game in those series. And make no mistake, those teams quit. They beat the Cavs by 30 points in the elimination game against Cleveland. Their average point differential in elimination games went down. They had beaten Atlanta by so many points. They had beaten the other teams by so many points. So, look, they have been so dominant. They're playing great basketball, and you should not take anything away from what they've done.
1: Okay, good. Thank you. Talking to John Schmelk here on BetMGM tonight, Westwood One Sports. I'm Pat Boyle. Schmelk is the radio pre- and post-game host for the New York Giants on their WFAN radio network, and also you can find him on Twitter at Schmelk, and he's a huge diehard Knicks fan, so that's why we're talking a ton of Knicks here. Schmelk, let's get to Mitchell Robinson. What do you think we get from Mitch this series? Because I was freaking out last week. We heard about the broken pinky. Don't know when the hell it happened. Don't know why, how the hell it happened. Reportedly already had surgery. Mike Brown said he was limited in practice on Sunday. They're kind of ducking the questions on when it happened. So what were you expecting from Mitch before this series? And how has that changed now? Because we know he's going to have the most tough defensive assignment when he's on the floor.
2: Yeah, it's a good question. I think the way I look at Mitch is that I thought he was going to be hugely important in this series. I think he's a great defensive matchup for Wemby. He has the strength to bang him around, and he has the length to actually bother him, one of the few guys in the league that does. So I think defensively, he's a huge factor in this series. I'm legitimately concerned about the hand. Because it's a hand injury. It's not a pinky injury. This is the fifth metacarpal, which is, for people watching on video, it is not the pinky finger. It is the bone connecting the pinky finger to the wrist. I know this because I fractured my fourth metacarpal playing basketball, and it was non-displaced. I didn't need surgery, but you could literally feel the bone. I tried to play with it like an idiot because I didn't know it was broken. And you can literally feel the bone shifting in your hand as you try to shoot, pass, grip the ball, whatever. Now, he had surgery, which tells me they put some kind of plate or something in there to stabilize the bone. So that shouldn't be a problem. But if that fractures in the middle of his hand, I don't know how you're going to brace that in a way that allows him to grip the basketball. So all those follow dunks, those lobs, those dump offs, securing rebounds, I don't know how easy that's going to be for him. I think defensively, especially since he's a left-handed shot blocker, he's going to be fine. But man, I do worry about what he can be as a lob guy, as a rebounder, depending on what that hand looks like, where the fracture was, you know, what the wound from the surgery is like. Like, how invasive is that surgery? How much wrap has to be on the hand because of the wound? These are all things we do not have answers to. And as you know, Pat, the Knicks aren't exactly, you know, captain forthcoming when it comes to injuries, and they haven't been for about 20 years. So I don't think we're going to have any idea what this is going to be until we get to game time. I think defensively he'll be fine, but I am concerned about how the offense will be affected by the hand.
1: Yeah, and it's the right hand. Even though he's a left-handed shot blocker, he does shoot righty, though. So, right? So we worry about the free throws and the hack of Mitch to begin with. And now if he shoots 40% for the free throw line, that 50%, I guess, should take it. If he's going to shoot 25%, it's almost like you can't have him out there on the floor, which it's a problem. It's you need his defense. Yeah.
2: It makes it hard, man. But look, I think he's shooting, what, like 28%, 30% from the line in the playoffs. So I guess the theory is that can't get any worse. Maybe he goes to the old Rick Barry underhand thing or something like that. But yeah, I would not trust him at the free throw line either way. Again, you can play him at the start of quarters and stuff to kind of mitigate the hack and Mitch stuff, which I think you can do. But look, I think he will be on Wemby a lot in this series because I think he does do a good job slowing him down.
1: Yeah, he is 30% from the free throw line in these playoffs, which is the worst of his postseason career. So, yeah, I guess.

0: going to go OG Anunoby because I'm not sure that the Spurs have a big wing that can hang with him. Keldon Johnson's probably the closest thing they have, but he's only 6'5". Anunoby's a lot longer than him. Johnson is strong and tough and thick. But I don't think Champagne can handle him. I don't think Harrison Barnes can handle him. I don't think that Fox can't handle him as a penetrating point guard. Dylan Harper can't handle him either. So I think they're going to struggle in terms of finding a guy who can handle Anunoby offensively, especially if Wemby gets hit on Josh Hart, right? And then I think you have to put a guy like Champagne on Cat or Keldon Johnson on Cat. Well, then who's left to guard Anunoby? That could be a big problem for them. So I think OG is huge in this series for the Knicks. And then he's also probably going to be one of the primary defenders on Wemby. So you take the potential mismatch on offense for him and combine that with the importance he's going to serve, I think, guarding Wemby a lot on defense. I think he probably becomes the most important player. The other guy I keep an eye on is Bridges, because they're probably going to try to hide De'Aaron Fox on him. And Bridges should be able to shoot over him whenever he wants, and that could be a mismatch the Knicks take advantage of.
1: I love that. And I love when you break down the guarding matchups on social media in these series, Schmelk. So I know you just broke down a lot of them, but who else is likely to guard who in this series? Like, who are the Knicks putting Brunson on, considering he and Cat are the two biggest defensive liabilities on this team? Who's Cat guarding most of the time when he's on the floor?
0: Yeah, I think Cat will get Wemby a little bit. I don't think a ton because you want to keep him out of foul trouble. We saw that against the Sixers when he faced Joel Embiid on the foul trouble a lot, right? So I think you probably hide Cat on some kind of combination of Vassell. Vassell's another guy, by the way, that's going to guard Anunoby. That was a name that I couldn't quite locate in my brain a second ago. And then you have, obviously, Champagne. So I think you probably put Brunson on Vassell because Champagne's a little bit bigger, a little bit stronger. And I think you put Cat on Champagne. And if Champagne's a guy that beats you off the dribble, you live with it. If Vassell's a guy that beats you in isolation, you live with it. Brunson's been a pretty good defender in the postseason, so is Cat. They played a lot better than I think they played in the regular season, though Cat was pretty good the last few months. And, you know, that, when you look at this roster, was always going to be the Achilles heel, right? Could you defend well enough with those two guys on the floor? Well, the Knicks have. For the whole second half of the regular season and the postseason, they've been phenomenal. And I don't think the Spurs have guys that can really give the Knicks any more issues with those two guys than other teams they've already played in the postseason. So I think they'll figure it out. But I think Brunson goes on Vassell, Towns goes on Champagne, and then you kind of figure it out from there. And by the way, obviously Bridges guards Fox. That's the number one. That's the most important matchup.
1: That's the most important is Bridges guarding Fox, or just because you got to cut off the facilitator and the guy that's going to be running point in this offense?
0: Yeah, I mean, look, obviously guarding Wemby's number one, but I do think as Fox, when he came back, you saw some of the turnover issues that the Spurs had in this prior series get cut down a lot.
1: Yeah, they went down.
0: When Fox missed those, you know, in those early series, man, they were turning over 17, 19 times a game.
1: And 40 in the first two games.
0: Primary ball handle. Oh, it's terrible. It's terrible. So with Fox back, that limits some of those turnover issues for the Spurs. But I think, look, we've seen Bridges guard Donovan Mitchell. We've seen Bridges guard Tyrese Maxey. We've seen Bridges guard James Harden. And he's done a good job on all of those players. So I think you put Bridges on Fox, let him bother him. He's one of the few guys I think can really consistently, you know, score off the dribble. And then I think, obviously, like I said, you put OG on Wemby most of the time. Towns will be on him a little bit. Hart can chase Dylan Harper, whoever else you want him to chase over the course of the game. I think Hart on Castle is also a very important matchup. I think that's who he gets at the point of attack. He's strong and tough enough to stay with him. I don't think Castle is quick enough to get around him. And Hart has very quick hands. He can get after the basketball and force some of those turnovers we're talking about. The same way Bridges' length, I think, can bother Fox with some of those passes. So I do think, and the reason I wanted the Knicks to face the Spurs, I thought it was the more advantageous matchup. I do think their defensive matchup against the Spurs are fairly advantageous, and I like them better than what they would have had against Oklahoma City.
1: I said the same exact thing, so I'm glad that I've got a smart guy like yourself backing that up, Schmelk. We're talking to John Schmelk here on BetMGM tonight, Westwood One Sports. Schmelk, is there any other player for the Knicks off the bench that is likely to have chances to have big games because of the nature of the X's and O's in this series? Landry Shamet was huge against Cleveland, but San Antonio has much better perimeter defense. Can it be Deuce McBride? Like, I love Deuce. I feel like I've been waiting for, and I know

0: he had the big game in game four against Philly. I mean, everybody had a big game against Philly in game four. Like, can Deuce McBride finally step up and have a consistently big impact like Dylan Harper has had for San Antonio? And then do we see a ton of Jordan Clarkson? Do we see a ton of Jose Alvarado in this series? Like, who are you looking forward to seeing most off the bench?
1: I don't know how much of Alvarado we see. You might see him on De'Aaron Fox a little bit as a defender, but I don't like his matchup against some of the bigger, stronger guards that the Spurs have. And look, Jordan Clarkson was largely out of the rotation at the end of that series against the Cavs. So I think we'll see him early in the series, but I think he'll be quick to get put back down on the bench if it doesn't work. Look, I think one big part of this whole series will be the Knicks' three-point shooting. Because the Spurs' entire defense, which is very good, by the way, is based around the fact that they want to keep Victor Wembanyama in the middle of the floor, protect the rim, protect the paint, and just kind of plant himself at the free throw line. And that's one of the reasons that Shai Gilgeous-Alexander did not have the best series, right? He could get around Castle, but then you got Wembanyama waiting for him. And they forced the Thunder players to make threes. And while they did in some games, and then Caruso did a good job early in that series, especially making threes, they forced those guys to make threes. So can Josh Hart hit threes to pull Wemby out of that paint and prevent him from not letting Brunson be the driver that he usually is because Wemby's waiting there for him? Or if Hart isn't that guy and he can't make those threes like he did in game two against Cleveland, do you go five out, right, with five shooters on the court at the same time like you did the end of game one against Cleveland? It was Shamet in that game, but it could also be Deuce McBride. So I think either one of those guys, and you put one of those two with Brunson, Bridges, Ananobi, and Karl-Anthony Towns, those are five shooters, and Wembanyama cannot sit himself in the middle of the paint because it will be a three-point shooting barrage, and those Knick players will make those shots. So I do think Deuce McBride and Shamet, something tells me it's going to be Deuce in this series, can be really big impact players because the Spurs will pack the paint, they will give up threes, and those are the guys that can make San Antonio pay in those spots.
0: All right, Schmel, prediction time. I've said Knicks in six. Give me your prediction. Who wins and in how many games?
1: I am an unreliable narrator. I will admit this, though I do think I'm to someone that suffered through 25 years of just terrible basketball, closer to 20, that I'm pretty realistic when it comes to the Knicks. But I really do like the matchup here. I think this is a coin flip series. It could go either way. Whichever team shoots better, Pat, is probably going to win it, right? But I think the Knicks have just played such a high brand of basketball, whether it's team defense, sharing the ball on offense, moving the basketball. Everything just has been clicking. It looks so smooth. It looks so good. And even though the opponents were not the best, the brand of basketball and level of basketball has been at the highest possible level. So I think the Knicks figure out a way to win this series in six games, and they close it out in Madison Square Garden, which will be the night of nights to be in that building.
0: Yeah, well, or maybe to not be in the building, or at least to not be on the streets. Right. I had Noah Eagle on. He lives in Manhattan. He goes, I'm going to be inside. I'm going nowhere near that place. All right. Finally, Schmuck,
1: now here's the trick, man. At the Garden, there are some backdoor exits, right? Just don't leave at 7th and 33rd. You got to walk out at like 8th and 31st. There are back exit where you can avoid the nut jobs. That's what old people like me do to avoid the crowds.
0: Are you going, by the way? Are you putting up a couple months worth of your savings to try to go to one of these games at home? Because I'm not paying $4,000 to go to a game. Not happening.
1: I'm fortunate enough, Pat, where I was dumb enough to buy season tickets back in like 2008. So I've been a season ticket holder for almost 20 years. So I will be at every one of those games without having to pay the premium, and it's going to be glorious.
0: Wow. I didn't know you've been a season ticket holder for 17 years.
1: It's been a lot of bad basketball, bro. It's been a lot of bad
0: You got in at the right time.
1: Yes, I wish it would have been 10 years later, but yes, it worked.
0: Oh, great. All right, Schmelk, finally, one Giants question for you, since you are the pre- and post-game show host for Giants Radio Network on WFAN. Odell Beckham Jr. back on the Giants. What do you make of it? I mean, is he even going to make the roster to start the season? Something tells me that this little – I don't want to downplay it, but I feel like there's just as good of a chance he's not even on the roster anymore by week one. What do you make of the Giants bringing back OBJ?
1: Yeah, look, and I think Giant fans of a certain age are going to be very excited about this signing, and I understand why. He's probably the most explosive and exciting offensive player you could argue the team has ever had for a period of 2 or 3 years. Not the best, but most exciting, right, with all the plays he did and his impact on the game. But look, he didn't play all year last year. You look at his aggregate numbers over the last 3 or 4 seasons. He just hasn't been super productive. I don't know how well he can run anymore. But look, the Giants' wide receiver core has some question marks on it. Darius Slayton's hurt. Malik Nabers is hurt. Slayton should be back and be fine. You know, Nabers will see how healthy he is once we get to training camp at the end of July. And look, you might need him based on everything else you look at here. Or you might get to a point where, to your point, you know, maybe Bo Collins, a second-year wide receiver, looks really good. They drafted Malachi Fields. You know, Calvin Austin has looked good in the spring so far. There is a chance that he's not on this roster the first week of the season. That's 100% in the cards here. So I think if you bring in a guy, you hope he can be a veteran leader in the room, that he's matured a little bit, and I think he has from when he was here last. And you let him compete and see how much he has left in the tank, what he can do. But no, this is not like, all right, you sign Beckham, you're plug and playing him in the starting line of week one, and he's like your number two option next to Nabers. That's not what this is. He's going to have to earn what he gets, and I think it'll be a fun competition to see how they fill out the back end of that wide receiver depth chart in August.
0: Okay, great stuff. Schmelk, appreciate it, brother. I know that you've been at OTAs every day, and so you got a busy summer, and then you'll be at the Garden. I mean, who's got it better than you, man? Jeez, I appreciate the time, dude. Hope to catch up with you soon. Let's go Knicks.
1: There's been nothing better than May and June with the Knicks in the playoffs, baby. It is a fun time in New York City. Appreciate it, Pat. Anytime.
0: There you go. John Schmelk, radio pre- and post-game host for the New York Giants Radio Network. Season ticket holder for the Knicks for 18 years now, going on almost. I think he said 2007, so I think my math is just flat out wrong. That would be 19 years. 19 years. Wow. And it's all paid off. It's all paying off. Make sure you give him a follow on Twitter at Schmelk, S-C-H-M-E-E-L-K. We'll take a short break. When we come back, we'll do a little hot or cold. Producer Brandon Combs. I'm Pat Boyle. 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
2: The trade has happened. The Patriots are acquiring A.J. Brown from the Eagles for a first-round pick in 2028 and a fifth-rounder next year. Will the former All-Pro receiver be the big-play target Drake May needs to get New England back to the Super Bowl and win it this time? Westwood One Sports.
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17: If you're caring for an aging parent, you may feel quite often that you're alone in what you're doing. But you're not, not by a long shot. According to a new report by the Pew Research Center, 10% of U.S. adults are caring for a parent over age 65. Millions more are caring for a spouse or partner 65 or older. Beyond the sheer numbers, this report, perhaps unsurprisingly, found a major difference in caregiver well-being between men and women. One psychologist we spoke to suggested thinking 5 years in the future and imagining where you are right now. Will you be glad you took something on, or regretful that you didn't? You also need to cut yourself some slack, he said, especially women. Don't try to shoulder all of the burden by yourself. You might need to ask for help before you burn out. You'll be so glad you did. I'm Dr. Sanjay Gupta, helping you live a better life.
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1: So fresh and so clean, clean. So fresh. So see, like, there's certain songs I just forget the words to if I'm not hearing them being played. Although, that got to be honest, that's probably pretty tough for a lot of people to understand what's being said outside of so fresh and so clean, clean. Anyway, welcome on back. I got a gnat flying around me. BetMGM Tonight, Westwood One Sports. I'm Pat Boyle. There's a lot going on. I need Wednesday to be here. I got such fidgety energy right now. I've had all day, you know, and I went to the gym, got a workout in with the lady. We were out poolside afterwards. The gym that I go to has a pool, so I took our pre-show meeting by the pool. Probably looked like the biggest doucher when I got on camera, along with Combs and Monty, who I think has his mic on right now because I hear him clicking away, and Brad. And our EP, Randy Merkin. And I just can't stop thinking about Wednesday. I can't stop thinking about game one. I needed to be here already. Oh, my goodness. Anyway, we'll take your phone calls and your texts at 310-840-4910. Huge shout out, by the way, again to John Schmelk, who joined us last segment. The guy just knows ball. Great basketball fan, diehard Knicks fan. I did not know he's had season tickets for nearly 20 years. God bless. God bless. What a bunch of, what for about outside of, okay, I'll say every year they made the playoffs wasn't a waste. So the 3 years they made it with Melo, even though you gave them little to no chance outside of the 1 year they got to the second round, should have beat Indiana. That was 2013. But really, like 2007 to 2011, and then 2015 to 2020, you want to talk about just throwing money down a drain. But hey, it's all paid off because now he's basically got the face value or whatever you would call it, value of he's already paid. His ticket's already paid for the NBA Finals. Unbelievable. So huge thanks to Schmelk for joining us last segment. If you missed it, make sure you download the BetMGM Tonight podcast. Great with the X's and O's. So if you're somebody that wants to know everything there is to know about this series and the matchups and the X's and O's, Schmelk did a great job with that. If you, if that's something you're interested in, that was a great, great interview. All right, let's get to some hot or cold here. Producer Brandon Combs. Combs, what's going on, man? How you doing? What a weekend. What a weekend it was. And I know that you've been waiting so patiently, so patiently. So why don't you go ahead and have at it here? Because you've been saying, you've been talking up the Spurs for months. You said they were going to beat the Thunder. I'm not going to use the excuses of the second best player on the Thunder, J-Dub, basically missing the entire series, or A.J. Mitchell, who's one of their best six players, missing half the series. I will just go ahead and tell you, you were right. You called it. Congratulations.
2: Yeah, you know, look, I noticed, you know, that we booked Schmelk at 10 o'clock Eastern, when we normally do hot or cold, on the night after, well, two nights after, but our first show after the Spurs do what I said that they were going to do. And I think you're just delaying the inevitable. I think you didn't want to hear what I had to say about the Spurs. You wanted to get as much Knicks glazing as you could in before we had to talk about the San Antonio Spurs and the new face of the NBA, that is Victor Wembanyama, a guy who since November, I've told you, is heading the best team in the West, is heading the best team in the NBA, a guy that I told you was the real MVP of the league, and a guy that I told you is going to be hoisting the Larry O'Brien trophy at the end of the season. It's just, it's almost poetic that it gets to be against your Knicks. I mean, it's just, that's how happy I am that the Knicks are in this series. And my favorite part of it is that your argument makes it even better for me, because your argument that the Oklahoma City Thunder were a better matchup for the Knicks, because the Oklahoma City Thunder are a deeper team, and their bench is so deep. And you don't want, you'd rather see the Spurs And then the Spurs take out that team that you were talking about that is so deep and so good that you don't know how anybody's going to beat them. And the Spurs did that. And Victor Wembanyama averaged 27 and 10 in that series and then took home the conference finals MVP. It's going to be so fun when they win this series in six and he's taking home the NBA finals MVP. Did it on the road in OKC, and you can talk all you want about, oh, they didn't have Jalen Williams. They were dealing with injuries. They had Jalen Williams during the regular season when the Spurs went 4-1. They had, they were healthy during the regular season. He missed like 50 games. Just telling you, Wemby is the face of the NBA. Wemby is the best player in the NBA right now. And the San Antonio Spurs are going to win the NBA title.
1: First of all, how can you say he's the MVP when the Thunder, who, yeah, like before the series began, and I thought maybe J-Dub was going to be able to come back and have somewhat of an impact. He had zero impact. I mean, this is a guy that scored 40 points in the NBA Finals last year. This is a guy that averaged, what was it, 22 points per game in the Finals last year. So, yeah, it's a huge injury. It's a huge absence that he basically tried to play one game and couldn't. And A.J. Mitchell, that lit it up in the last series against the Lakers and was, I mean, he had a couple games in a row, 20 points, 10 assists, 5 rebounds, massive, massive impact. He missed the last 4 games of this series. So, yeah, and without that, in retrospect, the Thunder, they probably should have gotten blown out in Game 7. And the fact that they got it down to 6 with 3 minutes left, it was still a 6-point game with like a minute left. If Cason Wallace hit that corner 3, much different story. But playing shorthanded and playing with their third best player, Chet Holmgren, on a milk carton, and SGA goes for 35 points and 9 assists with 3 steals and a block when the Spurs know every single possession he's got the ball. He's the only one that can really hurt him. You know, Cason Wallace hit a couple of threes. Caruso, you know, made some stuff happen, but not nearly the impact that he had earlier in the series. He went 3 for 14. And SGA still scored 35, ridiculous shot after ridiculous shot. That's why he was the MVP. He was the best player on the floor in this series. Wemby's not the face of the NBA. Wemby's not the best player in the NBA. SGA is still a better player than him. I don't know how anybody doesn't say Jokic is the face of the NBA because the guy that, because he doesn't show an incredible amount of emotion. I mean, he's a 3-time MVP and an NBA champion. How is that not the face of the league? And the Knicks are going to win in 6. And I can't wait to finally put your dumb prediction to rest.
2: Pat, first of all, we sit here and we talk about, oh, Chet was on a milk carton. Chet was on a milk carton. He wasn't on a milk carton last year when they were on this incredible run, right? SGA was averaging more points and more assists when he wasn't playing against the San Antonio Spurs. Maybe it's the fact, not the fact that Oklahoma City couldn't figure it out. It's not the fact that Oklahoma City didn't play well. Maybe it's the fact that the Spurs did a good job of taking away their strengths. Maybe it's the fact that Chet was going up against Wemby and had no chance. Maybe it's the fact that Wemby and De'Aaron Fox and that those forwards or those guards that they have on the San Antonio Spurs did such a fantastic job against Oklahoma City and shutting them down. You could say all you want and make all the excuses you want that this was, oh, Oklahoma City just didn't show up. Oklahoma City wasn't ready. Chet was on a milk carton. Chet was this. Chet's overrated, for one. He's been overrated. And for two, the Spurs did everything that they needed to do to take care of business. So instead of just saying, oh, Oklahoma City should have been this, Oklahoma City should have been, it's just like when we talk about the Kansas City Chiefs and everybody's like, oh, well, with a healthy Mahomes, they're obviously going to be a good team. That's not always true. When you run up against teams that are better than you, you're going to have a tough time. And that's what happened in this series. The Oklahoma City Thunder just ran up against a team that was better than them. And a team that came into their house in a game 7 and took care of business. They were up 3-2 in this series, Pat. They had their chances to put it away, and they couldn't.
1: Yeah, they took care of business because they hit a ton of threes in the fourth quarter, which you got to give them credit for. Wemby didn't even have that good of a game. I mean, he really didn't. If not for Julian Champagne, the Thunder are winning. Julian Champagne hit six threes. Half of them came in the fourth quarter. Keldon Johnson hit back-to-back threes, hit three of them for the game. De'Aaron Fox hit three threes. Dylan Harper hit two threes. Wemby had 22 points and seven rebounds. Let's not act like he had a game one again where he had 40 and 20. He had an okay game.
2: And let's not act like if Alex Caruso doesn't have a career series, that Oklahoma City even sniffs a fifth game, let alone getting to game seven. Alex Caruso was the second. If Alex Caruso is the second best player on your team in a playoff series, that's how you lose. That's how you lose basketball.
1: I would give up my unborn child for Alex Caruso. He's incredible.
2: I know you would.
1: I don't care what anybody says.
2: You love
1: Alex
2: Caruso.
1: How about this? You want to play? You want to play the game?
2: You would go tarps off for Alex Caruso. I know you would.
1: I would go tarps off for Alex Caruso. I would go pants off as well. You want to play the what if game? What if Wemby doesn't hit that logo three in overtime? The Thunder win this series in five, despite not having Jalen Williams and J-Dub, and then it'll be a much different conversation.
2: Because he's a 7'5" monster that can cross you up and that can take step back threes. 7'5" monster that can cross you up and take step back threes and can defend you like Shaq. He's the best player in the NBA. I know you don't want to admit it. I know you don't like to admit it, but you're about to see it for all of six games, and it might not even be that many.
1: Well, I wanted him. I wanted one.
2: Well, you got
1: I wanted
2: him.
1: The Spurs. I'm glad I got him.
2: Trust me. I know that you wanted Wemby.
1: I want Wemby. I really do. I want him.
2: I know.
1: That's great. I'm glad you already got that ready to go. What was the tweet I sent you, by the way, yesterday morning, Combs?
2: The OG
1: not,
2: and
1: not
2: Anobi
1: sure
2: one.
1: If this is. I'm gonna go ahead and assume that this is fact checked. But since Wemby was drafted, there are 20 players who have defended him for at least 100 half court matchups. The player who he has tallied the fewest points per 100 matchups against as his primary assignment, OG Anunoby.
2: So you
1: OG
2: think that,
1: won,
2: you
1: Kenobi
2: think the,
1: won.
2: The Spurs
1: you
2: have
1: know,
2: played the Knicks 100
1: you know
2: times
1: waiting?
2: Since he was drafted? So you really think that that's a fact? You think the Knicks have played the Spurs
1: played
2: 100 times in 3 years?
1: No, they've played each other seven, probably, right? Three this year, because it's normally two, but with the NBA Cup. Two last year, two the year before that. So I would go ahead and assume it's been seven games, and I would assume OG's probably played in every one of them. Let's see. Victor Wembanyama has played five games against the Knicks.
2: Okay.
1: So five games. He's taken 36, 67, 79. He's taken 96 shots against him.
2: Mm-hmm. So against OG Anunoby, as a quick Google search will tell me, so it's just a quick Google search. You know what will happen when you just do that. But against OG Anunoby, averages 29.5 points, 13.3 rebounds, and 3.5 blocks when OG Anunoby is defending him.
1: No, there's no way. He averages 29 points alone versus OG Anunoby?
2: I'm just telling
1: that's
2: you what I said
1: Knicks.
2: A quick Google search. Jesus. Let me pull up StatMuse to get the actual numbers. See if I can find that instead. But that's just what it said. Maybe
1: look,
2: that's just
1: all
2: against
1: I know
2: the
1: is
2: Knicks,
1: this Combs.
2: If he averages that against the Knicks in the finals, it's over.
1: Combs, all I know is this. Victor Wembanyama is about to run into his worst nightmare in the NBA finals.
2: Okay.
1: He's about to run into his worst nightmare. And that is OG Anunoby. I hope he's ready.
2: You said this against OKC.
1: I hope he's ready. He cried.
2: By the way.
1: He cried on Saturday when they won. He's going to be crying for a different reason when this series is over.
2: I think you're going to be the one crying. Just saying.
1: Okay. We got more on the other side. Don't worry. 310-840-4910. We'll take a short break. It's not even... We still got another show, and we got before game one on Wednesday, and we got the entire series. I might have to fly to Chicago to fight Combs by the time this series is said and done. Unless the Knicks... Well, when the Knicks win... I'll fly there to gloat in his face. We'll talk some more when we come back. We'll get you a final baseball scoreboard update And we'll turn things over to my guy, Denton Day, who's filling in for Linnell Willingham at the top of the hour for Westwood One Sports Night. I'm Pat Boyle. 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
0: The NBA Finals are set. It's a 1999 rematch. Knicks, Spurs. Will New York win its first title in 53 years? Or will San Antonio continue its championship legacy? Now with Wemby leading the way. Game 1 tips Wednesday night. 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
17: A better life with Dr. Sanjay Gupta.
18: 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But you're not by a long shot. According to a new report by the Pew Research Center, 10% of U.S. adults are caring for a parent over age 65. Millions more are caring for a spouse or partner 65 or older. Beyond the sheer numbers, this report, perhaps unsurprisingly, found a major difference in caregiver well-being between men and women. One psychologist we spoke to suggested thinking 5 years in the future and imagining where you are right now. Will you be glad you took something on, or regretful that you didn't? You also need to cut yourself some slack, he said, especially women. Don't try to shoulder all of the burden by yourself. You might need to ask for help before you burn out. You'll be so glad you did. I'm Dr. Sanjay Gupta, helping you live a better life.
19: Camp Lejeune for more information.
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1: Welcome on back, BetMGM Tonight, Westwood One Sports. I'm Pat Boyle. Phone number to join the show. Last chance to get in, 310-840-4910. We've got a caller. Let's get to that in just one moment. But you can also hit me up on Twitter at PatBoyle44. Sports God tweets in because we had a big debate about if Myles Garrett would surpass Aaron Donald with a Super Bowl ring this year. And Sports God tweets in, I already have Miles in rarefied air, brother. I know you are trying to put Super Bowl on him, and sure, that would bolster his resume, but from a purely disruptive pass rusher standpoint and what an offense has to do as far as pay attention-wise, for me, Miles is in the Reggie White prime J.J. Watt air because you have to not only block him with your offensive tackle, but tight end and often fullback or running back too. Seen this firsthand for years in AFC North, that's something only select few all-time garner. That's a good point. Okay, but still, I think if you want to be in the conversation for best defensive player of all time, you probably have to have a ring on your finger. And now that he's got his best chance as he'll ever have in the next 2-3 years here, maybe more. He's only 30, but especially in this window that they have Matthew Stafford playing quarterback, this is his opportunity. All right, let's get to the phones here. Johnny is in Atlanta next up on BetMGM Tonight. Johnny's on line one. What's up, Johnny? Are you waiting for this? You ready for this as I am, brother? What do you think? How are the finals going to go?
2: All right, man, it's going to be Spurs all the way. I'm just calling on one take you said. You said the person who guarded Wemby the most is OG Anunoby? That was your – you think
1: – No, amongst people that have guarded Wemby for at least 100 possessions, the person he has tallied the least amount of points against is OG Anunoby.
2: Okay. Was it a hurt OG or the healthy OG? Because the OG hurt right now. So that's not going to help you right now.
1: He's not hurt. He's ready to go.
2: Okay. All right. Well, I'll play like this. I hope your Knicks give up a puncher's chance, but I'm saying Spurs in four. And it might go five, but it's more than Wimby. They got Stephen Castle to deal with, and they got Dylan Harper, and then they got De'Aaron Fox. It's too many weapons on the Spurs team to deal with an up-and-down Knicks team because y'all like living down Brunson. Y'all have nobody other than Brunson and Cat to go through to get points. So when it comes down to that, the Spurs got too many weapons. It's too many weapons to score.
1: Come on. Come on, Johnny. Come on.
2: I'm serious. Am I wrong, Pat? Who else besides Brunson and Cat to score? You could allow to get 10 points.
1: OG Anunoby has averaged like 20 points per game in these playoffs. Mikal Bridges is shooting like 80% from the field in the last 11 games. Johnny, you're a Knicks hater, and I appreciate you, Johnny. We've gone back and forth a long time. You're a Knicks hater.
2: I am. I agree with you. Have a nice one.
1: Appreciate the time as always, brother. I can't wait. I know we're going to talk many times throughout this final, so appreciate your time. Thank you for calling. But Johnny's a Knicks hater. I want to finish with some hot or cold because Combs and Monty planned something here. So Combs, what's up? Last hot or cold here. What do we got for us?
3: Johnny is the man. Johnny's my favorite caller of all time, by the way. The Spurs are sweeping. I love it.
1: Yeah.
3: Look, I don't know if you've seen this, but Monty can pull it up real quick. We got about a minute left here. The ACS challenge system is being tested in the minor leagues. It is the automated check swing system. So when an umpire behind home plate is calling a check swing, they have the check swing system that will determine whether or not a batter actually swung at a pitch. Now, if you're watching here, it goes off of a 45-degree angle out of the batter's box. And if the bat doesn't contact that 45-degree angle, it is not considered a check swing. And batters can actually challenge this like they do balls and strikes. Hot or cold, this will be an MLB by next season.
1: No, cold. I mean, maybe it should. It seems like it's probably pretty foolproof. Then again, I did see ABI did the Yankees postgame over the weekend, and they just blatantly got one wrong against the A's. Yes. And then the umpire, they didn't show it on the screen, and the umpire was like, no, it's confirmed. So I don't think next year, maybe in a couple of years, but I mean, that's crazy. We can now do, when you put ACS in the hot or cold rundown, I was like, did he make a typo? I almost actually changed it to ABS. So, wow, automated check swings. We only have 10 seconds. So actually, that's all we have time for, Combs. Well, I appreciate you showing me that. All right, fun show. Thanks to everybody who was a guest. Thanks to Brandon Combs, producer. Thanks to VP Michael Montgomery, a.k.a. Monty. Thanks to my co-host Brad. Thanks to everybody else. Denton Day is coming up next. I'm Pat Boyle. We'll see you tomorrow.
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16: You ever wake up in the middle of the night or maybe first thing in the morning and notice drool on your pillow? Unless you're sleeping next to someone who hasn't already seen all your good, bad, and ugly, it's probably not that big a deal and not anything to worry about, unless it's something that just started happening recently. When people drool at night, it's often because of a stuffy nose, acid reflux, or being a mouth breather. People who sleep on their stomach or side are more likely to drool than someone who sleeps on their back. But in some cases, drooling at night can be a warning sign of something more serious, like dental issues, sleep apnea, or even early symptoms of Parkinson's disease. If you're at all concerned about this, the best place to start is with an ENT doctor, an ears, nose, and throat doctor. They can recommend a sleep study to possibly get some answers. I'm Dr. Sanjay Gupta, helping you live a better life.
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1: We're praying for four entities to start the show tonight on a Monday. We're praying for Brock Purdy. We're praying for Sam Darnold. We're praying for whoever the hell is going to be playing quarterback for the Arizona Cardinals. Your guess is as good as mine. And we are praying for the phone of Aaron Donald, because if that thing has not caught on fire, it's very, very close. These are all the things that happen when Myles Garrett lands in your division, or if you're Aaron Donald, on your former team. You want to talk about a big-time splash and a blockbuster? How about Myles Garrett landing as a member of the Los Angeles Rams? Full disclosure, your boy was taking a little bit of a midday nap, or at least trying to take a little bit of a midday nap. Got a new puppy. It's been hell. He's cute. He's a hellion. Doesn't sleep very, very well. I wake up, call from the boss, says, hey, I need you to voice a promo because Myles Garrett just got traded to the Rams. And I had seen the rumor on Twitter, but you know how these things go. You see a rumor on Twitter and you're like, it's June. That's not happening. I go, I'm going to fall for the Myles Garrett thing again for the second year in a row. The man demanded a trade last year in Cleveland, effectively laughed in everybody's face. You think it's going to happen now? I'm supposed to believe that it's going to happen now? The guy just set the sack record. He had 25 sacks in a single season. They're not trading him. And then lo and behold, they actually did the damn thing. I'm proud of Cleveland. I think you have to move off of a guy like Myles Garrett if you're Cleveland. I think the way they went about it was stupid. I don't know why they waited as long as they did. I mean, you want to talk about the pure lunacy of an operation that is Cleveland. The way they handled this thing was a complete mess. They were demanding effectively three first-round picks last offseason for Myles Garrett. There were teams that were sprinting to the phone saying, we'll give you two firsts. And their general manager was hanging up on him. And then he went and had a single season for the history books, 25 sacks in a year, and then somehow the asking price went down? Jared Verse is a hell of a player. He ain't no Myles Garrett. I read a report that said, well, they're viewing him as if Jared Verse is, he's filling the place of a first-round pick. So they're, if you're making like a chart of this whole thing, they're counting him as a first-round pick. So in their mind, they got two first-round picks. One of those is a player that's going to be significantly cheaper than Myles Garrett. And then they got the other draft picks that came with it. So in their mind, that's a win. And in my mind, I'm not an idiot. I don't buy that in any way, shape, or form. Jared Verse is a hell of a player. That dude has 12 career sacks. Myles Garrett had 13 in weeks 8 through 12 last year. Those two guys are not the same. I would have much rather had multiple first-round picks. There was nobody else that was going to give them multiple first-round picks when they found out that this dude, who's one of the best defensive players of a generation, was actively available on the market? I don't know what Cleveland was thinking with this. And maybe Jared Verse goes on to become this really great player in the city of Cleveland, and maybe he becomes almost as good as Myles Garrett. He's not going to reach Myles Garrett heights. He's just not. Myles Garrett is legitimately one of the best players that we have seen in the last 15 to 20 years on the defensive side of the field. There are not a lot of dudes that are going to come years down the line and have nearly as much success as Myles Garrett has had. Since he got drafted in 2017, he is top three in every statistical category that you would want a defensive end to be top three in. Every single one of them, including the sacks, in which case he is first. Since 2017, there has not been a player that has more sacks than Myles Garrett, and they traded him for effectively a first-round pick and Jared Verse. And Jared Verse was a Pro Bowler, but he was a Pro Bowler with 7.5 sacks. I'm not an idiot. I would like to reiterate that. You are not an idiot. You can see through that. For the Rams, I mean, dude, what is going on over there? Les Snead, I'm not going to make any accusations. I'm a nice guy. Les Snead has to be participating in some form of witchcraft to be able to pull a deal off like this. I refuse to believe that nobody offered them more them being Cleveland. I refuse to believe that if people knew that Myles Garrett was actually available, that nobody was going to come swinging with three first-round picks. Mortgaging your future, yes, but you're getting a guy until 2030. You know, I know we traditionally, when it comes to the Rams, because of that run that they went on when they got Matthew Stafford, his first Super Bowl a number of years ago, I know we just assume and we just place the F them picks mantra on them. There is not much that is F them picks about Myles Garrett. When they were doing the F them picks all the way back in, what was that, 2020, 2021? When they were doing the F them picks, that era of Rams football, they were getting dudes that they did not expect to be there for years, plural. You're taking flyers just trying to bolster the roster as much as humanly possible so you can win a championship, which they did. And then they somehow were able to weasel their way out of it without taking the brunt of what should be salary cap hell. I mean, they should have been what the Saints were in for the past like 3 years, which is just despair and dismal, and your fan base is brutal and they hate you because you can't field a winner. That should have been what the Rams were in after the F them pick Super Bowl all those years ago. And here they are attempting to do the same thing. But again, Myles Garrett is under contract until 2030. You gave up Jared Verse, one singular first round pick that's not going to be very good because your team is full of superstars. A second and a third for a guy that's the best at his position, and he's under contract for the next 5 years. And all they got was Jared Verse and a first in Cleveland? I feel like I'm the idiot trying to make sense of this. Like, clearly there's something that I'm missing. I mean, the Browns can't be that obtuse. They can't fall in love with Jared Verse that much, right? Surely that can't happen, because if they fell in love with him that much, I would have seen more from him in Los Angeles. Again, I thought he was a good player, but I didn't think he would be a major bargaining chip as to what was going to move Myles Garrett from destination A in Cleveland to destination B in Los Angeles, a spot in Cleveland that he had been with for his entire career. And he'd even said, hey, I want to bring a championship to Cleveland. Now, he knew how silly that was. We knew how silly that was. That's never gonna happen. Their situation in Cleveland is awful. It does feel like they're transitioning a little bit into the class of 2027. Their quarterback situation is brutal. It's either Deshaun Watson, who, you know, yuck, or Shador Sanders. And Shador Sanders is yuck for a different reason. It's because we just haven't seen great football from him. Deshaun Watson is yuck because he, as a person, is not great. Shador Sanders just can't play very well. So those are two pretty bad options. You're not going to go back to Dylan Gabriel, because why would you do that? They're clearly all in on 2027, so they're going to be entering the tankathon, if you will, for whichever one of those quarterbacks ends up differentiating themselves and putting some distance between the pack ahead of that draft class. The Rams, their window is now massively wide open. I mean, it's like it's the entrance to a cave at this point. You get Stafford for two more years, and he's an MVP. You get Myles Garrett until 2030. You get Trent McDuffie until 2030. You're going to sign Puka Nacua to a massive extension here coming up shortly, and that's going to take him through at least 2030. And then you're going to get him, you're going to re-up him probably halfway through the contract, so you'll have him until minimum, I would say, as long as he doesn't go around biting more people. You're going to have him until like 2033. So you get almost another 7 years of Puka Nacua. This championship window is as wide as any window is in the NFL outside of maybe Kansas City, and we're only giving them the benefit of the doubt because Patrick Mahomes is the quarterback, and Patrick Mahomes is the window when it comes to championships. The Rams are the only team right now in the NFL that have a top five quarterback in Matthew Stafford. I know he won MVP. I don't know that I'm comfortable saying that he's like a top one quarterback, because Mahomes still exists, Josh Allen still exists, Lamar, etc. But I'm okay calling him a top five after he won an MVP. So you got a top five quarterback. You got a top five wide receiver in Puka Nacua. You got a top five cornerback in Trent McDuffie. And you have the best pound-for-pound football player in the NFL in Myles Garrett, a guy that had 25 sacks last year and went on this crazy run in weeks 8 through 12 where he had 13 sacks, which is more than Jared Verse had in 34 games. How do they, how, like, I don't understand how they continually find ways to do this if you are Los Angeles. It physically does not make sense to me. What game are they playing that nobody else

even a few years removed from playing in the NFL. But the idea of Aaron Donald playing side by side with Myles Garrett, it almost feels illegal. Like, surely at that point, Roger Goodell would have to step in and do something. Like, hey, we can't do this. Clearly, you are bending the rules. I don't know what rules that you're bending, but clearly you're bending the rules, because these shouldn't exist on the same team. I would, whatever the money he's asking for, I would give it to him. Right? Like, they still have cap room, which is maybe the craziest part of this entire thing, is that the Rams, they just got Myles Garrett, who's under contract until 2030. They traded and then signed McDuffie to an extension until 2030. They signed Stafford to an extension for next season, not this upcoming one, but the next season. And they still have like $21 million worth of cap space with Davante Adams still on this roster, with Puka Nacua, who I'm expecting to sign an extension to very, very soon. So that might limit the cap space a little bit. But again, you can kind of get creative with the cap. And Les Snead has been almost the poster child for that in the way that he is operated in Los Angeles. They just find ways to circumvent everything. And a part of that is the guys, the players being all in on that and willing to convert money and do all these nerdy, dorky things that you as a casual sports radio listener probably don't care too much about. All you care about is, oh my God, they're just still stacking all of these players on top of one another. That division is going to be a badass division, bro. You get the Seattle Seahawks, who are coming off of a championship. You get the San Francisco 49ers, who have been a good team perennially now for a very, very long time, a constant Super Bowl contending team, really since Shanahan took over. The Cardinals are also in the division. They got a Jacoby Brissett problem at quarterback right now. You're probably going to see a lot of Carson Beck by the end of the season there, which is not all that exciting. But the other three teams are massively exciting, right? It's the meme where you get the three dragon heads that are mean and menacing, and then like the Arizona Cardinals dragon head is the goofy one in the corner with his tongue sticking out. That is kind of how I would sum up, though, the NFC West. It was already that, but now you just add Myles Garrett to the party for Los Angeles. It's very much Super Bowl or bust. And it feels like it's the first time in a very, very long time where we've had a legitimate super team in the NFL. I almost laugh at that because I remember the days when the Philadelphia Eagles in like the late aughts, early 2010s, they had built out what they called a super team. And it was the backup quarterback, Vince Young, that dubbed them the super team, which I always found hilarious because why is a backup quarterback talking so brashly? And then they did nothing. Like, they just fizzled out into the sun, and it was glorious for somebody that hates the Philadelphia Eagles. If you like them, you didn't find it anywhere near as amusing. But this feels like the first time since then where you have a legitimate super team because of all of the components that they have there. And that comes with an enormous amount of pressure. You now have to, it's Super Bowl or bust. If you guys are all healthy, there is legitimately no way that I can think of with a full bill of health. There's no way that I can think of that they lose, or at least don't get to the Super Bowl. And right now, they're pretty substantial favorites. They're 6-1 at DraftKings. The next closest, you get the Bills at 10-1. You get the Ravens at 10-1. I feel pretty comfortable right now, having not watched any of these teams play, saying that I would take the Rams over the Bills or the Rams over the Ravens at this point. Lamar's a great quarterback. Josh Allen's a great quarterback. Myles Garrett is, like, he is going to be breathing down the necks of quarterbacks for the entire year. And by the way, if you're Trent McDuffie, you're, like, thrilled, bro. Are you serious? I'm now in Los Angeles, which, with all due respect to Kansas City, I'd much rather live in Los Angeles. I'm now in Los Angeles. I'm one of the highest paid players in my position ever. And you just got Myles Garrett, so I really don't have to cover nearly as long as I thought I was going to. I mean, this is a cornerback's dream. I got to play, like, hard football for 2.5 seconds every, like, three plays. And that's it. And I'm getting paid millions and millions of dollars. I mean, literal theft that's going to be taking place on the field for Los Angeles. The fact that they were able to pull this off is unbelievable. The final round I'm very, very upset that they being Cleveland, opened up and just seemingly gave Myles Garrett away. Again, no disrespect to Jared Verse, but, like, come on. Are you serious? These guys are not in the same class.

0: class. They basically gave Myles Garrett away a year after, not even a year, months after he had 25 sacks. Hooray for Cleveland. This is why you were perennially at the bottom of the barrel. I'm not buying anyone that's selling that. Oh, Cleveland actually won this trade. They didn't. They had to move off of Myles Garrett. That, I feel like, was pretty natural. You're not going to win a championship with him, so I get that. But you didn't win this trade because you could have got in a whole lot more. I mean, Sauce Gardner got 2 first-round picks. You didn't get 2 first-round picks for Myles Garrett, who was infinitely better at his position and just at football as a whole than Sauce Gardner was for the Jets. Make that make sense to me. And if you want to, you can tweet me at the Denton Day. You can also connect with us on our talk and text line, 310-840-4910, 310-840-4910. Your thoughts on the Myles Garrett trade, very much welcome. It could be from Cleveland's side. It could be from Los Angeles' side. My guy Brock Vereen, who works in the Los Angeles market, he was on the air today as the Myles Garrett trade broke. He's going to join us in about 25 minutes, get his reaction, what this means for Los Angeles. But coming your way next, you will not believe the move that Los Angeles made that actually ended up solidifying the deal to get Myles Garrett. I'm going to share that with you when we get back. It's Westwood One Sports Night with Denton Day, D-Day, sitting in on a Monday night. Don't go anywhere.
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2: The final round of the Myles Garrett has been traded to the Rams. The NFL Defensive Player of the Year joins league MVP Matthew Stafford. 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Can anyone knock off Myles Garrett and the Rams? 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
1: This is how I know the Rams front office is a bunch of sickos. They acquire Myles Garrett today. Blockbuster deal, championship window, open as it'll ever be, because this is a super team now in the NFL. But I was reading a report that surfaced on Twitter as to what was the domino that fell that let them know, all right, we need to make this happen. We need to make sure that we go get Myles Garrett and we can withstand and open our championship window even longer. And the move that they made this offseason, I am not joking. You're going to think I'm joking. I'm not joking. It was the drafting of Ty Simpson. I'm being 100% serious. There's a report that is surfacing saying that because they drafted Ty Simpson, they, A, knew that they didn't really want a quarterback in the 2027 NFL draft. They're cool with Ty Simpson. They're not going to be in a position to be reaching for one of those quarterbacks. They just wouldn't be in that position anyway because they have the MVP, reigning MVP, at quarterback for them now. So they felt like they could have a little bit more flexibility with the use of that first round pick. But also, and this is the part that's crazy, like I can get with that, right? Hey, we're going to have a first round pick that's going to be so late in the draft that as talented as 2027 is projecting to be, we're not going to be in play for any of the quarterbacks. We're certainly not going to be anywhere near the position to draft somebody like a Jeremiah Smith, like a Cam Coleman, all the great wide receivers that are coming out. So we feel comfortable giving this pick away to get something in return that happened to be Myles Garrett, who I can confirm to you is not going to be eligible to be drafted in 2027. So you're getting a much better player in Myles Garrett. But there are people inside of that building that are such massive believers in Ty Simpson that they also feel like when Matthew Stafford eventually hangs it up, which I would guess is going to be two seasons from now, that they feel good enough in Ty Simpson that the championship window is still going to be open. Because remember, this is not an F them picks trade for the Rams. An F them picks trade would be if Myles Garrett was on a one-year deal and you're just saying to hell with all of these picks. We need him for 1 year to maximize and see if we can win a championship. This is not that. This is we're giving up Jared Verse, a first, a second, and a third for a guy that's going to be under contract until minimum 2030. But we feel like he can still be effective because defensive end is not like wide receiver. It's certainly not like running back. You can be pretty darn effective at the defensive end position well into your 30s. You still got power. You still got technique. I mean, hell, I know the Commanders weren't very good this year, but Von Miller at 36 years old still ended up being an impactful player. Myles Garrett has done everything that Von Miller has done in his career and then maybe a little bit more. Who's to say that he's not going to be effective when he's the age of 36? So you're going to have a long time with Myles Garrett in Los Angeles, and they think that this Ty Simpson kid is something. I don't necessarily see it. I think Ty Simpson was better than most people give him credit for, but at no point did I watch him in college and be like, he's going to be the missing factor in why the Rams are going to trade for Myles Garrett. Didn't see that one coming. If you were to have told me that, I would have thought that you were on some sort of substance. I couldn't see that. But people inside the building are saying, no, this is the guy. This is the guy that is going to justify the Myles Garrett trade. It's Westwood One Sports Night. I'm Denton Day, sitting in for Lynnell Willingham on a Monday. You can stream us on YouTube if you're not doing so already. Just search Westwood One Sports Night. We're trying to grow this thing from the bottom, so give us a subscribe as well. Looking up and down the chat, we're active here in the chat. My guy Manhandle says that they're going to start the season 12-0. I mean, if the Rams have anything less than like 14 wins this season, I would call the regular season a bit of an abject failure, assuming that everybody is healthy. We had someone chime in on the chat, Richard, saying the Jared Verse is pretty good. I don't see much improvement here. Listen, bro, if you ain't see the improvement of Myles Garrett over Jared Verse, I can't help you. You're on your own with that one. I can't help you. Jared versus 12 career sacks. Myles Garrett had 13 in a four-week span in 2025 while constantly being double-teamed. Like, we're not going to – we can't play the game of like, oh, well, Myles Garrett was getting favorable matchup. He was not. He was not. We know that he wasn't. He was being double-teamed, and he was still picking up sacks at an unbelievable clip in a way that we have not really seen many people do over the course of NFL history. I always feel kind of weird personally as it pertains to records. You know, records of when you're being judged of a guy broke this record playing 17 games versus a previous record was set with a 16-game season, and even before that, it was a 14-game season and then a 12-game season before then. But the run that Myles Garrett went on in the process of breaking that 25 sack record and setting it at 25, that's something that you can't look past. It was unbelievable. It literally made the Browns, who were in the process of a quarterback battle of Dillon Gabriel and Shedeur Sanders, it made them watchable television. Do you know how difficult it is to make me or you actually want to go watch Dillon Gabriel and or Shedeur Sanders? Like, Shedeur Sanders is fun to maybe follow around in like the media space, or like, what is he doing on social media? Is he doing a live stream? What's his Instagram live looking like? What's his Twitter? He's fun to follow in that instance. I don't know that I ever wanted to sit down and watch a Shedeur Sanders NFL game in 2025, but damn it, Myles Garrett made me want to watch a Shedeur Sanders NFL game. I feel like I needed to bill the Pittsburgh Steelers in one of the final games of the year when they played the Cleveland Browns, and Myles Garrett was on the precipice of breaking the record. And I personally, because of the way that I feel about the records with a 17-game versus like a 16-game season, I wanted to see him break the record in game number 16, because to me that would validate it just a little bit. It would validate it just a little bit more. And I watched this entire Steelers-Browns game that I think finished with a score of like 13-12. It was one of the worst football games that anyone in the NFL played, and I sat and watched that entire thing because I wanted to see Myles Garrett break the record, and that dude didn't come anywhere near the quarterback. Aaron Rodgers was getting the ball out in like a second and a half, and I think they were triple-teaming Myles Garrett for a majority of the game. But I sat and watched the entire thing. I felt like I needed to bill somebody for that, because that is a waste of time. I mean, you want to talk about a time suck. Watching the Browns and the Steelers in a meaningless game is the definition of what that is, but that's how good Myles Garrett is. You know, he did catch a little bit of, not heat, but he caught a little bit of jokes. He did a podcast with Micah Parsons. As most of you know, Micah Parsons has this podcast that he does. It's gotten him in a little bit of hot water. It kind of led, maybe potentially, to his exit in Dallas, because people inside the locker room weren't thrilled with it. But he did a podcast with Myles Garrett around the time of the Super Bowl. And Micah Parsons asked Myles Garrett what is more important, MVPs, Defensive Player of the Years, or championships, and this is what Myles Garrett said months ago, still as a member of the Cleveland Browns.
2: Would you give that up for that Super Bowl?
3: A chance Super Bowl? Oh, you can take both of them.
2: Yeah.
3: A ring over everything. Now, these are nice. I like to keep running these back as long as I can. But that ring ain't nothing like that respect from your peers from getting a ring.
1: You could hear the laughs in the audience because he was a member of the Cleveland Browns. And generally speaking, when a member of the Cleveland Browns is saying, hey, I want to win a championship, it is met with the response of laughter. I mean, who remembers the Hard Knocks when Jarvis Landry was given a badass speech in one of the meeting rooms talking about how we're going to go undefeated and win the Super Bowl? And it was passionate. It was awesome. It was a great speech. But then you remembered, hey, they're still the Cleveland Browns. None of what he said is about to happen. That's kind of what Myles Garrett was met with when he said, I will take a championship over any of these accolades. And we were all like, well, you should enjoy the accolades because, again, you're a member of the Cleveland Browns. This is a historic pairing, though, by the way, with him joining the Los Angeles Rams. It's only the second time in NFL history that the MVP, the reigning MVP, and the reigning Defensive Player of the Year are going to play together on the same team. It's the second time in NFL history that's ever happened. It's the first time where it's been two separate players. The only other time it's happened is when Lawrence Taylor won both the Defensive Player of the Year and the MVP, making it impossible for him to not do it. It made it impossible for him to not be the first ever MVP and Defensive Player of the Year to play on the same team, because he was both of those things. This is the first time in NFL history that it's ever been two separate players, MVP, Defensive Player of the Year, and now playing on the same team immediately after they won the awards, which is why I feel like it justifies the term of being a super team. You just don't get teams like these built the way that this team is built with everything else around it. You don't get these opportunities very often, and that does make it to a degree a very, very exciting thing in the NFL, unless you happen to be a fan of a team in the NFC West or the NFC for that matter. 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He was on the air as the trade broke, and he's going to join us on the other side. His reaction to the Myles Garrett trade, and is it actually going to be Super Bowl or bust for Los Angeles after this deal? Brock Vereen joins me next right here on Westwood One Sports Night.
0: The trade has happened. The Patriots are acquiring A.J. Brown from the Eagles for a first-round pick in 2028 and a fifth-rounder next year. Will the former All-Pro receiver be the big-play target Drake May needs to get New England back to the Super Bowl and win it this time? Westwood One Sports.
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0: Tires presents Denton Day.
1: The Rams made the deal of the offseason. They acquired Myles Garrett, a blockbuster that positions them even further as Super Bowl MVPs and the favorite, not Super Bowl MVPs, but the favorites to win the championship. They were already the favorite, but you add a guy like Myles Garrett and all it does is widen the gap between you and everybody else. It was big news for the market of Los Angeles, and I would say one of the now new voices of Los Angeles is my guy Brock Vereen. He hosts on middays 97.1 The Fan in LA, Brock and Alex. He was on the air when the decision was made, when the trade was finalized. He now joins us right here on Westwood One Sports Night. Brock, first and foremost, man, congratulations on the launch of the new station. It's the first time we've really spoken, at least on air together, since that has fired off. So congratulations. Your response and your reaction to when you heard that Myles Garrett was officially a Ram?
2: Thank you so much, Mr. Day. Happy to be here and appreciate the congratulations. Quite literally could not have done it without you, you being the great producer that you were. Being able to work with you a couple years ago was really what set this whole thing in motion. As far as the news, I'm still kind of in shock. I compare it to when Shohei first signed with the Dodgers. It wasn't until opening day that it hit me, like, oh, wow, Shohei is a Dodger. And when the Luka Doncic trade went down, I mean, it was late at night and everything, but still, it took me, like, 2 months of Luka being a Laker to consistently remember that yeah, Luka Doncic is a Laker now. And with this trade, quite honestly, it hasn't hit me yet. It's funny because, as you mentioned, the Rams were the Super Bowl favorite before this. So in a funny way, it really doesn't change the trajectory of their season because the expectation hasn't changed. Like anything less than a Super Bowl, maybe not win, but a Super Bowl appearance would have been disappointing. And that's still the case. So I don't know if there's ever been a trade where in real time I'm so conflicted regarding this is the most exciting thing ever, but it actually doesn't really change much now as far as the X's and O's standpoint. It changes everything. But just from a expectations of the season, it's just hilarious how it doesn't really move any momentum one way or the other.
1: How much pressure does it put on them now that because now you have a super team? Like, you already a great team, as you mentioned, but with the addition of Myles Garrett, I mean, you got a top five player at quarterback, wide receiver, DB, and now defensive end.
2: Yeah, I mean, you have to win a Super Bowl. So maybe that's the one thing it changed. Yesterday, if the Rams, if you got a crystal ball and said the Rams make it to the Super Bowl but lose, you say, you know what, that's a solid year. We'll get them next time. But now it's anything other than winning a Super Bowl and putting up some catastrophically dominant performances on the way is a disappointing year. And it's a pressure that they're used to, though, them being the Rams. You know, Myles Garrett, unfortunately, other than that 2021 season where the Browns made a playoff run, hasn't really played with expectation before. He's a Hall of Fame guy, one of the best, really, defenders that the game has ever seen. I don't expect it to affect him much. But as far as the Rams are concerned, I mean, when they traded for Matthew Stafford, it was a Super Bowl move. It was, okay, let's do this. And they did it immediately. And then, you know, Von Miller shows up, Odell Beckham shows up, and it was, hey, you're making these moves because you have to win a Super Bowl. And they did it. So you add Trent McDuffie, you add Jalen Watson, and now you add already Hall of Famer Myles Garrett. And at least they've been in this situation before, so maybe they can find comfort knowing that they've been down this road and they achieved their main goal.
1: Brock Vereen is my guest here on Westwood One Sports Night, 97.1 The Fan in Los Angeles. He was on the air when the Myles Garrett trade broke. Have you gotten any inside information on how many texts have been sent from the Rams to Aaron Donald begging and pleading him to now come back and join the D-line?
2: You know what's funny, man? So I'm assuming that Aaron Donald and Myles Garrett, maybe they're not friends, but they're at least cordial. I think two guys who are at the top of their game around the same time, you know, they're in the same places every now and then. And I'm sure there is a text of some kind being sent, whether it's Aaron to Myles or Myles to Aaron. And I'm sure once Miles is done scrolling through Zillow, deciding which Malibu mansion he wants to live in, he'll invite Aaron over. And whenever they hang out for the first time, it has to be brought up. It has to be. And Aaron Donald, if Aaron Donald is annoyed about this premise, about him coming back, which he pretended to be annoyed on his wife's Instagram story, well, it's your fault for still being in great shape. Like, put on weight and be more than 1% body fat if you don't want people to speculate all season long.
1: I about to say, I feel like you can't be mad at that and then post workout videos of him just moving exactly. Incredible masses of weight.
2: Dude is over benching couches and playing with knives in his free time, power cleaning 400 pounds. Show that you've let your self go, and then maybe people will move on. But until then, people are going to speculate, and it's going to happen throughout training camp. It'll happen throughout the regular season, and before the playoffs start, that's when you make your last ditch effort. Like, hey, you just want to come play 4 games? You sure? All right.
1: Is this the kind of move that kind of quiets what has become almost an annual thing of where Sean McVay doesn't know that he wants to keep coaching at the end of the year?
2: I quite honestly think it is evidence that he is on his way out once Stafford leaves. Sean McVay will coach again, but I think it's clear that he wants to take a break of some kind, do the media thing, which he would be great at, big personality. I don't know if anyone in the NFL currently knows more football than him. And then, you know, come 2032, you look around the league, he's still in his mid-40s because he got hired when he was 30 years old and has been a head coach for a decade already. Looks around the league, says, who needs my help? And that's where he goes. But I've never been more convinced that if they win a Super Bowl this year or next year, he will ride off into the sunset when Matthew Stafford does.
1: So with that in mind, do they kind of have somebody that's waiting in the wings to take over once he does move on?
2: Well, Les Snead thinks they have Ty Simpson, but why the Ty Simpson thing makes absolutely no sense. So if you draft a quarterback that is not going to play for at least 2 seasons or maybe even 1 season, you draft a guy who has tons of experience, because once training camp ends, he's going to be sitting on his thumbs for 5 months. So Ty Simpson not only, in my opinion, had a pretty lackluster season. I mean, the last time we saw him play a football game, he got benched in the Rose Bowl and they got blown out. You know, we can call it what we want, but he got benched. And he only started 15 games of college football. So to only start 15 games and have 15 games of experience and to not wow people for the most part in those games, I do not understand the draft pick one bit. And quite honestly, if Matthew Stafford wins the Super Bowl this year and rides off into the sunset, because the extra year that he signed is really just like a cap thing to move some stuff around so that you can land a Myles Garrett. Like, that is not him saying, I want to play 2 more years. That is him doing a favor to the Rams because they say we can get Myles Garrett. If he rides off into the sunset, they're not starting Ty Simpson next year. They're going to go find Baker Mayfield or someone on an expiring contract. So that draft move will continue to confuse people. But to answer your question, the future quarterback of the Rams is not currently on the roster.
1: Brock Vereen, my guest here on Westwood One Sports Night. Dende sitting in for Lynnette Willingham here on a Monday. How long until we get a Puka Nacua extension? Because it feels like that's the logical next step for the organization.
2: You know, 6 months ago, I would agree with you. Puka had himself one of the most confusing and tumultuous off seasons in recent memory. Like, the beauty of Puka Nacua was that we knew nothing about him. Like, that was his... is that there's this guy with like a million older brothers, and he just shows up to work, he minds his business, he's quiet, Cooper Kupp is his mentor, and so he learns to move in silence and just be an assassin when you're on the field, and they move on from Cooper Kupp, and Puka kind of lost his mentor. Not that that's an excuse for him or the tumultuous offseason, that he minds his business, he's quiet, Cooper Kupp is his mentor, and so he learns to move in silence and just be an assassin when you're on the field, and they move on from Cooper Kupp, and Puka kind of lost his mentor. Not that that's an excuse for him or the offseason that he had, but I just do think that is the beginning of the spiral. He tweeted some dumb things. He said some dumb things. He went on live streams and did dumb things, and he's being sued in court for some dumb things. And if you are the Rams, you're not extending that. You need proof. And to his credit, he's, you know, gone to rehab and done whatever he did there. But you need proof if you're the Rams. Hey, we're not giving $100 million to a guy who tweets 10 minutes after a game that the refs were cheating, who tweets during the Super Bowl that Sam Darnold isn't good. Like, I'm not giving that guy $100 million, probably close to $200 now. So, Puka, as strangely as it is, as dominant of a year that he just had, he's actually in a prove-it situation because the Rams are clearly going to win with or without him. It's up to him to act right. But to answer your question succinctly, his extension has been kicked far down the road.
1: If I'm the Rams, I'm sending him down like a scorned girlfriend. I'm deleting every streamer's number in his phone and blocking them all on Instagram and saying, no, they're not your friends.
2: I'm calling Spectrum and saying cancel his internet. He is not allowed to have internet. Matter of fact, you go live with Aaron Donald. Aaron, if you don't want to play, then you need to be Puka's bodyguard and just keep him out of trouble and keep him off the internet.
1: Just keep him away from everything that could bring him down. Brock, you're the man. Really appreciate it as always, my friend. And once again, congratulations on the launch of the new station.
2: Thank you so much. Be sure to tune in. If you got the Odyssey app, come hang out with us on from 10 a.m. to 2 p.m. Denton, you are the man. You are always the man. Appreciate you, buddy. Have a good night.
1: That is Brock Vereen, 97.1 The Fan LA, co-host of Brock and Alex, which you can hear from 10 to 2 Pacific time. So adjust that to what you are in the world. I will say, as it relates to Puka Nacua, there has never been a good scenario in life to find out that somebody bites. Like, not one. As an adult, there is never, nothing ever good happens to find out, or maybe something really good happens, but most good things aren't happening if you find out that guy bites. And we found out that dude bites, and he got some chompers on him, too, so I know his teeth sharp as hell. Just a bad, bad offseason. And the fact that he could potentially, at least is what Brock said, the fact that he could potentially be losing out on $150 million because he wants to hang out with these goofy-ass streamers, which I saw Andre Drummond on with one of these goofy-ass streamers earlier today. And I just don't understand why these athletes are dumb enough to keep going on with these dudes that are clearly setting them up to get them in trouble so they can get some clicks. It doesn't make any sense to me whatsoever, but shout out to Puka Nacua because he got to hang out with two little trolls that cost him $140 million potentially. I still ultimately think that they sign him. I do think talent is going to outweigh the idiocy, and they'll just use the excuse, oh, he's young. You know, he's young. He'll get over it. He went to the rehab. He'll be fine. I think he's still going to get the money. But God almighty, losing all that kind of money because you had to be an idiot and hang out with a bunch of fools. That Aaron Donald bodyguard situation might not be the worst thing in the world. Or go send him to the monks that Victor Wembanyama was hanging out with for such a long time. I think good things would happen if that ends up being the case. It is Westwood One Sports Night with Denton Day sitting in for Linnell Willingham. Miles Garrett, not the only blockbuster. I think the other one might be bigger. I'll explain to you why next on Westwood One Sports.
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4: A better life with Dr. Sanjay Gupta.
5: Heart disease is still the leading cause of death here in the United States and around the world. But what if there was something you could do earlier in life to reduce the odds of becoming a statistic? Well, here in the United States, tens of millions of adults already take a statin to lower their cholesterol. But new guidance put out by the American College of Cardiology and the American Heart Association now emphasize that treating high cholesterol sooner could significantly reduce a person's lifetime risk of heart attack or stroke. How early are we talking? In your 30s, believe it or not. Of course, you need to talk to your doctor about whether statins are right for you, but you should know that the evidence is really starting to stack up that shows the earlier you get a jump on reducing lifelong exposure to plaque-causing lipids and lipoproteins, the better the odds are going to be for you. Make sure you get your cholesterol checked. That's the first step. I'm Dr. Sanjay Gupta, helping you live a better life.
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1: The Myles Garrett trade was the first big blockbuster of the afternoon. It was not the only one. We knew that A.J. Brown was going to leave Philadelphia, and I would say 95% of us knew that he was going to land in New England. It was only a matter of time, and that finally happened. A.J. Brown is being traded to the New England Patriots. He's reuniting with his former head coach in Tennessee, Mike Vrabel, a guy that very famously went viral inside a war room when they found out that they were trading A.J. Brown, and he did not go viral for celebrating. He was pissed. He was not happy. He's like, why are you trading my number one wide receiver as we're trying to compete for championships? Well, years later, now they get to reunite, a good, healthy relationship in the life of Mike Vrabel with A.J. Brown. We knew this was going to happen because A.J. Brown did not hide the fact that he did not like Philadelphia that much. And to be fair, it felt like at times Philadelphia was not hiding the fact that maybe they didn't like A.J. Brown all that much. For New England, this is a fantastic move. You just got to the doorstep of winning a championship. You were playing in the final game of the year, and you looked awful in that. That wasn't a wide receiver's fault. Your offensive line was getting beat like a pair of drums for the entirety of the ball game. But you need to be aggressive in the offseason. And you lose Stephon Diggs. You decide, hey, we're done with him. He had some legal stuff going on. But objectively, the contract wasn't very good either. And I would argue it was more about the contract than it was the legal situation. You can decide whether you feel like that's because they thought he was innocent or they just didn't care. That's up to you, not me. But I felt that was more of a contract choice than it was anything to do with Stephon Diggs off of the field. Diggs was their number one wide receiver. So you certainly weren't going to go in to 2026 having just played in the Super Bowl without seriously addressing the position of wide receiver. And they made some moves in free agency, but the moves they made in free agency would not A.J. Brown. You weren't going to go in to 2026 having just played in the Super Bowl without seriously addressing the position of wide receiver. And they made some moves in free agency, but the moves they made in free agency would not A.J. Brown. A.J. Brown is a legitimate take the top off of the defense kind of player. He's a legitimate go out there and wreck the game kind of player, something that Drake May, for the first time in his career, is going to be over the moon to throw to. He's never seen a player like A.J. Brown on his roster. I don't care how far back you got to go, high school, college, take the trip yourself. He has never seen a player that's on his team built like A.J. Brown is, that can run all of the routes that A.J. Brown can, and that can put up the numbers that A.J. Brown can put up. I mean, if he got over 1,000 yards out of Stephon Diggs at 32 years old, coming off of a substantial knee injury, what is he going to do with a healthy A.J. Brown who's going to be on his best behavior? That second part is the caveat, certainly. You're putting an asterisk next to that saying, is he going to be on his best behavior? Well, the answer is yes. Because his first 2 years in Philadelphia, he was on his best behavior. He just gotten paid. He's in this new city. He wants to win. And most importantly, they were throwing him the football. Stop throwing him the football in Philadelphia. Jalen Hurts ended up regressing mightily in play. Also seems like a personality you could get tired of if you were A.J. Brown. I could tell you personally, I'm tired of the Jalen Hurts personality. I don't know how much different his outward-facing personality is versus what he is like in the locker room, but I can't imagine. He strikes me as someone where there's not a big difference. So I can imagine why that would get really annoying behind the scenes. When you're going, though, to play with Mike Vrabel, you're going to be on your best behavior. Hey, I'm reuniting with a coach that I loved. We've been publicly asking for this for forever. It's been no secret that this has been a long-standing hope for both sides. A.J. Brown wants to go play for Mike Vrabel, and Mike Vrabel made it very clear, largely through Diana Rossini, awkward, that he wanted A.J. Brown to come play him. Now it actually gets to happen. And again, you look at the production from A.J. Brown in his first 2 years in Philadelphia. If you're getting even a fraction of that in year number one, in New England, this team is substantially better than what it was in 2025, and they're going to have to play real football teams in 2026 because the schedule that they had last year was a cakewalk. You can't just run it back with a very similar roster the next year because you're playing a tougher schedule, and you're not going to wind up playing all but one team that had losing records 2 years in a row. That's just not going to happen, so you had to get better. And A.J. Brown is better. I don't buy any of the nonsense that we'll look at his last 2 years of production. He's clearly falling off. That is not accurate. Because 5 months ago, 6 months ago, all of us were talking about the Philadelphia Eagles under the same breath. You're looking at the quarterback and saying, man, he stinks. Everyone, wow, this Jalen Hurts guy, he's a leader. Can't throw very well, but he's a leader. And he can use his legs very well. I mean, there were multiple games where he was thrown for under 200 yards. You got A.J. Brown and Devontae Smith. You got a great offensive line. You got Saquon Barkley, a threat out of the backfield to catch the ball, but also to put pressure on the defense just with his presence. And you're only thrown for like 168 yards on a regular basis? How does that work? There was so much tension in the locker room in Philadelphia, largely between those two, that anything that took place in those final 2 years, that to me was more about the tension than the actual ability of A.J. Brown. He's not even 30 yet. He turns 29 at the end of the month. So you got 28 days until A.J. Brown turns 29 years old. Wide receivers are still good at 29. I don't buy into this weird idea that once you hit 30, you're basically damaged goods at the wide receiver market. I think that's relevant in terms of contracts, but in terms of actual play on the field, you can still be a productive wide receiver until you're 33, 34 years old. Mike Evans is the perfect example of that. He's been uberly productive, you know, minus some hamstring stuff here and there, but he's been uberly productive past the age of 30 with Tampa Bay, and he's probably going to walk right over to San Francisco this upcoming year and be very productive with San Francisco because Kyle Shanahan's going to have a field day with the guy. You can still be a good player into your 30s at the wide receiver spot. So ideally, if you're in New England, you just got your wide receiver one for the next 1 to 2 years. Then you maybe draft somebody else at the tail end of A.J. Brown's career, kind of similar to what Philadelphia did, and then have that guy end up taking over. But you position it in a way to where your quarterback in Drake May, who's on a rookie deal, you're making sure that he always has a legitimate weapon. The worst thing that you can do as an organization is set your quarterback up on a very team-friendly contract because it's a rookie contract and set him up with next to nothing. It's like inviting a Michelin star chef into your home and saying, I want the best meal that I've ever had in my life. I have Tyson's air fryer chicken nuggets and I got Kraft mac and cheese. Give me something 5 stars. And that guy's saying, hey, I got crazy technique, but I can't do much with Kraft mac and cheese and Tyson's in the way of a 5-star meal. I can still make a good meal. Trust me, I've had that meal many a times in my life, but you're not asking a Michelin star chef to do that the same way that you're not going to be asking a rookie quarterback to work with wide receivers and skill position guys that are not up to par. If you are in the process of competing for championships, you need to surround yourself and your quarterback with championship-level players. And A.J. Brown is a championship-level player. If you don't believe me, here's what his general manager said months ago when the question was asked at the end of the season for Philadelphia whether or not they were going to move on from him. Here's what Howie Roseman said about A.J. Brown.
2: Yeah, we talked about this, I think, at the trade deadline last time I talked. It is hard to find great players in the NFL, and A.J. is a great player. I think from my perspective, that's what we're going out and looking for when we go out here in free agency in the draft, is trying to find great players who love football, and he's that guy. So I think that would be my answer.
1: So A.J. Brown's a great player that loves football, at least that according to Howie Roseman a couple of months ago at the end of the regular season. Obviously, some things changed there, but Howie Roseman saying that is a very, I think it ties this bow together if you're New England and saying, well, we know he's a great player. It didn't work in Philadelphia for a number of reasons. They're always going to side with the quarterback. Always. I can't blame them. Every team's going to do that. You're going to side with the quarterback over the wide receiver. That's just the nature of the beast that is the NFL. But that doesn't mean that A.J. Brown is damaged goods. It just means that he didn't like the quarterback. And again, we've talked about this. The quarterback's personality does make it seem like it might be a little easy to be frustrated with him. So I love this move if I am New England. I'm scratching my head a little bit if I'm Philadelphia. I don't know that the return was spectacular. You get a first round, you get a fifth round. I don't know that that's spectacular because I don't know how many guys are going to be available that can be A.J. Brown. And by the way, that first round pick is not in 2027 because most teams, unless you're the Rams, aren't really looking to give up 2027 first round picks because the projection is that that draft class is going to be mighty, mighty deep

far as Jalen Hurts can take them. When they won the Super Bowl, he gets a lot of credit, and he should. He had a good run. But the defense for Philadelphia, to me, was the real wheel of the team. I mean, they did an insane amount of pressure on Patrick Mahomes in the Super Bowl, and they didn't blitz a single time. Vic Fangio, a guy known for bringing some pressure, they didn't blitz a single time because they knew they had the guys on the line of scrimmage to be impactful for the entirety of the game. Well, now you're putting the pressure on Jalen Hurts because those guys aren't playing at that level. You lose some of those guys to free agency, which is what happens when guys play well one year. They're going to go want some money somewhere else. And they went and got some money somewhere else. So you don't have the horses on defense that you once did. And you're putting all the eggs in the basket of Jalen Hurts. I wouldn't do that. I would, if I were the Philadelphia Eagles, I would not do that. Or I would make sure, I would make damn sure that I'm giving him a ton of weapons. And Barkley was not great in 2025. Maybe he can return to form a little bit in 2026, but he's also an aging running back. So I don't know how good you're expecting that to be. You got Devontae Smith, as we mentioned. Mekhi Lemon's a rookie. So are you putting all the eggs in the basket of a rookie to come in and be awesome? Maybe. But he doesn't exactly play the position the same way that A.J. Brown does. In fact, I almost look at a Mekhi Lemon and say he kind of plays the position very similar to Devontae Smith. So you basically just have two of the same wide receivers. Now, Devontae Smith's a good wide receiver, so it's not the worst thing in the world. But I would have wanted somebody else. I'm not confident in Elijah Moore. I'm not all that confident in Hollywood Brown at this point. I mean, their wide receiver group outside of Devontae Smith and Mekhi Lemon leaves a lot to be desired. And you're going to put a lot of pressure on Jalen Hurts to say, hey, go win with these dudes that we don't really know. We don't really know if this is a winning group, but we are going to trust you because we're giving you a lot of money. And we picked you over the wide receiver. Not that they had another option, unless you want to go Andy Dalton, which in the year of our Lord 2026. No, you don't want to go Andy Dalton. Now, here's what Howie Roseman said about the decision to move on from A.J. Brown. He said this in print saying, quote, I think that he just felt for his family at this stage of his career, it was something that he was desiring and that he was looking forward to. And in all of our conversations, he was very positive about his experience in Philly, just felt like going forward here, that was something that he preferred. End quote. That's what Howie Roseman said to a writer of the Philadelphia Inquirer, Jeff McClain. That's a very nice way of putting that. They didn't like each other. That would be the accurate way of putting that. It's not, oh, this is best for my family to move forward here. Oh, at this stage of my career, at this stage of your career, you want to be in wherever a position is that you are going to win. And while New England was in the postseason and they made a hell of a run in the postseason, last year made it to the Super Bowl. They also play in the AFC. And I refuse to believe that players are dumb. Everybody knows that the AFC, the road to the Super Bowl in the AFC is substantially more difficult because of the quarterbacks that exist in that conference with Josh Allen, with Lamar Jackson, with Patrick Mahomes, with Joe Burrow, with Justin Herbert, with all of these dudes. And Drake May was second in the MVP race last year, which is great. But you haven't seen nearly enough from him to say, yeah, he's definitively going to be like one of those other five dudes on a year-in, year-out basis. Although maybe you could remove Herbert from that conversation because in Drake May's only year starting, he has made it further in the postseason than Justin Herbert has in like 5 years playing the position, the king of the what-ifs over there in Los Angeles. But still, you understand the point that I'm making. It's a gauntlet to go through on that side. Not as big of a gauntlet in the NFC. You got the Rams to worry about. You got maybe the San Francisco 49ers and the Seattle Seahawks to worry about, though I personally feel that Seattle's going to take a little bit of a step back. Lose Kubiak on offense. You lose a couple guys on defense in free agency. I think it's in the realm of possibility that they're not nearly as good this year as they were last year. The NFC to me is a lot more wide open. So if it was really about this stage in my career and wanting to win, you'd probably just stay in Philadelphia. But it was never about that. It was about, hey, I don't like some of the people here. Some of the people here don't really like me that much. So we should just move forward and not be together. And we need to break up. So A.J. Brown, now a member of the New England Patriots. My question to you is, which trade that was made today is a bigger deal? Myles Garrett to Los Angeles, A.J. Brown to

0: the New England Patriots, 310-840-4910. That's a talk and or a text line. So if the phones ain't your thing, you can still text me your answer, 310-840-4910.
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1: 310-840-4910, 310-840-4910. The two big trades in the NFL, Myles Garrett to the Rams, A.J. Brown to the Patriots. Which one of those will have a bigger impact in 2026? Not as simple, I don't think, as maybe the question seems. 310-840-4910, that's a talk and a text line. You can also tweet me at The Denton Day. We're live on YouTube as well, so you can chime in on the YouTube chat. Your thoughts on Day in the NFL. Adam writes in, he says, it's a brilliant move for the Browns to get rid of their pass rush. I mean, you need a pass rush, but what do the Browns care? And that's a great point. They don't care. They are tanking in 2027. Maybe it's for Arch. Maybe it's for a number of different quarterbacks that could be end up being the number one overall pick. They will have some options if they do the tanking bit correctly. Let's get out to the phone lines. We'll go up north. Ryan is in Ontario, wants to chime in on the NFL trades. Ryan, what's up, man? You're on Westwood One Sports Night.
2: Hey, D-Day. How you doing, pal?
1: I'm doing good, man. Hope you are.
2: Yeah, you as well. Mike, this program has been amazing. So, yeah, you're a beauty.
1: Thank you.
2: So, what's your favorite NFL team? I don't think I've ever asked you that. I'm a 49ers fan myself.
1: I'm in D.C., so I'm a Commanders guy.
2: Okay, and I've had a busy day, yard cuttings or lawn cutting, so I'm a Brock Purdy guy, and then I didn't really hear about the trade, so I just want to say that I love your show, and yeah, the other guy should stay on vacation.
1: He'll be back soon, don't worry, but I appreciate it, Ryan. I appreciate the kind words. I woke up from a nap to the Myles Garrett thing. Right, the wife and I got a program till 3 a.m., and you can do the math there. Waking up at 5:30 a.m. and then staying up till 3 a.m. the next day is not exactly great without a nap in there. So I got a little bit of sleep in the form of a nap. Wake up to a call from the boss asking me to record something, be like, hey, we need a promo. Can you tape this real quick about Myles Garrett becoming a Ram? And I said, what now? I said, I didn't check my phone. I woke up from the nap. I took the dogs out. I didn't check my phone. I'm getting the call saying, like, yeah, he's traded. And then I tape this thing. I take the dogs out again, and A.J. Brown got traded. So really, I'm for hire. If you need your team to make a trade, just text me. I'll take my dogs out. And odds are someone is going to get traded. That seems to be the way that today operated at the very least. 310-840-4910, 310-840-4910. Which of these trades is going to have a bigger impact on the 2026 season? Myles Garrett to Los Angeles, A.J. Brown to the New England Patriots. Mr. Positive is on line number two. What's up, Mr. Positive?
3: D-Day, thanks for taking my call, everybody. Boom shakalaka. For me, it has to be Myles going to L.A. I mean, I got to tell you, he's a disruptor. He's going to be more consistent in every play. He's just going to be, he's one of the top five players at his position. I just feel that it gives him the edge. And here's the thing, D-Day. The Rams have the makeup to be a Super Bowl champion. They've got the group together, and I think this just adds to the piece to the puzzle, and I think it just makes them more a better team. So I have to say that Garrett is a better trade for LA, and it gives them the edge. Thanks for taking my call, buddy, and everybody go for your dreams.
1: Thank you, as always, Mr. Positive. I guess I should give my answer before we continue taking your calls at 310-840-4910. My answer is the opposite. I think it's A.J. Brown. And the reason being is that Los Angeles was always a Super Bowl favorite before the trade. They were, I think most books had them at plus 750, which was the favorite. And then the next closest was Buffalo and Baltimore, and I think most books at the time had those two teams at 9-1. The Myles Garrett trade, the Rams jump up to 6-1, and then everybody falls back from 9-1 due to 10-1. That's the impact of moving a guy like Myles Garrett, yes, but they were always the favorite. You look at them out of the NFC, and because Matthew Stafford had an MVP season, they were always going to be the favorite. Why I think that A.J. Brown is going to have much more of an impact is because I kind of thought that New England was going to fall off a cliff in 2026. It's not out of the realm of possibility. In fact, we see this history time in and time again, a team that makes it to the Super Bowl, does not win the Super Bowl, usually has a pretty tough year the following year. For whatever the reason is, it could be injuries, it could be the ball just not bouncing your way the same way that it was when you made it to the Super Bowl. There's a lot of factors that result in those teams not getting back to the postseason and ultimately getting back to the Super Bowl. But I think you add a guy like A.J. Brown and you definitively get better. And you maintain this philosophy of being aggressive. I mean, they have a lot of different reasons why they could be distracted this offseason. All of them are because of the decisions that their coach has been made for at least the last 6 years that have been revealed publicly. But I think the addition of A.J. Brown significantly better. So for me, I would say the bigger impact is going to be AJ Brown because he's lifting a team that I didn't think was going to be very good and lifting them to a position where I do think they're. But I think the addition of AJ Brown makes the offense significantly better. So for me, I would say the bigger impact is going to be AJ Brown because he's lifting a team that I didn't think was going to be very good and lifting them to a position where I do think they're going to be very good in 2026. But this is why we have the conversation at 310-840-4910, 310-840-4910. Lester is in East Bay, California, wants to jump in here. Lester, what's going on, man?
4: Hey, thanks for taking the call. Just wanted to jump on this. I'm ready for football to start. You know, in my opinion, it's Myles Garrett. Like the previous caller said, he's the ultimate disruptor. He's the top defensive player, top three defensive players in the whole league. Like I said, especially if Aaron Donald comes back, which there's talk that he may actually come back. No matter how old he is, that guy's going to be in top shape. He's going to be a contributor if he decides to come back. I think the Patriots, I think they're living on borrowed time, too. Nobody's going to sneak. The Patriots will not be sneaking up on anybody this year like they did last year. Look at their schedule, besides playing the Jets and the Miami Dolphins, but tougher schedule. I think A.J. Brown is a prima donna. I think he's a diva, and they got problems over there starting with their head coach. No matter how much mainstream media tries to deflect and not talk about, you know, the shenanigans and the weirdness of his head coach and that reporter, Russini, I think that's going to be a big distraction. They're not going to sneak up on anybody this year. Patriots come back down to earth. The big trade is it goes to the Garrett, to the Rams, and the Rams are looking to go to the Super Bowl this year. Thanks.
1: I appreciate it, Lester. I would say that this program has been on top of the Vrabel and Russini drama. Not the way he was, but we have been on top of it with that. I think we've handled that very, very well. So I understand the standpoint of where you are coming from there. And I think adding Myles Garrett is always going to make your team better. But I look at the way that the Patriots are set up and I say they needed somebody desperately. And honestly, I kind of want my wide receiver to be a diva. I do. I think if you look at the history of great wide receivers, a majority of them, not all of them, but a majority of them are a little bit of what you would call diva. But you kind of have to be, right? Like you're, for the most part, on an island for the entire game. And largely, I mean, you know, the NFL plays a lot more zone now. But largely, it's you versus the person in front of you. I mean, you want to talk about having to have a little bit of confidence and swagger. I don't necessarily mind being a little bit of a diva. The book thing on the sideline was kind of weird. Didn't love that one. But if you want the football because you feel like it gives your team the best opportunity to win, I'm not really going to be upset about that, especially if you're right. You know, it's not like I walked onto a field and was like, give me the football or we are going to lose. No, you're just going to look at me, the 5'10 chubby white dude, and be like, we're not going to give you the football. But when A.J. Brown, who's at the peak of his powers, was a top five, borderline top three wide receiver. I mean, I think there really realistically was a time where you were having some sort of a debate between Justin Jefferson, Ja'Marr Chase, Tyreek Hill, and A.J. Brown as to who the top three were. Someone was going to be the odd person out. In most of those conversations, at least for me, it was A.J. Brown. I thought the other three guys made the top three, and then he was number four on that list. But when he first got to Philadelphia, he was a legitimate game wrecker. He was snatching souls from defensive backs, and they knew that in Philadelphia. They're like, hey, that big number 11 over there that can run every route, he's fast as hell, has good hands, and can go up there and catch the football, we are going to make sure that he gets the football. It was a priority in that offense, and then it stopped being a priority in that offense. And I would be upset about that, too, if I was him, because you were winning. And then they stopped throwing you the football, and times got a little tough. Now, they were still winning games, but times got a little tough. And it's not like, by the way, they were all of a sudden just, well, we're going to throw every single pass to Devontae Smith. They did throw a lot to Devontae Smith, as they should have. But Philadelphia had a 1-2 combo that was as good as anybody in the league at wide receiver. And then they screwed it up because they didn't throw it to either of them as much as they should have. And that's largely because the quarterback was not as good as he needed to be. And you can talk all about the leadership that's going on there with Jalen Hurts, but he didn't deliver the football to the two best players on the team at nearly a high enough clip. Because if they did, or if he did, they would have been in a position to compete for a championship. And it never really felt like at the end of the year in 2025 that that's where they were. So is A.J. Brown a little bit of a diva? Does he make some snide remarks every now and then? Yeah, he does. There's no denying that. But I think a lot of that, or at least some of it, was justifiable because he was right. And if you're going to be right, that's fine, right? If you're going out there on a limb and saying some crazy things and you're wrong, then we have a real problem. But I also think that there was a respect thing there. I think he respects Mike Vrabel in a way that he did not respect his coaching staff in Philadelphia. Because if we're just being honest, even considering the Vrabel and Rossini stuff, if your options are Mike Vrabel or Nick Sirianni, who are you respecting more? The answer to that is going to be Mike Vrabel. New York Times, TMZ be damned, you're still going to respect him more than you're going to respect Nick Sirianni. That's just the presence that Mike Vrabel carries, and A.J. Brown knew that firsthand. So I can't imagine going from the presence of Mike Vrabel in Tennessee to then going to Philadelphia where things are just, the operation is a little different. So I don't mind that he's a diva, to be honest. I think most good wide receivers in today's day and age largely are more of what you would call the divas. Got a couple text messages in here. CA from Dallas says, I think that the Myles Garrett trade has a bigger impact when it comes to excelling in the postseason. It'll be interesting to see what Myles Garrett looks like in meaningful football games, because we've never seen him in meaningful football games because he played for the Cleveland Browns and they just don't play meaningful football games. So I am excited to see what he looks like when you get to the postseason and then to the second round of the postseason and then ultimately to the third round. Maybe he does get to the championship in year number one in Los Angeles, but I'm excited to see what he does when the lights are the level of bright that he is not used to. Because even if you go back to his day in college, it's not like he was playing a lot of super big time late season meaningful games when he was in college. You know, Texas A&M is a good program, but like, look, man, Alabama was at the height of the Saban era in those times, right? And you had a bunch of really, really great players in the SEC. Your program was good, but he wasn't playing in these games the way that you would hope he would have. And, you know, college football only had four teams in the postseason for a lot of his years when they were there. And he actually played a little bit. No, he was all postseason. He was all playoff games, no BCS for him. But I want to see what he's going to look like, because we have seen a bunch of dudes in the regular season be really great players, and then you get to the postseason and it's just like, he's fine, but we kind of lost him a little bit. We'll take some more of your phone calls when we get back. 310-840-4910, 310-840-4010. Who's going to have a bigger impact in 2026? Myles Garrett in Los Angeles, A.J. Brown in New England. Your calls when we get back on Westwood One Sports Night with Denton Day sitting in for Lynnette Willingham here on a Monday night.
0: Myles Garrett has been traded to the Rams. The NFL Defensive Player of the Year joins league MVP Matthew Stafford. It's the biggest move of the offseason. Los Angeles now a heavy favorite to win the Super Bowl. Can anyone knock off Myles Garrett and the Rams? Westwood One Sports.
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1: Who's going to have a bigger impact with his new team in 2026? Miles Garrett or A.J. Brown? That's our question right now on the phones. It's 310-840-4910, 310-840-4910. That is a talk and or a text line. So whichever way you want to use to get in contact with the show, you can use that number. You can also tweet me at the Denton Day. My answer has been A.J. Brown because I think he drastically lifts the expectations for New England. Los Angeles was always going to be a Super Bowl contender. They were the Super Bowl favorite prior to the Miles Garrett trade. Now, obviously, your team does not get worse when you add Miles Garrett, but because they already have the expectation of being good, I think it just puts more pressure on them. Whereas, honestly, I don't think that New England had massive expectations. I think they're going to take a step back after making it to the Super Bowl, because one, they would have to play a real school this year, and two, you know, there's a little bit of drama with the New England Patriots this offseason, shall we say, with their coach and the Diana Russini debacle that has taken place. Now, he's still there, and I still expect him to be there come week number one, because if they were going to get rid of him, they would have already done it. But I think A.J. Brown, the addition of him, makes their team significantly better. And because of that, I think that is going to be a bigger impact. Super Ozzie Day in Detroit. He is on the program now. Super Ozzie Day, what's up, man? You're on Westwood One with Denton Day.
2: Hey, what's up, brother? United States of America, can you smell what Super Ozzie Day is cooking? It's the finest five-star cuisine of soul food intelligence and logic. Now, let's get to the Miles Garrett situation. And also, one more comment after that. So, Miles Garrett is going to be the biggest impact. You know why? Over in New England, key factor is this. You still got a snot-nosed kid over there. Are you kidding? You know what I'm saying? You got a snot-nosed kid that's taking snaps still. So he still has learning curves. He still is going through growing pains. And come on, you honestly think that guy is going to get back to the Super Bowl? It's going to take more than A.J. Brown. Now, I'll tell you what A.J. Brown does deserve to be. He deserves to be over with. You know what I'm going to say? The Ravens. So you got A.J. Brown, a.k.a. Antonio Brown, over at the Ravens. That will be a deciding factor for the Ravens to win a Super Bowl. But it's going to take a lot more for the Patriots to be able to actually win a Super Bowl. Now, as far as the Rams, that guy, Miles Garrett, fills the void of what is that last guy that they lost 2-3 years ago, the most valuable player, defensive guy,
1: Aaron Donald.
2: Yeah, he fills that void. And what did they do when they had Aaron Donald? They won a championship. Miles Garrett is going to put them over, potentially going to put them over that hump. But again, AJ Brown to the Ravens. I need for Lamar to get this get the Super Bowl ring out of the way big time. You know what I'm saying? Also, Kaepernick tryouts matter.
1: I appreciate it. Super Rossi Day, I would tell you that he can't go to the Ravens because that trade was official. I would have loved to see A.J. Brown with the Ravens because, I mean, if Lamar Jackson plays 15 years in the NFL, I'd like him to have at least 3 years with a quality wide receiver to throw to. Is that too much to ask? It sure seems like Baltimore thinks that's too much to ask. Just get him a good wide receiver. Like, I don't feel like that's out of the realm of possibility there, or I don't feel like that's overstepping what you should be doing as an organization. But A.J. Brown is going to be a New England Patriot. I guess pending a physical, that's more than just a tagline. Nowadays, it would be ironic if A.J. Brown fails a physical in New England and then that lands him in Baltimore because of the way that they failed Max Crosby on a physical. Yeah, that would be like a convoluted irony sort of a situation going on there. And I do think there is also a real possibility that maybe Aaron Donald, the void that you were mentioning there, could also come back. I mean, the guy's only 35 years old and he posts workout videos on the regular. We can read between those lines. He still looks good. So I think Aaron Donald, there might be a real potential that Aaron Donald comes back. That's going to be something that we're paying way too much attention to over the next few days, weeks, and months leading up to training camp. But I, for one, cannot wait to pay way too much attention to the inner working of Aaron Donald. Let's go to Jim in Boston. Jim wants to weigh in on the A.J. Brown or Miles Garrett situation. Jim, what's going on here?
3: Not much, Double D. Thanks for letting me take a call. A.J. Brown to New England is going to be a huge impact. Everybody knows the schedule was tough, you know, a light last year, and it's going to be tough this year. He's going to be the guy that is going to help him get by these better teams that they're going to be playing, and that's going to be a huge difference in his growth, the snot-nosed kid that's here, you know, as far as getting him ready to go. He hit a tremendous let-off at the end of the season and in the playoffs, and it wasn't because of him. It was because of his receivers, in my opinion, watching the game. And now he'll have a guy that he can trust, that has the ability to go deep, where that's his strength. And Myles Garrett, yes, he's going to make a big impact out there. But like you said, they've already been announced, really, as the NFC number one team going into the before the trade.
1: Yeah, they were pretty much the favorite at every single sports book. And if we were to have the conversations, I appreciate the call, Jim. If we were to have the conversations prior to this trade happening, I think most people would have said, yeah, the Rams are going to come out of the NFC, or at least they're in the conversation. So they were already positioned in a way to be there. Am I missing something? Why does everybody keep calling? I think Jim might have been doing a bit. But like, Drake May's about to turn 24. Is he really a snot-nosed kid? He's going into year three. He's not like he's a brand spanking new rookie. And he also was second in MVP voting. I'm not even a Drake May guy. I think Jaden Daniels is better than he is. But I don't know that I'm calling him a snot-nosed kid. I do think there's going to be some learning curves in 2026. I think that's a fair criticism to have, because you only really got to see one great year of him. Eventually, teams are going to adjust. And again, they didn't play anybody. You know, defensively, it's not like they saw the 85 Bears every single week. They saw a bunch of teams that were at best good, but not a lot of teams that were great. So I think Drake May might take a little bit of a step back, although the addition of A.J. Brown makes that maybe less the case, because when you have a legitimate number one wide receiver on the outside, it does make it easy as a quarterback to be better. But I don't know. Maybe I'm missing something. Do people just always call him a snot-nosed kid? I don't know. I've listened to the show every single day since its inception as the producer generally of the program, and I'm missing the snot-nosed bit when it comes to Drake May. Got a couple of texters. We got one in OKC saying, I think that A.J. Brown is going to make a big impact. He also asked what my thoughts were on the Kansas City Chiefs. My thoughts on the Kansas City Chiefs basically revolve around, is Mahomes healthy or not? That's literally it. If he's healthy, they're going to be a good team. If he's not healthy, they are going to not be a very good team. I don't care who the backup is with Kansas City. It is very much a Mahomes or bust situation. He's too damn good. You cannot lose him. And especially with this being what I am anticipating as Travis Kelce's final season in Kansas City, I think he's donezo after this one. And as he should, what does he need the money? Are you serious? He's marrying a billionaire. And a billionaire whose wealth is only going to keep growing. So he can take some time off. He can do his little podcast, which is also making a ton of money. I don't think he needs football after this year. And it's okay to not need football at this stage of his life. So I think this is his last year. But I also think that he came back, I'll still make it back for week number one. So with the Chiefs, it is solely about Patrick Mahomes. They are another team, though, that I think needs another wide receiver. I just don't think their wide receiver group is that strong. Not knowing what the future of Rashee Rice is going to be like. And he's a really good player. I don't know that he's worth the mess that he constantly finds himself in with just being a bonehead. I mean, you want to talk about a wide receiver that's kind of idiotic. You know, we've been calling A.J. Brown a diva and maybe a little bit of a locker room disruption. I don't think there's anything more of a disruptor than a guy actually being in prison or being in jail. He's behind bars right now because of some of the things that he's done. That's not good. That makes it very tough on team culture in Kansas City. So I think they need to get their head out of their rear end a little bit. But I'm not in on the Chiefs unless the Chiefs are fully healthy with Patrick Mahomes. There's just too many other good teams in the conference to compete without a healthy Mahomes, right? Because I like Buffalo. I think DJ Moore, by the way, is going to be a really big success in Buffalo. I know a lot of people were poo-pooing on that trade when it took place. Everyone is so obsessive now with wide receivers and their age. And you think a guy that's 28 or 29 sucks all of a sudden because he's ancient. I don't believe that at all. I think people are treating running backs and wide receivers the same when it comes to that 30 mark. I don't. I think DJ Moore is going to be a good wide receiver with Josh Allen in Buffalo. So that's someone that you got to watch out for Kansas City. Obviously, we know the history between those two guys. I do think Lamar Jackson has quite a bit to prove in Baltimore. Fair run fair. He was kind of looked at as one of the deciding factors is John Harbaugh not being there anymore. So I think there's a lot of pressure on Lamar. We also just kind of know the history of guys that play football the way that he does. There is a fall off at some point because the athleticism slows down. Thankfully, I think he's a good enough passer to where he can make up for it a little bit, but I think there's pressure on him. But that's another great team in the AFC. I'm always a Bengals guy because I love Joe Burrow. And with that offense, if Joe Burrow stays healthy, they bolster the offensive line a little bit. That's another great team. So there's a lot of great teams. Mahomes needs to be healthy if the Chiefs have any hope of away and winning the damn thing. Yeah, we're getting back to the position to where they are constantly competing for winning the championship. But we shall see. That is, to me, still the biggest storyline of the offseason is what is the injury situation like going on there with Patrick Mahomes. Let's shift to the NBA Finals. Game number one comes your way on Wednesday. Victor Wembanyama is in a very unique spot with the upcoming finals that no other player recently has ever been in. I'll explain why next on Westwood One Sports Night.
0: This is Westwood One Sports.
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13: 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The U.S. Treasury quietly released its official financial report for 2025. It appears by its own numbers, the U.S. government seems insolvent. It's reported that the Treasury shows about $6 trillion in assets and over $47 trillion in liabilities. Add it all up, and it looks like the U.S. owes more than $130 trillion it doesn't have. 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
1: NBA Finals start this week. You get the Knicks and you get the Spurs in the matchup that I think I was looking the most forward to. I'm going to do something I don't normally do. There's something you should know about me. I'm really behind the scenes here, but I fight for this when it comes to either Linnell or Josh all the time. I hate goat talk. Hate it. I think largely it is boring. Yeah, I'm usually behind the scenes here, but I fight for this when it comes to either Linnell or Josh all the time. I hate goat talk. Hate it. I think largely it is boring. I think most people regurgitate the same things over and over again. You're either a Jordan fan, you're a LeBron fan. There's no piece of information that would sway you in any other direction. I hate it. But I'm about to talk a little bit of goat talk here. And the reason being is that for the first time since LeBron James in 2007, Victor Wembanyama has a legitimate case to make if he wins the championship this year. Now, hear me out on this, right? Some of you heard that and says, what do you mean? That's only one championship. Yes, hear me out on this. The reason why I think a case starts to be made for Victor Wembanyama is because regardless of who you feel is the greatest of all time, you could be Michael, you could be LeBron, maybe you're a little bit older and you think it's Wilt or you think it's Kareem, whoever it is, you are holding them to the standard of championships. That's how we operate in this space when it comes to discussing the greatest of all time. You hold them to the standard of championships. And the one thing that LeBron is never going to be able to do in terms of comparing to Michael is go 6-0 in the finals. LeBron could have won 10 championships. And people still would have said, well, Michael went 6-0. And LeBron has a number of losses in the finals. Therefore, he is not the greatest because Michael went unbeaten. Victor Wembanyama has the opportunity to start his collection of championships, and I do think he's going to collect many, with a win. And I think when he starts with a win, because I'm expecting the Spurs to win the series, when he does start with a win, then we can have these conversations about, all right, he's 1-0. Now, to really be in these conversations, he's got to get to 2-0, and then 3-0, 4-0, and really once you get to 4, I think is when you can start having legitimate conversations as to who is placed where in echelons, rankings, whatever. But you got to get that first one. You got to be 1-0. If he goes 0-1, well, Michael went 6-0. He's not the greatest of all time. It's a very unique spot to be in. Now, Wemby is in an even more unique spot because this is season number 3 for him. And he's already in the NBA Finals. And it's really only his first postseason. So when you look back at some of the great players of all time, one of the general sayings when describing a player is, well, it takes a little bit to get there, right? I mean, Michael had to go through Bad Boy Pistons to get to the NBA Finals, and it was multiple years of going through the Bad Boy Pistons. LeBron had to change teams and team up with Dwayne Wade and Chris Bosh before he could win a championship. Got there in 07, but didn't win a championship until even the second year in Miami. So at that point, he was already 0-2 in finals before he won a championship. If you look at some of the more modern-day guys, it took Giannis like 8 years before he won a championship. It took Nikola Jokic a very similar amount of time. Victor Wembanyama is in a very unique position because in his third year as a professional in the NBA, he could be a champion. And it dates even further back because we've known about this kid from France, this tall, lanky kid that reminded a bunch of scouts of Kevin Durant because of all the different things that he could do. We've known about this dude since he was like 15, 16 years old. So we've known about him for 7 years. And there's a very rare class of player that come around in the NBA that we know about since the days of them being a legitimate teenager. Not like an 18-year-old that you saw at an AAU showcase, but like a legitimate teenager. The guy was, I don't know what they do in France when it comes to school with playing professional basketball because they do start playing earlier. But he's probably doing homework and then going out and playing a game in the French League and then having a lot of success in the French league, and he's doing it all at 16 years old. The fact that he has had the level of hype that I think realistically can only be compared to a guy like LeBron James. He is not the first person since the coming of LeBron James to be compared to LeBron James. There was a point in time where Andrew Wiggins, Jabari Parker, and Julius Randle, all three of them were being compared to LeBron James. That's a real thing that happened. That's not just something I made up, I promise. That did happen. Those guys were all compared. Ben Simmons at one point was compared to the next LeBron James. Again, a real thing that happened. LOL now in 2026, but that did happen. So there are guys have come and gone who have been compared, but nobody has done it the way that Victor Wembanyama has. And all while being the clear-cut guy on the Spurs, right? Like, if you look back at some of the guys that came before LeBron James, before Michael Jordan, there were a lot of guys that had success pretty early in their NBA careers because they got drafted to really good spots and they were playing with really good teams, so they won championships early. Magic Johnson's a great example of this, right? He gets drafted to the Lakers, and then they win a championship very early in his career because he was, well, he was playing with Kareem Abdul-Jabbar when Kareem Abdul-Jabbar was at the peak of his powers. So he won it in year number one, but he's technically playing number two to Kareem. Now, Magic was no slouch as a rookie, right? Like, I'm not going to sit up here and say that he was. He was the number two on that team, but Kareem was the guy that was leading the way. Now, Kareem is actually a very unique character in this kind of equation that I've been formulating in my head with this thought, is because he came in and he immediately was the man. Like, he wasted no time. Year number two, he's winning a championship and he's winning MVP, and he's averaging 31 and 16. Like, that's unheard of. You know, Wemby's not doing that right now. I do think the level of play is a little bit higher in today's day and age in the NBA than when Kareem was playing, but to come in, win MVP, win a championship, and put up those kind of numbers is astonishing, right? And Kareem did that in Milwaukee, and then he goes and plays with Magic Johnson in Los Angeles, and they win a boatload of championships together. So it's a very unique character in this story because he came in and had immediate success. But Victor Wembanyama, having the success he had in his first postseason, coming off of a deep vein thrombosis that ended his second season short, it adds to this very unique pressure about him. There's, like, LeBron, I think, is the only guy in recent years that understands the level of pressure that he is going up against, because you're chasing the ghost of Jordan and you're chasing the ghost of being unbeaten in the NBA finals. I've loved the way that Wemby has played and handled this postseason. He has been the guy. This was the biggest story. It was never to me about OKC repeating. It was never about that. I did think they were going to beat San Antonio, if I'm being candid, but it was never about them repeating. It was always about, what is Victor Wembanyama going to do in the postseason now that he's here? Because everyone has known for so many years that this guy is going to be a problem. And now he is being a problem. And now he's a problem for the Knicks, because you get to be the lucky ones that figure out a way to guard this dude. Right? Like, if you look at his numbers in game number 7, talking about Wemby, it's not like he put up astonishing numbers. But I also don't really, I think many people that play 2K too often, and look, man, if you like playing NBA 2K, that is your thing, you. Not every NBA game is going to put up 2K numbers, right? And, you know, Wemby in game number 7, he didn't go for like 35 and 12. He didn't. He went for 22 and 7, but damn it, those 22 and 7 were really, really impactful in a game that was decided by 8 points, and in a game that had Shai Gilgeous-Alexander playing some of the best basketball that I thought he had played. You know, I know he did that in a loss, but I thought SGA, specifically at the end of the first half, was playing as good a basketball as I've seen from him. He's making good plays, scoring, attacking, getting his teammates shots. I thought he was playing really, really excellent, and it didn't matter because Victor Wembanyama was so good. The Knicks now figure out a way to stop him, and that's a lot easier said than done. I think I've picked a guy that I would like to see guard Victor Wembanyama, but here's what Mike Brown said at media availability in the lead to game number 1 that's going to take place on Wednesday for the NBA Finals. Here's what Mike Brown said about figuring out ways to defend and slow down Victor Wembanyama.
0: The free throw expert, that is Victor Wembanyama. Without revealing any trade secrets, you know, strategically, defensively, what can you do not stop him to try and contain?
2: You just hope a guy like that, you can find ways to make him work. You know, you pray. I had some buddies that are monks. I can't go to them because he's got that part of the religion all wrapped up. I tell you what, he's a special human being, and to watch him afar, to see how he gets himself ready, is, man, that might be second to none. That is high level, the stuff that he goes through in all season and even during the season to get himself ready. I've been in the league, my first year was 1992, I've never seen a guy that young prepare himself and go through all the stuff, whether it's, you know, going on a religious retreat, going on a basketball retreat, going on a personal retreat, whatever it is. I've never seen a guy do that type of stuff at that age and have success. And so, again, at his size and his talent and his ability, man, you got to hope he misses some, but you got to keep mixing things up so you can keep him trying to guess. He's got a great feel, so it's going to be hard, but you keep him trying to guess and try to make him work during the process.
1: It is worth pointing out that Mike Brown coached LeBron James when he was around the age of Victor Wembanyama. So that feels like something of note when he sits up there and says, I've never

do feel like he is chasing greatness in a way that most young players maybe are not. That's not to say that there are young players that don't want to be great. I think there are, but I don't know that anyone is taking the steps necessary that Victor Wembanyama has. Really, I mean, unnecessary. Like, let's be honest. I don't think you need to go hang out with monks to be a good NBA player. That is an unnecessary step, but it's an unnecessary step that has very clearly worked for him. I did laugh also at Mike Brown saying, I can't pray to the monks because they're on his side. And that is true. But I would also say that the best option to stopping Victor Wembanyama is to pray. Because that's about all. That's option number one. Option number two, as far as I'm concerned, is OG Anunoby. Right, a guy that's had a little bit of injury history in the course of this year's playoffs for New York. But if I'm throwing a body at Wemby and saying, I think this guy has all of the potential in the world to at least slow him down, I'm not throwing Karl Anthony Towns there. Dear God. He is going to turn that dude to barbecue chicken. Oh, my Lord in heaven. I'm kind of a bit of a hate watcher of Karl Anthony Towns. Personal preference to me. If you like watching Karl Anthony Towns, good on you. Seems like a nice enough dude. I just don't like the way that he plays basketball because he's this big hulking presence and he loves standing by the three-point line. I don't like that. If I criticize Joel Embiid for doing that, I feel like I have to criticize Karl Anthony Towns for doing the same thing. You do not want to see that dude attempting to defend Victor Wembanyama. It's not going to work out very well. He's going to destroy that man. I mean, you saw what he did to Chet Holmgren. Cat is better than Chet Holmgren, but he ain't on the same tier as Victor Wembanyama is, as far as I'm concerned, and he shouldn't be on the same tier as Victor Wembanyama is, as far as you're concerned. So Cat's not an option. I actually thought the best thing that OKC did, Hartenstein worked, but I thought the best thing that OKC did in the Western Conference Finals, which I would assume New York has made a note of, is that you put a smaller guy on him. When they put Caruso on him for largely just game number one, and they started to figure out that this Hartenstein kid could play good defense on Victor Wembanyama. But in game number one, they put Alex Caruso on him. And that's a smart way of doing things because you get a physical body in there that is going to play way more with physicality than his length. He knows he's not going to jump up and block your shot, but he's going to make you work your ass off to get in a position to get the ball. He's going to make you work your ass off when it comes to you actually then having the basketball. He's not giving you easy looks, not giving you easy moves to then get a clean look at the basket. So I loved the approach that OKC took. It's kind of the inverse of what was done to them years prior. You know, if you listen to anything that Kevin Durant says about the toughest guys that he's ever had to go against, the top of his list, and it's the top of a lot of people's list from this era, but the top of the list is Tony Allen. Because Tony Allen and Memphis and the Grind City Memphis Grizzlies beat Kevin Durant's ass in a postseason series. I mean, they bodied him up. He beat him up down low. It was the first time that we had ever seen Oklahoma City kind of turn on Kevin Durant because they put up a newspaper headline that said Mr. Unreliable. Now, he would ultimately go on to leave. He didn't love that headline. Gotcha. But the idea of taking a physical defender who's a little bit smaller in stature but good enough to ruffle the feathers of this tall giant, that's the way that you have to go about things. And OG Anunoby's not small by any stretch of the imagination. You know, he measures 6'7", 6'8", 6'9", depending on what measurement you are going to legitimize. But he's the kind of guy, you know, even if you are standing 6'9", I mean, quick math here, you're still like 8 inches shorter than Victor Wembanyama. So you're giving up a little bit of the length there. But I love what he does on the defensive floor. I think right now, for the entirety of the postseason, the best two-way player has been OG. He gets it done on offense, gets it done on defense. It's a very, very tough task to ask him to defend Wembanyama, but I'm going and I'm saying, please, defend him. We don't want to be the reason why the GOAT conversation continues with Wemby. We can nip this thing in the bud. And if I'm New York, I'm honestly using that. The players aren't dumb. They understand who Victor Wembanyama is and the opportunity that he has. They also have their favorites in terms of the greatest of all time. And most of these dudes grew up watching the tail end of Michael Jordan and then the early beginnings of LeBron James. Yes, we are in an era where most of these guys actually grew up watching more of LeBron than they did of Michael Jordan. But there are still some guys on this roster that watched the tail end of Jordan's career. So they have a dog in the fight when it comes to the greatest of all time discussion. And you don't want to be the guy that is on the wrong side of the starting of the new guy in Victor Wembanyama. And also you're New York and you're the Knicks and you want to play and win a championship.

0: another body that they could throw at him, I would be less inclined for this one. But if your thought process is, all right, OG is so good on defense, but we also need his, we need his production on offense. We're not going to have him shadow Victor Wembanyama. He's not going to be the main defender of Wemby, but we might cycle in a guy like Josh Hart. Maybe Wemby gets a little bit of time guarding Josh Hart. Here's what Josh Hart said about the potential matchup of seeing Victor Wembanyama on either side of the floor.
1: Josh, do you like to get the center on you and be able to be challenged this year?
2: I don't know. I mean, I guess the only unanimous defensive, player of the year is guarding me. So I think, you know, that's a good sign for me, right? You know what I mean? Means I'm a pretty good basketball player. But, man, I go into the game and I play the game the way the game needs me to play. And if that's shooting or scoring, cool. If that's rebounding, defending, cool. I don't value what I do based on other people's game plan or what the box score says.
0: I love that mentality, and I kind of get that when I watch him. You know, Josh Hart is a – if you're a gambler or if you play daily fantasy or what have you, he is a very tough guy to wager on because on any given day, he could go 1-4 from the floor for like 4 points, but he just plays his ass off on defense and he has 12 rebounds and he's given effort and he helps the team win. And then the next night, he could go like 12 of 17 and have 35 points. And you're just like, dude, what? How do I balance this? This back and forth is crazy. But the way that he described it is, I will do whatever it takes for that specific game for us to be successful. I think he's going to see a little bit potentially of Victor Wembanyama. You have to kind of pick and choose because Wemby is obviously the number one option in San Antonio, but they do have other guys. Castle was awesome. Harper has been sensational for the entirety of the postseason run. So you want to have one of those smaller bodies guard one of them. You know they're going to be hunting Brunson on the defensive side. That comes with the territory. So they're going to be hunting Jalen Brunson, but I think one of those bodies, either Hart or OG Anunoby, is going to have to guard Victor Wembanyama, because if it's Cat, you're in trouble. If it's Mitchell Robinson, with all due respect, you're in trouble. It has to be a smaller athletic dude that can be physical with him. That's their only shot. What are your expectations for Victor Wembanyama? I think he's going to be Finals MVP. What do you think in his matchup against the Knicks? Again, game one starts on Wednesday, and we'll be following that right here on Westwood One Sports Night. But it's time for your conversation, your phone calls, 310-840-4910, 310-840-4910. What do you think we see that really stands out from the matchup with the Knicks and the Spurs? Your phone calls when we get back. It's Westwood One Sports Night with Denton Day on Westwood One Sports.
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5: The trade has happened. The Patriots are acquiring A.J. Brown from the Eagles for a first-round pick in 2028 and a fifth-rounder next year. Will the former All-Pro receiver be the big-play target Drake May needs to get New England back to the Super Bowl and win it this time? Westwood One Sports.
6: The U.S. Treasury quietly released its official financial report for 2025. It appears by its own numbers, the U.S. government seems insolvent. It's reported that the Treasury shows about $6 trillion in assets and over $47 trillion in liabilities. Add it all up, and it looks like the U.S. owes more than $130 trillion it doesn't have. 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
1: At the Denton Day on Twitter. 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We're talking a little bit about the NBA Finals. Game one on Wednesday, Spurs and Knicks. I've had the feeling that San Antonio is going to win this thing, largely because of Wembanyama. I just cannot believe that he would get to this point and then shrink in the finals, and I don't know that anyone on that New York roster can properly guard him for the entirety of a series, however many games that ends up going. I don't think this goes seven. I'd be stunned, regardless of who you think is going to win, which you can tell me who you think is going to win at 310-840-4910. Regardless of who you think is going to win the NBA Finals, I would be willing to bet that most people do not have this series going seven. Maybe I'm wrong, though, and that's for you to tell me. Let's go to Dallas. Benny is in Dallas. Benny wants to chime in here. Benny, what's going on, man? You're on Westwood One Sports Night.
2: How are you doing tonight, man? I'm glad to talk to you again. Look, listen to me. I have the answer, and I'm going to tell you what they should do and what they're going to do. They're going to throw Mitchell Robinson, and they're going to let him wear him down because he's getting physical. Now, he's never going to be able to stop Wembanyama, but he's going to wear him down. He's going to make him, you know, expend a lot of energy during the first parts of the game. Then they're going to bring somebody else, maybe Josh Harder, like you said, Ananobi. They're going to continue from there. But, they can wear him down. He can be worn down, as we've seen in the past. And I think that's how New York is going to extend this series and may even have a chance to win it.
1: Are you picking them to win it?
2: Not really. I'm picking it to go at least six or seven, though.
1: Oh, so you do think it has the potential of going seven?
2: Yeah, I do believe, and I mean, you know, you may call it a gambler's chance or whatever, but I think New York has. Not really. I'm picking it to go at least six or seven, though.
1: Oh, so you do think it has the potential of going seven?
2: Yeah, I do believe, and I mean, you know, you may call it a gambler's chance or whatever, but I think New York has a legitimate chance to win this thing if they play, if they do the right thing. They wear Wembanyama down in the early parts of the game because he's still young, and he's, you know, I mean, he doesn't weigh that much, man. And a big old physical guy like Robinson and even Cat from time to time. You know, these guys are big, they're physical, and they've been out there. And they, you know, they got 10 fouls that'll throw at him, you know. Hey, let's beat him up and foul him like they did in the old days. Remember, the Detroit Pistons, their claim to fame was they would beat the hell out of Michael Jordan, you know, for like 3 or 4 years before he even won a championship.
1: Right. Well, then they turned out to they basically formed one of the greatest players to ever grace the floor. Benny, I appreciate the call. So let's paint a scenario here. Let's go into, if you're a Knicks fan, what do you hope is going to happen? We'll just say for now, let's go into fantasy land here. We're just going to book a scenario in the way out that. You know, I think over the course of the postseason, he has shown, and not just this postseason, really since he joined the New York Knicks, which at the time I was critical of because I thought he was good in Dallas, but like, that's the guy that you're going to hitch your wagon to if you are the New York Knicks. Well, egg on my face. He's been excellent. And I think if there's a guy that you want to have be the guy that needs to take over, he is, if he's not the top choice, he's the second choice, right? Wemby's obviously the top choice, but Jalen Brunson is absolutely a killer in the postseason. So if you're in New York, it pretty much starts with Jalen Brunson. The biggest issue for them is going to be who is your second scorer. You can kind of get away, I feel like, in the Eastern Conference postseason with having that be a rotating cast of characters. It could be OG Anunoby. It could be on any given night Josh Hart if he's hitting his threes. It could be on any given night Mikal Bridges. It could be Karl Anthony Towns. Like, you got four guys right there. It's not going to be Mitchell Robinson, but you got four guys right there that could theoretically be the second scorer for New York on any given night. And that is a very nice luxury to have, but you're going to need to make sure that there is consistency. Like, what you cannot have is Jalen Brunson doing everything. And I would imagine that Jalen Brunson is going to see, you know, we talked about defensive matchups for Victor Wembanyama. Who are they going to throw with him? Obviously, that's a little bit more of a conversation because Victor Wembanyama is still in kind of like what I would call a circus act. And sometimes you hear circus act and you think that's a very negative thing. I don't mean it negatively. I mean, he is an attraction. You see the 7'5 guy walking through, right? And you know, hey, we need to figure out something here. I think on the flip side with Jalen Brunson, he's going to see a lot of Stephon Castle. Might be one of the Spurs' best on-ball defenders. Physical, has really good length. He did get into foul trouble against Oklahoma City. I don't know that the Knicks are going to get the calls that Oklahoma City did, because Oklahoma City got, it felt like, all of the calls, and then they still complained when they didn't get calls. But that's neither here nor there. That's in the past. I'm going to be interested to see, though, how New York handles Jalen Brunson being defended by the Spurs' best on-ball defender. I don't know that he saw a ton of just really electric, awesome on-ball defenders in their run to the postseason. I mean, the Knicks have been shredding everybody, like dog-walking everybody. But I think a lot of us realize, yeah, the East sucks. The Eastern Conference compared to the Western Conference, it's not the same. You know, the run that San Antonio went through to get to this point is significantly better than what the Knicks ran through. That Atlanta team was sorry. Philadelphia was sorry, right? Like, they beat the brakes off of everybody. That's not going to be the situation with San Antonio. Like, there's going to be much more of a fight. There's going to be much more of a pushback, and I want to see how the Knicks can handle themselves in a pushback against a team that is legitimately talented, because, again, they didn't see a bunch of great teams in the lead-up to getting to the NBA Finals. 310-840-4910, 310-840-4910. Let's head to Pittsburgh. Brandon is in Pittsburgh. Brandon, what's going on, man? You're on Westwood One Sports Night.
3: Hey, not much. Thanks for having me on. I think you make an interesting point about, you know, putting a smaller player on Wemby. Much like you, I'm not a huge Cat fan, and, you know, I think you put Mitchell Robinson on him as well. If Wemby gets him out in the perimeter, he's just going to make them look like fools. You know, so I think putting a smaller person on there who can, you know, honestly, I think this might show how mature Wemby actually is, because I think they're probably going to try and, you know, get him frustrated, maybe get a couple, you know, dumb fouls here or there. I'll give you a good example of that. I actually played a high school basketball game against Rob Gronkowski, and he's like 6'5", 6'6", at the time. And our tallest guy was like 6'3", 6'4", but he wasn't really that tough. And about 5 minutes into the game, the coach realized that. Ended up putting our toughest 5'10 guy on him, and about a quarter and a half, we got Gronk fouled out. We still lost the game, but we got a chance. You know what I mean? Like, this guy was just turning around and dunking it on us. And I just kind of feel like that kind of has the same vibe here. Like, if Wemby can just kind of do his thing and not get flustered or frustrated, I just almost think he's unstoppable. So I think it's going to be Spurs in six. That's just my opinion. But interested to hear your thoughts too on that.
1: Yeah, I appreciate that. I mean, that's a really good call. And the Gronk story is a good one. You know, as much as basketball is about sheer athleticism, there is an element of leverage that if you take advantage of, you can have a lot of success. And that is an example that you mentioned. And then you talk about, like, Caruso with how he did against Wembanyama. I was actually stunned that they didn't go back to that more often, because I really did think that Caruso was doing a good job. But he had other guys to defend, because San Antonio had so many different options to go at. But I do think that Wemby is going to see a mix of different bodies. And look, man, like, there is an emotional element to him. You know, we've seen that we've seen a little bit of the cracks in the surface. He's not a perfect individual by any stretch of the imagination. And while we obviously praise him for the time he spent with the Monks, we have seen some of the frustrations. I mean, the elbow that he threw at Naz Reid, can't do that in the NBA Finals. Walking out on media like he did against Oklahoma City, that doesn't impact the game itself, but it does let you in on the person a little bit more, and some of the immaturities that are there with the person. There are things that you can exploit on the floor and get under his skin a little bit that New York is going to need to utilize, to figure out what it is that gets under his skin and then take advantage of the things that get under his skin. I personally hope that the officiating allows for more physicality. I want to see the physicality. I don't want to sit here and be bored with ticky-tack calls in the NBA Finals. Like, save that nonsense for the NBA Cup. We're playing real meaningful basketball here. We're hanging banners for this damn thing. I want to see physicality allowed. And I think that goes for both ways, right? you know, I talk about Jalen Brunson. Jalen Brunson is going to see a lot of physicality. I also think Jalen Brunson is going to be hunted on defense. It's going to be a very interesting scenario with him for New York because he's going to be so important and impactful to what they're doing offensively. I'm not saying he's James Harden level of bad, but they might treat him a little bit the way that he treated James Harden. I mean, look, man, if you get matched up Jalen Brunson and De'Aaron Fox, it's not great. Jalen Brunson does not have that speed to hang with De'Aaron Fox when De'Aaron Fox wants to go. So, like, that's going to be for New York. Mike Brown has his work cut out for him, knowing that your best offensive player is going to be targeted on defense. That's a tough spot. That's a really, really tough spot to be in. Real quickly here, I do want to tell you about my favorite thing that I've seen over the course of the NBA postseason, because I just cannot believe that it's a real thing, and it is constantly a real thing. The most hilarious thing that has taken place over the past 2 weeks is that the Spurs play their ass off when Greg Popovich coaches or talks to them in the locker room. That happened multiple times in the OKC series, and I imagine it's going to happen at least once or twice in the finals. That is the funniest thing to me because they have an actual head coach. And I just love the fact that they're like, yeah, we weren't playing that great, but then the guy that's not our head coach came and he talked to us, and all of a sudden, we were energized. Like, our head coach is kind of cool, whatever, he's a nice dude, but like, when the real big stick came in, it got us in check. That is like the funniest thing to me. And I know Greg Popovich kind of, he is in himself a massive deal. You're going to listen a little bit more to Greg Popovich because of the history that comes with him. But the fact that they were just so ready to admit that they listened to not their head coach instead of their head coach was hilarious to me. I just found that funny. I'm Denton Day at the Denton Day on Twitter. We'll take more of your phone calls on this Knicks and Spurs series at 310-840-4910, 310-840-4910. Who do you think is going to win? How do you stop Victor Wembanyama? Your call's next on Westwood One Sports Night.
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1: At the Denton Day on Twitter, we're talking NBA Finals. Who do you think is going to win? How do you stop Victor Wembanyama? 310-840-4910. That's our talker text line. We're also live on YouTube. You can come hang out with us in the YouTube chat. Just search Westwood One Sports Night. We got a couple of tweeters. One guy tweets at me and saying, Denton, Pop would still be the coach if not for health issues. Of course, they're going to listen to him. Understood. I think you might have slightly missed the point that I was making. It's that it is hilarious to me that they make such a big deal that he talks to them when their coach is saying probably a lot of the same things. Like there was the, I think it was in the series against Minnesota where Pop came in and he gave him an ass chewing in the locker room, the entire team. And every one of them was like giddy about it. It's funny to me because your coach is doing the same thing. And Pop is like around. Like it's not like he's new. They all know this dude. He's been around for the entirety, like he's within reach for the entirety of the regular season. He's not around as much as he was because of the health issues, but like he is around, and they're acting like Santa Claus came into the locker room and just gave them a present for Christmas. I just think it's funny. That's just me. Maybe I'm cynical, and if that is the case, that's okay. 310-840-4910, 310-840-4910. Rashawn is in Baltimore, wants to weigh in here on the NBA Finals. Rashawn, what's up, man? You're on Westwood One Sports Night.
2: Hey, man. How you doing? Thanks for taking my phone call.
1: Of course.
2: I kind of think it's probably going to be a sweep. I wouldn't be surprised if the Knicks maybe win one game. You know, but I don't think they got an answer to for Wembanyama. Maybe they can try to get him in foul trouble early. You know, they get him out the game for the most part. But other than that, I just don't see it. And plus with Robinson from the Knicks, he hasn't been cleared to play, right?
1: He is going to give it a go. I think he might still need medical clearance, but he is going to give it a go, and the expectation is that he's going to play in game one.
2: Oh, okay. All right. I mean, yeah, like I don't like really how did these two teams match up in the regular season when they played? Do you have that information on hand?
1: I can get that information on hand. I know they played. I think Josh Hart made a joke about them playing in like the NBA Cup, which obviously doesn't really count for much. In the three games that they did play, New York was 2-1 against
2: 2-1.
1: San Antonio. Yes, okay. So they got the better in the matchups.
2: Yeah, and it seems to me The Spurs have a deeper bench than the Knicks, though. You know, with Harper, Carter Bryant, you know, somebody they can go a little bit deeper than the Knicks, though.
1: You know, I think the Spurs are a little bit more well-built than people give them credit for. Mm-hmm. Sean, I appreciate the call. Some really good stuff in here. I am kind of privy. I like Landry Shamet. I think Landry Shamet is the guy in a postseason series that has, like, a really great game four. Now, great is different, right? I'm not saying he's going to score 30, but he has like 14 off the bench, and those 14 just are killer. You're like, oh my God, we left Landry Shamet open. Like at first, you see him open for a three, and you're like, yeah, we'll let him take the three. And then he hits the first two, and you're like, all right, we could maybe not have him shoot anymore. So I actually kind of like Landry Shamet. I don't think, though, that this series is going to come down and be settled by bench depth. It's superstars. And to be honest, that's how I want it to be. Like, I don't want the sixth man to be the real deciding factor in the series. I want it to be Brunson. I want it to be Wemby. I want it to be Kat. Like, whoever it is, whatever side that you are rooting for and the superstar of that team, I want it to come down to that. To me, that's how the NBA Finals are the best. That is the personification of what I want to see in these finals. We talk about legends being made in the postseason. That, to me, is how that gets done. Now, Rashawn saying a sweep is, I mean, hey, he is coming out there swinging. I do think that New York is going to get at least two games. My thought is Spurs in six. So I do think New York is going to get at least two games. I have a feeling that Jalen Brunson has at least one 40-burger in him. Maybe the potential of two. So I do think that New York gets at least two games behind Jalen Brunson's 40-burger. I cannot see a world where the Knicks get swept. Because as good as San Antonio is, I don't think they're this like massive unbeatable team. We've seen that, right? They slip up. They're still young. I don't think they're this massive unbeatable team. So I do think the Knicks get at least one or two games. I just getting swept would be more surprising than taking the series to seven. I don't think it's going to go to seven. I think San Antonio is too good to let it get to seven, but I don't think they're good enough to sweep, right? I find them in that middle ground, which is why I have them going in six games. We got a couple of text messages that I want to get in here. We got one guy saying Spurs in six. The Knicks steal a game playing fast and lucky. Probably slip one win at Madison Square Garden and put up a good fight at the end, but getting abducted by the alien and sent to a monastery. That's good wordplay. So really like that text message. I'd be curious to see how some of these Knicks players would do in a monastery. I would be lying if I said I didn't look it up. You'd be like, hey, is there a monastery like around me? I don't have the funds to go to China the way that Victor Wembanyama did, so I can't do that one. But I did look it up to see if there were monks near me. No was the answer. Apparently, Washington, D.C., not a hub for monks. Who would have thought? I would have thought that one, if I'm being honest with myself. A few more text messages. Wemby is the greatest battle on the court and seems, or his greatest battle on the court seems to be against his own emotions. He plays so passionately that can interfere with his hand, it seems, at time. And I think we've seen that. He said, cue the multiple flagrants and Victor being ejected in the previous series. We've already seen him throw two pretty massive elbows that would get him 90, that would incapacitate 97% of general population. The emotional element to the Victor Wembanyama thing is a very, very real thing. You can get under his skin. He's like 22 years old. You know who's not mature? 22-year-olds. Like, I don't care how much time you spend with monks. The general 22-year-old, 23-year-old person is not a mature individual. Right. He has been very upfront, and like it is positive when he sits there and says, I am not going to be held to this. If you are more emotionally mature than he is, you can take advantage of. Now, that does sound like I'm saying go and get under his skin and have him do a bunch of stupid stuff. I don't want that because I want this to be decided by superstars on the floor and not the silly stuff. But I do think you can absolutely get under his skin. Another texter says Knicks getting it done over the Spurs in six with Cat as the Finals MVP. Put money on that one, please. If you are going to be so bold as to take Karl Anthony Towns to win Finals MVP, I would at least like you to profit if that prediction comes into fruition. I'm not going to knock you too much for it. I'm also not going to bet Karl Anthony Towns to win MVP. I have lost so much money just generally betting on Karl Anthony Towns that I'm not going to do it in the NBA Finals, but more power to you. If you're going to come on to my text line talking about I think Cat is going to win the MVP, I just ask that you put a little bit of money on it. One final texter says the Spurs got cocky and confident after beating the Thunder in seven. Losing to the red-hot Knicks in five is a certified lock. I think you deserve a little bit of cockiness after beating the Thunder because the Thunder are very, very good. The Knicks being red-hot is certainly an element to the series. I don't know how to weigh that element because I don't think the Cavaliers are very good. I damn sure don't think the 76ers are very good. And Atlanta was young. So while it's impressive that they ran through their side of the bracket the way that they did, you're challenging an actual beast now. Like, this is, there ain't no James Harden that's going to give up

0: going up again. I think that needs to be taken into consideration when you think about this kind of series. A lot of different angles there, but I think the Spurs being the best team far and away that New York has seen in the postseason, they might still be red hot. But they've also had a lot of time off, and that plays a factor. A few more of your phone calls on this Knicks-Spurs NBA Finals series, plus the biggest blockbuster that really turned the NFL on its head. When we get back, it's Westwood One Sports Night with Denton Day, sitting in for Lynnell Willingham on a Monday, now Tuesday morning, on Westwood One Sports. Don't go anywhere.
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1: At the Denton Day on Twitter, sitting in for Lynette Willingham on a Westwood One Sports Night. Big story of the day, Myles Garrett getting traded to the Rams. We will get there in a second. We're continuing our conversation at the moment of the NBA Finals. Game one tipping off on Wednesday between the Knicks and the Spurs. Kind of getting a feel for the nation. What do you feel is going to happen in the NBA Finals? 310-840-4910, 310-840-4910. That's our talk and our text line. You can also jump in with us on YouTube and join the YouTube chat. It's a very nice collection of people in the YouTube chat. We had our guy Pete say that I look like or I am the non-NBA version of Alex Caruso. I think that's a bald joke. Not 100% sure. It is accurate, though, because both Alex Caruso and myself are very bald, but I do think I have a better beard than Alex Caruso does. But you can jump in with us on the chat as well. We got a couple of text messages. Plus, I want you to hear from Karl Anthony Towns on what he said about the Knicks and their situation and them potentially winning the NBA Finals. But text messages before we get to Karl Anthony Towns. Again, you can text us 310-840-4910. We got one texter saying the Spurs take it in seven over the Knicks with Castle, not Wemby, being the NBA Finals MVP. You know, I do like to do this bit where if I'm going to wager on Finals MVP, I'm not taking, in this instance, Wemby or Jalen Brunson. That, to me, feels a little silly because you know that they're not, there's not a lot of value there as a gambler to bet on those guys. And I'm all about value as a gambler. If I'm going to put my money down, I would like some more money back in return. That's the perfect way of gambling, right? So I would not put money down on like a Victor Wembanyama Finals MVP bet. I'm not putting it down on Jalen Brunson Finals MVP bet. But a Castle I can get behind. An OG Anunoby I could get behind. Cat could not do that. I can't. I have a tendency to hate watch Karl Anthony Towns. It has been a long-standing tendency back to his days at Kentucky, and it never went anywhere once he got to the NBA. However, he is playing in the NBA Finals. That deserves to be celebrated. He was asked at a media availability about how he feels his team fares against this San Antonio team that is being viewed as the Goliath to their David. Here's what Karl Anthony Towns said.
2: Now that you're in the finals, is there pressure to win? I mean, look at Oklahoma City.
3: Pressure to win the finals?
2: Well, I'm just saying, Oklahoma City was, people were talking about dynasty and, you know, they won one and they didn't make it back to the finals. Or, you know, Boston, people talked about. They didn't make it here. You're here now. Do you feel like this is your chance? You better take a hold of it in case it doesn't happen again next year?
3: I don't think anybody who has made the finals would say they don't feel they could win it. And I also think that, of course, you know, when you get an opportunity like this, you have to maximize it. You never know if you get another chance. You never know what life has in store for all of us. And, you know, these opportunities are very far and few between, and you got to make the most of them.
1: Yeah, Knicks fans know it. It's been almost 30 years since they have had this kind of opportunity. I did think it was kind of funny where someone basically asked him, do you think you have a chance? And here's the thing. I think the Spurs are going to win. I got the Spurs in six. I don't know that they're so much better that it's not going to be close. Yeah, like I am going to respect the losing side, the Knicks in this instance, in a way of saying that they're going to win two games in the series. They're definitely going to take one at Madison Square Garden. Maybe they take both of them, and it goes back to San Antonio 2-2. Maybe that is the scenario. I do not find it. I find it very odd that you're basically asking a player, hey, do you think you can actually win here? Like, yeah, you're in the NBA Finals. Of course you do. Jalen Brunson is on your team. If Jalen Brunson is on your team, you are going to have an opportunity to win a basketball game. Who, by the way, Jalen Brunson could go down as one of the greatest Knicks ever if he beats San Antonio. I don't think that's a hyperbole. I know I'm not entrenched in New York folklore of the Knicks the way that some of you might be, but he could go down as one of the best New York Knicks ever if they win a championship and beat the San Antonio Spurs in the process. There is something a little poetic that it is San Antonio standing on the other side, because the last time they were in this position, it was San Antonio standing on the other side, and they got dominated by this young up-and-coming guy named Tim Duncan, who we thought was going to be a fine player, who ended up being one of the greatest players of all time, right? And they're looking at, it's almost the exact same scenario for New York. You're going up against a San Antonio team that has this young up-and-coming player named Victor Wembanyama that has so much hype, and you're trying to not be the start of a new dynasty, right? They lose to Tim Duncan and David Robinson. Robinson at the twilight of his career, but still, David Robinson there. And then Tim Duncan becomes one of the greatest power forwards ever and wins five championships. And the Knicks were effectively in hell for 25 of those years. That is what we call in the business irony, poetic, however you want to describe it. I think it works. I'm excited for this series, and Wednesday cannot come soon enough. I don't have a dog in the fight other than me wanting to be correct. I know Knicks fans are thrilled. I was listening to Pat Boyle earlier on BetMGM tonight, and you know Pat and I have known each other for a number of years. I know how big of a Knicks fan he is, and you can feel the excitement. It's palpable when you listen to a Knicks fan talk, so I'm excited for that on Wednesday. The biggest story of today was Myles Garrett becoming a Los Angeles Ram. Didn't see that one coming, right? I saw this tweet from, it was one of the aggregators. There's so many damn aggregators now on social media. It's become insufferable. But one of the aggregators tweeted that this rumor that the Cleveland Browns were potentially interested in shopping Myles Garrett. And the suitors were the Philadelphia Eagles, the Dallas Cowboys, and the Los Angeles Rams. Which, like, generally speaking, if a big-name player is going to be on the open market, those are the three suitors. It's always going to be Dallas, because Howie Roseman is the general manager in Philadelphia. It's always going to be Philly. And then Los Angeles is Los Angeles, so it's always going to be the Rams. So because of that, I see this story, and I'm like, eh, nothing burger. Not believing it. Not buying it. We did the same thing last year, and nothing happened. He did the whole, I want out, here's this post that I made, I want out, I want to win. And then the Browns said, we'll give you $40 million. And he said, sold. I will go 3-14 and have an awful season, but I'll at least make it fun by breaking the sack record in the process. So because of that, I saw this thing today, and I was like, well, this is surely not going to happen. And then it happened, because for whatever the reason is, people just love giving things to less need. And like, for a relatively cheap price, the Cleveland Browns got Jared Verse, a first, a second, and a third in return for Myles Garrett when they were denying offers of two and potentially three first-round picks a year before. And the only thing he did in between was set the NFL single-season sack record. So not exactly falling off of a cliff from a term of production standpoint. But also, because I've seen a couple of people in our YouTube chat, and again, we're on YouTube, Westwood One Sports Night. Come search us, subscribe to the channel. I've seen a couple people in the YouTube chat say things like, well, his production is going to slow. Even if you cut Myles Garrett's production in half, like right down the middle, that is still 12 and a half sacks in a season, which is the most that is the same amount that Jared Verse has had in his first 2 years combined. Verse has 12 sacks in his first 2 years as an NFL player. And people are being like, well, the production could fall off for Myles Garrett. It's not going to anytime soon. You could still be a productive defensive end well into your mid-30s in the NFL, especially if you're a guy that's built the way that Myles Garrett is built. He could be successful into age 37 if he really wanted to, which means in a perfect world, Los Angeles has that dude for 6 to 7 years. Talking about, well, what's Jared Verse going to become? I don't know. He was a Pro Bowler, but who cares about the Pro Bowl in 2026? As a popularity contest, at best, it's just a weird financial grab at worst at this point, and it's much more the worst. It's just a cash grab. It's like a bad sequel movie. Nobody gives a damn about the Pro Bowl. I saw someone tweet, oh, he's a Pro Bowler. I don't care. Oh, he got selected to a flag football game. Nice. The hell do I care about that? I would have asked for a lot more if I was Cleveland, and that's where I feel like they lost. You know, winners and losers after the trade happens is kind of whatever. You don't know what players are going to turn into. You don't know what draft picks you're going to turn into. But from the standpoint of, you have the best defensive player in the NFL, you could have put him on the open market for real. Let everybody know, hey, it's like a yard sale. Look at all these signs. I see all these pink signs pointing to a house. I bet they're selling things. You could have done the exact same thing. It would have been a fire sale, but you are the beneficiary of it. Oh, such and such wants to give you 3 first round picks. We're going to take it. We're going to take it because odds are the team that's giving you 3 first round picks isn't exactly spectacular. So you're going to say, yeah, no, we're going to take the 3 first round picks. We don't really, there's no need to do right by the player. That's not your job as an organization. It's nice that they did. They sent him to an opportunity where he wanted to play and he could win in Los Angeles, but that's not a, you don't need to do that. They decided to, very nice of them. You could have sent that dude anywhere. Like, why they didn't have this fully on the open market, we learned about it 2 hours before it happened. That's a swing and a miss by Cleveland. It's very similar to when Dallas traded Luka Doncic. Nobody knew. Ironically, those guys both ended up in Los Angeles. That doesn't feel like a coincidence. But nobody knew that these guys were on the open market. Put it out there. Are you serious? Like, get everything that you can get in return. It was a verse or bust for Cleveland. So they clearly see something in him. And to his credit, he's a good football player. He's just not the guy that I think would be the linchpin for a Myles Garrett trade. Like, there are levels to this, man. Myles Garrett's going to go down as one of the best defensive ends ever. Point blank, period. And I think he has a realistic possibility of dethroning Bruce Smith as the all-time leading sacker in NFL history, especially if he does play to the age of 35, 36 years old. This dude is on a run like we have never seen before. We talk about Jared Verse having 12 career sacks.

wideout, top five cornerback, top one defensive end. They were already expected to win the Super Bowl. They were the favorite. Championship window was open. They just ran into a team last year in Seattle that was spectacular. They were so good on defense. Sam Darnold had the year of his life. On offense, you just ran into a team of destiny last year. But that window is still very, very open. And Myles Garrett only extends this window further and further, positions it to be wider and wider if you're Los Angeles. I just don't know how these dudes keep getting away with it. Les Snead gets everything bargain bin. His dude Howie Roseman seems to get everything bargain bin. They're just fleecing everybody else in the NFL. I don't know how these guys keep falling for it. Could have gotten way more than a first, a second, and a third with Jared Verse. Now, they're going to say, well, we're thinking of Jared Verse as another first-round pick because who are we going to get that's better than Jared Verse in the first round? And the answer to that is potentially nobody, especially if that pick is coming from the Rams in this kind of era of Rams football. That pick is not going to be super high. It's going to be low, late. But in a year where there's so much emphasis on quarterback, maybe you could get a defensive end that's really, really good that slips all the way to whatever pick that the Rams ultimately end up having that then you gain if you are Cleveland. I just thought they were going to get a better haul. And I'm bummed that they didn't get a better haul. And I'm bummed that there's a super team in the NFL. I hate super teams. You hate super teams. We all hate super teams. I'm not trying to see that. And I think that team's only going to get better because they're going to call Aaron Donald. You think this dude posts workout videos just for funsies? No. That's like a sneaky link thing, right? Like he's just putting it out there and we think, oh, look at Aaron Donald. He's working out. But he's just telling the Rams, hey, still in there, right? If you give me a reason to come back, I will come back. And that reason has to be a little bit more than just finances. But if you give me a reason to come play football for you, I will come play football for you. And Myles Garrett, 95, big old 95, that feels to me like a pretty darn good reason as to why I would want to come out of retirement and play at least one more year. Just to get another ring. Like literally ring chasing by the definition, but it's fine because we love Aaron Donald. A.J. Brown also traded today. June 1st, we were expecting maybe some cuts. Instead, we got a bunch of trades in the NFL. He lands in New England. Shocker. We've known about this for forever. Before the Diana Russini and Mike Vrabel scandal, there was Diana Russini consistently reporting that A.J. Brown wanted to play for the Patriots. Collusion, maybe, but we all knew it. And that now becoming official. I love the play for New England. You get yourself a legitimate number one wide receiver. If Drake May could get Stephon Diggs over 1,000 yards at the age of 32 coming off of a massive knee injury, what is he going to be able to do to a guy like A.J. Brown whose biggest gripe is going to be, you're not throwing me the football enough? I see success in that. And I think A.J. Brown's going to be on really good behavior operating now with Mike Vrabel as his head coach. A guy that he, as far as I'm concerned, really respects. I don't know the personal relationship between A.J. Brown and Nick Sirianni, but I could guess body language, some public comments. I would guess there's maybe not a lot of respect between those two guys, or at least the respect goes from Sirianni in Brown's direction, but it's not reciprocated. So I think him being with Mike Vrabel is going to see some of the diva elements of his personality decrease a little bit. And he gets to play with Drake May. And you know what? Drake May is not Jalen Hurts. And that's a positive thing. Because Jalen Hurts was not good in 2025. It's hilarious because of the trade how people are seemingly just forgetting about how bad Jalen Hurts was. The entire conversation surrounding Philadelphia's offense for the entirety of the season was how bad the quarterback was. Because they would not throw the ball down the field. They are wasting the top two wideouts. Maybe in the game, I'm not talking about a 1-2 combo with wide receivers. It's them and it was the guys in Cincinnati. Those were the top two units. And they were just wasting them because Jalen Hurts didn't want to throw the ball down the field. I'd want to get out of there too. That seems like a situation that sucks. And you know what I don't want to be?

0: in some of the final years of this crazy, wonderful, wacky world that is playing in the NFL, I don't want to be in a situation that sucks. It's best for him to go play in New England, so go let him play in New England. You're going to get a first-round pick. It's fine. Everything's cool, guys. All good. Now, that first-round pick is not in 2027 because most teams are not going to give up 2027 draft picks. Can't blame them. I think that class is going to be absolutely loaded with guys and really, really talented players. But, hey, man, it didn't work long-term in Philadelphia. They got a championship out of it, and that's huge. Didn't long-term. You move on. And I think there's going to be a really, really positive impact in New England with A.J. Brown now being a member of the Patriots. 310-840-4910. It's your last call for phone calls here on a Westwood One Sports Night with Denton Day sitting in for Linnell Willingham. 310-840-4910. That's a text line as well. You can tweet me at The Denton Day. When we get back, a couple stories I'd need to hit on, including the Giants telling us that Malik Nabers' knee is way worse than we thought. I'll explain why and how next on Westwood One Sports Night.
1: Myles Garrett has been traded to the Rams. The NFL Defensive Player of the Year joins league MVP Matthew Stafford. It's the biggest move of the offseason, with Los Angeles now a heavy favorite to win the Super Bowl. Can anyone knock off Myles Garrett and the Rams? Westwood One Sports.
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1: At the Denton Day on Twitter, 310-804-4910. If you had any question, hey, is Malik Nabers going to be awesome in 2026? The Giants kind of answered that today. They signed three wide receivers, one of whom is a franchise legend in Odell Beckham Jr., and that kind of tells you all you need to know about the knee situation with Malik Nabers. It's not very good, because you're not signing Odell Beckham Jr. if his knee situation was great. You sign a bunch of wide receivers, Odell Beckham, Juju Smith-Schuster, Braxton Berrios, because you are terrified that your number one wide receiver is not going to be available come week number one due to the knee issues that have been bothering him for a number of weeks and months now at this point, right? He has second surgery a few weeks or months ago. We learned about the second surgery a couple of weeks ago, but then it happened actually a few weeks before that. So we've known about it for weeks, but it happened months ago. They keep saying, oh, he's fine. Yeah, he'll be ready. And then they went and signed Odell Beckham Jr., which lets me know, hey, I don't think that he is going to be ready. And I'm happy for Odell Beckham. He's going back to finish his career in New York. And trust me, that's a way better place for him to finish it than Miami. Yeah, remember that? The last time we saw Odell Beckham Jr. on the field, he was playing for the Miami Dolphins. That's a hilariously true statistic. He got this contract because of how good he looked in the Saudi Arabia flag football game, which is also hilarious. It really showcases how down bad the Giants are for some good publicity. They've been in the thick of things recently because of their quarterback. So they wanted some good publicity, and Odell Beckham Jr., I guess, somewhat gives them the good publicity. I just don't know how much he can play at 33. Like, realistically, what are your expectations for Odell Beckham Jr.? Because his final few seasons of active NFL football has not been very good. For starters, he hasn't played since December 8th. He didn't play at all. Let me rephrase that. He hasn't played since December 8th, 2024. So he didn't play at all in 2025. In that final game on December 8th, he caught one pass for 1 yard as a member of the Dolphins. That entire season in Miami was abysmal, forgettable. You might not even have known that he played for the Dolphins. And honestly, I don't blame you. He was a non-factor. He caught 9 passes for 55 yards for the season. He didn't play all 17. But still, for the season, he played in way more games than he should have for only 9 catches for 55 yards. This is a guy that at one point was one of the 4 best wide receivers in the league. Gave us the epic one-handed catch that had kids everywhere trying to do that in their local football games. Flag football, tackle football, don't matter. Everybody was trying to do the Odell Beckham catch. He did play in 2023. That was with John Harbaugh, which I do think kind of ties him to New York, having the Harbaugh relationship there already, I think is positive. But again, it's not like he was great. He caught 35 passes for 565 yards. Only one game had over 100 yards. That was coming off of a knee injury that had him miss 2022. So he didn't play in 2025. Played very poorly in 2024. Had a good to decent year in 2023 and then didn't play in 2022. So the guy hasn't really played good football in like 5 years. Realistically, what do you think you're getting with him? Other than, you know, a couple jerseys flying off the sales, you know, a couple more butts in seats. But it's not like you need Odell Beckham Jr. to sell tickets. You're the Giants, for crying out loud. Your coach is John Harbaugh. The Harbaugh name in itself sells hope, which sells tickets. Beckham doesn't really sell hope or tickets, for that matter. I'm also very upset that they signed Juju Smith-Schuster as well. Juju Smith-Schuster makes me very angry, and it's not because of the TikTok dances. It's because you proved Antonio Brown correct. You know, they at one point were a very nice 1-2 combo in the NFL playing for Pittsburgh, and then Pittsburgh decided we are good on Antonio Brown. We're going to move in the direction of Juju Smith-Schuster. And then Antonio Brown effectively said, maybe a little less kind, he's not very good. You're making a mistake. And then that proved to be correct. And I'm like, damn it. I hate it when Antonio Brown is right. But Antonio Brown was kind of right about that. And then Juju has kind of bounced around to a bunch of different teams since playing in Pittsburgh. And nothing has like really fully stuck the way that I thought it would. He was a great player in college coming out of USC. He signed with the Giants as well. A very, very odd day for the Giants. It continues the trend of some very odd days for the New York Giants. I don't know that Odell Beckham Jr. is actually going to play. You know, if Malik Nabers does get healthy and ready for week one, he is obviously going to go and play. I can't imagine going into 2026 and your first year as a head coach if you're John Harbaugh in a very crucial year number two for Jackson Dart. One, because it's a new coaching staff, but two, he's just gotten himself in some hot water. When you get yourself in some hot water, whether you agree with what he did or not is irrelevant. When you get yourself in some hot water, it's a lot easier for people to move on from you. So Jackson Dart has to have an awesome season. And I talked about the A.J. Brown situation, right? And him going to New England is great for Drake May because Drake May now has a legit weapon. The Giants obviously can't control the knee of Malik Nabers, although I'm sure they wish that they could. They can't control the knee of Malik Nabers, but because of all the injuries that they've had at wide receiver, and they didn't really do a great job in free agency or the NFL draft at wide receiver, Jackson Dart is walking into year number two as their quarterback with an embarrassment. Usually the phrase is an embarrassment of riches. He does not have riches. He has an embarrassment of guys that are playing the wide receiver position. Bunch of old dudes. I saw the meme circulate. It was the Jerry Rice, where they were doing like, I guess it was a Madden shoot of some kind. I don't really know what it was for, but they were doing this shoot and it was like Jerry Rice in full pads and Randy Moss in full pads and Dan Marino. And the caption was, this is the Giants wide receiver room. And it was funny, but it also wasn't really true because all of those guys were really good at one point, and Odell Beckham was really good at one point, but the other two guys were just kind of like, they're just kind of around. And I'm sure Giants fans are sitting here like, I'd prefer to never see Juju Smith-Schuster on the field or Braxton Berrios or whoever. I'm Denton Day at Westwood One Sports Night. 310-840-4910 is how you get in contact with the show. You can tweet me at The Denton Day. Another tidbit of news that I found a little hilarious today. Russell Wilson is deciding, hey, I'm going to take my talents to television. He's going to join, I think it's CBS, he's going to television. And I am happy for Russ. He's been kind of beat up a little bit in the media over the past couple of years. And it's exciting that he is now going to get to share his side of things, should he decide to do so. But he at least gets to shape and control a little bit of the narrative that is out about him as a teammate, as a player, and as a person. It's also funny because what is the one thing that we have made fun of Russell Wilson for the entirety of his career? He's kind of corny. He's kind of a cornball, right? Mr. Unlimited. Well, now he's getting paid to talk. I think he could be good on television. I think most guys that are playing in today's day and age of the NFL can very easily transition to television. You kind of, when you grow up in the world of media, like just as an adolescent with all of the access that you have to the various different things, I do feel like the players make the transition to the media significantly smoother. I don't know that I'm excited to hear a lot from Russell Wilson, unless it is dramatic. You know, if he wants to fire back at some of his former teammates that happen to be on the Amazon Prime pregame show and halftime show, if he wants to fire at some of them, I'm here for it. I am seated, get my popcorn ready. Like, let's see what Russ looks like when he is actually aiming at some people. That I'm here for. Everything else, I mean, you know what I mean? Like, I'd rather see like a Kirk Cousins there. At least Kirk, I think, is kind of funny. I've never thought that Russell Wilson is funny, and you kind of got to be funny. So it's kind of a bore listening to him talk. I mean, hey man, get your money, you know? But I can't say that I'm thrilled about the Russell Wilson television transition. You saw it coming, certainly, but like, can we save some of those positions for guys that are that have personality? You know what I mean? Like, if I'm in a, I don't think just the name should carry you. I want the personality. I want it to be fun. I want it to be funny. And I don't know that Russell Wilson is what I would classify as fun and or funny. But that's just me. Maybe you love Russell Wilson. Maybe you are a Russell Wilson stan and you want to, and you cannot wait to hear Russell Wilson on your television. I can. That kind of makes, I guess, the quarterback room a little bit open, more open in, for him now that he's not a part of that. But that is A-okay. You know what? That's A-okay. I do hope we see Jameis in New York. I think Jameis Winston throwing to Odell Beckham Jr. in 2026 would be hilarious. Especially because I'm not a believer in Jackson Dart. I just don't think he's very good. And I've had that position since he came out of college, so don't come for me. I think there's a lot left to be desired. When I watched Jackson Dart play football, I felt that way at Ole Miss. I mean, that team, he should have been a multi-time playoff participant at Ole Miss, and they just could not win. And it was largely because of him. I would love to see Jameis Winston get one final go-round as a member of the New York Giants, throw into a healthy Malik Nabers on one side and a old-ass Odell Beckham Jr. on the other side. I think that would be a nice chapter to close. But like, also, Jameis, like, I want Jameis on television, not Russell Wilson. Because Jameis will make you laugh. I was in New Orleans when he was in New Orleans working with Fox, doing some stuff for the Super Bowl, and just having the time of his life. Like, I want that. I don't know that Russell Wilson would give me that. Something I'm going to give you is that we're going to put this show to bed. My producer, Ben Stroper, is going to help us out here. We do that like we do each and every night to close the show next on Westwood One Sports Night.
0: The trade has happened. The Patriots are acquiring A.J. Brown from the Eagles for a first-round pick in 2028 and a fifth-rounder next year. Will the former All-Pro receiver be the big-play target Drake May needs to get New England back to the Super Bowl and win it this time? Westwood One Sports.
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1: Final call for phone calls, 310-840-4910, 310-840-4910. If you don't get in on the phones, you can tweet me at the Denton Day. We've talked about a lot of different topics, talking about the Giants and Odell Beckham Jr., the Knicks, a lot of stuff going on in the state of New York with their sports teams that have made this a very, very interesting past few days in the city that never sleeps. Let's squeeze in a few more of these phone calls here. The Sports Pope is in Massachusetts. He wants to jump on here. Sports Pope, what's going on, man?
2: Well, the first time ever, not only does lightning strike twice with myself, but I will serve my last bet on the air. What if San Antonio goes in and is up by 10, heading wide, and there's snow cones in hell, and I have a swamp, went to the swamp. And lo and behold, you were right, up by 14. I was personally shocked. I didn't recognize Oklahoma. You know, they looked tired, and they looked like the Celtics. They just didn't look that hot. And maybe when they were so aggressive in the other game, you caught up with them. And Wemby is such a great heart and a good person and a new group, and they really earned it and deserved it. What's going to happen in New York, the greatest city, and Brunson and that team of assassins? What are you predicting here on this?
1: I think the Spurs win. And I'm not the particular individual that said what you said in the open. I appreciate the call. But I will take credit for whoever said that. I'll take that credit. I do think the Spurs win. Wemby is too much. And unless Mike Brown has this foolproof way of defending him, I think New York is going to be in hell. And while I do think that Mike Brown is a good coach and has a history of being a good coach, I think you really have to be an elite coach to come up with a plan to defend Victor Wembanyama and do so over the course of a 7-game series. If this was a random game on a Wednesday in February, you might have some luck. In the postseason, in the finals, with what is at stake, I just don't know that they're going to be able to find a way to defend Victor Wembanyama at a high enough level to where he's not going to make plays or not set up other people to make plays, because you can't really double him. The Spurs have shooters. And the perfect breaking of a double team is kicking to the shooter. Kick to the shooter. Shooter gets an open look. Bang. And if you're in New York, you want to hear Mike Breen yelling bang, but you really prefer that Mike Breen is going to be yelling bang when it is you shooting the basketball, not Justin Champagne or whoever, De'Aaron Fox, whoever it is, for San Antonio. So I do think that the Spurs win this in six. I also said earlier on the show that I will just reiterate, I do think that you see at least one, if not two, 40 burgers from Jalen Brunson. You know, he has been able to, in a sense, coast through a lot of the Eastern Conference Finals, largely because they were just mowing over teams and they didn't need him to go Superman. But I do think if they're going to win at least a game or two in this series, Jalen Brunson is going to have at least a game or two where he is legitimately unstoppable. So that's going to be something to pay attention to. 310-840-4910. Final call of the night goes to Mr. Realistic. Mr. Realistic, what's up, man?
3: Yes, we were talking about, how the Patriots had a weak schedule, and yet we beat Buffalo, San Diego quarterback, to our offensive line, and Gibson, which was a great running back. I really thought he showed great promise. So we did beat some good teams. I think the trades today help out Los Angeles more, which they didn't need it because they're already going to be a huge favorite. But, you know, we may win one more game with Brown. I thought, you know, with our schedule, it's going to be tough to win any games. But it does help, and I'm looking forward to a year even more because of Brown. And, as far as Wilson, I didn't want, it's a good idea that he retired. Aaron Rodgers should have retired last year anyways. And as far as wanting him, no thanks. I'm going to have the runs. Thank you.
1: I appreciated Mr. Realistic. I always wondered what Aaron Rodgers would look like on television. We kind of got that with the Pat McAfee stuff that he's done over the past few years. I actually do think he'd be good on television. I think he is a little done with the media attention. A little perturbed by it, if you will. But I do think that Aaron Rodgers would be legitimately excellent on football television. Significantly better than Russell Wilson. Like, significantly. But that's just me. All right, it's time to do what we do to close this show each and every night. Let's put it to bed.

0: All right, we got our producer, Ben Strober, hanging out in Washington, D.C., my neck of the woods. Well, we're not actually in D.C. together, but my neck of the woods. What we got, Ben? Okay, we do not have Ben. We're dealing with tech issues, which is classic. We love tech issues to end the show. So we will effort Ben to get him up here to see what he has to put the show to bed. Ben's a great Wizards podcaster. He's in D.C. I did see something. AJ DeBonsta was on with Gilbert Arenas, and they were talking about the number. AJ DeBonsta has famously worn number 3 throughout high school and college. And he was making the joke that, like, hey, if I get drafted by the Wizards, Trae Young, he got to give me number 3. I don't know how I feel about that. You know, because on one instance, if you're drafting DeBonsta number 1 overall, that is your guy. That's the future of your franchise. You are drafting him with a first overall pick. The expectation is that he is going to be your guy. But I do believe in the general rookie respecting the veteran element to things. But where this gets tricky is that, like, Trae Young doesn't really have a lot of cachet here in D.C. He's played in a few games. He's got ejected. He actually got ejected before he played in a game, which I thought was awesome. That's probably his best moment so far in D.C. All right, we got Ben now. So, Ben, let's put the show to bed here. What do you have for us?
1: All right, so you know how the Guinness World Book of Records keeps track of literally everything?
0: Everything, yeah.
1: I think I found the dumbest world record to ever exist, and somebody got it recently.
0: Oh, okay. How recent?
1: I think it was last week. A story via the New York Post. A man from Idaho balanced a running chainsaw on his chin for over 4.5 minutes in front of his youth soccer team that he was coaching.
0: That math checks out. There's a lot of details in the story that I would still like. I could paint a little bit of the picture. If you were going to tell me, hey, guess the state in which a guy is going to balance a chainsaw for a world record in front of a youth soccer team, it wouldn't have been, what do you say, Iowa, was it, or Idaho?
1: Idaho.
0: Idaho wouldn't have been my first guess. Florida would have been my first guess. But I eventually would have gotten to Idaho. That seems like Idaho kind of behavior. Granted, I don't know anything about Idaho.
1: I've got more context that makes sense, though, of why this man would do this.
0: Okay.
1: David Rush, he's been on America's Got Talent. He holds the most current Guinness World Records with over 350 in the world right now. And this was just another one he checked off the list. I think he just finds whatever he can thinks he can beat and does it.
0: What is this guy completing side quests like it's a video game? He wants to beat the Xbox game by doing as many weird and wonky things. Like, what has he said no to? If he says yes to, hey, I want the world record for balancing a chainsaw on my face, what is he saying no to?
1: Do you
0: want to
1: hear what his safety measures were?
0: What were
1: the people hovering over where it was plugged in? So the second they saw the chainsaw fall, they could unplug it. I don't know if there'd actually be enough time for them to stop it before it did irreversible damage to his face, but that was his plan.
0: I was going to say, are they aware in, I think we're on in Idaho, so if you are listening to us in Idaho, we appreciate you. But are you guys aware in Idaho that pulling the plug on something does not bring it to a screeching halt? Like the blades would still be rotating. So while that is a good, in theory, good practice because you stop the power, that's still rotating. You're not doing a whole lot there.
1: Yeah, I think he'd be cooked.
0: Yeah, if God's going to strike you down that way, he's striking you down whether that thing's plugged in or not, if we're being honest with ourselves. So I appreciate the safety precautions, but like, ugh. Also, the funny thing about Guinness Book of World Records is that you have to have somebody like physically on site to verify it. I think it might have to be multiple people too, which means multiple people had to drive to the middle of nowhere, Idaho, where they were going to watch a man balance a chainsaw on his face. And that's like their normal day of work.
1: Well, then, thankfully, he said he has no desire to ever do it again. So that's good for him, I guess.
0: I mean, I would hope not. I'm not going to yuck anybody's yum. But if you do that once and think, you know, round two would be awesome, you're a psychopath. That's going to do it for this show. Big thanks to Mike out in Culver City doing a great job running it. And our guy Ben Strober doing a great job producing the show. I am back tomorrow. Lynette Willingham returns on Wednesday. It'll be he and Josh on Wednesday. But I am back in the saddle tomorrow. Enjoy the rest of your Tuesday. I will see you later tonight.
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1: The Miles Garrett trade was the first big blockbuster of the afternoon. It was not the only one. We knew that A.J. Brown was going to leave Philadelphia, and I would say 95% of us knew that he was going to land in New England. It was only a matter of time, and that finally happened. A.J. Brown is being traded to the New England Patriots. He's reuniting with his former head coach in Tennessee, Mike Vrabel, a guy that very famously went viral inside a war room when they found out that they were trading A.J. Brown, and he did not go viral for celebrating. He was pissed. He was not happy. He's like, why are you trading my number one wide receiver as we're trying to compete for championships? Well, years later, now they get to reunite, a good, healthy relationship in the life of Mike Vrabel with A.J. Brown. We knew this was going to happen because A.J. Brown did not hide the fact that he did not like Philadelphia that much. And to be fair, it felt like at times Philadelphia was not hiding the fact that maybe they didn't like A.J. Brown all that much. For New England, this is a fantastic move. You just got to the doorstep of winning a championship. You were playing in the final game of the year, and you looked awful in that. That wasn't a wide receiver's fault. Your offensive line was getting beat like a pair of drums for the entirety of the ball game. But you need to be aggressive in the offseason. And you lose Stephon Diggs. You decide, hey, we're done with him. He had some legal stuff going on. But objectively, the contract wasn't very good either. And I would argue it was more about the contract than it was the legal situation. You can decide whether you feel like that's because they thought he was innocent or they just didn't care. That's up to you, not me. But I felt that was more of a contract choice than it was anything to do with Stephon Diggs off of the field. Diggs was their number one wide receiver. So you certainly weren't going to go in to 2026 having just played in the Super Bowl without seriously addressing the position of wide receiver. And they made some moves in free agency, but the moves they made in free agency were not A.J. Brown. A.J. Brown is a legitimate take the top off of the defense kind of player. He's a legitimate go out there and wreck the game kind of player, something that Drake May, for the first time in his career, is going to be over the moon to throw to. He's never seen a player like A.J. Brown on his roster. I don't care how far back you got to go, high school, college, take the trip yourself. He has never seen a player that's on his team built like A.J. Brown is, that can run all of the routes that A.J. Brown can, and that can put up the numbers that A.J. Brown can put up. I mean, if he got over 1,000 yards out of Stephon Diggs at 32 years old, coming off of a substantial knee injury, what is he going to do with a healthy A.J. Brown who's going to be on his best behavior? That second part is the caveat, certainly. You're putting an asterisk next to that saying, is he going to be on his best behavior? Well, the answer is yes, because his first 2 years in Philadelphia, he was on his best behavior. He just gotten paid. He's in this new city. He wants to win. And most importantly, they were throwing him the football. They stopped throwing him the football in Philadelphia. Jalen Hurts ended up regressing mightily in play. Also seems like a personality you could get tired of if you were A.J. Brown. I could tell you personally, I'm tired of the Jalen Hurts personality. I don't know how much different his outward-facing personality is versus what he is like in the locker room, but I can't imagine. He strikes me as someone where there's not a big difference. So I can imagine why that would get really annoying behind the scenes. When you're going, though, to play with Mike Vrabel, you're going to be on your best behavior. Hey, I'm reuniting with a coach that I loved. We've been publicly asking for this for forever. I mean, it's been no secret that this has been a long-standing hope for both sides. A.J. Brown wants to go play for Mike Vrabel, and Mike Vrabel made it very clear, largely through Diana Rossini, awkward, that he wanted A.J. Brown to come play for him. Now it actually gets to happen. And again, you look at the production from A.J. Brown in his first 2 years in Philadelphia. If you're getting even a fraction of that in year number one in New England, this team is substantially better than what it was in 2025. And they're going to have to play real football teams in 2026 because the schedule that they had last year was a cakewalk. You can't just run it back with a very similar roster the next year because you're playing a tougher schedule and you're not going to wind up playing all but one team that had losing records 2 years in a row. That's just not going to happen. So you had to get better. And A.J. Brown is better. I don't buy any of the nonsense that we'll look at his last 2 years of production. He's clearly falling off. That is not accurate. Because 5 months ago, 6 months ago, all of us were talking about the Philadelphia Eagles under the same breath. You're looking at the quarterback and saying, man, he stinks. Everyone, wow, this Jalen Hurts guy, he's a leader. Can't throw very well, but he's a leader. And he can use his legs very well. I mean, there were multiple games where he was throwing for under 200 yards. You got A.J. Brown and Devontae Smith. You got a great offensive line. You got Saquon Barkley, a threat out of the backfield to catch the ball, but also to put pressure on the defense just with his presence. And you're only throwing for like 168 yards on a regular basis? How does that work? There was so much tension in the locker room in Philadelphia, largely between those two, that anything that took place in those final 2 years, that to me was more about the tension than the actual ability of A.J. Brown. He's not even 30 yet. He turns 29 at the end of the month. So you got 28 days until A.J. Brown turns 29 years old. Wide receivers are still good at 29. I don't buy into this weird idea that once you hit 30, you're basically damaged goods at the wide receiver market. I think that's relevant in terms of contracts. But in terms of actual play on the field, you can still be a productive wide receiver until you're 33, 34 years old. Mike Evans is the perfect example of that. He's been uberly productive, you know, minus some hamstring stuff here and there. But he's been uberly productive past the age of 30 with Tampa Bay. And he's probably going to walk right over to San Francisco this upcoming year and be very productive with San Francisco because Kyle Shanahan's going to have a field day with the guy. You can still be a good player into your 30s at the wide receiver spot. So ideally, if you're in New England, you just got your wide receiver one for the next 1 to 2 years. Then you maybe draft somebody else at the tail end of A.J. Brown's career, kind of similar to what Philadelphia did, and then have that guy end up taking over. But you position it in a way to where your quarterback in Drake May, who's on a rookie deal, you're making sure that he always has a legitimate weapon. The worst thing that you can do as an organization is set your quarterback up on a very team-friendly contract because it's a rookie contract and set him up with next to nothing. It's like inviting a Michelin star chef into your home and saying, I want the best meal that I've ever had in my life. I have Tyson's air fryer chicken nuggets and I got Kraft mac and cheese. Give me something 5 stars. And that guy's saying, hey, I got crazy technique. But I can't do much with Kraft mac and cheese and Tyson's in the way of a 5-star meal. I can still make a good meal. Trust me, I've had that meal many a times in my life. But you're not asking a Michelin star chef to do that. The same way that you're not going to be asking a rookie quarterback to work with wide receivers and skill position guys that are not up to par. If you are in the process of competing for championships, you need to surround yourself and your quarterback with championship-level players. And A.J. Brown is a championship-level player. If you don't believe me, here's what his general manager said months ago when the question was asked at the end of the season for Philadelphia whether or not they were going to move on from him. Here's what Howie Roseman said about A.J. Brown.
2: Yeah, we talked about this, I think, at the trade deadline last time I talked. It is hard to find great players in the NFL, and A.J. is a great player. I think from my perspective, that's what we're going out and looking for when we go out here in free agency in the draft, is trying to find great players who love football, and he's that guy. So I think that would be my answer.
1: So A.J. Brown's a great player that loves football, at least that according to Howie Roseman a couple of months ago at the end of the regular season. Obviously, some things changed there, but Howie Roseman saying that is a very, I think it ties this bow together if you're New England and saying, well, we know he's a great player. It didn't work in Philadelphia for a number of reasons. They're always going to side with the quarterback. Always. I can't blame them. Every team's going to do that. You're going to side with the quarterback over the wide receiver. That's just the nature of the beast that is the NFL. But that doesn't mean that A.J. Brown is damaged goods. It just means that he didn't like the quarterback. And again, we've talked about this. The quarterback's personality does make it seem like it might be a little easy to be frustrated with him. So I love this move if I in New England. I'm scratching my head on his damaged goods. It just means that he didn't like the quarterback. And again, we've talked about this. The quarterback's personality does make it seem like it might be a little easy to be frustrated with him. So I love this move if I am New England. I'm scratching my head a little bit if I'm Philadelphia. I don't know that the return was spectacular. You get a first round, you get a fifth round. I don't know that that's spectacular because I don't know how many guys are going to be available that can be A.J. Brown. And by the way, that first round pick is not in 2027 because most teams, unless you're the Rams, aren't really looking to give up 2027 first round picks because the projection is that that draft class is going to be mighty, mighty deep. The first round pick is in 2028. So that's 2 years away that you have to use that first round pick. What is the what's the methodology here if you're Philadelphia? I know you didn't like him very much, and he didn't like you very much. Devontae Smith's a great player, but now he's going to be wide receiver number one, and your quarterback still can't throw very well, or at least has not proven in recent years that he can throw at a high level and process offense at the NFL level the way that he should be for the contract that he has. They're only going to go so as far as Jalen Hurts can take them. When they won the Super Bowl, he gets a lot of credit, and he should. He had a good run. But the defense for Philadelphia, to me, was the real wheel of the team. I mean, they put an insane amount of pressure on Patrick Mahomes in the Super Bowl, and they didn't blitz a single time. Vic Fangio, a guy known for bringing some pressure, they didn't blitz a single time because they knew they had the guys on the line of scrimmage to be impactful for the entirety of the game. Well, now you're putting the pressure on Jalen Hurts because those guys aren't playing at that level. You lose some of those guys to free agency, which is what happens when guys play well 1 year. They're going to go want some money somewhere else. And they went and got some money somewhere else. So you don't have the horses on defense that you once did, and you're putting all the eggs in the basket of Jalen Hurts. I wouldn't do that. I would, if I were the Philadelphia Eagles, I would not do that. Or I would make damn sure that I'm giving him a ton of weapons.

0: I'm not confident in Elijah Moore. I'm not all that confident in Hollywood Brown at this point. I mean, their wide receiver group outside of Devontae Smith and Mekhi Lemon leaves a lot to be desired. And you're going to put a lot of pressure on Jalen Hurts to say, hey, go win with these dudes that we don't really know. We don't really know if this is a winning group, but we are going to trust you because we're giving you a lot of money, and we picked you over the wide receiver. Not that they had another option, unless you want to go Andy Dalton, which in the year of our Lord 2026, no, you don't want to go Andy Dalton. Here's what Howie Roseman said about the decision to move on from A.J. Brown. He said this in print, saying, quote, I think that he just felt for his family at this stage of his career, it was something that he was desiring and that he was looking forward to. And in all of our conversations, he was very positive about his experience in Philly. Just felt like going forward here, that was something that he preferred. End quote. That's what Howie Roseman said to a writer of the Philadelphia Inquirer, Jeff McClain. That's a very nice way of putting that. They didn't like each other. That would be the accurate way of putting that. It's not, oh, this is best for my family to move forward here. Oh, at this stage of my career, at this stage of your career, you want to be in wherever a position is that you are going to win. And while New England was in the postseason and they made a hell of a run in the postseason last year, made it to the Super Bowl, they also play in the AFC. And I refuse to believe that players are dumb. Everybody knows that the AFC, the road to the Super Bowl in the AFC is substantially more difficult because of the quarterbacks that exist in that conference with Josh Allen, with Lamar Jackson, with Patrick Mahomes, with Joe Burrow, with Justin Herbert, with all of these dudes. And Drake May was second in the MVP race last year, which is great, but you haven't seen nearly enough from him to say, yeah, he's definitively going to be like one of those other five dudes on a year-in, year-out basis, although maybe you could remove Herbert from that conversation because in Drake May's only year starting, he has made it further in the postseason than Justin Herbert has in like 5 years playing the position, the king of the what-ifs over there in Los Angeles. But still, you understand the point that I'm making. It's a gauntlet to go through on that side. Not as big of a gauntlet in the NFC. You got the Rams to worry about. You got maybe the San Francisco 49ers and the Seattle Seahawks to worry about, though I personally feel that Seattle's going to take a little bit of a step back. Lose Kubiak on offense. You lose a couple guys on defense in free agency. I think it's in the realm of possibility that they're not like people here. Some of the people here don't really like me that much, so we should just move forward and not be together, and we need to break up. So A.J. Brown, now a member of the New England Patriots. My question to you is, which trade that was made today is a bigger deal? Myles Garrett to Los Angeles, A.J. Brown to the New England Patriots. 310-840-4910. That's a talk and or a text line. So if the phones ain't your thing, you can still text me your answer. 310-840-4910. Which trade is going to have a bigger impact in 2026? Or which trade to you is a bigger deal? Myles Garrett to Los Angeles, A.J. Brown to New England. We answer your calls when we get back right here on Westwood One Sports Night.
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1: 310-840-4910, 310-840-4910. The two big trades in the NFL, Myles Garrett to the Rams, A.J. Brown to the Patriots. Which one of those will have a bigger impact in 2026? Not as simple, I don't think, as maybe the question seems. 310-840-4910, that's a talk and a text line. You can also tweet me at The Denton Day. We're live on YouTube as well, so you can chime in on the YouTube chat. Your thoughts on the day in the NFL. Adam writes in, he says, it's a brilliant move for the Browns to get rid of their pass rush. I mean, you need a pass rush, but what do the Browns care? And that's a great point. They don't care. They are tanking in 2027. Maybe it's for Arch. Maybe it's for a number of different quarterbacks that could be end up being the number one overall pick. They will have some options if they do the tanking bit correctly. Let's get out to the phone lines. We'll go up north. Ryan is in Ontario, wants to chime in on the NFL trades. Ryan, what's up, man? You're on Westwood One Sports Night.
2: Hey, D-Day. How you doing, pal?
1: I'm doing good, man. Hope you are.
2: Yeah, you as well. Mike, this program has been amazing. So,
1: Thank you.
2: What's your favorite NFL team? I don't think I've ever asked you that. I'm a 49ers fan myself.
1: I'm in D.C., so I'm a Commanders guy.
2: Okay. And I've had a busy day lawn cutting, so I'm a Brock Purdy guy, and then I didn't really hear about the trades, so I just want to say that I love your show, and yeah, the other guy should stay on vacation.
1: He'll be back soon, don't worry. But I appreciate it, Ryan. I appreciate the kind words. I woke up from a nap to the Myles Garrett thing. Right, the wife and I got a puppy recently, and the puppy decided that he wanted to wake up last night at 3:45 and then go back to sleep for about an hour and a half and then wake up a little bit before 5:30. So your boy has been up since 5:30, and I needed a nap because this program goes until 3 a.m., and you can do the math there. Waking up at 5:30 a.m. and then staying up till 3 a.m. the next day is not exactly great without a nap in there. So I got a little bit of sleep in the form of a nap. Wake up to a call from the boss asking me to record something, be like, hey, we need a promo. Can you tape this real quick about Myles Garrett becoming a Ram? And I said, what now? And I said, I didn't check my phone. I woke up from the nap. I took the dogs out. I didn't check my phone. I'm getting the call saying, like, yeah, he's traded. And then I tape this thing. I take the dogs out again, and A.J. Brown got traded. So I'm for hire. If you need your team to make a trade, just text me. I'll take my dogs out. And odds are it's going to get traded. That seems to be the way the day operated at the very least. 310-840-4910, 310-840-4910. Which of these trades is going to have a bigger impact on the 2026 season? Myles Garrett to Los Angeles, A.J. Brown to the New England Patriots. Mr. Positive is on line number two. What's up, Mr. Positive?
3: D-Day, thanks for taking my call, everybody. Boom shakalaka. For me, it has to be Myles going to L.A. I mean, I got to tell you, he's a disruptor. He's going to be more consistent in every play. He's just going to be, he's one of the top five players at his position. I just feel that it gives him the edge. And here's the thing, D-Day. The Rams have the makeup to be a Super Bowl champion. They've got the group together, and I think this just adds to the piece to the puzzle, and I think it just makes them more a better team. So I have to say that Garrett is a better trade for LA, and it gives them the edge. Thanks for taking my call, buddy, and everybody go for your dreams.
1: Thank you, as always, Mr. Positive. I guess I should give my answer before we continue taking your calls at 310-840-4910. My answer is the opposite. I think it's A.J. Brown. And the reason being is that Los Angeles was always a Super Bowl favorite before the trade. They were, I think most books had them at plus 750, which was the favorite. And then the next closest was Buffalo in Baltimore, and I think most books at the time had those two teams at 9-1. With the Myles Garrett trade, the Rams jump up to 6-1, and then everybody falls back from 9-1 due to 10-1. That's the impact of moving a guy like Myles Garrett, yes, but they were always the favorite. You look at them out of the NFC, and because Matthew Stafford had an MVP season, they were always going to be the favorite. Why I think that A.J. Brown is going to have much more of an impact is because I kind of thought that New England was going to fall off a cliff in 2026. It's not out of the realm of possibility. In fact, we see this history time in and time again. A team that makes it to the Super Bowl, does not win the Super Bowl, usually has a pretty tough year the following year. For whatever the reason is, it could be injuries, it could be the ball just not bouncing your way the same way that it was when you made it to the Super Bowl. There's a lot of factors that result in those teams not getting back to the postseason and ultimately not getting back to the Super Bowl. But I think you add a guy like A.J. Brown and you definitively get better. And you maintain this philosophy of being aggressive. I mean, they have a lot of different reasons why they could be distracted this offseason. Almost all of them are because of the decisions that their coach has been making for at least the last 6 years that have been revealed publicly. But I think the addition of A.J. Brown makes the offense significantly better. So for me, I would say the bigger impact is going to be A.J. Brown because he's lifting a team that I didn't think was going to be very good and lifting them to a position where I do think they're going to be very good in 2026. But this is why we have the conversation at 310-840-4910, 310-840-4910. Lester is in East Bay, California, wants to jump in here. Lester, what's going on, man?
4: Hey, thanks for taking the call. Just wanted to jump on this. I'm ready for football to start. In my opinion, it's Myles Garrett. Like the previous caller said, he's the ultimate disruptor. Easily the top defensive player, top three defensive players in the whole league. Like I said, especially if Aaron Donald comes back, which there's talk that he may actually come back. No matter how old he is, that guy's going to be in top shape. He's going to be a contributor if he decides to come back. I think the Patriots, I think they're living on borrowed time, too. Nobody's going to sneak. The Patriots will not be sneaking up on anybody this year like they did last year. Look at their schedule, besides playing the Jets and the Miami Dolphins, but tougher schedule. I think A.J. Brown is a prima donna. I think he's a diva, and they got problems over there starting with their head coach. No matter how much mainstream media tries to deflect and not talk about, you know, the shenanigans and the weirdness of his head coach and that reporter, Russini, I think that's going to be a big distraction. They're not going to sneak up on anybody this year. Patriots come back down to earth. The big trade is it goes to the Garrett, to the Rams, and the Rams are looking to go to the Super Bowl this year. Thanks.
1: I appreciate it, Lester. I would say that this program has been on top of the Vrabel and Russini drama. Not the way he was, but we have been on top of it with that. I think we've handled that very, very well. So I understand the standpoint of where you are coming from there. And I think adding Myles Garrett is always going to make your team better. But I look at the way that the Patriots are set up, and I've handled that very, very well. So I understand the standpoint of where you are coming from there. And I think adding Myles Garrett is always going to make your team better. But I look at the way that the Patriots are set up, and I say they needed somebody desperately. And honestly, I kind of want my wide receiver to be a diva. I do. I think if you look at the history of great wide receivers, a majority of them, not all of them, but a majority of them are a little bit of what you would call a diva. But you kind of have to be, right? Like you're, for the most part, on an island for the entire game. And largely, I mean, you know, the NFL plays a lot more zone now, but largely it's you versus the person in front of you. I mean, you want to talk about having to have a little bit of confidence and swagger, I don't necessarily mind being a little bit of a diva. The book thing on the sideline was kind of weird. Didn't love that one. But if you want the football because you feel like it gives your team the best opportunity to win, I'm not really going to be upset about that, especially if you're right. You know, it's not like I walked onto a field and was like, give me the football or we are going to lose. No, you're just going to look at me, the 5'10 chubby white dude, and be like, we're not going to give you the football. But when A.J. Brown, who's at the peak of his powers, was a top five, borderline top three wide receiver, I mean, I think there really realistically was a time where you were having some sort of a debate between Justin Jefferson, Ja'Marr Chase, Tyreek Hill, and A.J. Brown as to who the top three were. Someone was going to be the odd person out. In most of those conversations, at least for me, it was A.J. Brown. I thought the other three guys made the top three, and then he was number four on that list. But when he first got to Philadelphia, he was a legitimate game wrecker. He was snatching souls from defensive backs, and they knew that in Philadelphia. They're like, hey, that big number 11 over there that can run every route, he's fast as hell, has good hands, and can go up there and catch the football, we are going to make sure that he gets the football. It was a priority in that offense, and then it stopped being a priority in that offense. And I would be upset about that, too, if I was him, because you were winning. And then they stopped throwing you the football, and times got a little tough. Now, they were still winning games, but times got a little tough. And it's not like, by the way, they were all of a sudden just, well, we're going to throw every single pass to DeVonta Smith. They did throw a lot to DeVonta Smith, as they should have. But Philadelphia had a 1-2 combo that was as anybody in the league at wide receiver. And then they screwed it up because they didn't throw it to either of them as much as they should have. And that's largely because the quarterback was not as good as he needed to be. And you can talk all about the leadership that's going on there with Jalen Hurts, but he didn't deliver the football to the two players on the team at nearly a high enough clip, because if they did, or if he did, they would have been in a position to compete for a championship. And it never really felt like at the end of the year in 2025 that that's where they were. So is AJ Brown a little bit of a diva? Does he make some snide remarks every now and then? Yeah, he does. There's no denying that. But I think a lot of that, or at least some of it, was justifiable because he was right. And if you're right, that's fine, right? If you're going out there on a limb and saying some crazy things and you're wrong, then we have a real problem. But I also think that there was a respect thing there. I think he respects Mike Vrabel in a way that he did not respect his coaching staff in Philadelphia. Because if we're just being honest, even considering the Vrabel and Rossini stuff, if your options are Mike Vrabel or Nick Sirianni, who are you respecting more? The answer to that is going to be Mike Vrabel. New York Times, TMZ be damned, you're still going to respect him more than you're going to respect Nick Sirianni. It's just the presence that Mike Vrabel carries, and A.J. Brown knew that firsthand. So I can't imagine going from the presence of Mike Vrabel in Tennessee to then going to Philadelphia, where things are just, the operation is a little different. So I don't mind that he's a diva, to be honest. I think most good wide receivers in today's day and age largely are more of what you would call the divas. Got a couple text messages in here. CA from Dallas says, I think that the Myles Garrett trade has a bigger impact when it comes to excelling in the postseason. It'll be interesting to see what Myles Garrett looks like in meaningful football games, because we've never seen him in meaningful football games because he played for the Cleveland Browns and they just don't play meaningful football games. So I am excited to see what he looks like when you get to the postseason and then to the second round of the postseason and then ultimately to the third round. Maybe he does get to the championship in year number one in Los Angeles, but I'm excited to see what he does when the lights are the level of bright that he is not used to. Because even if you go back to his days in college, it's not like he was playing in a lot of super big time late season meaningful games when he was in college. You know, Texas A&M is a good program, but like, look, man, Alabama was at the height of the Saban era in those times, right? And you had a bunch of really, really great players in the SEC. Your program was good, but he wasn't playing in these games the way that you would hope he would have. And, you know, college football only had four teams in the postseason for a lot of his years when they were there. And he actually played a little bit. No, he was all postseason. He was all playoff games, no BCS for him. But I want to see what he's going to look like, because we have seen a bunch of dudes in the regular season be really great players, and then you get to the postseason and it's like, he's fine, but we kind of lost him a little bit. We'll take some more of your phone calls when we get back. 310-840-4910, 310-840-4910. Who's going to have a bigger impact in 2026? Myles Garrett in Los Angeles, A.J. Brown in New England. Your calls when we get back on Westwood One Sports Night with Denton Day sitting in for Lynette Willingham here on a Monday night.
0: Myles Garrett has been traded to the Rams. The NFL Defensive Player of the Year joins league MVP Matthew Stafford. It's the biggest move of the offseason, with Los Angeles now a heavy favorite to win the Super Bowl. Can anyone knock off Myles Garrett and the Rams? Westwood One Sports.
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1: Who's going to have a bigger impact with his new team in 2026? Myles Garrett or A.J. Brown? That's our question right now on the phones at 310-840-4910, 310-840-4910. That is a talk and or a text line. So whichever way you want to use to get in contact with the show, you can use that number. You can also tweet me at the Denton Day. My answer has been A.J. Brown because I think he drastically lifts the expectations for New England. Los Angeles was always going to be a Super Bowl contender. They were the Super Bowl favorite prior to the Myles Garrett trade. Now, obviously, your team does not get worse when you add Myles Garrett, but because they already have the expectation of being good, I think it just puts more pressure on them. Whereas, honestly, I don't think that New England had massive expectations. I think they're going to take a step back after making it to the Super Bowl, because one, they would have to play a real schedule this year, and two, you know, there's been a little bit of drama with the New England Patriots this offseason. Their team significantly better. And because of that, I think that is going to be a bigger impact. Super Ozzie Day in Detroit. He is on the program now. Super Ozzie Day, what's up, man? You're on Westwood One with Denton Day.
2: Hey, what's up, brother? United States of America, can you smell what Super Rossi Day is cooking? It's the finest five-star cuisine of soul food intelligence and logic. Now, let's get to the Myles Garrett situation. And also, one more comment after that. So, Myles Garrett is going to be the biggest impact. You know why? Over in New England, key factor is this. You still got a snot-nosed kid over there. Are you kidding? You know what I'm saying? You got a snot-nosed kid that's taking snaps still. So he still has learning curves. He still is going through growing pains. And come on, you honestly think that guy is going to get back to the Super Bowl? It's going to take more than A.J. Brown. Now, I'll tell you what A.J. Brown does deserve to be. He deserves to be over with, you know what I'm going to say, the Ravens. So you got A.J. Brown, a.k.a. Antonio Brown, over at the Ravens. That will be a deciding factor for the Ravens to win a Super Bowl. But it's going to take a lot more for the Patriots to be able to actually win a Super Bowl. Now, as far as the Rams, that guy, Myles Garrett, fills the void of what is that last guy that they lost 2-3 years ago? Most valuable player, defensive guy?
1: Aaron Donald.
2: Yeah. He fills that void. And what did they do when they had Aaron Donald? They won a championship. Myles Garrett is going to put them over, potentially going to put them over that hump. But again, A.J. Brown to the Ravens. I need for Lamar to get the Super Bowl ring out of the way big time. You know what I'm saying? Also, Kaepernick tryouts matter.
1: I appreciate it. Super Rossi Day. I would tell you that he can't go to the Ravens because that trade was official. I would have loved to see A.J. Brown with the Ravens because, I mean, if Lamar Jackson plays 15 years in the NFL, I'd like him to have at least 3 years with a quality wide receiver to throw to. Is that too much to ask? It sure seems like Baltimore thinks that's too much to ask. Just get him a good wide receiver. Like, I don't feel like that's out of the realm of possibility there, or I don't feel like that's overstepping what you should be doing as an organization, but A.J. Brown is going to be a New England Patriot. I guess pending a physical, that's more than just a tagline nowadays. It would be ironic if A.J. Brown fails a physical in New England and then that lands him in Baltimore because of the way that they failed Max Crosby on a physical. Yeah, that would be like a convoluted irony sort of a situation going on there. And I do think there's also a real possibility that maybe Aaron Donald, the void that you were mentioning there, could also come back. I mean, the guy's only 35 years old and he posts workout videos on the regular. We can read between those lines. He still looks good. So I think Aaron Donald, there might be a real potential that Aaron Donald comes back. That's going to be something that we're paying way too much attention to over the next few days, weeks, and months leading up to training camp. But I, for one, cannot wait to pay way too much attention to the inner workings of Aaron Donald. Let's go to Jim in Boston. Jim wants to weigh in on the A.J. Brown or Myles Garrett situation. Jim, what's going on here?
3: Not much, Double D. Thanks for letting me take a call. A.J. Brown to New England is going to be a huge impact. Everybody knows the schedule was tough, you know, a light last year, and it's going to be tough this year. He's going to be the guy that is going to help him get by. these better teams that they're going to be playing, and that's going to be a huge difference in his growth, the snot-nosed kid that's here, you know, as far as getting him ready to go. He hit a tremendous let-off at the end of the season and in the playoffs, and it wasn't because of him. It was because of his receivers, in my opinion, watching the game. And now he'll have a guy that he can trust, that has the ability to go deep, where that's his strength. And Myles Garrett, yes, he's going to make a big impact out there, but like you said, they've already been announced, really, as the NFC number one team going into the before the trade.
1: Yeah, they were pretty much the favorite at every single sports book. And if we were to have the conversations, I appreciate the call, Jim. If we were to have the conversations prior to this trade happening, I think most people would have said, yeah, the Rams are going to come out of the NFC, or at least they're in the conversation. So they were already positioned in a way to be there. Am I missing something? Why does everybody keep calling? I think Jim might have been doing a bit. But like, Drake May's about to turn 24. Is he really a snot-nosed kid? He's going into year three. It's not like he's a brand spanking new rookie. And he also was second in MVP voting. I'm not even a Drake May guy. I think Jaden Daniels is better than he is. But I don't know that I'm calling him a snot-nosed kid. I do think there's going to be some learning curves in 2026. I think that's a fair criticism to have, because you only really got to see one great year of him. Eventually, teams are going to adjust. And again, they didn't play anybody. You know, defensively, it's not like they saw the 85 Bears every single week. They saw a bunch of teams that were at best good, but not a lot of teams that were great. So I think Drake May might take a little bit of a step back, although the addition of A.J. Brown makes that maybe less the case, because when you have a legitimate number one wide receiver on the outside, it does make it easy as a quarterback to be better. But I don't know. Maybe I'm missing something. Do people just always call him a snot-nosed kid? I don't know. I've listened to the show every single day since its inception as the producer generally of the program, and I'm missing the snot-nosed bit when it comes to Drake May. Got a couple of texters. We got one in OKC saying, I think that A.J. Brown is going to make a big impact. He also asked what my thoughts were on the Kansas City Chiefs. My thoughts on the Kansas City Chiefs basically revolve around, is Mahomes healthy or not? That's literally it. If he's healthy, they're going to be a good team. If he's not healthy, they are going to not be a very good team. I don't care who the backup is with Kansas City. It is very much a Mahomes or bust situation. He's too damn good. You cannot lose him. And especially with this being what I am anticipating as Travis Kelce's final season in Kansas City, I think he's donezo after this one, and as he should. What does he need the money? Seriously, he's marrying a billionaire, and a billionaire whose wealth is only going to keep growing. So he can take some time off. He can do his little podcast, which is also making a ton of money. I don't think he needs football after this year, and it's okay to not need football at this stage of his life. So I think this is his last year, but I also think that he came back operating under the sense that Patrick Mahomes is going to be the quarterback, and that he's going to be healthy. And with modern medicine, while an ACL tear sucks, it is very achievable to tear it when he did and then still make it back for week number one. So with the Chiefs, it is solely about Patrick Mahomes. They are another team, though, that I think needs another wide receiver. I just don't think their wide receiver group is that strong. Not knowing what the future of Rashee Rice is going to be like. And he's a really good player. I don't know that he's worth the mess that he constantly finds himself in with just being a bonehead. I mean, you want to talk about a wide receiver that's kind of idiotic. You know, we've been calling A.J. Brown a diva and maybe a little bit of a locker room disruption. I don't think there's anything more of a disruptor than a guy actually being in prison or being in jail. He's behind bars right now because of some of the things that he's done. That's not good. That makes it very tough on team culture in Kansas City. So I think they need to get their head out of their rear end a little bit. But I'm not in on the Chiefs unless the Chiefs are fully healthy with Patrick Mahomes. There's just too many other good teams in the conference to compete without a healthy Mahomes. Right, because I like Buffalo. I think DJ Moore, by the way, is going to be a really big success in Buffalo. I know a lot of people were poo-pooing on that trade when it took place. Everyone is so obsessive now with wide receivers and their age. And you think a guy that's 28 or 29 sucks all of a sudden because he's ancient. I don't believe that at all. I think people are treating running backs and wide receivers the same when it comes to that 30 mark. I don't. I think DJ Moore is going to be a good wide receiver with Josh Allen in Buffalo. So that's someone that you got to watch out for Kansas City. Obviously, we know the history between those two guys. I do think Lamar Jackson has quite a bit to prove in Baltimore. Fair run fair. He was kind of looked at as one of the deciding factors is John Harbaugh not being there anymore. So I think there's a lot of pressure on Lamar. We also just kind of know the history of guys that play football the way that he does. There is a fall off at some point because the athleticism slows down. Thankfully, I think he's a good enough passer to where he can make up for it a little bit, but I think there's pressure on him. But that's another great team in the AFC. I'm always a Bengals guy because I love Joe Burrow. And with that offense, if Joe Burrow stays healthy, they bolster the offensive line a little bit. That's another great team. So there's a lot of great teams. Mahomes needs to be healthy if the Chiefs have any hope of coming away and winning this damn thing. Yeah, we're getting back to the position to where they are constantly competing for winning the championship. But we shall see. That is, to me, still the biggest storyline of the offseason is what is the injury situation like going on there with Patrick Mahomes. Let's shift to the NBA Finals. Game number one comes your way on Wednesday. Victor Wembanyama is in a very unique spot with the upcoming finals that no other player recently has ever been in. I'll explain why next on Westwood One Sports Night.
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5: The U.S. Treasury quietly released its official financial report for 2025. It appears by its own numbers, the U.S. government seems insolvent. It's reported that the Treasury shows about $6 trillion in assets and over $47 trillion in liabilities. Add it all up, and it looks like the U.S. owes more than $130 trillion it doesn't have. If that were a family, they'd earn $52,000 a year, spend $73,000, and already be more than $1 million underwater. Any accountant would call that insolvent. 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
1: NBA Finals start this week. You get the Knicks and you get the Spurs in the matchup that I think I was looking the most forward to. I'm going to do something I don't normally do. There's something you should know about me. I'm usually behind the scenes here, but I fight for this when it comes to either Linnell or Josh all the time. I hate goat talk. Hate it. Hate it. Hate it. Hate it. I think largely it is boring. I think most people regurgitate the same things over and over again. You're either a Jordan fan, you're a LeBron fan. There's no piece of information that would sway you in any other direction. I hate it. But I'm about to talk a little bit of goat talk here. And the reason being is that for the first time since LeBron James in 2007, Victor Wembanyama has a legitimate case to make if he wins the championship this year. Now, hear me out on this, right? Some of you heard that and says, what do you mean? That's only one championship. Yes, hear me out on this. The reason why I think a case starts to be made for Victor Wembanyama is because regardless of who you feel is the greatest of all time, you could be Michael, you could be LeBron, maybe you're a little bit older and you think it's Wilt or you think it's Kareem, whoever it is, you are holding them to the standard of championships. That's how we operate in this space when it comes to discussing the greatest of all time. You hold them to the standard of championships. And the one thing that LeBron is never going to be able to do in terms of comparing to Michael is go 6-0 in the finals. LeBron could have won 10 championships. And people still would have said, well, Michael went 6-0. And LeBron has a number of losses in the finals. Therefore, he is not the greatest because Michael went unbeaten. Victor Wembanyama has the opportunity to start his collection of championships, and I do think he's going to collect many, with a win. And I think when he starts with a win, because I'm expecting the Spurs to win the series, when he does start with a win, then we can have these conversations about, all right, he's 1-0. Now, to really be in these conversations, he's got to get to 2-0, and then 3-0, 4-0, and really once you get to 4, I think is when you can start having legitimate conversations as to who was placed where in echelons, rankings, whatever. But you got to get that first one. You got to be 1-0. If he goes 0-1, well, Michael went 6-0. He's not the greatest of all time. It's a very unique spot to be in. Now, Wemby is in an even more unique spot because this is season number 3 for him. And he's already in the NBA Finals. And it's really only his first postseason. So when you look back at some of the great players of all time, one of the general sayings when describing a player is, well, it takes a little bit to get there, right? I mean, Michael had to go through the Bad Boy Pistons to get to the NBA Finals, and it was multiple years of going through the Bad Boy Pistons. LeBron had to change teams and team up with Dwayne Wade and Chris Bosh before he could win a championship. Got there in 07, but didn't win a championship until even the second year in Miami. So at that point, he was already 0-2 in finals before he won a championship. If you look at some of the more modern-day guys, it took Giannis like 8 years before he won a championship. It took Nikola Jokic a very similar amount of time. Victor Wembanyama is in a very unique position because in his third year as a professional in the NBA, he could be a champion. And it dates even further back because we've known about this kid from France, this tall, lanky kid that reminded a bunch of scouts of Kevin Durant because of all the different things that he could do. We've known about this dude since he was like 15, 16 years old. So we've known about him for 7 years. And there's a very rare class of player that come around in the NBA that we know about since the days of them being a legitimate teenager. Not like an 18-year-old that you saw at an AAU showcase, but like a legitimate teenager. The guy was, I don't know what they do in France when it comes to school with playing professional basketball because they do start playing earlier. But he's probably doing homework and then going out and playing a game in the French League and then having a lot of success in the French League. And he's doing it all at 16 years old. The fact that he has had the level of hype that I think realistically can only be compared to a guy like LeBron James. He is not the first person since the coming of LeBron James to be compared to LeBron James. There was a point in time where Andrew Wiggins, Jabari Parker, and Julius Randle, all three of them, were being compared to LeBron James. That's a real thing that happened. That's not just something I made up, I promise. That did happen. Those guys were all compared. Ben Simmons at one point was compared to the next LeBron James. Again, a real thing that happened. LOL now in 2026, but that did happen. So the guys have come and gone who have been compared, but nobody has done it the way that Victor Wembanyama has. And all while being the clear-cut guy on the Spurs, right? Like, if you look back at some of the guys that came before LeBron James and even before Michael Jordan, there were a lot of guys that had success pretty early in their NBA careers because they got drafted to really good spots and they were playing with really good teams, so they won championships early. Magic Johnson's a great example of this, right? He gets drafted to the Lakers, and then they win a championship very early in his career because he was, well, he was playing with Kareem Abdul-Jabbar when Kareem Abdul-Jabbar was at the peak of his powers. So he won it in year number one, but he's technically playing number two to Kareem. Now, Magic was no slouch as a rookie, right? Like, I'm not going to sit up here and say that he was. He was the number two on that team, but Kareem was the guy that was leading the way. Now, Kareem is actually a very unique character in this kind of equation that I've been formulating in my head with this thought, is because he came in and he immediately was the man. Like, he wasted no time. Year number two, he's winning a championship and he's winning MVP, and he's averaging 31 and 16. Like, that's unheard of. You know, Wemby's not doing that right now. I do think the level of play is a little bit higher in today's day and age in the NBA than when Kareem was playing, but to come in, win MVP, win a championship, and put up those kind of numbers is astonishing, right? And Kareem did that in Milwaukee, and then he goes and plays with Magic Johnson in Los Angeles, and they win a boatload of championships together. So he is a very unique character in this story because he came in and had immediate success. But Victor Wembanyama having the success that he's had in his first postseason, coming off of a deep vein thrombosis that ended his second season short, it adds to this very unique pressure about him. There's, like, LeBron, I think, is the only guy in recent years that understands the level of pressure that he is going up against, because you're chasing the ghost of Jordan and you're chasing the ghost of being unbeaten in the NBA Finals. I've loved the way that Wemby has played and handled this postseason. He has been the guy. This was the biggest story. It was never to me about OKC repeating. It was never about that. I did think they were going to beat San Antonio, if I'm being candid, but it was never about them repeating. It was always about, what is Victor Wembanyama going to do in the postseason now that he's here? Because everyone has known for so many years that this guy is going to be a problem. And now he is being a problem. And now he's a problem for the Knicks, because you get to be the lucky ones that figure out a way to guard this dude. Right? Like, if you look at his numbers in game number 7, talking about Wemby, it's not like he put up astonishing numbers. But I also don't really, I think there's too many people that play 2K too often. And look, man, if you like playing NBA 2K, that is your thing. Good for you. Not every NBA game is going to put up 2K numbers, right? And, you know, Wemby in game number 7, he didn't go for like 35 and 12. He didn't. He went for 22 and 7, but damn it, those 22 and 7 were really, really impactful in a game that was decided by 8 points. And in a game that had Shai Gilgeous-Alexander playing some of the best basketball that I thought he had played. You know, I know he did that in a loss, but I thought SGA, specifically at the end of the first half, was playing as good a basketball as I've seen from him. He's making good plays, scoring, attacking, getting his teammates shots. I thought he was playing really, really excellent, and it didn't matter because Victor Wembanyama was so good. The Knicks now have to figure out a way to stop him. And that's a lot easier said than done. I think I've picked a guy that I would like to see guard Victor Wembanyama, but here's what Mike Brown said at media availability in the lead up to game number 1 that's going to take place on Wednesday for the NBA Finals. Here's what Brown said about figuring out ways to defend and slow down Victor Wembanyama.
0: The free throw for that is Victor Wembanyama. Without revealing any trade secrets, you know, strategically, defensively, what can you do not to stop them, to try and contain them?
2: You just hope a guy like that, you can find ways to make him work. You know, you pray. I had some buddies that are monks. I can't go to them because he's got that part of the religion all wrapped up. Vicky, I tell you what, he's a special human being, and to watch him from afar, to see how he gets himself ready, is. That might be second to none. That is high level, the stuff that he goes through in the off season and even during the season to get himself ready. I've been in the league, my first year was 1992, I've never seen a guy that young prepare himself and go through all the stuff, whether it's, you know, going on a religious retreat, going on a basketball retreat, going on a personal retreat, whatever it is. I've never seen a guy do that type of stuff at that age and have success. And so, again, at his size and his talent and his ability, man, you got to hope he misses some, but you got to keep mixing things up so you can keep him trying to guess. He's got a great feel, so it's going to be hard, but you keep him trying to guess and try to make him work during the process.
1: It is worth pointing out that Mike Brown coached LeBron James when he was around the age of Victor Wembanyama. So that feels like something of note when he sits up there and says, I've never seen a guy prepare at that age like Victor Wembanyama has. Now, in fairness, LeBron is famously known for taking care of his body and treating his body as well as anybody in the course of the history of sports. He was never hanging out with the monks. Not his vibe. In fairness, I don't think that most people have that kind of vibe. You got to be a really special person to go hang out with monks for a little bit in the off season. You know, most guys are doing other things, but Victor Wembanyama, to what Mike Brown was saying, there's a level of preparation that he has and that he wants to have. I do feel like he is chasing greatness in a way that most young players maybe are not. That's not to say that there are young players that don't want to be great. I think there are, but I don't know that anyone is taking the steps necessary that Victor Wembanyama has. Really, I mean, unnecessary. Like, let's be honest. I don't think you need to go hang out with monks to be a good NBA player. That is an unnecessary step, but it's an unnecessary step that has very clearly worked for him. I did laugh also at Mike Brown saying, I can't pray to the monks because they're on his side. And that is true. But I would also say that the best option to stopping Victor Wembanyama is to pray. Because that's about all. That's option number one. Option number two, as far as I'm concerned, is OG Anunoby. Right, a guy that's had a little bit of injury history in the course of this year's playoffs for New York. But if I'm throwing a body at Wemby and saying, I think this guy has all of the potential in the world to at least slow him down, I'm not throwing Karl Anthony Towns there. Dear God. He is going to turn that dude to barbecue chicken. Oh, my Lord in heaven. I'm kind of a bit of a hate watcher of Karl Anthony Towns. Personal preference to me. If you like watching Karl Anthony Towns, good on you. Seems like a nice enough dude. I just don't like the way that he plays basketball because he's this big hulking presence and he loves standing by the three-point line. I don't like that. If I criticize Joel Embiid for doing that, I feel like I have to criticize Karl Anthony Towns

0: note of is that you put a smaller guy on him. When they put Caruso on him for largely just game number one, and they started to figure out that this Hartenstein kid could play good defense on Victor Wembanyama. But in game number one, they put Alex Caruso on him. And that's a smart way of doing things, because you get a physical body in there that is going to play way more with physicality than he is length. He knows he's not going to jump up and block your shot, but he's going to make you work your ass off to get in a position to get the ball. He's going to make you work your ass off when it comes to you actually then having the basketball. He's not giving you easy looks. He's not giving you easy moves to then get a clean look at the basket. So I loved the approach that OKC took. It's kind of the inverse of what was done to them years prior. You know, if you listen to anything that Kevin Durant says about the toughest guys that he's ever had to go against, the top of his list, and it's the top of a lot of people's list from this era, but the top of the list is Tony Allen. Because Tony Allen and Memphis and the Grind City Memphis Grizzlies beat Kevin Durant's ass in a postseason series. I mean, they bodied him up. He beat him up down low. It was the first time that we had ever seen Oklahoma City kind of turn on Kevin Durant, because they put up a newspaper headline that said Mr. Unreliable. Now, he would ultimately go on to leave. He didn't love that headline. Gotcha. But the idea of taking a physical defender who's a little bit smaller in stature but good enough to ruffle the feathers of this tall giant, that's the way that you have to go about things. And OG Anunoby's not small by any stretch of the imagination. You know, he measures 6'7", 6'8", 6'9", depending on what measurement you are going to legitimize. But he's the kind of guy, you know, even if you are standing 6'9", I mean, quick math here, you're still like 8 inches shorter than Victor Wembanyama. So you're giving up a little bit of the length there. But I love what he does on the defensive floor. I think right now, for the entirety of the postseason, the best two-way player has been OG. He gets it done on offense, gets it done on defense. It's a very, very tough task to ask him to defend Wembanyama, but I'm going to, and I'm saying, please, defend him. We don't want to be the reason why the GOAT conversation continues with Wemby. We can nip this thing in the bud. And if I'm New York, I'm honestly using that. The players aren't dumb. They understand who Victor Wembanyama is and the opportunity that he has. They also have their favorites in terms of the greatest of all time. And most of these dudes grew up watching the tail end of Michael Jordan and then the early beginnings of LeBron James. Yes, we are in an era where most of these guys actually grew up watching more of LeBron than they did of Michael Jordan. But there are still some guys on this roster that watched the tail end of Jordan's career, so they have a dog in the fight when it comes to the greatest of all time discussion. And you don't want to be the guy that is on the wrong side of the starting of the new guy in Victor Wembanyama. And also, you're New York and you're the Knicks, and you want to play and win a championship. Another body that they could throw at him, I would be less inclined for this one, but if your thought process is, all right, OG is so good on defense, but we also need his, we need his production on offense. We're not going to have him shadow Victor Wembanyama. He's not going to be the main defender against Wemby, but we might cycle in a guy like Josh Hart. Maybe Wemby gets a little bit of time guarding Josh Hart. Here's what Josh Hart said about the potential matchup of seeing Victor Wembanyama on either side of the floor.
1: Josh, do you like when you get a center on you and be able to be challenged to shoot?
2: I don't know. I mean, I guess the only unanimous defensive, you know, player of the year is guarding me. So I think, you know, that's a good sign for me, right? You know what I mean? Means I'm a pretty good basketball player. But, man, I go into the game and I play the game the way the game needs me to play. And if that's shooting or scoring, cool. If that's rebounding, defending, cool. I don't value what I do based on other people's game plan or what the box score says.
0: I love that mentality, and I kind of get that when I watch him. You know, Josh Hart is a, if you're a gambler or if you play daily fantasy or what have you, he is a very tough guy to wager on, because on any given day, he could go 1 of 4 from the floor for like 4 points, but he just plays his ass off on defense and he has 12 rebounds and he's given effort and he helps the team win. And then the next night, he could go like 12 of 17 and have 35 points. And you're just like, dude, what? How do I balance this? This back and forth is crazy. But the way that he described it is, I will do whatever it takes for that specific game for us to be successful. I think he's going to see a little

0: little bit potentially of Victor Wembanyama. You have to kind of pick and choose, because Wemby is obviously the number one option in San Antonio, but they do have other guys. Castle was awesome. Harper has been sensational for the entirety of the postseason run, so you want to have one of those smaller bodies guard one of them. They're going to be hunting Brunson on the defensive side. That comes with the territory. So they're going to be hunting Jalen Brunson, but I think one of those bodies, either Harder or OG Anunoby, is going to have to guard Victor Wembanyama, because if it's Cat, you're in trouble. If it's Mitchell Robinson, with all due respect, you're in trouble. It has to be a smaller athletic dude that can be physical with him. That's their only shot. What are your expectations for Victor Wembanyama? I think he's going to be Finals MVP. What do you think in his matchup against the Knicks? Again, game one starts on Wednesday, and we'll be following that right here on Westwood One Sports Night. But it's time for your conversation, your phone calls, 310-840-4910, 310-840-4910. What do you think we see that really stands out from the matchup with the Knicks and the Spurs? Your phone calls when we get back. It's Westwood One Sports Night with Denton Day on Westwood One Sports.
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3: The trade has happened. The Patriots are acquiring A.J. Brown from the Eagles for a first-round pick in 2028 and a fifth-rounder next year. Will the former All-Pro receiver be the big-play target Drake May needs to get New England back to the Super Bowl and win it this time? Westwood One Sports.
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1: At the Denton Day on Twitter, talk and text line 310-840-4910. 310-840-4910. We're talking a little bit about the NBA Finals. Game one on Wednesday, Spurs and Knicks. I've had the feeling that San Antonio is going to win this thing, largely because of Victor Wembanyama. I just cannot believe that he would get to this point and then shrink in the finals, and I don't know that anyone on that New York roster can properly guard him for the entirety of a series, however many games that ends up going. I don't think this goes seven. I'd be stunned, regardless of who you think is going to win, which you can tell me who you think is going to win at 310-840-4910. Regardless of who you think is going to win the NBA Finals, I would be willing to bet that most people do not have this series going seven. Maybe I'm wrong, though, and that's for you to tell me. Let's go to Dallas. Benny is in Dallas. Benny wants to chime in here. Benny, what's going on, man? You're on Westwood One Sports Night.
2: How are you doing tonight, man? I'm glad to talk to you again. Look, listen to me. I have the answer, and I'm going to tell you what they should do and what they're going to do. They're going to throw Mitchell Robinson in. They're going to let him wear him down because he's big and he's physical. Now, he's never going to be able to stop Wembanyama, but he's going to wear him down. He's going to make him, you know, expend a lot of energy during the first parts of the game. Then they're going to bring somebody else, maybe Josh Hart, like you said, Ananobi, and they're going to continue from there. But, they can wear him down. He can be worn down, as we've seen in the past. And I think that's how New York is going to extend this series and may even have a chance to win it.
1: Are you picking them to win it?
2: Not really. I'm picking it to go at least six or seven, though.
1: Oh, so you do think it has the potential of going seven.
2: Yeah, I do believe, and you may call it a gambler's chance or whatever, but I think New York has a legitimate chance to win this thing if they play, if they do the right thing. They wear Wembanyama down in the early parts of the game because he's still young and he doesn't weigh that much, man. And a big old physical guy like Robinson and even Cat from time to time. You know, these guys are big, they're physical, and they've been out there, and they got 10 fouls that'll throw at him, you know? Hey, let's beat him up and foul him like they did in the old days. Remember, the Detroit Pistons, their claim to fame was they would beat the hell out of Michael Jordan, you know, for like 3 or 4 years before he even won a championship.
1: Right. Well, then they turned out to, they basically formed one of the greatest players to ever grace the floor. Benny, I appreciate the call. So let's paint a scenario here. Let's go into, if you're a Knicks fan, what you hope is going to happen. We'll just say for now, let's go into fantasy land here. We're just going to book a scenario in the way that leads to the Knicks winning the series. First and foremost, it starts and pretty much ends with Jalen Brunson. He has to go crazy. Now, thankfully, if you are New York, you feel pretty confident about that. I think over the course of the postseason, he has shown, and not just this postseason, really since he joined the New York Knicks, which at the time I was critical of because I thought he was good in Dallas, but like, that's the guy that you're going to hitch your wagon to if you are the New York Knicks? Well, egg on my face. He's been excellent. And I think if there's a guy that you want to have be the guy that needs to take over, he is, if he's not the top choice, he's the second choice, right? Wemby's obviously the top choice, but Jalen Brunson is absolutely a killer in the postseason. So if you're in New York, it pretty much starts with Jalen Brunson. The biggest issue for them is going to be who is your second scorer. You can kind of get away, I feel like, in the Eastern Conference postseason with having that be a rotating cast of characters. It could be OG Anunoby. It could be on any given night Josh Hart if he's hitting his threes. It could be on any given night Mikal Bridges. It could be Karl Anthony Towns. Like, you got four guys right there. It's not going to be Mitchell Robinson, but you got four guys right there that could theoretically be the second scorer for New York on any given night. And that is a very nice luxury to have, but you're going to need to make sure that there is consistency. Like, what you cannot have is Jalen Brunson doing everything. And I would imagine that Jalen Brunson is going to see, you know, we talked about defensive matchups for Victor Wembanyama. Who are they going to throw at him? Obviously, that's a little bit more of a conversation because Victor Wembanyama is still in kind of like what I would call a circus act. And sometimes you hear circus act and you think that's a very negative thing. I don't mean it negatively. I mean, he is an attraction. You see the 7'5 guy walking through, right? And you know, hey, we need to figure out something here. I think on the flip side with Jalen Brunson, he's going to see a lot of Stephon Castle. Might be one of the Spurs' best on-ball defenders. Physical, has really good length. He did get into foul trouble against Oklahoma City. I don't know that the Knicks are going to get the calls that Oklahoma City did, because Oklahoma City got, it felt like, all of the calls, and then they still complained when they didn't get calls. But that's neither here nor there. That's in the past. I'm going to be interested to see how New York handles Jalen Brunson being defended by the Spurs' best on-ball defender. I don't know that he saw a ton of just really electric, awesome on-ball defenders in their run to the postseason. I mean, the Knicks have been shredding everybody, like dog-walking everybody. But I think a lot of us realize, yeah, the East sucks. The Eastern Conference compared to the Western Conference is not the same. You know, the run that San Antonio went through to get to this point is significantly better than what the Knicks ran through. That Atlanta team was sorry. Philadelphia was sorry, right? Like, they beat the brakes off of everybody. That's not going to be the situation with San Antonio. Like, there's going to be much more of a fight. There's going to be much more of a pushback, and I want to see how the Knicks can handle themselves in a pushback against a team that is legitimately talented, because, again, they didn't see a bunch of great teams in the lead-up to getting to the NBA Finals. 3108-404-4910, 3108-404-4910. Let's head to Pittsburgh. Brandon is in Pittsburgh. Brandon, what's going on, man? You're on Westwood One Sports Night.
3: Hey, not much. Thanks for having me on. I think you make an interesting point about, you know, putting a smaller player on Wemby. Much like you, I'm not a huge Cat fan, and, you know, I think you put Mitchell Robinson on him as well. If Wemby gets him out in the perimeter, he's just going to make them look like fools. So I think putting a smaller person on there who can, you know, honestly, I think this might show how mature Wemby actually is, because I think they're probably going to try and, you know, get him frustrated, maybe get a couple, you know, dumb fouls here or there. I'll give you a good example of that. I actually played a high school basketball game against Rob Gronkowski, and he's like 6'5", 6'6", at the time. And our tallest guy was like 6'3", 6'4", but he wasn't really that tough. And about 5 minutes into the game, the coach realized that. Ended up putting our toughest 5'10 guy on him, and about a quarter and a half, we got Gronk fouled out. We still lost the game, but we got a chance, you know what I mean? Like, this guy was just turning around and dunking it on us. And I just kind of feel like that kind of has the same vibe here. Like, if Wemby can just kind of do his thing and not get flustered or frustrated, I just almost think he's unstoppable. So I think it's going to be Spurs in six. That's just my opinion. But interested to hear your thoughts too on that.
1: Yeah, I appreciate that. I mean, that's a really good call. And the Gronk story is a good one. You know, as much as basketball is about sheer athleticism, there is an element of leverage that if you take advantage of, you can have a lot of success. And that is an example that you mentioned. And then you talk about, like, Caruso with how he did against Wembanyama. I was actually stunned that they didn't go back to that more often, because I really did think that Caruso was doing a good job. But he had other guys to defend, because San Antonio had so many different options to go at. But I do think that Wemby is going to see a mix of different bodies. And look, man, like, there is an emotional element to him. You know, we've seen that we've seen a little bit of the cracks in the surface. He's not a perfect individual by any stretch of the imagination. And while we obviously praise him for the time he spent with the Bucks, we have seen some of the frustrations. I mean, the elbow that he threw at Naz Reid, can't do that in the NBA Finals. Walking out on media like he did against Oklahoma City, that doesn't impact the game itself, but it does let you in on the person a little bit more, and some of the immaturities that are there with the person. There are things that you can exploit on the floor and get under his skin a little bit that New York is going to need to utilize, to figure out what it is that gets under his skin and then take advantage of the things that get under his skin. I personally hope that the officiating allows for more physicality. I want to see the physicality. I don't want to sit here and be bored with ticky-tack calls in the NBA Finals. Like, save that nonsense for the NBA Cup. We're playing real meaningful basketball here. We're hanging banners for this damn thing. I want to see physicality allowed. And I think that goes for both ways, right? you know, I talk about Jalen Brunson. Jalen Brunson is going to see a lot of physicality. I also think Jalen Brunson's hunted on defense. It's going to be a very interesting scenario with him for New York because he's going to be so important and impactful to what they're doing offensively. I'm not saying he's James Harden level of bad, but they might treat him a little bit the way that he treated James Harden. I mean, look, man, if you get matched up Jalen Brunson and De'Aaron Fox, it's not great. Jalen Brunson does not have that speed to hang with De'Aaron Fox when De'Aaron Fox wants to go. So, like, that's going to be, for New York, Mike Brown has his work cut out for him, knowing that your best offensive player is going to be targeted on defense. That's a tough spot. That's a really, really tough spot to be in. Real quickly here, I do want to tell you about my favorite thing that I've seen over the course of the NBA postseason, because I just cannot believe that it's a real thing, and it is constantly a real thing. The most hilarious thing that has taken place over the past 2 weeks is that the Spurs play their ass off when Greg Popovich coaches or talks to them in the locker room. That happened multiple times in the OKC series, and I imagine it's going to happen at least once or twice in the finals. That is the funniest thing to me, because they have an actual head coach. And I just love the fact that they're like, yeah, we weren't playing that great, but then the guy that's not our head coach came and he talked to us, and all of a sudden, we were energized. Like, our head coach is kind of cool, whatever, he's a nice dude, but like, when the real big stick came in, it got us in check. That is like the funniest thing to me. And I know Greg Popovich kind of, he is in himself a massive deal. You're going to listen a little bit more to Greg Popovich because of the history that comes with him. But the fact that they were just so ready to admit that they listened to not their head coach instead of their head coach was hilarious to me. I just found that funny. I'm Denton Day at The Denton Day on Twitter. We'll take more of your phone calls on this Knicks and Spurs series at 310-840-4910, 310-840-4910. Who do you think is going to win? How do you stop Victor Wembanyama? Your call's next on Westwood One Sports Night.
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1: At the Denton Day on Twitter, we're talking NBA Finals. Who do you think is going to win? How do you stop Victor Wembanyama? 310-840-4910. That's our talker text line. We're also live on YouTube. You can come hang out with us in the YouTube chat. Just search Westwood One Sports Night. We got a couple of tweeters. One guy tweets at me and saying, Denton, Pop would still be the coach if not for health issues. Of course, they're going to listen to him. Understood. I think you might have slightly missed the point that I was making. It's that it is hilarious to me that they make such a big deal that he talks to them when their coach is saying probably a lot of the same things. Like there was the, I think it was in the series against Minnesota where Pop came in and he gave them an ass chewing in the locker room, the entire team. And every one of them was like giddy about it. It's funny to me because your coach is doing the same thing. And Pop is like around. Like it's not like he's new. They all know this dude. He's been around for the entirety, like he's within reach for the entirety of the regular season. He's not around as much as he was because of the health issues, but like he is around, and they're acting like Santa Claus came into the locker room and just gave them a present for Christmas. I just think it's funny. That's just me. Maybe I'm cynical, and if that is the case, that's okay. 310-840-4910, 310-840-4910. Rashawn is in Baltimore, wants to weigh in here on the NBA Finals. Rashawn, what's up, man? You're on Westwood One Sports Night.
2: Hey, man. How you doing? Thanks for taking my phone call.
1: Of course.
2: I kind of think it's probably going to be a sweep, but I wouldn't be surprised if the Knicks maybe win one game. You know, but I don't think they got an answer to for Wembanyama. Maybe they can try to get him in foul trouble early, you know, and get him out the game for the most part. But other than that, I just don't see it. And plus with Robinson from the Knicks, he hasn't been cleared to play, right?
1: He is going to give it a go. I think he might still need medical clearance, but he is going to give it a go, and the expectation is that he's going to play in game one.
2: Oh, okay. All right. I mean, yeah, like I don't like really how did these two teams match up in the regular season when they played? Do you have that information on hand?
1: I can get that information on hand. I know they were. I know they played. I think Josh Hart made a joke about them playing in like the NBA Cup, which obviously doesn't really count for much. In the three games that they did play, New York was 2-1 against
2: 2-1.
1: San Antonio. Yes, okay. So they got the better in the matchups.
2: Yeah, and it seems to me. The Spurs have a deeper bench than the Knicks, though. You know, with Harper, Carter Bryant, you know, it seems like they can go a little bit deeper than the Knicks, though.
1: You know, I think the Spurs are a little bit more well-built than people give them credit for. Mm-hmm. Sean, I appreciate the call. Some really good stuff in here. I am kind of privy. I like Landry Shamet. I think Landry Shamet is the guy in a postseason series that has, like, a really great game four. Now, great is different, right? I'm not saying he's going to score 30, but he has like 14 off the bench, and those 14 just a killer. You're like, oh my God, we left Landry Shamet open. Like at first, you see him open for a three, and you're like, yeah, we'll let him take the three. And then he hits the first two, and you're like, all right, we could maybe not have him shoot anymore. So I actually kind of like Landry Shamet. I don't think, though, that this series is going to come down and be settled by bench depth. It's superstars. And to be honest, that's how I want it to be. Like, I don't want the sixth man to be the real deciding factor in the series. I want it to be Brunson. I want it to be Wemby. I want it to be Cat. Like, whoever it is, whatever side that you are rooting for and the superstar of that team, I want it to come down to that. To me, that's how the NBA Finals are the best. That is the personification of what I want to see in these finals. We talk about legends being made in the postseason. That, to me, is how that gets done. Now, Rashawn saying a sweep is, I mean, hey, he is coming out there swinging. I do think that New York is going to get at least two games. My thought is Spurs in six. So I do think New York is going to get at least two games. I have a feeling that Jalen Brunson has at least one 40-burger in him. Maybe the potential of two. So I do think that New York gets at least two games behind Jalen Brunson's 40-burger. I cannot see a world where the Knicks get swept. Because as good as San Antonio is, I don't think they're this like massive unbeatable team. We've seen that, right? They slip up. They're still young. I don't think they're this massive, unbeatable team. So I do think the Knicks get at least one or two games. I just, getting swept would be more surprising than taking the series to seven. I don't think it's going to go to seven. I think San Antonio is too good to let it get to seven, but I don't think they're good enough to sweep, right? I find them in that middle ground, which is why I have them going in six games. We got a couple of text messages that I want to get in here. We got one guy saying Spurs in six, the Knicks steal a game playing fast and lucky, probably slip one win at Madison Square Garden and put up a good fight at the end, but getting abducted by the alien and sent to a monastery. That's good wordplay. So really like that text message. I'd be curious to see how some of these Knicks players would do in a monastery. I would be lying if I said I didn't look it up. You'd be like, hey, is there a monastery like around me? I don't have the funds to go to China the way that Victor Wembanyama did, so I can't do that one. But I did look it up to see if there were monks near me. No was the answer. Apparently, Washington, D.C., not a hub for monks. Who would have thought? I would have thought that one, if I'm being honest with myself. A few more text messages. Wemby is the greatest battle on the court and seems, or his greatest battle on the court seems to be against his own emotions. He plays so passionately they can interfere with his hand, it seems, at time. And I think we've seen that. He said, cue the multiple flagrants and Victor being ejected in the previous series. We've already seen him throw two pretty massive elbows that would get him 90, that would incapacitate 97% of general population. The emotional element to the Victor Wembanyama thing is a very, very real thing. You can get under his skin. He's like 22 years old. You know who's not mature? 22-year-olds. Like, I don't care how much time you spend with monks. The general 22-year-old, 23-year-old person is not a mature individual. Right, he has been very upfront, and like it is positive when he sits there and says, "I am not going to be held to this idea of having to hide my emotions. If I get emotional, I'm going to be emotional." Now, that was largely in reference to him shedding tears, and some in a celebratory fashion, some in a non-celebratory fashion. But there is an emotional element to Victor Wembanyama that, if you are more emotionally mature than he is, you can take advantage of. Now, that does sound like I'm saying go and get under his skin and have him do a bunch of stupid stuff. I don't want that, because I want this to be decided by superstars on the floor and not the silly stuff. But I do think you can absolutely get under his skin. Another texter says, Knicks getting it done over the Spurs in six with Cat as the finals MVP. Put money on that one, please. If you are going to be so bold as to take Karl Anthony Towns to win finals MVP, I would at least like you to profit if that prediction comes into fruition. I'm not going to knock you too much for it. I'm also not going to bet Karl Anthony Towns to win MVP. I have lost so much money just generally betting on Karl Anthony Towns that I'm not going to do it in the NBA finals. But more power to you. If you're going to come on to my talking about, I think Cat is going to win the MVP, I just ask that you put a little bit of money on it. One final texter says, the Spurs got cocky and confident after beating the Thunder in seven. Losing to the red-hot Knicks in five is a certified lock. I think you deserve a little bit of cockiness after beating the Thunder, because the Thunder are very, very good. The Knicks being red-hot is certainly an element to the series. I don't know how to weigh that element, because I don't think the Cavaliers are very good. I damn sure don't think the 76ers are very good. And Atlanta was young. So while it's impressive that they ran through their side of the bracket the way that they did, you're challenging an actual beast now. Like, this is, there ain't no James Harden that's going to give up 11 straight points because brother don't know how to slide his feet, right? That guy doesn't exist on this Spurs team. They're all young and they're kind of a-holes over there. Like, they are going to give it to you. The physicality is going to be there. This is a very different breed of team that they're going up against. And I think that needs to be taken into consideration when you think this kind of series. A lot of different angles there, but I think the Spurs being the best team far and away that New York has seen in the postseason, they might still be red hot, but they've also had a lot of time off, and that plays a factor. A few more of your phone calls on this Knicks-Spurs NBA Finals series, plus the biggest blockbuster that really turned the NFL on its head when we get back. It's Westwood One Sports Night with Denton Day, sitting in for Lynette Willingham on a Monday, now Tuesday morning on Westwood One Sports. Don't go anywhere.
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1: At the Denton Day on Twitter, sitting in for Lynette Willingham on a Westwood One Sports Night. Big story of the day, Myles Garrett getting traded to the Rams. We will get there in a second. Continuing our conversation at the moment of the NBA Finals, Game 1 tipping off on Wednesday between the Knicks and the Spurs. Kind of getting a feel for the nation. What do you feel is going to happen in the NBA Finals? 310-840-4910, 310-840-4910. That's our talk and our text line. You can also jump in with us on YouTube and join the YouTube chat. It's a very nice collection of people in the YouTube chat. We had our guy Pete say that I look like or I am the non-NBA version of Alex Caruso. I think that's a bald joke. Not 100% sure. It is accurate, though, because both Alex Caruso and myself are very bald, but I do think I have a better beard than Alex Caruso does. But you can jump in with us on the chat as well. We got a couple of text messages. Plus, I want you to hear from Karl Anthony Towns on what he said about the Knicks and their situation and them potentially winning the NBA Finals. But text messages before we get to Karl Anthony Towns. Again, you can text us 310-840-4910. We got one texter saying the Spurs take it in seven over the Knicks with Castle, not Wemby, being the NBA Finals MVP. You know, I do like to do this bit where if I'm going to wager on Finals MVP, I'm not taking, in this instance, Wemby or Jalen Brunson. That, to me, feels a little silly because you know that they're not, there's not a lot of value there as a gambler to bet on those guys. And I'm all about, I'm all about value as a gambler. If I'm going to put my money down, I would like some more money back in return. That's the perfect way of gambling, right? So I would not put money down on like a Victor Wembanyama Finals MVP bet. I'm not putting it down on Jalen Brunson Finals MVP bet. But a cast like that behind, and OG Anobi, I could get behind. Cat could not do that. I can't. I have a tendency to hate watch Karl Anthony Towns. It has been a long-standing tendency back to his days at Kentucky, and it never went anywhere once he got to the NBA. However, he is playing in the NBA Finals. That deserves to be celebrated. He was asked at a media availability about how he feels his team fares against this San Antonio team that is being viewed as the Goliath to their David. Here's what Karl Anthony Towns said.
2: Now that you're in the finals, is there pressure to win? I mean, look at Oklahoma City.
3: Pressure to win the finals?
2: Well, people were talking about dynasty and, you know, they won one and they didn't make it back to the finals. Or, you know, Boston, people talked about. They didn't make it here. You're here now. Do you feel like this is your chance? You better take a hold of it in case it doesn't happen again next year?
3: I don't think anybody who has made the finals would say they don't feel like a winner. And I also think that, of course, you know, when you get an opportunity like this, you have to maximize it. You never know if you get another chance. You never know what life has in store for all of us. And, you know, these opportunities are very far and few between, and you got to make the most of them.
1: Yeah, Knicks fans know it. It's been almost 30 years since they have had this kind of opportunity. I did think it was kind of funny where someone basically asked him, do you think you have a chance? And here's the thing. I think the Spurs are going to win. I got the Spurs in six. I don't know that they're so much better that it's not going to be close. Yeah, like I am going to respect the losing side, the Knicks in this instance, in a way of saying that they're gonna win two games in the series. They're definitely going to take one to Madison Square Garden. Maybe they take both of them, and it goes back to San Antonio 2-2. Maybe that is the scenario. I do not find it. I find it very odd that you're basically asking a player, hey, do you think you can actually win here? Like, yeah, you're in the NBA Finals. Of course you do. Jalen Brunson is on your team. If Jalen Brunson is on your team, you are going to have an opportunity to win a basketball game. Who, by the way, Jalen Brunson could go down as one of the greatest Knicks ever if he beats San Antonio. I don't think that's a hyperbole. I know I'm not entrenched in New York folklore of the Knicks the way that some of you might be, but he could go down as one of the best New York Knicks ever if they win a championship and beat the San Antonio Spurs in the process. There is something a little poetic that it is San Antonio standing on the other side, because the last time they were in this position, it was San Antonio standing on the other side, and they got dominated by this young up-and-coming guy named Tim Duncan, who we thought was going to be a fine player, who ended up being one of the greatest players of all time, right? And they're looking at, it's almost the exact same scenario for New York. You're going up against a San Antonio team that has this young up-and-coming player named Victor Wembanyama that has so much hype, and you're trying to not be the start of a new dynasty, right? They lose to Tim Duncan and David Robinson. Robinson at the twilight of his career, but still, David Robinson there. And then Tim Duncan becomes one of the greatest power forwards ever and wins five championships. And the Knicks were effectively in hell for 25 of those years. That is what we call in the business irony, poetic, however you want to describe it. I think it works. I'm excited for this series, and Wednesday cannot come soon enough. I don't have a dog in the fight other than me wanting to be correct. I know Knicks fans are thrilled. I was listening to Pat Boyle earlier on BetMGM tonight, and you know Pat and I have known each other for a number of years. I know how big of a Knicks fan he is, and you can feel the excitement. It's palpable when you listen to a Knicks fan talk. So I'm excited for that on Wednesday. The biggest story of today was Myles Garrett becoming a Los Angeles Ram. Didn't see that one coming, right? I saw this tweet from, it was one of the aggregators. There's so many damn aggregators now on social media. It's become insufferable. But one of the aggregators tweeted that this rumor that the Cleveland Browns were potentially interested in shopping Myles Garrett. And the suitors were the Philadelphia Eagles, the Dallas Cowboys, and the Los Angeles Rams, which, like, generally speaking, if a big-name player is going to be on the open market, those are the three suitors. It's always going to be Dallas because Howie Roseman is the general manager in Philadelphia. It's always going to be Philly. And then Los Angeles is Los Angeles, so it's always going to be the Rams. So because of that, I see this story, and I'm like, eh, nothing burger. Not believing it, not buying it. We did the same thing last year, and nothing happened. He did the whole I want out, here's this post that I made, I want out, I want to win. And then the Browns said, we'll give you $40 million. And he said, sold. I will go 3-14 and have an awful season, but I'll at least make it fun by breaking the sack record in the process. So because of that, I saw this thing today, and I was like, well, this is surely not going to happen. And then it happened, because for whatever the reason is, people just love giving things to less need. And like for a relatively cheap price, the Cleveland Browns got Jared Verse, a first, a second, and a third in return for Myles Garrett when they were denying offers of two and potentially three first-round picks a year before. And the only thing he did in between was set the NFL single-season sack record. So not exactly falling off of a cliff from a term of production standpoint. But also, because I've seen a couple of people in our YouTube chat, and again, we're on YouTube, Westwood One Sports Night, come search us, subscribe to the channel. I've seen a couple people in the YouTube chat say things like, well, his production is going to slow. Even if you cut Myles Garrett's production in half, like right down the middle, that is still 12 and a half sacks in a season, which is the most that is the same amount that Jared Verse had in his first 2 years combined. Verse has 12 sacks in his first 2 years as an NFL player. And people are being like, well, the production could fall off for Myles Garrett. It's not going to anytime soon. You can still be a productive defensive end well into your mid-30s in the NFL, especially if you're a guy that's built the way that Myles Garrett is built. He could be successful into age 37 if he really wanted to, which means in a perfect world, Los Angeles has that dude for 6 to 7 years. Talking about, well, what's Jared Verse going to become? I don't know. He was a Pro Bowler, but who cares about the Pro Bowl in 2026? As a popularity contest, at best, it's just a weird financial grab at worst at this point, and it's much more the worst. It's just a cash grab. It's like a bad sequel movie. Nobody gives a damn about the Pro Bowl. I saw someone tweet, oh, he's a Pro Bowler. I don't care. Oh, he got selected to a flag football game. Nice. The hell do I care about that? I would have asked for a lot more if I was Cleveland, and that's where I feel like they lost. You know, winners and losers after the trade happens is kind of whatever. You don't know what players are going to turn into. You don't know what draft picks are going to turn into. But from the standpoint of, you have the best defensive player in the NFL, you could have put him on the open market for real. Let everybody know, hey, it's like a yard sale. Look at all these signs. I see all these pink signs pointing to a house. I bet they're selling things. You could have done the exact same thing. It would have been a fire sale, but you are the beneficiary of it. Oh, such and such wants to give you 3 first round picks. We're going to take it. We're going to take it because odds are the team that's giving you 3 first round picks isn't exactly spectacular. So you're going to say, yeah, no, we're going to take the 3 first round picks. We don't really, there's no need to do right by the player. That's not your job as an organization. It's nice that they did. They sent him to an opportunity where he wanted to play and he could win in Los Angeles, but that's not a, you don't need to do that. They decided to, very nice of them. You could have sent that dude anywhere. Like, why they didn't have this fully on the open market, we learned about it 2 hours before it happened. That's a swing and a miss by Cleveland. It's very similar to when Dallas traded Luka Doncic. Nobody knew. Ironically, those guys both ended up in Los Angeles. That doesn't feel like a coincidence. But nobody knew that these guys were on the open market. Put it out there. Are you serious? Like, get everything that you can get in return. It was a verse or bust for Cleveland. So they clearly see something in him. And to his credit, he's a good football player. He's just not the guy that I think would be the linchpin for a Myles Garrett trade. Like, there are levels to this, man. Myles Garrett's going to go down as one of the best defensive ends ever. Point blank, period. And I think he has a realistic possibility of dethroning Bruce Smith as the all-time leading sacker in NFL history, especially if he does play to the age of 35, 36 years old. This dude is on a run like we have never seen before. We talk about Jared Verse having 12 career sacks. Myles Garrett had 13 between weeks 8 and 12. Versus 12 and 34 games. Myles Garrett had 13 and 4. Like, are you serious? 5 games, whatever that is. Are you serious? Like, this dude is unbelievable. And he immediately walks into Los Angeles. That is a pretty decent defense. I think Braden Fisk on the other side is going to be a real beneficiary to the acquisition of Myles Garrett, because of course he is. But he walks in now to a situation in Los Angeles where you got a back end on defense that's pretty good, especially with Trent McDuffie. I mean, this is an all-star roster that Los Angeles has put together. Top 5 quarterback, top 5 wideout, top 5 cornerback, top 1 defensive end. They were already expected to win the Super Bowl. They were the favorite. Championship window is open. They just ran into a team last year in Seattle that was spectacular. They were so good on defense. Sam Darnold had the year of his life. On offense, you just ran into a team of destiny last year. But that window is still very, very open. And Myles Garrett only extends this window further and further, positions it to be wider and wider if you're Los Angeles. I just don't know how these dudes keep getting away with it. Les Snead gets everything bargain bin. His dude Howie Roseman seems to get everything bargain bin. They're just fleecing everybody else in the NFL. I don't know how these guys keep falling for it. Could have gotten way more than a first, a second, and a third.

0: better haul.
1: And I'm bummed that they didn't get a better haul. And I'm bummed that there's a super team in the NFL. I hate super teams. You hate super teams. We all hate super teams. I'm not trying to see that. And I think that team's only going to get better because they're going to call Aaron Donald. You think this dude posts workout videos just for funsies? No. That's like a sneaky link thing, right? Like he's just putting it out there and we think, oh, look at Aaron Donald. He's working out. But he's just telling the Rams, hey, still in there, right? If you give me a reason to come back, I will come back. And that reason has to be a little bit more than just finances. But if you give me a reason to come play football for you, I will come play football for you. And Myles Garrett, 95, big old 95, that feels to me like a pretty darn good reason as to why I would want to come out of retirement and play at least one more year. Just to get another ring. Like literally ring chasing by the definition, but it's fine because we love Aaron Donald. A.J. Brown also traded today. June 1st, we were expecting maybe some cuts. Instead, we got a bunch of trades in the NFL. He lands in New England. Shocker. We've known about this for forever. Before the Diana Russini and Mike Vrabel scandal, there was Diana Russini consistently reporting that A.J. Brown wanted to play for the Patriots. Collusion, maybe, but we all knew it. And that now becoming official. I love the play for New England. You get yourself a legitimate number one wide receiver. If Drake May could get Stephon Diggs over 1,000 yards at the age of 32 coming off of a massive knee injury, what is he going to be able to do to a guy like A.J. Brown whose biggest gripe is going to be, you're not throwing me the football enough? I see success in that. And I think A.J. Brown's going to be on really good behavior operating now with Mike Vrabel as his head coach. A guy that he, as far as I'm concerned, really respects. I don't know the personal relationship between A.J. Brown and Nick Sirianni, but I could guess body language, some public comments. I would guess there's maybe not a lot of respect between those two guys, or at least the respect goes from Sirianni in Brown's direction, but it's not reciprocated. So I think him being with Mike Vrabel is going to see some of the diva elements of his personality decrease a little bit. And he gets to play with Drake May. And you know what? Drake May is not Jalen Hurts. And that's a positive thing. Because Jalen Hurts was not good in 2025. It's hilarious because of the trade how people are seemingly just forgetting about how bad Jalen Hurts was. The entire conversation surrounding Philadelphia's offense for the entirety of the season was how bad the quarterback was. Because they would not throw the ball down the field. They are wasting the top two wideouts. Maybe in the game. You want to talk about a 1-2 combo with wide receivers. It's them and it was the guys in Cincinnati. Those were the top two units. And they were just wasting them. Because Jalen Hurts didn't want to throw the ball down the field. I'd want to get out of there too. That seems like a situation that sucks. And you know what I don't want to be? In some of the final years of this crazy, wonderful, wacky world that is playing in the NFL, I don't want to be in a situation that sucks. It's best for him to go play in New England, so go let him play in New England. You're going to get a first-round pick. It's fine. Everything's cool, guys. All good. Now, that first-round pick is not in 2027 because most teams are not going to give up 2027 draft picks. Can't blame them. I think that class is going to be absolutely loaded with guys and really, really talented players. But hey, man, it didn't work long-term in Philadelphia. They got a championship out of it, and that's huge. Didn't work long-term. You move on, and I think there's going to be a really, really positive impact in New England with A.J. Brown now being a member of the Patriots. 310-840-4910. It's your last call for phone calls here on a Westwood One Sports Night with Denton Day sitting in for Linnell Willingham. 310-840-4910. That's a text line as well. You can tweet me at the Denton Day. When we get back, a couple stories I'd need to hit on, including the Giants telling us that Malik Nabers' knee is way worse than we thought. I'll explain why and how next on Westwood One Sports Night.
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1: At the Denton Day on Twitter, 310-840-4910. Have you had any question? Hey, is Malik Nabers going to be awesome in 2026? The Giants kind of answered that today. They signed three wide receivers, one of whom is a franchise legend in Odell Beckham Jr., and that kind of tells you all you need to know about the knee situation with Malik Nabers. It's not very good, because you're not signing Odell Beckham Jr. if his knee situation was great. You sign a bunch of wide receivers, Odell Beckham, Juju Smith-Schuster, Braxton Berrios, because you are terrified that your number one wide receiver is not going to be available come week number one due to the knee issues that have been bothering him for a number of weeks and months now at this point, right? He has second surgery a few months, weeks or months ago. We learned about the second surgery a couple of weeks ago, but then it happened actually a few weeks before that. So we've known about it for weeks, but it happened months ago. They keep saying, oh, he's fine. Yeah, he'll be ready. And then they went and signed Odell Beckham Jr., which lets me know, hey, I don't think that he is going to be ready. And I'm happy for Odell Beckham. He's going back to finish his career in New York. And trust me, that's a way better place for him to finish it than Miami. Yeah, remember that? The last time we saw Odell Beckham Jr. on the field, he was playing for the Miami Dolphins. That's a hilariously true statistic. He got this contract because of how good he looked in the Saudi Arabia flag football game, which is also hilarious. It really showcases how down bad the Giants are for some good publicity. They've been in the thick of things recently because of their quarterback. So they wanted some good publicity, and Odell Beckham Jr., I guess, somewhat gives them the good publicity. I just don't know how much he can play at 33. Like, realistically, what are your expectations for Odell Beckham Jr.? Because his final few seasons of active NFL football has not been very good. For starters, he hasn't played since December 8th. He didn't play at all. Let me rephrase that. He hasn't played since December 8th, 2024. So he didn't play at all in 2025. In that final game on December 8th, he caught one pass for 1 yard as a member of the Dolphins. That entire season in Miami was abysmal, forgettable. You might not even have known that he played for the Dolphins. And honestly, I don't blame you. He was a non-factor. He caught 9 passes for 55 yards for the season. He didn't play all 17. But still, for the season, he played in way more games than he should have for only 9 catches for 55 yards. This is a guy that at one point was one of the 4 best wide receivers in the league. Gave us the epic one-handed catch that had kids everywhere trying to do that in their local football games. Flag football, tackle football, don't matter. Everybody was trying to do the Odell Beckham catch. He did play in 2023. That was with John Harbaugh, which I do think kind of ties him to New York, having the Harbaugh relationship there already, I think is positive. But again, it's not like he was great. He caught 35 passes for 565 yards. Only one game had over 100 yards. That was coming off of a knee injury that had him miss 2022. So he didn't play in 2025. Played very poorly in 2024. Had a good to decent year in 2023 and then didn't play in 2022. So the guy hasn't really played good football in like 5 years. Realistically, what do you think you're getting with him? Other than, you know, a couple jerseys flying off the sales, you know, a couple more butts in seats. But it's not like you need Odell Beckham Jr. to sell tickets. You're the Giants, for crying out loud. Your coach is John Harbaugh. The Harbaugh name in itself sells hope, which sells tickets. Beckham doesn't really sell hope or tickets, for that matter. I'm also very upset that they signed Juju Smith-Schuster as well. Juju Smith-Schuster makes me very angry, and it's not because of the TikTok dances. It's because you proved Antonio Brown correct. You know, they at one point were a very nice 1-2 combo in the NFL playing for Pittsburgh, and then Pittsburgh decided we are good on Antonio Brown. We're going to move in the direction of Juju Smith-Schuster. And then Antonio Brown effectively said, maybe a little less kind, he's not very good. You're making a mistake. And then that proved to be correct. And I'm like, damn it. I hate it when Antonio Brown is right. But Antonio Brown was kind of right about that. And then Juju has kind of bounced around to a bunch of different teams since playing in Pittsburgh. And nothing has like really fully stuck the way that I thought it would. He was a great player in college coming out of USC. He signed with the Giants as well. A very, very odd day for the Giants. It continues the trend of some very odd days for the New York Giants. I don't know that Odell Beckham Jr. is actually going to play. You know, if Malik Nabers does get healthy and ready for week one, he is obviously going to go and play. I didn't use the trend of some very odd days for the New York Giants. I don't know that Odell Beckham Jr. is actually going to play. You know, if Malik Nabers does get healthy and ready for week one, he is obviously going to go and play. I can't imagine going into 2026 and your first year as a head coach of your John Harbaugh in a very crucial year number two for Jackson Dart. One, because it's a new coaching staff, but two, he's just gotten himself in some hot water. When you get yourself in some hot water, whether you agree with what he did or not is irrelevant. When you get yourself in some hot water, it's a lot easier for people to move on from you. So Jackson Dart has to have an awesome season. And I talked about the A.J. Brown situation, right? And him going to New England is great for Drake May because Drake May now has a legit weapon. The Giants obviously can't control the knee of Malik Nabers, although I'm sure they wish that they could. They can't control the knee of Malik Nabers, but because of all the injuries that they've had at wide receiver, and they didn't really do a great job in free agency or the NFL draft at wide receiver, Jackson Dart is walking into year number two as their quarterback with an embarrassment. Usually the phrase is an embarrassment of riches. He does not have riches. He has an embarrassment of guys that are playing the wide receiver position. Bunch of old dudes. I saw the meme circulate. It was the Jerry Rice, where they were doing like, I guess it was a Madden shoot of some kind. I don't really know what it was for, but they were doing this shoot and it was like Jerry Rice in full pads and Randy Moss in full pads and Dan Marino. And the caption was, this is the Giants wide receiver room. And it was funny, but it also wasn't really true because all of those guys were really good at one point. And Odell Beckham was really good at one point, but the other two guys were just kind of like, they're just kind of around. And I'm sure Giants fans are sitting here like, I'd prefer to never see Juju Smith-Schuster on the field. Or Braxton Berrios, or whoever. I'm Denton Day at Westwood One Sports Night. 310-840-4910 is how you get in contact with the show. You can tweet me at The Denton Day. Another tidbit of news that I found a little hilarious today. Russell Wilson is deciding, hey, I'm going to take my talents to television. He's going to join, I think it's CBS, he's going to television. And I am happy for Russ. He's been kind of beat up a little bit in the media over the past couple of years. And it's exciting that he is now going to get to share his side of things, should he decide to do so. But he at least gets to shape and control a little bit of the narrative that is out about him as a teammate, as a player, and as a person. It's also funny because what is the one thing that we have made fun of Russell Wilson for the entirety of his career? He's kind of corny. He's kind of a cornball, right? Mr. Unlimited. Well, now he's getting paid to talk. I think he could be good on television. I think most guys that are playing in today's day and age of the NFL can very easily transition to television. When you grow up in the world of media, like just as an adolescent, with all of the access that you have to the various different things, I do feel like the players make the transition to the media significantly smoother. I don't know that I'm excited to hear a lot from Russell Wilson unless it is dramatic. You know, if he wants to fire back at some of his former teammates that happened to be on the Amazon Prime pregame show and halftime show. If he wants to fire at some of them, I'm here for it. I am seated, get my popcorn ready. Like, let's see what Russ looks like when he is actually aiming at money. So it's kind of a bore listening to him talk. I mean, hey man, get your money, you know? But I can't say that I'm thrilled about the Russell Wilson television transition. You saw it coming, certainly. But, like, can we save some of those positions for guys that are that have personality? You know what I mean? Like, if I'm going to – I don't think just the name should carry you. I want the personality. I want it to be fun. I want it to be funny. And I don't know that Russell Wilson is what I would classify as fun and or funny. But that's just me. Maybe you love Russell Wilson. Maybe you are a Russell Wilson stan and you want to – and you cannot wait to hear Russell Wilson on your television. I can. That kind of makes, I guess, the quarterback room a little bit open, more open in, for him now that he's not a part of that. But that is A-okay. You know what? That's A-okay. I do hope we see Jameis in New York. I think Jameis Winston throwing to Odell Beckham Jr. in 2026 would be hilarious. Especially because I'm not a believer in Jackson Dart. I just don't think he's very good. And I've had that position since he came out of college, so don't come for me. I think there's a lot left to be desired. When I watched Jackson Dart play football, I felt that way at Ole Miss. I mean, that team, he should have been a multi-time playoff participant at Ole Miss, and they just could not win. And it was largely because of him. I would love to see Jameis Winston get one final go-round as a member of the New York Giants, throw into a healthy Malik Nabers on one side and a old-ass Odell Beckham Jr. on the other side. I think that would be a nice chapter to close. But, like, also, I want Jameis on television, not Russell Wilson. Because Jameis will make you laugh. I was in New Orleans when he was in New Orleans working with Fox, doing some stuff for the Super Bowl, and just having the time of his life. Like, I want that. I don't know that Russell Wilson would give me that. Something I'm going to give you is that we're going to put this show to bed. My producer, Ben Strober, is going to help us out here. We do that like we do each and every night to close the show next on Westwood One Sports Night.
0: The trade has happened. The Patriots are acquiring A.J. Brown from the Eagles for a first-round pick in 2028 and a fifth-rounder next year. Will the former All-Pro receiver be the big-play target Drake May needs to get New England back to the Super Bowl and win it this time? Westwood One Sports.
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1: Final call for phone calls, 310-840-4910, 310-840-4910. If you don't get in on the phones, you can tweet me at the Denton Day. We've talked about a lot of different topics, talking about the Giants and Odell Beckham Jr., the Knicks, a lot of stuff going on in the state of New York with their sports teams that have made this a very, very interesting past few days in the city that never sleeps. Let's squeeze in a few more of these phone calls here. The Sports Pope is in Massachusetts. He wants to jump on here. Sports Pope, what's going on, man?
2: Well, the first time ever, not only does lightning strike twice with myself, but I will serve my last bet on the air. What if San Antonio goes in and is up by 10, how do you fly? And there's 30 snow cones in hell, and I have a swamp went to the swamp. And lo and behold, you were right, up by 14. I was personally shocked. I didn't recognize Oklahoma. You know, they looked tired, and they looked like the Celtics. They just didn't look that hot. And maybe when they were so aggressive in the other game, you caught up with them. And Wemby is such a great heart and a good person and a new group, and they really earned and deserved it. What's going to happen in New York, the greatest city, and Brunson and that team of assassins? What are you predicting here on this?
1: I think the Spurs win. And I'm not the particular individual that said what you said in the open. I appreciate the call. But I will take credit for whoever said that. I'll take that credit. I do think the Spurs win. Wemby is too much. And unless Mike Brown has this foolproof way of defending him, I think New York is going to be in hell. And while I do think that Mike Brown is a good coach and has a history of being a good coach, I think you really have to be an elite coach to come up with a plan to defend Victor Wembanyama and do so over the course of a 7-game series. If this was a random game on a Wednesday in February, you might have some luck. In the postseason, in the finals, with what is at stake, I just don't know that they're going to be able to find a way to defend Victor Wembanyama at a high enough level to where he's not going to make plays or not set up other people to make plays, because you can't really double him. The Spurs have shooters. And the perfect breaking of a double team is kicking to the shooter. Kick to the shooter. Shooter gets an open look. Bang. And if you're in New York, you want to hear Mike Breen yelling bang, but you really prefer that Mike Breen is going to be yelling bang when it is you shooting the basketball, not Justin Champagne or whoever, De'Aaron Fox, whoever it is, for San Antonio. So I do think that the Spurs win this in six. I also said earlier on the show that I will just reiterate, I do think that you see at least one, if not two, 40 burgers from Jalen Brunson. You know, he has been able to, in a sense, coast through a lot of the Eastern Conference Finals, largely because they were just mowing over teams and they didn't need him to go Superman. But I do think if they're going to win at least a game or two in this series, Jalen Brunson is going to have at least a game or two where he is legitimately unstoppable. So that's going to be something to pay attention to. 310-840-4910. Final call of the night goes to Mr. Realistic. Mr. Realistic, what's up, man?
3: Yes, we were talking about, how the Patriots had a weak schedule. And he had to beat Buffalo, San Diego quarterback. Was a great running back. The Patriots had a weak schedule. And yet we beat Buffalo, San Diego quarterback, through our offensive line, and Jim, which was a great running back. I really thought he showed great promise. So we did beat some good teams. I think the trades today help out Los Angeles more, which they didn't need it because they're already going to be a huge favorite. But, you know, we may win one more game with Brown. I thought, you know, with their schedule, it's going to be tough to win any games, but it does help, and I'm looking forward to a year even more because of Brown. And, as far as Wilson, I didn't want it's a good idea that he retired. Aaron Rodgers should have retired.
1: I always wonder what Aaron Rodgers would look like on television. We kind of got that with the Pat McAfee stuff that he's done over the past few years. I actually do think he'd be good on television. I think he is a little done with the media attention. A little perturbed by it, if you will. But I do think that Aaron Rodgers would be legitimately excellent on football television. Significantly better than Russell Wilson. Like, significantly. But that's just me. All right, it's time to do what we do to close this show each and every night. Let's put it to bed.

0: All right, we got our producer, Ben Strober, hanging out in Washington, D.C., my neck of the woods. Well, we're not actually in D.C. together, but my neck of the woods. What we got, Ben? Okay, we do not have Ben. We're dealing with tech issues, which is classic. We love tech issues to end the show. So we will effort Ben to get him up here to see what he has to put the show to bed. Ben's a great Wizards podcaster. He's in D.C. I did see something. AJ DeBonsta was on with Gilbert Arenas, and they were talking about the number. AJ DeBonsta has famously worn number 3 throughout high school and college. And he was making the joke that, like, hey, if I get drafted by the Wizards, Trae Young, he got to give me number 3. I don't know how I feel about that. You know, because on one instance, if you're drafting DeBonsta number 1 overall, that is your guy. That's the future of your franchise. You are drafting him with a first overall pick. The expectation is that he is going to be your guy. But I do believe, in the general, rookie respecting the veteran element to things. But where this gets tricky is that, like, Trae Young doesn't really have a lot of cachet here in D.C. Yeah, he's played in a few games. He's got ejected. He actually got ejected before he played any game, which I thought was awesome. That's probably his best moment so far in D.C. All right, we got Ben now. So, Ben, let's put the show to bed here. What do you have for us?
1: All right, so you know how the Guinness World Book of Records keeps track of literally everything?
0: Everything, yeah.
1: I think I found the dumbest world record to ever exist, and somebody got it recently.
0: Oh, okay. How recent?
1: I think it was last week. A story via the New York Post. A man from Idaho balanced a running chainsaw on his chin for over 4.5 minutes in the team that he was coaching.
0: That math checks out. There's a lot of details in the story that I would still like. I could paint a little bit of the picture. If you were going to tell me, hey, guess the state in which a guy is going to balance a chainsaw for a world record in front of a youth soccer. That match checks out. There's a lot of details in the story that I would still like. I could paint a little bit of the picture. If you were going to tell me, hey, guess the state in which a guy is going to balance a chainsaw for a world record in front of a youth soccer team, it wouldn't have been, what do you say, Iowa or Idaho?
1: Idaho.
0: Idaho wouldn't have been my first guess. Florida would have been my first guess. But I eventually would have gotten to Idaho. That seems like Idaho kind of behavior. Granted, I don't know anything about Idaho.
1: I've got more context that makes sense, though, of why this man would do this.
0: Okay.
1: David Rush, he's been on America's Got Talent. He holds the most current Guinness World Records with over 350 in the world right now. And this was just another one he checked off the list. I think he just finds whatever he can thinks he can beat and does it.
0: What is this guy completing side quests like it's a video game? He wants to beat the Xbox game by doing as many weird and wonky things. Like, what has he said no to? If he says yes to, hey, I want the world record for balancing a chainsaw on my face. What is he saying
1: no
0: to?
1: Do you
0: want to
1: hear what his safety measures were?
0: What were
1: people hovering over where it was plugged in? So the second they saw the chainsaw fall, they could unplug it. I don't know if there'd actually be enough time for them to stop it before it did irreversible damage to his face, but that was his plan.
0: I was going to say, are they aware in – I think we're on in Idaho, so if you are listening to us in Hawaii, we appreciate you. But are you guys aware in Idaho that pulling the plug on something does not bring it to a screeching halt? Like, the blades would still be rotating. So while that is a good, in theory, good practice because you stop the power, that's still rotating. You're not doing a whole lot there.
1: Yeah, I think you'd be cooked.
0: Yeah, if God's going to strike you down that way, he's striking you down whether that thing's plugged in or not, if we're being honest with ourselves. So I appreciate the safety precautions, but, like, ugh. Also, the funny thing about Guinness Book of World Records is that you had to have somebody like physically on site,
1: right,
0: to verify it. I think it might have to be multiple people too, which means multiple people had to drive to the middle of nowhere, Idaho, where they were going to watch a man balance a chainsaw on his face. And that's like their normal day of work.
1: Well, then, thankfully, he said he has no desire to ever do it again. So that's good for him.
0: I mean, I would hope not. I'm not going to yuck anybody's yum. But if you do that once and think, you know, round two would be awesome, you're a psychopath. That's going to do it for the show. Big thanks to Mike out in Culver City doing a great job running it. And our guy Ben Strober doing a great job producing the show. I am back tomorrow. Lynette Willingham returns on Wednesday. It'll be he and Josh on Wednesday. But I am back in the saddle tomorrow. Enjoy the rest of your Tuesday. I will see you later tonight.
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0: man, did a lot happen when we got off the air yesterday. What? I'm Elijah Campbell. He's Preston Thorne. She's Jen Jensen. And the one thing about doing a morning show is sometimes you can have things prepared and then all you do is do your regular, you know, day errands, the things that you have to get done throughout the course of a day. And next thing you know, everything you prepared for dramatically changes.
1: Yeah, I'm looking at the grid, trying to just wrap my thoughts around a couple of things. Just, you know, just starting to run some stuff through my mind. And I'm like, oh, stuff is happening.
0: Oh, bam, blockbuster NFL trade. Oh, you think that's great? But wait, there's more. The NFL Billy Mazed you because 30 minutes later, bam, another one. One more expected, but it happened nonetheless. And then, bam, South Carolina adds somebody in the transfer portal who is a professional from Spain.
1: Yeah, and I'm going to record. I'm not going to bury lead. I don't like it. But we will get to it later, but I don't like it for many of the same reasons why I hadn't liked what they tried to do at Alabama, what Will Wade is trying to do. I can't be a homer. I can't be biased and look the other way on this one. I don't like it, but we will move forward.
0: Yeah, we will move forward. We'll get to that later this hour, too. We will certainly get to the Gamecocks edition of a new big man, Juan Francisco Fernandez.
1: Cool name, though.
0: Very cool name. Very cool name, and he is a very big man. But we wanted to start off today, too, because the biggest story still in South Carolina athletics is this coaching search. And I think we're kind of just on Better Call Schnall watch. Mm-hmm. I assume the phones have already been active because by this point, Coastal Carolina is back from Tallahassee after their season ended. And I'm sure the discussions are taking place, maybe not as we speak. It's very early in the morning. But they've been happening now. I can imagine. Now, Jordan Kay is going to join us at 8:15 from the state. He has been doing some very good coverage on this coaching search.
1: I say Jeremiah Donati and Kevin Schnall meet at the Buc-ee's in Florence.
0: Yeah.
1: And get a deal done.
0: Well, because that's the best part about Buc-ee's is that there's like 200 gas pumps there. So if you can just say, hey, meet me at pump 189, you can still do it pretty discreetly because there's so many pumps and there's so much going on. It's sensory overload to the point of you may think you saw Jeremiah Donati and Kevin Schnall talking, but you really can't know if you saw Jeremiah Donati and Kevin Schnall talking because you're overwhelmed by trying to find a pump that's maybe far away from somebody else, or maybe the kids want to go inside and you want to get a brisket sandwich, or they want one of the stuffed Buc-ee animals. There's so much going on. It's basically like if Walmart had a larger gas station. There's a lot going on in there. So you may think you saw something, you probably didn't, because the experience itself is a fever dream.
1: It's the opposite of meeting in the back room of halls. You meet in front of everybody so that nobody notices you. You make it absolutely indiscreet.
0: You're hiding in plain sight.
1: Exactly. That's my show. So meet at Buc-ee's. It's about halfway between the beach and Columbia, and let's get a deal done.
2: Yeah, I think that's good. And if they each have a dog, there's areas to, like, you know, walk your dog and stuff like that. So to me, that would be very subtle.
1: Bring the dog. Plenty. Yeah. It's just like these two dudes are just walking their dogs together at Buc-ee's. What's going on?
0: I'm telling you, all you really need is one false mustache, and then no one is going to know at all.
1: That's my solution. Meet at Buc-ee's.
0: So yeah, like the backroom stuff. Like, see, everybody in their brother, in their sister, in their cousins, and their aunts, and their uncles know that Sean Miller may or may not have been seen at a Hall's Chop House. Because you know why? You would assume that's where they would meet. You would assume that if there's a basketball coaching search and one prospective coach was a very familiar face, not just by the American basketball public, but also the Federal Bureau of Investigation, probably is going to be who you think it is, right? It's like, hey, I think I saw Sean Miller at Hall's Chop House. Well, probably, yeah, he's got it like that. He could bankroll a pretty nice dinner, and the school could write bankroll him a pretty nice dinner there. But you would sound crazy if you went home to your family, or you got your buddy on the phone, and you said, I think I just saw Jeremiah Donati and Kevin Schnall talking at Pump 189 over at the Buc-ee's in Florence. They would call you crazy.
1: I'm just saying. I think it's a solid spot.
0: You might get admitted into a facility that you didn't want to go to, right? It'd be one of those involuntary admissions.
1: Or they can meet us south of the border because there's nobody there, right?
0: Well, that one.
2: That fire.
1: Yeah. There you go. So nobody's there. It'd be like, that'd be interesting too.
0: I've never actually been to south of the border.
1: Nobody has. It's just there. Just drive by it.
2: I did stop by once and kind of walked around because I was just mildly curious, you know, but But I think there wasn't a Mexican restaurant that actually had a fire or something recently.
0: Recently, yeah. And like my girlfriend said that she went to one as a kid, and I said, no, you didn't. No one's been there.
1: Once was enough, though, Jen.
2: It's Trinket Fest.
1: Yes.
0: Okay.
2: I mean, if you want to get some stuff that looks like it was, you picked it up south of the border, then that's the place to go.
0: Okay. There's some value there. But I've driven by it numerous times and been like, no one's been there. At least not since 1987.
1: Nefarious activities.
0: Yes.
1: For sure.
0: That's my first thought. So you could be there and then nobody would believe it, right? Because then if you said you saw Kevin Schnall and Jeremiah Donati at south of the border, people are going to start asking you questions you're going to have to
1: account. Can't be like, well, why were you there? All right. This discussion's over.
0: Because they're going to have to wonder why you're there and wonder if you're actually fibbing, if you were ever there to begin with, right? Mm-hmm. Because I'm not convinced anybody actually has. So there are plenty of places they can meet. They can't get this done. And it's probably been discussed. Who knows how close to the finish line something is, or if even we are at all. Maybe we're all getting duped, right? Maybe this is a Statue of Liberty, and we're all looking at the quarterback trying to throw the ball out to the flat, but really he's handing the ball off to running back Ivan Johnson, who's about to take it and run into the end zone, and Boise State's going to win the Fiesta Bowl. Maybe that is what's happening, right? But Kevin Schnall's the name right now. So what I wanted to do was maybe just ask, how excited would we be about this still? Now taking into account how Coastal's season finishes, if that even deters you at all, or B, do we think he takes the job? We kind of laid out the situation yesterday pretty thoroughly. Do we actually think he takes the job?
1: Okay, let me speak for myself, because I don't know, I can't speak for him. So let me speak for myself. Yes, I would be excited if Kevin took the job, because from all the interactions that we've had here as a show with him, from all the stuff that I've read with him, from his press clippings, from his performance on the field, he seems like somebody that I would be very proud to lead a program that I cheer for, or a program that I contribute to, or a program that I support. He seems like somebody that would be a leader of that program. And all of that stuff aside, he's a great ball coach. He's been able to win at that level. He's been able to do it for a sustained amount of period of time as part of the program, 2 years as a head coach. So, yes, he would be somebody, I think it was somebody who would be an instant upgrade, yes, from where we were.
0: Absolutely.
1: I think that goes without saying. But somebody that would bring a sense of direction and a sense of gravity to the position. Like, Kevin's not from what I've seen, not a jokey-joke guy, right? He's pretty straight down the line, and that's cool because he wins a lot of ball games. But his teams have an edge to him that we haven't seen around here in a long time. So that's what would make me excited about Kevin taking the job.
0: I think I certainly would, too. And I know, like, with Coastal, too, you have to kind of factor in. They did have a lot of injury stuff that was unfortunate.
1: I didn't understand. I read that because I kept seeing, like, despite all of the adversity that they had, just, I'm like, what's adversity? Then I read that they did have a lot of injuries.
0: And he did perform well when the school did a good job of providing him with, I would say, resources that a lot of Sun Belt programs aren't going to have or get, right? And I think he showed that he could do with that enough to, when you get him something like, let's say he takes a South Carolina job and you get a job that is top 10 in the country in terms of that type of financial investment, that type of commitment from your athletic department, I think he could do well with that, right? It's one of those things I'd be really curious to see what he does with more. And he's one of those guys I don't think is afraid of a challenge. He's already achieved something really awesome at Coastal, which is getting them to the College World Series championship, or the final, and in a weird college baseball year. It is a weird college baseball year, to the point where I'm cool with maybe not being overly concerned with how a season ended, because would you consider Georgia Tech's season a failure? A bummer, but you won, 50 games, and you lost on a walk-off home run.
1: That's a great distinction. There's a difference between a season being a failure and a season being a bummer.
0: Yeah.
1: Right? You can have a great season and it ends, and it's not necessarily a failure. Like, for instance, we go back to the women's basketball team.
0: Mm-hmm.
1: A bummer.
0: Bummer how it ended.
1: It ended as a bummer, right? They lost, and you didn't like the way they lost. They lost by a lot of points in the championship game. That was a bummer. that was not a failure, though. And that's a really interesting distinction you made.
0: And I think UCLA is the same way. They went 53-8, but they became the first number one overall seed to fail to reach the regional final, right? Not a failure, but a bummer. Anytime you take home hardware, it's not a failure. And they did take home some conference hardware, and they were also the first team to go wire-to-wire number one in, you know, the rankings. So not a failure, but a bummer. And I wouldn't say Coastal Carolina's season was a failure. It was a bummer.
1: Mm-hmm.
0: A lot of teams in college baseball kind of underperformed, and then a lot of other teams overperformed above expectation. Half the College World Series field did not make the NCAA tournament this year. Coastal Carolina, to their credit, was one of them. But then the four teams that made the College World Series last year, none of them made it out of the regional. I think there's something to be said about that, of grading it on a curve right there, too. So to me, that wouldn't deter my excitement about Kevin Schnall at all. If my running coaching rankings of prospective coaches, he's still number two, very closely behind Dan Fitzgerald. But I would still, it's one of those guys I would be pretty excited about. I think that would re-energize me as a Gamecock fan if that is the selection that goes. But now, of whether or not we think he takes the job is another thing, right? People might be saying, what do you mean if he takes the job? This is South Carolina. Yes, I think this is also a question if he was to go anywhere else, because there is a serious, deep, personal, emotional connection that that man has to that school. This isn't just some Sun Belt team he's coaching here. It means a lot to him personally. It means a lot to his family. This place means a ton to him. It would be a big deal if he left it. How many times people talked about Cliff Godwin being a coaching candidate other places? And it's like, well, why can't you poach him out of East Carolina? Because it has a deeper meaning than just he's coaching at East Carolina. So we put up a poll question yesterday. We pinned it to the top of our page at 107.5 The Game, asking the question, now that Coastal season's over, do you think Kevin Schnall will become the next head baseball coach for the Gamecocks? It is pretty split. 53.8% say yes. 46.2% say no.
1: I would love to know. Obviously, we can't talk to each individual person. I want to know what each individual person's reasons are. Because I had down here, what besides money does South Carolina have that Coastal have? But then my next thought is, that might be a stupid question, because he's likely to make $1 million more.
0: He does not make $1 million right now.
1: Right. So he's likely to make $1 million more. He's making $500,000 now. Paul Mainieri was getting paid $1.3 million. He will get paid more than that.
0: Yes.
2: I'm willing to give it a try.
1: That's a different... Yeah,
0: hard to say no.
1: That's a tough conversation to have with somebody. Say, you know what? I really love this place. I'm not going to take the extra million. Not $1 million one time. On repeat.
0: On repeat. Yeah.
2: I want this many monies.
1: Yeah.
0: A lot of money.
1: Yeah. So that's a difficult... difficult proposition.
2: And again, we keep looking at this, and there's just part of me that is seeing Donati in his office going, it's not even him. It's somebody none of you have any idea about. You know, like, I just, in the back of my mind, there's
1: well
2: something.
1: Could be.
2: Yeah, I just kind of wonder.
0: It very well could be. We could be getting Statue of Liberty here.
2: Yeah.
0: We think the ball's going one way, and we're getting completely duped. That happens in a lot of really, I guess, high-profile coaching searches, where something just completely comes out of left field, whether it's by accident or design, right? I think the Paul Mainieri thing ended up being by accident. It was a break in case of emergency thing.
1: Mm-hmm.
0: It did come out of left field. I don't think anybody was talking about Paul Mainieri coming out of retirement whenever that hire was

0: But we're going to get really enthusiastic next.
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4: Did you know that almost half the vegetables and more than three quarters of the fruit that we eat in this country come from just one state, California? Yeah, it's true. And according to a new report by the Environmental Working Group, a health advocacy organization, a lot of this produce is tainted with PFAS, which are sometimes referred to as forever chemicals. Why? Well, the EPA says pesticides keep America's food supply safe, abundant, and affordable. And of course, these chemicals are used in every state, not just California. Now, if you are worried, though, about how much you're consuming, the best thing to do is to buy organic produce, if and when you can. Organic or not, you should rinse all fruits and vegetables under running water. 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I'm Dr. Sanjay Gupta, helping you live a better life.
5: Learn more at fightingblindness.org.
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7: Preston Thorne, Elijah Campbell, and Jen Jensen.

0: Edgar glasses and put on the Garnet glasses. And doing it with us on the line right now. The AAA Heating and Air phone lines. But before we get into this clip, I'm already putting on the glasses. Everything's looking really red through here. Aiden is on the line with us this morning. Good morning, Aiden. Welcome to the early game.
1: Good morning. How's it going?
0: Fantastic. How are you?
1: Great. First off, I want to say I love y'all's show. It's my first time calling in.
0: Oh, thank you.
1: I'm gonna hit on Kevin Schnall a little bit here. Let's say, I don't understand why he wouldn't take the job over here in South Carolina. How could anyone pass that up? As much of a baseball-rich community it is, and the money, man, how can you pass that up? And I'd love to see it because all the tools he would bring with him from Coastal, all that speed and all that small ball, I think Carolina has a very good chance to be really good under Kevin Schnall if he decides to take that step.
0: Absolutely. Now, you are speaking the magic words of speed and small ball. We are small ball respecters.
2: We do like that. We do enjoy that, for sure.
0: Small ball is not dead. That's what the Tampa Bay Rays are first in the AL East, and they are bunting and stealing and just making contact. I think they're like last in Major League Baseball in terms of like barrel rate and hard hit percentage. Don't matter. They're playing small ball and they're winning.
2: Love it. Love it. Appreciate the call, man.
0: Yeah, appreciate the call, Aiden. Yeah, absolutely. Don't be a stranger. Yeah. Call back anytime. I'll always like to have new people calling in to the show. So I appreciate that, Aiden. You know what? Now that Aiden's call has gotten me excited, I'm seeing in these Garnet glasses, Kevin Schnall, small balling.
2: Seeing a lot of sacrifice bunts.
0: Squeeze plays.
2: Man on second base. Got to get him over, get him in. We laid out a bunt. Moving to third base.
0: A little bit of a hit and run, small balling people to death.
2: I love it.
0: Beating Kentucky 9-7 in
2: a game.
0: And no ball leaves the infield. Oh, man. That'd be great. That'd be fun.
2: That is what I was a little bit talking about, though. His baseball teams are of the fundamental type of ilk, and that's the type. And maybe he always had to play that way because, you know, necessity is the mother of invention. Uh-huh. And maybe if you don't have the guys that can really lean on the long ball, you have to figure out another way to do it. That's cool, too. Whatever it does, whatever you need to win, use those tools. And that's something that, like Aiden said, that's something that he would bring to the SEC.
0: And to Aiden's point, too, about Kevin Schnall and this job in general, I also think for any baseball coach, this would be a job that is incredibly difficult to turn down, right? If you have aspirations of coaching at the highest level in college baseball, this is it's a program with top 10 resources and financial investment, baseball rich talent in this state in the high school ranks. You have a lot that you could ask for. So on the surface, I completely understand. My thing with Kevin Schnall is I just don't know how much he is valuing the place he has always been at. I think just from a human standpoint, I think that part plays into it. And the reason he would say no, the only reason I think he would say no is that, right? Because Coastal can't invest this type of money. They're investing really good money, right? It's top 25 money into the sport. And there's a reason they've been so successful there. And so they can invest that. They can't invest this. It's just a different level with SEC resources compared to any, you know, group of five type of conference. It would all come down to what does he, Kevin Schnall, as a human being, desire in life and in this world? And if coaching at the highest level in college baseball is part of that, then South Carolina's the job he'll take because this opportunity, again, may never come around again. We are not guaranteed tomorrow. We are not guaranteed certain opportunities in our lives. That part also makes this hard to turn down.
2: Can we hear from him, his non-denial?
0: Yes, let's play the game, denial or resume. This is Kevin Schnall. After the loss to Florida State to end Coastal Carolina season, once he was asked about the South Carolina position.
3: I've got a 5-year contract at Coastal. I'm the head baseball coach at Coastal Carolina. Can't stress it enough. In the last 25 years, we've got the 5th best winning percentage in the entire country, the 6th most wins in the entire country. Past decade, we've got the most wins in the state of South Carolina. We've been to Omaha twice. We won a national championship. We were in the national championship finals last year. Only 4 teams in the last 12 years that advanced to the College World Series finals multiple times. Vanderbilt, Florida, LSU, Coastal Carolina. As long as we continue to be successful, People are going to continue to call Coastal Carolina to gauge interest in us, in their jobs. I don't blame them. I would too.
4: That's a sneaky, effective way to go through your resume.
2: Solid.
4: I mean.
2: Yes, Kevin, that's why we are calling you.
0: That's not just a flex. It's a Tyrannosaurus flex. That is swoliosis of flexing. There is so much flexing going on there. And it's like, yeah, thank you. This is, I would say this is more resume than denial. And I like what I'm hearing. I'd like to be the winningest team in the state of South Carolina.
2: That is precisely why we called you, Kevin, because of all the things that you, all your aforementioned awards and accolades.
0: That's exactly
2: why we're here. What's up?
4: Yeah, that's what you call a digital resume. Instead of having it on paper, I just go ahead and give an audio clip.
2: Let me list it.
4: Of all my accomplishments.
0: Mm-hmm. It's kind of like if Al Capone got a call from the FBI and he's like, no, I have no interest in working with the FBI. And then goes off to reel off his resume. And they're like, well, actually, yeah, that's why we are calling you. Yeah, that is why we are very interested, Mr. Capone. We would like to talk to you about these services. But this is, that was a resume right there. And I like that resume a lot.
2: Yeah,
0: it's not a denial.
2: It would be, it's, again, I said the practical aspect of, yes, $1 million more is difficult for anybody to say no to. For to go to a better situation. We're not asking them to go to a terrible, you're asking them to upgrade in a lot of respects and also make more money. But I think you're hitting on something that I think is more, maybe even prescient than that. It's just being a competitor and wanting to win and test your personal abilities at the highest level is something that is really difficult for competitors to turn down. And I think is going to be what the determining factor is for him.
0: And this man got booted from game two of the College World Series final. He's competitive, right? He's got that competitive fire in him. I don't doubt that one bit, which is why if I had to pick, which is why when we put that poll question out yesterday, I'm like, I'm going to vote on this. I'm going to put the hypothetical gun to my head here and make myself choose. And I chose yes, because of everything. And it's a tough decision for me because I just don't know how much the sentimental value of Coastal Carolina weighs into this. Because there are some people in this world that you could not get them out of their home for loads of money. My dad has lived in a house that raised me and my siblings in, and it is in the, you know, right down the road from his parents.
2: I get it.
0: You could say, hey, Mr. Campbell, if you would like to move out to, you know, even to Chattanooga, we will pay you $10 million to move out to Chattanooga just to live there. You don't have to work, just to live there. He would turn it down. There are people that would choose the sentiment over the money, and that is, if Kevin Schnall is that person, then he won't be the coach here. But if he is one of those where this is his ambition to be the best at the sport and to coach at the highest level, this is the perfect opportunity then. It really all comes down to the different strokes for different folks. But coming up next, we have a scouting report on Lenora Sellers that I think is the most accurate yet. We will also get to the AAA Heating and Air phone line. Scott, hold on to us for just a second. We'll be back here on The Game.
5: 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The Game Network. Columbia, Charleston, Florence, and Myrtle Beach.
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7: 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Tonight, as a head coach of South Carolina, he wins the SEC East, and the Gamecocks are heading to Atlanta. Congratulations, Ms. D. Spurrier in South Carolina.
6: Now that's some good feels right there. 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
23: More and more people are using magnesium supplements to help them sleep. But are they safe? And do they really work? Well, first, let's talk about actual magnesium. That's an essential mineral that is needed for more than 300 different processes in the body, according to one dietitian. And most people get enough of it simply from the foods they eat. Now, if you're not getting enough, there are a few different types of supplements you can try. But as always, you should talk to your doctor before starting any new medication or supplement, whether it's prescription or over the counter. Now, when it comes to the science, we looked into this, and I gotta say, there's not a lot of strong evidence that magnesium supplements will actually help you sleep. They might help you manage pain, they might help you lower your stress levels, or work to get your muscles to relax. And maybe it's those things then that help you get some better sleep. I'm Dr. Sanjay Gupta, helping you live a better life.
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0: 803-404-6100. That's the number to call, the AAA Heating and Air phone lines. And before we get to what I think is the most accurate assessment of Lenora Sellers yet, we will go out to the AAA Heating and Air phone lines where Scott is on the line with us this morning. Good morning, Scott. Welcome to the early game.
1: Good morning, y'all. You know, I watch these regionals unfold, and I don't know. I mean, obviously, I've always been entertained by the regionals and by this time in college baseball. But, I mean, there's seven what I'll call surprises that kind of caught me off guard. Mm-hmm. And I wanted to hear what your guys' thoughts were on this and what your thoughts are on the entertainment value, I guess, with what's going on in the Super Regionals with West Virginia, Troy, St. John's, Kansas, Little Rock, Cal Poly, and a Georgia team that I don't know that I ever even remember Georgia going and doing anything in baseball, but are there some people there that I shouldn't have on that list, or am I pretty accurate in that? And the others I can give, you know, full props to. They got names that have been there. But am I wrong? Is that seven surprises to you guys?
0: Oh, there are plenty of surprises, Scott. Yeah, certainly. I mean, well, for one, your top two seeds went down. The top seed going down before the regional final, right? Like, think about how wild this is. UCLA went either 52 or 53 and 8 in the regular season. They were preseason number one. They were number one all season long until the end. They went undefeated in the Big Ten, or I think they only lost like one or two games, right? I mean, it's a ridiculous Big Ten record. Breezed through that conference, won it, won the Big Ten tournament. They've had little to no pushback, with the exception of a couple close games, which they were kind of playing with fire at the end. But they lose to St. Mary's, the four seed, twice. St. Mary's did not, I think they lost to Cal Poly twice. St. Mary's did not beat anyone in that regional except the number one team in the country who has been in the number one team in the country all season long. Georgia Tech, 50-game winner, has been just absolutely raking, right? I mean, maybe one of the best bats in college baseball. Them and Georgia, I think the best bats in the sport existed in the same state this year. Georgia Tech dominated a really good ACC. They were a team that was number two most of the year, right? They lose in their regional to an Oklahoma team on a walk-off. That was incredibly surprising. Troy didn't just beat Florida. They beat the crap out of Florida yesterday to advance to the Super Regionals. Arkansas Little Rock is where we're going to have a Super Regional series that is Troy versus Arkansas Little Rock, right? There have been a ton of surprises. St. John's was a four seed in that region and beat Florida State, who was a solid Florida State team. There have been a ton of surprises so far, and I think that's what makes this event really good, that even with a double elimination format, you can still find a way to get a lot of surprising things. I think West Virginia, the only surprising thing to me is that they had to erase a three-run deficit in the ninth inning against Kentucky to even extend that regional one more game to a game seven, right? Which they played last night, and West Virginia walked it off and they end up winning it. And now they get to advance, but there are a lot of national seeds, high national seeds, that did not make it out of the regional. And I think college baseball is in a spot right now as a sport and as an entertainment product where they still have a little more of that mid-major magic that the basketball tournament has lost a little bit, right? I think, you know, because the basketball tournament still has a couple of really interesting upsets and fun games, like Siena almost beat Duke, but High Point beat Wisconsin, VCU beat North Carolina. You still had a pinch of it. It's not what you've seen in the past, but college baseball now with this year looks to have still maintained that magic in this era. So I don't think you're wrong at all. There's been a lot of funky stuff that has happened. Appreciate the call, Scott. But I wanted to get into this before we get out of this segment too. ESPN's Jordan Reed kind of gave the scouting report and the potential for every quarterback that is expected to be drafted next year, right? And I think what we saw with Jordan Reed here is maybe the most accurate assessment of Lenora Sellers yet, right? So he talks about where he excels, right? He talks about the obvious stuff, right? The athleticism, the deep ball ability, his short throwing motion that allows him to be able to get the pass off quickly, even on a downfield pass. It talks about, you know, the scrambles, yards after contact, a lot of things that are the major selling points. I think we all know what those strengths are. But I think he accurately put where he needs work. And I think part of this is the context that's needed is baked in here. He says Sellers was sacked at the second highest rate in FBS last season, often forced into superhero mode. That resulted in many bad habits surfacing. He is a high variance passer who always straddles the line between making great throws and turnover worthy ones. Yet he played too stiff and programmed last year and seemed too set on proving that he could be an instinctive thrower from the pocket. He has long term upper tier potential, but must be in a situation which he's paired with proven talent developers and afforded years of patience. And just like that, Preston Thorne's Garnet Glasses are back on.
2: Because all I'm reading is all of his problems last year were attributed to two issues. He gave up all those sacks because what? The offensive line was terrible. And what did we do about that? We remedied that situation. And oh yeah, he was playing too stiff and programmed and was acting as if he was forcing himself to be a pocket quarterback. Well, who was making him do that? The offensive coordinator. And guess what? He's not with us anymore.
0: He's gone.
2: So the only actual knock that I heard on Sellers was that he has a high variance in straddling the line between great throws and turnover worthy ones. That's on him.
0: Yes.
2: I would say the other critiques that he have, which I do think were accurate, and this is a really interesting piece. He said, yet he played too stiff and programmed last season and seemed to be set on proving that he could be an instinctive thrower from the pocket. Last season, what was the difference between 24 and 25? It was an offensive coordinator away. Mm-hmm. I feel like that is strictly based on the coaching that he was trying to do. And that's what I kept saying last year. I was like, Lenoris's issue that he's trying to be too coachable. He's trying to actually do the things that he's coached to do, and it was not working for him. So when I read this, I do agree with this, but I think the one piece of context that's left out, as I keep bringing up, is that the offensive coordinator was attempting to make him into those things.
0: Now, one thing that I really appreciate about ESPN's Jordan Reed is you could read a lot of other people's work and their evaluations on Lenoris. It's usually done through like film, and you're getting a snippet, right? Jordan Reed was at Williams-Brice Stadium a lot.
2: Okay.
0: I want to try to get him on this show. I've gotten him on other shows before. Know what he looks like, and I saw him in that press box frequently this past year. He was there for a lot of the action, and he saw a lot firsthand. I think there's a lot of inherent value to doing that, and I think that's one of the reasons why. I think he has maybe the most accurate reads on Lenora Sellers. And I think if you're a Gamecock fan, you're reading this, I think you have to be a little enthusiastic that somebody who has been there, you have to put the Garnet Glasses on and say the stuff that is the where he needs work part of the article is something that's very fixable for him. And you have an offensive coordinator that I think you could trust to make those things work a lot better in 2026.
2: Well, yeah, I just think the context of him saying this resulted in those things last season, because we saw a stark contrast between what he was early in his career and what he was last season. And the main difference was he had an offensive coordinator who had a different idea for what he wanted than maybe what Lenoris wanted.
0: And if they are able to turn that around, I think you're going to be in for a really fun 2026. Big if the offensive line holds up, and that is why it's the summer of the biggin, could make for a fun football season. But coming up next, Lamont Paris adds someone from across the pond. We'll tell you who it is and who the newest big man is for the South Carolina Gamecocks next here in the early game.
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5: Cleveland Browns actually traded Myles Garrett. The move to me was stunning. He's one of the best players in the franchise's history, and all he got back was Jared Verse and three picks. One of those happened to be a first-round pick, but for one of the best players of all time, that seems like a very small return, especially considering they were demanding multiple first-round picks last offseason. Les Snead and the Rams have to be participating in some sort of witchcraft to pull something like this off. I'm Dead Net.
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11: A better life with Dr. Sanjay Gupta.
12: How often do you stop to wonder whether you should share something that's revealing, maybe even embarrassing, with a partner, a friend, or even your boss? In her new book called Revealing, The Underrated Power of Oversharing, behavioral scientist Leslie John says doing just that can help you deepen relationships that are vital to your life. We need people to trust us in order to get things like love, friendship, and career success. That's what she told us. When you make yourself vulnerable by revealing something sensitive, it does make other people trust you. In turn, when you ask someone to reveal something about themselves, showing that interest will generally lead someone to like you more. Why? Because people like to be asked about themselves, she says. It also signals that they are discriminating and choosy, but in a good way. I'm Dr. Sanjay Gupta, helping you live a better life.
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0: love a good export.
1: Sometimes when I order a jersey from DHgate, because I know I can't get it here in America, I'm cool with waiting 3.5 months until it gets to my doorstep. Because sometimes the best part about ordering certain jerseys from certain, like, those type of websites is it will take a while.
2: Mm-hmm.
1: It'll take a long time. And by the time you actually get the jersey, sometimes you forget that you ordered it. So you're like, oh, what is this? A package for me? Oh, this is the Artis Gilmore jersey I ordered that I couldn't find anywhere here in the States. Oh, this is great. What a pleasant, lovely surprise. I wonder if that works for basketball players. If Lamont Paris was like, oh, you decided to commit? Oh, my new center from, you know, Liga ACB in Spain is here. I forgot I ordered a Juan Francisco Fernandez.
3: Francisco, that's fun to say.
4: Francisco.
1: Francisco.
4: Francisco.
1: Francisco.
4: Francisco.
1: It's so fun to say. Buddy, it's so fun to say.
2: Great name.
1: Juan Francisco Fernandez.
2: Mm-hmm.
1: Because he is committed to play at South Carolina. This is a 6'10 forward who in his... this last full season with Corona over in Liga ACB was averaging under 20 minutes a game. He's a role player for that team in the top flight league in Spain, scoring 7.6 points per game, getting 4 rebounds, and he is a 64% two-point shooter. Didn't shoot a ton of threes, didn't make a ton of them either. Expect him to play inside a little bit, but he is also 23 years old.
2: Yeah.
1: So it is one of those things, too, where, A, I hope, you know, if you're going to get him, you better know he's going to be eligible. Because there are new NCAA guidelines that have changed certain rules about players coming in from leagues that had league minimums, right?
2: League minimums as in
1: salaries. League minimum salaries. And Liga ACB has a league minimum salary.
2: Because a salary would indicate that you are a
1: professional.
2: Right.
1: And now for in Europe, sometimes there is a weird gray area because a lot of those guys don't ever have really the opportunity. Usually if you're good at age 16 or 17, you are playing in a lower flight professional league, like a lower tier professional league. They don't do like the school, high school sports or the college sports over in Europe. It's
2: not
1: a lot
2: the,
1: different.
2: Not the same equivalent, but like Alicia Turnaby's in basketball.
1: Yes.
2: A lower level league. So that's kind of what my mind.
1: Yes, by virtue of her just being young
2: and also
1: being
2: age.
1: Good. Yeah, age is a big part of this too, right? And the NCAA did issue on May 8th new guidelines for it, and a lot of it does center around kind of that being the distinction that if you, I guess like the wording from it is actual necessary expenses continue to be a factor in a prospect's eligibility, but as part of that broader effect to update the pre-enrollment rules, the NCAA has identified several international leagues, this is from Sports Illustrated, in which participation by a prospect is likely to result in violations of NCAA rules and a loss of eligibility. An NCAA spokesperson told Sports Illustrated the association is modernizing the rule book in several ways to ensure college sports are played by college athletes and not used as a fallback for professional athletes. And the age-based eligibility model is now under consideration, is designed to address many member schools' concerns regarding eligibility. Now, I don't know how enforceable a lot of these things are, but the NCAA is actively trying to work to get people above a certain age to not be playing college basketball. Juan Francisco Fernandez would fall in that category. So that's something to pay attention to, right? There, that is something that is going to be discussed heavily in college basketball circles now until the beginning of the season. But as of now, South Carolina has another center.
2: Yeah, and I said at the beginning of the show, I cannot willingly be a hypocrite. I can be hypocritical and just have some blind spots, but I know I don't like this when Will Wade did it. Uh-huh. I didn't like it when they did it in Alabama with a G League guy. So I don't love the idea of bringing in somebody who was a pros pro.
1: Yes.
2: And also an old pro into the college game. I didn't like it for them, so I can't say that I like it for us.
1: Yeah. Not the biggest fan of it, but this is, I guess, a survival tactic
2: But if that's the game that they're playing, then you have to play the game.
1: Coaching staff needs, they need to win. I think they're doing this really out of necessity. I don't know how much they really want to do it, but one of the reasons why you built the staff the way you did is because you can get those international connections, because there are some schools that use that to get valuable players to get themselves to large, you know, parts of the season last year. Virginia, one of their best players, Thijs de Ridder from the Netherlands, played in a pretty big European league. Ivan Karshankov from Arizona, a starter, came from one of these top flight leagues. So it's one of those things where, yeah, there's a weird gray area of maybe enforceable or unenforceable things, right? There are some coaches that argued, if you read the story from Sports Illustrated about the guidelines, there are coaches that argued like, hey, what's the difference between us paying a 22-year-old millions of dollars here in America versus somebody who's what, who's getting $22 million or 22 wanting to make billions of dollars in Europe if they're not, if they're making like the league minimum there, right? That's kind of like the argument. But we'll see. If he's able to play, it could be a good pickup for South Carolina in terms of winning more basketball games next season. Hour number.
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15: A better life with Dr. Sanjay Gupta.
16: Slowly but surely, AI is seeping its way into every corner of our lives. One area perhaps I didn't expect is diet advice. A new study out of Turkey found that chatbots are recommending to teen boys and girls that they restrict their daily calories to dangerously low levels and eat a balance of nutrients that are kind of out of whack. Remember, teenagers are growing, one pediatrician told us. If they aren't getting enough nutrition, it can really stunt their growth on a number of levels. And in extreme cases, it can lead to significant health consequences. Large language models, LLMs, they are designed to agree with you. So if you're looking to lose weight, they're going to push you pretty hard in that direction. They also sometimes don't know how to tell the difference between good information and bad information. And you know who does? Your doctor. I'm Dr. Sanjay Gupta, helping you live a better life.
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1: Hour number two of The Early Game starts right now. I'm Elijah Campbell. He is Preston Thorne. She's Jen Jensen. And once again, it's our buddy, Jim.
20: Playoffs? Don't talk about it. Playoffs? You kidding me? Playoffs? I just hope we can win a game.
1: Not just the playoffs, Jim. The Stanley Cup final.
2: We're almost there, Jim. You're almost there. Keep stay with us.
1: We're almost. Well, once we start hoisting hardware, Jim, your work here will be done. But until then, you still have to kick off the segment. 7 a.m. sharp every morning.
8: And he's been prompt.
2: He's done a great job for us. We really do appreciate it, Jim.
1: Not late once. Now, we can work on the attitude. We can work on the sass. But I can never accuse him of being late. So I appreciate that, Jim Mora. Even if you couldn't get it done with my New Orleans Saints back in the day, I can appreciate you doing this service for me now. But tonight, the puck will drop in game one of the Stanley Cup Finals in Raleigh. Carolina Hurricanes, Vegas Golden Knights. The Carolina Hurricanes are the only thing keeping the hockey-loving public or the sports public from having to witness a team that finished under 500 in the regular season win a championship.
2: See, and this is what I need. When I'm watching casual sports as a casual sports fan, I need the story to tell me who and what and why to root for, whom I'm rooting for. So what you're telling me is the Vegas Knights are mediocre throughout the season, got on a heater, and have somehow stumbled their way into the Stanley Cup trophy, possibly.
1: Possibly.
2: Okay.
1: Possibly. That's disgusting.
2: That could be the grounds for a lovable story, except we don't like the dude at the top.
1: They're not lovable.
2: Except they're not lovable.
1: They're not lovable.
2: This could be a great underdog story. You know, they're scrappy guys. And things clicked and...
1: See, I wish. If it was like the Anaheim Ducks, right, then I'm all for it. But the Vegas Golden Knights for a multitude of reasons. Okay, should we start with the coach?
2: Yes.
1: John Tortorella. Notorious for being a little prickly, right? He is maybe not the warmest and fuzziest human being.
2: Mm-hmm.
1: If you ever just get bored, go through YouTube press conference clips of John Tortorella showing his tail. He does it a lot. He also wears out his welcome a lot. As a guy that high energy and high intensity, there's a reason he has been maybe the NHL's version of the Village Bicycle. I think everybody in the league has had a chance for him to be their coach at least once, or at least on a staff, right? And he usually gets he gets fired a lot. If you have a Mount Rushmore of coaching retreads in pro sports, John Tortorella's face is on that list.
2: He's on that
1: Mount Rushmore in terms of just retreads, guys who will just keep getting jobs regardless of how the previous stop ends. John Tortorella is on that Mount
2: Rushmore. Okay.
1: For sure. So that's the John Tortorella part. And he just came in late in the season. Like, they fired their coach in late March with less than a month to play in the regular season. They fired their head coach. Tortorella took the job, and they just got on a heater. And then you have the element of this may be the most spoiled fan base in the history of pro sports. In the history of professional sports. They've only been around since like 2018. Right? So like there are long-suffering fan bases where you could argue like those fans deserve some type of championship. Like, if you're a Cleveland Browns fan, you have lived through some really terrible football seasons. If you are our pal Walt, who is a Washington Wizards fan, you are loyal. You are watching the games.
2: Shout out to Walt.
1: But they are abysmal. And they have been abysmal for almost all of your life, right? With very low ceiling. Even the good years had low ceilings. But with the Vegas Golden Knights, ever since they got to the National Hockey League, they have done nothing but win. Their first year in the league, they lost in the Stanley Cup final. Made the playoffs the next year, but lost in the first round. Then lost in a conference finals. Then lost to NHL semifinals. And then in 2023, which again, just 1, 2, 3, 4, 5, just 6 years in their existence, they win a Stanley Cup final. They've been in the league 9 years. They have made the playoffs in 8 of them. They have been, this is now their third Stanley Cup final appearance in 9 years of their existence. Every 3 years, they're going to a Stanley Cup finals. They're spoiled to the highest degree.
2: You know, I was gonna fortify that take with the Aces in their first year of existence being able to select Asia Wilson as their first of the overall draft pick, number one.
1: Congratulations. So, you're set for life.
2: So, but to counter that, we do have the Raiders.
1: Yes.
2: So Vegas has been on a heater as far as hockey and basketball is concerned. But
1: you have the Raiders.
2: You still have the Raiders.
1: Now you have Fernando Mendoza. Raiders, going to be fun. I can't guarantee they're going to be good, but I can guarantee
2: we'll be interesting,
1: they're going to be interesting. Okay. Yes, and that's, what do we say? What is an early game mantra? If you're going to be bad, be interesting. Mm-hmm. And the Raiders will fit that mantra, at least. They may even be good. I'm not even ruling that out. They may be kind of good.
2: Really quick pin drop. Did you see Fernando standing next to Kirk Cousins, how much bigger he was than Kirk Cousins? Did you notice that? Mm-hmm. I was just like, yo, this he is a unit.
1: The kids would say that Fernando mogged him. That's what the kids would say.
2: Height mogged him.
1: He got height
2: mogged. Size mogged him.
1: Muscle mogged him.
2: I was like, man.
1: Fernando Mendoza.
2: And Kirk Cousins is not a particularly small dude.
1: No, no one's going to confuse Kirk Cousins with Kyler Murray in terms of their stature.
2: I just thought that was very interesting, just seeing them doing the stepbrothers deal and actually face to face. I was like,
1: oh,
2: huh. Okay.
1: Didn't know you had it like that.
2: Yeah. All right.
1: I guess we just assume because he is a little dorky that he's a little wiry and twitchier than we thought. Maybe he put on some muscle.
2: He's not.
8: Yeah, I kind of want to, I would almost like to see him in person. I really am kind of curious about his stature.
2: I would be like, okay.
1: Probably use a really firm handshake.
2: Not what I thought. Well, yes.
8: I'm thinking.
2: Eye contact.
1: Respectful, firm handshake.
2: Probably approaching nervous. This is too much eye contact. Like, all right, man, I get it.
1: Can you not pierce into my soul? We just met.
2: I get it.
1: Please.
2: Thank you.
1: Please.
2: I know it's a pleasure to meet me. Thank you.
1: Yeah, thank you. Yeah, no, it's fine. It's not that much of a pleasure to meet me. I swear. I promise you. It's not.
2: Yeah, that was just a little observation. So, yes. Okay, so Vegas is spoiled as a fan base. I get it.
1: And then with some of the players, too. Like, they have really good players. But, like, their goalie, Carter Hart, was part of that Team Canada sexual assault trial that went a long time. The reason Carter Hart is a Vegas Golden Knight, not a Philadelphia Flyer, is because the NHL wasn't going to let anybody involved in that play.
2: Solid.
1: Now, they were acquitted, but there's still that cloud that kind of hangs around. Mm-hmm. And there's still a lot of people that aren't pleased that Carter Hart is playing in the National Hockey League. He is the starting goalie for the Vegas Golden Knights. So there is a thing there, right? That is the elephant in the room when it comes to this hockey team. And I think a lot of people didn't expect them to be in the Stanley Cup Finals, so it hadn't been that big of a talking point. And now that it's reached the biggest stage of the sport, it's become a little more of a talking point, right? So the Golden Knights, maybe not necessarily the scrappy underdog, lovable underdog for a multitude of reasons. I just have never been more jealous of a pro sports team and a fan base in my life. Your whole existence has been nothing but winning. You haven't had to go through the disappointment of being bad once. Even the year that they missed the playoffs, Preston Thorne, they were over 500.
2: So this is what they're used to. This is just what they do. On the flip side, though, did I read it correctly? This has been 20 years for the Canes?
1: It's been 20 years since the Canes last hoisted the Stanley Cup.
2: What I would like to know, being as though we're talking about the Knicks from 99, the Canes from 06, what is a sufficient amount of time for it to be considered a drought? I mean, I know we do the Napoleon thing. Is we're just going to do 7 years?
1: I think the Napoleon rule is, I will put for dynasties. Like, if you okay. have it, if you are a dynastic type of franchise, like, let's say you win 3 years.
2: So would the Spurs be approaching that now?
1: The Spurs, let's see, because their last one was 2014. Yeah, and they never got back. So they could be the exception to the Napoleon rule. And pro sports can be a little different, but they are an exception to the Napoleon rule.
2: But 20 years is a drought.
1: 100%.
2: All right.
1: Yeah, once you get to 20 years, it's like, okay, yeah, now we're in a serious drought. I'd even limit that to, say, 10. I think 10's fine. Like, now you're
2: I like the idea of 20 because you have legalized adults who have never seen you win.
1: Yes, there are people that are alive that are legal adults, in some cases old enough to drink, that cannot remember or were not around for the time that you won a Stanley Cup.
2: So if fandom is something that you pass through your family, and you could literally have generations, maybe your grandfather or your father telling you about the times when,
1: yes.
2: And you're like, I don't remember that.
1: Like our buddy Cale Wilson.
2: Yes.
1: Not old enough to be cognizant of the Carolina Hurricanes winning the Stanley Cup.
2: Yes.
1: Not old enough to actually, it was on this earth, but not old enough to remember it. Now he is a legal adult. He's doing work with us. And he's a Carolina Hurricanes fan. Pretty significant, you know, for him. A lot of Hurricanes fans are probably that way. Now, the Hurricanes should be the favorites in this series. I know that the Golden Knights just get done beating the Colorado Avalanche, who I thought was probably destined to win the Stanley Cup because how good they were most of the year, despite maybe the President's Trophy curse. But the Hurricanes were not far off from Colorado in terms of the regular season. And unlike the Golden Knights, they were well above 500. The Golden Knights only won 39 games this year. The Hurricanes won 53.
2: Give me a very quick breakdown on styles makes fights. Who does what? And who plays a more entertaining brand of hockey?
1: I think the Hurricanes play a way more entertaining brand of hockey. A lot more. Theirs is, I would say, more wide open. Now, the Golden Knights, like, their power play is really good because they have a couple of guys that are great scorers. Like, Jack Eichel is a great scorer. He's been one of the league's best scorers for almost a decade in this league. Mark Stone is one of those centers, tough nose, great around the net. They've got a guy who also on that team that like leads the league in power play goals. Like their whole thing is if they get on the power play, they're dangerous.
2: Any player on either team who's especially lovable or hateable?
1: I think Sebastian Aho is one of the more lovable players for Carolina. It's a fun name.
2: It is a fun name. What's his name again?
1: Sebastian Aho.
2: That's a cool name.
1: Also from Finland. Finland produces good hockey players and great hockey names.
2: Nice names.
1: Right? I've always liked Taylor Hall. Taylor Hall's been in the league for a while. He was a former number one overall pick with the Oilers, and he was kind of odd man out whenever it was, hey, we're reaching salary cap hell here. We need to get rid of one of our number one overall picks because they had like four of them. So they had to get Taylor Hall was the odd man out. This is his chance to kind of win something of significance. And he is a one-time MVP. So I've always kind of cheered for Taylor Hall in that regard. They have a couple of defensemen that are great scoring defensemen. Like Shane Gostisbehere is a great scoring defenseman. And I think Freddie Anderson is a very likable player. And his knock has always been having a hard time winning in the playoffs. And he's been really good in this playoff run. He's actually been one of the reasons why they've been able to break through and get back to the Stanley Cup Finals because you've been getting regular season Freddie Anderson as opposed to playoff Freddie Anderson. So I think from that personal standpoint, it's easy to cheer for a guy like that too. And he's going to be really big for them in this series. And now he's 36. He does not have much time left. This is his shot, right, at winning a Stanley Cup Final. So I'm excited to see it. I think the Hurricanes do win. Again, it's easy to kind of forget how dominant they've been. They won, we'll say they played 13 games in the playoffs so far. They're 12-1 in those games. The only team to beat them was the Montreal Canadiens. And then what happened in the next four games? The Hurricanes beat them to a pulp. A couple playoff games, or not playoff, overtime games. But a 6-1 game to end the series, yeah. The Canes are dominant right now. So if the Knights win, it's going to be the weirdest playoff run in the history, or championship run in the history of the sport. If the Canes win, they get to break a long drought. So there are plenty of storylines at play. That game is going to be tonight. Puck drop, I think, at 8 o'clock is when the puck's going to drop there. So game one in Raleigh. Oh, and one last thing, too. Jordan Staal, the captain for the Hurricanes, was on that team that won the Stanley Cup.
2: What?
1: Jordan Staal has been playing for a long time. He is 37 years old.
2: What?
1: I want to say, no, he was not on that team. Just kidding. Won a Stanley Cup with the Penguins. Just kidding. All right. Is the longest tenured. He's been in Carolina for 13 years.
2: That's still a long, very long time.
1: Yeah, long time. I had to double check that. His brother, Eric Staal, won, I think, with the Carolina Hurricanes. So there is a family connection there for Carolina. Game one is tonight. But coming up next, we're not going to Raleigh. We're not also going to Vegas. We're going to our favorite city because there's been a development in Lawsuit City, and we'll tell you why coming up next here in the Early Game.
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17: 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But are they safe? And do they really work? Well, first, let's talk about actual magnesium. That's an essential mineral that is needed for more than 300 different processes in the body, according

0: with one dietitian. And most people get enough of it simply from the foods they eat. Now, if you're not getting enough, there are a few different types of supplements you can try. But as always, you should talk to your doctor before starting any new medication or supplement, whether it's prescription or over the counter. Now, when it comes to the science, we looked into this, and I gotta say, there's not a lot of strong evidence that magnesium supplements will actually help you sleep. 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And maybe it's those things then that help you get some better sleep. I'm Dr. Sanjay Gupta, helping you live a better life.
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0: you're excited.
1: I am excited to go to Lawsuit City. A sentence that not many a person has ever uttered.
0: If you're not the one having to really go to Lawsuit City to spend quality time, it's okay.
1: Right. I'm there for pleasure, not business. Right. If it's the other way around, you're probably not going to enjoy the business that is being done there. Mm-hmm. But what I meant, because I can't read my own show sheet, was that it's the morning meeting. Because it's the second segment of the second hour. It's always the early game morning meeting. And there were some massive trades in the NFL. We'll not only discuss that, but what other things in life have we traded at the lunch table? That's where the good stuff comes from for today's morning meeting.
2: Good morning. Good morning. Good morning. Repeat after me. Today will be an awesome day.
1: Yeah, it will.
2: Let's go.

0: And it will, for those who don't know, yesterday, Adam Schefter dropped a couple of bombs yesterday with trades. Not literal bombs. They're Schefty bombs.
1: Mm-hmm.
0: Miles Garrett, the best defensive end on planet Earth, the guy who just got done breaking Michael Strahan's single-season sack record, is now a Los Angeles Ram. And the Browns will get a bevy of draft picks and Jared Verse, who, really solid player. I would say one of the emerging best pass rushers in the NFL. And, of course, like I said, a bunch of draft picks, including a first rounder, I believe, for next season.
1: Mm-hmm.
0: And then something that was previously hinted on, that it was expected to happen on June 1st when the league calendar flips, was that A.J. Brown was going to be traded to the New England Patriots. That came to fruition yesterday.
2: Reunited
0: with Mike Vrabel. And if you saw Mike Vrabel's face the night that the Titans traded him on draft night in 2022, then you know Mike Vrabel is excited not just to get A.J. Brown back, but also to maybe take some of the offseason attention off of him.
2: Correct.
0: So those were some massive trades. And before we get to the things that we have traded at the lunch table, Preston Thorne, because this is where you get into the fun morning meeting stuff. The biggest winner yesterday was whom?
2: Ooh. Okay, I think in the Rams-Browns trade, I think everybody won.
0: I
2: feel like there's a win-win for everybody involved. But the biggest winner, I'm going to go with Matthew Stafford.
0: Yeah, yes.
2: The biggest winner, and maybe I'll go winner for that later, but Matthew Stafford's the biggest winner because I feel like this might be the last one, the last ride, and the Rams are going all in to try and get something done for him. And that's really cool to have an organization that has your back, knows your worth, and says, this is the one, let's go all in for it.
0: Knows your worth and knows your age.
2: Exactly.
0: Les Snead has realized that Matt Stafford cannot physically get any younger. That's not how time works. You don't have many years of him left. He just got done winning an MVP. So you traded for Trent McDuffie, one of the better corners in the National Football League. And then you traded for the best defensive player in the National Football League. So now you have Miles Garrett on the front end, Trent McDuffie on the back end, along with all the talent you already had on that defense. The Rams are now the clear Super Bowl favorite for 2026.
2: Also to mention, Puka Nacua seems like he done his stint at treatment, and he came out and he seemed clear-eyed, and he was very clear on what his situation was. So that was, I definitely applaud him for taking care of that, at least in the initial stages. Mm-hmm. So it feels like everything is on path for the Rams right now.
0: And then for the Patriots and Eagles, the Patriots big winners there because you get one of the better wide receivers in the league. Even if A.J. Brown's one of those guys who I think will always be here for a good time, not a long time. He might end up reaching journeyman status before it's all said and done. But you got as good as Stephon Diggs was last season, over 1,000 yards, was a really good wide receiver. You did upgrade.
2: So interesting with that because Stephon Diggs, known scoundrel off the field.
0: Scoundrel.
2: But never anything great locker room guy.
0: Mm-hmm.
2: A.J. Brown, nothing off the field, clean as a whistle, but a terrible locker room guy.
0: Has wore out his welcome.
2: Everywhere he's been.
0: In two places now.
2: So it's just
0: two.
2: What can you tolerate? What can't you tolerate? But as far as on the field, yes, it's an upgrade.
0: I think the Eagles were the only loser yesterday because you lose A.J. Brown. Now, they drafted Mekhi Lemon in expectation for doing this, and they still have Devontae Smith. They still have weapons. But I've seen what happens to teams, even if you feel good about your team around that. You still feel good about the remaining roster. What happens when you trade A.J. Brown?
2: Jalen Hurts might get exposed.
0: There's a chance. We're going to find out if Jalen Hurts is a top 15 quarterback in the National Football League. I did a little bit of a quarterback ranking thing on Westwood One this past weekend. And some folks didn't like that I didn't include Jalen Hurts in the discussion. Now is the point where we're going to really find out how much in the discussion he is.
2: They've been having the conversation. Is it Jalen? Is it Nick Sirianni? Is it the offensive coordinator? Is it A.J. Brown? Well, we removed one variable out of this equation. Let's see what the offense does now.
0: How all good science experiments work. So removing variables from the equation and get to the bottom.
2: Let's see what it is.
0: Big year for Jalen Hurts. I like Jalen Hurts, but if he is top 10 material, then the offense will be in good shape.
1: Mm-hmm.
0: Because you still do have some weapons there. Now, in terms of back in our day,
1: mm-hmm.
0: what we trade at the lunch table. I know yesterday when you texted me this, you put in like, you know, cards. I was maybe the worst card trader because I was always so hesitant to part with ones that I really liked, even if I did have a really good deal in front of me. I was always one of those. I was a hesitant trader.
2: So you would not trade the card because you liked the card or you liked the player?
0: Usually player-based.
2: Uh-huh.
0: Now, there are some cards of players that were really cool, but they weren't good players.
2: Now let me be very clear and specific. We're talking athletic cards.
0: Yes.
2: Because I missed Pokemon totally.
0: I was never trading.
2: But I know that is a thing. Yes. We're talking about athletic cards.
0: Yes.
2: Okay. Did you ever trade lunches?
0: Yes.
2: What was the thing when you would like open up your lunchbox and be like, I'm gonna try and get this off. Can I get a first rounder for this?
0: Oh, usually it's the sandwich, right? Because I was usually bringing like a turkey and cheese sandwich or a peanut butter and jelly sandwich. Uh-huh. We kept it very simple in the house. It was not a complex offense.
2: Yeah. Run the play.
0: We ran the play, uh-huh. And you know, after a while, you get to about December, January, and you've burnt yourself out on the two options.
3: Mm-hmm.
0: Usually seeing what I could reel off, you know.
3: I actually need to send you guys a video. There's a gal that my daughter has sent me her info, and she makes these gourmet lunches for her daughter.
2: Okay. Oh,
3: I mean, I'm talking like crab rangoon and all.
0: Oh my god!
3: What? I've just said it's insane. I'm like, this girl. How could she eat this? The girl's like 8 or something. Yeah. Oh. It's.
0: She has so many tradable assets.
3: This girl's making cash at school. Oh, she has to be.
0: She is Sam Presti at the lunch table. My God, she's making got so many draft picks she could just offload.
3: No kidding.
0: Get whatever she wanted.
3: Now, do they still do the milk cartons? You know, like
2: yes.
3: The cartons? Okay.
2: Milk cartons are still in the game.
3: Okay.
2: I'm here to report.
3: Okay, because that was always a good place. No, where it's summer, so kids can't hear. That's where you would stuff your food that you didn't like because we had the lunch lady who came by and was like, you got to finish that on your tray. It's like... Drink the milk so you get some place to stash.
0: So you can hide it somewhere else.
2: Yeah.
0: Always a valuable asset.
2: Milk's always a valuable, like, because you might could trade maybe a regular milk for
0: grape
2: chocolate
0: juice.
2: Milk or
3: somebody's
2: juice.
3: Got cookies.
2: Somebody, yeah. So that was always up on the chopping block for sure.
0: I was always trading for the cookies.
3: Uh-huh.
0: That was always my thing. If I had like a bag of Cheetos.
2: Valuable
0: asset for me. I valued heavily. Like Sam Presti valued draft picks, right? If he's going to give out Paul George or give away... You know, Russell Westbrook, he's going to get draft picks in return. I wanted cookies in return.
2: Yeah.
0: Big sweets guy. And you know what? Maybe not the greatest dietary decisions made for a growing boy, but
3: that's
0: you know
3: all right.
0: What? We made it anyway.
3: Look at you. You're still a big boy.
0: One's supposed to make it past 25. Joke's on you. We still alive. Coming up next, Wilco to Lawsuit City.
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17: 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I'm Dr. Sanjay Gupta, helping you live a better life.
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0: now in the song, Paradise City is where, you know, the grass is green and the girls are pretty. What is it for Lawsuit City?
1: The money's green.
2: And there's a lot of black suits.
0: The fees are pretty.
1: The billable hours are high. The
0: billable hours are very high.
2: Except in Legally Blonde.
1: That's correct. Film?
0: Film.
1: Film.
0: Absolutely. What? Like it's hard?
1: Film. Film. For sure.
0: Oh, fun memory. My sister's sweet 16. She had a bunch of friends over and we watched Legally Blonde in the backyard of my dad's house. Had like a large projector screen.
1: That sounds great.
0: And I was in charge of bringing the drinks down to help out with setting up, you know, this party. And I'm walking down the steps. My dad's house in the middle of the woods. And I stepped right on a wasp nest. And I got like 18 stings on my leg.
2: No.
0: Brutal. Brutal.
2: Did you sue your dad?
0: Took him to Lawsuit City.
2: You should have. That was negligence right there.
0: That mess hurt. I stepped right on that sucker. That was bad.
2: 18. Oh, dang.
0: Yeah. Yeah. Not pretty. I was probably like 9 years old.
2: That's even worse.
0: I was a youngin'.
2: Mm-mm.
0: Yeah. It was not pretty at all. But didn't do that. Didn't go to Lawsuit City there. We're going to Lawsuit City now because we do have some developments in the Brendan Sorsby saga. Because now we also have his attorney speaking after presenting to the judge. But we also have court docs that have been released. Because one thing about these things, when you do go to Lawsuit City, you get to go to what I like to call the Discovery Bar and Grill.
1: That's what also keeps us from going to Lawsuit City lots of times, because I don't want a discovery.
0: I don't want to see what you have on tap.
1: None of us want that.
0: At the Discovery Bar and Grill.
1: Please. Yeah, we don't want to go there.
0: Yeah. Some people love going to the Discovery Bar and Grill, but usually most people involved stay away from it, right? Maybe they just don't like the food. Maybe they don't love the craft beer selection there. I don't know. But what we found on the menu at the Discovery Bar and Grill was the fact that Brendan Sorsby didn't just place one or two bets on his own team over the course of his career. He placed over 40. And if you added up all of the betting he did on college athletics, including his own team, it totals up to over $90,000. That is more than most people make in a year. He gambled on college sports and his own football team, even going out of his own way to send money on Venmo and Zelle, two different transaction apps, to send money to friends to place bets on his behalf. Because, of course, he knew that he shouldn't be doing it. So that is one development. Jen, can we get cut three on today's list here? This is his attorney, Jeffrey Kessler, who is a prominent, I guess, labor attorney, speaking after presenting to the judge. So let's hear from Brendan Sorsby's representation.
3: So I was very happy to have this day in court for Brandon. He deserves his day in court. This case, I think, has been badly misunderstood by a lot of people. It's very important that everyone understand that it is undisputed that he never did any betting to compromise the integrity of his team. The bets he made on his team was when he was not participating in that team, and he never bet again to do that. And what this case is about is when you have no threat to competitive integrity, but you have a mental illness of gambling addiction, which is plaguing student athletes across the country. The NCAA said in its policies it would consider that. It would support the athlete. And instead, they want to punish them. That's wrong. We think it's illegal. And we hope the court will agree.
2: His attorney's from the South, isn't he?
1: These two utes.
0: Exactly. I didn't know he was represented by Rick Pitino.
1: These two utes.
0: Now, a lot of interesting stuff there, including a lot of what I would call falsehoods.
1: Oh, yeah. He started heating up towards the end.
0: Yeah. He says, my client, you know, did not compromise the integrity of the game because he was not a participant. False. He practiced. He knew exactly what they were going to do. That still constitutes a level of insider trading.
1: As I've stated, I knew more about my team's offense when I was on the scout team defense than I did when I was starting, because I practiced against them every single day. So I knew what was happening. That was an ample opportunity for me to provide information.
0: And gambling at all on your team compromises the integrity, whether you think it does or not. There's a reason the rule is in place that you cannot bet at all on college athletes.
1: And I'll state again, 25 years ago, we were given this lecture every single year by SLED, by everybody coming in and telling us. This is not new. The new thing is that you have maybe access on the apps and also the money to get up to 90,000, right? Because that's we didn't have any money to do that. So that's a new thing. But the idea of not being able to bet, that's not a new concept.
0: Also, the idea that you, in order to support somebody going through this type of addiction, is to not punish them, is laughable.
1: Those are not two separate concepts.
0: No.
1: You need to be punished because you violated long-standing rules, and now we will support you with the help that you need.
0: Yes. Those are not mutually exclusive.
1: Absolutely not.
0: Playing and having your eligibility, despite breaking a rule, is almost a reward. You can support somebody while also punishing them for something they should not have done. Yes, I agree. We should be taking gambling addiction very seriously. Gambling, a lot like, you know, drinking and other things, they are fine. There's nothing wrong with doing it inherently, but it can be a problem if you don't do it responsibly. Right. And he clearly did not do this responsibly.
2: Exactly. It's just like, it's parenting. You know, the same thing. You can help your child. You can love your child. You can develop them. But if they make a mistake, they still have to be punished because there's consequences for those actions.
1: And the part about the consequences for the actions is that Brendan Sorsby went into treatment after he was caught.
2: Mm-hmm.
1: He didn't volunteer himself to go in before and say, like, I have a problem. I need. So it wasn't until after he got caught that he said, oh, and that's cool.
2: Mm-hmm.
1: That's a good time. But You can't have it that way.
2: You still made the mistake.
1: You still made the mistake.
0: Yes, yeah. And that mistake still needs to face the consequences of the mistake. The consequence isn't just going to a gambling rehab facility or wherever it is that he went. And also there's an understanding, too, that in order to regain trust in organizations after you had to leave for certain things, progress isn't linear. And if we're going to treat gambling addiction the way we treat other addictions, which I am all in favor of,
2: absolutely.
0: I think we absolutely should, right? We should treat them with similar approaches, but taking into account the nuances of different types of addictions. If you've known anybody that has struggled with substance abuse issues, with alcohol issues, usually once they go to rehab, that's not the first time they go.
2: Tiger Woods.
0: Relapse is just as part of the process as recovery. That progress isn't linear, and that's how you get through a lot of those processes, is because it's not always a linear progression from going to rehab and then you're just fine. There should be a time limit where you can prove that he can get off of this, right? That he could do this responsibly before trusting him to not make the same mistake again.
2: Yep.
0: And that's why begging him to, you know, the begging to get back into college sports, it also probably isn't even in his own best interest. But what's in our best interest is that we get to crush on some teams, because it is Tuesday. Team Crush Tuesday is next.
4: 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The Game Network. Columbia, Charleston, Florence, and Myrtle Beach.
0: This is Elijah Campbell from 107.5 The Game and The Game Network. 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
5: 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Another NFL blockbuster has completely reshuffled the league's wide receiver landscape. Philadelphia Eagles have traded three-time All-Pro wideout A.J. Brown to the New England Patriots. And a stunning post... Okay, wasn't that stunning. Remember the Diana Russini deal? That was all about A.J. Brown. This is... We saw this coming. I'm Drake Toll.
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13: Life matters. I love Mrs. Dahlgren. My second grade teacher taught us a few words in Spanish, taught us to love poetry and history. She made us good citizens. She calmed our fears. You see, in Florida, we practiced atomic bomb drills throughout the Cuban Missile Crisis. It was Mrs. Dahlgren that calmed us, and it was her who allowed us to hold on to our hands, arms, and legs when our class learned that President Kennedy had been murdered. As I moved into adulthood, I wondered if it was childish to put so much trust in that precious lady. She couldn't control Soviet missiles, and she couldn't bring the president back to life. But she taught me one other thing. She taught all of us that when life is out of control, Jesus remains in control. She helped us understand that Mrs. Dahlgren's will come and go, but Jesus will always be there. This is Stephen Chitty, pastor of Christian Life. Visit us on the web at ChristianLifeColumbia.com, and remember, life matters, and so do you.
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0: songs that I've got crushes on. Time to fall in love a little bit here on a Tuesday before we get to the third hour of the show. It's Team Crush Tuesday, Preston Thorne. And you know what? Sometimes you have a crush and then you see somebody else come along and it's like, oh, by comparison, this is so much better. But then also, that person that you start having a crush on is necessary to get what you want to avoid. Because right now, I want to avoid the Vegas Golden Knights winning the Stanley Cup. I would be physically ill if a team that lost more games than they won in the regular season gets rewarded with a Stanley Cup. Are you kidding me? It feels wrong. Because this is an 82-game regular season. I need you to be a willful participant in this entire thing.
1: Right.
0: You can't just show up late to the party and have all the fun. Right? I came here early. I set up shop. I got the drinks ready. I got the food ready. I set the table. I created the Spotify playlist that we're going to jam to. You can't just walk in here 30 minutes before it ends and have all the fun. No. The Carolina Hurricanes have been good all year.
1: Okay.
0: I am cheering hard for the Carolina Hurricanes. And I know we have a lot of Canes fans that listen to the show. Got some Canes fans in the area. And you know, I'm sorry, I did not pull for you the entire playoff run. You were playing teams that I just liked more. I liked the Flyers more. I fell in love with the Montreal Canadiens because they're coached by one of my all-time favorite players. I have a loyalty there. But you know what? I need you right now as much as I want you. And you're fun. You have some lovable players. Freddie Anderson's a lovable goalie. Uh-huh. Andrei Svechnikov is lovable because that guy is here to drink beer and score goals. And, buddy, he's all out of beer.
1: Uh-huh.
0: Guy's a sniper. I can get behind it. I love Taylor Hall. Love his career story, his career arc. And please, for the love of God, don't let the Knights win this Stanley Cup.
1: Because you do not want that to happen. I like that.
0: I want you and I need you.
1: I'm going to break convention a little bit here. I'm going to go with a throwback crush.
0: Oh, yes.
1: 94 Knicks, come on down.
0: Go, New York. Go, New York. Go.
1: Patrick Ewing, Anthony Mason, Charles Oakley, John Starks, Derek Harper. Oh, what a fun team. They could win a game 85-81.
0: Anthony Mason.
1: Mason, a left-handed power forward point guard who had designs in his head.
0: Don't ask him to shoot the basketball, please. Don't.
1: He does not shoot.
0: Not his thing.
1: I love that team. What a fun team. Again, the archetype of squads who never won a championship, but were just fun teams full of a bunch of characters. Young Pat Riley on the sideline in his second act, wearing the suits, looking good. The complete, and this is where we found out who Pat Riley actually is, because this is really who Pat Riley is. He wasn't Showtime Pat Riley. That's not his style. He is actually hard-nosed guy, and when he coached this team, this is what it's about. So in honor of the Knicks going to the championship, I know we talk about the 99 team and they were cool, but the real Knicks team is the 94 squad who lost in Game 7. John Starks went 0-18, I believe.
0: Yeah, he got in his head.
1: It happened. But it was a fun, fun team. So 94 Knicks, forever crush.
0: Is that the team that Pat Riley would show his players videos of car crashes before games?
1: Yes.
0: Like, he had a car crash compilation on a VHS tape. And before they would play, he would show them that. And it's like, this is the type of physicality we need to...
1: They had two players.
0: Psycho.
1: Anthony Mason and Charles Oakley, who were there not for offense at all.
0: No.
1: Were only there to beat people up.
0: And guess what the Knicks owner thinks he can... You know, Jimmy Dolan thinks he can do is go nose-to-nose with Charles Oakley. Buddy, no, you don't. No, you don't. If Charles Oakley wants those seats at MSG, you give it to him.
1: The man is known for his open-handed slaps.
0: If you want to kick Charles Oakley out, how about you go do it? Don't ask your security. How about you go do it, buddy? How about you go kick Charles Oakley out of the game?
1: 94 Knicks, forever crush. Awesome squad.
0: Very awesome squad.
1: And again, in the lineage of squads who you remember that never won.
0: See, and if I'm picking old Knicks squads that are our Team Crush Tuesday, 99 only because of Allen Houston.
1: Allen Houston.
0: Player crush.
1: Maybe the one of archetype jump shot.
0: Oh,
1: just clean.
0: Textbook. Picture perfect.
1: Tennessee.
0: He's a Tennessee guy.
1: Tennessee guy.
0: Also, Daddy Ball recipient. Wait. Houston hired so he could bring his son. And you know what? Worth it.
1: 100% worth it.
0: Worth it. Worth it to bring Allen Houston onto campus. Allen Houston is so good. Also, Latrell Sprewell. Speaking of people that are known for their open-handed slap or maybe the close-handed restriction of someone's windpipe.
1: Spree did two of the most notorious things. He choked his coach.
0: Sorry, PJ.
1: And he also said, and he also complained, how could I feed my family on this salary? I can't feed my family.
0: It's only $5 million. How can I do this? How can anyone live on this?
1: And, oh, man, winner, Sprees. Because the Sprewell rims that were spinning around. Come on, man. What a cultural impact this guy had.
0: Latrell Sprewell, all time.
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8: A better life with Dr. Sanjay Gupta.
9: Did you know that almost half the vegetables and more than three quarters of the fruit that we eat in this country come from just one state, California? Yeah, it's true. And according to a new report by the Environmental Working Group, a health advocacy organization, a lot of this produce is tainted with PFAS, which are sometimes referred to as forever chemicals. Why? Well, the EPA says pesticides keep America's food supply safe, abundant, and affordable. And of course, these chemicals are used in every state, not just California. Now, if you are worried, though, about how much you're consuming, the best thing to do is to buy organic produce, if and when you can. Organic or not, you should rinse all fruits and vegetables under running water. Don't use any soap. And as one epidemiologist told us, use a brush on sturdier items like carrots, potatoes, and cucumbers. I'm Dr. Sanjay Gupta, helping you live a better life.
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1: The early game third and long hour starts right now. I'm Elijah Campbell. He's Preston Thorne. She's Jen Jensen. Our man Thomas is in the video production room here at Studio 803 for the final hour of this program. And we have a lot to get to, including Jordan Kay from the state newspaper going to join us at 8:15. So here in this next segment, Jordan's going to join us to talk about the latest from the South Carolina baseball coaching search, including a Better Call Schnall update. And that's what's going to lead us into this segment here, is because it does seem like all signs are pointing towards Kevin Schnall. I think we're going to get an answer this week, especially if it is Kevin Schnall. I think we're going to find out now that their season is over. We didn't get a denial when asked. If anything, we got a really good resume. And now the question is going to be, one, how would we feel about it, about Kevin Schnall being the baseball coach if this were to happen, right? Is this something you're actively cheering for? And also, do we think he takes it? Now, everything in most normal situations, right, I am wholly aware of the type of job upgrade it would be to be able to coach the SEC in the highest level of college baseball and to be at a place that is top 10 in funding that will significantly increase your pay, a place that's going to give you everything that you need to be successful in this landscape, especially in the sport of college baseball. But there is a sentimental value here that I think this is really up to Kevin Schnall. The only person who knows is Kevin Schnall. There is such a connection to that place, and there are plenty of people on the planet that, to them, their comfort and their home environment is more important even than a significant increase in money. I use my dad as an example. My dad could have taken plenty of jobs when he was working as an engineer. You could not have paid him all the money in the world to leave Jamestown, Tennessee. I mean, he was born there, grew up there, and he will die in Jamestown, Tennessee. That is, you can never get him out. There are some people that are like that, that will turn that down. Is Kevin Schnall one of those people? I can't say definitively because I don't know him, right? But that makes this part more interesting. There is a human element there that I think does exist under the surface that you have to take into account for in terms of talking about whether or not he becomes the coach. Because right now, Preston, it certainly seems like if he wants it, he's got it.
2: There is a human element. And also the other human element is humans like money.
1: Yes. It's a motivator.
2: So money is a huge motivational factor, as it should be. And the idea that, yes, I do have all these sentimental feelings towards my home place. I've loved it. I've served it. I've done well here. But also maybe this is the opportunity for me to go have a chance to change the trajectory of the finances for my family. He's not, obviously, he's being compensated very well. He's at the top of the compensation part for where he is now. But that's just it. He's at the top. That's about what it's going to be. And it's awesome. It's great. Mm-hmm. Everybody, majority of people in the country, in the world would say, yeah, $500,000, sign me up.
1: Sorry, Latrell Sprewell, I can feed my family.
2: You can feed contrary to what Latrell said in 2004, we can still feed our family on $500,000. It'll work. It'll be fine. But $1 million more can feed multiple families, or I can feed generational, or whatever the case may be. And so that is something that's going to be very difficult to take out of the decision-making process. And I'm not sure that he should. And so, but the other concept of that is he can accomplish all the things he's coming to South Carolina to accomplish. He can do that at Coastal.
1: He's already gone to a final series in Omaha.
2: He can go to Omaha. He can win games. He can win tournaments. He can win titles. He can do all of those things. Just in his mind, will that be the same as doing it at the highest level of the sport? Mm-hmm. I can't answer that question because I'm not him. I don't know. For me, I did have a similar decision to make like this when I was being recruited to come to the University of South Carolina. I had an opportunity to go to Georgia Southern at the time because I was a tweener recruit, and Georgia Southern was at the top of Division II at the time, 1AA at the time. winning championships. Mm-hmm. They were the top level of that thing.
1: They're a machine.
2: And that was very appealing to be part of a winning process and do that. But also, I had to see if I could play at what was considered the top level. So I was either going to be at the top of the bottom or the bottom of the top, right? And uh-huh. So I made that choice. But there was also a lot of reasons why I would have said, no, I'm going to go to Georgia Southern and win and be part of a winning tradition, start immediately, uh-huh. maybe get all conference and all that type of thing. So there are different reasons why you make different decisions.
1: Yeah, it certainly is. And that's why if I am Kevin Schnall, if you didn't know this, I'm not Kevin Schnall, but I'm going to pretend I am for a second. I'm one of those people that if I do get presented with that opportunity, A, the money thing would be probably enough to get me to go, right? But also, I'm one of those people that I don't live very well with the what ifs, right? I've been presented with good opportunities in my career, and for the most part, if I'm just judging based off my own life and my own resume, I've taken them, right? And for a lot of them, it's I don't know if I'm going to get them again. And this is one of those things you never know if that same opportunity presents itself in 5 to 10 years. I'm not very good at putting my head on the pillow at night and saying, do I feel comfortable with not taking that chance? That would just be me. I would always wonder, what if I took that job? Could I have turned around that program? That is a challenge, especially at a place like South Carolina, right? Where it is tradition rich. And you do have a rabid fan base that is starving for that type of winning again. It would be too much of an opportunity, even from a professional standpoint. Just money aside, I think the opportunity that's ahead of him to take the challenge of turning this program around and getting it back to where it once was is awfully appealing. It's one of those things that it is the type of challenge I think a lot of coaches get into this profession for when they become head coaches, right? A lot of the times it is to do this at the highest level and to maybe help turn around and be seen as a revered figure because you pulled a proud program out of a really dark age.
2: The addendum to that story about Georgia Southern was that when I was being recruited by Georgia Southern, the coach made mention in passing that why would you go to some place where you may or may not play? Talking about South Carolina. Uh-huh. I didn't like that. I was considering Georgia Southern until he made that, and I was like, you don't think I can play there?
1: You don't think I'm going to play at that level?
2: Now I have to do this because I have to have that challenge accepted. And at no point I never thought, like, man, of course, when I'm redshirting or when I wasn't necessarily starting, I'm thinking, man, I could have went to Georgia Southern and be playing right now and winning. But you can't live life in reverse, right? You have to always just make the choice. And as a competitor, which we know Kevin is,
1: very much so.
2: We know that he has the burning desire to be a competitor. I'm not sure if you, like you stated, I'm not sure if you could ever look back and say, man, I had a chance to do it at the top level and I didn't.
1: Yeah.
2: I'm not sure that would sit well with him.
1: Yeah, I'd certainly feel that way too. And if he does end up taking this job, and now we've asked this question too, if you think he's going to do it, right? On our 107.5 The Game poll question of the day on Twitter, we just asked, now that Coastal Carolina season is over, do you think Kevin Schnall will become the next baseball coach for the Gamecocks? 53.8% have said yes. 46.2% say no. So it actually ends up being more split than I thought. I kind of expected it to be more 70-30 in that range. And it's up for two more hours, so you still have time to go vote and have your voice heard and weigh in there. But I think he does end up taking it. And my mind has changed on that just because I do think the more I think about it, the more it is hard to turn this level of opportunity down. I think with a lot of other coaches that are maybe at the mid-major level or that are, you know, in places like the Sun Belt, even the Sun Belt's a really good baseball league, or say even the, you know, a lower level than that, like the Big South or the Southland or a bunch of places, even if you do have an emotional connection, you're definitely not turning that down. I think this is a unique type of situation that does maybe warrant a nuanced discussion or with him thinking very deeply about doing this sort of thing. I think he does take it though because of the competitiveness part. And if he does take it, I personally am excited about it because I do kind of like the brand that they play, right? Small ball ain't dead, baby. I know we talk about the long ball. We talk about home runs. Chicks do dig the long ball, and I still remember summers in my early childhood being excited to watch Barry Bonds hit a baseball into orbit, right? That used to be some of the highlights of my sports-loving childhood. But there is something fun about playing for contact, throwing a bunt in there, moving runners, stealing a lot of bases. There's a lot of excitement that comes with that. And it is unique. It is something different that I think that's one of the reasons why Kentucky's been so hard to play the last few years, why they've reached the amount of success that I don't think a lot of people ever expected Kentucky baseball to kind of reach.
2: Well, I'll take it a step further. It would just be fun to have a coach who has an identity. Mm-hmm. And we know what we're signing up for. For the past 4 years, 5 years, we've just been playing baseball. We've been playing baseball. We haven't been playing towards an identity. We kind of just going out there and throwing and pitching. And sometimes we'll hit home runs. Sometimes we try and play small ball. Maybe we're doing analytics this year. Maybe we never have had it. We haven't had an identity for a long time because, like, you think about Georgia, their identity is, I just was looking at this other day. Their identity is we're going to feed the trees in the house.
1: The trees, right?
2: Isn't that awesome?
1: It's their thing.
2: Because they want to hit the long ball. But if you're a Georgia fan, that's what we come in here for. Cool. I'll sign up for that.
1: I want to sit in those outfield seats, pull up a lawn chair, and get some souvenirs to bring home. Yeah, that sounds great.
2: That's fun. Or you want to be a team like Kentucky, you want to bunt and you want to run and you want to be frustrated on the base path. I'll sign up for that. What I'm saying is I'll sign up for anything as long as we have an identity. And you know Kevin Schnall's teams play towards who he is or who he is as a head coach. And that's something that would be ultimately rewarding as a fan.
1: That's one of the reasons why the Tampa Bay Rays right now are a fun team. The reason they're a game and a half ahead of the New York Yankees right now is because they've revived small ball. They've gotten their baseball CPR training, and they revived small ball because they are bottom of the league in terms of like barrel percentage or hard hit percentage or a lot of the StatCast nerdy stuff that people look at to try to project how many home runs you're going to hit or how many doubles and triples you're hitting. They are kind of dinking and dunking their way through the American League, and they're doing it in their first place, right? They're legitimate contenders to go far in the American League, and they're doing something that is considered old school. Like, that part of the game isn't dead, right?
2: The Brewers are in that same vein.
1: Uh-huh. The Brewers, they've been doing that for a while, and they've been really successful, right? Mm-hmm. And now kind of the sport has gotten its way to the market inefficiency is now people who are trying to hit long balls but can't, and their offense suffers from it, right? But being able to execute a bunt, being able to execute a hit and run, being able to execute a lot of those different things to just manufacture runs throughout the course of a game is now becoming more valuable because not as many teams are adept at doing that.
2: And wouldn't that be a breath of fresh air from what we've seen the past 2 years here, where you mm-hmm. just saw like careless mistake after careless mistake, a lack of fundamentals, not being able to execute baseball basics? It would just be fun to see a team do that. And know and pretty confident that your team would be able to do those basic things.
1: And one thing, too, is the way the team Coastal finished this year, maybe not the best way, you know, like it's not going to leave the fan base incredibly excited because you started off so good. Yeah, you had a lot of injuries and you were sitting pretty. You were riding high off of a 12-2 win over North Carolina, right? That is a top five national seed who is now playing and hosting a super regional right now. But they are coming off a 12-2 win there, but then the season ended by going 4-9 since Cinco de Mayo. And they went 1-4 in postseason games, which is Sun Belt Tournament and the NCAA Tournament. Tough way to end the season, but if you take into context how weird college baseball is right now, you know who else didn't get out of their regional? Georgia Tech. You know who else didn't even make it to the regional final? Number one overall seed UCLA, who was the number one team in college baseball for the entirety of the season, wire to wire, number one team, 50-plus wins during the season, didn't even make it to the final of their regional. Four of the eight teams that made it to Omaha last year didn't make the NCAA tournament. Zero of the eight teams that went to Omaha last year made it to Supers this year. It is a parity-driven sport right now. And the fact that you were still able to have some success that you did when a lot of others couldn't follow it up, I still think says a lot about the coaching acumen of Kevin Schnall. And coming up next, to get more specific about where we're at in this coaching search and what the latest is, we're going to bring on our pal Jordan Kay from the State newspaper. We'll hear Jordan's thoughts on what the latest is in this coaching search next here in the Early Game.
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16: Eating a healthy diet is not only good for you physically, it can also keep your brain sharp as you age. According to a new study out of China, people who most closely followed the MIND diet slowed aging in key structures inside their brains by more than 2 years. The MIND diet is a combination of the Mediterranean diet, which we talk a lot about, and the DASH diet, which stands for Dietary Approaches to Stop Hypertension. All three of these diets are similar, but the MIND diet puts more of an emphasis on berries, beans, leafy green vegetables, fish, poultry, whole grains, olive oil, and nuts. You're not going to eat foods with a lot of saturated fat. We're talking cheese, butter, red meat, or anything fried. You really don't have to eat like this 100% of the time. That's the key. Just do the best that you can. I'm Dr. Sanjay Gupta, helping you live a better life.
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1: Efforting. Efforting, our pal Jordan K from the state newspaper right now. But we got some really good texts in the Firehouse Subs text line I wanted to get to, too. One of them goes, how do y'all feel about offering Schnall without interviewing others like West Virginia coach Steve Sabins and Fitzgerald first? And I think that's an interesting question. I think I would have interviewed both guys, right? So to me, I would have personally gotten a lot of different interviews in. I wouldn't have kind of maybe zeroed in on Schnall. I like Kevin Schnall a lot. I don't want to make it sound like I am not pro Kevin Schnall. I think that would be a great hire for this program. I'm big Dan Fitzgerald guy. That would have been my first call. And if you have to wait until he's done, I'd wait until he's done. I like Steve Sabins a lot. If I'm ranking them, I would go. I would probably go Fitzgerald, Schnall, Sabins in that order. But right now with Dan Fitzgerald and Steve Sabins, they're still coaching. Because West Virginia won a thriller against Kentucky. The last two nights, they've won thrillers. And they have punched their ticket to the Super Regionals. And Kansas is in the Super Regionals as well. And that's, of course, a place that program does not go often. West Virginia is now in the Supers for the third straight year after never making a Super Regional in their program's history. Steve Sabins is 2 for 2 at making it to that final series before Omaha.
2: Yeah, to answer the question, I would not advise that. I think you should always interview the pool of candidates because you never know what they can bring to the interview that may surprise you or positively or negatively, right? Mm-hmm. You may be very high on a certain candidate. You bring them into the interview and then you realize, hey, this might not actually work.
1: Yeah.
2: Because we don't see things eye to eye. You look great on papers, same. I mean, we always make the trite dating conversations, but the dating analogies, but you know, it might be great on paper and it might seem like it's going to work. And then once we get in the interview, there's nothing there. So to Texas' point, I wouldn't advise that. I do think even if you are zeroed in on somebody, you should interview at least three. And I would say even maybe a fourth, somebody who's outside of the immediate circle, off the beaten path candidate. Whether that's somebody that's an assistant coach now or somebody that maybe is not going to get this job, but maybe gets the next job or whatever the case is. So I would be a huge advocate for the interview process.
1: Yeah, I would too. As somebody who has been on dating apps before, I can tell you there have been people that looked really good on paper. And I was like, oh, I could see this working. And you set up the date, the interview, if you will. And it not go at all like I thought it would go based off of what the profile was, right? There have been times where I have sat there and been like, you cannot carry a conversation. Or it's like, I really don't think you're going to like me if we're going to keep going, you know, a certain direction. Like, thank you for being so open in this first interview, but I don't think this is going to work for either of us. I think you're doing really good in terms of helping us be more efficient with our time and our lives here.
2: After y'all sit down at the bar, she's like, you know, I just think sports are a waste of time. You know, I feel like...
1: I'd be like, oh, so what do you do for a living? Well, that's funny. I waste my time for a living then. Great, yeah. Getting to know you.
2: And that could happen during the interview process, right? The candidate comes in and says something that's like, oh, we are not going to be compatible.
1: Hey, we have the state-of-the-art pitching lab here that, you know, the last coaching staff didn't use. Oh, well, I wouldn't use it either. Oh, well, we're probably not going to want to do this.
2: And it's not you. It's me.
1: It's me.
2: Yeah.
1: I have things I'm looking for. I have my own personal standards.
2: Yeah, so to Texas' point, I would advocate for the interview process, even if you have a candidate that you think is the one. You still make them come in for the interview and win the job.
1: And one candidate I'm really interested in, because I know his name kind of came up in the last cycle, but it's Skylar Mead, the guy who used to be a pitching coach here at South Carolina, has gone to Troy. And look, they are 2 wins away from going to the College World Series, and it's not like they have to play North Carolina or it's not like they have to play Georgia. They're 2 wins away against Arkansas Little Rock from getting to the College World Series. And that would be such a large stamp on that guy's resume. If it's, hey, he hasn't, you know, proven he could win, you know, in this tournament, he's done a hell of a job of winning in this tournament. They 10-2'd. They steering wheeled Florida yesterday to get to the College World Series. Oh yeah. And they did that in Gainesville. And I understand, you know, SEC experience is something maybe a lot of people really desired, but I think even if you didn't coach in the SEC, if you're able to go to the SEC park in a regional and smack up a program like Florida, that says a lot of something to me about your ability to be able to do this job. If I had maybe an extra candidate to throw in there, Skylar Mead certainly is making himself look a whole lot more attractive. And we did get a texter who texted in on the Firehouse Subsex line and said, I've been on the Skylar Mead for a couple of years. I personally believe he should be getting more consideration for this job. And I think the more success he's had at Troy, especially in this postseason run that they've had, certainly makes it to where if we're still talking candidates and we're not completely zeroed in on someone like Kevin Schnall, certainly a name that I don't want to completely say look out for, but don't forget.
2: And that's why I was talking about maybe that off the beaten path candidate. Maybe, you know, you have your top three, but then there's this fourth guy and you bring him in. And a lot of times that person comes in and they just win the interview and they wow you and you're like, we got to make a choice here.
1: Yeah, and that now this is a decision. I wasn't expecting this to be a decision, but now it's a decision.
2: And that's what I feel like you want, to be able to pick from the strongest pool of candidates by giving more people opportunities.
1: Yeah, I certainly think so too. One texter on the Firehouse Subs text line does say, also look at the situations like Mike Tomlin. When he was hired by the Steelers, he wasn't exactly on everybody's radar to be the next great head coach, but I think he's probably a Hall of Famer.
2: He's a Hall of Famer.
1: I'm voting for Mike Tomlin.
2: And that's a great example. That's a great example. The idea is that you're like, okay, let's see where this goes. And then you leave that interview and you're like, ooh. I think it was Ken Whisenhunt who was supposed to be the person that was going to get the job.
1: Woo!
2: I think if I'm remembering this story correctly, it was like we're locked in on Ken Whisenhunt. And
1: buddy.
2: And they did the right thing. They took the interview and here we go.
1: That would make it. I think I vaguely remember Ken Whisenhunt being a favorite for that job, but
2: I think it was him.
1: That makes it more poetic that Mike Tomlin's Super Bowl championship he won against Ken Whisenhunt coaching.
2: Yeah, I believe that's how that played out.
1: The Arizona Cardinals.
2: If I'm remembering correctly, I could be wrong on that, but it was somewhere in that ilk of like career coach, blasé coach.
1: Big sliding doors moment there for the Pittsburgh Steelers, and maybe not a lot of people would have taken Mike Tomlin over Ken Whisenhunt at that point in time.
2: But that's why I advocate for that process. And Skylar Mead, I think, is a perfect candidate that falls in that category. He has SEC experience. He's leading a team now. He'd be somebody I would want to come in and just talk to because I'm an AD. I need to always have people that I'm aware of. I need to always be having conversations because who knows what's going to happen in the next 2-3 years. I might need to make this hire again. And you want to be talking, have talk to that person.
1: Yeah, you 100% do. And now, not only is I think he become a larger part of the discussion, or at least just a part of the discussion, that's an awesome story. Whoever wins that Super Regional is kind of who I'm going to be cheering for to win the College World Series, or at least to make an incredible run, right? Those are two incredible stories right there, especially Arkansas Little Rock from an OVC conference that is dying as we speak. They've lost almost all their charter members. That is a conference that is held together by Elmer's glue and a popsicle stick, right? Not popsicle sticks, just one. That conference is holding itself together, and they have a team that might be playing in the College World Series. Pretty awesome story to be able to keep up with. But coming up next, the early game third and long hour is going to go deep. This week, we're talking about the princes that were promised, the phenoms. And today, we'll talk about the one that is taking professional sports by storm, Victor Wembanyama. When's the first time you heard about this 7'4" alien that can handle the ball and shoot threes? And is he fulfilling that promise? We'll get to that on the other side as you listen to the early game.
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3: Since that win at Clemson by the Gamecocks, things haven't gone well. And when things don't go well, it's time to look back on the days when things were well. Yeah, let's spin back to the good old days on the Game Network.
4: Sellers in the pocket. Up in the pocket. Gonna run inside the 20. 10. Lenore Sellers going left side. 5. Touchdown, Carolina. Touchdown, Lenore Sellers. From 20 yards out, the Gamecocks take the lead at Death Valley.
3: Now that's some good feels right there.
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18: A better life with Dr. Sanjay Gupta.
19: For the ninth year in a row, Finland has been named the happiest country in the world. That's according to the World Happiness Report put out every year by the Wellbeing Research Center at the University of Oxford in the UK. Two other Nordic nations, Iceland and Denmark, came in at numbers 2 and 3. Now, having spent quite a bit of time in these countries over my 2.5 decades as a journalist, I can tell you that this is not at all that surprising. There's an entirely different way of thinking in these countries. We before me, you might say. In other words, the mentality is less adversarial and much more, we're all in this together. One other interesting thing that came up was that no matter where someone lived, the more time they spent on social media, the less happy they were. Want to smile? It's simple. Put your phone away for a bit. I'm Dr. Sanjay Gupta, helping you live a better life.
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11: Game, third and long hour to go deep. We're talking about phenoms this week because the man we're talking about right now has taken his team at age 22 to an NBA Finals. Now, the fun part about this entire topic of the princes that were promised, right, are the players who you hear of by just word of mouth, or nowadays you find snippets of them on the internet and it's like, oh, this player is pretty good. I wonder if they'll play college ball. Oh, wait, that player's 15 or 16 and doing this against pros, right? It's one of those things. Luka Doncic can have a similar way, playing in a professional league, winning the MVP in a professional league at age 17. You're like, oh, wait a minute. Your ceiling's a lot higher than what I just initially thought by watching your tape, right? And for Victor Wembanyama, I'm curious as to when most people for the first time heard about this person. Was it when he was drafted? Or were you one of those people that's chronically online like me and you saw him playing one-on-one against NBA Defensive Player of the Year Rudy Gobert when he was like 16 years old and getting buckets on him because he's 3 inches taller and just shoots over somebody who was one of the best shot blockers in the league for a long time?
23: So I'm somewhere in between. I am of the ilk that I started hearing this exotic name about 2 years before he gets to the league, right? Because he's starting to talk about he's going to be the first pick in what year was he drafted?
11: I think it was, what, 2022?
23: Yeah, so probably around 2020, you start hearing, like, oh, this kid is going to be the first pick in a couple of years. And you start thinking about who's going to pick him. It's a foregone conclusion that Wembanyama or Wembundumu or Wemimi, like, we can't pronounce his name. Now that we've had practice with it, it's pretty easy.
11: But
23: initially, it's like, how do you even say this name? It's so crazy to say. And so that was the first thing. And I think, like, if he would have been like, say he was French, if it would have been like Victor Toussaint or something, it would have been like, all right, whatever.
11: With some vowels that aren't pronounced.
23: Yeah, it would have been like, that's cool. But because he has Wembanyama, it's like, oh, this is interesting. But I'm going to be honest. I was not a believer. I saw the film and I'm like, he think we'll break him in half.
11: He was very scrawny.
23: That was my first inclination to think, like, all right, that's cute.
11: You tall man and thin man. There's a difference between tall man and big man, but he is thin man.
23: He was thin man. And so I was like, okay, I get it. I hear what everybody's saying, but I don't think that's gonna work in the league. Boy, was I wrong.
11: No, it's worked. He put on a little bit of muscle.
23: Yes.
11: And it certainly worked. And I think at age 22, him doing what he's doing is so great for the league. And that's the thing about, if we're doing the big picture discussion here, somebody with that type of anticipation, who was on a lot of radars, maybe internet popular when they are a teenager and they get all this pressure and there's a lot of this expectation, I think that is the rising tide that lifts all boats here, right? Especially for the league. Think about what Tiger Woods did for the PGA as a phenom, what Serena Williams did. We talked about them yesterday, what she did for tennis.
23: She's coming back.
11: I don't like Wimbledon.
23: But we'll see.
11: She's coming back.
23: We'll see.
11: Get one more.
23: We'll see.
11: I want one more from you.
23: We'll see.
11: We'll be cheering heavily for her at Wimbledon. But it is great for those sports to have that. I think Victor Wembanyama is going to have that same effect for the NBA because the guy's 22 years old. If they end up winning a title this year, he's going to be the face of the league for a long time. And having the face of your league be somebody who is 22 years old and you can bank on at worst 15 years, maybe barring health, then it's money signs for these type of leagues that have these young phenoms.
23: The best part about this was they asked Anthony Edwards, they asked the Ant-Man about him being the face of the league. And he's like, come on, man, y'all know who I am. This can't be me. He's like, but his exact words in a very Atlanta way is like, them folks got Wembanyama. And he's like, that's the guy. He's the face of the league. It can't be me, Ant-Man, because I'm a scoundrel.
11: I'm not a role model.
23: I'm not a role
11: scoundrel.
23: Model. But that's the guy who's the face of the league. And it feels like everybody in the league, especially of that generation, knows he has everything that you would want for somebody to be the face. I mean, the accusation that's been levied across the NBA is they don't care.
11: Yeah.
23: Well, Let's throw that out the window.
11: No one cares more than this
23: guy. Cares. You could see it in every single possession of that game seven. He wanted that so bad. And so I think initially just seeing somebody who has a passion for the game is something that will grow the game exponentially.
11: Yeah. Oh, you saw him get mad that he lost one of those All-Star games. He was mad about that. No one's ever been mad about losing an All-Star
23: game. Well, he set the tone for this year's All-Star game.
11: Uh-huh.
23: Right? Because the All-Star game has been panned. It's terrible. It's horrible. And this year, folks had to say, like, it was actually pretty good. And you know why it was pretty good? Because Victor Wembanyama came out and set the tone early.
11: And he wanted to win. I never saw somebody hit the scores table because they lost in an All-Star game. Right? There is that level of caring. And also, it's kind of the paradigm shifter. Right, it's not just that that a player is so good individually that they have these expectations at a very young age, and there's always this like viewing excitement of whether or not they ever actually fulfill those expectations, but they change whatever league they're in certain ways because of maybe caring or being different, right? Like, we clearly know what the difference between Tiger Woods was and a lot of the pro golfers that he participated against. It brought in a new audience. There was a paradigm shift in that sport because of it. If you look at, you know, someone like LeBron James and playing in a league like for as long as he has, it was a group of kids, myself included, who had somebody to follow throughout their entire career that followed into from childhood into adulthood that created fans of certain teams and created like different types of fans that might not have been introduced to the game if it wasn't for somebody like that, right? They're the paradigm shifters as well as just kids that are so good at what they do that they can play against adults early.
23: Because now you can have a for and you can have an against, because the pretext to me having a crush on those 94 Knicks was that my best friend James, RIP, was a Michael Jordan fanatic. And so I had to be the antagonist of that.
11: Yep.
23: Because I can't be cheering for the same team that my best friend is a fanatic for. And I imagine, just like you said, I'm thinking about childhood, I imagine we're setting up camps now. There's going to be Wimby fans, and there's going to be people that can reliably cheer against it. You think a kid growing up in Oklahoma City right now, you know what he feels towards Wimby at this moment?
11: The worst type of animosity that only a young sports fan could feel that they will carry with them for the rest of their life.
23: And that's fueling their fandom, and it's going to be for the foreseeable future. And that's what this is all built on.
11: And that's what makes this great. Like, there are certain things in sports we talk about, like parity being really good. Like, you know, if we want to use, you know, like what's going on in college baseball and the NBA, like the NBA, we're about to have our 8th different team participate in the NBA finals in the last 4 years. We've had four different unique matchups in the finals. That has never happened in the sport. Even the 70s, right, when that was probably the peak of league parity, we never had anything like this. College baseball, we're about to go into, you know, a period where it's going to be, for the second straight year, a completely different 8 teams that are in the College World Series. There's a lot of parity there. But parity is good for the game, but having also long-standing rivalries in postseason play of people that are polarizing or likable, but people are cheering against them because their favorite team's involved and they want to get past that Goliath right there, is so impactful for the overall health of your sport as much as parity is too. You can have a debate of which one's more important, but that's certainly something that will make your league a winner long into the future. We'll give you our winners for today's show coming up next here on The Early Game.
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23: Hey, this is Preston here from 107.5 The Game and The Game Network. 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
2: Jen Jensen.

0: want winners.
1: And every day we give you our winners of the day's show, brought to you by the Golden Spur and Preston Thorne. It's one of my favorite winners I've ever given out. Blockbuster.
2: As in the store?
1: Double entendre. The store and the trades.
2: Okay.
1: Because there's nothing more exciting than seeing your phone light up and the group chat's blowing up and you haven't seen what happened yet. And you're like, oh, something big just went down. And seeing that two-time defensive player of the year, Myles Garrett, got traded to the Rams. Or that former Super Bowl champion and one of the best wide receivers in the game got traded to the New England Patriots. Those are real landscape movers in the sport. And it makes the offseason of these sports great. These type of blockbuster moves.
2: I got wind of this news via TikTok. And I automatically assumed that it was a dupe account. I automatically assumed it was fake because why?
1: Myles Garrett getting traded?
2: That's not happening. That's clearly not happening. And I had to, as you should do, cross-reference, check, double-check. When you see something that you think is a little bit outside the realm of possibility, do not hit send. Do not share. Go and check for multiple references. So I took my own advice, and then I saw it. I was like, oh, wow, okay, this is a real thing.
1: Make sure that Twitter account says Adam Schefter, not Adam Schorfter, or something like that, where with the same profile picture that is meant to dupe you.
2: Not, was it No Three?
1: That's yeah, not on three, No Three.
2: No Three. If you see No Three, don't work on it's that.
1: It's not
2: one.
1: Real. But shout out Blockbuster, too. The old Bad News Bears movie, still at my mom's house. Blockbuster movie that we never returned. It still has the Blockbuster logo on it.
3: Nice. Wow.
2: Nice.
1: That thing is an artifact now. Not
3: you
1: just a movie, it's an artifact.
3: Did you at least rewind?
1: It was a DVD,
2: there
1: I will say.
2: You go,
1: it
2: yeah.
1: was a DVD.
3: Yeah. Okay.
1: It was a DVD. But there is a good chance that we might not have been kind enough to rewind it at a certain age, breaking a big-time rule there. But
2: the Blockbuster DVD was sometimes a dicey proposition because it could definitely be scratched.
1: Yes. Oh, the worst Friday nights, renting a movie, putting it in the DVD player, and it not be able to read the DVD.
2: Yeah.
1: Talk about a house full of disappointed kids.
2: Yeah, what else are we going to do?
1: Yeah, what else are we going to do?
2: What the whole operation was based on.
1: Yeah, the whole sleepover or, you know, weekend at mom's was, you know, centered around going to Blockbuster, picking something out, whether it be a movie or a video game. And if that disc is damaged, buddy, no one's having fun here.
2: That's what the whole thing was about.
1: I guess we're playing Jax tonight. I don't know. Shout out Blockbuster. Gone. But not forgotten.
2: Never. Always in our hearts. Number one. Hollywood Video. Shout out to you because when you couldn't, in Somerville, when you couldn't get the Blockbuster, you go to Hollywood Video.
1: If Blockbuster was bumping.
2: If they didn't have what you want, you go to the alternate, go to Hollywood Video and they might have it. There was always levels of video stores. There was Blockbuster, Hollywood Video, and then there was just a third nefarious one where they might have anything in there or nothing or whatever.
1: Oh, there was in Jamestown, Tennessee, whenever my dad would take us to one, they didn't have a Blockbuster or a Hollywood movie, but there was a locally owned rental store, and it was a mixed bag of what you were going to find in there. Let me tell you, whether or not you find what you're looking for is a total non-guarantee, but what is a guarantee is you will find a DVD cover of something that makes you go, this is not a real movie. You would be surprised at the gems that were just lying in plain sight.
2: Shout out to video stores everywhere. Winner, Latrell Sprewell. He was a member of that 99 Knicks team. He choked his coach, PJ Carlissimo. He also was famous for saying that he had a family to feed when he declined a $21 million deal because he was he was insulted by it. Because
1: how am I going to feed my kids?
2: And wow. Last but not least, the stalwart namesake of the spinning rims that were very important in the early 2000s. If you were riding spinners, they were also known as Sprewells. So shout out to you, Latrell. And a violent dunker.
1: Yes. Oh,
2: maybe
1: absolutely.
2: Not the Apple Pro word to use because he aforementioned choking people.
1: Violent is part of it.
2: I would say an aggressive dunker.
1: Very much so. And if you know what? If you committed a violent act in the game of basketball so violent that you your name is mentioned in a bar in the song called Banned from TV, yeah, you probably have a little bit of notoriety in you that maybe other players in your league do not have.
2: Shout out to Spree. Shout out.
1: Shout out to Spree. Also, shout out Tom Thibodeau, also winner, assistant coach on that Knicks team.
2: On that 99
1: Makes sense.
2: Team?
1: Makes a whole lot of sense.
2: Yeah.
1: That team was a whole lot of cool. Winners for today's show, the underdogs. Troy going to Gainesville and steering wheeled Florida 10-2 to advance the Super Regional. Arkansas Little Rock in the Super Regional. One of those two teams facing off against each other will participate in the College World
2: today?
1: Series.
2: When is that?
1: I don't know
2: when
1: it's
2: be coming up. Super Regional.
1: I think it's this
2: next
1: weekend.
2: Week over the weekend.
1: You need to check the schedule, but it will be later on this week.
2: Oh, man, what a time was in when I knew when Super Regionals were because we were involved.
1: Maybe we could do that one day.
2: Hopefully one day that
1: this
2: will
1: be. This postseason baseball thing seems like a whole lot of fun. It'd be cool to get to participate one.
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14: Recent survey conducted by Common Sense Media found one-third of teenagers prefer AI companions over humans for serious conversations. There's a term for that, social offloading. And experts we talked to warned that this habit could be stunting emotional growth, leaving an already isolated generation who came of age during the pandemic even less prepared for the messiness of human interaction. Sure, AI can help you polish whatever it is you're looking to say, but that's not very human, right? It's the messiness that makes our interactions with each other so real. It's also what makes them so validating, help us to develop our confidence, our voice, our deep bonds with each other. Psychiatrists we talked to encouraged turning to family or friends when you're struggling to express yourself. They are keen to help. I'm Dr. Sanjay Gupta, helping you live a better life.
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1: Oh, 9 o'clock on your Tuesday morning. Welcome in. It is the Extra Point. Tyler Head and Jack Veltri along with you here on the Game. As we enter Kevin Schnall watch day number two. Now, to my knowledge, Coastal did get back out to Conway yesterday. So, unfortunately, we can't track flights between here and Conway because that wouldn't make any sense. So, if you see somebody looks like Jeremiah Donati out on the coast, or somebody looks like Kevin Schnall out at Halls sometime this week, let us know. We need as much intel as we can get.
2: Yeah, I'm going to have to start looking at the, I can't remember the name of the website or the app or whatever where you can track the flights.
1: FlightAware.
2: Is that what it's called?
1: Yeah. But like, I don't think Donati's flying to the coast. I think he'd probably drive there, right?
2: No, I think they would fly.
1: You think they'd fly out just for that?
2: Dude, I think whenever they do these, I'm pretty sure, I know a few years ago when they did the Welcome Home Tour, I think like Beamer, Lamont, and those guys, they flew from Columbia to Charleston for one of those events. So if they're flying there for that, then they can certainly, because they're trying to make this quick, man.
1: I guess so. Yeah. I don't know. I guess I think about this in like normal people way of like, okay.
2: But these are not.
1: They're not normal people.
2: They
1: have a jet. Yeah, I guess that makes sense. How long of a flight would that be? It's like,
2: I would
1: 15 minutes.
2: I don't know.
1: Once you actually get up in the air?
2: You know, it's crazy. I think I was at the airport. It was for some baseball travel earlier this year. I remember seeing a flight from the Charlotte airport to Columbia.
1: Really?
2: Like, yeah. So, like, yeah. Like, I mean, a flight would be pretty quick, yeah. I would think. I mean,
1: because, like, me and my wife, when we went to Indy last week, we had to connect in Atlanta. That flight was, like, 38 minutes. Which, like, normally I wouldn't fly to Atlanta. I would drive there, but it was for the purpose of connecting a flight. But, yeah, it's like about the time you got up to cruising altitude. They're like, all right, we're getting ready to land. So, you know, put your little tray and stuff up. Right. So, yeah, it going out to Conway would be probably half that.
2: So I looked it up to, I don't know if there's an airport in Conway. Or maybe
1: there's got to be at least a small one around there.
2: Maybe if Mike Yuva is listening, he can shoot me a text.
1: He's still on his honeymoon, right?
2: Yeah, he might be back by now, right? I mean, it's been over a week.
1: Is he listening to us on his honeymoon?
2: I wouldn't put it past him.
1: Maybe.
2: I hope he is. Mike, congratulations again.
1: Congratulations, Mike. He's always monitoring the situation here in Columbia.
2: But what I was going to say is, I don't know if there's an airport in Conway, but I know there's one in Myrtle Beach, right?
1: Right, yeah, close by.
2: The actual in-air flight time from Columbia to Myrtle Beach is about 45 minutes. So I don't know exactly what it would be. I mean, I'm sure there's some landing strip out there in Conway. But nevertheless, Jeremiah Donati is not driving. I highly doubt it.
1: Maybe he likes a long car ride, man. Gives you time to think. Gives you time to process what you're going to say. You know, you can stop at Bucky's on the way out there in Florence. Like, it'd be a great time.
2: Yeah. I guess that's
1: where they need to do the interview is Bucky's.
2: Yeah, the man with 1,000 things going on, I'm sure is going to.
1: Well, I don't know, but like I enjoy a long drive. If I'm by myself in a car, like driving to Atlanta or whatever, I enjoy that. Therapeutic. You can put on music or a podcast or just think. Like I actually enjoy those kind of things.
2: I do too. But nevertheless, he is not the average person. And as far as like what's next here, so
6: again,
7: we don't know for sure what the contact has been like with those guys. Can imagine there's probably been some sort of call, just me speculating here, probably been some call since then, I would think. If he is their guy, like, he's been rumored to be one of the top candidates for so long now.
6: Yep.
7: Like, South Carolina's probably called him between the end of Coastal season and as we speak right now. Now, the next step for Coastal, again, it was reported that they were getting back to Conway yesterday.
6: Mm-hmm.
7: They're going to have exit meetings. We've already seen a few Coastal guys hit the transfer portal. And from there, we'll see, right? I think you kind of mentioned it yesterday. And the more I thought about it, I'm like, the more I agree with you. Like, the sooner this happens, the better. Like, I don't think this should be, if it is going to be Schnall, it shouldn't be some long wait. I think I'd be a little concerned if we're into next week and there's no hire made. What that would tell me is that would potentially mean maybe they got a no from Schnall, or they're waiting to see what happens with these other guys. But I don't think waiting is necessarily the best option, because Schnall's really the top guy that's available right now. Your Steve Sabins of the world, your Dan Fitzgerald, your, you know, all the other candidates pretty much, besides like a Todd Arrendonato and some other guys, probably guys that aren't really super, super deep into the search. Your main guys, two of them are still coaching.
6: Yep.
7: So that's the thing. But I think if it is Schnall, if that's who they really want, I think they're going to try to get this thing done sooner rather than later.
6: Yeah. And again, we know that all the back channels have been done, as Schnall even alluded to the other week. Like, hey, I've not talked to them directly, but my representation, agent, whatever, has. So we know the preliminary stuff's been done. It's now just the process of getting him and Donati in the same room, sitting down, having a formal interview, discussing, you know, contract details, all that kind of stuff. That's the last step. Now, again, Schnall was in the process of being interviewed by Tennessee a year ago and ends up turning it down. Was he their top candidate? That's debatable. So it is different here when you look at him as maybe being the number one guy consistently throughout this process. And he was also coming off of playing for a national championship last year. Now he's coming off of getting bounced in a regional, right? Now, again, he's got a lot of reasons to stay at Coastal, one of them being the fact that he's been pretty much a lifer there between his playing time, being assistant, and now being a head coach. But you're not quite riding the high that you were a year ago, coming off of nearly winning a national championship. It was, we've talked about, kind of a rough go to end the regular season and then getting bounced pretty quickly in the regional as well. A little bit of a different mindset coming off of a situation like that to close out your season.
7: Absolutely. So we'll see. I don't want to put a timeline on it because I just don't know. I mean, I would think this thing plays out rather quickly, but who knows, right? We'll see. You know, I don't know. I'd be surprised, really. If it's going to be Schnall, I'd be surprised if this thing just goes, you know, deep into next week. But that's just my opinion.
6: Well, regardless of who the next head coach is going to be, Schnall or somebody else, they're going to be dealing with a much different looking roster as the day went on yesterday. Just more and more and more and more and more guys have entered the transfer portal. I think at last count, is it 16 total right now?
7: Yes. So it got up to 16 late last night when Elijah Foster told me that he was entering the transfer portal. But besides that, yeah, it's at 16 now. And dude, that number has skyrocketed. Like, The conversation we had on Friday about the over-under of whether it was going to be 2.5 more guys entering the portal, yeah, I should have hammered that because it is just jumped up significantly since yesterday.
6: So by count here, and this is just guys that are either out of it, that are, still have eligibility left and have not entered their name in the portal, 4, 5, 6, 7, 8, 9, 10, 11, 12, 13, 14, about 15-ish guys I think are still on this roster right now.
7: Yeah, it sounds about right. I don't know the exact count, but yeah, this roster is definitely, when you include all the guys that are out of eligibility too, so you got 5 guys on top of that, yeah, you're at 21 players right now that won't be on this team next year. Now, let's preface this though. Thinking about it more yesterday when all these guys are entering the transfer portal rather quick, I think part of it is going to be that some guys are just getting their name in just to have some security just in case.
6: Yeah.
7: Because think about it. Like, the longer this coaching search drags on, you know, let's say they make the hire on, I don't know, let's spitball here, June 10th. Mm-hmm. Hopefully they have the guy hired by then.
6: Yeah.
7: Let's say it is June 10th, and then the guys decide to put their name into the transfer portal. Well, that's 10 days into the portal cycle already. I'm sure thousands of players have already entered the name into the portal by that point. Teams are already making moves. They're not wasting time. Spots are getting filled. You don't want to get screwed, I guess, if you're one of these guys, right? You want to have some security. That doesn't mean that if they enter the portal, they can always return to South Carolina, potentially.
6: Yeah.
7: Wouldn't surprise me if some of these guys end up doing so. But just to have some reassurance without knowing exactly what's going to happen, it makes sense for a lot of these guys to put their name into the portal. So.
6: Well, you also run the risk of, let's just say it is Kevin Schnall, and let's say, okay, let's go with June 10th, like you said, him being officially hired and coming in and having his meeting with the team and meeting all these guys and stuff like that. He can look at you and say, well, I don't really want you on this team. You should enter the transfer portal. And again, you're kind of behind the eight ball at that point in time, as opposed to, and I know because Will Craddock, I believe, put the do not contact with his portal entry, which means he has something lined up.
7: That was surprising, man.
6: Let's say theoretically, you know, that falls through or he doesn't commit anywhere, you know, right away. Schnall comes in and gets hired as head coach and he really wants Will Craddock. Well, he can say, hey, I'd love for you to come back. And that option is there if Craddock's not committed elsewhere to remove himself from the portal and come back.
7: Yeah. So yeah, it was definitely surprising to see Craddock put the do not contact tag. But that, I don't know. I don't know what the deal with that is. That, to me, tells me that this something has been brewing for a little bit now. Maybe going back to when the season was going on, that would not be good if that's the case. But nevertheless, yeah. So 16 guys in the portal. When you look at it, are there really like any surprises? Like Craddock, maybe, definitely a surprise. Maybe a Brandon Stone. You'd like to have him here at South Carolina. But beyond that, I mean, you're losing... Let's see, right now, you'd be losing three starters in the infield with Hollins, Scobie, and Craddock. And then you don't have either of your corner outfielders because they're out of eligibility. You know, we'll see what happens at catcher. But, I mean, for the most part, I mean, a lot of these guys that you're losing, I would say most of them really weren't, like, super high-impact guys. Some of them were. Like a Zach Russell's definitely a big loss for sure. I think that's probably the big one in the bullpen for sure. But I think a lot of these guys are replaceable just because, A, they either didn't make a significant contribution this year, or, B, they just didn't perform super well.
6: Well, and even guys like a Craddock or a Riley Goodman, we talked about this, I think, yesterday. We looked at them for what their upside potential is, right? Saying, okay, these are young guys that had their ups and downs in their first full year playing college baseball, for Craddock as a freshman and Riley Goodman first year coming off of an injury. But you can see the potential of what they could be if they get the right coaches in there. Obviously, we'll see if that ends up happening and they end up coming out of the portal. But for the most part, most of these guys, I don't think people look at it saying, oh my God, I can't believe we're losing that guy because of just how bad the team was.
7: That's the thing. Yeah, when you win just 22 games, I think you are subject to see a ton of changes made. And again, like you said, Tyler, like we just don't know what the new coach would want anyway with retention of bringing some of these guys back. I'm sure some are going to stay, right? There's still a handful that have not made a decision one way or another yet. So that might determine, you know, how many of these guys come back. Again, maybe some of these guys that are in the portal right now would want to come back depending on who the new coach is and if the new coach wants them back. But time will tell. But one thing is clear. This roster is going to look a lot different next year. And maybe that's for the best, right? Because after you had the worst season in program history, you need to make changes across the board.
6: Well, and hopefully whatever that roster looks like next year is good enough to get South Carolina back into the postseason. Because my goodness, regional weekend was absolutely wild over the past couple days. We'll recap what happened yesterday to wrap it up and set this table for the Supers coming up next. It is the Extra Point, Tyler Head and Jack Veltri on your Monday here on the game. Tuesday here on the game.
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0: There's Taki's mom. She has been living and dying on every pitch. Taki in the air to center. Burris going back. That ball is gone! It's gone! Dayton Taki sends Oklahoma to Super Regionals!
1: Welcome back in. It is the Extra Points. Howard Head and Jack Felch with you here on your Tuesday on the game. That was the call yesterday on ESPN. Is yes, indeed, Oklahoma defeats Georgia Tech in the Atlanta Super Regional in the winner-take-all elimination game with a walk-off home run in the bottom of the ninth by Dayton Taki after Oklahoma came back. Bottom of the 10th there. That was extra innings. They scored four runs over the final three innings between the 7th and the 9th, and then hit that walk-off there to end up advancing out. And now both of the top two seeds in UCLA and Georgia Tech not advancing to Super Regionals.
2: It's crazy. It's crazy that's happened for a second year in a row. And I think this just only further adds to the case that we need to scrap the idea of March Madness with not enough upsets happening and turn it into May and June Madness, because it is, I mean, when do you see this happen, right? I mean, we saw almost a decade ago in college basketball with the number one overall seed getting upset by a 16 seed. But this has now happened 2 years in a row where the number one national seed is already out of the tournament. And then you get the number two national seed, a team that, with a coach that we were just talking about a week or two ago, would be a great fit here at South Carolina and has done absolutely magnificent things at Georgia Tech. And both those teams are out of the postseason already. It's just, it's crazy. And there's just no, and it's not even just those two teams. I mean, Florida went down yesterday, losing, they were 2-0 in their regional and then lost two games to Troy. I mean, they're another example. It's just, it is wild out there with what's happening in regionals, and it's so much fun to watch.
1: Yeah, and James Ramsey, the coach of Georgia Tech, under fire for some of his decisions yesterday. And look, when you get this deep into a regional and you're in your seventh game, your pitching and your bullpen is going to be exhausted in a lot of ways. He ends up throwing out Tate McKee, who threw 106 pitches on Saturday. He comes out there for the ninth, obviously ends up giving up a run that allows the game to go to extra innings, and then he obviously gives up the walk-off home run there in the bottom of the ninth. So some, and again, when you're that deep into it, you only have so many options, but Ramsey under fire for some of those decisions that he made yesterday of who to use in those kind of situations.

0: situations.
1: Yeah, and I saw the same thing with Florida and Kevin O'Sullivan. So, but here's the thing. You really run out of arms when you're playing at most five games, right? And, I mean, you're using guys that you normally would not use otherwise. You may have to bring some guys back out there. It's happening across the sport. So, look, you can't really fault some of these coaches. Like, some of the decisions may seem questionable, but given the circumstances of what you're trying to do, I think you got to just throw everything out there, and I think that's what we've seen.
0: Maybe Environment of the Weekend goes to the Morgantown Reeves, this happened yesterday.
2: Season, but he's got 18 doubles. In the center field, it gets down.
0: Steve Sabins in West Virginia, also with the walk-off to advance to Super Regionals with their win over Kentucky. Didn't come without drama, though, as they were cruising seemingly on the way to a comfortable win before giving up four runs in the top of the eighth inning that ended up forcing the game into extras, but they end up walking it off there in the bottom of the 10th. And Morgantown definitely hyped. They stuck around to watch everyone sing Country Roads, which I thought was really, really cool. And again, if you want to hire Steve Sabins, you're going to have to at least wait another week to make that happen.
1: Yeah, and I think West Virginia, we'll see. Cal Poly could be a tough out, but given that the Super is going to be in Morgantown this upcoming weekend, I like West Virginia's chances to get to Omaha, and they're playing really good ball right now. And they have momentum. You got to remember, man, I mean, they look dead and done in it was Sunday's game against Kentucky. I mean, Kentucky was rolling. I mean, they had a four-run lead. I'm sorry, what was it? Five-run lead in the ninth inning of that game and just looked bound to win that game. And then magic happened, man. And nothing ever good happens when there's a walk or an error to lead off an inning. And West Virginia took full advantage of that to get this game to happen yesterday, and then they got the job done. So, yeah, I mean, West Virginia is going to be a real tough out right now, I think, you know, with this weekend.
0: Also, shout out to Skylar Mead and Troy for getting past Florida last night. And he's not quite as high on the candidate list as maybe he was when we first started talking about it. But credit to him for advancing out of the Gainesville Regional. And now either Troy or Little Rock is going to be playing in the College World Series because they've matched up with each other in the Supers. I think I saw the stat. All three Division I teams with Trojan mascots are in Supers between Troy, Little Rock, and Southern California.
1: Like, where do you see this in the other sports, right? Like, current day. You don't see a Troy, Little Rock type of matchup in the college football playoff with like group of five schools. You don't see this as much nowadays in the men's basketball tournament. Like, this is awesome that Troy's going to be hosting a super regional this weekend against Little Rock for a chance to go to Omaha. Like you said, Tyler, I mean, it's just crazy. And I mean, shout out to St. John's as well.
0: Yep.
1: A four seed winning the Tallahassee regional that included FSU and Coastal Carolina. That's crazy. As far as everything, I mean, the bottom half is basically pretty much normal. You mentioned Southern Cal. That was the only other real upset, with Texas A&M being eliminated. But the bottom half of the bracket seems about status quo. Oh, yeah, and Ole Miss beating Nebraska. But I don't know how much of a upset that really is, since Ole Miss had a pretty good season.
0: I saw a tweet last night, and I think this person was on to something. They say that college baseball feels like the last true college sport, because you're right. We've gotten kind of sterile when it comes to college football. The NCAA tournament doesn't have as many upsets as it used to, but I full on totally enjoyed myself this weekend all the way through last night watching the chaos unfold. And it wasn't like this year's an anomaly. We went over the numbers the other day. Since 2021, the average number of regional hosts to not advance out of the first round is 6.5. And that was right on par with 7 of them going down over the course of the weekend. This is a tournament that's delivering on the chaos and randomness to a degree that we've loved for so many years across other college sports that just aren't there anymore.
1: You just can't predict baseball, man. You just never know what's going to happen. When a team gets hot, Like, I know they didn't win the regional, but like a Milwaukee.
0: I was rooting so hard for them.
1: I know. Like, what'd you say? Milwaukee start off the season 5-22?
0: Yes.
1: And they end up, you know, I think they were, what, 27-31 heading into the postseason here. I mean, you just can't predict it, because when a team gets rolling and they win their conference tournament to get in, they've got momentum. And we see it all the time in Major League Baseball, too. Like, the hottest team in the postseason, heading into the postseason, typically wins the World Series, regardless of their current standing, right?
0: Yep.
1: So, that, and I think that's what we're seeing here. Just a lot of underdogs that won their conference tournaments, got into the postseason, are just rolling right now, and there's nothing really slowing them down.
0: That being said, a lot of SEC representation still left standing. You'll have two SEC on SEC's Super Regionals with Auburn and Ole Miss and Georgia and Mississippi State. Texas takes on Oregon. You've got Alabama taking on St. John's, and then Oklahoma taking on Kansas. So you're at least guaranteed two teams from the SEC to be in Omaha.
1: Gotta love a Kansas-Oklahoma Big 12 matchup out there at Hoglin Ballpark. That'll be...
0: That goes back to the Big 8 days. Those are, yeah. That's old school.
1: I know. It's kind of crazy, but early look at this. What's like the matchup for Super Regionals that you're looking at right now is like... That's appointment television right there. Is there one in particular?
0: I think, and it's obvious I'm going to say this, but I've seen a lot of people point this out. We had Jamie Bradford on the show yesterday, and he threw out this prediction that a lot of people think the winner of the whole thing is going to come out of the Athens Super Regional between Georgia and Mississippi State.
1: I would agree. I think those two SEC on SEC matchups are probably the most intriguing to watch. But yeah, Georgia, Mississippi State, I think that's a really fascinating thing to watch. That pitching staff going up against that offense. And remember, Trey Phelps is going to be out for game one.
0: That's right.
1: So that'll be really interesting to watch out there in Athens.
0: And just for the sake of watching two teams that shouldn't be in this situation or wouldn't expect to be in this situation, I think Troy and Little Rock is something you at least have to watch.
1: Oh,
0: just
1: yes.
0: To see how both teams are in that kind of situation.
1: Like, that's just crazy. We're going to see one of those teams get to Omaha. Like, that is just awesome to see.
0: Yep. Yep, very, very cool. So excited for that. Again, all those Super Regionals happening this upcoming weekend. Talk about those more as the week does roll along. But we are 95 days away from South Carolina kicking off the 2026 football season. We'll talk about the number 95 on the other side. It is The Extra Point. Tyler Head and Jack Feltry along with you here on your Tuesday on The Game.
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4: The Gamecocks are making history in Cleveland. 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Celebration in Cleveland. Perfection wears garnet and black. Game over. Gamecocks are in the Final Four.
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0: All right, welcome back in. It is The Extra Point. Tyler Head and Jack Veltru with you here on your Tuesday on The Game. Counting you down to the 2026 Gamecock football season, 95 days away from South Carolina and Kent State, 12:45 over at Williams-Brice Stadium. The number 95 is significant for a lot of reasons, but the one I've chosen today is that is the yardage that South Carolina was facing, down 20-14 to Clemson with 3.5 minutes to go in the last game of the regular season last year when, well, this happened.
28: And now we got 95 yards to change the absolute feeling of the season.
29: You know what I say, Todd? It's times like this that heroes are made.
28: Sellers, Harbor, Jacobs in the ballgame. Faison's in the backfield. Nick throwing curl route, knocked up, and is picked off. Jones, the free safety, caught it out of the air. Oh. And just like you might think, something bad goes wrong in the fourth quarter. And Carolina's denied on the very first play, the Tigers with a pick six.
0: Sorry to bring up those bad memories, but it's necessary for the point of conversation. And it is interesting to hear Todd's call of that again, because he's almost numb, right? And I feel like that's the sentiment of the entire fan base. By the time that happened, that end of the season, right? Carolina once again had the ball with the chance to go down and score and maybe take the lead against Clemson. You throw the pick six, makes it a two-score game. Game and season's over at that point. people started filing out of Willie B, and, you know, we've been in the long, cold off season ever since. But that was just the final example of what was an entire frustrating year of not being able to close out games in the fourth quarter. There were a lot of situations, by the way, I looked it up yesterday, a lot of situations where South Carolina faced 95 yards to go, did not score a single time on any of those, and in fact, yielded 11 points to opponents with those, 95-yard situations to go.
1: Yeah, that was that play probably summed up the season right there. Just was not a good year at all for South Carolina last season, and yeah, it's crazy. I honestly had forgotten about that pick six on the first play. That it was the ball that got tipped, right?
0: Yeah, so he's trying to get it to Harbor. It kind of gets tipped up and just lands. I forget who the DV was that ran that in, but kind of lands in his hands. He's got a free run to the end zone, and that it was one of those things, because I remember, and again, for no matter how good or bad the season's going, there's always a different energy around the Clemson game where it's like, okay, well, if at least you can beat Clemson, you've ended the season on the right note. And I remember the energy in the stadium was pretty high at that point in time. Like, all right, got the ball back, 95 yards, 3.5 minutes. Maybe you can make something happen to at least close out the season on a positive note and go 5-7. And before you could blink, pick six and game's over. And it was just kind of like a stunned silence almost.
1: So the question then becomes, how do you fix it this season, right? You're going to have a new play caller. You're going to have a lot of the same pieces back on offense. That's the thing, is that South Carolina was in so many of those spots. It wasn't even just that game, Tyler. I understand the example you're mentioning there.
0: Yeah.
1: But as far as just in general, there were a ton of games where South Carolina was in the ballgame going into the fourth quarter, but more times than not, basically all the time, could never finish down the stretch, make the plays necessary to win the ball game in the end. Otherwise, the record would look a lot different, and we'd be having a much different conversation right now. So how do you finish the game, I think, is the question.
0: I think a big part of it is conditioning, right? You have to be playing at your best for all four quarters to be able to win games. And there was something about once they crossed in the second half of that game, South Carolina couldn't hold it up. And that's not just from like a physical standpoint, a mental standpoint as well. We saw so many mental mistakes, false starts, illegal snaps, all those kind of things happen, especially in the second half of those games. Bad throws, bad decisions. Like there's a mental aspect of it that South Carolina was lacking, in addition to just not being able to last physically throughout those games either.
1: No, totally. That's a great way to look at it, is that they've got to be the mentally tougher team down the stretch, right? When a bad play happens, got to move on, right? You got to be the team that moves on from those mistakes and doesn't make them again. The problem is they just continue to happen last year. So, you know, hopefully things will look different this year, but time will only tell, right? You can do all the amount of work you want during the offseason here to try and make sure it's different. But there's only so much you can do in that situation. When you are in that moment there, and the moment calls for you to do something, it's up to you, if you're really going to be able to get the job done. And that'll be, we'll see what that looks like when the season gets here.
0: And this, for right now, is the stigma that's going to follow South Carolina, mainly highlighted by the way they blew the game against Texas A&M by surrendering a 27-point halftime lead and finding a way to lose that game. Like, until you go out there and prove that you can close out a game, you can win a big game like that again, this is what people are going to think of you because of how many times that happened last year. And Beamer's not wrong when he constantly brought up, like, hey, we were in all these games. You were, and you closed out basically none of them in the process. Now, again, you go back 2 seasons ago, they were closing out games. They closed out the Clemson game. They closed out the Missouri game. So we've seen the ability to do that in the past, but you have to prove it to us once again that you can do that, because you didn't show us that at all last year.
1: Yeah, that's the thing, man, is you got to figure out ways to... I think the main thing is, how do you go about not letting up? I think it's just as simple as you got to keep your foot on the gas pedal. And look, once a team gets momentum, like that A&M game last year, like once A&M scored, actually it wasn't even when they scored. It was the 4th and 12 they converted on,
0: yep,
1: to extend that eventual first touchdown drive of the second half. Like if South Carolina gets the stop there, I'm fully confident they go on to win that game, because A&M had no momentum at that point. They were backed up. And if South Carolina gets the stop there like they probably should have, then Carolina takes over in good field position, and they could potentially put the game away with one more score. Instead, you let A&M hang around, and then from there they go to score, and then they got all the momentum back right after that. That's the thing, is that when South Carolina has momentum, they've got to continue to lay it all out there, foot on the gas, continue just to pound away, because that you got no lead after last year. No lead should ever be safe, right? That's the way things should be feeling for a lot of those guys that are back this year. I know the team looks different in some respects, but a lot of those guys are back. That's the mindset I think they should have, is that, look, when we got a lead, got to put the game away.
0: By the way, do you know how many times last year South Carolina was in a situation where they had 95 or more yards to go on a drive?
1: Feels like it happened a good bit last year. I don't know what the exact number is, so what is it?
0: 8 times.
1: Yeah, that's a lot.
0: Yeah, once against Virginia Tech and LSU, once against Coastal, twice against Oklahoma, and 3 times against Clemson. They surrendered 11 points, that pick 6 against Clemson, the safety against Oklahoma, and the safety against Virginia Tech.
1: Yeah, it always felt like they were starting off in such terrible field position half the time.
0: Yeah, so hopefully, now again, being backed up against your own goal line, never ideal, but hopefully those situations prove better for South Carolina, in addition to being able to close out games next year, or this upcoming season, because that was obviously the Achilles heel of them this past year.
1: I just think a lot of it, going back to the discussion about starting off such terrible field position, it would be a lot of times South Carolina would be backed up and they'd, you know, go 3-and-out offensively, and then the defense would, you know, after the ball is punted towards midfield, they'd get a stop, and then the ball would be punted right back to South Carolina back near their own goal line. Yeah. So there needs to be a little bit more balance offensively and defensively, the offense doing its job while the defense continues to do what it's been doing under Clayton White.
0: A lot of things need to improve to make this season better. And again, we got 95 days to find out if things have changed. So tomorrow's 94 days, and we'll count down for that tomorrow then. We'll come back, wrap up hour number one. We've got the schedule for the college football playoff, and it highlights just how long it is between the end of the regular season and the national championship. I'll tell you about that coming up next. It is The Extra Point. Tyler Head and Jack Veltri on your Tuesday on The Game.
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3: So the NFL burned down yesterday. Absolute earthquake. Los Angeles Rams have pulled off a historic blockbuster, acquiring reigning defensive player of the year, Myles Garrett, from the Cleveland Browns. In exchange for the sack king, LA is shipping two-time Pro Bowl edge rusher Jared Verse, alongside a haul of future first, second, and third round draft picks. Blockbuster. I'm Drake Toll.
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0: All right, welcome back in. It is the Extra Point. Tyler Head and Jack Belcher wrapping up hour number one on your Tuesday here on the game. Yesterday, the college football playoff officially released the broadcast schedule for all of its games coming up this year, and we knew what date the national championship game was on. We've known this for a while, that being January 25th, but I was curious, and I looked it up yesterday. It's 58 days between the end of the regular season on November 28th and the national championship being played. That is another 2 months between when most teams will wrap up, or a lot of teams will wrap up their year. Unfortunately, Carolina wrapped up theirs on the end of the regular season last year. And when we figure out who the national champion's going to be, there's going to be, 13-day window between the last quarterfinal and the first semifinal, and then another 10 days between the last quarter semifinal and the national championship.
1: There's zero reason for there being a two-week break between the quarterfinals and semifinals. It should be just like any other playoffs you have. Like, the NFL is the perfect example. Like, week after week, go ahead and play. I understand the first round and the quarterfinals having a little bit of a gap, but it's much smaller. It's only like 10 days, and you have Christmas factored in there. So I understand it from that standpoint, but there's no reason for there to be a two-week break between the quarters and the semis, and then to have another two-week break, or, well, about 10 days or so, give or take 10 or 11 days, until the national championship. I mean, come on. Like, the season really... it can be avoided. It does not need to be January 25th. I mean, that's so late, man.
0: Yeah, that is 1 week away from February for those that are wondering. And all this talk of trying to fix things in college football. And there's a lot of things on the priority list that need to be obviously figured out first. But getting the national championship closer to January 1st is a high priority, in my opinion. Because, again, the unfortunate thing, we talk about this every single year, you lose momentum, right? The good thing about playoffs and like the NBA, I feel like struggles with this a little bit, too, because of how long the playoffs are. Now, again, we'll start the NBA Finals coming up tomorrow. But when it goes on for too long, it loses a little bit of steam. And the college football playoff, while in totality only lasts right at a little over a month, when you have that long gap, and we talked about this a couple years ago with the national championship, it's easy to forget that it's happening, right? Because you get in the mindset of moving on to other things, and the NFL playoffs going on and college basketball going on. It's like, oh yeah, there's two semifinals on Thursday and Friday night. Oh yeah, in a week and a half, then you have the national championship. They're just not capitalizing on the momentum of having things, because college football is a volume sport, right? It's better when everything is connected and compacted, and at least even going back to the 4-team playoff, all those things are relatively close together. Now it's getting stretched out further and further.
1: Like, if your team's out of the playoff or whatever, and you're watching the playoff as a regular college football fan, I mean, sure, you're going to tune in, but I feel like the interest is just going to be not as heightened as it should be. There should be so much excitement as each round continues, but I feel like you lose some regular common folk fan interest. The average fan, I feel like, isn't as interested when there's a 2 week break going on between games of like, oh yeah, what happened last time? What happened in the last round? Because it was two weeks ago. It's like, you know.
0: Well, and it also doesn't help too that, and look, bowls are always going to exist, but you're also sending teams all across the country to play in quarterfinals on, and it's not even New Year's Eve this year, it's December 30th for the Fiesta Bowl. So there's going to be one team that gets a 2-day advantage over their opponent before the semifinal, because the other three quarters are played on January 1st. That in of itself is another problem. You send everybody to these bowl sites for quarterfinals. You then send them back home. Then you send them back to other sites for the semifinals before sending them to a different site for the national championship.
1: It's just crazy. The process of putting the schedule together is just mind-boggling to me. Like, we need to get to a point where the next time there is discussion about the schedule, got to move this thing back. Like, move it up, or I should say, yeah, I guess move it up to maybe like that first week in December. I know you got conference championship games there, but I think eventually we've got to get to a point where this thing is starting like no later than the second weekend in December, because it is just ridiculous that we're talking about the playoffs starting a month after the regular season comes to an end.
0: Also, maybe I find more interest in this than other people. the Rose Bowl could actually be the nightcap on New Year's Day this upcoming year. Typically, always had that 5 o'clock start, moved it back to 4 o'clock last year to kind of fall in line with the other semifinal games, but it's to be determined right now. All the games on New Year's Day are to where we could actually have a full nighttime Rose Bowl for the first time since, I think, Texas and Southern Cal played for the national championship in 06.
1: What time was the 09 national championship or 2013?
0: Well, those weren't Rose Bowls. Those were the BCS national championship at the Rose Bowl. So that was when that
1: you're right.
0: Starting with the 2007 season, the BCS title game became its own thing because it used to rotate through the bowls. And the last time it rotated through the Rose Bowl was that Texas Southern Cal national championship.
1: Okay. That makes more sense.
0: So, and you know, I always had a problem with the Rose Bowl kicking off at 5. That means the Sugar Bowl kicked off at like 9:30 in the playoff era because that made that game super late. So I'm glad they were willing to move it up an hour last year. And hey, maybe we'll get a full nighttime game this upcoming year. We'll see.
1: That'd be pretty cool. And speaking of the Sugar Bowl, that'll be at 7:30 this year on January, or well, I guess technically 2027 on January 15th.
0: So that'll be semifinal this year.
1: Yes, an hour and a half earlier. That is good to see.
0: Yes, and the Capital One Orange Bowl, the other semifinal. And again, we'll find out the official times for all the games on New Year's Day, I guess, as the season rolls along. That'll do it for hour number one. Coming up in hour number two, a lot of NFL headlines going on yesterday. A lot of trades being made. We'll dive into those coming up next. It is the Extra Point. Tyler Head and Jack Beltry with you on the game.
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24: A better life with Dr. Sanjay Gupta.
25: If you're caring for an aging parent, you may feel quite often that you're alone in what you're doing. But you're not by a long shot. According to a new report by the Pew Research Center, 10% of U.S. adults are caring for a parent over age 65. Millions more are caring for a spouse or partner 65 or older. Beyond the sheer numbers, this report, perhaps unsurprisingly, found a major difference in caregiver well-being between men and women. One psychologist we spoke to suggested thinking 5 years in the future and imagining where you are right now. Will you be glad you took something on, or regretful that you didn't? You also need to cut yourself some slack, he said, especially women. Don't try to shoulder all of the burden by yourself. You might need to ask for help before you burn out. You'll be so glad you did. I'm Dr. Sanjay Gupta, helping you live a better life.
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0: care how much time is on the clock. They got their starters in. There's a chance we can win. I want to be a part of that. I don't care how dire the situation looks. I'm going to try to make something happen. So I hate coming out in those situations. I hate, you know, that kind of inevitability and not being able to do anything about it. Because I want to win, not do anything.
1: Welcome back in. It is the Garnet Trust Hour presented by Krantz Cooling, Heating, and Plumbing. Tyrod and Jack Feltry along with you here on your Tuesday on the game. That, the voice of Myles Garrett, that from October of last year, talking about just how bad he wants to win, and he'll do anything to do that. Well, Jack, he's now in a better situation to be able to do that, as yesterday he was traded to the Los Angeles Rams in exchange for a first-round pick and Jared Verse to the Cleveland Browns.
2: Oh, he's in a much, much better situation. It's like going from being poor to being rich. You are with the lowly Cleveland Browns, who never win anything, and now you're on a Super Bowl contender. I mean, it is a night and day difference for him, and it completely changes the complexion of what he could do in his career now moving forward. He could win a Super Bowl maybe as soon as this year. This puts the Rams in such a good position to do something real good this year. Now, I will say, looking at this trade, you get Jared Verse, who I think is a very good player. You know, one defensive rookie of the year back in 2024. He's a two-time Pro Bowler. Like, obviously, he's a very good player. And you mentioned it, you get the first-round pick next year, which, judging by the way the Rams are going to be this year, it's probably going to be a back-of-the-first-round pick. So not a ton of value there, I would say. You get the second-round pick and a third-round pick in 28 and 29, respectively. So there's some added value there. But you're trading for you traded Myles Garrett, and that's what you're getting for him. We're talking about the best. Is it safe to say he's the best defensive player in football?
1: Oh, well, he set the single-season sack record a year ago, so that's a pretty good indicator of how good he is.
2: We're talking about a guy that, just run through his accolades real quick, a two-time defensive player of the year, a five-time first-team all-pro player, a two-time second-team all-pro player, and a seven-time Pro Bowler. I just gotta wonder, did the Browns get enough here for Myles Garrett? I know first-round picks work a little bit differently in trades and whatnot, and I feel like the Browns got a pretty good haul back, but it feels like they needed more in this trade, does it not?
1: Yeah, and it's one of those situations. Like, Jared Verse is a good player, right? He's done a lot for the Rams in his couple seasons there, but he's not Myles Garrett, right? Like, you are definitely downgrading to a degree at that same, you know, edge rusher slash linebacker type of spot. You do have future equity now with these draft picks, which those could be anything, and as we expect, always, the Browns are always trying to rebuild NAD. So having more draft picks never hurts, but you are giving up a generational type of player at the defensive end position in Myles Garrett, though it was very clear, even with how great Myles Garrett was, you weren't winning anything, right? Like, and that was always kind of the conversation around Garrett. Even go back to a couple of years ago when they were having the contract dispute, it's like, does he want to make a lot of money in Cleveland and never win anything, or be willing to maybe take a little bit less to go somewhere else and be more successful? Well, now you have the situation of him getting traded, or he get the opportunity to do that. But even with how great he was playing for Cleveland, it wasn't resulting in wins.
2: Now,
1: enough wins.
2: They do have those three picks, the Browns. So that's important. Like, if they hit on those three picks, then the trade becomes a lot more. Like, if those three players they bring in the draft over the next 3 years are high impact guys, then the Browns might end up coming out pretty well in this trade, especially if the Rams don't win a Super Bowl while they have Myles Garrett. But as it stands right now, if we're looking at this just from a Garrett for Verse trade, then the Browns lose this trade all day, obviously. But again, you're getting those picks, so hopefully maybe you trade those picks and get someone else instead. But you're getting those picks to hopefully get some real talented players, and make this trade make a little bit more sense.
1: Well, and the unfortunate thing is we're not going to find out about that until multiple years down the road. We'll obviously find out about the first round pick next year, but the other two picks, again, in 28 and 29, respectively. So this is a long-term play for the Cleveland Browns that we're not going to know. What we do know is that this makes an already good Los Angeles Rams team that much more dangerous, right? And look, I think they've looked at themselves in a window of opportunity for a while now. Matthew Stafford could be playing in his final year, had an MVP season a year ago. We'll see if he can back that up. I don't even know how much longer Sean McVay is going to be a head coach. They are in absolute win-now mode. They did this a couple years ago when they got Matthew Stafford from the Rams and obviously rode that, or from the Lions and obviously rode that to winning the Super Bowl at home in the 2021 season. This very much is the same way of like, I don't care about those draft picks. Forget the first round pick next year. We're trying to win the Lombardi this year, and getting a guy like Myles Garrett can help you do that.
2: Absolutely. This is boom or bust, the definition of it right here, of going all in with an aging quarterback, probably in his last few years here. Maybe, I don't know.
1: It'll be his final year.
2: I don't know. I feel like Stafford wants to keep playing, but
1: if he wins a Super Bowl, he might just walk away.
2: Yeah. I mean, they did draft Ty Simpson, right? So, I mean, it could be. Who knows? But this definitely makes them, I would say, the Seahawks are going to be really good again, I think. You can never question the 49ers, I think. Like the NFC is definitely a very good conference, but I feel like the Rams are probably the Super Bowl favorite, at least the NFC favorite to come out of that side of the league next season.
1: I noticed it's funny you didn't mention the Arizona Cardinals when talking about the NFC West. They're just like the forgotten
2: forgotten
1: fourth member while these other teams are winning for Super Bowls or competing for them or have high-level talent left and right. The Cardinals are like, hey, anybody heard from Jacoby Brissett lately?
2: Yeah, what's their quarterback situation going to be? Is it going to be Carson Beck?
1: Brissett's got to show up.
2: Yeah, that's a whole other topic for another day. But that was one of many things going on in the NFL yesterday. We also had some pretty big news out of New Jersey yesterday with former Giant great at wide receiver coming back.
1: Is it big news, though?
2: I think it's pretty big news.
1: Well, and yes, Odell Beckham Jr. in his first run with the Giants was great. We all remember that crazy one-handed catch on Sunday Night Football, the numbers that he put up and all that kind of stuff. But Odell Beckham Jr. in 2026, my question is like, What are you getting and what are you expecting? Because this dude didn't even play last year. He hasn't played a full season in several years due to injury and suspensions and all that kind of stuff. I don't know. Is this like a nostalgia run? Is this like something that gets people in the seats to just see OBJ? Because I don't know if I'm expecting him to be like a super high-level contributor necessarily.
2: But I don't think he has to be, right? If you can get similar production to what he did with the Ravens in 2023, then I think that's where you make your money on bringing him in, right? Because you look at that season he had with the Ravens. He had 35 catches for 565 yards. He had 3 touchdowns in 14 games with 6 starts. If you can get that, because you're not asking him to be wide receiver one.
1: Right.
2: Right? You don't need him to be wide receiver one. Can he be your third or fourth option and bring him in certain situations? Yeah, absolutely. And he's only 33, right? Now, in football, that's a little bit older. But this is a guy that, for most of his career, has been a very good football player. So, and I know he was out last year, didn't play at all. He didn't really do anything with the Dolphins in 24. So, we're talking about 3 years ago, since having a really good season. And it feels like a lifetime ago since his run to winning a Super Bowl with the Rams now 5 years ago. So, what's he going to look like? Who knows? This could be a move that just doesn't work out at all, and the Giants cut him as the season gets going. Who knows? I think Giants fans are kind of hoping this works out to where he is there for a full season, and he's a big part of the offense. Only time will tell, but I can tell you, I mean, it seems like Giants fans are really excited about bringing OBJ back, and you know he has wanted to be back with the Giants for so long now.
1: And that wasn't the only receivers that they brought in. Juju Smith-Schuster and Braxton Berrios also coming in, which kind of highlights, because again, Malik Nabers and Darius Slayton coming back from their respective injuries. They just need to fill out that room as of right now. We'll have to see how that shakes out and how those guys recover and all that kind of stuff. When Nabers comes back, he is obviously wide receiver number one there. How the receptions get divvied up after that, we'll be interested to see. Yeah, I'm not expecting OBJ to go be a 1,000-yard receiver. Can he go out there and make some catches and catch a touchdown or two? Sure. But I just, if for anybody that's expecting him to be old OBJ in New York, that's not going to happen.
2: All right, yeah. So you're not getting 1,000 yards out of him, probably. The last time he had a 1,000-yard season was all the way back in 2019, and he's only had five of those in his career. I will say this, though. What do we consider, what would be worth the value of bringing him in? Is it getting halfway to 1,000 yards? Is it a 500-yard season? Like, what is Tyler Head looking at as a successful season for bringing OBJ in?
1: If you can get him over 400 yards and like three touchdowns, I'd say that's pretty solid. And again, he's got to stay healthy too. That's another thing. Injuries have obviously had him, you know, nicked up for several years. If he can stay healthy, play a full season, get you over 400 yards and more than and three or more touchdowns, I'd say that's solid. Because again, you're not expecting him to be wide receiver number one. He just has to be somebody there that is a complimentary piece in your wide receiver room is option three or four.
2: Like he could, I mean, with the other guys you mentioned bringing, like I think he's a better receiver than Juju Smith-Schuster and Braxton Berrios, but you know, is he better right now than Darius Slayton or Malik Nabers? No,
1: no.
2: But keep in mind, like you said, those guys are returning from injury. Like, when are they going to be back? Where are they going to be at in their recovery process when they're back? How good are they going to be immediately when they return? You know, OBJ could be a factor here early on in the season. But when that room is fully set, fully healthy, don't forget about Jalin Hyatt, too, mm-hmm. who I guess apparently OBJ right now is wearing number 3. And Hyatt, obviously, who's been with the Giants for a few years now, is wearing 13. So I guess OBJ is not going to be wearing 13 with the Giants. That feels a little bit weird. I don't know. But nevertheless,
1: that gives the Giants the opportunity to sell more jerseys then, because now you got to go buy a new OBJ jersey.
2: I don't know, man. If I'm a Giants fan, I'd be annoyed about that because it's like, man, he belongs in 13 if he's back with the Giants. But
1: well, he could pay Hyatt. To
2: true,
1: get
2: but
1: the
2: but
1: jersey.
2: But still, that is his, that was his college number and whatnot when he was at LSU. So I understand that part of it. But I think OBJ is going to have himself a role on this team. I think he's going to have to with the way they've been banged up in that receiver room and when those guys are getting back, their top guys. That is, we'll see. But he could be an impact guy, I think, for sure. And I would take 400 yards out of him. You know, if I'm a Giants fan, I would say 400 yards, three touchdowns. You don't need him to be what he was when he was making all those great catches back in the day. You just need him to be serviceable, I think.
1: Yeah. By the way, is that catch? Because I think it was the Cowboys on Sunday Night Football.
2: It's like 2014, I think.
1: Yeah, 2014. Is that like a top five play in NFL history?
2: I mean, I think it's the greatest catch I've ever seen. I mean, tell me otherwise, but I mean, I think as time goes on, maybe people think it's a little overrated,
1: mm-hmm.
2: but still, for the time, never seen anything like that before.
1: Yeah, like, I mean, it was a three-finger catch, too.
2: Like, I remember growing up, and people would, like if you're a kid, you're trying to recreate that catch in the backyard. Like that's the impact that type of play had.
1: That, and I haven't bought a Madden game in several years, so I don't know if it's still featured, but, like, that became a catch animation in Madden, like, immediately after that, where you could make those kind of ridiculous catches. Like, it had a pretty big ripple effect on the NFL, and, again, I'm struggling to find a catch that's better from an athleticism standpoint. Obviously, it was a Sunday Night Football game in the regular season. The meaning of it, in the grand scheme of things, not as great as like Edelman's touched or catch in like Super Bowl 51, where he kept the ball off the ground and like it bounced off his foot or whatever, or bounced off the foot of the Falcons defender or whatever. But like in terms of athleticism, yeah, that one's hard to beat.
2: Like it's just such an iconic photo too when you look at it from like all angles. It's
1: yeah.
2: It's something that, again, we've seen one-hand catches since then, but still, that one, I think, stands the test of time.
1: Well, he's not the only wide receiver with a new home, though he's going back to a place where he started his career, as A.J. Brown finally headed up to New England. We'll talk about that coming up next as the Garnet Trust Hour, presented by Krantz Cooling, Heating, and Plumbing, rolls along on your Tuesday here on The Game.
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13: For the ninth year in a row, Finland has been named the happiest country in the world. That's according to the World Happiness Report put out every year by the Wellbeing Research Center at the University of Oxford in the UK. Two other Nordic nations, Iceland and Denmark, came in at numbers 2 and 3. Now, having spent quite a bit of time in these countries over my 2.5 decades as a journalist, I can tell you that this is not at all that surprising. There's an entirely different way of thinking in

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1: For the ninth year in a row, Finland has been named the happiest country in the world. That's according to the World Happiness Report put out every year by the Wellbeing Research Center at the University of Oxford in the UK. Two other Nordic nations, Iceland and Denmark, came in at numbers 2 and 3. Now, having spent quite a bit of time in these countries over my 2.5 decades as a journalist, I can tell you that this is not at all that surprising. There's an entirely different way of thinking in these countries. We before me, you might say. In other words, the mentality is less adversarial and much more, we're all in this together. One other interesting thing that came up was that no matter where someone lived, the more time they spent on social media, the less happy they were. Want to smile? It's simple. Put your phone away for a bit. I'm Dr. Sanjay Gupta, helping you live a better life.
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7: Welcome back in. It is the Garnet Trust Hour presented by Krantz Cooling, Heating, and Plumbing here on your Tuesday on the Game. A couple more NFL headlines want to hit really quick. The worst kept, I guess, secret about a trade, because we've been talking about this for like, what, a month now, was A.J. Brown going to the Eagles or going to New England. Now, they had to wait until June 1st to make this happen. But officially yesterday, I've seen the video on him walking into the Patriots facility earlier on this morning. A reunion with Mike Vrabel, who apparently didn't want to trade him when they were together in Tennessee anyway. And now he's gone from one Super Bowl contender to another. So, good situation.
8: No, very good situation. This definitely helps out the Patriots in a lot of ways. Adds to their offense, gives Drake May another playmaker to work with, and gives him a true real wide receiver one here. I know he had Stephon Diggs last year, which definitely Stephon's a good receiver, but I would say A.J. Brown, pretty good receiver right now with the way he's, I mean, he's had all but 1 year in his pro career, he's been a 1,000-yard receiver. So, very impressive.
7: Well, and, you know, he was, in a lot of people's opinion, the catalyst to the drama that was going on with the Eagles, or at least part of the drama going on, by being frustrated with lack of targets, the way the offense was working, all that kind of stuff. So now the Eagles have ridded themselves of A.J. Brown. My question is, okay, does this mean everybody's kumbaya now and everything's good, or is drama going to manifest itself in another way? Because that seems to be something that's been plaguing this team for years now.
8: If, I mean, for A.J. Brown with New England, I mean, if he's not getting his targets, then it may be a problem.
7: I think he'll get his targets.
8: He'll get his targets, but as long as that, I think that was also part of the issue for sure with the end of his Eagles, you know, run. As good of a receiver, I mean, he still had a 1,000-yard season last year, but, you know, for him, I'm sure he'd like to be targeted more, so, which is why, you know, part of why this trade happened. But for the Eagles, I mean, the bigger question here is, like, who's Jalen Hurts throwing to? Right? What is their plan

0: heading into this season, I think, is the big question.
1: More targets to Devonta Smith, I guess?
0: I guess so. Dallas Goedert. I mean, I don't know. I mean, that's the question there. And, you know, is this going to help the Eagles be better, you know, from a... I mean, on the field, you lose a 1,000-yard receiver. I mean, you get a first-round pick and a fifth-round pick out of it. But, you know, I mean, you're losing A.J. Brown. That's kind of a big deal there. I don't care what issues he has. I mean, he's a very good receiver.
2: Yeah, the interesting thing is that on one hand, you've got you're losing A.J. Brown, and I think his deal actually runs through, what, 2029? Like, he got a big extension. Yeah, 3-year, $96 million extension. And so you would love for everything to just be hunky-dory, and then you've got A.J. Brown producing like he's produced without all the other drama. But since it's there, what can you do? And actually, I think the way that the Eagles did this, like I read a piece on NFL.com that made a pretty compelling case that Howie Roseman, their GM, like played this out pretty well. Because if Brown's kind of already on the outs and things aren't going well, like on one hand, you gave up a lot to get him. You know, you gave up a first round and I think a third round pick at that time to get him.
1: Yep.
2: And so you're making a heavy investment. You want that investment to pay off. Well, I mean, two of the best seasons in history. I think he set the record for the Eagles receiving yards in a season. Two Super Bowl runs, a Lombardi trophy. So, like, from that standpoint, that paid off. But then if it comes time for this marriage to end, what can you get out of it? And so, number one, waiting until this timeline allows you to offload some of that. You know, you don't have this huge dead money hit, number one. And then, you know, you also get back some capital for him as opposed to, you know, him just walking at some point. So, yeah, you would love for, I mean, he's really, really good. Obviously, you'd love to keep him. But with some of the other distractions and things around there, it, you know, did it become a, man, this guy's really good. Thank you. You did some great things. But let's see how we can part ways here.
1: Well, it comes a situation to, okay, are you going to take the side of your quarterback who you've invested a lot of money in or your high-level wide receiver? It ends up being the quarterback. So you're saying, okay, we're going to side with Jalen Hurts here, and we think it's going to be successful. Now, again, the Eagles are a very talented team, and I expect them to be a Super Bowl contender going forward. But that is a significant loss with what a talent A.J. Brown is, and we'll have to see what that draft capital they get ends up working out in the long run. But in the short term, again, we'll see how they fare without having that elite second option at wide receiver.
0: Yeah, that's the question there. And again, the Eagles, I think they'll be fine. They still have the pieces offensively. You still have Saquon Barkley. And, you know, I think the bigger question here is, how does this affect Jalen Hurts? Because I think last year was a little bit of a step back in some ways for Hurts and the Eagles in general, you know, after winning the Super Bowl. And now that you don't have your top target, I mean, yes, you still have Devontae Smith. You still have some pieces there. But I just wonder, is Hurts going to be better off without Brown here? Time will tell.
1: We will see. Well, at the end of trades, this guy, not necessarily traded, but he is trading in his helmet for a microphone. Russell Wilson headed to the CBS booth as, at least for the time being, his football career will come to an end after he lost his starting job last year to Jackson Dart in for the New York Giants. And now he'll be calling games with CBS. We think Russell Wilson's going to be a good TV guy? Or is it going to be...
0: As long as he's not his usual cringy type of self, I would say. You know, he can be a little cringy with some of the things he says. It's like, did he really just say that? Like, that's the thing. If he's breaking down football and calling it how it is, I think he could be great. Again, another quarterback to have on the broadcast there. I think that could be really cool to see, but yeah.
2: Did anybody foresee at the time, because it happened so long ago, were people like, hey, Tony Romo is going to become like this iconic, you know, and some, you'll talk to some people out there, I don't like Tony Romo, like, but generally people loved, you know, what he brought. Back then, were people like, Tony Romo is going to be so great at this?
1: I don't
2: feel like that really.
0: Well, Romo was, I mean, by all accounts, he was very good in his first, like, year in the booth with Jim Nantz, but I feel like now people can't stand Tony Romo.
2: It's flipped.
0: I'm honestly one of those people because you see Romo and Nance calling a lot of Bills games, and it's like, yeah, I just listen to Romo. I'm like, what?
1: Well, did we? I feel like we didn't know a lot about Romo's personality when he was with the Cowboys. Like, yeah, he spoke some, but I don't think we really looked at him as somebody like, oh, can't wait to hear this guy talk. But when he got in the booth, especially in those first couple of years, he was phenomenal. Again, breaking things down, predicting plays, and kind of letting his personality shine, you know, going back and forth with Jim Nance. Now, yes, it's changed a little bit in the past couple of years, but I feel like we know more about Russell Wilson as the person and the personality than we knew about Tony Romo before he ever got in the booth.
0: Now, the thing with Russ is that he's not going to be calling games. He'll be on the pregame show with CBS, so it'll be a little bit... He's basically taking the role, I would imagine, of what Matt Ryan was.
1: Yeah, it sounds
0: last
1: that
0: year.
1: Way.
0: Like when Matt Ryan left to go back with the Falcons front office there after last year. Yeah, like I think that's probably the role we're going to see Russ in here. And I think Russ is a good personality to have on there. Like, again, a quarterback, guy that's won a Super Bowl, very experienced in that regard. Like, I think he'll be a nice addition there. It is interesting, though, he apparently did pass up on an opportunity to play with the Jets. He did receive an offer, but has chosen television instead. I just think that speaks volumes about where the Jets are at right now and not wanting to go there. But I think it also speaks to Russ hasn't like officially retired, but at 37 years old, I think this is probably the end of the line for him, unless a team offers him between now and heck, who expected Phillip Rivers to come back, right?
1: That's true.
0: Who knows?
1: But like we've seen in the past couple of years, like Russell Wilson, it's a far cry from what he used to be, right? Like, yeah, he could hang around on year-to-year deals, start a couple games here, be a mentor to young quarterbacks or whatever it may be. But, like, he's not going to be the Aaron Rodgers or Tom Brady that can still play at a relatively high level well into his 40s. Like, I think this is probably the right career move for him.
0: Yeah, I think this makes sense for him at this point in time.
1: So we'll see. Again, he'll be on the CBS desk when the season rolls around coming up later on this year. We'll transition back to college football coming up next. One athletic director wants to see maybe an old format return for the college football postseason. We'll discuss that on the other side. It is the Garnet Trust Hour presented by Krantz Cooling, Heating, and Plumbing on your Tuesday here on The Game.
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8: More and more people are using magnesium supplements to help them sleep. But are they safe? And do they really work? Well, first, let's talk about actual magnesium. That's an essential mineral that is needed for more than 300 different processes in the body, according to one dietitian. And most people get enough of it simply from the foods they eat. Now, if you're not getting enough, there are a few different types of supplements you can try. But as always, you should talk to your doctor before starting any new medication or supplement, whether it's prescription or over the counter. Now, when it comes to the science, we looked into this, and I gotta say, there's not a lot of strong evidence that magnesium supplements will actually help you sleep. They might help you manage pain, they might help you lower your stress levels, or work to get your muscles to relax. And maybe it's those things then that help you get some better sleep. I'm Dr. Sanjay Gupta, helping you live a better life.
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1: 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Tyler Head, Jack Veltri, and Chris Clark along with you here on your Tuesday on The Game. Oh, there's always a discussion about how to fix the college football playoff format, whether it be the number of teams, the way the schedule works out, the committee, a lot of things are always on the table. And Tennessee Athletic Director Danny White recently in an article with On3 discussed his desire to maybe bring back at least part of an old format to assist with the college football playoff committee, that being the BCS formula that, again, used to help decide who the top two teams that were going to play for the national championship were via the computer poll, which had an algorithm that pulled in a lot of various rankings to spit out a number to determine where every team was ranked, and there were no humans really involved with that computer process at all. Then people complained that, well, we can't argue with a computer, so let's bring in humans. And unfortunately, guess what? Humans have biases, and that's created a lot of controversy these past couple of years with the college football playoff. So Danny White's suggestion is not to completely replace the college football playoff committee with the computer, but use them together, saying, okay, here is a ranking from the BCS formula that can assist the playoff committee in deciding where teams are ranked. Not the end-all be-all, but assist them a little bit more, because I feel like right now, and this is kind of the point that Danny White is making, the criteria that the playoff committee uses every single year, random, all over the place, and there's not continuity year to year on what is important to the committee, because the committee does change. There are people that come in and out on a year in year out basis, and with new people coming in, the thought process and criteria of what they're looking for changes as well. So I can support the idea of having more data to back up the decisions that they're making.
0: I don't think it's a bad idea at all. I agree, because we see right now, you know, there's the human element in the process of picking who the best teams are, and I don't think it's a bad idea to have, you know, computer data factor in. Now, what is the percentage of how much that data factors in? I don't know what it would be. Again, this is all hypothetical, but I think it is something that could lend itself well. I'd be personally interested in seeing how this would look if the BCS came back in some form or fashion, at least from a formula standpoint.
2: I was looking earlier at a comparison, and I haven't gone through this and, you know, triple checked everything, but the formula for last year, and this is pointed out by a national college football writer for CBS Sports too. So if you followed the BCS formula last year, it would have led to Texas would have actually dropped a spot in the rankings, and then Notre Dame over Miami would have been the changes there. Which is, I mean, that's pretty interesting.
1: Mm.
2: You know,
1: that was a point of controversy for the committee last year.
2: It was a point of controversy. So, you know, I don't think, and to be clear, I mean, it's not what Danny White's proposing. We should just go back to the computer. But I think everybody's trying. Here's the problem. Everybody is trying to figure out what does the committee, and it's a different committee, you know, of course, every year.
1: Yep.
2: What are they going by? You know, and that's why every single week they get on ESPN and the chairman is asked questions. You know, why this team over that team? Why is this team number one? Why is this team number 15? Why is this team number six? And typically, we saw this a lot in the year that South Carolina was heavily in that mix.
1: Right.
2: You know, what are you considering? And sometimes those answers are not satisfactory. Or sometimes you just hear an answer like the whole data point thing that Ward Manuel brought up. And you're like, that doesn't make any sense. Sometimes you get an answer and then you dive into it and you're like, I don't really see what they're seeing. You know, so the idea that I think trying to standardize a little bit more what they're looking at, that's going to be hard to do when it's just humans. But if you give them a computer, then you have to figure out, well, how much are they supposed to weigh the computer? You know, like there's problems with all these models.
1: And the college football playoff committee operates a lot on the, well, we think system. Well, we think this team is better than that. We think this team, based on what they've done against this schedule or that schedule, is better than this one when we don't have as much head-to-head to compare, unlike, you know, with Notre Dame and Miami there. And while maybe going back to involving the BCS formula isn't the direct answer, White also points out something interesting here, because again, you know, you pull references from other sports. He mentions that, you know, like with basketball, right, there's a committee of people that decide who the now 76 teams that are going to be in the NCAA basketball tournament are going to be, but it's very data heavy, right? You have RPI, you have net rankings, you have different quadrants for your wins, quad 1, 2, 3, and 4, that really tell the story and help determine which teams are best fit for the NCAA tournament. That doesn't mean they always get it right. And there's obviously controversy. We talked about Miami of Ohio and the debate if they should get in or not and all that kind of stuff. But their stuff is more backed by data and analytics than I feel like what the College Football Playoff Committee does. And I think we've talked about this before. Can you ever establish quad wins in football that can paint a better picture of what your strength of schedule is, what your win quality is, and stuff like that? I feel like relying on that more to determine the 12, 16, or 24 teams that get in the college football playoff wouldn't be a bad idea if we could figure that out in the future.
0: It could certainly help. Yeah, like if you rank every one of the, what is it, 128
1: 138.
0: So you rank every team 1 through 138, right? And it can change during the year because some teams maybe at the bottom of the totem pole get a lot better. And that improves the standing of whether it's a, you can go from like a quad 3 to a quad 2, quad 4 to quad 3. You know what I mean? So I think that could be impactful. But we've seen teams kind of stray away from scheduling some, like a South Carolina, for instance, canceling these home and homes with Miami and North Carolina. Like, teams are, you'll see some big time matchups still. Like, you'll see Bama and Florida State this year. You'll see Ohio State and Texas. But in the future, I don't think we're going to see a lot of these huge big time games just because we've seen the committee doesn't value that as much. And plus, if you lose, I mean, it counts as a loss. We've seen the committee look at those 10 wins, regardless of how you get them, and that's enough to get you into the playoff. So we need to find a way to make the strength of schedule matter and get back to a point where teams are willing to schedule these big-time early-season matchups.
1: Well, that's the thing, and you're very right there. You know, they're counting wins at this point in time, which is why teams like Carolina and all these other schools are canceling these power conference, out of conference matchups because you're better served at this point in time playing Kent State or playing Towson and try and get yourself to that kind of magic number of maybe 10 wins, because it seems like the committee's going to view that better than, okay, well, you played Miami and lost to them, but it was a 1-point game, you know, in overtime or something along those lines, and it was really, really close and really competitive. Like, it's very clear that that's not something that's going to matter as much when it comes to that committee process, and if we could ever get to determining a different way to look at it and be more data heavy or analytic driven like these other sports are, that might end up being the answer. Again, a lot of things to figure out in college football, but I thought it wasn't a bad suggestion to say, hey, the BCS formula wasn't terrible. I know people, you know, hated the fact they couldn't argue with a computer, but it was data driven and analytically backed, and maybe that's something that can help out the playoff committee if we did decide to bring something like that back. So we'll obviously see, but not a bad idea there from Tennessee Athletic Director Danny White. We'll come back, wrap up hour number two. We've learned some details about College Football 27, and people are upset about one of the covers. We'll discuss that on the other side. It is the Garnet Trust Hour presented by Krantz Cooling, Heating, and Plumbing on your Tuesday on The Game.
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1: Hey, this is Tyler Head from 107.5 Game and the Game Network. 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
20: 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If the LA Rams were truly in on this season, they wouldn't have drafted a backup quarterback at 13. 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
1: 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Tyler Head, Jack Belcher, Chris Clark, along with you here on your Tuesday on The Game. You know, we're in the month of June now, and the passage of time is something you can kind of lose track of. And it kind of dawned on me when I started seeing this stuff about College Football 27. I'm like, oh, yeah, I guess that game releases next month. I feel like we haven't heard a lot about it. Now we're starting to get some more details coming out. And I think today's the official cover reveal, though we know who the cover athletes are going to be. But yeah, third installment of the return of the college football video game franchise. There was some debate this offseason because I think the ability to license the athletes' NIL or name, image, and likeness was going to be a little bit different this year, which caused a debate of would they be involved in the game or not. But seems like everything's a go, and I think at some point by the end of next month we'll have our third installment of this game back.
0: So the rumor is, and this will probably be, it's supposed to be announced today, it'll be Dante Moore, mm-hmm. Juan Lacy, and Malachi Toney on the cover.
1: Yep,
0: that feels right. I would say that seems about right, you know? I mean, I think for sure Moore and Toney. I'm a little surprised with, like, a Kawan Lacy, but he's a very good player, obviously, at Ole Miss. So I think that'll be a pretty cool cover. Looking forward to seeing how that looks.
1: Three very notable names, right? Like, okay, yeah, they could have gone easy with, like, Arch Manning or something like that, but you get three different players, three different positions on three teams that we expect to be in the mix for the college football playoff and national championship once again. Not mad at that. There was a lot of, because over the weekend, we did get a reveal of the deluxe cover of this game and what the deluxe edition features, we'll find out. But this one features, like, Kurt Cignetti. It's got Dante Moore. It's got Malachi Toney. It's got Jordan Maiava. A couple of the players, Kawan Lacy's on there as well. But everybody was saying that it looked like the cover of, like, a mid-2000s, like comedy movie. Like a dude, where's my car or something like that, because of the way everyone's positioned and, like, Cignetti giving an eyebrow to the camera, which I thought was funny. I'm not going to buy the deluxe edition. I'm just going to buy the regular one. But if you buy the deluxe edition, you'll get Cignetti front and center on it.
0: It's funny. I very coincidentally with the timing of this, I'm actually selling my PS5.
1: Oh.
0: Yeah. I have someone coming to pick it up today off of a Facebook Marketplace. So, yeah, I bought the console 2 years ago. You know, I had, you know, bought College Football 25. That was a big reason why I got it. And I just haven't played, man. I have not probably played in, like, over a year. So, you know, I mean, look, the games are fun, but yeah, that is a very ironic timing.
1: So you don't play other games besides that one?
0: I play Madden and whatnot. I'll play sport video games and whatnot, okay. But I just don't play enough, nor do I have enough time to be playing. So I just felt like, you know, since I'm moving out here soon and whatnot, trying to offload some stuff, so moving on from the PS5 is a tough, but it's ultimately the right decision.
1: Chris, you could have gotten a good deal on a PS5.
2: I know, man. I know. That's the, like, I remember when the game was first coming out and we were all talking about it, and then y'all got it, and I was like, yeah, you know, I need to go, and I still never got it.
1: Yeah.
2: Never went out and got it, and it's a good thing. I'd be in the same spot as Jack, except I wouldn't be proactive enough to actually sell mine. It would just sit there.
1: Yeah. Well, you gotta position it. It's like, it's for the kids, but you play it too.
2: The kids don't. I don't think my kids have any. My girls have no interest in PS5. They definitely don't want to play college football.
1: Well, you buy them whatever games they want. You're like, maybe. I'm just gonna have College Football 27 and play that too.
0: They need to go outside. Go. Right, be a kid. Go run around like the old days.
2: They would go Is there a game where we can go shop or something at the mall?
1: Probably.
2: There probably
1: there's,
2: is.
1: There's a game for everything, man.
0: Yes.
2: Yeah.
0: It is crazy that this game is it earlier this year? Because it's releasing early access is July 2nd. That feels like, it felt like 2 years ago the game released like right before the start of August. Am I wrong on that?
1: I thought the past couple of years it was like middle of July. It was sometime in July, but yeah, July 2nd definitely feels early, especially for a game that we haven't gotten a ton of detail for a lot, which again is kind of why it surprised me that this stuff kind of popped up yesterday. I'm like, oh yeah, that game's going to be coming out soon. I will say, for anybody that was that played the original version of NCAA football, apparently mascot mode's coming back. So if you want to play as a mascot, if you want to be the Stanford Tree taking on Big Red from Western Kentucky, you can do that. There's a lot. Like, because I didn't buy last year's game. I bought 25 because I wanted to play that for a couple years, get deep into Dynasty mode. It did feel like the first game or so was a little bit bare bones, which, hey, you're coming back from being off for a decade. I can understand that. But they are kind of seemingly putting back some old features that people loved a lot in the original run of the game.
2: The developers are rusty.
1: Yeah. Well, and especially as you like adapt to like new consoles and stuff like that, there's only so much you can fit in to a degree. So, and Madden's really guilty of this, of taking features away and bringing them back. So it is nice to see them listening to people saying, hey, we like this thing from, you know, 12 or 14 or whatever, bring that back. And they're seemingly doing that.
2: What is the dynamic weather?
1: I think it's one of those things, like it can change as the game goes along. Like typically,
0: which is pretty accurate, I would say.
1: Yeah, sure. Typically, if you're playing a game like in Dynasty mode, and it's a raining game, it rains the entire
2: time.
1: The whole
2: time.
1: Yeah. Which, like, really, that doesn't really affect how you play that much. It's just more of, like, the visual. But I guess in this one, you can, like, all right, it'll rain the first quarter, sunny in the second quarter, and then maybe rains again in the fourth quarter. Like, you'll have a little bit of variance.
2: Do you remember how you used to be able to go back, and maybe you could still do this, but you could pick historic classic games,
1: yes,
2: and like replay them?
1: Yes.
2: Is that still in there?
1: It wasn't in 25. I don't think it was in, okay, 26 either. I know you can't have historic teams because that's what got us in this whole
2: mess.
1: That's
2: right.
1: With
2: that's right.
1: Ed O'Bannon and all that kind of stuff.
2: It would be awesome if you could go back and replay the South Carolina Missouri like rain game, and then you add in the dynamic rain.
0: Cool.
2: Everything's normal.
1: Yeah.
2: Here's a monsoon.
0: Like,
2: yeah,
0: like,
2: you know,
0: is what you're talking about, was that like the Heisman moment type of? I'm trying to remember the old game. Like, wasn't that specifically meant for, like, the guys that were Heisman winners back in the day? Like, you've replayed their Heisman moments. Am I wrong on that?
1: Yeah, I think that was 13, I want to say, where, yeah, like, guys that obviously weren't in college anymore, you could go back and play some of their best moments. But, like, what I think what Chris is kind of talking about is, like, featured select challenges of like, hey, here's a game scenario. Can you either do the same thing or rewrite history type of thing, which I'd be in favor of.
0: That would be awesome.
1: I just don't know if that's going to be involved in this or not. But either way, it's coming up soon, College Football 27, and I think we're supposed to get more details of it later on today. Coming up next, Gamecock Central Takeover Hour presented by Firehouse Subs as your Tuesday rolls along here on the game.
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17: A better life with Dr. Sanjay Gupta.
19: For the ninth year in a row, Finland has been named the happiest country in the world. That's according to the World Happiness Report put out every year by the Wellbeing Research Center at the University of Oxford in the UK. Two other Nordic nations, Iceland and Denmark, came in at numbers 2 and 3. Now, having spent quite a bit of time in these countries over my 2.5 decades as a journalist, I can tell you that this is not at all that surprising. There's an entirely different way of thinking in these countries. We before me, you might say. In other words, the mentality is less adversarial and much more, we're all in this together. One other interesting thing that came up was that no matter where someone lived, the more time they spent on social media, the less happy they were. Want to smile? It's simple. Put your phone away for a bit. I'm Dr. Sanjay Gupta, helping you live a better life.
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1: O'clock on your Tuesday morning. 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Ty and Chris along with you here on The Game. Wes will be joining us a little bit later on in the show. And when he gets in here, we'll do our 95 days kickoff trivia question. He impressed me yesterday, by the way. He answered the question before I asked the question.
2: I was told this by a source.
1: In all the time we've been doing this, that's never happened.
2: So I have a selfish question. Do I get an opportunity to answer those questions so that I can possibly get some points and some credit? Or by way of me skipping the shows, am I punished?
1: Well, if he is not here by the end of the next segment,
2: okay,
1: then I will give you the opportunity to answer the question on yourself by yourself. How about that?
2: I just mean the ones you already did.
1: Oh, the ones I already did. Okay. Yeah, all right. Yeah. Okay. Now, he didn't tell you what yesterday's was.
2: I have no idea what they are.
1: Okay.
2: My source didn't say it was just Wes spit the answer out before the question was even asked.
1: Okay, well, if that's the case, I can present you yesterday's question, which was 96 days until kickoff.
2: Okay.
1: And doing some research through last year's stats, I saw that Rasul Faison had only 96 carries last year. The question that would have been to Wes was, what was the last running back that had the most carries for South Carolina in a season that was less than 100, and what year?
2: Oh, wow. And so that's the question that he answered before?
1: Yes.
2: At what point?
1: Like, because I mentioned the thing about it's 96 days till kickoff. You know, Rasul Faison had 96 carries a year ago, and he just spit out the answer. He told me he was just naming random running backs, but I was like, well, you answered the question. So who was the last lead running back for Carolina to have fewer than 100 carries in a season? And what year was that?
2: And he got the year, too.
1: Got the year. Well, no. I think he said the name, and I was like, well, you answered the question. And then I kind of told him the year. So you at least just have to tell me the running back.
2: My goodness. And it was less than 96 carries.
1: Or less than 100 carries.
2: Less than 100 carries.
1: Yes.
2: Man, that's a good one.
1: Which is why I was so impressed that he answered the question.
2: Yeah. I'm going to take a random guess. I don't think it's right. Brandon Wilds.
1: Not Brandon Wilds. You want to take another guess?
2: I mean, I can keep naming running backs all day, probably. Mike Davis.
1: No.
2: Mike Davis 1.0.
1: No, neither Mike Davis.
2: Kenny Miles.
1: No. A.J. Turner in 2017.
2: My God, wow.
1: And again,
2: is impressive.
1: He randomly spit his name out because he knew it was going to be a running back-related question. He said, A.J. Turner. And I was like, well, you answer the question. I don't really know what to ask now. So that was the last time a lead running back had fewer than 100 carries.
2: I'm not sure that counts. He just aiming random running backs. Well, but we have to count it because he did get it right.
1: He did get it right, and I was thoroughly impressed. So we'll get 95 days to kick off a little bit later on in the show. But you weren't here yesterday. Of course, we spent a lot of time talking about the head baseball coaching search. Now that Coastal Carolina season's come to an end, as we learned last night, we'll get into what happened in the Super in the regionals coming up in a minute. But your other candidates, Sabins, Fitzgerald, if you believe he's still a contender, Skyler Mead, if you want to go back to somebody we've talked about in the past, all those guys are still playing baseball. They got Supers coming up this weekend, so they're locked up for at least another week. Kevin Schnall, who has consistently been at the top of this candidate board for a long time, is free. They got back to Conway yesterday. If you want to make the hire, you have the opportunity to do it. Now we wait and see what happens.
2: Yes, I'll wait and see. And again, you know, if you ask people in the baseball community, if you took a poll, most people think that Schnall, like if you're placing odds on it, Kevin Schnall or this guy, or Kevin Schnall or these two guys, or Kevin Schnall versus the field, basically.
1: Yeah.
2: You know, most people would kind of bet on Kevin Schnall because he's just been linked to this job for so long. And, you know, sometimes when you're heading into a coaching search or somebody linked to the job and you pretty quickly find out, nah, he's not actually really that heavily in the mix. It was the opposite with Schnall. You know, as you continue to dive into it, you learn he's in the mix. He's heavily in the mix. But I don't also, and I've said this before, this process did not start with this all roads lead to Kevin Schnall type thing.
1: Mm.
2: This search was not a farce. It has not been a farce. It's not been, you know, just semantics. It's been a legitimate search that has included other people. Kevin Schnall's had, you know, competition from the standpoint of being the pick for this job. And as we sit here at 11:05 on Tuesday, June 2nd, I still don't know whether or not, to be frank, he's going to be South Carolina's pick. That's what this thing comes down to, right? We can talk about this coach would take the job. He wants the job. He would leave. He wouldn't leave. There has to become a point where Jeremiah Donati and Michael Amoriti's the president and the board, that they all say, this is our guy. And frankly, Jeremiah Donati is going to have cachet to hire who he wants for this job.
1: Yeah.
2: It's going to be his pick. the contract and making sure that the coach is a good citizen and all those things that the president and the board have to sign off on. Yes, but this is JD's pick. It's going to be his guy. And I still don't think that we know for sure if it's going to be Schnall. So will it happen probably fairly quick? I mean, that's safe to say. But we have to make sure that he is going to be the pick. You know, Steve Sabins he was thrown out for this job, you know, pretty early in the process. And it seems like the more that you learned, you found out, okay, he's been a legitimate candidate. And he's done a really good job there. I mean, look, he's only been a head coach for 2 years. But in 2025, they won the Big 12, went 44-16, 19-9 in conference, made a super. Year two, right now, 43-15, 21-9, second in the conference, and once again in the supers. Pretty good, you know, two-year sample. Kevin Schnall, small head coaching sample size. Be really, you know, he could have only done one thing to top what he did last year.
1: Sure.
2: That's win the College World Series. And then this year, yeah, got bounced in the regional, but had kind of some tough injury luck. Has done a really good job, has a track record, right? So, and whoever else is in the mix. The point is there's some good coaches that have been in the mix for this thing where it's not just, they're just kind of going through the motions so that they can eventually hire Kevin Schnall. I think there has been behind the scenes much more of a process, a very in-depth, thorough process. Could it lead to Schnall? It could. Yep, so we'll see.
1: Well, and I think the timing of Schnall season being over and all these other potential candidates like a Sabins still playing for at least another weekend does put you in an interesting spot where if you want to hire Schnall, the opportunity is there. Again, they got back Conway yesterday, so you could theoretically have that sit-down interview with him sometime this week and make the hire by the end of the week. But the longer this goes on, say into next week, the more doubt of, okay, maybe Schnall wasn't the slam dunk number one that some might have thought he was. Now, again, that doesn't mean he still can't be hired later on in the process, but if he was far and away the, okay, it's him, and then a large gap to option number two, say that is Sabins, then why wouldn't you go ahead and make that hire? So the timing of this with Schnall's availability right now is going to tell us a lot about, I think, the candidate pool and where things stand if this hire is made this week, next week, or whenever. Because, again, he's the only candidate in terms of the major ones that we talk about that is free right now because the season's over.
2: Yeah, and I think this happens in searches a lot when you're trying to get information. And you can ask a question like, if Kevin Schnall gets offered the job, which we don't know whether or not it has been, if he gets the job, do you, person you're asking who probably knows or may know, a source, in other words, will he take it? You know, you have to be very careful, because a lot of times you'll get an opinion. I think he will. I think he won't. I'm not sure. You know, and you have to try to figure. So that's another part. There's all these different parts, moving parts in this thing, Tyler. It's who's JD's pick? When does he say this is our guy? If it is the guy, you know, and he's gone down the road already with representations to where I don't think he's going to be shocked by whatever the numbers would have to be for any of these candidates.
1: Sure.
2: You're going to have a framework with your background work from the search firm and your talks with agents and your talks directly with the coaches, maybe in some instances here, trying to figure out. But the coaches have to also make a decision on the job. And maybe by the time it's offered, you know whether or not, you know, it's going to be accepted. Mm-hmm. But there's just so many different moving parts to this. And I think you're right. You know, if, you know, the fact that let's say it is going to be Schnall, the fact that it hasn't happened here at 11:10 on Tuesday, June 2nd, doesn't really mean anything because these things take a little time, mm-hmm. you know, even with all that background work. But if it continues to go on, then I think it's, you know, what else is happening behind the scenes in this process?
1: And Schnall is such an interesting case because he's got so many reasons to stay at Coastal. Again, he was in the mix for the Tennessee job a year ago to some degree or another and decided to stay at Coastal. He played there. He's been an assistant coach there almost his entire career, save for a couple of years at UCF. And then obviously got the opportunity to be the head coach and took them nearly all the way to winning the national championship a year ago. again, he seems to like Conway a lot. Yeah, his salary pales in comparison to what he could potentially make here, but money isn't the end-all be-all for every single person. So you are fighting against somebody that does have deep roots where he's currently at right now that might be enough for him to say no.
2: Yeah, and that comes back to this opinion thing. And you've even seen this. If you've paid attention for a long time on social media, there's been multiple camps in this thing. You know, and frankly, a lot of times it's divided among team lines, right?
1: Yeah.
2: You got South Carolina fans saying, of course he would take this job. Or just other observers of SEC baseball. You've got some Coastal fans saying, well, he would never leave. He could have left already. He's got a great job. And I think legitimately there could be some elements of this thing's gone back and forth. At one point, it's a no in Kevin Schnall's mind, and then at some point it becomes a yes. You know, and look, what we do know, and Coastal Carolina obviously has done a tremendous job with athletics with their baseball program, but they're well-resourced at their level. But there is going to be a difference, and this is not a slam against anybody, obviously. Chance Miller, AD there, did a great job here. There is a difference between an SEC program and a Sun Belt program in terms of the resource deployment, generally speaking. Mm. And we know that South Carolina is not trying to run this baseball program in the, you know, bottom quadrant of the SEC with what they're going to promise to a new coach, both in salary for your staff, and in NIL. They have been investing in that. It hasn't worked yet, but they're trying to find a new guy who can come in and then make that investment work for them. So, you know, that's something that, frankly, to most coaches has to be at least somewhat appealing. It's not for everybody. Mm-hmm. And so the question is, you know, who does South Carolina pick?
1: We are waiting patiently to see what ends up happening. Maybe this week, maybe next week. We'll certainly keep our eyes open and ears open for whatever the latest developments in this head coaching search are. That being said, it's been a fun regional weekend, including a couple of walk-offs yesterday. We'll dive into that coming up next. It is the Gamecock Central Takeover Hour presented by Firehouse Subs on your Tuesday on The Game.
32: Wow, what a play. The Game Network. 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
0: 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And that's it. Again, #2.
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3: There's Taki's mom. 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Taki in the air to center. Burris going back. That ball is gone! It's gone! Dayton Taki sends Oklahoma to Super Regionals!
4: Welcome back in. Gamecock Central Takeover Hour presented by Firehouse Subs. Tyler and Chris along with you here on your Tuesday on the Game. I was called yesterday at the Atlanta Regional, where Oklahoma in the winner-take-all elimination game ends up walking off Georgia Tech in the bottom of the 10th inning. Dayton Taki with the home run there to send the number 2 seed packing, which means both UCLA and Georgia Tech, the top 2 seeds in the tournament, not advancing on to Super Regionals. That highlighted what was a very chaotic regional weekend where 7 of the 16 host seeds not advancing to Supers.
5: Yeah, absolutely wild. This had been, and I've been watching too, Tyler, West Virginia, we were just talking about their coach, Steve Sabins. You know, they had a couple just completely insane games against Kentucky. Huge hits. Kentucky had a epic collapse in the first game. The one last night was wild. Yeah, I mean, UCLA, who had a historic, they had, would they lose 9 games this season or something?
4: They were the wire-to-wire number one team the whole season.
5: That's hard to do, you know, and they lose, and that's created another talking point of, you know, you've got these hosts and people are walking them off, and it's like, why is that happening? Which I think is a very fair point.
4: It is. Look, the NCAA is very funny when it comes to these home site postseason things. We've seen that in the past with Carolina baseball. Obviously, when the women's team gets to its first couple rounds of the NCAA tournament, there's a lot of things they tell you that you can't do. Walk-up songs, certain things being played, certain traditions. And the thing that drives me the most crazy is the fact that these teams that did earn the right to host do have to end up being the away team in certain games, including winner-take-all elimination games. So as much as I dislike Georgia Tech, I did feel bad for them in that sense, and they didn't get to have the last at-bat yesterday, and Oklahoma got to walk them off on their own stadium.
5: Yeah, I mean, that ball was crushed, too.
4: Yeah, it was.
5: It was a cool moment. You know, they're showing the mom in the stands, and she's like, can barely bring herself to watch.
4: Did you see earlier in that game, Dayton Taki, the batter for Oklahoma, got hit with the ball below the belt? And the first baseman for Georgia Tech was laughing at him.
5: Yes.
4: And I thought, well, there's your justice right there.
5: Yeah. There's been little poetic justice. I also thought, you know, even though they lost, to take it to softball, did you see the clip going around of Woolery, you know, looking at the Texas Tech pitcher? I think it was Nijeri Kennedy. Mm-hmm. And she hit that homer to tie the game late, but she was just like smiling and nodding at her like, I'm about to hit a home run.
4: Yeah.
5: You know? Yeah. Then she went and did it. It was pretty epic. Now they lost, so it didn't really have the same, you know, you watch that clip and you're like, oh, that probably spurred them on to win, and you find out they lost. But you know, there's just been so many huge moments and so many

0: big time teams that have gone down, right? The top two seeds in the tournament are out. You've got Troy beating Florida in Gainesville. Like, you've got some legit, you know, Cinderella story. Some of the teams that we thought would be here are here. A couple of the ones we thought would be here are definitely not. And then you got Troy. You got St. John's. Cal Poly. What's their mascot, Tyler?
1: Oh, is it?
0: I have no clue.
1: It's not a Mustang, is it? Hold on, let me look this up.
0: I don't even know. But they've got West Virginia and the Morgantown.
1: Oh, they are the Mustangs.
0: Oh, good call. I just wish Milwaukee could have gotten it done against Auburn. Because they were like horrendous at the beginning of the year. And the fact that they could have gotten to a super would have been awesome.
1: Yeah, they were kind of the story of the weekend. Because, I mean, they took it to Auburn on Friday. Then I had to play them twice between Saturday and Monday. But yeah. And that's the thing we've talked about a little bit in the past couple of days. Like, you know, the college football playoff. We know when the James Madisons and Tulanes of the world get in, they don't have a chance, and those teams have rightfully gotten smoked in their first couple of appearances in the playoff. The NCAA, you know, men's basketball tournament hasn't quite been as chaos and upset filled the past couple of years, and NIL may have, and the portal may have something to do with that. The women's tournament's always straightforward, and I saw somebody make this point on Twitter last night. The college baseball tournament, and to a degree the softball tournament as well, are kind of the last things that have that, like, college tournament feel to them, where there's the unpredictability, the excitement level, and all that kind of stuff. And I do think there's something to that. It does kind of feel like you're watching college sports of old still when you're watching the NCAA baseball tournament, that some of these other sports don't quite have that shine as much anymore.
0: Yeah, I feel like there's still especially when you just saw when you're watching what we've watched, there's kind of a purity to it.
1: Yes.
0: You know, now guys are getting paid. They're getting paid very well. Generally, and not at every school, but generally, like, now you can be on scholarship. You know, when we were all watching South Carolina on that run, you know, 2010, 2011, 2012, went into national championships. Like, a lot of the guys that you saw out there, A, they definitely weren't getting paid. B, some of them were just like trying to get a piece of a scholarship. That was back in the 11.7 scholarship days. Now you watch like a big time SEC team and they're all getting a scholarship and generally are getting paid. They're not getting like football numbers or basketball numbers, which have exploded lately too, but generally they're getting paid. But there's still kind of this purity in baseball, especially when tournament time comes around and you're seeing, you know, who was it last year? Murray State.
1: Yep.
0: You know, you see Milwaukee didn't quite make the Supers, but they have that Cinderella run where they can go play with SEC teams. You know, what Troy just did down in Gainesville to a very tradition-rich Florida program. Like, I do feel like there's still this purity to the game in college baseball and specifically in the tournament.
1: Well, and baseball's a game, too, where, yes, the more talented teams, the more talented players do tend to win more often than not, but in any given baseball game, anybody can beat anybody, right? Like the separation between the top and the bottom in baseball is a lot slimmer than I'd say what you have in football and basketball. Now, again, the NCAA basketball tournament, we see upsets all the time, you know, or at least did in the past, where, you know, hey, a low-end team just has a great day, they're making their threes, they're blocking shots, whatever it may be, and they knock off one of the big dogs. But baseball, the margins are a lot thinner, and the difference between what an Auburn has and what a Milwaukee has isn't quite as great, to where you can see some of those results we had over the weekend, and again, allows you some really cool moments and some great atmospheres too. And that was the thing, you know, from last night watching West Virginia, and I'm glad they stuck around for Country Roads after it. Like, that place was hot the entire time, and that's what you love to see in these postseason environments. We obviously have seen that in years past at places like Founders Park, that it's just really cool to see all that in addition to having a fun, exciting, unpredictable tournament like we've had so far.
0: Well, the one that everybody has been passing around as of late is, you know, LSU comes to town, Ethan Petrie hits a homer off Skeens, and Founders comes unhinged, and you're like, that's a regular season game. You know, and people just want to get back to that type of atmosphere, and they've got to have something to hold on to, you know, with the result, or at least some hope. You just want to get back to that type of atmosphere and then be able to have, I mean, we've seen regionals and supers hosted here. Like, that's what fans want so bad with this next hire.
1: Was that like, because that was the 2023 season when that happened. Was that the last time everybody was, for the most part, like, feeling good about this baseball program? Now, again, that season went on. They didn't end up hosting that year. And then the next year, they make a regional and get bounced at NC State. But, like, has it been that long since everybody really just felt good about where things were with this program?
0: That was, I think that was probably it, you know? Because, I mean, you look at that season, you actually ended up losing that series to LSU, but you won the first one at Founders. You won the series. You had already won the series against Clemson.
1: Yep.
0: You know, you lost game one, which was in Clemson. Then you beat them in an amazing game at Fuller Field. You beat them in a resoundingly on the Sunday game, 7-1. And, yeah, people were generally, you know, feeling pretty good about things. And that team, I mean, that Florida team ended up winning the national title, right?
1: Yes.
0: And, you know, you had a couple.
1: No, that was LSU.
0: That was LSU, yeah.
1: Because Florida played for the title. LSU
0: won. They played for it, yes. Yeah. So they end up playing, you know, still really good team. That was probably the last time where consistently people were kind of in lockstep. And it seems like so long ago, too, at this point.
1: Yeah, 3 years. And here's hoping whoever this hire ends up being can recapture some of that magic that we've had from years ago. We'll continue on with the Gamecock Central Takeover Hour presented by Firehouse Subs as your Tuesday rolls along here on The Game.
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1: All right, welcome back in. It is the Gamecock Central Takeover Hour presented by Firehouse Subs. Tyron Chris along with you here on your Tuesday on the Game. Don't know if we were expecting a ton of men's basketball news in the month of June, but 2 days in and two headlines yesterday. South Carolina receives a commitment from Spanish professional Juan Fernandez out of the transfer portal, as we knew Paris was likely going to round out the last couple of spots on his team with international players, so that's one there. And quite literally just a few minutes ago, we've now learned another assistant coach has been added to the staff, that being Steve Smith, the longtime assistant in quite a few places around the ACC, most recently from Boston College, of course, formerly at Florida State and Clemson as well, has now been added to Lamont Paris's staff.
0: Yeah, this is an interesting get. Varnville native, so he's from the Palmetto State. He's got experience at Clemson under two different coaches. Has ties in this state. Has a name that we've been, you know, hearing some things about behind the scenes and able to get this thing done. Actually also has a foundation, nonprofit organization in Hampton County in South Carolina. So looks like a hire that fits as Lamont Paris and the South Carolina administration has set about rebuilding things, rebuilding the not only the coaching staff on the court, but the support staff as well. A lot of changes with this program this offseason, whether it's roster or staff, and this is the latest one.
1: So, again, spent time most recently in Boston College, Florida State, Clemson as well, kind of reading his bio here from the Boston College website. They credit him for a lot of the success that those Clemson, Florida State teams have had in years past, particularly when it comes to recruiting and development, which is obviously something that South Carolina needs. And I feel like when it comes to men's basketball or basketball in general, we don't harp on the assistants quite as much as we do like in football when it comes to like offensive and defensive coordinators and stuff like that. But this is obviously a coaching staff that needs help in the recruiting and development process. And hopefully Steve Smith is somebody that can check that box.
0: Well, yeah, I think that's one of the things that we've heard this offseason is, you know, obviously when the results have been what they have been, you know, what taking a deep dive under the hood of the program, what are the issues? And I think some people have wanted to just chalk it up to, well, they didn't have enough NIL money, right? Has that been a component? Sure. And again, that's a complicated conversation that I don't think we need to relitigate today. But obviously it was deemed that some additional changes needed to be made too, right? And so that can be everything from, all right, how are you evaluating, you know, high school talent? How are you evaluating transfer portal talent? Because they've been pretty transfer portal heavy, and as of late, it has not worked. So what are your processes there? I think when you looked at who South Carolina was involved with this past cycle, some of the kids did end up going elsewhere. You know, the Turkish Tower, he ended up going elsewhere. Carter Knox, right? There was a few guys that ended up going elsewhere, but they also landed some guys that did have some heightened competition as compared to maybe, say, last recruiting cycle in the transfer portal. You've landed a guy now that's a professional player, right? So you can tell that the resources have changed and have been up there, which was needed. Mm-hmm. But another thing was needed was to change up some of the other parts too. How are you evaluating? How are you, you know, how are you developing on the court? And so Steve Smith's someone that, you know, makes sense, I think, from a development standpoint and a track record standpoint. That part, to me, has been a very important aspect to this offseason.
1: How do you feel about Paris going the professional international route? There's obviously a lot of controversy about, like, Will Wade basically building his entire team that way.
0: I mean, you know, it. Like, if you're asking, like, if the question is, should South Carolina do it? The answer is, as long as it's legal, absolutely.
1: Yeah.
0: You know, I think because, you know, you look at one of the biggest deficiencies on this roster was the play of the bigs. You know, I think we went through it last year. You know, Eli Ellis was in the top five rebounding in this team.
1: That tells you a lot.
0: They didn't have a big that was in the top five of rebounding, I don't think, right? So you're exactly right. That tells you a lot. So this guy is a big man who has played against high-level competition in Europe, in the top domestic league there. So he checks a lot of those boxes. So, yeah, if other people are doing it, absolutely. I think that's my answer.
1: And from what I've heard, I think a lot of these international pro players, you can usually get them at a better rate than you would like in country talent. Because I don't know if this is them not asking for more, but it seems like a lot of these guys don't end up going for a ton on the NIL market. So you almost maybe kind of get a better deal with some of these guys too, compared to what you would get from, you know, somebody just out of the transfer portal from another school.
0: Yeah, that can be the case. I also think, you know, here's something else that's going to be interesting to watch is the NCAA, and this rule's kind of been in place, but they're trying to crack down on the international player type thing.
1: Yeah.
0: You know, and so many programs have done it as of late. South Carolina's one, but, you know, you mentioned LSU, I think UCLA is at, like, a bunch of you could go through a bunch of programs have gone this route. And so will that happen? Will it happen this year, or is it kind of more of a future thing? I think that's going to be interesting because a lot of people do want that cleaned up. You know, they're looking at it going, all right, you know, it's college basketball. You have six kids who were just in a Euro League last year and are, you know, Juan Fernandez is 23 years old.
1: Mm-hmm.
0: But if that's the structure that you have right now, frankly, it'd be kind of silly not to take advantage of it. You know,
1: sure.
0: Put yourself on the playing field that everybody else is on. I think that's the smart thing to do.
1: Yeah, and again, it's not the Illinois or LSU route of, well, the entire team's going to be this. For now, it's one guy. Could be a couple more. I forget. They may have, I think, two or three more roster spots they could potentially fill out. But, yeah, it's not as egregious as teams doing this for just their entire roster. And until the NCAA does create some kind of rule or crack down on this, it is fair game for the time being, which is why schools are obviously doing that. We'll come back. We'll wrap up hour number one of the Garnet Trust Hour, of the Gamecock Central Takeover Hour presented by Firehouse Subs. 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
3: With star receiver A.J. Brown traded to the New England Patriots, it feels like the clock is ticking on Philadelphia Eagles quarterback Jalen Hurts. No excuses now with A.J. Brown shipped to New England. Philly has spent a lot of resources improving the pass catchers, including drafting Mekhi Lemon in the first round. Hurts has no guaranteed money after this year. This stands to be a make-or-break season for the former Super Bowl MVP. I'm Nick Cosmos.
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1: All right, welcome back in. It is the Gamecock Central Takeover Hour presented by Firehouse Subs. Tyler and Chris along with you here on your Tuesday on the Game. Don't know if Wes is going to make it in, so it looks like you will be running unopposed for today's 95 days until kickoff trivia question.
0: Okay, now one question. So yeah. You did give me an opportunity to try to answer the one from yesterday, which I failed.
1: Yes.
0: What about Friday, though?
1: Okay, and I was just thinking about this because I had to remember what Friday's was. Now
0: we can just trade it.
1: Yeah, you can, potentially. Now, neither one of you were here on Friday, so Jack was here.
0: That's right.
1: He did not get the answer right, so he did not get to choose who got the point on that one. That question was, in the 1999 season, famously Carolina went 0-11, what was the one game that they played to a one-score final score?
0: Oh, gosh. I have no idea.
1: You take a guess.
0: It's probably not Clemson because of how the season went, but let's just say that for fun.
1: It was Vanderbilt. Final score was 11-10. And we were, you may be able to answer this question. Wes and I talked about this yesterday. Carolina got to 10 with two field goals and two safeties. Do you know of any other game in the program history where they scored two safeties in one game?
0: So there actually was one?
1: No, I don't know.
0: No.
1: Because I'm like, I don't know. Was that the only game they've ever scored two safeties?
0: I can't think of another one.
1: And I couldn't find any. Like, and yeah. Look, the farther you go back, the harder it is to find box scores and stuff like that. But to my knowledge, and maybe somebody can correct me if I'm wrong, Firehouse Subs text on 803-446-100, that might be the only time they've scored two safeties in a game. Now, the last one, I'm assuming Vanderbilt ran out of the back of the end zone or something because it was his time was expiring to just not surrender like a fumble return touchdown. But yeah, Carolina scored two safeties in that game to help them get to 10 points.
0: Whew. Yeah, I was just looking at the box score. This is from a... This is hilarious. It's still up on ESPN.com, and it's like the old version of their website.
1: Yep, I was reading that one, too.
0: I mean, this is unbelievable. It's like one little menu. Y'all got to Google that 11-10-19, but beware reading about it. What an ugly game.
1: Well, that whole season was ugly. There's a reason it's not remembered fondly, and, you know, when you don't win any games, that's not something that we talk about a lot, but I thought that was an interesting quirk to that game that spurned the discussion of, hey, has that ever happened before in program history?
0: So what you got today for us?
1: All right, 95 days until kickoff. And yes, before anybody texts in, I'm aware John Abraham wore 95. I think I asked him about him last year. So I'm trying to mix it up a little bit and get a little more creative with some of the ones this year. Earlier on in the morning, Jack and I were talking about the number 95 in reference to drives of 95-plus yards, which South Carolina had 8 of them last year in the 2025 season. Between those 8 drives, because Carolina did not score on any of those drives, how many points did they surrender to opponents on drives of 95 yards or more?
0: Okay, let's go back and make sure I have the context.
1: Yes.
0: You're saying South Carolina's offense put together 8 drives.
1: They faced 8 drives of 95 yards or more. So they did not them going 95 yards or more, but they started on their own 5-yard line or longer 8 different times last year.
0: Okay.
1: Yes. That is the context of the drive itself.
0: I was like, that doesn't make sense. Okay.
1: The field they were facing was 95 plus yards.
0: And they did that 8 times, and they didn't score on any of them.
1: They didn't score on any of them.
0: Incredibly surprising.
1: But opponents scored multiple times.
0: Okay.
1: How many times, or what is the total number of points surrendered on those drives that started within their own 5-yard line?
0: And that can be, you know, if, for instance, they, you know, this is a hypothetical. I don't even think this happened. If somebody, you know, if you got to the 10 and fumbled and somebody ran it in for a touchdown, or if you just punt in the opponent. So you're saying
1: directly off of plays from South Carolina's offense. So these are plays the defense of the other team would have scored.
0: Okay, gotcha.
1: I will tell you, there were 3 scores that happened. What is that number?
0: Man, you're going to have to tell me what those are. But if it was, people are probably like, you're an idiot, Chris. But if they directly happened, it couldn't be like you fumbled and then an opponent ran 3 plays and kicked a field goal. That's not direct.
1: I'm talking about occurring while the offense is still on the field.
0: Okay.
1: So it can only be touchdowns and safeties. And yes, the extra point counts for the touchdown.
0: Yeah. So I will go with 16.
1: Not 16. 11.
0: Okay.
1: So you had the pick 6 against Clemson.
0: Yep.
1: So that will count for 7 points. You had a safety against Virginia Tech.
0: Yep.
1: Where you started on your own 2-yard line. And then you had a safety against Oklahoma where you started on your own 1.
0: Yes. And I remember all 3 of those plays now in my brain. Yeah. I couldn't think of the other touchdown other than the Clemson one, but I'm like, maybe there is one I'm just forgetting. So,
1: yeah,
0: that's a bummer.
1: Now, were there other pick 6s last year?
0: I don't know.
1: There might have been, but none of them backed up that far.
0: Yeah. That was that one, man. I mean, that game is that was a weird game.
1: Yeah.
0: You had Carolina not doing much offensively and getting two long touchdowns. You had the long touchdown to Nick Carver. You had the long touchdown where Dre Jacobs kind of gets it in between two defenders, makes a miss, and just runs it. You had the, I think it was Brian Thomas Jr. strips Cade Klubnik, which should have been a huge play, but then he just picks it up and runs it in for a touchdown.
1: Yeah, BTJ did everything right on that play.
0: I mean,
1: but the ball just perfectly bounced back into his hands.
0: And then you had, you know, this, you had the interception, the controversial interception that didn't look like an interception in the end zone by Clemson.
1: Yep.
0: But I remember specifically, I'm sitting there watching that game, and you're like, as poor as this thing's gone for Carolina, they've got a chance to put together a drive right here. Mm-hmm. You're backed up, but you got a chance to put together a drive, and the crowd's all keyed up, and then just immediate. I mean, that was one of the biggest switch flips you'll ever see.
1: I replayed the radio call of that play earlier when Jack and I was talking about it, and like Todd was almost kind of numb. Right, and again, that was the end of the season. We had seen Carolina shoot themselves in the foot countless times in the fourth quarter, but like for a guy that brings as much energy as he does, he was just dead on that call because it's like, I can't believe that happened. You could, like, you were just getting keyed up for that play and that drive. Okay, 3.5 minutes to go. Carolina's got the length of the field to go. Can they score and salvage something out of the end of this season? And then and you blink, pick six, and the game's over.
0: Yeah, that was... That was a buzzkill in that stadium because people had, I think some people like it just, I'm in the stadium, the game. I think some people around me had convinced themselves like, yeah, this as crazy as this thing's gone, we're about to go win this game. And right off the bat, nope. So a tough ending to a tough season, almost fitting just how things went. Got to get away from that.
1: Here's hoping we don't experience those kind of lows this upcoming year. 95 days until we find out with South Carolina and Kent State. That'll do it for the Gamecock Central Takeover Hour presented by Firehouse Subs. 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
14: For the ninth year in a row,
3: Finland has been named the happiest country in the world. That's according to the World Happiness Report put out every year by the Wellbeing Research Center at the University of Oxford in the UK. Two other Nordic nations, Iceland and Denmark, came in at numbers 2 and 3. Now, having spent quite a bit of time in these countries over my 2.5 decades as a journalist, I can tell you that this is not at all that surprising. There's an entirely different way of thinking in these countries. We before me, you might say. In other words, the mentality is less adversarial and much more, we're all in this together. One other interesting thing that came up was that no matter where someone lived, the more time they spent on social media, the less happy they were. Want to smile? It's simple. Put your phone away for a bit. I'm Dr. Sanjay Gupta, helping you live a better life.
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0: sorry about that. Got like gearing up to start the show, and all of a sudden, choking. Let's not do that today. Let's have a smooth show. Literally, I go to yell, "What's up, kids?" And all of a sudden, it did come out well. So
1: I got to turn my headphones down. They're blasting through my ears.
0: Sorry about that. Yep. So, all right. Welcome in on a Tuesday, fresh off of. If you love sports, if you just love sports, we got a lot going on.
1: Yep.
0: And last night was the first time I've gotten into the regionals, the baseball regionals. Like, really gotten into them. Like, really, really had your Squeeze Play channel on.
1: Mm-hmm. It's great, isn't it?
0: Not technically yours, because if it was yours, you wouldn't be working with me. You'd be in the Bahamas right now celebrating an incredible event. Or maybe you'd be working, actually, on it, and then you'd be about to go to the Bahamas. But, yeah, watched that last night. So, I do want to ask this question today for you baseball heads and people, and maybe more people like Tyler, Dave, and myself, because all I saw over the weekend when I would click on Twitter was, man, this is the best tournament ever. This is still pure sport. This is pure college sport. I was like, all right, whatever, folks. I got you. Okay, what would be dramatic. And then you watch yesterday and you see Troy beat Florida. You see Little Rock in. You see Cal Poly in. You see Oklahoma walk off Georgia Tech in the 10th. I'm getting old. I'm emotional. I might have cried a second or two when they showed the mom. Like, you know, it's just like a mom-son moment, and the mom's going crazy, and you're just like, this kid, what a memory. 452-foot home run to dead center against Georgia Tech in the 10th. And you're just like, what a moment, you know, oh my goodness, what a moment. And the mom's over there, she's tearing up. Next thing I know, I'm tearing up. I'm like, what's wrong with me?
1: See the guy in front of him just filming the fans being upset around him?
0: Yeah.
1: I thought that was funny, too.
0: I don't have a dog in the fight at all. I don't have a rooting interest. I'm trying to find something that pulls me in, that brings me in, Tyler, to baseball, aside from just some really good games. Like, you know, I've mentioned it. The NHL gets going tonight. Stanley Cup. The Hurricanes have pulled me in. I used to hate watch the Tampa Bay Lightning because my buddy lived in Tampa, and he was overly obnoxious about being a Tampa fan, and he's not from Tampa. And then I got my own team in the Hurricanes, and so we're in it tonight, and I'm excited about that. You know, NBA, I still love basketball enough that I can watch certain players, I can watch certain things.
1: Sure.
0: And it can suck me in. I'm trying to find what my reasoning for watching into the Super Bowl, because right now this looks like a lot of fun. It looks like something I really should be involved in.
1: It has the feel of purity. And I see a lot of people bring that up kind of along the line of the conversations you were saying, but man, this is kind of the best tournament ever. We were just watching the games last night, and West Virginia's atmosphere was incredible. You know, they did Country Roads after they won and all that kind of stuff. But it almost kind of felt like watching college sports from 10, 15 years ago, right? And yeah, NIL and the portal very much exist in college baseball like it does every single sport. But it's not quite having the same effect and influence that I feel like it's having on other sports in terms of the parity, right? And we talked about in March, hey, the NCAA tournament, not full of as many upsets as it once did, because, you know, teams that used to be in the mid-majors that have a bunch of experienced guys that have been around for 4 or 5 years, well, those guys are transferring out if they're getting enough players and ending up at the Michigans and Kentuckys of the world and stuff like that. It just kind of feels like college baseball is still hanging on to kind of the identity that it's always had, and that's fun to watch.
0: Yeah, well, we'll talk more about it, because it really was neat yesterday, and the fact that it was on throughout the day, and I'm pretty much a sucker for anything that you put on Monday through Friday during the day. I don't have an answer as to why of that, but we have the Super Regional set now, and we'll talk a little bit about those. Again, you just go back. You mentioned, I forgot about it. That's a great one. Yesterday, I was watching it, West Virginia in the crowd singing Country Roads, and Steve Saban's a guy that we are at least keeping an eye on in terms of the South Carolina job. Also, you had another upset yesterday in St. John's, taking down Florida State. So, South Carolina, by the way, if you're unaware, excuse me, Troy, there's a tie in there. Skylar Meade, former pitching coach, the head coach at Troy. So a guy that at least I think has also had been mentioned probably not. Did y'all ever put him on your one-on-one list?
1: We did from his prior time here at South Carolina. Now, in terms of the reporting of what Donati's looking at in names, his name never came up. Though, hey, going to a super regional, maybe going to Omaha, that could maybe increase some interest there if there's any at all. But, as far as, like, the main candidates that we talk about, Sabins, Fitzgerald, even though it seems like he's kind of fallen off a little bit, those guys are at least tied up for another weekend.
0: So we'll see. We'll talk about that. Speaking of the coaching, the baseball coaching search, all right, kind of after all the, there was a lot of just excitement yesterday because Kevin Snall was out of, he was done or their season was done. I shouldn't say he was done at Coastal, but their season was done. So you kind of started waiting. You started watching. We told you to go up and drive up and down I-20 looking for anybody in a car that or Tahoe that looks like Jeremiah Donati or Kevin Snall. It settles down, I think, for a day.
1: Now, Jack did bring up a really good point to me because I mentioned like, hey, yeah, go look at Bucky's in Florence and see two guys that look like Donati and Shaw. He mentioned that during the Garden to Black home tour when they were out in Myrtle Beach, they did fly there. So the possibility of flying to Conway is not outside the realm of possibility. We had several listeners weigh in on the airport that's out there near the university. So maybe don't look for him in a car. Maybe he's actually going to fly out.
0: No, they'll fly. I both know because of what was the Garden Black Tour this year. I've talked to Tony Annan about it. I've talked to Shane Beamer about it. We kind of laugh. You got that really nice jet that they paid a lot of money for. It doesn't matter if you're going from here to Spartanburg. That thing gets used.
1: Is that like a 20-minute flight or something?
0: Yeah, I think Tony and I were talking about it. I want to say it was like a 20. This was like a year ago when he had to go down. But I want to say it was like a 23-minute flight. He said it was kind of like you literally get up in the air and you come right back down. And
1: That's what it was like flying to.
0: I think that's right. Something
1: because
0: like
1: we connected in Atlanta for both of our flights to Indianapolis. And we come back from Indianapolis. And that's what it was like 38 minutes. Yeah. So like you hit cruising altitude and they're like, all right, we're descending. Put your little tray tables away and stuff.
0: Yep. A little bit different airport there in Hartsfield. Was it Hartsfield?
1: Hartsfield, Jackson.
0: As opposed to the Horry County airport. But nonetheless, we'll see what happens, at least during our show. Not a whole lot new to bring to you or be discussing today, so we won't do quite as much coaching search discussion because, again, we're all now kind of really in wait-and-see mode. Like, what's the next step here?
1: We need a man on the scene. Yeah. Dave, maybe you could do this, to just sit at halls and wait. Say, all right.
0: Strategically put some certain guys, halls here.
1: Yep.
0: What is the really good steakhouse? Prime? Is it Prime? Prime down in Myrtle Beach? I don't know. I don't know what Conway itself has, but I believe it's somebody tell me from Myrtle Beach, one of our listeners, I believe it's Prime.
1: Mm-hmm.
0: That is the really good. There's a couple of really good ones I've been to, but I think it's Prime is the popular one. And then I guess we need to get an idea of what's popular in West Virginia in Morgantown.
1: Yeah, it's a great question. I can't answer that. I've never been to West Virginia.
0: We're in the noon hour. I cannot repeat from my very early college days, my just past 21 days. My experiences there in West Virginia, but I'm fairly certain. I'm just going to go with fairly certain that is not where they would conduct one of these interviews.
1: Well, I think Jack told me because he drove up there. He had to go to when basketball played at the Greenbrier. There's not a whole lot in West Virginia.
0: No, Snowshoe. I went back a couple times. I never went skiing. I went with buddies. But the first time I ever went skiing, I watched a friend of mine snap his leg in half.
1: Oh, okay.
0: And I mean, it was like within the first 24 hours of us being there. And I was like, nope, that's good. I'll sit at the bar. All righty. Yeah. And then they took me to a place of ill repute with a fantastic buffet. And
1: I don't think that's where the interviews happen.
0: That's what I'm saying. That's all I know about West Virginia. Morgantown seems like a good, I'll be honest. As Austin, my 14-year-old son, gets older, I've looked at just different college towns that look fun. That just, I want to go kind of experience that. Like Madison, Wisconsin, I don't know why. I would love to go see a Wisconsin game in Madison.
1: Sure, jump around.
0: And just see what it's like. I've heard a lot about Morgantown, and this is going down a whole nother rant that neither of us planned. And it's never going to happen now because college football ADs and coaches are just working us over. I wish South Carolina and West Virginia would go back to a home and home. They did this in the late 80s and the early 90s, and I believe Major Harris came here, quarterback for West Virginia. They were good 1 year, and South Carolina would go up to Morgantown. That I'd be all for that little home and home series.
1: Yeah, it's something different. It's a program that's kind of somewhat in line with you with where they sit in their respective conference. And again, it's two fan bases that don't really see each other that I think would be a lot of fun. Probably never going to get that, unfortunately, no. Unless some things drastically change in college football, but we can dream.
0: Yeah. Anyway, we'll try and get a man on the scene or a female on the scene there. And if you got that steakhouse down in Myrtle Beach, send that to me. Again, I think it's Prime is the one that everybody
1: is. I don't know. Maybe they go to like Planet Hollywood or something like that.
0: Is that
1: they,
0: still maybe they can
1: do
0: there?
1: Fun. I don't know. I haven't been to Myrtle Beach in a long time. Yeah. Whatever the fun thing to do in Myrtle Beach, they got to think of the Ripley's Museum.
0: Yeah.
1: You know, walk around there, talk about some baseball. Do they still have the NASCAR Speed Park? I once spent an entire day there when I was like 15. That was a lot of fun. But you can go ride some go-karts.
0: I haven't. I'm supposed to go back to Myrtle Beach this weekend, of all the crazy things we're discussing, for the CCM, the country music, the Carolina Country Music Festival, the CCM.
1: Yeah, that's right.
0: And I think it's Jelly Roll's playing on Friday night, and or Sunday night. And but that last year I went down there for that. We got a good buddy of ours, Rutt Spence and Cody, and they're playing down there on Sunday. And so we go down there and check them out. Last year, the first time I've spent time in Myrtle Beach, like where the pavilion was and everything there. I gotta give it a little bit of credit. It went way downhill. It went way. I kind of was like, oh, it's not a bad place.
1: My only thing with Myrtle Beach is like it's so busy.
0: Oh yeah,
1: right. Like I like beaches where it's like kind of calm and quiet, relaxing. Like. There's a lot of things to do in Myrtle Beach, but it's like you're always in a crowd of people.
0: Yeah.
1: And that's not like my main thing when I look for a beach type of setting.
0: Now, granted, I don't know, but I can't speak for you, but I grew up there. I didn't grow up there, like live there, but like that was our home away from home. And so Myrtle Beach has very fond memories for me growing up.
1: When I was a kid, now I went to Myrtle Beach a couple times, but we always went to Sunset, which is just across the state line.
0: Okay.
1: North. Like, we would go to Myrtle Beach to do stuff, but, like, the beach itself, we always went to Sunset. That was a little bit more calm.
0: Okay. All right. Well, we'll monitor everything. Who knows? I will say this, joking aside, who knows? It's 12:12 right now on a Tuesday. By the time we wrap up at 3 o'clock, there could be major news. We are kind of sitting here refreshing Twitter and keeping, so who knows? But at least as of now, as we sit here, the clock ticks over to 12:13 as we sit here. Not a whole lot to discuss in terms of the coaching search today. We'll also get into some basketball. I had a chance to watch video yesterday of Juan Fernandez. I blanked on his name. I don't have it right in front of me. Like, I can't believe I did that. But anyway, I had a chance to watch a video. I want to get into this. Oh, goodness.
1: Yeah.
0: Oh, goodness. What does South Carolina have here? Like, if you were looking for Juan Francisco Fernandez, if you were looking for a reason to draw me back in, you got it.
1: Okay.
0: You got it. He landed it. I watched the video of Juan Francisco Fernandez playing European Spanish upper La Liga, playing the upper league yesterday, and I went, how did South Carolina get this guy? And I'm not saying he's going to be Luka Doncic or Nikolai Jokic or whatever, but we'll get into that a little bit. Also, at least within the last 40 minutes, 30 minutes, I don't know if y'all brought it up on your program, Wes Mitchell was the person I saw to have it first. But Wes Mitchell reporting that Steve Smith will be the next assistant coach for the University of South Carolina under Lamont Paris. I'll get into that. I've known Steve for a long time. I think the world of him. I actually talked to him not too long ago, and I think that's a great hire for a lot of different reasons aside from that he's just my buddy. So we'll get into all of that. 803-404-6100. We'll come back, and we'll get into a little bit of baseball, which is raging on right now. 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
5: A better life with Dr. Sanjay Gupta.
6: Heart disease is still the leading cause of death here in the United States and around the world. But what if there was something you could do earlier in life to reduce the odds of becoming a statistic? Well, here in the United States, tens of millions of adults already take a statin to lower their cholesterol. But new guidance put out by the American College of Cardiology and the American Heart Association now emphasize that treating high cholesterol sooner could significantly reduce a person's lifetime risk of heart attack or stroke. How early are we talking? In your 30s, believe it or not. Of course, you need to talk to your doctor about whether statins are right for you, but you should know that the evidence is really starting to stack up that shows the earlier you get a jump on reducing lifelong exposure to plaque-causing lipids and lipoproteins, the better the odds are going to be for you. Make sure you get your cholesterol checked. That's the first step. I'm Dr. Sanjay Gupta, helping you live a better life.
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0: So we move into really day two. Of course, I kind of keep moving the goalpost back on this coaching search because I'm like, all right, well, we officially got a coaching search. Paul Menard's been fired. All right, now we got a coaching search because suck on the baseball season has ended. All right, now we got a coaching search because we're past Memorial Day. That's my fault. Sorry to all y'all if you keep doing that. If you keep thinking like, boy, Gunner moves the goalpost on the coaching search. But we now know Kevin Schnall is done for the season. Do you expect, we'll get into this for just a few minutes, and there's a lot of other stuff we want to get into today. Do you suspect if he is the guy, if he is truly the guy, that somewhere in a dark, hidden room in a back alley, under cloak and dagger, smoky-filled room, he and Jeremiah Donati are having a meeting at some point this evening, this afternoon, to finalize the deal man-to-man?
1: I don't know about specifically today. If you said this week, I would think that's probably pretty reasonable, but because especially now that we know that these other candidates, Saban's kind of has emerged as maybe kind of being that second guy in the last couple of days, knowing that he's tied up, so is Fitzgerald, at least through this upcoming weekend. If Schnall's your guy, if you think he's the best choice, go get him. He's right there. What are you waiting for?
0: Again, all the discussion yesterday was about the players entering the transfer portal. I don't think Jeremiah Donati is sitting on his hands on this going, all right, we're going to give it a few days. My personal opinion, you're right. They're going to meet this week at some point, whether it is ends up being Kevin Schnall or not. They're going to talk. My guess, they're getting it done today. Like, get him done today, tomorrow, Wednesday, finalize the contract with him and his agent and everything, and then Thursday have the announcement, and then Friday have the press conference. I mean, I don't know if there's a sense of urgency. That would be my question to you. When you have had this much time to plan, to plot, to gauge, to do all the things, you're really, in my opinion, I would love to hear Jeremiah Donati's, when he's done, if he's willing to talk about it, kind of his time frame with all this.
1: Yep.
0: Because I would be under the assumption that by now he's down to two or three. He knows their interest. He knows, and he can, and Kevin Schnall said it. That's one reason I love Kevin Schnall. Kevin Schnall's honest. He didn't say like, oh, we've had no contact. He said, yeah, my third-party people have had contact with their people. I haven't spoke with them, but there's been talk. Which lets you, and for a second, don't be naive and think yeah. like that his people didn't come back and be like, hey, they're offering 1.8. Is that worth you taking it?
1: Mm.
0: Yes. Okay, I'm going to tell him.
1: I think there's also a part of messaging to Coastal in that as well. And this goes back to when he was asked about this job like a month ago, right? After Menary had been fired and all that kind of stuff. And then Schnall was asked in some weekly presser. And he didn't directly talk about the job, but he just talked about in general, hey, it's crazy that these jobs are open. And, you know, I like the resources that we have here at Coastal and all that kind of stuff. And I think we kind of read between the lines like, hey, this is him saying he's happy where

0: he's at, but you need to keep up with the Joneses when it comes to the resources, the facilities, and all that kind of stuff to continue to have success. And I almost feel like when he, you know, said the other day on another radio program about, yeah, well, my representation's at least talked to South Carolina, even though I haven't directly, that is, again, kind of positioning yourself like, hey, there's interest here. So you got to make it worth my while to make sure that I'm satisfied to want to stay here at Coastal.
1: If it is Kevin Schnall, and that is obviously because Steve Sabins is still playing, Dan Fitzgerald is still playing, Skylar Mead is still playing, you know, any other names that might be popping up mostly that I think would be of major interest are still playing. But if it is Kevin Schnall, I do think there's an element of grace, of gratitude, of thanks to your alma mater. Like, this isn't just one coach leaving a place he's been coaching at.
0: Right.
1: His heart and soul is into Coastal Carolina. He has been, obviously, we mentioned he played for 4 years there as a catcher. He was an assistant coach for 11 years, left and went to Central Florida for two, and then came back, and for the last 8 years has been the, or excuse me, for the eight more years was the associate head coach, and then for the last two has been the head coach. Like, it's not just some dude who's got really no correlation, no tie to Coastal Carolina. There's a lot there. And I think, Tyler, also to your point, you want to thank Coastal, if you're Kevin Schnall, for all that they've done for you. And, I mean, Coastal has put Kevin Schnall on the map.
0: Right.
1: Kevin Schnall didn't put Coastal on the map. Coastal put Kevin Schnall on the map. And so with that in mind, you kind of want to, you, I think you want to handle this with as much grace and dignity and respect, because I don't think, I'm sure there's going to be those fans, but I think the vast majority, if he takes the South Carolina job and leaves Coastal, most are going to be like, yeah, you kind of had to do that. Like, you had to test yourself in the SEC.
0: People will understand. Now, again, there are a lot of things that do tie him to Coastal Carolina as being almost specifically a lifer there, say for those couple of years at Central Florida, that if he decided not to take the job here at Carolina, you could say, okay, I understand those reasons, as opposed to, you know, if he had played his college ball at, you know, somewhere in Texas and wasn't from the state of South Carolina, had never been an assistant coach at Coastal Carolina, and had just been selected, you know, 2 years ago to be the guy to take over for Gary Gilmore, that's a different conversation. But his ties and the fact that he seems very rooted in the Conway area is something that could prompt him to want to stay. Now, again, Carolina can offer him a lot more money, which is kind of one of our beliefs of, okay, that's something that will hopefully pry him away. But I wouldn't sit here and tell you I'd be shocked if he decided to stay.
1: Here's the thing. If he were to turn it down, we assume, I think we're all acting under the assumption label here without any true knowledge. Good job to Jeremiah Donati, at least at this point, for this having some leakage in information, but very little. I'm under the impression they will turn to Steve Sabins. Steve Sabins at West Virginia, you guys have done, y'all did the one-on-one coaching showdown.
0: Yep.
1: He is originally coached at Oklahoma State. His alma mater, we talk about Kevin Schnall being Coastal Carolina, Steve Sabins' alma mater is Emory Riddle Aeronautical University. Did y'all cover that in your coaching breakdown?
0: I believe we briefly mentioned that. That was not something that we dove too deep into. I don't know if you clicked on it or not. Can you tell me where that school is, by the way?
1: I have not clicked on it. Emory, so he's a Midwestern guy by date. Actually, he played. Actually, I'm looking now at his playing career. He was the first true transfer man. Angelina College, Dayton State, Oklahoma State, and Emory Riddle. Riddle, something like that. I'm going to go with some Midwestern. I'm going to narrow it down to Oklahoma. I'm going to go with Oklahoma on that.
0: So I think I would have to actually get clarification. Apparently, they exist in two places, Daytona Beach and Prescott, Arizona.
1: Oh, I see this. Yes.
0: Both schools have athletic programs. I don't know which one he played that. So he either played in Florida or Arizona. Now he's from Texas, so maybe the Arizona thing makes a little bit more sense. But if hired here, we need to get some clarification on which of the two schools he played at.
1: I agree. For the record, too, Sabins much like Schnall, has been a head coach for just 2 years, leading West Virginia to a 44-16 record last year in NCAA Super Regional, and obviously winning yesterday 43-15, but has a record this year 43-15, and we'll head to another NCAA Super Regional. So it appears those are the top two, but we are awaiting patiently any news that may come out on Kevin Schnall. So that's a little bit of your baseball head coaching update. Again, we won't get much more into it because right now what we just shared in that one singular segment is about all we got. We're about out of information on that one right now.
0: Yeah, and we'll keep our eyes open.
1: Yeah, we'll refresh Twitter every 2 seconds. 803-404-6100. We'll come back, and we'll actually talk about the baseball side of things, which was the great regionals yesterday. West Virginia's win over Kentucky, Oklahoma's walk-off over Georgia Tech, St. John's upset of Florida State. We'll actually talk about the games that were taking place that were a lot of fun to watch. 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
4: 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A 79-62 win for the Gamecocks. Like I said, you won't keep them off the floor tonight. The students come rushing onto the court, and South Carolina celebrates the victory.
3: Now that's some good feels right there. 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
11: A better life with Dr. Sanjay Gupta.
12: Heart disease is still the leading cause of death here in the United States and around the world. But what if there was something you could do earlier in life to reduce the odds of becoming a statistic? Well, here in the United States, tens of millions of adults already take a statin to lower their cholesterol. But new guidance put out by the American College of Cardiology and the American Heart Association now emphasize that treating high cholesterol sooner could significantly reduce a person's lifetime risk of heart attack or stroke. How early are we talking? In your 30s, believe it or not. Of course, you need to talk to your doctor about whether statins are right for you, but you should know that the evidence is really starting to stack up that shows the earlier you get a jump on reducing lifelong exposure to plaque-causing lipids and lipoproteins, the better the odds are going to be for you. Make sure you get your cholesterol checked. That's the first step. I'm Dr. Sanjay Gupta, helping you live a better life.
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0: I got it. My job is sports talk radio. I should have been invested all weekend. I should have not spent any time with the family. I shouldn't have been in my son's AAU games. I should have been glued to the TV. I should have been watching baseball and NBA basketball, and there was no NHL this weekend. I guess it was on Friday night, but I should have been just glued to my TV. But I didn't. I wasn't. I'm a family man. Austin had a couple AAU basketball games over the weekend, and it was the last AAU game tournament of the season. I wanted to be a father. So, therefore, last night was the first time I got into with the two TVs and like really watching and let out an audible yelp when Oklahoma hit the, you know. Yeah, you have those?
1: Like, oh,
0: the,
1: yeah.
0: The audible, no, like.
1: I was, because my wife had gotten home by that point in time, and she was, like, heating up dinner or whatever. And, like, I'm in the, and again, already against George Tech anytime I can. So I'm watching this game like, come on, man. Come on. You can do it. You can do it. And he goes out. I'm like, yes. All right. Yes. For that moment, I'm an Oklahoma fan. Which, by the way, weird. You ever get kind of conflicting emotions? I'd forgotten that my buddy from college's brother pitches for Georgia Tech.
0: Oh.
1: Mason Patel, who was the reliever that came in the middle of that game.
0: Oh, no.
1: I'm friends with his brother. And I'm like, ah, dang. Am I really rooting against him?
0: Oh,
1: he actually had a pretty good outing until he let a few runs across there. But I was like, that's conflicting emotions. Then he went out. I'm like, all right, hate's back on.
0: Dave, real quick, you've worked with Tyler and I. Like, I'm kind of, when Tyler, the way Tyler just did that, like, Oklahoma hits the walk-off and Tyler's like, yes. Like, I imagine that, whereas in my house, I, like, let out an audible four-letter word that you can hear like three houses down, or so I can see. We got different personalities. I feel like on the excitement level of when something happens, where I'm like audibly screaming to where the neighbors like, "What happened in the Gunner household?" And you're just like, "Yes, that's good."
1: Yeah, I'm not a screamer when it comes to celebrating things. I guess
0: I don't know if it's celebrating. It's like the instant moment.
1: Yeah,
0: like it's that thing. It's not like, yes, Oklahoma won. That's awesome. It was more like, ho! Oh! That happened.
1: Yeah.
0: Oh.
1: Yeah. I don't go that far.
0: All right. Yeah.
1: I'm a little more reserved.
2: I can be so loud sometimes the neighborhood dogs start barking.
0: Now, is that just for South Carolina games, or is that for
2: mostly South Carolina games? So there's a lot of barking in my neighborhood.
1: Or hate watching Clemson, right?
2: Oh yeah.
0: Okay, I can see that. You're an angry guy.
2: Also, I noticed that Tyler is talking about, yeah, I'm sitting there watching sports on TV, and the wife comes home and does dinner or whatever.
0: That's what stood out to you?
1: Why, that's saying
2: that's what you're supposed to, the wife's supposed to do?
1: Well, like, the food's already cooked. We meal prep. She was just heating it up in the microwave, and I was watching the end of that game while that was happening. No, she's not in there slaving over the stove while I'm just sitting in there with my feet kicked up, if that's the image you were trying to create there.
2: Yeah. Honey, get in there and make me something. I'm watching the sports game, yeah.
0: Ladies, he's single.
1: I'm not a great cook, by the way, anyway, Dave. So if I was cooking, it probably wouldn't be that great. Except for steak. I'm good at steak. Yeah. I can do steak. Okay. Steak's my thing. You want to reel this one back in,
0: that
1: Bill?
0: Segment. That segment's gone. Where was I going with all of that? Anyway, yesterday was a lot of fun. And at Oklahoma, that was the opener of it, the Oklahoma Georgia Tech game. And I think you're right. I don't know how to explain it. And maybe somebody out there that's listening, you kind of did a good job. There does seem to be an odd, and maybe it's just because there's upsets and there's Little Rock and there's Cal Poly and there's Troy. And, you know, I know they didn't make it, but they won games, Citadel and Upstate and so forth and so on. And so maybe it's because the underdog is having their day a little bit in this thing. We've talked about it. One side of the bracket is completely drunk and out of control and quirking. The other side is all chalk and doing what they're supposed to do. Was, I guess, actually a few upsets now. But, yeah, it's really, really interesting to watch this now and be like, and because, by the way, I'm a big believer that the actual sports, basketball, football, baseball, when you put them on the television in the sport, it's still great. It is great. Football is great. It is the off season, and it's the off season of basketball that is disgusting, and that we're seeing things we don't want to see or knowing things we don't want to know and all of that. But I think the actual sports themselves, when they play the games and they do what we really love, are great. But the excitement and the emotion of baseball has been a little bit different. And it might be coming off of an NCAA tournament where you're right. it felt hollow. It didn't fulfill me the way I was hoping it would.
1: Yeah, there's a level of chaos and excitement that we got used to with NCAA basketball for so many years that unfortunately these past couple of years hasn't quite been there. And again, we point to Portal and NIL and all that kind of stuff as the catalyst for it. And you look at the baseball tournament, and again, almost half of the regional hosts aren't advancing out of the first round on a year in and year out basis for the past handful of years. So, and look, money does flow through college baseball as well, not to the degree that it does through baseball and football. So yeah, there are some guys getting out there getting paid a lot of money to play college baseball, but it's not as rampant as it is to where it's, I feel like it's having as big of an effect on that game. Now, again, the portal's still very active as well, as again, we've seen with South Carolina basically rebuilding the roster the past 2 years, but it still has that vibe and feel and purity to it that, you know, if you went back and watched a college baseball tournament game from 2006 or 2007, I think you'd see and feel a lot of similarities to what you're watching right now. It wouldn't feel that different.
0: As stupid as it sounds, but I don't know, there's something nostalgic, and maybe it's because South Carolina, because there is a kind of a moment there. I think it was, I can't remember who it was. Was it Witt or whoever it was? But there's a ping of the bat, and the ping of the bat, just the sound of the ball hitting the bat, like resonates, I think, with South Carolina fans. Looking ahead to this weekend now, you get all set. So West Virginia and Cal Poly, West Virginia will host that series, and you're right. You just talk about, like, I've never looked at it this way until I listened to Country Road last night and watched the West Virginia crowd, but really cool home field, kind of intimate, tight, as you mentioned it, you know, just everybody's right there kind of packed in together. No offense to Founders Park. Founders is huge.
1: Yeah.
0: It's huge. West Virginia, they'll host Cal Poly this weekend in one of the series.
1: Yeah, and I think they'd only ever made two prior Supers, one of them being last year. So this is still a new experience for that fan base. You can see that excitement and energy because of it. And again, Cal Poly is a great story just for being at this far in the tournament anyway, in addition to Troy and Little Rock and all that kind of stuff. So you've got a lot of really compelling stories for teams. I think out of all those teams that I just mentioned there, none of them have ever won a game in Omaha. And the way the bracket works out, at least one of them is guaranteed to do that.
0: They'll be at noon on Friday, so you can get going on Friday early. The 3 o'clock game on Friday will be Southern Cal and North Carolina, two major names in baseball. So the next game I'll go to, the next series I'll go to, is not two major names. Mm-hmm. This one, though, has the cachet of two of the better, bigger named baseball teams in America going at each other in Chapel Hill, Southern Cal and North Carolina. That'll start Friday at 3 o'clock.
1: Yeah, and that's the cool thing about it is you have a mix of some more traditional blue-bloody type of programs in college baseball and some of the more, you know, random upset type of teams. So you're going to get a good mix of those teams in Omaha. And by the way, worth noting, the eight teams that made Omaha last year,
0: right,
1: none of them in Supers. So brand new field of eight teams going to be there here in a couple weeks.
0: You got to pick one. You can't pick for a gigantic asteroid, or you can't pick for a hole in the earth to open up. You got to pick Southern Cal. I feel like we don't like Southern Cal because of the naming. We don't like North Carolina because of the naming. You got to pick one to get through. You go in Southern Cal because they're further away and we don't have quite as much?
1: Yeah, probably. Okay. So that way you're not as likely to hear about it.
0: All right. 5 o'clock on Friday. So you go from the big name teams to the Troy Regional, Little Rock and Troy. And I feel like Troy is our spirit animal right now. They're kind of who we all attach ourselves to because Skylar Mead, the head coach there, they'll take on Little Rock. So good for them. Little Rock 39-26 on the season. No, I know nothing about them aside from I just found out they're no longer called Arkansas. So Little Rock, and then Troy, I think, because we see Troy in football around here some, we're familiar at least with the name.
1: By the way, I think all three Division I Trojan programs are all still in this thing between Southern Cal, Troy, and Little Rock. If there's another Trojan team, I'm not aware of it, or I'm not thinking about it, but yeah, little quirk there.
0: How about that? Little stat there for you. And then Friday night, you can settle in, SEC Showdown, Mississippi and Auburn. So you get a bit of everything on Friday with the four regionals that get going there. Saturday, it'll be Mississippi State and Georgia. Jamie Bradford yesterday saying that's the series. Circle it. Winner of that series wins the College World Series.
1: Yeah, Georgia, the highest remaining seed left as the number, you know, four overall. also makes a lot of sense. And obviously, you know, Mississippi State has the momentum on their side, and obviously led by a really good coach there in O'Connor that can take them deep into this thing. So yeah, that could be the one that kind of sets the table for ultimately who might be the favorite going into Omaha.
0: Also kind of validates getting rid of a national championship coach in Chris Lemonis to bring in Brian O'Connor. The other games that we just mentioned, they'll keep going on Saturday. That'll take us to 6 o'clock, ESPN2, Oklahoma and Kansas, a former Big 12, Big 8 battle, I guess. Mm-hmm. And then 8 o'clock on Saturday night, Oregon and Texas, and then the very late one, because why not have a game in Alabama starting at 9 o'clock, 8 o'clock their time, St. John's and Alabama. So that's how it'll go. And, of course, the other four that I mentioned on Friday will be playing on Saturday as well. 803-404-6100. We'll come back, wrap things up. Hour number one on the Halftime Show.
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5: 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If you run a diner, bakery, coffee shop, burger joint, pizza spot, or that hidden gem everybody should know about, how would you like to get the word out about your business without spending a dime? 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
6: Don't look now, but the Cleveland Browns are actually a well-run organization. 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I'm Nick Costa.
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0: yesterday, it was announced in South Carolina that if you've been following John Whittle in particular, I think Wes Mitchell and Gamecock Central had a lot of stuff, but I know John Whittle in particular had been all over this from the get-go in terms of South Carolina's bringing in two international players because of they were playing professionally, they were playing for their team, and mm-hmm. the team that they were playing with did not want it released what they were doing. South Carolina respected their wishes and followed through, but South Carolina has apparently landed two international players, and yesterday, one of which was announced, and that was Juan Francisco Fernandez. So it happened, and we didn't know who it was. There was no even real hints, and it's honestly like finding a needle in a haystack. You know, when you start talking about European basketball, you're like, well, it could be in this league, it could be there, it could be here, it could be who knows. So it wasn't even like we were able to really pin down who it might be. So yesterday when the news comes out, you start trying to do research and you find out. And we came out during the show, and I was trying to do the show and didn't really have time to watch video of Juan and figure out everything that was going on. So last night I had the chance to. Let me tell you something. If you haven't seen it, and you can go to my Twitter account, at Will, W-I-L, Gunter, G-U-N-T-R, and you can scroll back, and there is a what I believe to be an international scout that I retweeted out there who has video of this young man. And there are highlights. And look, my background, how I got into radio, is basketball scouting. And kind of fell rear end backwards into doing radio. I think I'm a good scout. I think I have a good grasp of what a player can and can't do. I'm also very fully aware that I'm watching highlights and not like, you know, like actual games. But I'll tell you this, one of the first things that I start to look at is just fluid movement and just pure skill. How do you pass the ball? How do you shoot the ball? Like, do you have a quirky motion? How do you run up and down the floor? And it instantly jumped out at me that this young man that South Carolina is bringing in is a very fluid basketball player. Like, there's no clunkiness to his game. He's not a 6'10", 6'11", whatever he is. I saw three different sizes yesterday by the time the day was over. Mm-hmm. I don't know if you're watching it now.
1: I am.
0: He moves. So, you know, just the first thing in general is, how does he move? How does his body on the court? And I was like, wow. There's a lot of fluid movement there that looks graceful, that looks like he knows what he's doing in basketball. I'm just starting with that. I was like, wow, that's a good pickup.
1: Yeah, and a lot of these are moves towards the basket. We talked about yesterday, not somebody you're going to look at right. as being a three-point shooter. So all of his work near the basket. But you're right, a lot of good finesse, watching him do a pretty clean Euro step there on the highlight I just watched. But yeah, for a guy that size, looks like he's got a lot of that athleticism that you're going to want near the basket. And again, have that physical presence that you've been lacking for the past year or so here. Actually, there is a clip of him shooting a three. So not impossible, but not something you're going to look at him as something he's going to be doing on a consistent basis. But again, those moves near the basket, being able to score there is something that you're hoping to see out of him. And again, like you're right, these are highlights. They don't put the bad stuff on right. These highlight tapes. But what you see is promising.
0: Now, as far as a basketball player, the first highlight I saw yesterday is he takes the ball from the left wing and drives into the middle and kind of gets stuck around the elbow and whips a behind-the-back pass down the lane. So the first thing I'm looking at is just body movement and, you know, do they look somewhat graceful? Are they clunky? Then I start to look at the actual basketball skill and go, okay, how does that correlate to what you're doing? Well, the first play I watch, he just dazzles right through it and throws a behind the back Steve Nash-esque pass. And I hate to do this to the kid, but then there's pictures, there's video of him running the break, throwing passes. You're right, I didn't see many videos of him shooting the ball. That's fine. I'll say it again. You want to pull me back in? You want to intrigue me? I am fascinated right now by what South Carolina has somehow landed here in Juan Francisco Fernandez.
1: Well, he's showing you things from a big guy that you haven't had the past couple of years.
0: I don't know if they've ever had this.
1: Maybe even ever had. Again, you can speak to that better than I can, but this guy's got good athleticism and good skills with the ball in his hand, and that's exciting to watch if that translates over here.
0: Like, I'll be honest, folks, I'm not trying to oversell this guy and tell you, like, hey, South Carolina's an NCAA tournament team now, or look out, Kentucky and Auburn and Tennessee, here we come. I will say I am, like, really, really fascinated to see this guy in the Garden Black and how he meshes with everybody. Because yesterday when we learned of this guy, I looked at the numbers and I was like, eh, all right, you know, 14.7, eh, all right. Well, go into the fact this, he ain't a freshman. I mean, I guess he's a freshman, but he ain't.
1: No, he's 23.
0: He's 23. He's 23. Get me to basketball season. I want to see this guy. I want to see what he does. We'll talk more about that, but we'll get into some tortured fan bases. Are you?
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11: A better life with Dr. Sanjay Gupta.
12: Heart disease is still the leading cause of death here in the United States and around the world. But what if there was something you could do earlier in life to reduce the odds of becoming a statistic? Well, here in the United States, tens of millions of adults already take a statin to lower their cholesterol. But new guidance put out by the American College of Cardiology and the American Heart Association now emphasize that treating high cholesterol sooner could significantly reduce a person's lifetime risk of heart attack or stroke. How early are we talking? In your 30s, believe it or not. Of course, you need to talk to your doctor about whether statins are right for you, but you should know that the evidence is really starting to stack up that shows the earlier you get a jump on reducing lifelong exposure to plaque-causing lipids and lipoproteins, the better the odds are going to be for you. Make sure you get your cholesterol checked. That's the first step. I'm Dr. Sanjay Gupta, helping you live a better life.
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0: copying the morning show, because all good content is stolen anyway. I put my garnet glasses on for the for Juan Francisco Fernandez. You can look in the live stream. I actually look good. I make these look good.
1: I'll join you.
0: I've seen them on Elijah and Preston, and it's not a good look, but I make these. These are actually, of course, I'm looking through garnet.
1: Holy.
0: I know.
1: Red,
0: yeah.
1: That, man.
0: Yeah. I think mine are fogging up too. I'm not real sure what's happening here.
1: You know, I did. So I'm partially colorblind.
0: I just went blind.
1: I at one point did have some red light glasses that were supposed to bring out certain colors. This is way too aggressive. Oh. I can't see you. Like, I legitimately, okay, barely, but like looking through that glass with these on, it's like I can't see the TVs. Like, this is crazy.
0: Mine are fogged up. Preston and Elijah have these heart-shaped, they're, you know, $3 sunglasses.
1: I think you bought a pack on Amazon is what he said.
0: I tell you what.
2: Aren't those from the movie Lolita?
1: What's that?
0: I don't know.
2: I believe those sunglasses are from Lolita.
1: Maybe.
0: I don't know. They hurt my eyes. I don't know if I can finish the show. Don't need my eyes to finish the show, but I'm not sure I can finish this. Those hurt. Like, I don't know how they wear those. That was our garnet glasses segment there. Look, I'll finish up the topic on Juan Francisco Fernandez. I'm looking for, I think, Tyler, you've kind of learned, I love college basketball.
1: Right.
0: And I want South Carolina to be good and competitive and to be a part of it so badly and to be a part of the NCAA tournament. And I'm always looking for any reason for basketball to get kind of excited and fired up. And I don't know how good this team is going to be. I think they've got some nice pieces. I really like Corey Mincy. I liked him when he was at Presbyterian College. I think Camden Heidi coming in. I think he's an interesting piece that you can play as a swing guy at the three or the four. The big guys, I don't know what to make of the big guys. Beloskis and Nakus, like, are they going to be physical enough to deal with SEC power forwards and centers? I have no prediction on this basketball team. And if you forced me into one, I would lean toward what I've seen three out of the last 4 years.
1: Yeah.
0: But, which is not good. But I am, after watching this, I am really fascinated to see Juan Francisco Fernandez in a Gamecock uniform. I'm hoping, supposedly, all the paperwork is cleared and he's good to go, and that it's just, you know, getting him on campus and letting him work out. I want to see it. I'm begging. I am on my hands and knees, groveling, if you will. Please, Lamont Paris, give us a few home games, non-conference home games, that are entertaining that we want to come out for. I don't want to see, and I know they went to the tournament last year and won a game, High Point, but I don't want to see USC Upstate and South Carolina State all the time. Please go out and get a few nice, fun, marquee non-conference games for us to sink our teeth into at home.
1: And I don't think you're going to get that, because he told us on the show last year before the season started that the way they scheduled was by design, where they went out there and scheduled what were more manageable opponents. Now, again, they had like the Greenbrier and stuff like that, where in the ACC-SEC Challenge, where they did get the opportunity to face some more leveled up competition, but it was fewer and farther between. And again, they kind of positioned themselves with how much new the roster was to really kind of have a feel it out process. And that'll probably be the same case again this year. I like where your head's at in terms of, hey, go out there and get a Maryland or a Cincinnati or somebody for opening night at CLA, but probably not going to happen.
0: Yeah, That's the big one, is because I know y'all and I know me, like, if you go, if I know, and I get it, they're not going to do it. And so I'm yelling at a cloud. I may as well just go out and stand on Gervais Street and yell at a cloud. Right. Mm-hmm. But if you play a bigger name, a marquee opponent, a Wake Forest, a Maryland, you know, please, I'm tired of seeing, I love Mike Young, but I'm tired of seeing Virginia Tech. Play West Virginia for all I care, you know.
1: Yeah.
0: But schedule it, and if you can get them here, and you promise a home and home, and you go back next year, or you do a 2-for-1 where you got to go to their place twice, whatever, I don't care. But if you win that game, at least you build excitement, and I would like to see some small level of excitement. I realize it's South Carolina basketball in November and December, and let's be honest, whatever's happening if good or bad. Oh boy, the football discussion in November is going to be insane. Like, either y'all are going to be burning the town down because you want Shane Beamer out of here, or you're going to be burning it down because we're talking about South Carolina playoff. Football in November is going to be really, really wild, but we'll see kind of how it plays out for them. So that was part of the news, and again, wore our blinding garnet glasses here. I don't know if you and I could... That would be a punishment to have to wear those. That punishment to wear these for like a whole actually might be detrimental to our health.
1: That could be our next challenge. Again, we did the Dave hot dog thing the other day. Whatever our next bet with each other is loser has to do the entire show wearing these, because I don't know how you can function properly. Or you have to like walk around with them on, because that might be dangerous. I don't know.
0: My eyes hurt. I mean, my eyes like legitimately like hurt.
1: Yeah.
0: After putting those on. So I can't be healthy either. 803-404-6100. Bradway's in, said, referring to something, they've had near 7-footers, but before nothing panned out. That's not true, Ryan Stack. I mean, you know, I'd say he panned out. I think you got to be, I will say this as it regards to 7-footers in college basketball. The really good ones who don't need development go to the blue bloods and then go to the professionals. It's a 1-year deal. South Carolina, unless it's, and he was a good friend, and you know, rest in peace, Rolando. Played AAU with him and knew him, and we played against each other in the state championship my junior year. But of course, he didn't really do it. And I'm kind of picking on him, even though he's not here. Ed Scott led that team, but. And by the way, if you ever find video and it's out there of me trying to guard Ed Scott, please burn it quickly, because anything that would embarrass me, there's nothing much else. Ed Scott ate me alive that night at CLA at Frank McGuire Arena. But anyway, with that being said, South Carolina's never going to get a 7-footer who's polished, who's coming in, who's a one-and-done type guy. You're always taking guys who need development and probably 2 or 3 years of practice and things before they can be something.
1: Well, realistically, you're not in the financial situation to afford those guys. So, you're going to have to go out there and find somebody a little bit different. As we talked about a little bit yesterday, I think with a lot of these international players, and again, these numbers are public, you can get a lot of them for probably a cheaper rate than you could a guy that's been playing college basketball here, transferring from somewhere else. So you look at that as maybe a better deal with a higher upside. Again, the guy's 23 years old, been playing basketball at the professional level for a couple years now, and hopefully that ends up translating over. Again, a lot of other programs are kind of going that route. Now, Carolina's not filling out their entire roster with it like an LSU or an Illinois or something along those lines, but they have an area of need, and this guy, if these highlights end up being what it's going to be here, is a reason to get excited.
0: Yeah, I mean, if he pans out and it saves Lamont Paris's job, Lamont would be wise to pursue this path for 2 or 3 other players next. I mean, would I like it? No, I hate it. But you'd be wise to follow this strategy.
1: It's kind of one of those things, this is your taste,
0: yeah,
1: right? Like, all right, take a sample, take a little bite. If that works, again, if he's good enough to stick around for another year, then you might see him go, okay, let's lean into this a lot more.
0: Yeah.
1: Because, again, you might be able to manage a roster with a little bit differently when it comes to what you have to spend with those kind of guys compared to just going purely transfer portal here.
0: One other Gamecock basketball news from today. Wes Mitchell, I believe, had it first as I saw it driving in. The Gamecocks will hire Steve Smith. Now, let me be point blank, clear, and transparent. I've known Steve for a long time. I knew him when he was at Georgia Southern with Charlton with C.Y. Young. I've been good friends with him. I communicate with him a lot. So I'm biased. So that will show through. But I think this is a fantastic hire. Now, my concern for this hire is that you're bringing him in too late. Because let's be honest, we all know right now there's an expiration date. There's a potential expiration date of March on the Lamont Paris tenure.
1: Yeah.
0: And he's got to be a lot better. And I don't know if Steve can necessarily come in and help fix some of the things that aren't the head coach's role. He's coming in June. Now, I will also tell you this. People are going to say, well, Bill, why didn't he hire him earlier? Why didn't he hire him sooner? Let me tell you. Let me take you behind the curtain here a little bit on AAU. Because this one still applies. And AAU still is dirty as all get out. All right? Nothing's changed. The shoe companies just don't run it quite as much. But nothing's changed. Now, I'm not saying this is what happened. but I am telling you that this happens more than you would realize. Steve Smith, or any assistant coach who was not hired, was allowed to go to AAU events. And if you're not hired, you can do whatever you want. You want to watch a player and go over and talk to the family, which is against NCAA rules if you're hired? Guess what you can do? Because you can pretend you're a scout. You're sure. Starting a scouting service.
1: Sure.
0: You got to get the information. If you want to go talk to the AAU coach, your limits are unbound. You are good to go. So you can be doing recruiting things. You know, it's a dead period right now. It's a dead period.
1: But if you're not tied to a school, you're not tied to a school. You can do whatever you want. It's actually kind of smart.
0: And if you're not using them for the transfer portal and not anything else, why would you hire him and tie his hands behind his back on trying to recruit and get relationships out of it? Y'all think you go...
1: There's always a gray area.
0: And if that is the case, and if it's not the case, Lamont Parris needs to say it's the case, or maybe just kind of shrug that one off. But that is a brilliant move. And I'll say this, I do think we'll see if it's enough to get a second year, a sixth total year. We talked a lot about Shane Beamer's offseason, getting Lenore Sellers back, getting Dylan Stewart back, landing his high school class, landing a very good transfer portal class. Lamont Parris has had a very good offseason. The previous season was so bad, it's gotten lost in it, and the three of the four. But I'll give Lamont Parris a B, and maybe even a B-plus for what he's done for this basketball program the offseason. I like the Bob Dunwald hire. I love the Steve Smith hire. I think he's got a nice recruiting class. I think, you know, Marcus Johnson is a four-star top 70 guard, top 70 player coming in. And I like the transfer class. I'm not, like, over the moon about it.
1: Sure.
0: Although Juan Francisco Fernandez, like, makes me really, really happy. But he has had a very good, all quietly, a very, very good offseason.
1: And is it one or two more spots they still can fill on the roster?
0: I think it's actually more because you can now go to 15.
1: Okay.
0: But I don't know how many. I've talked to several college coaches about this. You know, like, you're not going to use 15 scholarships.
1: Right.
0: You just, this day and age of not playing and kids wanting playing time, so forth, so on. You might have 15, but pretty much 11, 12, 13, 14, and 15 are dudes who are just there.
1: Yeah.
0: You know, like you're filling out your 8-9 man roster. You might have a 10th guy there, 11th guy developmental, and then the last four, you know, they're just there to give you bodies to practice with. So I think they've got about what they wanted, a rotational of 11 dudes. I think they're about there. And then I think there's maybe two other spots to be taken if they wanted to use them for anything, but no real use them. But I'll wrap up our basketball conversation and we'll get into tortured fan bases. Lamont, you've pulled me back in. I thought it would be hard to do. I didn't think it would be possible. I am back. I want to see what we've got when we get to November. I'm excited about it, and I'm really intrigued to see what Lamont Parris has put together. I think he has had. I'll give him a B. Maybe I kind of want to give him a B+, to be honest, for his offseason grade. I might give him a B+.
1: Yeah.
0: I might give him a B+. I might be generous today. 803-404-6200. Last week, Josh Pate on his show talked about tortured fan bases. Tyler, suffering, poor, tortured fan bases. And he mentioned South Carolina is one of those. We'll get into that, and then we'll look at some other fan bases that they really need some love. They need to not be tortured. We'll talk about it. It's the Halftime Show.
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4: 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And that's it. 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

0: can't speak for Tyler. I'm still trying to recover from putting on these glasses. Like, y'all think I'm being a big baby and everything. I'm telling you, my eyes hurt. I don't know how they do that. Like,
1: it was drastic when I put them on. That's for sure. They do it once a week. I don't know how they do it, but now we know what they deal with.
0: Yeah. Well, good luck to them doing that. They're laying around everywhere around here. It must have been like a nickel for 10. 803-404-6100. So are you a... Just... I didn't think about this until just now. And then I go to say it. But are you a tortured fan? And then I think as soon as I go to say it, I'm like, boy, are we doing this at a time where South Carolina fans are truly tortured when you look at all the sports that have been taking place over the better part of 2 years. Yes, you are. And Josh Pate, I saw an article recently. I'm not going to go down this path, but I saw an article recently that said, would you trade the women's basketball championships for just one football championship? And I think... Right. We know here in the South in particular, in the SEC, football is what drives it. So I know a lot of you would trade next year a quality basketball season and a quality baseball season for a college football playoff run, right?
1: Oh, sure. There would be, I think, a large portion of the fan base that would happily sell off every other athletic team that you have here at this university for one playoff run.
0: So Josh Pate talked about it. That South Carolina fans deserve a college football playoff run. Here is audio from last Thursday, actually. This is Josh Pate on his show talking about South Carolina fans.
2: So the year before 4-8, they were within reach of the playoff. The year after 4-8, .. We don't know. We have not seen what fills in this blank. But that's not what this segment's about. This segment is about me daydreaming, baselessly speculating, and fantasizing wildly, and whomst amongst us doesn't do that a time or two, about what it could be like if everything came together. If everything came together for South Carolina, I would see one of the fan bases that deserves it the most, and one of the home field environments that I would love to see host a playoff game the most. I would see that all come together, and it would be great.
0: I will say this, and I don't know what is going on, because I don't think Williams-Brice Stadium is an underrated home venue. Like, I feel like it's known about, you know, I've seen Todd Gurley talk about it. I've seen other quarterbacks. Like, it feels like people know, and then people are like, well, they're underrated. I don't think it's underrated. I just, South Carolina's not good enough to play enough great games here that gets to really showcase it. But I will say, can you imagine having a home playoff game here and what this town would look like? None of y'all would get work done. None of y'all would get work done for like a week.
1: Of course not.
0: Work production in the state of South Carolina, alcohol consumption and work production would go in completely opposite directions.
1: So we talk a lot about, we've had this conversation many times, like what's the loudest moment in Williams-Brice Stadium? You know, Ace Sanders' punt return against Georgia in 2012 gets brought up. People mention like Xavier Leggett's touchdown against A&M on the kickoff return to open the game. I was here for the Rocket Sanders touchdown against Missouri. All moments that really popped the crowd there. Any touchdown in that game, the hypothetical home playoff game you have, I think would rival any of those moments because of what that moment means in the context of that game.
0: We've discussed this, and you know, you look at the South Carolina football roster, and we are under the assumption, and the key word is under the assumption, that the talent is there to not just get into the college football playoff and make a run. I'll let you speak for yourself. I'm not saying win a national championship. I don't think it's there to do that. But can they do something like what Mississippi did this year, where all the pieces come together and you have that magical season like 1984 or one of the 11 win seasons? Yes, there are the pieces there. You have a dynamic quarterback who, if cut loose and fitted into the system that Kendall Bryles wants, can carry you to a magical season. And if you can do that, the question would be is that enough for this tortured fan base to breathe fresh air again and be happy for just a little while?
1: For a little while, yeah. Now, again, that resets expectations a little bit, but considering what the majority of, and not just for football, the all men's sports these past couple of years has been like, it feels like

0: that's something that would be a gift to a lot of people here if they could get it.
1: So you look around. What are other, what would you label, now, are we going only by football? Are we going a bunch of sports? What would you label as other tortured fan bases that deserve, that out and out just deserve a college football playoff run?
0: Now, he mentioned the context of his show a couple others, and this is just really from football, like Tennessee, who again was a...
1: Nope.
0: I'm just going off of what he said.
1: Yeah, he's wrong.
0: Tennessee, we mentioned Virginia Tech. It's another one as a former power of the sport at one point in time that hasn't been anywhere close to that. I was surprised he didn't put Nebraska. Because
1: Nebraska was my number one.
0: Nebraska is another team that, like Tennessee back in the 90s, they looked unstoppable. And they, now again, they did that to themselves to a degree.
1: Yeah.
0: Because they were consistently winning with a guy like Bo Pelini. They're like, hey, man, 9 wins, now get out of here. We're national championship level here. We need to get somebody else in.
1: Well,
0: and they haven't
1: been
0: close.
1: It was, you know, you say that, but it was before Bo Pelini. I mean, this is a slightly before your time. But, Frank Solich had them rolling. I mean, they play for a national championship. They get the floor mopped with them by Miami 34-3, and that was Eric Crouch's year. But they weren't happy with Frank Solich, and Frank Solich went to Ohio, and did a lot of great things. Did as good as he could, but it was before Bo Pelini because they made the move on from Frank Solich onto Bill Callahan, which is what set that program back decades.
0: Yeah. So again, some of that's self-inflicted, but they're kind of in that same realm of, hey, they were a power of the sport that right now is struggling to win 6 or 7 games and go to bowls. And again, that's a passionate fan base that still goes out there. I don't know. Do they still have their sellout streak going?
1: Yes.
0: Okay. So again, even with all the ups and downs, they're still packing out the stadium every single Saturday. So that's a passionate fan base that obviously cares a lot. And I could see them as a team, just from a football standpoint, that you say, okay, I could see them being deserving of something like that.
1: I'll also say this for Nebraska, and y'all know how it all works. You get it. So when I say it, you're gonna be like, yeah, that's true. Like when you say Tennessee, and maybe Tennessee deserves it. I don't know. I mean, who knows? But when you say Tennessee, people around here are like, ooh, no, they bad fans, awful people. They throw babies off the top of Neyland Stadium. Those Tennessee fans, no. South Carolina had, from what I have heard and what I am told by people there in the late 80s, had a great experience with Nebraska fans. And that, like, Nebraska fans are like the classiest of classy football fans. And so, like, you look at them and you're right. They went from being the dominant team, the machine of college football in the 70s and 80s and 90s to, like, the runt.
0: Yeah.
1: Like, the absolute runt of college, of the college. Well, they're irrelevant. Sometimes, the funniest thing is, like, at times, can you name what conference they're in?
0: Well, I mean, now you can.
1: In the natural assumption to be like, oh, they're in the Big 8 or the Big 12 or the, you know, some conference that's not. And you're like, wait, they are in the Big 10. They are playing Michigan, Ohio State, and all those.
0: And, you know, they're always the team that goes into every single season with a little bit of buzz around. I mean, you know, the past couple of years they've had Dylan Raiola, who was a big deal to get when they flipped him from Georgia and all that kind of stuff. But typically by like mid-October to early November, you don't really talk about it anymore because they've lost enough games or it's like, okay, well, they're not really playing for much of anything at this point in time. So I could see that fan base being one that would qualify as like, all right, you guys have kind of been through it for the past 30 years. Here's a playoff run to satisfy you.
1: Yeah, that would be one. I'm with Virginia Tech is another good one because, again, I'm biased when I'm doing this. I'm thinking of fan bases that seem like really good fan bases. And you're right, Virginia Tech under Frank Beamer, they had the huge run that coincided that was capped by Michael Vick, but then they brought in several other good players, Tyrod Taylor, I think it was Kevin Jones was the running back. Like, Virginia Tech really from about 95, 96 to about 2004, 2005, that's when they were really peaking out under Frank Beamer and becoming a nationally known program. And then it's kind of going back to now, they're looking. We'll see what James Franklin can do. But I'm with you. That fan base and up there, that's another one that we'll never get to see. And I've heard my dad has told stories about trips to Blacksburg in the fall, and they were phenomenal in the 80s. You older Gamecocks, you might agree with that. West Virginia, Virginia Tech would have been two. I would have been begging Shane Beamer and Jeremiah Donati to put on a home and home.
0: And it's two environments that are among the best in college football for what their unique experiences are, and two fan bases that I think would appreciate the other ones too if they got the opportunity to do that, which, again, that seems like a far cry at this point.
1: Here's another one that I ask you about, Josh Pate. I tell you what, let's hit a break. We'll come back.
0: All right.
1: We got a few more teams. We'll ask you your opinion on that. Several of y'all weighing in as well. I'll get to those text messages. You're listening to Bill Gunner, Captain David Ayer, and Tyler Head. It is the Halftime Show.
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11: Heart disease is still the leading cause of death here in the United States and around the world. But what if there was something you could do earlier in life to reduce the odds of becoming a statistic? Well, here in the United States, tens of millions of adults already take a statin to lower their cholesterol. But new guidance put out by the American College of Cardiology and the American Heart Association now emphasize that treating high cholesterol sooner could significantly reduce a person's lifetime risk of heart attack or stroke. How early are we talking? In your 30s, believe it or not. Of course, you need to talk to your doctor about whether statins are right for you, but you should know that the evidence is really starting to stack up that shows the earlier you get a jump on reducing lifelong exposure to plaque-causing lipids and lipoproteins, the better the odds are going to be for you. Make sure you get your cholesterol checked. That's the first step. I'm Dr. Sanjay Gupta, helping you live a better life.
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0: All right, and an extra voice comes in at the end. That, folks, if you didn't hear it yesterday, that is what a tortured fan base sounds like. I mean, it really is. That is what a advancing past a regional, you know, I mentioned it. You kind of brought it up. Virginia Tech back in the day, Nebraska back in the day, you know, late night, late 80s, Virginia Tech under Don Nealon, Major Harris. I'm blanking on who their wide receiver was. Major Harris was the quarterback, and West Virginia was becoming a power. I believe, at least now we know who's playing for a national championship. I don't know if West Virginia technically played for a national championship in the Fiesta Bowl. You shake your head, but
1: they didn't, not to my knowledge at least. What year?
0: 89.
1: I don't believe so.
0: Never mind. That's not. I have to go back and look. I thought. I don't know if it was so long ago. I'm not sure if it was technically a national championship game that they played for. But anyway, point being is, that's a tortured fan base. And if you didn't see the scene yesterday, man, that's what college sports is really all about, Tyler. Like, the fans, that, by the way, was not like, you know, some cover band singing John Denver. That was the fan base carrying the tune. A bunch of West Virginia people, shout out Larry Howe, singing Take Me Home, Country Roads, singing Country Roads, and doing quite a good job, by the way.
1: Yeah, it sounded good. It's in unison. They do that after not every event, only games that they win.
0: Right.
1: I think it's cool because it makes it more special. Again, something you have to obviously earn. But no, that was cool to see that whole environment last night. Throughout the entire weekend, for the bits that I watched of the West Virginia regional out there, that fan base was hot the entire time. And again, it culminated with them walking that one off last night. So, you know, Steve Saban's obviously got that program in a good place and very successful through his first two seasons there.
2: But remember that time they beat Clemson 70-33?
0: West Virginia's got a history, yeah. I mean, you kind of forget about it, but West Virginia's got they were a national finalist in 88. I don't know what that – see, I'm not getting any clear of okay. where I'm at, but according to this, they were a national finalist in 88.
1: So they played in the 94 Sugar Bowl.
0: No.
1: They did play in the Sugar Bowl.
0: I know what
1: Bowl.
0: You're saying.
1: Yeah, but if they had won that game, they would have had a – chance to win the national title, but they lost. But that was before we had an actual specific national title game.
0: Was that 94? No, because also under it, did you know Rich Rodriguez was back there as head coach? Like, is that one of those things that just slipped through the cracks and we've all
1: I knew it.
0: But no, to your point, there was the backyard brawl game when they had Pat White and the little running back who was so talented and so good, and they end up losing to Pittsburgh in the backyard brawl. That if they win that game, I think they go on to play for a national championship. But I'm looking here to see, because now it was in the 80s that and of course, by the way, let's just mention it because we're a South Carolina channel. The tie-in there is that West Virginia gave South Carolina their first ever bowl victory. Knocking off the Mountaineers in the old Carquest Bowl, Fiesta Bowl, January 2nd, 1989. They played number one Notre Dame. January 2nd. That's
1: so it. Had they won, they could have claimed the national title.
0: I think that's what I'm,
1: But it wasn't a specific national title game.
0: Right.
1: It's close to it.
0: Well, back then, did we have a specific national, like,
1: well,
0: you know what I'm saying?
1: Yeah, like, they used to, starting in the late 80s, they tried to start pairing up one and two. Wasn't always a guarantee because the Rose Bowl, of course, always kind of threw a wrench in those plans. But this is probably about as close as you can get. I'm assuming the number two team in the country was probably playing in the Rose Bowl. The Big Ten of the Pac-12, but yeah, as close as you could get, and had they beaten Notre Dame, could have had a claim for number one.
0: Yeah, but anyway, that would be a tour. I'd put them, Virginia Tech, and Nebraska. Now, let me throw another one at you for a tortured fan base, because I don't really dislike this fan base, and I feel like they have the money to be a lot better than what they are. They're obviously pretty good at basketball. I thought they were going to make a run in the NCAA baseball tournament. They have won a championship. Where do you put Arkansas on tortured fan bases? Because it's a program who's got money. Like, they aren't squabbling around in the mud trying to figure out what to do. They are, but
1: yeah, and you know, they spend money well, obviously, with basketball, with Calipari there now. Again, it's a consistently good baseball program. Ben Horn's been there forever. It's that football thing they can't quite seem to figure out.
0: Right.
1: And Peyton noted, you know, they're one of the few programs in the Power Four level that has never had a double-digit win season in the college football playoff era. Because, again, at least, like, Carolina's been close, right? They were in the mix to make the playoff a couple years ago. But Arkansas has never even been close to being in that mix out of the SEC. And even Vanderbilt's passed them by at that point. So the football stuff kind of weighs pretty heavy. Again, not getting past, like, the regionals this year when it comes to baseballs is another one there. So, yeah, that's a fan base that's been through a lot.
0: And that's another fan base that, obviously, in that state, there isn't, correct me if I'm wrong, because I'm doing this off the top of my head, there's not another dominant university. Obviously, Little Rock, like, it's got to drive them crazy to see Little Rock in a super regional right now. But you don't have another dominant. You got Arkansas State. You got Little Rock. You got a bunch of the smaller schools. And that's a loyal, passionate fan base that shows up and shows out. And they got the Woo Pig Sue and everything. So would you put them, because at least Nebraska's experienced stuff, at least Virginia Tech's played for a national championship. I think Arkansas has played for a national championship under Lou Holtz, got beat by Bama and Bear Bryant. At least I see this on the SC, the Saturdays in the South. But you put them, where would you put them in your tortured fan base ranking if I give you South Carolina, Nebraska, Virginia Tech, West Virginia? We're trying to find them.
1: They're up there. Okay. They're up there. I can't, in my head, put together like a specific, you know, 1 through 5, but they're definitely in the mix.
0: Okay. All right. So Arkansas, another one. 803-404-6100 if you want to weigh in with your tortured fan base. So going back to it, South Carolina. Now, my buddy Tyson sent me a text. He asked if I had been indulging in the beverage of adults prior to coming in. Do you think? Because he questioned my sanity on saying South Carolina can make an Ole Miss-esque type run. And the more as I say it out loud, yes, there are some questions I have.
1: Sure.
0: And I realize we just put on the Garnet glasses, and I realized I'm biased. I'm a Gamecock fan. And I got it. But am I being crazy for saying that an Ole Miss, and they didn't win a championship.
1: Mm-hmm.
0: Am I crazy for saying that could be in line for South Carolina this year? Like, am I going overboard with that?
1: I mean, if you're going to go absolute upside potential, no. Considering what the talent is, it's not something that would shock, I think, us.
0: It would shock us.
1: Well.
0: Anything positive, it's going to shock us.
1: Shock us from the standpoint of it's never been done before. But, like, if you tell me that all these great players that we have on this team, potential first-round talents and all that kind of stuff, play their absolute best, sure, nothing's impossible.
0: I mean, you look at Mississippi, and there's nothing about Mississippi that makes you think they should be that much, aside, you know, look, Lane Kiffin, hate him or love him, however you want to feel about him, was an intriguing head coach there, and certainly knew some tricks of the trade. But there's nothing about Mississippi that you look at and you're like, they definitely should be doing what they're doing, and we should be doing what we're doing. There's no reason we can't match that, right?
1: Right. Yeah, I think so.
0: So, 803-404-6100. Boy, you put on these garnet-colored glasses, it messes up your vision. It might even mess up your brain a little bit, because now I'm talking myself and y'all into a Mississippi-type playoff run from the University of South Carolina this year. But Shane Beamer did kind of say we'd be sitting there seeing where we're at in the playoff. And you know what? I wouldn't say it's out of the realm of possibility. We'll see how the coaching goes. We'll talk about that. 803-404-6100. We'll come back. Oh, here we go tonight. Hockey. Put up your gloves. Put up your dukes. And we got an NFL trade that we got to get back into as well. It's the Halftime Show.
3: 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The Game Network. Columbia, Charleston, Florence, and Myrtle Beach.
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5: 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Cleveland, on the other hand, receives two-time Pro Bowl edge rusher Jared Verse and 3 high draft picks. 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I'm Maddie Bates.
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0: It is on and popping.
1: Are the kids still saying that? It's on and popping. We still saying that? We still using that? Just the older people?
2: I'm going to guess no.
1: No? Okay. Oh, well, 44 will get to you. It's on and popping tonight.
0: That's right. Little NHL hockey. Count me in as having a place on the recliner scheduled appropriately. You have heard, again, I have inundated you and Tyler the last 45-ish days or so with how great playoff hockey is, with how great the Carolina Hurricanes are. Now, I've been to Hurricanes games. By the way, interesting for me, I don't think this has ever happened professionally. Of all things, would be happy hockey. I guess actually the Braves-Yankees. I've been to Yankees games and I've been to Braves games. I've been to a Golden Knights match out in Vegas, and I've been to several Hurricanes games. So pretty cool that I understand both those environments. I was just looking at pictures on my phone from the last time I was out in Vegas. But tonight, Tyler, Vegas at Carolina, sound the siren. Man, I'm in. This is going to be fun. Carolina is the favorite tonight, -155 in this game. Tickets can be had for as low, according to ESPN, as $664. You told me the other day $900. You lied to me.
2: Well, the market adjusts as time goes on. So well, I may not have been wrong. And this was from Jack, who's also he's not a Hurricanes fan. His fiance is. So by association, by proxy. So he was looking at that and telling me it was 900. But again, as game time gets closer, those numbers will adjust.
0: Adjust a little bit. DraftKings has the Canes -155. I mean, look, let me bang the drum for at least four more games. This is going to be an incredible series. It is fast. It is intense. It is physical. There is emotion to it. Playoff beards are involved. People are banging on glass. Everything we love about sport takes place in a hockey match, especially in and I know it's a four-game series, but a winner-take-all. I will contend. You want a hot take? And this might not be such a hot take. Best sports moment of the year so far. Best sports moment. USA goal over hockey in USA goal over hockey. USA goal over Canada in Olympic hockey.
2: Oh, no doubt.
0: Yeah?
2: Yeah, no doubt.
0: That was the absolute best. Tonight, you won't get Olympic hockey, but you're going to get a lot of emotion, a lot of fun. I'm all in on the Canes. All in on the Canes. I might have to just drive up and come up. By the way, Thursday, it does tell me $786.
2: Okay.
0: Tickets is low, according to ESPN. You getting in on this? You buying in at all?
2: I mean, I will happily watch from home.
0: I know that, but yeah. 8 o'clock, like,
2: yeah,
0: like I'll watch. I don't know what sporting events drive Tyler Head to say, all right, I'm in my chair at 7:45. I might have a snack. I might have a plate of wings. I might have a beverage. I might have something, but I'm in at 7:45 to watch.
2: Yeah, hockey is one of the professional sports that I just don't have a team I root for. I guess. By association, I could go with the Canes just because of the proximity. But, like, God, the Hawks went away, I think, in, like, 08 or 09. Yeah, the Thrashers, sorry.
0: Sometimes you wish the Hawks would go away.
2: Yeah,
0: but
2: maybe sometimes. But, yeah, like, for most of my life, I've never really had a hockey team that really pulls me in. So my interest in hockey is just as a non-biased observer, I guess. But I always like to check out the Stanley Cup playoffs, particularly the Stanley Cup finals, because you're right, out of, like, the intensity of championships, there's perhaps none more intense than what you have in the Stanley Cup Finals.
0: I mean, I got to get you into hockey. We gotta make a push for some free swag, and the Gamecock, the Cock hockey team, the Gamecock hockey team, they've got maybe the best uniforms of all the uniforms at this university. I don't know if they're going to Nike too. I would assume so, but I don't know how that works. But yeah, tonight, 8 o'clock, puck drop time, Vegas and Carolina. Carolina's gotten here with Freddie Anderson playing goalie, and he is, I jokingly said this, but it's true, he's essentially been an octopus during the last few weeks. Arms, legs, sticks, feet, ankles, everything, just all over the place, protecting the goal. You look at it, at what he did coming in, he kind of held everything together after that opening loss to the Canadiens where they gave up six goals. He gives up two in game two, two in game three, shutout in game four, and then game five holds them to one late meaningless goal against the Flyers in that sweep 0-2-1-2. He has been absolutely fantastic throughout the playoffs, and they're going to need Freddie Anderson to continue to stand on his head, which is an actual talky term, to be ready for to win themselves their first, I guess their second Stanley Cup.
2: Yeah, no, it's been, what, 20 years since that last
0: one? Yeah, all of a sudden, 06, 07?
2: Yeah.
0: Something like that. So, anyway, but that's going to be a lot of fun. And then that'll lead us into tomorrow night, Knicks Spurs. And I'm going to go with you're more invested in the Knicks Spurs than you are in the hockey.
2: Yeah, and again, I'll watch both. Obviously, and I like the fact that they have them on alternating nights, so you're not going to get in that crossover, at least to start with. I don't think they'll cross over as it goes along. But it's been pretty fun to follow the NBA, you know, playoffs over the past couple weeks, and you do have a fresh matchup, right? Not fresh overall, but fresh for the first time in a while between the Spurs and the Knicks, and get to see a new team become a champion.
0: Yeah, 05-06 was the Stanley Cup. We were off by a year there for the Hurricanes. I'm interested in that series because the Knicks have stars, right? The Knicks have stars, but the Knicks don't have stars like we relate to in the common NBA sense that are just, like, Jalen Brunson's really good.
2: Yeah.
0: And I think if you're a hoop head, you're like, oh, yeah, he's good. Whereas
2: they don't have stars that transcend basketball. Right.
0: They don't have a Wimby.
2: Yeah.
0: I don't think they have an SGA. They don't have guys that would be of that ilk. All right, hour three on the way. J.C. Sherbert said to join us at 2:15.
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15: A Better Life with Dr. Sanjay Gupta.
16: Heart disease is still the leading cause of death here in the United States and around the world. But what if there was something you could do earlier in life to reduce the odds of becoming a statistic? Well, here in the United States, tens of millions of adults already take a statin to lower their cholesterol. But new guidance put out by the American College of Cardiology and the American Heart Association now emphasize that treating high cholesterol sooner could significantly reduce a person's lifetime risk of heart attack or stroke. How early are we talking? In your 30s, believe it or not. Of course, you need to talk to your doctor about whether statins are right for you, but you should know that the evidence is really starting to stack up that shows the earlier you get a jump on reducing lifelong exposure to plaque-causing lipids and lipoproteins, the better the odds are going to be for you. Make sure you get your cholesterol checked. That's the first step. I'm Dr. Sanjay Gupta, helping you live a better life.
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0: Tuesday program. We'll have a Talking Tuesday with J.C. Sherbert coming up in about 15 minutes. He'll join us as football recruiting kicks back into high gear this coming weekend for South Carolina. It'll be the start of the June official visits, and it was a time back in the day when June was camp season, really camp season, and you would go out and we would monitor all the camps and see the prospects coming through. Well, now you have to do that. Good luck, Wes and Chris and Hale McGranahan and Alex Jones and all those. And now not only do you have to do that, you got to keep up with what's going on in official visits and who may or may not be ready to commit. We'll talk about that because the hay, if you will, that gets put in the barn, if you will. Well, the hay will be put in the barn in the month of June. This is where the recruiting is done. So we'll talk with J.C. Sherbert about that coming up here in just a little while. 803-404-6100. No news of the day is good news, I reckon. We do not have any, at least as I sit here at 201, we do not have any specific updates as it pertains to South Carolina's head coaching search. It is strange because I feel like we are really, I always laugh, the Anchorman segment where Paul Rudd is out at the zoo following, I think it was the panda, whatever it was, the panda. And I feel like that's what we're doing. We're on coaching search watch 2026. Play some dramatic music with that. And so we're essentially refreshing Twitter or Gamecock Central or Gamecocks 247 on a consistent basis, looking to see the latest update and to see where things stand, because you assume that Jeremiah Donati has been working on this since the end of March. So two full months. You assume, and Kevin Schnall actually kind of, well, he openly said it, that South Carolina had spoke with his representatives. And again, that wasn't a one-way. I can tell you this, Kevin Schnall, at least as of making those comments, had not spoke with South Carolina, but that is not a one-way conversation. That conversation goes to representatives, who goes back to Kevin Schnall and goes, hey, they want you for their job. 5 years, you know, I don't know, was it five years, $7 million, whatever the number is, you get the point. Bad, you know, trying to do math on live radio is just a poor, poor decision on anybody's part, let alone mine. But, and then Kevin Schnall goes, I like that idea. I'm going to see what Coastal wants to do, but I like what you got. And so the only thing that would happen at this point is a face-to-face meeting for Jeremiah Donati and Kevin Schnall to talk to each other and be like, yes, I like you. You like me? You like me? I like you. We like each other.
1: Yeah. It's honestly the thing, like back in elementary school or middle school or whatever, when you liked someone or someone liked you and there was never that direct conversation, but it's like, hey, my friend's going to go over there and talk to her, or her friend's going to come over here and talk to me. We're going to gauge interest, right? We're going to see where things stand. And then once you kind of feel like both sides are in agreement that this is a good thing and both sides like each other, then we'll have a formal face-to-face meeting about our relationship at that point. Yeah. And that's kind of what's happening here where, yeah, like Schnall directly is not talking to Jeremiah tonight, or at least hasn't yet before their season ended, but the agent, his representation, whatever you want to call it, those back channel conversations are happening where there's a good idea of what it would take to get him out of Coastal and what Carolina is willing to offer, resources and all that kind of stuff. And the last step, theoretically, is those two sitting down, Donati and Schnall, hammering out the final details, talking about a number, signing a contract, and moving on. Again, when that happens, we don't know. You would think that if he's your guy, that's happening sometime very soon to potentially get this done by the end of the week, considering all the other candidates that you have are still busy playing baseball going into supers. So if it's going to happen, if Schnall is your head and shoulders number one guy, no reason why it shouldn't happen this week.
0: I do wonder, I'm just curious, given that it's Jeremiah Donati's our first viewing of a Jeremiah Donati coaching search, and if we're being honest, if we're all being honest with ourselves, it could be part one of a three-part saga coming. I mean, I hate to say it that way. I'm pulling for Shane Beamer and pulling for great things to happen, just for the sake of us on radio. But let's be honest. This could be part one. So what we can glean, what we can take away, is there anything you've taken away from how he has handled so far this coaching search, whether you go all the way back to March or whether you go back to the end of the season, the way he's I was very appreciative of the way he cut ties with Monty Lee. Mm-hmm. And a quick, concise, clean way. It doesn't feel like we've had a lot of leakage on information. We don't, you know, I got it so far. Okay. Job well done.
1: Yeah. I mean, I think you go back to the fact that he wasn't hesitating about letting the Mineri thing linger for too long, right? You could see very quickly, you know, four games into conference play, hey, this ain't looking much better than last year. And again, fired, parted ways with however you want to phrase it. It got done pretty quickly after that embarrassing loss to Arkansas. And that opened things up to allow him this very long runway. And also, when you do that, you're putting yourself out there. Yeah, you're obviously kicking, punting on the season being successful, but you're putting yourself out there as the notable job that's open, right? For two solid months. I don't know, like, what, Grand Canyon or somebody else, their job became open, but Carolina's been the one job everybody's been talking about for the past 2 months because it's high profile. They have the opportunity to go out there and hire a big name, and it's the one that, as Coastal season was coming to a close, West Virginia's, Kansas, whoever, everybody's talking about because of how big of a job that is. And it's been the one that's been open for 2 months that allows that interest and those conversations to build up. So it allowed South Carolina to put itself kind of at the forefront and the middle of the conversation about what the offseason of the coaching carousel was going to look like. And you're regarded as the best job available. Now, does that translate to you getting the best hire? We'll obviously see. But everything up to this point, I think, has gone well. Based on, now again, Donati's not let us know a lot of information specifically from his end. We're going off of what we hear and what's being reported and stuff like that. But I mean, I think it's gone well so far. Obviously, he's got to lay in the plan to make the hire, but we anticipate that's going to be good whenever that does happen.
0: You don't want adversity to strike. Let's be honest. You don't want to find out what Jeremiah Donati is made of here. You want this to be quick, concise, clean. Whoever the candidate A1 is, you want to be able to land them. You don't have to turn and pivot to another one. But let me ask you, an unbiased person, Tyler Head, unbiased, and that's what you are. I'm biased, very biased. Southland's the best job ever in the history of the world. There's no other jobs quite like it. The baseball job reigns supreme overall. But there's an article from Hale, Florida, Hale, H-A-I-L, Florida. They're not happy right now. Titled, Florida Baseball is Drifting Further from the Version of Kevin O'Sullivan That Was Once Built. Florida has failed to make it out of the regionals 5 of the past 7 seasons. There are rumors that Florida could open up, that just the marriage between Florida and Kevin O'Sullivan is time for a change. Just due for a change. Kevin O'Sullivan's still a good coach. Florida's a good program. They're having success. But sometimes you just need a new voice, a new leadership style.
1: Right.
0: If Florida opens, where do you put that in relation to the South Carolina job?
1: You probably become number 2 then.
0: You go 2?
1: I think you're 2.
0: You think South Carolina's still the better job?
1: No. I think Carolina becomes number 2.
0: Oh, Carolina,
1: like,
0: becomes 2.
1: If Florida were to open right now. Now, here's the thing.
0: Back your point on that. Why do you say that?
1: As Florida seasons come to an end, if you're going to make that move, you better make it quick, right? There's no reason to linger around on this. If you're going to fire Kevin O'Sullivan, it should be within the next day or so now that your season's over. So
0: not even 24 hours from removing.
1: So, you know, you got to make that decision quick if you're going to do it. Florida, like South Carolina, invest a lot into their program. They can pay a coach very well, too. So you're even on that front. But Florida's in a much better position right now. Again, like you said, they didn't advance out of the regionals for, what, 5 out of 6 years? They did play for a national championship a couple years ago. Can't forget that. Carolina was in that super regional down there in Gainesville, one step away from making it to Omaha. But still, Florida's a program that, it's not controversial to say, is in a better spot right now, where if you were to take it over, it takes less building to get it back to being a national championship level compared to what Carolina has right now.
0: This article does state that O'Sullivan has never missed an NCAA tournament since arriving in Gainesville in 2008, and Florida currently holds the longest streak in the country of making tournaments. But it does go on to point out that Florida's really elimination yesterday, for those that follow Florida baseball, is actually not that shocking, that the 9-year run the Gators went on is starting to get further and further in the rearview mirror. So keep an eye on that, because I don't know how that would impact, but I do think it's something as we go through the afternoon, and you made a good point, as we go through the rest of the afternoon. It's 2:09 right now. J.C. Sherbert said to join us in about 10 minutes. If Florida opens, now, why do you put them ahead of South Carolina in terms of job? You just mentioned pay, but yeah. South Carolina's going to pay really well.
1: I think currently they're in a better spot because, again, you're competitive from the resources and pay standpoint. Again, we can argue about numbers and nickels and dimes and all that kind of stuff, but those two programs are within the top 10 in terms of what they're going to spend, how much they're going to invest, and all that kind of stuff. But where Florida sits right now, again, a team that's consistently making the postseason and at least making regionals is better than where Carolina is right now.
0: Yeah, they're doing it more than just consistently, as I just mentioned. They've made it every year since 2008, and from 2010 to 2018, made the College World Series seven times, obviously winning it once and finishing runner-up, and y'all remember who they finished runner-up to as well. But, yeah, just keep an eye out. That's one job, I think, right now. It appears everything's going smoothly for Donati. It appears everything. There's no other major jobs. NC State opened, but they had a quick replacement there. I don't think NC State would have been in the caliber of South Carolina. But everything has gone smoothly for this coaching search to land the person that you would deem your lead candidate. But if Florida does make a move, let's say, within the next 36 hours.
1: That would throw a wrench in the plans a little bit, for sure.
0: So we'll continue to monitor that. Other news around today, South Carolina basketball hires Steve Smith. You know, I did this a little while ago, and I said I give South Carolina a B+. I was trying to kind of going back and forth for the offseason. After typing it out on Twitter and really laying everything out, I'm going B+ for the offseason for Lamont Paris. I love the coaching. I think they're upgrades. Steve Smith and Bob Dunwall Jr., I think they're upgrades over Eddie Shannon and Will Bailey. And then you add Sam Decker in there as well. But I think those are coaching upgrades. I really like Corey Mincy coming in the transfer portal. I think that's really good. I also am wildly intrigued by Davion Hanna, a guy who was good enough to go to Alabama, got injured, got caught up in the minutes crunch there. That's a guy that comes in, and you talk about Hanna and Juan Francisco Fernandez, two guys with a little more, and Francisco Fernandez has a level of athleticism that, again, I didn't anticipate seeing in his videos.
1: Yeah, through the highlights, there's exciting things about him that can give you an opportunity to be excited about what he can bring to the table here. Again, the assistant hires, we don't talk about assistant hires quite as much in basketball as opposed to like football where you're hiring coordinators and stuff like that, but somebody like Smith, who again has ties to the state, was looked at as a really good recruiter and developer over his time at respective stops, which do include Clemson, the Upstate, and some of the success they've had in years past. You can see the pathway where that could be something that could be positive for Carolina. But again, like everything else with this program, it's wait and see. But for what this offseason has been, I think there's reason to be optimistic on what Paris has done. He's just got to go out there and make it happen on the court now.
0: I agree. And again, so I like the player. I mean, could they brought in one more difference maker or two? Yes. I'm not trying to tell you all that this is the group that turns it around. They're going back to the NCAA tournament. But I like Hanna. I like Mincy. Then you throw in a top 60 player in Marcus Johnson coming in at the point guard position as a recruit. I like him. I mentioned Juan Francisco Fernandez. We did a report on him earlier. I did from watching the highlight tape. You watched it, and I think you came away a little impressed. You were like, there's
1: athleticism, the moves at the basket. It's very swift and fluid.
0: Yeah.
1: I guess is the best way to describe it. It's not clunky. It's not awkward. Now, again, how does that competition that he's playing over in Spain compare to the SEC? We'll see. But in terms of a highlight tape, it gave you what you were hoping for.
0: Theoretically, it is supposed to be better because it is a professional league and it is grown men.
1: Is it better?
0: I don't know. There are some really good teams in the SEC. Is it better? I don't know. That's a great question, but we'll see. But certainly I'm going to give Lamont B+. He has suckered me back in. I'm all in. I want to see what they look like. I don't know what they're going to look like. If you made me make a prediction on their record, it would fall more in line with 3 out of the 4 bad years than the 1 good year. But I am at least intrigued to see what they're going to do. And now I wait patiently with bated breath to see what that non-conference schedule is, hoping against hope, Tyler, that I get at least one or two nice marquee home games or maybe road games that we can watch at night and enjoy in November and December.
1: I wouldn't hold my breath on that, but we can keep wishing.
0: I'm not, unfortunately. All right, buddy, you are back tomorrow?
1: Yeah.
0: Man, we got a lot that we'll get into tomorrow as well. We'll continue to watch Coaching Search 2026. J.C. Sherbert set to join me next. We'll talk some football recruiting as official visits get going. It is the Halftime Show.
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17: 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Even though you walk every day,

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0: 2020 on a Tuesday, a Talking Tuesday, joined by my good buddy, Gamecock Central, TheBigSpur.com's J.C. Sherbert, who, all right, J.C., baseball search 2026 in full effect. You just love this kind of stuff, don't you? It's not, baseball's not really your sport, but you just all over it. You love getting the news, the information, seeing the future of the program, and I feel like it's dwindling down now. Hopefully by the end of the week, we've got some form, some idea of what the future of South Carolina baseball holds.
1: Yeah, I love a good coaching search. You know, obviously football is a little bit more interesting because you have so many staff members and coordinators and a lot of people coming and going. But baseball is important. It's important to me just as someone that loves South Carolina baseball in the spring and that really hadn't had good springs the last 2 years, you know. And at South Carolina, the baseball search is a little different. I mean, when the football and basketball jobs are open, on the men's side at least, you know, you don't hear other schools that are in power conferences going, well, if an elite job like South Carolina comes open, you can't blame the guy for taking it. Most of the time, it's like, there's no way he would go there, you know. So it's a little different hearing the type of feedback from around the country about this job as opposed to the other jobs. But, you know, I think South Carolina can always attract good coaches and retain good coaches. They, you know, I know there's been some mistakes made, obviously, but it's a great place to live and a great place to be. Former coaches have talked about how they enjoyed their time at Carolina and all that good stuff. That's a tribute to the people in Columbia and the university. But, yeah, they always fascinate me, man, because it's kind of a new era, and then there's lots of different scenarios, and so it's kind of fun to kind of dig into it and listen to what's going on and see what the future holds.
0: What have you taken away? And I said this in the previous segment, and if we're being honest and being, you know, being honest with ourselves, this could be the first of three coaching searches for South Carolina. Obviously, we'll see how Shane Beamer does, and then we'll see Lamont Paris. But let's focus on the coaching search, and you just mentioned it. You go back, not aging you here, but you go back to the Mike McGee days of landing, you know, a Steve Spurrier or a Lou Holtz, Eric Hyman, and how he dealt with things, getting a Frank Martin, obviously the Ray Tanner era of landing. What have you taken away from what we know so far and how Jeremiah Donati has operated this search now, which, quite frankly, has been going on for a little over 2 months?
1: Well, you know, I'll know more about, like, the method. Because, all right, so different ADs do it different ways, and then some do it both ways, you know. There's been times during searches where the AD has conducted some interviews and essentially picked the best, Coach gave the best interview, you know, kind of gone into it with an open mind, and that's one way to do it. You mentioned McGee. McGee kind of treated it a little more like recruiting. He would go and had a kind of a board, and he'd go down the board and pick, you know, guy says no, then he gets down his board, you know, next guy up, right? Even when Bobby Cremins came and went back, you know, he had Eddie Fogler pretty much teed up and ready to go in basketball. And, you know, Holtz and Spurrier were obviously just, like, targeted, you know, the number one target, and he got him. You know, with Ray Tanner, when he

0: hired him, Delmonico from Tennessee was the top target. And thankfully, I think he turned it down. And so it ended up being Tanner, and the rest is history. So sometimes your top target isn't necessarily the best choice. And so there's all different ways to do it. And until, you know, like if there's a coach named in the next 48 hours, that kind of tells us, well, there was a target list, and he went down and got a guy pretty early that he wanted. If not, if it kind of wanders a little bit and different names start popping up and, you know, all that, and it stretches out, then maybe we know that's not the case. But, you know, there's not much to go on with Donati, because at TCU, he hired Sonny Dykes from down the road to replace Gary Patterson. His baseball search was an internal promotion. He did make a good hire, I think, in women's basketball. Jamie Dixon was already there in men's basketball. So, you know, there's not much to go on with that track record. But then you kind of look at here, and there's two volleyball searches. The first volleyball search ended up with the coach from App State, kind of a logical deal. I think she played at LSU. But then the beach volleyball search was like basically the Dawn Staley of beach volleyball. I mean, I don't know if anybody's read up on that guy, but he's got quite an extensive track record. It was a very strong, semi out of the box hire. So there's not a lot to go on because you know Donati's new and all that. But you know what I do know is the work that's been put in behind the scenes. The process has been very smooth as far as them working with the search firm, gathering information, working with committees, getting feedback, gathering information on targets. So I think he's pretty prepared. I mean, I don't think this is one where, you know, there's any kind of scrambling going on at the present time. So I think that's been pretty impressive so far. And so I think I'll reserve judgment until obviously things play out. But I can tell you, just knowing what I know, that it's been handled really well by the administration. And, you know, as far as what they intend to do and how they are going about it.
1: Right now, I feel like it's the easy question, but I'll ask you anyway, and we'll wrap up this segment. You still putting your Monopoly money on Kevin Schnall as things stand here at 227 on a Tuesday? That where you kind of leaning?
0: Yeah, I've been leaning that way for a while. I mean, just according to what people say, you know, I don't know that necessarily that I would bet my mortgage or my house on it or a paycheck on it. But I do think, and we called him the leading candidate. I've no reason to believe that's not changed. But, you know, it's not to the point, Bill, where I can just sit there and rule everything else out and say it's Schnall or bust. And after Schnall, I don't know what they're going to do, because I do think there are other candidates that they've been vetting, which is smart. You always want to do that. And so, you know, I don't know necessarily that you know, that's where it will land. But if I were trying to put odds on it, you know, I'd definitely have Schnall at the top of the board.
1: We'll come back and we'll get into recruiting. South Carolina has 6 visitors that we know of this coming weekend, and one of them is a big visitor. Literally big visit. I'll let JC explain and why I'm really intrigued by what is taking place with a particular player coming in this weekend. And as JC likes to call him and his buddy Ryan Bartow, defensive line heaven. What does it mean? We'll tell you about that when we come back. It's the Halftime Show.
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18: You ever wake up in the middle of the night or maybe first thing in the morning and notice drool on your pillow? Unless you're sleeping next to someone who hasn't already seen all your good, bad, and ugly, it's probably not that big a deal and not anything to worry about, unless it's something that just started happening recently. When people drool at night, it's often because of a stuffy nose, acid reflux, or being a mouth breather. People who sleep on their stomach or side are more likely to drool than someone who sleeps on their back. But in some cases, drooling at night can be a warning sign of something more serious, like dental issues, sleep apnea, or even early symptoms of Parkinson's disease. If you're at all concerned about this, the best place to start is with an ENT doctor, an ears, nose, and throat doctor. They can recommend a sleep study to possibly get some answers. I'm Dr. Sanjay Gupta, helping you live a better life.
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0: Talking Tuesday. A week from today, doing the math. A week from today, I'll be in Charlotte at Bank of America Stadium for a little Post Malone. Post Malone and Jelly Roll, JC. I feel like I've seen Jelly Roll somewhere, but I'm not sure. Post Malone, on the other hand, I've seen. And, yeah, I could be a postie. No face tattoos for me, but I don't mind Post Malone.
1: Oh, yeah, it sounds, it's good. You can have that. I'll keep that one.
0: We'll get into concerts next week. Let's talk a little recruiting, though. A buddy of ours, good buddy of yours, Ryan Bartow, coined the South Carolina, North Carolina D-line heaven back in the day because of the interior, specifically the interior defensive lineman that you could find. And I tell you what, JC, I'm starting to look at it. And I think it is quietly happening. I don't think Travion Robinson is getting the publicity he should get, because quietly he's putting together a really strong defensive tackle room. Let's just go back this 2 years ago, and I don't want to give him all the credit, but he's the defensive line coach. 2 years ago, he goes into Conyers, Georgia, and he lands Christian Ingram, 6'6", 305. He goes into Ettrick, Virginia, and lands Caleb Williams, 6'5", 290. So you got those two bulking up and redshirting. Then last year, he goes back into the state of North Carolina and lands himself Noah Clark, who I know is one of the guys that you've been kind of particularly high on, 6'5", 340 out of Durham. I don't know if you consider Aiden Harris. I don't know how you would kind of – he's listed as a defensive tackle, but it sounds like he's kind of an in and out. He's going to be a swing guy. But he was another four-star guy. That's four right there. And already in this recruiting cycle, he's got a commitment from another big boy. I'll be interested to see what his actual – weight is whenever he shows up on campus, because I remember Xavier McLeod shrinking a lot. But John Archer is another nice defensive tackle, and JC, this week another four-star prospect out of Charlotte, Nate Caba, comes on campus, 6'4", 300 pounds. This is a nice little run of high school defensive linemen that Travion Robertson's on.
1: Yeah, I mean, you know, some folks got a little impatient with him, and people have to understand these days, there's a lot more to recruiting than just, you know, a coach comes in, goes out, and he's this massive recruiter that goes and signs a bunch of guys. There's money factors. There's, you know, the fact that it's so early now, you're fighting against other coaches that have 3-year relationships. Travion did not get here until like June, because Lindsey had left to go to LSU late, and I think it's just going to take some time with the high school recruiting. If you look at Travion's portal recruiting, though, and the other part of it is, you know, for a long time before this era, assistant coaches were the ones going out and doing a lot of heavy lifting stuff. Now it's much more of a collaborative effort with the personnel department, you know, guys like Darren Usher and his team that really handle a lot of the recruiting too. So you got to give them credit as well. It's not just up to a coach anymore to go and get it done. And the head coach, Shane Beamer, has as much to do with recruiting as anybody, you know, because he is a recruiting head coach. But it was just going to take some time and for him to kind of work the territory, to establish the foothold, the relationships that are needed, and then for things to kind of fall their way. And they have. And, you know, if you look at his portal recruiting, too, like I was saying, it's been outstanding. I mean, he basically said in his press conference this spring that he selected the three that they brought in out of the portal this time around. And when you can select, that's pretty good. And when you can evaluate talent like he can and develop that talent, that's even better. You know, I'd be a little worried if some people were just selecting, but not him, you know, and really not anybody on the staff right now. But, he can relate to kids. I mean, he's not going to be for everybody because he's a demanding coach. You know, there's going to be I think the guys like Tonka and Boogie and TJ, I think because they didn't have spring practice with him, I think it took them the better part of 2023 to get used to that coaching style. And then you saw what happened in 2024. It works. And so, yeah, you can't say enough good about Travion Robertson just in terms of the work he does at Carolina, the I remember I covered him as a recruit, the person he is, you know, and then the way that he is a living example of how to bounce back from adversity. And all that stuff resonates with you know, a chunk of young people these days. So things are going well. His home state of North Carolina, you mentioned John Archer, love John Archer. He's from Eastern North Carolina, which is a little bit harder to recruit because it takes a long time to get around in the car up there. But this kid's from Fayetteville. Travion, of course, is from Laurinburg. And so it's another big get from D-line heaven. And then the kid coming in this weekend's from Charlotte. Heck, why not make it four? I think he's pretty good. I don't know that Carolina leads on this guy right now, but he's a really worthy defensive tackle player. You can never have enough, Bill, as you know, at that position. You just need to keep stacking, you know, one, two, three every single cycle and get guys kind of in the hopper. And then it was kind of a desert, so to speak, for a while where Carolina was totally relying on the portal at D tackle. But now it seems like they've gotten to that balance that they need, and that's good for this year and for the future.
0: I think you could make the case this is the deepest we've ever seen. I don't know if it's the most talented. It's a totally, that's a totally different word. But in terms of potential, that scary word there that you have possibilities to be something, but you haven't done anything. This might be the best looking defensive tackle room South Carolina has presented in a long time, because again, you just mentioned the transfer portal. Here comes Kelby Collins. Gabriel Brownlow Dendy is back for year number two, and is a guy that you're really excited. I think we're all really excited to see his development. Tommy Watt, whatever.
1: Durojaye.
0: Yep. He comes in, and I mean, that's three. You just mentioned it. That's three guys right there that have proven production at the high level. You're waiting to see what Jordan Thomas does, which is maybe the most fascinating of all of them at 6'5", 310. And then you've got Troy Pikes, who came in from Georgia Southern last year and was a big-time portal guy. And it looked like, and you can speak to this, it looked like at the end of last year, Troy Pikes was starting to find himself and come along.
1: Yeah, remember Troy didn't – he was a portal window two addition over the summer. And, you know, he got some good reps in there, but really everybody remembers the play he made in the Clemson game, and he did look good in that game. But obviously Georgia and Ohio State wanted him, and Carolina got him, and he was a good depth piece last year and probably will contend – you know, he and Tommy Wah and Kelby, you know, they basically play like one bigger, ideally, not all the time, but ideally there's one bigger tackle. I think Clayton White said they call it the nose, and the other one's called, I think, the three technique. But one's kind of more of a Taki Hemingway type guy, and the ideal one on the other side's a little bit bigger. TJ Sanders obviously handled it at like 295, but ideally it's a guy like Brownlow Dendy or a Thomas or a, you know, a Noah Clark, which is the extreme on that. But I think that Troy will battle Kelby and Tommy Wah over there. But, you know, like Shane Beamer said when he was on Inside the Gamecocks, the morning show with Jamie Bradford, they could go 6-7 deep at D-tackle this year. And he said they were kind of like three deep last year. And as we know, if you can rotate those big guys, it's awfully helpful. Brad Lawing did it when he was here. Will Muschamp used to say you wanted to rotate them because once they got gassed, it was hard to get them back, and that's true. And then Travion Robertson, obviously, is something he puts a premium on. I remember, you know, Rondarius Porter started getting reps down the stretch in 2024. Nobody ever talked about it, but he did, and they were quality. And so the more you have to rotate in and out, because the O-line doesn't sub a whole lot because continuity, you can have an advantage in the fourth quarter that's very, very beneficial and can be the difference in you winning games.
0: Real quick, we got about a minute and a half left, but speaking of Brad Long, you wrote a little piece on him recently on Gamecock Central, and obviously Lawing, I don't even know if he got the full credit for what he did helping build Steve Spurrier's teams, especially those defensive linemen.
1: Absolutely. I mean, it was a critical hire. The Gamecocks made that hire in 06, brought him back. I think Tyro Nix had the D-line the first year, then they switched him to linebackers and brought in Lawing, and it was just, you know, he was part of that ascension, you know, and part of recruiting everybody, Clowney, Cliff Matthews, Travion Robertson, Lottie Azuboy, Melvin Ingram. I mean, yeah, the list goes on and on and on. And, of course, he is from North Carolina and had some ties up there as well. You know, and a guy that just really was great at developing talent, also spotting talent. You know, I told the story about John Abraham and how he found him at Lamar. Now, Clemson knew about him, too. So they beat Clemson on him, and he ends up being – you know, playing 14 years in the NFL and being one of the leading sackers in the history of the NFL. And so, and people forget Brad was here. He came with Sparky Woods from App State back in 89, lasted that whole tenure, then stayed with Brad Scott for that whole tenure. Went to Michigan State with, Steve Saban's, man, baseball's on my mind.
0: Yeah.
1: With Nick Saban. Stayed there under Williams, came back, was in North Carolina for a little while, and Spurrier brought him back. Yeah. So he's one to remember, man. We've lost too many good Gamecocks lately, quite frankly. And he passed, I think, in 2023.
0: Yep.
1: And everybody misses him.
0: Go hit a break, come back, wrap everything up with J.C. Sherbert. It's the Halftime Show.
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4: 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I'm Chris Plex.
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0: wrapping it all up here with JC. We've hit on baseball. We've hit on football recruiting. JC, let's do a little basketball for a second. I know you're tied up in a baseball coaching search. Football recruiting is hot and heavy. I thought about it late earlier today, and I saw this. I saw the video, the scouting video of Juan Francisco Fernandez. I feel like there's a... I'll get to that. I'll have to come back to that later. But I'm impressed, JC, and I'll be honest. I know the easiest thing in the world is to be down on Lamont Paris right now. I got it. The easiest thing is to bang on him and be like, this is it. This is his last stand, and he's not going to make it. The more I thought about it, and the more I thought about these coaching hires of Steve Smith, which Wes Mitchell broke earlier today, the more I thought about that, the more I think about Bob Dunwall Jr., the more I think about this transfer portal class. I'm not saying that this is now a tournament team and that they're going to do something incredible. I give Lamont Paris a B-plus for what he's quietly done this offseason to upgrade his coaching staff, I think to upgrade his roster, and then you throw the cherry on the top, which is this young man, JFF, coming in from Spain. I'm intrigued. Count me in. Let's go. Tip it off. Let's find out what this team is.
1: This is one that, you know, you sort of look at, because the rest of the portal guys they brought in, you know, you got, you know, Minty. I like Minty. Probably should have thought about taking him out of PC last year. But is he a point guard? So there's questions. Now, I'm not questioning the decision. I'm just saying that's a legit question. You know, Blake needs more of a defensive guy. Davion Hanna is very talented. Can he get back from his injury and be a guy in the backcourt? You know, Alexis, the guy from Wisconsin, very talented player. You know, but he's young and he's got to take a next step. So you got all these guys that have potential, of course. Camden Heidi, obviously, he's got some experience, but is he ready to go be a starter? You know, that kind of thing. There's not a lot of questions about Juan Fernandez. he's quite good and, kind of just a different cat from what I saw on his film. You know, big 6'11 guy that can handle the ball. He can pass and shoot. Not really a three-point bomber, but, you know, really nice player. And at 6'11, 220. And, you know, he's 24 years old, and this is a step down in competition.
0: Yeah.
1: From what they said. It was a really good pro league that he played in over in Europe. So, more power to Lamont Paris for getting this guy. Everybody was kind of looking when the portal forced open with South Carolina. Who's the superstar? Who's the go-to guy? Well, if you're looking for a go-to guy, this is probably going to be it this year.
0: Well, I don't know. I mean, I think truthfully, while Juan Fernandez has shown more, you watch those clips and the talent competition, I think there's more questions about him than any of them, because I wonder how he's going to translate to the college game and fit into Lamont Paris's system. And you watch those videos. I'll be honest. I watched those videos of him last night, and I was like, how in the world did South Carolina get this guy? I think somebody yesterday, one of the insiders put out that North Carolina had discovered him and was trying to get involved. I don't know what that means nowadays, to be honest. I think you and I have had this discussion about football. Like, when you got an offer from Nick Saban at Alabama, that meant something. I don't know if it means the same with Kalen DeBoer in Alabama, but I am intrigued to see that. But I look at it, and like I said, as we have now officially closed out the 25-26 academic and sports athletic year, and you look ahead to 26-27 and what you hope is a lot better for men's sports, I feel like there's going to be a lot of renewed sense of optimism, whether it's football, whether it's basketball, whether it's baseball, that maybe Jeremiah Donati is turning this ship around throughout the athletic department.
1: Yeah, I mean, you know, the funding part of it for basketball, I do think they need a staff shakeup and expansion. And, you know, I always said they need somebody that can go find players. Well, Fernandez is, an example of finding players. I mean, you know, North Carolina got on him late, but South Carolina was already there. I mean, we've known he was coming behind the scenes for about a month.
0: Right.
1: So that's it just, you know, there's a reason that they kind of wanted to keep it quiet, obviously. But he, you know, that's good. It's paying off. You know, increased funding is paying off. You know, I think with football, if you want some encouragement, just go look at the roster. And then if you want some other encouragement, just go look at in the media guide and see the guy's name above offensive coordinator. I think that alone fixes a lot of issues Carolina had. And then baseball is going to be a new day, so we'll see what happens.
0: JC, always appreciate it, buddy. A lot of good insight there over the last 45 minutes. Look forward to catching up with you next week.
1: Thanks, brother. Good to be with you. See you, man.
0: All right. JC Sherbert, Gamecock Central, TheBigSpur.com. We'll come back. We'll do it all again tomorrow. Hopefully celebrating a Game 1 victory. Sound the siren, folks. The Canes are playing tonight. It's the Stanley Cup.
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20: Recent survey conducted by Common Sense Media found one-third of teenagers prefer AI companions over humans for serious conversations. There's a term for that, social offloading. And experts we talked to warned that this habit could be stunting emotional growth, leaving an already isolated generation who came of age during the pandemic even less prepared for the messiness of human interaction. Sure, AI can help you polish whatever it is you're looking to say, but that's not very human, right? It's the messiness that makes our interactions with each other so real. It's also what makes them so validating, help us to develop our confidence, our voice, our deep bonds with each other. Psychiatrists we talked to encouraged turning to family or friends when you're struggling to express yourself. They are keen to help. I'm Dr. Sanjay Gupta, helping you live a better life.
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0: I don't know what day it is anymore half the time. Is it because I'm getting older?
1: Brain fog.
0: It just doesn't matter?
1: Brain fog.
0: All right.
1: One of the first signs.
0: Okay. Or again, I'm just going to go with it just doesn't matter. It's a day.
1: Maybe we just have Dr. Dan and the staff come in and do a live examination.
0: It's a day that ends in Y, and we're here.
1: That's about it.
0: Yeah, so there you go. Mm-hmm. Welcome aboard. Lots to get to on today's program. Alongside Terry Ford, I'm Jay Phillips. Jack Veltri will join us coming up bottom of the hour. He's a regular around these parts, but he'll give us the very latest on what's going on, not only with the Gamecock baseball search, which has most people's attention, but even more baseball portal activity. And as you might imagine, right now, it's only those who are entering the portal from the Gamecock baseball program. I don't anticipate any entries into the program from the portal until a new coach is
1: here. Yeah, usually it helps to have a coach.
0: Yeah. I mean, I think that, you know, like, I would imagine, and I don't want to put words in anybody's mouth, and I don't want Stuart to call me and go, hey, hold on. But I would imagine that Stuart Lake might be able to contact a few kids, or at least be able as a program representative and... Just say, you know,
2: I guess he could
0: sit tight, hold tight, or how you doing? I'm Stuart, and I've been around a while, and I'm a good dude.
1: You think that's going to work? Hi.
0: Yeah.
1: I've been around a while. I've been a good dude. I'm a good dude. Hey, I'd love to play for you.
0: Well, it's not that he's going to recruit. Hey, how you doing? You know. He's like an ambassador. That's all.
1: Oh, he's an ambassador.
0: Yeah.
1: Like the ambassador. Well, you know, that would be a cool title.
0: Yeah, like baseball ambassador.
1: Hello, my name's Stuart. I'm the baseball ambassador.
0: Well, I don't think Stuart would talk like that.
1: But he should just for this because it makes you sound more ambassadory, doesn't it?
0: But
1: if you sound like you or me, you don't sound very ambassadory.
0: Like,
1: oh, if you talk like this, I think all ambassadors had the monocle in their eye socket. They have the smoking jacket.
0: The monocle. It's not 1890, man.
1: Are you sure about that?
0: Yeah, it's all right.
1: Little monocle.
0: Yeah.
1: I think an ambassador would have a monocle.
0: I don't even think Mr. Peanut wears his monocle anymore, does he?
1: He was an ambassador.
0: Yes, ambassador of good taste. Anyway.
1: So, what's going on here?
0: The University of South Carolina Athletics Hall of Fame class is, in fact, let me before I do anything else, I don't want to step on anybody's toes, and we're going to read some of these names in a little bit. Brad Mueller is going to join us later on, but I want to make sure, because I told him, They sent me the list a little while ago. And it is embargoed until 3 p.m. But I think that it's really embargoed until they release it on their own. And I'm checking right now, and I don't know that they've released it as of yet. So I was told that it would be released at 3 p.m., but it's 3:03, so they may be just a few minutes behind, which is fine. But as soon as they release it, because sometimes we just break the news.
1: Yeah.
0: But I don't want to do that without their permission. You know, I don't want to do that. Brad Mueller is part of this. Brad kind of took over the role that our dear friend Tommy Moody had with the Letterman's Association and helping out with Hall of Fame classes. And Brad will be joining us at 4 to give us more detail on this. I will tell you.
1: He's actually going to be here, right?
0: He's going to come in.
1: Coming in here?
0: Yeah. So we got to clean up a little bit.
1: You better clean that mess up over there. That's a pigsty.
0: Who comes in? I mean, I have my one little corner here. And I'm at the end of the day, so by the time I get here, the place is already a mess.
1: Well, again, you know, Elijah, most of the stuff he has sticks in his beard, so it really doesn't get anywhere. And, you know, Chris West and Jack, I mean, they don't really do much in there either. I'd probably blame it on Gunner.
0: Okay.
1: Let's go Gunner.
0: I don't even know. Yeah, Gunner sounds right.
1: Yeah, let's blame Gunner.
0: But Brad will be with us coming up at 4. Upsets abound, as I said on my Twitter show post today. I mean, way to go, Skylar Meade and Troy.
1: How about that guy?
0: If I saw correctly, and I need to verify this. Now, it was from the great Mike Bianchi, who is a longtime sports columnist and radio host in Orlando. And Mike is a good dude. Mike put out today as one of the topics on his show that it is the first time. So I'm going to believe him until I can fully verify it. I'm going to give him the benefit of the doubt, Terry Ford, because he's good at what he does. It's the first time since 1999 and the change in format of the NCAA baseball tournament, the first time that a team from the state of Florida is not in the Super Regional.
1: How about that? Because Florida got beat by Troy.
0: Yeah. But FSU got beat
1: Miami
0: as a host.
1: Got beat.
0: Florida was a host. Miami was
1: Central
0: in Gainesville.
1: Central Florida got knocked out.
0: Central Florida was in, and they're out. And I don't. I think there were a couple others from Florida, but I could be.
1: I think the Marlins got beat early.
0: So it's that's you know, and he says it's NIL in his tweet. He said it's because of NIL. Now, I don't know about that.
1: I don't either.
0: I don't think Troy out NIL'd Florida.
1: You don't think?
0: And you know what? Troy beat the crap out of Florida yesterday.
1: It whooped them.
0: Yeah,
1: that thing was not close.
0: I just don't. I think Florida was kind of like, eh.
1: Right. Well, and usually look. O'Sullivan's a guy, once this whole tournament gets going and Florida gets a little momentum, O'Sullivan does some damage. And the fact that they got stopped before they could get the momentum going by Troy, I don't think that was NIL, friend.
0: Yeah.
1: I don't think that's transfer portal operating budgets there.
0: No. So, but the field is set. There are 7 schools from the Southeastern Conference that have advanced into the Supers, obviously with 16 schools and I guess 12 of them going, so 5 didn't make it in. We have 2 all SEC Super Regional affairs, so the conference guaranteed at least 2 participants in Omaha next week. Those 2, by the way, that are head-to-head are in Mississippi State going to Georgia, and Mississippi will be at Auburn.
1: Mm-hmm.
0: So,
1: tell you what, Milwaukee made it 2-2 last night. The Plains got pretty quiet for a while.
0: Yeah.
1: And then Auburn broke away late. But yeah, Milwaukee, they scared the bleep out of everybody.
0: Well, good for them. And it was good for them. It's fun to see things like that. I just didn't anticipate that they were going to be able to get over that hump again.
1: I was rooting for it, but I knew it wasn't going to happen.
0: I got no issue whatsoever in rooting for, if your team's not in it, go have fun with it, if you will.
1: I mean, to me, I thought the Brewers could find a way to take out all.
0: One of our super regionals, and we just mentioned Troy. It's Arkansas Little Rock going to Troy.
1: Yeah.
0: I mean, one of those 2 schools is going to the College World Series, man.
1: You know what's interesting about it is, like, with Skylar Meade, the head coach of Troy, obviously was here for a bit. You know, 2 years ago when the job opened in South Carolina, Skylar was the up-and-coming guy at Troy, and they had made the tournament a couple times or whatever. Then in these last 2 seasons, then Troy missed the tournament.
0: Right.
1: And so his name got kind of pushed to the side a little bit in this version of the coaching search. And now how ironic, Skylar Meade could be in Omaha.
0: Yeah, and I think he will be. I mean, again, I'm not saying that Little Rock as a 4 seed can't make it, because they've done it. St. John's is a 4 seed. They've advanced. They'll be at Alabama.
1: Cal Poly's a 4.
0: Cal Poly is a 4. I mean, we got 3 4 seeds. I think that's fantastic.
1: That's crazy.
0: I think it's fantastic.
1: Love it.
0: And once again, they are the, I guess now 12th team 4 seeds to win regionals. And we only have 1 4 seed national champion, Fresno State,
1: right?
0: But the other SEC schools, by the way, Oklahoma will be at Kansas. OU winning the Atlanta regional. Yesterday, that game was going on for a bit while we were on the air. Georgia Tech was the host, but they were the visiting team yesterday, mm-hmm. which I still have a problem with. In a do or die game where it's truly a winner take all for either team. Tech should have been the home team. By the way, Oklahoma won on a walk-off.
1: Yes. And Mom, did you see that on ESPN? Mom was in the... Mom surprised the kid by coming
0: cool.
1: to the game.
0: No,
1: he didn't
0: cool.
1: know she was there.
0: That was cool.
1: It was pretty cool. He was like, that was good stuff.
0: Oklahoma will be at Kansas. And Oregon will travel to Austin to take on Texas. And St. John's, as I just mentioned, will be at Alabama. And then the other 2 all SEC affairs, Mississippi at Auburn, Mississippi State at Georgia. By the way, Georgia, the top seed left in this tournament, gets to play Saturday morning at 11 o'clock.
1: Woohoo!
0: Which I guess is kind of nice because it won't be too hot.
1: Yeah, it should be
0: but
1: a little cooler still. 11 a.m. See, everybody's different.
0: And remember, Saturday is the day where all 8 right. supers will be playing.
1: Now,
0: so.
1: Some people in this world are more morning people than others. 11 a.m. is sort of, you get near the middle of the day a little bit, but your body clock to play a game typically is what? Early afternoon at night. Early afternoon, yeah, later afternoon and at night.
0: Noon or one on Sunday, perhaps.
1: Uh-huh. Yeah. And you get into that maybe 3-4 o'clock window, yeah. And then, you know, you're playing night games at other points of the week. You're not really geared up at 11 a.m., Jay.
0: Here's what would worry me most if I'm Wes Johnson about this matchup. Mm-hmm. Is they played four times this yep. season. Georgia's 4-0.
1: Yeah, so you figure...
0: And it's baseball.
1: The baseball gods always come around to
0: at some point,
1: bite you in the backside.
0: You know, the great term in baseball is you're due.
1: Oh, absolutely. And you know what's so funny? No other sport is like this.
0: Right.
1: Like baseball, like that, because it happens. It's true.
0: Yeah.
1: We're not just sitting here making something up. The baseball gods do come see you, and they collect.
0: Well, like the Braves the other day, and I know the Braves are having a hell of a season, but the Nationals won twice in Atlanta.
1: Mm-hmm.
0: It's like, and remember the Braves, I told you that on Sunday, the Braves had the bases loaded mm-hmm. in the ninth inning. And you hit like a pop-up and a dribbler.
1: I know.
0: And you lose.
1: And that's the way this goes, right? I mean, you know, when you're going good, what happens? Lasers, line drives, and home yeah. runs. And when you're going bad, dribblers yeah. and pop-ups.
0: Yeah. And not only that, Ronald Acuna was at the plate with two outs and the bases loaded. And he hit this weak little thing to second base.
1: I always, you know, and again, you know this. And when people are like casuals, but they're not into baseball, baseball wigs them out because it's so different from all the other sports. Because right. they'll go, you sit there and go, oh, no, trust me, the baseball gods will get you. This is a sport where if you fail 7 times out of 10, you're looked at as good.
0: Yeah, you're a Hall of
1: Famer. So, trust me, the baseball gods find you and punish you at some point. So I'm with you on Wes. Wes Johnson's going, oh, good God, really?
0: And again, then you get to play at 11. So mm-hmm. am I going to be surprised if State wins Saturday morning
1: no,
0: in Athens?
1: I will not be at all.
0: I'm not.
1: No,
0: at least
1: not
0: at by early afternoon.
1: Yep.
0: All right. So table set for you. Once again, Jack Beltre coming up in about 20 minutes with the latest on the Gamecock baseball program. Brad Muller, top of the four, talking Athletics Hall of Fame. Speaking of which, on the other side of this break, we will tell you it is now officially released.
1: We're allowed.
0: Yes, we are allowed. We have mm-hmm. been given the full go permission. We'll tell you the newest inductees into the University of South Carolina Athletics Hall of Fame. 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
2: 18 minutes after 3 o'clock on this Tuesday. Jay Phillips, Terry Ford with you. Jack Veltri coming up in a bit with the latest around Carolina baseball.
18: And Brad Muller will join us. Brad, not only the voice of Carolina women's basketball, he is he's a big wig over at the athletics department.
19: He's kind of a high roller now.
18: Yeah. Now, Brad does a great job. It's not even behind the scenes. He's out at the forefront. Brad is constantly putting out fantastic feature articles on Gamecock players, coaches, staffers, historical events. He does such a good job with that and does so much good research. And it was an excellent pick. And he's going to be with us to talk about the Hall of Fame. Again, he basically took over the role that our dear friend Tommy Moody had when it comes to the Hall of Fame. And again, doing that research, having those meetings, putting out these press releases that let you know who's in. And so let's, without further ado, jump right in with the 2026 class for the University of South Carolina Athletics Hall of Fame. We will start with Steve Spurrier. Congratulations to the Gamecocks all-time winningest coach. After him is Sabrina D'Angelo, maybe the greatest goalkeeper in Carolina women's soccer history. She was an All-American. She was All-Conference. She's even gone on to play at times for the Canadian national team. Absolutely terrific at what she did. So freshman of the year. She was a force for Shelley Smith's club back in the day. Ty Harris, a terrific point.

0: in her 2017 season, two-time first-team All-American, three-time All-SEC, and twice she was the SEC's Offensive Player of the Year. She was the second overall pick in the NWSL draft after she left Carolina. Congratulations to Savannah McCaskill. Tomas Perivonio, an 11-time All-American swimmer for McGee Moody's Gamecocks back in the day in the 500 free, the 1650 free, the 800 free relay. Broke school records in the 400 and 200 IM. They have been broken in recent years, but he still ranks second in both, and he was part of a record-holding 400 free relay team as well. Second team All-SEC and was on the All-Freshman team as well and has competed for his native Ecuador twice in the Summer Olympics. That's pretty cool, man.
1: That's a list right there.
0: That's pretty cool. Mm-hmm. Bert Soren was a walk-on on the track team and ended up becoming a four-time All-American. The 1999 SEC champ in the 35-pound weight throw, number three all-time in the record books for the event, and was All-SEC in the hammer after finishing second at the SEC championships all 4 years in the indoors in 35 pounds. He was fantastic, and congratulations to him as well. Also, two-time NCAA qualifier in the hammer throw. Something else before I conclude this. Those are the individuals, but something that's very cool that they have decided to do this year. They are inducting the 2010 and 2011 National Championship baseball teams. Whole thing.
1: I think that's fantastic.
0: The whole thing.
1: That's good stuff right there.
0: Obviously, those were teams, I guess, 9 and 10 at the time, to go to the College World Series. Carolina now has an 11th appearance in 2012. Four times national runner-up, of course, with 2012 being the last. But 2010 was the one that finally got that national title, the thriller over UCLA. Of course, in 2011, the Gamecocks went undefeated through the NCAA tournament. But they lost the opener to Oklahoma. Still remember that one, man, because that whole lightning in the area thing. They're like, there's no lightning.
1: Nah.
0: Y'all are fine. Y'all get this game in, all right? Let's keep playing. Let's keep playing. Just keep moving along here. It's like David Odom telling Randolph Childress back in 94, you don't have the flu.
1: No, you're good.
0: You're fine.
1: No, I really don't. No.
0: Randolph, you don't have the flu.
1: You're fine. Okay.
0: Yeah, there's no lightning in the area, Gamecocks. Y'all just keep playing baseball.
1: Keep going.
0: Your metal bats are not conductors of natural electricity. You'll be fine. And of course, 2010 was the final at Rosenblatt, and 2011 the first at TD Ameritrade Park. Coach Tanner has a great story about that, Terry, that the morning the boys were leaving after they had won the national championship, he had the bus driver make a slight detour on the way to the airport as construction was being finished. Because, you know, Rosenblatt was a few miles out of town, out of downtown at least, right by the zoo. And the new park is smack there at the edge of downtown, not too far from the river. And Ray just had them just drive by. Just y'all take a look at that. That's where you'll be next year.
1: Mm-hmm.
0: And he was right.
1: He nailed
0: prophetic.
1: It. Mm-hmm.
0: Prophetic. So that's pretty cool. And again, we'll get into a lot of detail with all of these when Brad comes in. But let me just repeat it for you. So going into the 2026 class, or the USC Athletics Hall of Fame, the 2010 and 2011 National Championship baseball teams, and joined individually by Coach Steve Spurrier, women's soccer athletes Sabrina D'Angelo and Savannah McCaskill, Ingrid Martins from women's tennis, Ty Harris, women's basketball, Tomas Perivonio from men's swimming, and Bert Soren from track and field. So congratulations to all. When are you going into, what Hall of Fame are you in?
1: The Baltimore County Penitentiary Hall.
0: Oh, that's a good one.
1: Yeah.
0: That's
1: BC, BCP.
0: Yeah, well, that's a good one.
1: Yeah.
0: Baltimore County Penitentiary. When was your induction?
1: 1997, okay. I believe.
0: So you were out of school at least.
1: I was, usually you had a 10-year waiting. Uh-huh. You had to wait 10 years. They waived mine because
0: Good. That's solid, man.
1: Everybody, you know.
0: Congrats.
1: I don't like to brag. I had a special run.
0: Well, good for you, man.
1: Yeah.
0: Good for you. What's the plaque look like? I'm assuming a mugshot.
1: Yeah, you have your orange jumps on?
0: Yeah,
1: absolutely.

0: pretty good.
1: Number.
2: Yes.
1: A three-time parolee. Yeah.
2: They've named all the conjugal visit rooms after me.
0: Oh, no, now see, we didn't need to go there.
2: Well, I mean, I want to talk about
1: Terry
2: all
1: was first picked up as an 11-year-old.
2: That's right.
1: Right outside of Woolworths.
2: Woolworths? God.
1: Well, you're old enough. They still had Woolworths back then.
2: I remember I was a little kid. I remember they had Woolworths. Yeah, for a little bit, and then they shut her down.
0: Yeah.
2: The old school department store.
0: Yeah.
2: Yeah, we never fit first.
1: All I know is because we had two here in town. Mm-hmm. And we had one. That's where I used to get all my baseball cards and mm-hmm. go to the luncheonette place and get a grilled cheese.
2: Oh, you already said they had the cool little diner thing.
1: Yeah, I think it was great, man.
2: Yeah, let's see. It was Woolworths and Murphy's. They had a Murphy's.
1: You were picked up outside of Murphy's one time, I'm sure.
2: No, absolutely. I was picked up out there. Thought I made it out, too, before the little security guy got me.
1: I see.
2: Feeling pretty good.
1: Terry was one of the first to be caught on closed circuit camera.
2: Never forget the first time we brought old little Terry in here. I knew he was going to be something special. We're going to see him a lot. We knew it right away. That twinkle in that boy's eye. And that little shiv he was carrying at age 12.
1: Well, I'm sure your parents are proud. Yeah.
2: Never forget the first time he stabbed a man.
0: No, we're not going that far. It's just a few misdemeanors.
2: That's right.
0: Just a few. That's all. Just some
2: childlike fun.
0: No felonies here.
2: No
0: felonies. Just misdemeanors. It's just misunderstandings. Right? That's all.
1: No, seriously, congratulations to all. That's always a big
2: fantastic.
1: Deal. Yeah, that's always a big deal.
2: You know, the best thing about these stories,
1: Coach Spurrier's going, he was just put into the State Hall of Fame mm-hmm. as well. So the State Hall of Fame, now the USC Hall of Fame.
2: Yeah, good year for Coach.
1: For Coach, that's right.
2: You know, the good thing about these stories, too, and there's no offense to, like, Steve Spurrier or the baseball team. It's the guys that walk on.
1: Yeah.
2: End up being All-Americans.
1: Yeah.
2: So the guy that, you know, wasn't heavily recruited, the girl that wasn't heavily recruited and comes in, and all of a sudden leaves with all these accolades and honors and all this and all that. Those are the cool stories. And I mean, you think about like that journey of, you know, very lightly recruited. I just walked on because I couldn't get a scholarship or whatever. And you walk away from it being an All-American. And then now you're going to stand at a ceremony and get inducted into the South Carolina Hall of Fame.
1: Yeah, that's very cool.
2: Massively cool.
1: Very cool. Very cool. Bert Soren is fitting that bill this year. The class will be honored during homecoming weekend during the football season, and the official induction ceremony will be on Thursday, November 5th. And there are ways for you to be part of those celebrations, obviously at a football game, but there's more coming up at GamecocksOnline.com. And again, Brad Muller will join us here in studio coming up in the 4 with more details on the selection process and how these men and women were chosen to represent USC forever in the Hall of Fame. And maybe one day we'll get an actual building to go see. I'm still going to beat that drum for a while, too.
2: Well, we should have a building.
1: Yeah, they should.
2: We'll get there.
1: We'll get there one day.
2: What building do we take?
1: Well, I had an idea for that, but now the building is gone. But we'll talk about that later.
2: It's not good, Jay.
1: We'll talk about that.
2: You picked a building that's not here anymore.
1: I thought it would be a great place, but they clearly didn't agree.
2: They say you're the only one,
1: they
2: right?
1: clearly did not agree, which is fine. I'm just saying. It was already there.
2: Well, since it's there, you should have, you know.
1: I would have, but they chose something else. So that's cool. Yeah, that's
2: I don't hear any bitterness in your voice at all.
1: No.
2: None at all.
1: No.
2: Yeah.
1: Jack Veltri on the other side of the break. What's the latest around the Gamecocks search? Got a couple of candidates still busy, or do we have the leading candidate about ready to say, I'm coming? We'll get into that and the portal activity with Mr. Veltri from Gamecock Central coming up on the postgame show.
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22: 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I'm Dr. Sanjay Gupta, helping you live a better life.
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0: in. It's the post-game show. Jay Phillips, Terry Ford with you. Always a pleasure to be joined by our good friend Jack Beltre on the beat for Gamecock Central, covering Carolina athletics. And, of course, a regular part of what we do pretty much every day on these very airwaves. Appreciate him giving us some extra time. And I guess he's getting ready to pump out a piece on the Hall of Fame as well. Jack, are you in any halls of fame from your youth or anything? Terry mentioned that he's in the Baltimore Penal System Hall of Fame after several run-ins with the law as a youth. So there's that.
1: Wow.
0: Him. Yeah. Good for him, right?
1: Yeah. Not that I know of. I was not athletically gifted enough to be able to be in any Hall of Fame.
0: All right. Well, you could be in a writing Hall of Fame or a... You
1: know, I hope.
2: Gamecock Central Hall of Fame.
0: There you go.
1: Yeah.
0: There you go.
1: Yeah, hopefully. That'd be pretty cool. Yeah,
0: Shoes got some room down in the basement for that. You and Chris. Yeah. It'll be fun. Wes will be there.
2: Really cool wax figures in his basement of those.
1: Yeah.
0: It'll be drawings from some kid. Yeah. You know, this is Jack Beltre. Anyway, all right, let's start with the big, there's no big news, but let's start with at least the big story that you and everybody else is covering, and that is the baseball search. We know Kevin Schnall is done. We know he's back in Conway meeting with his team for exit interviews. We know Steve Sabins is on his way to the Super Regionals. Are they hosting? Where are they going? Yeah, they're hosting, right?
2: Yeah, they are. They're hosting.
0: Yeah.
2: They're hosting.
0: And then we've got... where is West Virginia? Help me out with that. Yes. Cal Poly at West Virginia. Yeah, thank you. Sorry, I had to go back to that. And we know that Dan Fitzgerald is hosting Oklahoma with the Kansas Jayhawks, Jack. So, again, it feels like Schnall is the leader in the clubhouse still, but what's the latest around all this?
1: Yeah, it definitely seems like nothing's really changed on that end, guys. Seems like Kevin Schnall would be what you would call the leader in the clubhouse, and I think that's even more true when you look at the fact that what you guys just mentioned there. I mean, Sabins, who has been reported to be one of the other top candidates, is still playing, and his season won't come to an end potentially as early as this weekend after the Super Regional out there in Morgantown. And then you got Fitzgerald, who it doesn't seem like he is one of the leading candidates from now, from what everything's out there, but, you know, someone that is interesting to keep an eye on if other things potentially, you know, go haywire with this hiring process. And, you know, Kansas will be hosting a Super Regional as well out there in Lawrence. But, yeah, with Schnall's season over now, I mean, it makes sense that South Carolina would turn its attention towards him first and see what answer he'll give them.
2: Jack, and I think we asked David this yesterday, if we don't have a hiring by the end of the week, fill in the blank. If we don't have a hiring by the end of the week, it means what?
1: It's a good question. So, again, it depends on – a lot of this is just speculation for me right here. But let's say those conversations are going on with Kevin Schnall. And USC does, you know, offer him the job. And he says no. That would be, in my opinion, what would be, you know, a hire not being made after this week. Because you got to think about it. He's really, you know, obviously he's one of the top candidates, but he's also one of the only candidates that is not currently in the postseason. When you look at, and it goes beyond just Sabins and Fitzgerald, most of the other candidates that have been, you know, like Skylar Mead's another guy that's still in the postseason, you know, the assistants like from Texas and Georgia are still in the postseason. So what I'm trying to get at is, yeah, if it's not Schnall by the end of the week, it's a very good question, Terry. Yeah, I'm trying to figure out the best way to answer it here.
0: Well, I think, Jack, to go, and I don't mean to interrupt you, but I'll just, because I was going to ask you something similar, so I'll just kind of let you take the train of thought from where you were to where you can go next. And we talked about this, Terry and I, yesterday. You know, if you're Jeremiah Donati and you have a heavy interest in Steve Sabins or Dan Fitzgerald or potentially, say, a Rob Vaughn of Alabama, and you at least know that in some way that interest is reciprocated, is it your responsibility to wait and speak with them at the risk of maybe looking like you're not as interested in Kevin Schnall? I know you, it's a rhetorical question primarily, but I think that's where a lot of this kind of conversation kind of fits in right now, because it does seem as if interest from others is genuine, but their responsibility lies elsewhere in the present day.
1: Yeah, and apologies for going off the rails there with my last question. You know, it's a very simple yet compounded question, because there's so many different factors that could happen with why a hire is not made by the end of the week. But as far as, like, yeah, that's a good question there, Jay. And the way I look at it is, you know, those other guys are still going to be playing this weekend and whatnot. And, you know, if South Carolina is all in on Schnall, then that's the direction they should be going here. But if there is any chance that they're interested in these other guys, then, yeah, that's the thing. Like, do you wait, right? I think you're probably going Schnall first, and then if he gives you the answer yes, then the process is simple and you hire him. But if not, then you're potentially waiting it out on some of these other guys. So time will tell. I think this process is going to – if it is going to be Schnall, I feel like things are going to play out sooner rather than later. Like, if you don't get an answer by the end of this week, then that kind of tells me that things aren't exactly going well. Mm-hmm. But we'll see if that's the case.
2: Jack Velcher hanging out with us from Gamecock Central here on the post-game show on the game. All right, Jack, let's flip over to the transfer portal. It's been kind of busy. Obviously, it's not shocking. But out of the guys that have hit the portal, I mean, we'll talk about Craddock or maybe Goodman, someone like that who, wow, you wish you could keep them if you had a coach in place and maybe bring them back through the portal. Is there another guy that's already gone into that portal that you think, you know what, we're not talking enough about them leaving because it's kind of important that maybe we should hopefully in a perfect world keep that player?
1: You know, most of the guys that have entered, honestly, I feel like it's whatever, right? Like, you won 22 games this season. I don't think there's really any – sure, there are players on this roster you'd like to keep, but I don't think there's any, like, one guy that you're like, man, like, we have got to keep him and cannot let him go. I think a Will Craddock might be that guy, but if you're asking me for, like, another under-the-radar kind of guy, I probably would go with, like, a Bo Hollins, honestly, because when healthy, he's proven to be a very good player. I mean, you just don't find – guys that are 6'4", 220 pounds, switch hitting first baseman. Those types of guys don't grow on trees. Now, obviously, Bo dealt with the shoulder injuries this year and whatnot, so that obviously affected his play. When healthy, he's proven to be a very good player, and he's right in your backyard as a guy that is from this area. So I think that stings a little bit. Not saying you can't go out there and replace a guy like him, but it might be just a little bit tougher just given the tools and the traits that he possesses.
0: Yeah, and a legacy player to boot with the family connections directly into the program, Jack. And on that note, with guys like Hollins and Craddock, have you learned anything about conversations that may be had from, and I'm just going to, again, we were joking earlier about Stuart Lake, but Stuart is still technically part of the baseball program, and we know how much he loves Carolina baseball. But are there conversations to be like, yeah, we know you're going to enter the portal, but there will hopefully be an opportunity to talk with you again when a new coach is hired. How final do you think some of these decisions may be from some of these kids?
1: Yeah, I think some of the guys are entering the portal knowing that they're going to be looking elsewhere, just because I think some of them, A, need a fresh opportunity, or B, need to find more playing time at a different location. Like, I think you're seeing that with some of the guys that have entered. But as far as, yeah, like, some of the more surprising guys, maybe if you want to call it that, like the exodus of guys that entered yesterday, I think the way to look at it is that some of them are probably entering with the idea that if I wait until South Carolina hires a coach, because who knows how long that's going to be, if I wait all the way, and let's say it's maybe like middle of June when that happens, or, you know, a few days from now, I am at the risk of being late to the party, essentially, when there's already thousands of guys that have already entered their names into the portal and teams are already recruiting and filling spots. So I think it's just for them to have a little bit of a safety blanket in a way of not saying they're going to leave the school for sure, but they're putting their name in knowing that there's not a ton of harm in doing so, because there's always the option to come back. if South Carolina were interested in those guys.
0: Good stuff as always, sir. We appreciate you. We'll see you back in here on the airwaves soon, and we'll holler at you here on this show before you know it, I promise.
1: All right. Thank you, good. Take care, fellas.
0: Thanks, Jack.
1: Take
0: care. Jack. That hey, is man. Our good friend Jack Veltri, Jack T. Veltri, to follow along on Twitter, GamecockCentral.com. And again, he's part of what goes on here every midday.
2: Comes in here and
0: hangs out
2: and just, I mean, he might be the guy that leaves the mess over there.
0: He's too polite.
2: Yeah, you know, he does. I won't lie to you.
0: He's too polite. He cleans up after
2: himself. There's a little hygiene thing going on.
0: No, he cleans up after himself.
2: He honestly.
0: Yeah, he does. It's not him.
2: I think he's one of the few guys that actually showers.
0: He cleans up after others. That's how nice
2: he is. Yeah, I mean, he is. He waits on others. He cleans up after he showers.
0: Well, that's a positive.
2: Absolutely.
0: But that's not really what's dirty around here. It's not the showering part. It's just this place is a mess. I got to clean it.
2: You can clean during breaks if you feel like it.
0: I guess
2: it's
0: I'm
2: really
0: gonna,
2: bugging you, man.
0: I
2: you,
0: guess I'm going to have to.
2: You bring in a vacuum and, you know.
0: Yeah. All right. You're listening to the postgame show.
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5: The worst-kept secret of the NFL offseason came true yesterday, an A.J. Brown trade on June 1st. The Eagles sent A.J. Brown to the Patriots for a 2028 first-round pick and a fifth-rounder. Moving forward with the Patriots, Brown will work with third-year quarterback Drake May. Stephon Diggs was the Patriots' leading receiver last year. A.J. Brown is a clear upgrade. I'm Chris Black.
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0: Yeah. But a bit it's in front of 4 o'clock here on a Tuesday afternoon. Welcome back in. Jay and Terry with you. Thanks to Jack Beltre for joining us. Appreciate his time getting the latest on what's going on around Carolina baseball. Try to hold on to a couple of those guys. If you can get, he makes a great point. You know, and look, the thing about baseball players is that they're allowed, I guess everybody is now, but, you know, they can have their representation put feelers out about, you know, who's interested and what the NIL deals could look like and things like that. And for some of these guys, they'll also be draft eligible. So there's that part of the equation.
2: Sure.
0: I don't know how many you're wanting to hold on to.
2: There's
0: if you're the next guy. I think Craddock and Hollins, if I could hold on to them, I definitely would. If I, honestly, Terry, I would like to have a sit down with Brandon Stone if I could. And maybe just head. See what, you know, but again, he might be headed off to the draft.
2: I would absolutely talk to Raleigh Goodman. That's arm talent.
0: Yeah,
2: He didn't look. You didn't have too many guys on the staff that could hump it up in the around the 96, 97 range or whatever. And right. He just, I mean, honestly, he was Luke LaLouche. I mean, he didn't know where it was going.
0: I don't know where it's going.
2: And you know, the mascots were ducking. I mean, it's just the idea that there's a lot of talent with him. If he could get in with a pitching coach who actually can. You know, it can smooth out that delivery. Look, the biggest, you know this, you pitched. Repeatable delivery. You got to have a repeatable delivery.
0: Yeah.
2: And Raleigh Goodman just was, I mean, whether it was plant foot, arm angle, release points, whatever. When you're that wild, Jay, consistently, you're just not repeating your delivery. And whether he has got to, you know how this goes too. In the bullpen, hey man, you got it. And then you have to run out to the mound and all of a sudden you left it in the bullpen, right? I think that with that young fella, there's something there because the stuff plays. Someone just has to get a hold of him and fix his delivery.
0: I agree. That's a great point. So, you know, I don't know, again, how many, and they're now, what, 17, I think, in the portal. Is my math right on that?
2: But I believe you're correct.
0: But a few of them, I think he'd like to at least be able to have a conversation with. And is that part of the urgency? You know, I don't know. I think there's a line that you don't want to bump up against. No. But I think, honestly, Terry, I think you have some time. Unless you, and I'm not saying that Kevin Schnall isn't your top guy. And if he is, again, bang, go get. And by all accounts,
2: It feels that way.
0: That's where it's headed. That I have not yet had a conversation that says, I don't think that's where it is.
2: No, almost everyone I talk to says the same thing, that it's Schnall. But like, I know where you were going to go with this. You can't make a decision out of fear of the portal. You got to go hire the right guy.
0: Yeah.
2: And if that means you're running up against the portal, and maybe you don't have a guy who can go and get a lot out of it this year. So what?
0: Look.
2: Because we're not going. It's for 28, 29, 30, 31, 32.
0: There it is. I told a friend this morning who called and is, you know, is just wanting to know what was up. And I said, look, you have to get this one right. Mm-hmm. And you always want to. Mm-hmm. And you never know for sure. Everything is a roll of the dice. But the kids that you're recruiting right now, if you will, high school kids. All right, they were in diapers the last time you were good. You get this one wrong, whatever that might look like, and the next time you're recruiting,
2: it's a lot easier.
0: They weren't born.
2: Right. Exactly.
0: When you were last good.
2: So you got to remember.
0: Then it becomes like a generational gap.
2: That's what you need to stay away from.
0: And all of a sudden, it's like, oh, yeah, my dad said you were good once.
2: Right. So that's what you want to avoid.
6: It just gets that much harder. And when you look at who's doing what. All right, I'm sorry, you need to open the vault.
2: All right, let's hit the vault really quick, a couple of them. This baseball star in 1942 enlisted in the U.S. Navy as an aviator. 1942 baseball star. Ding, ding, ding. Ding, ding,
6: what
2: ding.
6: What the numbers would have been like. Man, glad he served his country, and he was proud to do it.
2: But if he would have not had those years, God knows how many records he would own.
6: Yeah.
2: If you look
6: but
2: at
6: it. But he's okay with it.
2: But he's okay with it because he did it twice, by the way.
6: Yeah, man, he's okay
2: he
6: with
2: it. He did
6: it
2: twice.
6: He's okay
2: man was
6: it.
2: A hammer.
6: He was.
2: 1991, this family finished 1-2-3 racing family at the Miller 200 at the Wisconsin State Fairground Park. The family. 1-2-3.
6: I'm going to go Bodine's.
2: Andretti's. Good try. Good try by you. Okay. Good try. Not bad. This pitcher had his perfect game bid ruined with two outs in the ninth inning on a bad call by first base umpire Jim Joyce.
6: Oh, man. Oh, God.
2: I know.
6: I can't remember his
2: pitch name. Pitch for the Detroit Tigers.
6: I can't remember his name.
2: Journeyman. It was his moment to shine in his career. Armando Galarraga.
6: God, yeah.
2: I will never forget, and that's why I always give Jim Joyce a lot of credit. Post game, he manned up. He stood in front of the cameras and the microphone and said, I screwed up.
6: Yeah.
2: I blew that call. And Galarraga was so gracious. A lot of people would have killed Jim Joyce.
6: Well,
2: it was a terrible call.
6: But you know what? It was brutal.
2: Terrible.
6: Bad.
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22: 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But are they safe? And do they really work? Well, first, let's talk about actual magnesium. That's an essential mineral that is needed for more than 300 different processes in the body, according to one dietitian. And most people get enough of it simply from the foods they eat. Now, if you're not getting enough, there are a few different types of supplements you can try. But as always, you should talk to your doctor before starting any new medication or supplement, whether it's prescription or over the counter. Now, when it comes to the science, we looked into this, and I gotta say, there's not a lot of strong evidence that magnesium supplements will actually help you sleep. They might help you manage pain, they might help you lower your stress levels, or work to get your muscles to relax. And maybe it's those things then that help you get some better sleep. I'm Dr. Sanjay Gupta, helping you live a better life.
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0: Tuesday, welcome back in. Second hour of the postgame show coming at you from downtown Columbia's Herndon Chevy Studios, along with Terry Ford. I'm Jay Phillips. We appreciate you being with us. If you're watching on the YouTube channel, then you also see our good friend Brad Muller has joined us here in studio, the voice of Carolina women's basketball. But I don't know what your official title is. I want to call you almost like a Gamecock chronicler or historian or some such. I guess both would be accurate. What does your business card say? I guess
7: lead singer and driver of the Winnebago.
0: Okay, hey, is he on there? Let's get him on there. Okay,
9: there we go. Lead singer and driver of the Winnebago.
0: There you go.
9: Director of content, I guess, is the official title for my day job of doing feature stories for the website. But
2: how about Gamecock Ombudsman?
0: That's good.
9: Other duties as assigned is great. Hey, I'm just happy to still be working.
0: I will be honest. I am impressed that Terry Ford knows what an ombudsman is.
2: I did. I heard that word today and just threw it out. Okay. I don't know what the hell it means. Was that close to
9: you? He saw a sign when he was driving into work.
0: That's I think what Brad does, you could put that in. I remember when I worked for the governor, I did not, and I was in college. This is when I interned. And I was like, what is an ombudsman? And why is this ombudsman so important to what the governor does? And I learned, and I was like, oh, okay.
2: Like, all right.
0: A lot of reaching out. A lot of reaching out to people. But good to have you. How's life been post Final Four?
9: It's been good. You know, got a little quieter. You know, of course, worked some softball for some home games for SEC Plus, and then in addition to the day job, and then watching my son play a lot of baseball for his high school, and then now just trying to find some more stories.
0: Yeah, well, you'll find them. I have no doubt of that. No pressure on Don's team next year. Huh?
9: No. Hey, it's a good problem.
0: Yeah.
2: Right.
0: Excited about going to Connecticut?
9: Yeah, why not? Yeah, all the time. I mean, it's, you know, when you're where South Carolina women's basketball is, you love those kind of games. We got a lot of marquee games this year.
0: Yeah.
9: Going to Paris again? I mean, you're playing that.
0: Yeah, how can I go to that?
9: I don't know, because like my wife can't go, and you know, that's kind of a sore spot. I'll be going. Well, this will be my second trip to Paris without my wife.
2: Without your wife?
0: Why don't you? She can.
2: Can't she go? Be
9: well, she can, but
0: she is an American.
9: Right. It's just it's not in the budget.
0: No, I got you.
9: Say.
0: I got you. Well, figure something out, Brad. Figure something out. You'll make it happen. As I like
9: Brad,
0: to say, we're pulling for you.
2: I mean, obviously, you have support staff.
9: Me? No. I'm a department of one.
2: The guy who does the play-by-play, the analyzing, cutting up the halftime highlights, doing everything. Yeah, he is the staff.
0: I think Catherine Muller deserves a trip for the job she did. What was the story, like down in the Bahamas or somewhere?
9: Oh, yeah. When we were playing a tournament in the Bahamas a few years ago, and it was not a good setup. We were playing basically at an elementary school. And this is back when we had to sometimes do games via a phone line.
0: Right.
9: And the phone lines didn't work because they were daisy chained from an office, you know, in this elementary school that we were playing at. So I had to do the game on my cell phone, you know, hold that to my ear underneath the headset just so I could hear myself. And she was sitting next to me. I pulled her out of the stands and, you know, to help me keep a stats at a running score, because there was no you know, stats going on, you know, stat feed or anything going on. So she's just helping me write stuff down. And yeah. Other duties as assigned.
0: All right. I think that right there warrants
9: a trip to Paris, France.
2: Hold on for her. She was in the Bahamas, though.
9: Yes, yeah. She got to go on that.
2: She got
9: trip,
2: to go to the Bahamas.
9: Yeah, she's been able to do some of the trips, with us and stuff.
2: Brad, while Jay is trying to throw you under the bus, I'm trying to.
0: I'm not trying to. I'm quite the opposite. I'm trying to get Mrs. Mueller to Paris.
9: Well, the other part too is hard because of the timing of when the trip is.
0: She's a teacher.
9: She's a teacher, and she'd have to take a full week off because of how
2: What about the children?
9: That's right.
0: To be very fair, and Brad knows this, my children, I think all of mine had her at one point. At least three of my children had her. I want to say, they would tell me if all four of them, I think all four of them did, but I know at least three did. So
9: she is a Hall of Fame math teacher.
0: She's an amazing teacher. When you have your kids come home and talk about a math teacher that makes math fun, that teacher deserves every accolade a teacher can get.
2: I'm going to say this. I never had a math teacher where I went, boy, that's a lot of fun. Excellent point.
0: They had two. They had her and Lou Boshin, and they both made math. So that's, man, that's, I wish I had a teacher like that.
2: I never had.
0: Because I got to be honest with you, Jay Phillips and math kind of look at each other with that side eye thing as we walk by one another.
2: I'll give you guys, because you guys are we're all on the same like age level. All of my math teachers, Beulah Ballbricker from Porky. Everyone.
9: Mine were Sister Anna Marie, Sister Magdalene Marie, Catholic school all my life. So.
2: Say no more, Brad. Yeah.
0: All right, well, we have Brad here today not to talk about getting his wife to Europe or bad teachers.
2: No, you were trying to get his wife to Europe.
0: Well, I am, because I think she should be able to go, but that's another story, and I don't want to get anybody in trouble. We don't need any of that. Hey, Brad, you've... In so many words, you have taken over the role that our dear friend Tommy Moody had with the Letterman's Association when it comes to determining those that are going to be inducted into the hall. So how's that process been for you before we get into the names?
9: Yeah, it's been a lot of fun. You know, I'm a non-voting member. I just sort of organize the committee, help get people on the committee when people roll off, and then organize all the nominees. We kind of streamlined it where there's a nomination form on the Gamecocks Online website, gamecocksonline.com/Hall of Fame. You nominate someone, or former athletes, former coaches, whoever nominates someone, even if they don't know all the accolades, to say, hey, Jay Phillips needs to be in there from track and field. And then my job is to basically vet everybody that's nominated. It comes to an email box that I have access to and look at everybody and make sure that they qualify, meet the qualifications under the bylaws, and then present all of that information, a full list. There are dozens and dozens of nominees every year, and then present that list to the committee, give the committee time to look it over, then get the committee together, usually now during via Zoom call, since we have committee members that are in different parts of the country, set up those meetings. They discuss, they vote, and then we go back and we go through our process of then vetting the people that they voted on to make sure there's nothing else that we don't know about, right. and then we release it, and that's what we were able to do today after notifying all the inductees.
0: Well, I'll be honest with you, full disclosure, and I can say this now, but. And I never like steered anybody in any way, but Tommy would sometimes come to me as we did, show in this room together for so many years, and he, God, we're torn on so and so, we keep getting a call about a certain player, but they didn't hit the threshold or they weren't all SEC. And I know y'all have the minimums, and there are some people that maybe feel like they warrant induction, and unfortunately just don't have some of the criteria necessary.
9: Right. And, the even harder part is there's a lot of people that were induction, but there's only so many you can do every year under the bylaws. For example, this year you have the seven individuals, and for the first time the two teams, which is, a fun story, and we'll talk about that. But you can only have a total of nine individuals, eight former student athletes, one former coach or special, circumstance. So, so you're limited. And so every year there's some really obviously qualified folks that aren't going to get in this year. Doesn't mean they won't get in, but that's the fun part with me being in those meetings. Again, I don't get a vote. I just sit there and tabulate, but to hear the discussions of why they want this person in, this year, what have you. And, then there's some very good people that were brought to the table by the committee that didn't get in this year, but they might get in next year. And sometimes votes get split. For example, you might have two, I'll just pick a sport. Let's say you have two great baseball players. All right. And half the committee's like, oh yeah, that guy's right, great. Right. And the other half says, I really like this guy. And the votes get split. And like, well, they didn't get enough votes to get in because you need a certain number of votes. So, for all those people, former athletes and coaches that nominated someone, if your guy, your girl didn't get in this year, doesn't mean they're not going to get in. And doesn't mean they weren't qualified. There's a lot of very qualified people, because with the list that they're looking at, you know, to choose the as many as nine, and sometimes it's, you know, a lot fewer, you know, there might be 50 people on the list that are qualified to be in the Hall of Fame that we're looking at every year, but you can only get so many in.
0: Let's jump right into it with Brad here, and he mentioned the two teams, and we'll come back and we'll give you these, and then we'll take a break, and then we'll get into some more detail. But it is the first time. You're 2010 and 2011 national champion baseball teams. I'd love to know what that conversation was like and how that topic came about in terms of how you went, like, okay, this is novel.
9: Well, it was neat because the teams were nominated, and it's not something that had been done before. And when it happened, there's nothing in the bylaws that says a team cannot be in the Hall of Fame. We just all found that it was interesting that this hadn't been done before. Like, wow, we don't have teams in our Hall of Fame. Why not? I don't know. Nobody really thought of it. Nobody thought to nominate a team, but there was nothing in our bylaws that said they couldn't be. And so we said, yeah, we can vote on this.
0: Now, what was that like? Did you have to go through like
9: Fortunately, the bylaws aren't that, you know, it's not like War and Peace. Fortunately, the Association of Lettermen did a very good job with their bylaws, and I went through it, and we all agreed, there's nothing in there that says they can't. Now, fast forward past that, they did update their bylaws to clarify that yes, teams can be. So that is now in the bylaws that they can be, but there was nothing that said they couldn't. And then it worked out perfectly that those were the teams that were the 10 and 11 baseball teams that were actually nominated, because unfortunately for them during COVID, we missed their anniversary year to celebrate, you know, because 2020-21 would have been their 10-year anniversaries. Yeah. And we never got to do the stuff that we normally do. The athletics department likes to do in 10 and 25-year increments to celebrate, you know, certain teams. And we couldn't do it because we were COVIDed out, right? And so those guys never got to come back and have their moment in the sun. And it works out perfectly. Hey, this is 2026, and it works out. If you put both teams in, it's kind of the 15, you know, year anniversary. And it's perfect that that was the team that was nominated, you know, because we didn't get to celebrate them like we wanted to because of COVID a few years ago. So it's a great way to you know, honor everybody that was a part of that. And in fact, I sat in with the call when Coach Tanner, Ray Tanner, did basically like a Teams call, a Zoom call with everybody from those two teams. We were invited to talk about, to let them know, hey, you guys as teams are going into the Hall of Fame. And that was cool.
0: That's cool.
9: That was fun.
0: Yeah. Now, there's only a few of those guys that are actually in already, correct?
9: Yeah. You know, as individuals. Yeah. There's only a couple, but it was just neat. You know, they had a good chunk of them. Not everybody could make, you know, the time on the call. So, you know, out of the 70 people that would have been part of that, you know, maybe, I don't know, 40 or so were there for the live phone call. But it was neat just to hear the stories as they were just, you know, busting each other's chops. And then, you know, Coach told them they were in, and it was just cool to see their reaction.
0: Yeah,
2: so basically someone nominated the teams.
9: Yes, yes.
2: And you guys were like, huh?
9: It was one of those things like, well, we hadn't done that before, and there's nothing that says we can't, you know, and we checked with everybody and, you know, checked with, you know, our administration as well as the Letterman Association. Everybody's like, yep, this is great. We need to be doing this. And the great thing about this is, you know, fortunately, we have a lot of national championship teams between women's basketball, track and field, equestrian, and they're all going to have their hand up going, hey,
0: we're next.
9: So I'm expecting, I haven't checked the mail, the Hall of Fame mailbox, but I'm expecting all of those teams have probably been nominated today or will be in the next day for inclusion in, you know, next year. So this will be a common thing until we get all of our, you know, championship teams
0: in
9: there.
0: The good news for you is you're not around one of those that won three of them. She won't ever bug you.
9: Right.
0: You're in good shape.
9: Hey, but you know, I imagine someone from women's basketball or somewhere else is going to be nominating.
2: Are you allowed to nominate?
9: Yeah,
2: I
9: could fill out the form, but you know, usually I don't have to.
2: Okay, no pressure on you to take care of that.
0: Broadcast assistant Catherine Muller
2: for a trip to Paris.
0: Right. We'll talk details on these, but before we hit the break, I don't want to bury the lead any further. Let's tell you who else is in. Again, congratulations to Coach Steve Spurrier, Carolina's all-time winningest football coach. He is in. Women's soccer athletes Sabrina D'Angelo and Savannah McCaskill. Women's basketball guard Ty Harris, women's tennis star Ingrid Martins, swimmer Tomas Perabonio from Ecuador, who also represented his country in the Olympics, and Bert Soren
6: from men's track and field, and we were talking about him earlier, a walk-on who ended up becoming an All-American and an All-SEC performer. So cool. So, all right, Brad Muller is with us. We'll come back on the other side. More detail on these other individual inductees. And then I have one question that I've already gotten Brad in trouble once today.
2: No, as you already said.
6: So I got no reason at this point to stop.
2: Brad, couch comfortable at your place.
6: No, it's not, this time it's not the couch. This won't be this. Hopefully, Brad is secure in his job.
2: Oh, good. Now he's already trying to ruin your home life.
6: Yeah, now I'll get it.
2: Now he's
6: going
2: to try to ruin your professional career.
6: But that's part of, hey, when you come in.
2: Yeah.
6: I mean, this is, you know.
2: Brad's like, this is the last time I'm showing up for these studios. I'm never doing this again.
6: It's like Mike Wallace in here right now. Sorry, Brad. You know what you're signing up for. Lots more to do with Mr. Muller on the postgame show.
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Tuesday afternoon. Our good friend Brad Muller hanging out as the 2026 University of South Carolina Athletics Hall of Fame inductees were announced. But had that for you about an hour ago. And appreciate Brad and Charles Bloom and all the work of the Letterman's Association for making this happen. Again, if you've just tuned in, we will tell you who the inductees are. Again, individually, Steve Spurrier, Sabrina D'Angelo and Savannah McCaskill from women's soccer, Ty Harris from women's basketball, Ingrid Martins from women's tennis, Tomas Perivogno.

0: is this?
1: It's the same. The bylaws, I think it's a 5-year stretch after you've left or something like that. I know that's what it is for the student athletes. So there's a little bit of a moratorium. So not everything's on a motion.
0: Yeah, I got you.
1: But it's neat to see. Even some of the folks, the student former student athletes that maybe folks don't know as well, like Ingrid Martins, one of the members of our Hall of Fame committee, who's also a former tennis player, said, "Look, she." His argument for her, her accolades speak for herself, was he said she was the best women's tennis player we've ever had here. And that's saying something. That's how good she was. And, Ty Harris, I was happy to see her get in. She was always one of my favorites. She was tremendous. She was the engine that helped, make that first championship team go. And then, I got to call the games of a couple of the soccer players. I was happy that they got in with Savannah McCaskill and Sabrina D'Angelo.
0: They both were, but Sabrina was.
1: Yeah, she was good.
0: She was something else, man.
1: And Savannah, she just had a motor that never stopped.
0: She could score. She was a dynamo.
1: And Thomas, with all the All-American honors. And then, with Bert Soren, just, as you mentioned, guy was a walk-on.
0: Yeah.
1: And he became an All-American. That's one of the greatest stories. He was a walk-on, now he's a Hall of Famer. And I just think that's great.
0: Well, Thomas Perivonio, we know McGee Moody so well. Yep. And was such a regular part of our show for so many years. And, so he was so proud of all the things that he was able to do. And McGee had, Olympians, plural.
1: Oh, yeah.
0: Which is cool.
1: Yep.
0: I think that's neat. You mentioned to us there are limitations in terms of how many can go in. So give or take, and I don't want you to name names, yep. obviously, mm-hmm. but about how many were vetted before you finally got to this? How many are still, in that pipeline?
1: Well, I think the list that we considered this year, minus the two teams,
0: right.
1: the 10 and 11 national championship teams, in terms of individuals, there's probably about 50 or so or more that were considered this year that were on the list that had been nominated. And it was hard. There were some that were almost unanimous from the get-go, which was kind of neat. And, there was a lot of others that, again, votes just get split when you have a committee that all of them were obviously qualified. There was nobody on the list that wasn't qualified. That's the neat thing. There's always going to be somebody that's upset. I'll probably read the mailbox tomorrow that says, "Hey, how come he didn't get in? We had 12 people nominate him." Because a lot of former players will nominate their teammate or something. And there was nothing wrong with your guy or your girl. It's just. There was a lot of other people that were good, too, and you can't put them all in the same year.
0: I told you earlier, and what I'm getting ready to say, too, and I wasn't planning to go here, but I mean this very sincerely. And again, Brad took over the role that Tommy Moody had in this. And Tommy he would agonize, and he would come in, and you could tell, and how Tommy was as a human being.
1: Yep.
0: And Brad, you're a lot like Tommy. You're just a genuinely great person to be around, and I'm saying that to Brad, but I tell people all the time how great a person Brad is, and I know you can agonize over those things. You don't want to leave anybody off. And Tommy, he would come, Jay, and he would tell me, like, Jay, we can only put so many in, and he knows that people are going to be upset.
1: Yeah,
0: well, it used to hurt him, I think, I get where you're coming from.
1: Well, there was an incident like last year, my first year working with the Hall of Fame, we had another swimmer that went in last year whose accolades were very similar to Thomas Perivonio. And last year, those two were on the list last year, and you probably weren't going to get two swimmers into one Hall of Fame class, even though they all had, 10 or 11 All-American honors, and like, all right, well, this guy, probably next year it'll be that guy. I don't know. It's just sometimes, there's just not enough room. But eventually a lot of these people will get in. There's a lot of great folks that didn't get in this year. That doesn't mean they won't get in next year. And it's a good problem when you have an athletics program or programs of all these different sports that have so many folks that are qualified to get in, or more than qualified to get in. And that's the neat problem. And, sometimes it strikes a balance too. There's some names that go way back before great records were kept, that deserve to be in there. And then we're trying to do everything we can to find as many records as we can to make sure that we have statistical information that really lifts them up as candidates. So
0: there again, I can see Tommy going into like old Garnet and Blacks.
1: Oh yeah,
0: decade upon decade, like it's searching. It was.
1: I will say when I was asked.
0: You remember Tommy's desk out there?
1: Yes.
0: Right?
1: Yeah. Well, I was going to say when I was asked to fill in that role, and I got a lot of the stuff that was Tommy's. Notebooks. Pieces of paper, he had his own organizing system that only he would understand, but there was a lot of papers,
0: yeah.
1: So I, there was a lot.

0: to sort through, but you know, fortunately, that was a good problem. We had a lot of stuff, and even since then, the last 2 years, we've gotten a lot more nominees. So it's a fun process.
1: All right, last thing, and I said I was going to get you in trouble here, so just bear with me. And Jeremiah, don't hold this against Brad. Another thing that Tommy very sincerely wanted was not just, you know, to make sure that the right people were in this, but that there was a physical museum to honor them. And I had mentioned, and look, I kid a little bit here. I always thought the Floyd Building, mm-hmm. once it was no longer needed for football offices, would have been great. It's not a huge place, but, you know, you could start off with that. It's gone now. That's fine. But somewhere along the line here, soon enough, it'd be great for generation upon generation of Carolina fan to understand and see, yep. feel, touch, and then yes. learn. So I hope that day can come sooner rather than later.
0: Yeah, and I don't know, you know, what our administration, any kind of timeline on that, but I can say in my time in the athletics department at USC, that conversation has been had often of, hey, what we got to do this someday. We've got to figure out a way to do this. So that is on many people's table.
1: Right.
0: You know, I just don't know when that will get done. But, yeah, that a lot of people want that to happen as well. Obviously, there are some quote-unquote bigger projects right now. There's always a project.
1: It.
0: But, yeah, that is something I agree would be a great thing for fans to go to. Any kind of Hall of Fame you've been to, like, you know, the College Football Hall of Fame in Atlanta is great. Uh-huh. You know, you don't even have to have a big building. It's, you know, they have a lot of stuff that's digitized.
1: Yeah, the interactive stuff. I was thinking like the touch wall at the football office,
0: yep.
1: you know, where you can just kind of, I mean, there's things like that these days.
0: Yeah, even a school I used to work at that was a Division II school where I helped put together, start their Hall of Fame there, and we had, we didn't have the budget for a big building, so they just, you know, found a place to put up plaques and things like that. But yeah, it is, you need somewhere for fans to go to, and hopefully that'll be something that, you know, that comes in our lifetime, because it's definitely worthy.
1: Well, I used to tell Tommy, and I told Coach Tanner this, I don't know if I've told Jeremiah yet in my limited conversations with him since he's been in Columbia, but I will, and I'll tell you, I'm ready to help. I'm dead serious. I mean, as a lifer in this town, and you've been in this town now over half your life, but you and I were talking as we were in school at the same time. And a lot of you that are old enough remember that little glass room on the concourse at the old Coliseum.
0: Yep.
1: I wouldn't call it a museum, but it was neat. I would go in there so many game days, and you could only go in on a game day. Because they, like, you know, you couldn't go in there when Van Halen was in town. but it had, like, you know, a football from when Carolina went to Austin and beat Texas. Or it had, you know, a net from a tournament somewhere, or pictures of a couple of, you know, just, it was cool. It was a cool place to just, you know, and again, it was, what, Brad, a couple hundred square feet?
0: Right.
1: It wasn't big.
0: Yeah.
1: But it was at least a place to go see something like that. Now I want something. So I'm ready to help.
0: I think a lot of people, you know, want that too. So I think that would get a lot of support. Hopefully that's something we can do, you know, hopefully sometime in the near future we're talking about that, or you're talking about that with the bosses.
1: I'm ready to help. So,
0: okay.
1: And if Charles Bloom is listening right now, Charles, just put that on your radar.
0: Yep. He'll be the first one you call for.
1: Oh, don't worry. That's right. Great to see you. Once again, congratulations to the 2010 and 2011 national champion baseball teams, to Coach Steve Spurrier, to Sabrina D'Angelo and Savannah McCaskill from women's soccer, to Ty Harris from women's basketball, Ingrid Martins from women's tennis, Thomas Paravogno from swimming, and Bert Soren from track and field. They are the newest members of the USC Athletics Hall of Fame. And once again, the ceremony to induct them will be November the 5th. That's a Thursday. And they'll be honored during homecoming weekend during the football season. And you can see these names and get more on each of these inductees right now at GamecocksOnline.com with more details on Hall of Fame festivities later in the fall. Appreciate you, man. Great to see you.
0: Thanks so much. Great seeing you. Great to see you back here.
1: Thank you. I appreciate that very much. It is nice to be back and nice to be seen. He's Brad Muller, SC Brad 92, to follow on Twitter and catch what he does at Gamecocks Online with the Gamecocks and the athletic department all the time. Lots more to do on the post-game show.
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12: Eating a healthy diet is not only good for you physically, it can also keep your brain sharp as you age. According to a new study out of China, people who most closely followed the MIND diet slowed aging in key structures inside their brains by more than 2 years. The MIND diet is a combination of the Mediterranean diet, which we talk a lot about, and the DASH diet, which stands for Dietary Approaches to Stop Hypertension. All three of these diets are similar, but the MIND diet puts more of an emphasis on berries, beans, leafy green vegetables, fish, poultry, whole grains, olive oil, and nuts. You're not going to eat foods with a lot of saturated fat. We're talking cheese, butter, red meat, or anything fried. You really don't have to eat like this 100% of the time. That's the key. Just do the best that you can. I'm Dr. Sanjay Gupta, helping you live a better life.
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1: Minutes in front of 5 o'clock here on a Tuesday afternoon. Welcome back into the postgame show. Jay Phillips, Terry Ford with you. Thanks to our good friend Brad Muller for hanging out with us. The brand new University of South Carolina Athletics Hall of Fame inductees announced this afternoon. You might have heard it here first.
17: Yeah, maybe.
1: Round 3:15.
2: Florence, okay. You found your sports connection. 100.5, The Game.
17: Great. Making sure we knew what was going on.
1: So, That's out there, and we'll have some more intel on that for you coming up as part of the Gamecock Notebook. Jack Veltri joined us earlier. Nothing new today, if you're wondering. Maybe just getting in the car or getting off early from work or anything like that. And any movement on Gamecock baseball? No.
17: Everything that is being said is like almost the same road, right?
1: Yep.
17: It really is. So I just, and I asked Jack, I didn't mean to. Mean to throw Jack into a
1: oh no, you meant to.
17: Well, I kind of did.
1: You did.
17: I just think, again, if this is the path and this is the clear first choice, and you now have time because his season's over, and no one else's season's over of the candidates we've heard of. You have an easy lane. I shouldn't say an easy. You have a clear lane here to get this done if this is the match that we have heard it would be. So, to me, if we got to Friday, not to say it won't happen, but then all of a sudden be like, what's up? What's up here? Is this not as... And again, easy is not the word I'm trying to think of. Clear cut might be the best way I want to describe it. If this was as clear cut as we think it might be,
1: yeah,
17: then I think it would be done by the end of the week.
1: I agree with you 100%. And I think you mentioned that we can say the season is over, and you're right. So I'm not pushing back on you. The one final thing that we talked about with David Kloniger yesterday, exit interviews. You know, you got to do the final portion of this, you know, to check
17: right
1: those
17: now.
1: Boxes, you know, dot the I's, cross the T's. And then as a coach, you really do have a finality to your season.
17: Yeah.
1: And, you know, Kevin wasn't shy, if you will, last week about admitting, yes, my agent has talked to them.
17: Mm-hmm.
1: He said, wasn't a whole lot. And how much it was, you know, what's a whole lot? What's a little? I don't know.
17: Right.
1: You know, I could. Who does it really even matter?
17: Right.
1: Yes, my agent has talked with them.
17: Because I mean, look, this is kind of a. What makes this very compelling is the idea that Kevin Schnall has been talked about as being almost from the get-go. Right. As soon as this thing started,
1: I think within about an hour or two. I'm not even kidding. Of Paul Maneri being let go, we knew that day. Kendall Rogers.
17: Mm-hmm.
1: National writer, D1 baseball, first name on the list, yeah, should be Kevin Schnall.
17: And so
1: that's how long it's been.
17: It's been going on this long, and it feels like the season was about 40 months long anyway.
1: Well, that does feel like forever ago.
17: I swear, this thing,
1: what was that, March 20-something?
17: Felt like just, jeez. So I'm just like, I'm thinking to myself, it started then, and the conversation has been out there, and look, let's all get in the real world. That... back channel response, just for this, then we'll go back to the fantasy world you and I like.
1: I don't like the
17: back channel, if this truly was the high person of interest that we think he was from the get-go, there was a lot of back channel conversation going on, probably Kevin Schnall's people and the people at South Carolina. Let's just be honest.
1: Right.
17: So of all that's been going on since the middle of baseball season, roughly? Was it the middle, Jay, or not even the middle?
1: It was the second weekend of conference play, right?
17: Because the Arkansas beatdown is when...
1: I think that was the second weekend of conference play.
17: So it's been going on since then.
1: Let's double check.
17: So you would think, since this dance has been probably going on in some way, shape, or form, by the time Coastal got eliminated over the weekend, a lot of things have been put on the table from both sides.
1: Right.
17: That's why I'm thinking if this truly is the clear path, it should be done by the end of the week. And if it's not, I'm not saying it's over. I'm just saying maybe the path isn't as clear as we think. Or it could be either side, too, is what I'm saying. What do you got?
1: Yeah, second weekend of conference.
17: Oh my God.
1: It was four conference games.
17: Mother of God, are you serious?
1: It was the night after the fourth conference game.
17: If I'm telling you that this past season and it just, I mean, it felt like, what do you think? It felt like 2 years.
1: It feels like a long time.
17: Felt like a long time.
1: Yeah.
17: So I guess what I'm saying
1: was,
17: is
1: that game 22-6, you lost on Friday night, March 20th.
17: Yep. That was it. And by the way,
1: It wasn't that close.
17: So anyway, I just feel like with all that time and all the ways these things play themselves out in the real world, everybody should have a pretty clear idea where everybody's at, right?
1: Mm-hmm.
17: That's why I've asked the question about by the end of this week. And it feels like Kevin Schnall is going to be the guy. Nobody knows for 100% sure. So if he's not the guy by the end of the week, are we to our point we're talking about? If you're Jeremiah Donati and you are thinking of others possibly who are still in this thing, and Kevin Schnall isn't far and away your guy, then you're probably taking a pause. But the flip side is, if you're Kevin Schnall, you would say this: look, fellas, like my dad would say, pooper, get off the pot.
1: Yeah,
17: because I got a baseball program
1: and that's
17: to
1: where,
17: run.
1: That's where this gets interesting. Mm-hmm. Because, and I keep coming back to it, and anything I'm saying here isn't about an individual candidate. It's about the magnitude of the moment.
17: Yes.
1: Because, and I don't want to be hyperbolic, but I don't think we can be this time around. I would say this is a more crucial hire than when June Raines was gone and Ray Tanner took his place.
17: Because mm-hmm. The program had kind of slipped down.
1: Yeah,
17: some
1: but back
17: Raines.
1: Then, and look, I mean, like I say, that was 30 years ago. Let's not forget that.
17: Right.
1: But back then, Carolina took it seriously, and LSU was in the midst of doing great things, and Georgia had won a title 5 or 6 years earlier. Tennessee had just gone to a World Series, I think, with Todd Helton. But SEC baseball was not SEC baseball.
17: Right.
1: You know, I mean, you took it seriously, and Clemson took it seriously, and again, a couple of schools. But again, even Tennessee, they had Todd Helton.
17: Yeah.
1: I don't think they were going like, hey, let's be good at baseball. They were like, damn, Todd Helton's good.
17: Well, remember this, Todd Helton was a football player.
1: Yeah, yeah, yeah.
17: So it was one of those things, right? It was like, he plays baseball too?
1: But I'm not, I really kind of not kidding. Like, mm-hmm. they had Todd Helton.
17: I mean, Todd Helton had a pretty nice major league career, too.
1: So, you know, now everybody, like you like to say, everybody save Missouri is taking this mm-hmm. very seriously.
17: Mm-hmm.
1: And as we speak, you have 7 of 16 schools that are in the Supers, and 2 more were in games they lost last night to be here.
17: Mm-hmm.
1: I mean, you got close, if you will, to having 9 of 16 in the Sweet 16 mm-hmm. of baseball.
17: Think about this. Alabama, who, roughly 5, 6 years ago didn't know what a baseball looked
1: like. Didn't know they had a baseball team.
17: And now they're in the Supers.
1: Yeah. Auburn's kind of the same
17: way. And they
1: way.
17: Paid money to get the coach they got.
1: Yeah.
17: He's not getting like $12 an hour.
1: No.
17: So, I mean, besides Missouri, everybody is in some way, shape, or form.
1: All the golden flake chips he can eat, man.
17: Could you see?
1: All the golden flake he can eat.
17: So that's why
1: sour
17: this
1: cream
17: is so
1: and
17: important.
1: Onion, barbecue. The rippled ones.
17: I love the rippled ones. Ripple ones are like next drawer. I love
1: those Pat Dye commercials. That's why I love golden flake potato chips.
17: Love ripples.
1: Thank you, Coach.
17: Love the ripples. So anyway. I think you're right is how important this is. And you can't get it wrong. And if you got to wait to get the right guy, you wait to get the right guy. Now, if Kevin Schnall's the right guy, get him.
1: Right.
17: But if you've got another guy.
1: And does Kevin Schnall understand that? And does Kevin Schnall want to understand? Or does Kevin say, all right, if I'm not your guy, like you said, if I'm not your guy, hey, that's cool. You know,
17: I'm okay
1: more
17: here.
1: Power to you. Yeah, I'm doing good. And he's going to get a raise.
17: Mm-hmm. Absolutely.
1: Let's put it this way. I Kevin Schnall, in the next couple of weeks,
17: mm-hmm.
1: from one employer or another, is now going to be a 7-figure coach.
17: You know what's going to get swole? His bank account.
1: Yeah, yeah.
17: Absolutely. So, yeah.
1: Yeah.
17: But this is where, again, this thing gets interesting to me is, as the week goes along, and it's not like a right answer, wrong answer, it's just where is this thing going as the week goes along?
1: I hear you. All right, but no movement as of yet. We're certainly keeping our ear and eye and nose to the grindstone, or whatever else we got to keep down there to see what's going on.
17: It sounds painful.
1: Yeah, sorry, it does, actually. Jay or Nay coming up.
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19: We all knew it was going to happen, and it finally did. Eagles wide receiver A.J. Brown has been traded to the New England Patriots for a 2028 first-round pick and a 2027 fifth-round pick. Brown will be reunited with head coach Mike Vrabel, who he played for in Tennessee, and now he will have MVP runner-up Drake May as his QB. We'll have to wait and see if things are sunnier in New England. I'm Adam Abdallah.
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0: minutes in front of 5 o'clock here on a Tuesday. Welcome back in. Jay Phillips, Terry Ford with you. Jay or Nay coming up. Tomorrow on the program, our good friend Seth Emerson on the SEC beat for The Athletic, the former Gamecock beat writer, and left Columbia. Covered Georgia for many years for the AJC and The Athletic, now covering the whole conference. Whole thing. Except Missouri.
1: Because, I mean...
0: No, I'm kidding, Missouri people. Seth has written an article about you at some point, I'm sure.
1: Probably not.
0: No, he has. Eli has said something that Seth has covered.
1: Yeah, probably Missouri football.
0: I guarantee you.
1: Maybe Missouri basketball every now and then.
0: He pretty much does football.
1: Just football?
0: Yeah, Seth is pretty much just football.
1: Well, yeah, I mean, Eli probably said something or a couple years ago when they had that 10-win team.
0: No, he's
1: probably
0: he's,
1: wrote something about it.
0: But Seth will be with us tomorrow. He was down in Destin last week covering the meetings. And
1: have you heard anything about Mississippi State since Coach Leach passed?
0: I know Coach Leach is on the Hall of Fame ballot.
1: He should be. That criteria.
0: I know they had to tweak it just enough to make sure. So I hope he gets in.
1: He should. Look, that guy won in Lubbock, Texas, Pullman, Washington, Starkville, Mississippi.
0: Yeah.
1: Let's talk about that for a minute.
0: And wrote a cool book.
1: Yeah, I mean, great pirate, great wedding marriage advice.
0: Man, he was, I told you, you know, Haney and I got him on the show one time down in Hoover. And he patrolled Radio Row and just, I mean, he was like the anti every other coach.
1: Yeah.
0: He's like, what's up?
1: You know, honestly, the game misses that kind of personality.
0: Agreed.
1: It really does.
0: Yeah.
1: It really does.
0: This isn't quite the same as the Hall of Fame before we do Jay or Nay, but did you see that the great Idris Elba, who we were talking about a couple weeks ago,
1: mm-hmm.
0: was knighted today by the king? So he is now Sir Idris Elba.
1: He should be.
0: You've never
1: watched the show Luther. I'm telling you, watch Luther. Idris Elba absolutely.
0: I have not seen Luther. Now, again, I know The Wire and...
1: He was good in The Wire.
0: I was acting.
1: Mm-hmm. You think?
0: Probably don't get knighted for...
1: You don't think you get knighted for The Wire?
0: For the performance, not for the portrayal.
1: Well, in Baltimore, that's royalty. I don't know if you know that or not. Where I'm from, that's royalty.
0: They're in the Hall of Fame year.
1: Yeah, they're in the Hall of Fame with me.
0: Baltimore Correctional Hall of Fame.
1: Exactly. And you get knighted.
0: Yeah.
1: I'm Sir Terry Ford.
0: That's good, man. I'm proud of you.
1: I can see the pride you have on your face.
0: Yeah, I am. That's a big deal, you know? Again, we were talking about that earlier, Terry.
1: Mm-hmm.
0: Yeah, young Ford had 14 misdemeanors as a 12-year-old. And the first to be caught on closed-circuit camera.
1: Absolutely.
0: Yeah, good for you. All
1: Son,
0: right,
1: empty those pants. We know what you stole. All right, little Jay or Nay real quick. I'm becoming more and more every day my favorite athletic director, maybe in the country, Danny White of Tennessee,
0: okay,
1: has brought up a suggestion of bringing back the BCS formula to help pick the college football playoff. He says, basically, I think a hybrid of having a human element with some kind of data is pretty clear. Everyone knows what the inputs are because that could inspire us to build our schedules and build them smarter. Basically, bring back the formula so that way we have a criteria and we don't have the think system from a committee. Just saying. Jay or Nay?
0: I'll Jay that one. I suppose my question would be, though, where is the line drawn in terms of the determination? In other words, okay, do you have the computer spit out seeds and then the committee look at it and then have their own and then it's weighed accordingly?
1: You know what I think I would like to see done is you take the computer numbers,
0: uh-huh,
1: and then it's as simple as this committee votes where they put these teams, right?
0: So in other words, the computer gives you the right, like you, and you could set in for the G6 team,
1: mm-hmm,
0: and then bang, here's your 24.
1: Yeah, you take the human element vote,
0: okay,
1: and you take the computer, like their ranking, the human ranking, put it together and come out with a formula, and boom, there's your 12 or 16, 24,
0: okay,
1: or 100.
0: I don't think he's wrong in needing the metrics to be metriced.
1: It would be nice.
0: Because I don't think right now they're not being applied well.
1: At all.
0: Yeah.
1: All right, Cleveland Browns.
0: I may have just made up a verb. I don't know, but I'm good.
1: I like
0: it. I'm good.
1: I think we're going to go with it.
0: Yeah.
1: Cleveland Brown head coach Todd Monken said it would be a slippery slope to draft Texas Tech quarterback Brandon Soresby in an NFL supplemental draft. Do you agree with that, sir?
0: Jay,
1: a slippery slope.
0: It ain't a slippery slope, Terry. It's walking off the side of a cliff.
1: Absolutely it is.
0: Yeah, at least for now. And listen, honestly, I don't know if he just means it from a general standpoint or from a Cleveland Browns standpoint. Either way. But the Browns have enough PR headaches.
1: They don't need that. You don't need that smoke.
0: I mean, yeah, no. Why do that to yourself?
1: No. And I'll tell you the other thing, too. It's not like Sorsby is this Andrew Luck type prospect.
0: He's not.
1: So it ain't worth all that.
0: He's not.
1: What's that old saying? Juice ain't worth
0: a squeeze. Yeah. Headlines of the day on the other side. Gamecock Notebook. Drive around the SEC all in the final hour of the postgame.
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0: The 2026 University of South Carolina Athletics Hall of Fame class has been announced. We had that for you around 3:15 today, and our good friend Brad Muller, who helps organize the Hall of Fame these days, was in studio
1: after
0: with Terry
1: what you
0: and
1: did
0: me.
1: To him. He's not your good friend now.
0: Just a friend.
2: Your home for all things sports. 100.5. The Game.
1: The guy that used to like you.
0: That's right.
1: And no longer does.
0: Apparently everything's okay. I think I smoothed it over.
1: You think?
0: I wasn't trying to get Brad in trouble. I was just looking out for people.
1: Except Brad.
0: Well.
1: You weren't looking out for Brad much. I'm just saying.
0: Listen, collateral damage happened.
1: Sometimes you have to break a few eggs, whatever the hell that is.
0: Can't fix everything at once. But no, in all seriousness, congratulations to Sabrina D'Angelo from women's soccer, Savannah McCaskill from women's soccer. They were at one point in their career the defensive and offensive players of the year in the Southeastern Conference. Both had All-American careers. Ty Harris, starting point guard for the first of Dawn Staley's national championship teams. Ingrid Martins, perhaps the best women's tennis player South Carolina has ever had. Thomas Parabonio with numerous All-America accolades to his career and two Olympic performances as well for his native Ecuador. Bert Soren from track and field, a former walk-on who became an All-American. And head coach Steve Spurrier, the all-time winningest football coach in Gamecock history. Those are the individuals that are in. And for the first time ever, the USC Hall of Fame is inducting teams. And these teams will not surprise any of you once you hear them. The 2010 and 2011 National Championship Baseball teams. Brad was telling us when somebody said, why don't you just induct the whole baseball team? They're like, I don't know if we can do that. So they went and looked it up. And guess what? They can do that. So they did do that. And then, as Brad said, now we'll get the other national championship team knocking on the door. And I was like, well, at least you don't work for one of them every day, you know, that you see on a regular basis who has three of them.
1: Right.
0: But no, I would think
1: undefeated.
0: I would think that over the course of the next few years, we will see those national championship teams from Coach Fry's track team back in the day to Dawn's teams to the equestrian teams, which have a couple of national titles under their belt, including the most recent one.
1: Yeah, so. Just got one. That's right.
0: Yeah. So, and maybe other teams, maybe, you know, a couple of Frank McGuire's ACC championship teams or Eddie Fogler's 97 team.
1: Spurrier's team.
0: Spurrier's
1: SEC. The SEC championship game.
0: Maybe so. Who knows? Who knows? We'll see where they start to draw lines on criteria for that. Eddie Fogler's 97. I know what happened in the tourney.
1: Still, man.
0: Let me tell you, man.
1: Good team. There's a reason why that team had such a high seed.
0: They were a two
1: seed.
0: They were a two seed.
1: There was a reason.
0: They were.
1: Had some players, man.
0: They were all right. They're all right.
1: Yep.
0: I don't know. I don't want to look right now, but I know BJ's in. I don't know if Larry and Melvin are in or not. They were all SEC guys.
1: That's an interesting question if those two guys are in because they were, man, they
0: were
1: good.
0: And I've told you, man, you know,
1: like, good.
0: I have a lot of favorite Gamecocks, but Melvin Watson still tops my list. And I'm older than Melvin. And he's my favorite. You know, you think it for a guy like me, it'd be like George Rogers or Alex English, somebody that I grew up with, Mike Dunleavy. Melvin Watson was fun to watch. But anyway, congratulations again to Sabrina D'Angelo and Savannah McCaskill, Ty Harris, Ingrid Martins, Thomas Parabonio, Bert Soren, Coach Steve Spurrier, and the 2010 and 2011 Gamecock baseball teams, your newest inductees into the USC Athletics Hall of Fame. They'll be honored at halftime of the homecoming game later this football season, and the official induction ceremony is Thursday, November the 5th. And more details coming soon at GamecocksOnline.com. Speaking of college baseball with the Gamecocks, those national championship teams, somebody's going to win a college championship here soon enough. Last night, the final pieces of the super regional puzzle were put into place. Oklahoma took an early 3-0 lead on Georgia Tech in Atlanta. Tech came back for a 7-3 lead, and then Oklahoma won it in 10 with a walk-off. 8-7, the
1: final
0: score.
1: Let's get that game winner. We'll get the game winner?
0: Yeah, let's do it real quick.
3: There's Taki's mom. She has been living and dying on every pitch. Taki in the air to center. Burris going back. That ball is gone! It's gone! Dayton Taki sends Oklahoma to Super Regionals!
1: Even the play-by-play guy was like, fly ball.
0: Well, sometimes those balls keep going, man. Uh-huh.
1: And by the way, we talked about this earlier in the show. The cool thing about this, and he showed in SportsCenter, Taki's mom had surprised him by coming to the game. He didn't know she was there.
0: Yeah, isn't
1: he? And she had a hat on with Taki on it and stuff. And see, that's the kind of cool
0: mom
1: stuff.
0: Mom magic.
1: Man. Yep.
0: I like it.
1: And it was cool. He's like getting interviewed and he's like realizing she's there. Oh, my mom's here. I want to go hug her and all this other stuff. It was a really cool moment, unless, of course, you're a Georgia Tech fan.
0: Yeah. I mean, Tech was a two seed.
1: Had the
0: national lead, two seed, not two seed in the yeah. Had a 4-run lead.
1: Had a 4-run lead.
0: Yeah.
1: And the flip side of that is the Tech guys on the field obviously were just crushed.
0: Oh, yeah.
1: I mean, that's.
0: Well, Oklahoma's good.
1: Yeah, but still, you were outs away from the Super.
0: Yeah, yeah, yeah.
1: And
0: you know how it is, too. In games like that, you begin to count the end of the game by outs needed to win.
1: And you're right there, yeah. And then you blow that lead, yeah. And then all of a sudden you're tied, and you're not the home team.
0: No, again, that's
1: stupid.
0: I talked about that yesterday. Yep. I don't understand how the NCAA.
1: We gotta be fair, Jay.
0: Yeah. Again, the Committee on Smiles and Sunshine. Mm-hmm. Auburn does get it done after they had lost to Milwaukee on Friday in the opener. They got a rematch in a do-or-die game. The Tigers moving on with an 8-3 victory. Troy and Skylar Meade, the former Gamecock pitching coach, didn't just beat Florida in Gainesville last night, y'all. And Florida was also a top-8 national seed, number 8 in the country. Troy wins 10-2. Florida was like, ugh.
1: Yeah. That was, whew.
0: That's a baseball term.
1: It was. Well, you know what? It's kind of an outside-the-box baseball term that is only used in the scouting industry.
0: St. John's becomes only, I believe, the third 4-seed to sweep a regional. They win over Florida State in Tallahassee 5-4. We had that final. Actually, we were on the air yesterday. Mm-hmm. Southern California, kind of like we expected, Terry. They might have been a better baseball team, even though Texas A&M was the host. But Southern Cal goes to College Station and wins that regional with a 7-1 final last night. They were in complete control on the mound. And West Virginia, I think you have this highlight as well.
1: This one, too. Another game winner.
0: Sent an SEC team
1: and
0: home.
1: West Virginia blew a lead, too.
0: Yeah, they did.
1: Well, you'll hear it now.
4: Season, but he's got 18 doubles. In the center field, it gets down.
0: So with that one, Gamecock coaching candidate Steve Sabins is on to the Super Regionals. And I'm going to go out on a limb here, kids. All right, a little editorializing in the news as we do almost every day. Mm-hmm. West Virginia is hosting Cal Poly. Now, I know Cal Poly had a heck of a run through the L.A. Regional.
1: They ripped through that thing, by the way.
0: But West Virginia is going to win their Super Regional and go to the College World Series.
1: I feel like West Virginia is going to go to the College World Series.
0: So again, if Cal Poly does it, more power to you.
1: Hey, yeah, man.
0: But I think West Virginia is going to the College World Series, which means if Steve Sabins is a big-time legit candidate, it may be a little while. Or maybe he's not. I don't know. I'm just saying. He's at least got a busy weekend coming up. But
1: Again, going back to the conversation you and I had last segment, if it's not as cut and dry as we feel, we'll see it play out as the week goes along.
0: Right.
1: So
0: I don't know what the betting odds are on that one, but
1: Cal Poly in West Virginia?
0: I'm going to say that there's a minus number in front of West Virginia in terms of the money line.
1: A big minus number.
0: Yeah.
1: Is what I would say.
0: Yeah.
1: Yeah.
0: Like minus like 1,200 or something. I don't know what it is, but it's going to be big. Anyway, here's how the Supers shape up for you starting on Friday. West Virginia will get it going against Cal Poly at noon. At 2 o'clock, North Carolina hosts Southern California. Again, these are the Friday games. Friday at 5, Troy hosting Little Rock. You heard me right, kids. In these Super Regionals, Troy hosting Little Rock. This is why you love tournaments.
1: Yeah,
0: this is why you love these things. You're wondering, by the way, Little Rock won the Hattiesburg Regional, where Southern Miss had a very good season but did not advance. And an all-SEC affair on Friday night as Auburn will host Mississippi. And then on Saturday, now everybody plays on Saturday, but the other series that will begin that day is the ones I'll tell you. 11 a.m., Mississippi State is taking on Georgia. 6 o'clock, Oklahoma is at Kansas. Now, these are Saturday. 8 o'clock, Oregon and Texas. 9 o'clock, St. John's at Alabama. And again, the other the Friday games will have game 2 on Saturday.
1: Okay.
0: But those are your 8 Super Regional series. Again, 2 out of 3 winners all to Omaha.
1: Okay, West Virginia minus 450.
0: Okay.
1: The second highest, you know who the highest is? The biggest favorite by the money line?
0: Well, it's not that one?
1: Nope.
0: Well, then hold on.
1: You'll see it once you look.
0: Bama St. John's?
1: Yep.
0: Okay.
1: Bama's money line minus 550.
0: Okay. Okay.
1: According to BetMGM.
0: Well, okay. St. John's, okay. That's fair, I guess. I don't know how they come up with those.
1: What's the
0: tightest? Or State Georgia or Chapel Hill Southern Cal? Auburn Ole Miss?
1: Ole Miss is under 200 on the money line. Hold on. Kansas Oklahoma.
0: That should be a good one.
1: That's 165. Give me a sec. It might be Kansas Oklahoma at 165.
0: Okay. Plus 165?
1: Yeah, Kansas is plus 165, Oklahoma. No, Kansas is minus 165.
0: Oh, minus 165. Okay.
1: Oklahoma's plus 130. That's the closest one.
0: Okay. Well, there you go.
1: Followed by Ole Miss and...
0: we'll call our boy, Coach Bohannon, and see who he's... Hey, Coach. No, that was mean.
1: Hey, Coach, what are you betting on Bama?
0: That's what we
1: got to ask him. Coach, you betting on Bama in the money line?
0: Oh, I would. Probably. Actually, I wouldn't bet that big a minus money line. You don't win any money.
1: You don't win anything off of that, man.
0: Did you see that somebody today, I saw it on Twitter, somebody, because the sports book, I guess, talked about it. I forget which one. Somebody bet $200,000 on Cleveland to not win the Super Bowl.
1: Mm-hmm.
0: The payout is $201,070.
1: Why would you do that?
0: Why would you? I mean, you put down 200. Now, what if they do win the Super Bowl, bro? But what if they did?
1: Right. Then guess what you do.
0: But otherwise, you're gonna put down 200 grand to win $1,000.
1: Even if you're a winner, you're a loser.
0: Yeah. Like why you? And then the house gets what?
1: Who did you think Myles Garrett did that?
0: No. It's probably some dolt.
1: Yeah. You know what you do there, though? You put the money.
0: But it's a dolt with 200 grand is sitting around.
1: He's a pretty rich dolt. You know what? Two words, dude. Trust fund. Trust fund, baby. Hey, here's the thing. If you want to do something like that, you do the reverse. You put money on Cleveland winning the Super Bowl.
0: Yeah.
1: That way you win a ton of money.
0: Yeah. But But you know what? I would advise you to not worry about it.
1: Yeah.
0: Yeah. Mm-hmm. Again. Your money.
1: Do what you want.
0: Your money.
1: I like my money.
0: NHL Stanley Cup Finals begin tonight. It is your Vegas Golden Knights at the Carolina Hurricanes. 8 o'clock is the puck drop. Hurricanes are the favorites to win the Stanley Cup.
1: Makes sense.
0: Yeah. They got a lot more wins than Vegas.
1: Well, remember, Vegas was scuffling and struggling, and they hired John Tortorella. And then once... Tort took over, they went on a big heater.
0: You're doing this like you look at me and glaze over when I talk about soccer. Mm-hmm. That's what I just did.
1: John Tortorella. Like,
0: I believe you, but I have no idea what you're talking about.
1: You and I should do one of these things where you talk soccer and I'll talk like hockey.
0: I have absolutely no idea. I'm just going to take your word. Connor McDavid, I know him.
1: Mario Lemieux. Wayne Gretzky.
0: Yeah.
1: You're good.
0: Phil Esposito, still playing.
1: Bobby Orr.
0: Yeah, I remember Phil Esposito because he never wore a helmet, man.
1: Right.
0: He didn't have to. You're he got grandfathered in.
1: I think, who was the last guy? I forget now. Was it Ken Linsman? The last guy to be able to go. Because remember, they grandfathered the helmet. If you weren't wearing a helmet, then they made it mandatory.
0: Yeah, but what you came
1: in.
0: It
1: was grandfathered in if you didn't have to.
0: But it was like 1980 or something.
1: Yeah, something like that. Guy LaFleur, Ken Linsman, somebody like that.
0: Guy LaFleur, I remember that name.
1: Remember that guy? That's just a great name.
0: It is. It's one of the great, it's the second best, it's the best French-Canadian name. Connor McDavid is still the best Canadian.
1: That is a
0: Canadian name if I've ever heard one.
1: I mean,
0: Connor McDavid.
1: The name Connor McDavid means you're not going to suck.
0: Syrup on everything. Syrup and bag bacon on everything.
1: Yes.
0: Braves, real quick, host the Blue Jays tonight. Kevin Gaussman, the former Brave and Oriole. That was for the Toronto Blue Jays. Bryce Elder will be on the hill for Atlanta. Gamecock Notebook is next.
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18: A better life with Dr. Sanjay Gupta.
19: Did you know that almost half the vegetables and more than three quarters of the fruit that we eat in this country come from just one state, California? Yeah, it's true. And according to a new report by the Environmental Working Group, a health advocacy organization, a lot of this produce is tainted with PFAS, which are sometimes referred to as forever chemicals. Why? Well, the EPA says pesticides keep America's food supply safe, abundant, and affordable. And of course, these chemicals are used in every state, not just California. Now, if you are worried, though, about how much you're consuming, the best thing to do is to buy organic produce, if and when you can. 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I'm Dr. Sanjay Gupta, helping you live a better life.
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0: But that's nice.
1: Yep.
0: It's very nice.
1: Yeah, I thought it was very cool. That's why I wanted to surprise
0: you. I just like to show up and do my job. In fact, we were talking to Brad, like how great it was just to be back in here.
1: Mm-hmm.
0: That's cool. So to whoever did that, shame on me. No, thank you.
1: Well, the same person nominated the 2010-2011 baseball.
0: Well, they got in, so I don't know what that if that bodes well.
1: You're nominated, man.
0: All right. It's just good to be nominated.
1: I wanted to give you a little something.
0: No, thank you.
1: Yeah,
0: thanks.
1: You're welcome. Right. I didn't do it, but you're welcome.
0: No, that's cool. Yeah, I don't know who. Yeah, I don't know who did, but thank you. I appreciate that. Well, we'll see what happens.
1: There you go.
0: God, now my kids are going to know. My wife's going to know.
1: Everybody's going to know, man.
0: My mother-in-law is going to bug me about it.
1: Yeah. Tell them all the vote on, I guess, free. Yes, you vote on free times or whatever it is.
0: I don't know how that works.
1: Yeah, we won last year, and I'm like, cool.
0: Yeah, that's neat.
1: I was like, all right, that's awesome. Neat. I said, everyone who voted for us, thank you. We appreciate it.
0: Yeah.
1: So thank you very much.
0: Thank you.
1: Maybe we can get something 2 years in a row now. No pressure on you.
0: Yeah, I mean, do I need to, like, buy these political ads?
1: Yes.
0: Play some patriotic music?
1: Yes.
0: As a small boy, Jay Phillips was...
1: Always dreamed.
0: Yeah, you know what I won't be doing? Well, that.
1: I know.
0: That's anyway. Cool. That's cool. Thank you. Not even kidding. That would have been like the farthest thing from my... Farthest? Both? Either?
1: Yeah, either.
0: From my mind.
1: Yeah. Yep.
0: I assure you.
1: Yep. Yeah, I just got the heads up on that here a little while.
0: Well, that's cool. So. Thank you to whomever. Thank you. I appreciate it.
1: Yep. Good for you, man.
0: No, that's cool. That's cool.
1: Good for you.
0: I appreciate it.
1: Proud of you.
0: In the meantime, let's get back to the gig so we can just, you know how I am. That makes me very uncomfortable.
1: That's the funniest part of this is looking how uncomfortable you are right now.
0: I believe you. I believe you. And I imagine now this will be on some kind of loop internally here. Head coach Lamont Paris has announced a new addition to his coaching staff. Steve Smith hired today. He has been the last 13 years in the ACC at Clemson, FSU, and Boston College. But kind of in the middle of that, Terry, 5 years with the great Leonard Hamilton during their peak time at Florida State. And he's from South Carolina, so this is a really big deal. Both he and his wife are from here, and his wife went to Carolina. So he was with Earl Grant at BC for the last couple of years. Again, 5 years on Leonard Hamilton's staff at FSU.
1: Experienced Power Four assistant coach.
0: And was on Brad Brownell's staff. Hard to believe. Has Brad really been at Clemson that long?
1: Yeah. Uh-huh. Yes.
0: Since 2012?
1: Yes.
0: Dang.
1: Remember, up until that Elite Eight run, there's a lot of folks wanting to run old Brad out of town.
0: Yeah. That's crazy. But they had some good years down there. He's been a part of some really good teams. He really has. But
1: remember, we talked about getting the mix of assistant coaches. You get young guys, but mix some veteran dudes who know what's up.
0: Yeah.
1: And we've seen a couple for this staff kind of come in with more experience than the previous crew.
0: But again, he's from Varnville. His wife went to Carolina. So welcome aboard, Coach Steve Smith. Or as we like to say, I guess around here, welcome home. But Coach Paris said in a statement today, Steve's basketball connections throughout the Southeast and especially in the state of South Carolina are as strong as any assistant coach in the country. He is incredibly experienced and will undoubtedly bring immediate value to our program in numerous ways. With Steve growing up in the state of South Carolina and his wife being a USC alum, this is a true welcome home. Coach Smith says in a statement released today, I'm extremely excited and to be blessed with this incredible opportunity. Coach Paris is a great basketball mind whom I've admired from afar for many years. I can't wait to get started with him and the rest of the staff. So there you go. Steve Smith, the newest Gamecock basketball assistant. This on the heels yesterday of Juan Fernandez coming on to the program, into the program as a player from Argentina and having been playing professionally in Spain. So a little bit of off-season basketball news. We were wondering, Terry, now that you can have another staffer and you can have more on the roster, were they going to make some of those announcements? And as David Kloniger told us yesterday, at least from a player perspective, that Fernandez was one of those guys they were anticipating but had not yet announced. So this wasn't out of the blue, just, I guess.
1: Season had to end.
0: Yeah, getting a few things done over there. Yeah, so there you go. And again, no news today on the Gamecock baseball coaching search. I know that's, top of mind for the majority of Carolina fans

0: in these last couple of weeks. Kevin Schnall is the only candidate, at least the, well, you know, I say only, of the major candidates. He's the only one now whose season is complete, with Coastal having been eliminated from the Tallahassee Regional on Sunday. The team traveled back to Conway yesterday. Exit interviews with his team and staff today. And I don't know, you know, you got a lot of players, so I don't know how long those stretch, whether they go into tomorrow. Terry continues to make a great point. If this is your guy, and not just Terry, I mean, everybody we have talked with, everybody, and I mean that quite literally 100%, everybody that we've talked with, whether it is on-air conversations with our top guests, whether it is the conversations that we have with sources off the air and trying to dig for more information, not one person that I've spoken with, and Terry, I know you're the same, not one person has said, well, I think it's Schnall, but it is basically, and nobody has said, oh, no, it's going to be Kevin Schnall.
1: No.
0: But in so many words, and I'll say it to paraphrase for everybody, it feels like, well, it'll be Kevin Schnall's job to turn down.
1: Yeah, it feels like he's the guy.
0: That's the word.
1: But it's not a done deal. Right. He's a guy. He's the guy.
0: But the other leading candidates, if you will, depending on how much stock you put into it, Steve Sabins at West Virginia. Mountaineers beat Kentucky last night to advance to the Supers. As fate would have it, West Virginia, instead of having to go to UCLA, the number one team in the country, Cal Poly won that Westwood Regional, and Cal Poly is now headed to Morgantown. Point being, I got a hunch WVU is going to make the College World Series, and that would keep Steve Sabins busier for a little bit longer. Coach Dan Fitzgerald and Kansas are hosting Oklahoma in a Super Regional. Again, Dan maybe has, in some people's minds, fallen down the line just a little bit, but nevertheless, still active and a favorite to get out of their Super, although that'll be a much more difficult task than West Virginia has. But again, with all due respect, I promise you, to Cal Poly, is Skylar Meade at least hovering around there, you know, as the former Gamecock pitching coach and current coach at Troy? Well, his team just made the Supers. They took it to Florida last night.
1: They have a chance. They got a chance to get to Omaha.
0: And, you know, again, there have been whispers, at least, if nothing else, that a guy like Rob Vaughn at Alabama would be interested in listening. Well, Alabama is hosting a 4-seed in St. John's. I got a hunch that Alabama is going to be headed to the College World Series.
1: Yeah.
0: So, you know, if those guys are all in a pecking order behind Kevin Schnall, they're busy. And I think two of them are going to the World Series, Terry.
1: I
0: think Fitzgerald probably does too, but I think, again, luck of the draw. And you got to go beat them.
1: Yeah.
0: You got to go beat them. So I'm not trying to take from Cal Poly or St. John's as four seeds, but I like your opportunity if you're West Virginia and Alabama.
1: Kansas has a tougher hill to climb than West Virginia or Alabama.
0: Yeah.
1: Yes. But all three could be, and I think at least two of those three would in Omaha.
0: But again, it feels as if it's Kevin Schnall. And to the point I was going to say to you, you like to think that by Friday this is probably done if Kevin Schnall's your guy.
1: If this is a clear path, as we've been told.
0: That's the Gamecock Notebook. Drive around the SEC. Some big news for Kentucky hoops. We'll give you that and more coming up.
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3: Since that win at Clemson by the Gamecocks, things haven't gone well. And when things don't go well, it's time to look back on the days when things were well. 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
4: Sellers in the pocket. Up in the pocket. Gonna run inside the 20. 10. Lenore Sellers going left side. 5. Touchdown, Lenore Sellers. From 20 yards out. The Gamecocks take the lead at Death Valley.
3: Now that's some good feels right there.
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14: 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Well, first, let's talk about actual magnesium. 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And most people get enough of it simply from the foods they eat. Now, if you're not getting enough, there are a few different types of supplements you can try. But as always, you should talk to your doctor before starting any new medication or supplement, whether it's prescription or over the counter. Now, when it comes to the science, we looked into this, and I gotta say, there's not a lot of strong evidence that magnesium supplements will actually help you sleep. They might help you manage pain, they might help you lower your stress levels, or work to get your muscles to relax. And maybe it's those things then that help you get some better sleep. I'm Dr. Sanjay Gupta, helping you live a better life.
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0: right, welcome back in. Drive around the SEC time here on a Tuesday afternoon. Jay and Terry with you. We start with a little college basketball offseason news, and this is a big deal. Former Iowa State star Milan Muncilovic, the number one player in the transfer portal this offseason, has committed to Kentucky. He chose the Cats over Louisville and Arizona. St. John's was also after him. But I love this. The Red Storm bowed out after they landed another transfer.
1: Yeah, the big from Baylor.
0: Tunde Yesofu from Baylor. So this was a bidding war?
1: I think it was for a minute because he's very highly coveted. He's the best three-point shooter in America last year.
0: I have a question, and I'm kind of serious about this. Iowa State had a really good year, man, and they're good. Like, why
1: and they spend money on basketball?
0: Yeah, like they care. I suppose when you look at Kentucky, Louisville, Arizona, St. John's, that raises your profile even further. But does the NBA care?
1: About him?
0: They like him. I'm saying, but I mean, at this point in your career, is this really raising your profile for the next level scouts?
1: Well, here's what it was. He's probably a second round pick because really he's a one trick pony.
0: Okay.
1: He's not a guy, doesn't have handle. He's not a great passer, not a great rebounder, not twitchy, not athletic. He does one thing. He gets the ball at the 3-point line and he goes in the basket.
0: Okay.
1: He's probably a second round pick in the NBA draft. So you're going to get more money going back to school, especially with all the big dogs you just brought up.
0: Right.
1: You get more money going back to school than you're going to get being a second-round pick in the NBA draft. And some of those contracts in the second round are not guaranteed.
0: No, I get it. I get it. And so, it says that he entered the draft and went through all the workouts and had a couple of workouts with some teams.
1: And probably everything I just said is they told him that.
0: It's not even so much that for instance, I'm not suggesting that he should have stayed in the NBA draft.
1: No, I know what you're saying.
0: Now,
1: what can you do to up your draft stock by coming back another year?
0: Well, and could you not do it at Iowa State?
1: Well, this is going to be my.
0: You've already been there 3 years. That's my.
1: Yeah, I think a couple things are happening here. They could be because him and I don't talk anymore. My guess is you've been there for 3 years. You're a good program. I mean, Iowa State's a good program.
0: Yeah, yeah.
1: But my boy TJ's done a nice job at Iowa State, and obviously the mayor was really good there too, Fred Hoiberg. Probably decided to wanted to go see what's going on in the NBA draft.
0: Yeah.
1: He wanted to go put his name in. And maybe with Iowa State, well, are you going to stay in there? What are you going to do? I got to fill a roster.
0: That's fair.
1: And he probably said, look, I want to explore the draft. And you know what I want to do while I'm out there? I want to explore my other options as well, even though I do love you deeply.
0: Yeah.
1: And at some point, you got to, again, pooper get off the pot, so to speak.
0: I get it. I get it.
1: So he probably got a
0: bigger
1: offer.
0: You've been going to that one a lot this week, by the way. Said you've been going to that one a lot this week.
1: I've had a lot of pooping, man. Been a big poop week. But it's to me, I think it was one
0: trying
1: of
0: to run a radio program here. You know. No, go ahead. I'm sorry.
1: You know, I'm not up for free times. What the hell? I'll say what I want, Phillips. But no, I'd
0: honestly already forgotten about that. So.
1: I think it could have been something like that. Well, I just want to explore my options and see what in my final year.
0: Yeah.
1: And at Iowa State, at some point, you got to build a roster.
0: Yeah.
1: And as much as you like him, because he's such a good three-point shooter, you got to figure this thing out. And look, Iowa State still got a nice roster. And plus, maybe Iowa State couldn't reach the money that could Kentucky spend.
0: Well, certainly that, yeah. Well, you're not going to reach. I'm dead serious. Is there a school in the country?
1: No.
0: No.
1: No one we know, with the figures you can find, no one in the country is spending more money on hoop than Kentucky.
0: Right. And if they have to spend more than you, and you could be. Even the schools with giant coffers like Texas, where they want basketball isn't as big a deal. But you'll outspend for a player North Carolina, Arizona, Kansas,
1: and maybe
0: Duke.
1: And maybe the money where it was getting was going to be too rich for Iowa State's blood, too.
0: I was going to say, that's probably some of it. Yeah. Right. But anyway, Milan Muncilovic is on his way to Kentucky. Second team All Big 12 last year. But like Terry said, he can shoot, man. He's given 48.7% from three-point range last season. That's pretty good. And he made 136 of them. That's Solid. Once again, the Super Regional round of the NCAA baseball tournament is set, and the Southeastern Conference has nearly half the field. Seven of the 16 schools are from the SEC. That's the good news. And I guess it's not bad news because you're guaranteed, but two of the Super Regional, so four of those seven teams are going to see each other. Let's see. First off, Mississippi State will be at Georgia. Mississippi will be at Auburn. So there's four right there. But again, you're guaranteed a minimum of two teams into the field of eight in Omaha. Oklahoma won their series in Atlanta. They will now travel to Lawrence to take on Kansas. Texas easily got through their region. In fact, we kind of knew that one, Terry, that Texas was going to have the easiest time of any regional, and they did. And they will now host the Oregon Ducks, who have yet to go to Omaha. They're good.
1: They've been a good program for a long time,
0: but they've yet to get to Omaha.
1: Isn't that weird?
0: It is.
1: Remember, they've hosted.
0: They only restarted their program. You know, we talked about this. The George Horton, the fantastic, mm-hmm. longtime successful coach at Fullerton, who took over for Augie Garrido when Augie went to Texas. Oregon threw a boatload of money at George, mm-hmm. and he got him going, mm-hmm. and he moved on a couple years ago. And Oregon is still very good, but they haven't yet gotten to the College
1: World
0: Series.
1: Can't get over the hump.
0: And I don't think they're going to this time.
1: And the team that they really don't like in Corvallis has won it a few times.
0: They've won twice. Mm-hmm. They had back-to-backs.
1: Won it back-to-back?
0: Yeah, they had back-to-backs.
1: It's some guy named Adley Rutschman who was
0: pretty good. They have been several times mm-hmm. since then. So
1: it's got to drive those folks in Eugene crazy.
0: Oh, it does. Because they have more money.
1: Exactly. Been,
0: yeah. And finally, again, that's Oregon at Texas. And finally, St. John's. The surprise winner of the Tallahassee Regional as a four seed, and they swept that regional, will travel to Alabama. So, again, State, Georgia, Mississippi, Auburn, Oklahoma, Texas, Alabama, all in the Supers. And yesterday, Kentucky beaten with a walk-off by West Virginia. And Florida also had a chance, but they didn't really have a chance. They lost 10-2 at home to Troy.
1: I think I looked up O'Sullivan's record the other day. When he gets to the Supers, he's almost money to go to Omaha. He's only lost one time, I think, in the Supers. Every time he gets to the Supers, he ends up going to the College World Series. So getting tripped up for him in the regional, that's happened before. Yeah. But if he'd have got to the Supers, Jay, a lot of times that's ticket punching for the Gators.
0: Well, I wonder, and we only have about a minute here, there was already chatter mm-hmm. about Sully's long-term future mm-hmm. in Gainesville.
1: Mm-hmm.
0: And this is an underachievement.
1: Mm-hmm.
0: I mean, you were a top eight. You would have been hosting, mm-hmm. you know? And not only that, but as luck would have had it, if you had just gotten it done last night, you're hosting Arkansas Little Rock.
1: Yeah, so
0: you would have been hosting Southern Miss, who you should beat, but you would have been hosting Little Rock.
1: You should go to Omaha again.
0: And now you're not. And I just wonder if Scott Strickland doesn't go, you know, and I'm going to paraphrase here, dadgummit, Kevin.
1: Well, here's the thing. I feel like that relationship, because we always hear, okay, he might be ready to move on. They might be ready to move on from him. It's one of those relationships now where it's like that couple, you go and see them, and the husband's in his TV room and the wife's in the living room.
0: Right.
1: And they're both watching the same show, but in separate rooms.
0: Right.
1: Maybe that's where this... but they're kind of stuck with each other.
0: Yeah.
1: You know, I don't know. Because, again, if you're Florida, wouldn't it be silly to run a guy off with this kind of record, even if he might get on your nerves?
0: It would. But I would understand it if it happened.
1: I
0: think it's gotten to a point.
1: It can be a little difficult.
0: Yeah, I think it's gotten to a point where you might, you hug it out.
1: Or this one, ready? Okay, we got a choice. Keep going to Omaha with this guy, or don't go to Omaha with somebody else's. Take B. We're tired of this guy.
0: But they aren't really going to Omaha.
1: They did last year. Now they didn't this year.
0: Yeah, but you should.
1: This year should have been. Yeah, I'm with you. Yeah. I'm with you on that. Yep.
0: That's the drive around the SEC. A little J versus the internet next.
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3: The LA Rams were already going all in this season to win a Super Bowl in what could be the last couple years of MVP quarterback Matthew Stafford's career. The Rams now have the leaders in passing yards and touchdowns, the leader in receptions in Puka Nacua, the leader in receiving touchdowns in Devontae Adams, and last year's leader in sacks in Myles Garrett. The Rams went from 8-1 to 6-1 to win the Super Bowl after the trade. I'm Adam Abdallah.
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0: 11 minutes in front of 6 o'clock here on a Tuesday. Welcome back in. Jay and Terry with you. Scott Hamilton coming your way next. Reminder that on tomorrow's program, our good friend Seth Emerson of The Athletic will join us. Seth covering Southeastern Conference football for his publication / website. And he was down in Destin last week covering the SEC spring meetings. He's also had a lot of contact with his fellow writers around the country when it comes to CFP expansion and the TV rights story, a lot of other things out there with the legislation in D.C. And Seth, we'll try to squeeze all that in tomorrow. Can we just push past the time limit if we need
1: to? Sure, we just keep going, man. We keep going until we're done.
0: I'm not sure we can get all that in inside of 15 minutes, but we'll try.
1: Yeah, we just keep going.
0: We'll try.
1: Hey, look, I know the guy.
0: Yeah, good, okay. Yeah,
1: I know the guy.
0: Well, yeah, but there's guys, you know. How many other guys do you know?
1: The guy I know that I know has a lot of people.
0: I was going to say
1: that he unfortunately has to know.
0: Sometimes, you know, it's like I know a guy, but it's like, but do you know people?
1: Yeah, you got to know people.
0: Yeah.
1: In this case, you're right. You got to know people.
0: Before,
1: you're not wrong.
0: Right.
1: You're not wrong.
0: Because I don't want the guy you know getting hollered at later. You know, he doesn't need that.
1: Yeah, he doesn't. He really doesn't.
0: I just found out that the guy that you know has to go to Colorado next week and drive his now graduated college daughter back across the country.
1: Yeah, that poor guy.
0: And you know who I don't wish that upon? That guy.
1: Me either.
0: Or anybody. Oh, my God. What is that, 2,000 miles?
1: Yeah, buddy. It's about 16 hours.
0: In a truck.
1: Like that. Yeah.
0: In a rented truck.
1: By the way, and that guy driving that thing, the last time he drove something that big, he stuck it in somebody's yard.
0: Well, hopefully it has an 8-track player.
1: Yeah, an 8-track player. Listen to the Neil Diamond live at the Rocks.
0: You're going
1: to
0: be, you know, it has the dial. You'll be getting like, the good news is, this is a true story. When I was in college, I went down to a sportscaster's workshop in Daytona Beach. And the night I came home, it ended at like 4 o'clock.
1: Mm-hmm.
0: And so that's a, you know, whatever, 6-hour drive back to Columbia. And I'm like on I-95 somewhere. And I'm trying to just find anything. And I was just, you know, I had a cassette player, but I was just, you know, like, I was trying to find maybe a Braves game or something because it was summertime.
1: Uh-huh.
0: Anyway, I'm on AM, on the AM dial. And what's the big station in St. Louis?
1: Oh, you're talking about
0: like
1: KOX
0: or something?
1: Give me a second.
0: Anyway, I got that.
1: Yeah.
0: I didn't get like, I was listening.
1: KMOX,
0: I listened.
1: Sorry. Yeah, KMOX.
0: KMOX, thank
1: K-M-O-X.
0: You.
1: KMOX.
0: I knew it was something with an X. So I was listening to the St. Louis Cardinals broadcast mm-hmm. for like 100 and something miles cool on AM radio.
1: I'm going to tell you, the old days of that when we were young, I would see, every now and then I would get my fancy vet. My Chevette, and I would drive, and I would pick up like WLS out of Chicago, WoWo out of Fort Wayne.
0: But I at least had the button that like could scan.
1: So cool.
0: Uh-huh. You know, my car was new enough for that. Like, but again, in a rented truck, I'm afraid
1: I'll be doing
0: have the dial with the orange thing in the middle.
1: Yeah,
0: but I'm pulling for. Yeah. Well, not. I didn't say it was you, but I'm pulling for that guy.
1: Yeah, I'm pulling for that guy too.
0: Yeah. All right, Jay versus the Internet time, and I imagine this is going to have something to do with things that I don't know a whole lot about.
1: Yep, so get ready.
0: Okay, because it's that time.
1: Golden Knights, Carolina Hurricanes, Stanley Cup final. Canes are favored. Tonight, just tonight, sir.
0: Just tonight.
1: Game one, Canes or Golden Knights?
0: Canes.
1: Raleigh.
0: Canes.
1: You know, I think the Canes win the series.
0: 5-1.
1: But it would take 5-1 tonight?
0: Yeah. No. 5.
1: They win the series.
0: Or 4-1. 4-1. In 5. 4-1. Sorry. 4-1.
1: In 5. I think Vegas makes it miserable if the Canes win the series in 6 or 7.
0: Okay. I don't know. I was pulling for the Avalanche and Vegas swept them. But I got some friends that are Canes fans. I got a friend of mine used to live in Raleigh, and he got hooked.
1: Yeah, there's a few people around here. I've seen some Canes gear.
0: Well, Gunner apparently has become a fan. I didn't know he knew anything about hockey.
1: They're winning, of course.
0: I just figured for Gunner, any body of water would have to have a boat on it and not be frozen for him to enjoy it.
1: Yeah, he's
0: I would consider an ice rink a body of water.
1: Yeah, what kind of is?
0: It's frozen.
1: And the boat's a Zamboni.
0: Okay.
1: Zamboni's kind of a bum.
0: You know, I could see Gunner enjoying being the Zamboni driver in retirement.
1: Could you see Gunner?
0: Yeah, I could, actually.
1: The Zamboni.
0: Maybe waving at people with his hat on backwards. Yes.
1: I just got a
0: I can absolutely see that, actually.
1: I got a great metal picture of Gunner
0: can absolutely
1: being the Zamboni
0: see that.
1: Driver.
0: Yes. Yes. He'll do that. Yeah, he'll move to Charleston. Be the Stingray's Zamboni guy.
1: Oh,
0: yeah.
1: Fantastic.
0: So, yeah.
1: Well, Florence had that hockey team this past year.
0: I don't know if they still do. I don't know. They so still
1: they're
0: do
1: coming back.
0: Greenville has one as well.
1: You know, I think we found Gunner's retirement plan.
0: Yeah. Well, one day get me to tell you the Columbia hockey story.
1: All right, you do that.
0: Because it doesn't end well.
1: Appreciate Brad Muller. Jack.
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14: A better life with Dr. Sanjay Gupta.
15: Recent survey conducted by Common Sense Media found one-third of teenagers prefer AI companions over humans for serious conversations. There's a term for that: social offloading. And experts we talked to warned that this habit could be stunting emotional growth, leaving an already isolated generation who came of age during the pandemic even less prepared for the messiness of human interaction. Sure, AI can help you polish whatever it is you're looking to say, but that's not very human, right? It's the messiness that makes our interactions with each other so real. It's also what makes them so validating, help us to develop our confidence, our voice, our deep bonds with each other. Psychiatrists we talked to encouraged turning to family or friends when you're struggling to express yourself. They are keen to help. I'm Dr. Sanjay Gupta, helping you live a better life.
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0: edition of BetMGM tonight here on Westwood One Sports. It's Brett Evans. I'm Pat Boyle. 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Our talking text line to join the show, 310-840-4910. 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If you do text in your question, just let us know who you are and where you're from so we can get you featured on the show. Big Tuesday night planned for you here, the eve of the NBA Finals. It is like Christmas Eve for me as a diehard Knicks fan. Knicks Spurs game one tomorrow. We got some great guests loaded up to talk to talk on the show here about the NBA Finals. Our Odyssey Sports NBA insider, Nick Friedel, in an hour from now at 7 p.m. Eastern. Knicks insider for SNY, Ian Begley, at 8 p.m. Eastern. And then also, on the day after the A.J. Brown trade to the Patriots in what has been a very noisy offseason, we'll talk to the radio play-by-play voice of the Patriots, Bob Soucy. That's coming up in less than 20 minutes from now, 6:20 p.m. Eastern. Brad, we also, as I understand, it's Illini night for the Cubbies, so it's like your two greatest worlds are colliding here. I'm surprised you didn't make the trek to Wrigley Field to take in on the action. What's going on, man?
1: Oh, hola, mi amigo. Yes, it is a confluence of two wonderful teams that I know, love, and absolutely adore. The Norris Sounders, the Chicago Cubs, hopefully to get off the schneid a little bit, playing a little bit better ball here last couple of games. So still leaves a better taste on my mouth. They did not win that series in the Lou against the arch rival St. Louis Cardinals. They're taking on the Sack. The representatives from Sacramento, the A's, and I have been surprise sensations. And I think Brett Bielema, the head coach of University of Illinois, Fighting Illini football, is going to be singing the seventh inning stretch. If I were Wrigley tonight, chances are you would probably find me in a gutter on Wavelin about 2:30 in the morning.
0: And that might not be a bad thing. So, all right, yeah. So big night ahead. Big night ahead for the Cubbies. We're going to go streaking, of course, at the end of this hour like we normally do. And damn it, I was the lone moron to cost us from a 4-for-4 night last night. Who would have known Freddie Freeman, who dominated Eduardo Rodriguez in his career, goes 0-for and still got an RBI. Go figure. So we'll try to get you a 4-for-4 tonight with a busy night in baseball. But Brad, let's start with one of the biggest football news of the day, and that is Packers running back Josh Jacobs seen today at practice. Packers got OTAs for a couple more days. Most teams in the NFL are going to start mandatory minicamp in about a week from now. Some teams do the third week of June, but either way, most teams here in the next couple of days are finishing up voluntary OTAs. Now, we covered the big news of the Josh Jacobs story last week when he was arrested but has not been charged on several counts of domestic violence and battery. He turned himself in and spent 24 hours in police custody, but has denied all of the accusations and allegations against him. And so the Packers formally said last week, we have no comment while the legal process plays out. The NFL has not commented yet either. And Josh Jacobs was seen today at practice, and according to Green Bay head coach Matt LaFleur, it was, quote, business as usual, end quote. Again, he has not been formally charged by the attorney's office for a long list of domestic violence allegations, and the league investigation remains ongoing. If things turn out to be as maybe they would appear, the Packers could release Josh Jacobs for just over a $6 million cap hit. So, is it alarming that the NFL hasn't done anything yet? Whereas you've got the commissioner's list, which they could put him on while the investigation goes on. And I tend to think that, look, the legal process has to play out, especially because what we saw with Stephon Diggs just a couple of months ago, where his private chef, we also had a relationship with at one point, accused him of smacking her and choking her. And then that played out in court in two days, a couple of weeks ago. And the jurors and the judge said, basically, you don't have a shred of evidence. And so they threw that whole case out almost immediately. Now, TMZ released audio of some of the police phone calls that the police got that night on the Josh Jacobs incident, where one caller said to the police, I hear a lot of screaming and yelling, things being thrown. Then the neighbor called and said, my neighbor just got assaulted. She's fled the home. This appears like there definitely could be some wrongdoing here. So is this on the NFL to crack down and step in here, despite there not being any formal charges yet? Like, should Josh Jacobs be practicing right now for Green Bay? It's a very, very touchy situation. It's a very tough situation because, again, I want to give everybody the benefit of the doubt, and it's innocent until proven guilty. But in this case, there is at least, you know, the phone calls, you can hear them. They're not exactly pleasant to listen to from the neighbor's perspective that called the cops.
1: Yeah, there's some corroborating evidence that could be potentially out there. But until, you know, the NFL and the investigators go through their due process, and every player is going to be entitled to that. Every American citizen is entitled to due process in a court of law, according to the U.S. Constitution, which I believe still exists. So, you know, it's an ongoing, process overall for Josh Jacobs and whether or not he's going to be, allowed to play, or if he's going to be suspended, if not outright released. But time will tell. The evidence will surface eventually if there is hard evidence in this case. And that will ultimately determine if a crime is being committed and something that is worthy of an indefinite suspension or one for a determined amount of time. Now, the one question I have, I got two issues with this. Number one is what Mike LaFleur said today. Matt LaFleur coming out and saying that it's business as usual. I thought that was tactless, kind of honestly. I think he could approach it a little bit better and said, hey, we're not going to really comment about the situation involving Josh Jacobs. Yes, he's here, but it's an ongoing investigation that's going on with his off the field matter. You know, he could have stated something as simply as that, instead of saying business as usual and kind of glossing over it, kind of demeaning and belittling the situation overall. It's kind of, you know, what I took away from it. It was just, you know, poorly done on the surface by him with that piece of commentary today. The other thing, that you also have to keep in mind here is that, you know, Green Bay is going to let this thing play out, and we're going to ultimately see what happens. But the commissioner's list is made for moments like this. When there is an ongoing investigation, and it hasn't been resolved yet, and I know it's innocent until proven guilty, I get all that, but you got to let the process play out. This is going to be a distraction for the team. It's not going to look good optically in the public eye for people that are following, you know, what's going on in the day-to-day processes with the Green Bay Packers or any team. I feel that that player in these moments, in these incidences, really should be placed on the commissioner's list. Stephon Diggs, the example that you gave, he was absolved of wrongdoing eventually, but he should have been placed on the commissioner's list until there was a resolution to the alleged conflict overall. That's what the commissioner's list is made for. That's where I think the NFL is failing everybody here, is the fact that they're not exercising that motion, knowing we don't know all the facts quite yet. So why don't we just go ahead and put them on the list, have them stay at home, away from the team, until we get all the hard evidence and information and the investigation then plays out. There's plenty of time for a resolution in time for the regular season or even training camp at this juncture. It's early June, for love of the football gods. But I think there was a lot of shortcomings, A, with LaFleur in his commentary today, and B, with how the league is handling that. Just put him on the commissioner's list and problem solved.
0: Yeah, I mean, well, here's the thing. When you mentioned Stephon Diggs, he was accused of that. What? It was like New Year's Eve, right? It was the end of December. So for something he was found completely innocent of, if they would have placed him on the exempt list, they wouldn't have been able to play with him in the playoffs and the Super Bowl, for something that he ultimately got cleared 100% of. That's the reason, and I know it's June, so maybe you could. Like, this would be the right time to use the commissioner's exempt list. But again, Stephon Diggs at the time, it was like, oh, wow, like, this sounds bad. Like, private chef didn't pay her, then she is accusing him of slapping her and choking her. Like, wow, if he's found guilty, he should probably be suspended multiple games. You know, obviously, your emotions, you feel like, oh, you should never play in the NFL again. And then he ends up getting the jurors and the judge said there's no credible shred of evidence to that happening. He gets completely cleared. So imagine if he got placed on the commissioner's exempt list. That's why stuff like this in June. Yeah, you could make that argument. What if this happened in September and we're in the middle of the season and the Packers are playing games and he did get arrested. Right. But he hasn't formally been charged yet. The investigation's ongoing. And there hasn't been any sort of a trial. So what if, let's say 3 months from now, he goes to trial and gets found completely innocent? Like, imagine if he gets put on the commissioner's exempt list for something that he ends up getting found completely innocent of. That's why it's always a touchy subject. And that's why...
1: That's delicate.
0: Yeah. So, I don't know, man. It's, like, again, the phone calls don't sound great. But you do have, I guess you would say, eyewitness or at least ear witness testimonies or phone calls, not testimonies, but phone calls to the police. But again, there's an active investigation. So yeah, Matt LaFleur's comments probably lacked a little bit of tender care that you would want to have approaching this situation. But I think for now, I don't know if we're going to get any kind of resolution for this for several weeks. And it's going to have to play out in the legal process.
1: Yeah, bingo, bango, bongo. I mean, that's the exclamation point on that subject. And we have really nothing else to add until we can actually see some of the hard evidence or that an investigation has a resolution in the end. And of course, remember, the league's investigation is going to be separate from a potential criminal investigation. He could, be proven innocent in that criminal investigation by the police locally, but the NFL could do their own investigation, could find some wrongdoing, a violation of the conduct policy, and he could still suffer a suspension. So, you know, we got a long road to travel down before the ultimate determination is made on either side, whether in the criminality aspect or in the league and their conduct policy aspect as well. So stay tuned. We're going to keep up to date here once we learn more information on BetMGM tonight, of course. So we're always going to spin it forward. Now, let's go ahead and spin it forward real quick, Pat. And let's say, hypothetically, there is some wrongdoing. Let's say he is suspended or outright released by the Green Bay Packers. I mean, you look at the depth chart right now at running back, and this team really doesn't have any proven rushers at all. You got Chris Brooks, who right now is operating as the RB2. He's getting most of the league carries, or at least early on in OTAs before Jacobs returned. A guy that, you know, had a few touches last season, committable yards after contact per attempt. It was north of 3, decent missed tackle rate overall, but a very small sample size, a lot to prove there. Got Marshawn Lloyd, who can't stay healthy. The guy's hamstrings, I think, are dissolved, and they're somewhere like in a mason jar in your chemistry lab right now and formaldehyde. I mean, the guy is just broken all the time. He's already been injured and dealing with some unknown setback in OTAs so far, and it's only June. I mean, who knows by the time the start of regular season if he can even be an active member on this roster. You got Pierre Strong, who's more of a change of pace guy. Damian Martinez, very unproven player, but, you know, may get a shot come training camp if the worst scenario unfolds for Josh Jacobs. The Packers right now, in the eyes of many, I think you included, are front runners to compete in the NFC. Now, obviously, the LA Rams are the clear-cut front runner to win the entire enchilada, the NFC, the Super Bowl as well. They're like plus 600 right now, BetMGM, in light of the Myles Garrett news. And we've got more news. We're going to talk about that, I think, here in a minute with Aaron Donald possibly coming back out of retirement. But the Packers are going to be in the conversation for a playoff spot. And let's say that Josh Jacobs is not on this roster for a large chunk of the regular season. What do? Do they make a trade? Do they implement a full-blown running back by committee with what they have? And maybe one of these guys shines and makes us all look like imbeciles and proves us all wrong. You know, there's so many different avenues they can travel down, but it prompts a lot of questions. And without Jacobs, who is a heart and soul of this ground game and a very healthy and proven offensive environment, if he is not in uniform, being that workhorse running back, getting 300 touches on the entire season, you might have to reduce like the projected win total for the Pack this season by maybe 1 to 3 wins. That's how valuable, yes, I know he's a running back, but that's how valuable he is to this franchise because, honestly, he can do a little bit of everything.
0: Yeah, and we're going to see how it plays out. Again, the NFL not really commenting as this open investigation is still ongoing. 310-840-4910. 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He's Brad Evans. I'm Pat Boyle. We'll take a quick break. When we come back, it's only been a day since the official A.J. Brown trade was ink put on the paper, as he's now the newest member of the New England Patriots. And so when we come back, we'll talk to the radio play-by-play voice of the Patriots, Bob Soucy, get his reaction to everything regarding that trade and what's going on at Patriots OTAs. This is BetMGM Tonight here on Westwood One Sports.
2: The quest for Lord Stanley's Cup is down to two. Vegas Golden Knights, Carolina Hurricanes. Whose names will be forever etched on hockey's holy grail? The Stanley Cup Finals, Game 1. Tonight, Westwood One Sports.
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22: Did you know that almost half the vegetables and more than three quarters of the fruit that we eat in this country come from just one state, California? Yeah, it's true. And according to a new report by the Environmental Working Group, a health advocacy organization, a lot of this produce is tainted with PFAS, which are sometimes referred

0: 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BetMGM tonight with Brad Evans and Pat Boyle. Back now.
1: Welcome back to BetMGM tonight, Westwood One Sports. He's Brad Evans. I'm Pat Boyle. Phone number to join the show. You can call, you can text 310-840-4910. Let's go to the guest line here and talk to the radio play-by-play voice of the New England Patriots. It's Bob Soucy, who is also the 2021 Massachusetts Sportscaster of the Year. You can find him on Twitter at Bob Soucy, S-O-C-C-I. And the day after the big trade that officially went down, sending A.J. Brown to the New England Patriots, we're happy to have Bob here on the show. Bob, it's Pat and Brad. Thanks so much for joining us, man. How you been?
2: My pleasure. It's good to be with you guys, and it's been an exciting 24 hours for the Pats, although I have to say that when I saw the term breaking news used in the bulletins yesterday that were sent out on social media, I had to laugh because it's been the worst kept secret, it seems, in the NFL for the last however many months since the Super Bowl that the Patriots were in line for A.J. Brown and probably were the only one, or at least clearing away the front runner to land the former Titan who played for Mike Vrabel, of course, and now comes from Philadelphia to New England.
1: Yeah, so, yeah, Bob, we, like you said, worst kept secret. We all knew it was kind of coming, and it finally was made official yesterday. So after the Patriots released Stephon Diggs earlier this offseason, they needed to fill that void. And although Romeo Doubs is a nice piece to have on your roster, you needed a bona fide WR1 on the outside, and the Pats now have him. But will A.J. Brown be relied upon as heavily as his days in Tennessee and his early days in Philly? So I guess what are you expecting from this offense now with A.J. Brown being the primary target?
2: Well, you know, I think that when you look at A.J. Brown and Stephon Diggs, the Diggs that the Patriots had last year, very productive receiver. But I think Brown, if he's fully healthy this year, and, you know, and I say that only because there have been some reports about the knee, but he's coming off a fourth straight 1,000-yard season. And while things didn't necessarily go smoothly last year in Philadelphia, he's still put together a very productive year. And I think with, you mentioned Doubs, now you look at the Patriots wide receiver room, and for Josh McDaniels, there's a lot of flexibility there with what he can do with these guys. And certainly Brown's physicality, I think he's going to give them something different that they really didn't have last year with Stephon Diggs, who was very productive during the regular season, but didn't have a great postseason. And I think, you know, that may certainly have been a factor, but, you know, along with the contract in terms of their decision to let him go at the end of last season. But I think when you look at them, they're not necessarily apples and apples, or, you know, we're comparing two receivers. Yeah, number one Diggs last year for the Patriots, maybe a different kind of number one than A.J. Brown will be this year, if that makes sense.
3: Yeah, it makes a ton of sense. Bob, focusing on the personality match, how would you describe how the partnership between Brown and Drake May will play out with the Patriots this season? Also, do you believe May's skill set meshes maybe better than Jalen Hurts with Brown and what he can bring to the table?
2: Well, I think two things. It's not only Drake May, but the head coach, Vrabel, has the relationship with Brown. You know, AJ has talked a little bit about how difficult it was initially when Mike coached him in Tennessee, but there's a good relationship there. And, you know, even before last season, it was a subject that Vrabel talked about in his dealings with the New England media. And I think, you know, when you look at AJ Brown's reaction, he was a Patriots fan as a kid, and it seems like he hasn't lost that enthusiasm. He said all the right things today. I think he said that it was almost like being in heaven or something to that extent. And it reminded me a little bit of when Diggs came in here a year ago, when Stephon Diggs came to the Patriots. I mean, he'd had a half a season in Houston to try to prove himself after the ending that, you know, really was a tumultuous one in Buffalo, and was coming off the injury. And, you know, he came in with the right attitude, very enthusiastic, became a leader for the Patriots. And I think based on what we heard from A.J. Brown, considering what Vrabel has said about him, and I think the way he's welcomed

0: in that locker room already. You know, from a standpoint of fitting in, I think right now it certainly bodes well for the Patriots to begin in a strong manner as opposed to the way it ended for him in Philadelphia. And I think a big part of that is Drake May's skill set. I think, you know, I'm a huge fan of Jalen Hurts. I know he last year and at times and even the previous years when they won the Super Bowl and lost in the Super Bowl has been subject to criticism in terms of the passing game. It was a different kind of offense than A.J. Brown is going to be in this year. But I think Drake May is the best quarterback he's played with. If you look at Ryan Tannehill, as good as he was when they went to the AFC Championship game, I think Drake May's skill set, the touch, the ability to throw the deep ball, to go with the mobility, the ability to play out of the pocket in Josh McDaniels' offense, and I think that's another factor. It'll be an offense that'll be a lot more creative in the passing game than what Philadelphia used a year ago, certainly. And so I think for A.J. Brown, it certainly is a better fit for him. Again, I think a lot of it just will come down to if he's out on the field every week, and there's no reason right now to think he won't be.
1: Bob, let's take it a step further and really dig in on that point you just brought up. Look at through an objective lens. Who do you believe will have a bigger statistical season in 2026, assuming each player avoids injury and suits up all 17 games? A.J. Brown, of course, now in New England, or Devontae Smith, his former teammate in Philadelphia? Who do you have?
0: I like A.J. Brown. I think, you know, and I think Devontae Smith's a very talented receiver, but I think Brown's physicality, the durability. Again, I think with McDaniel's offense, and there's no reason to think that A.J. Brown won't pick up that offense well at this point. And for a lot of guys in the past, that McDaniel's, Weiss, O'Brien offense, the Patriots offense, I may pose some problems, but we saw guys come in last year and really transition very easily, it seemed. When you look at Diggs and Mac Hollins and the other players that came into New England and had productive years for them out of that wide receiver room. Kayshon Booty had a good year for them, certainly, for the Patriots as a young player, trying to adapt to that offense. And even some of the newcomers as rookies, we saw make a lot of progress in that offense. So I think A.J. Brown will be able to grasp it. He's a smart football player. He's a tough football player, physical. And I think when you, again, combine him with May and just the nature of what the Patriots will do, I think he's a guy that will be a more productive receiver, at least when it comes to plays that really have an impact on the team. Devontae Smith is a very good player, but I would still think Saquon Barkley is the guy right there in Philadelphia that they will primarily go through along with Hurts.
1: Yeah, I totally agree.
2: Talking to Bob Soucy here on BetMGM tonight, Westwood One Sports. He's Brad Evans. I'm Pat Boyle. Bob is the radio play-by-play voice of the New England Patriots, and he was the Massachusetts Sportscaster of the Year back in 2021. Bob, I know there was no shortage of drama in Philadelphia the past few years with A.J. Brown. You hinted at it, you know, whether it was distractions that he created himself or not. Just because Mike Vrabel is his old coach from their days in Nashville, are the concerns about A.J. Brown, let's just say, complaining if he doesn't get the ball as much as he wants, is that lessened? Or do you think that even if that exists, that Mike Vrabel and this coaching staff is just very well equipped to handle any distractions A.J. Brown may bring?
0: Well, again, I go back to the precedent in this case of a year ago with Stephon Diggs and when he came into New England. Again, it was kind of a sour ending for him in Buffalo with Josh Allen and the Bills, disgruntled in the end. The guy who wore out his welcome after, you know, the miracle in Minneapolis miracle, catapulted him to stardom as a Viking. And there were a lot of question marks about not only the knee coming off the torn ACL about the midpoint of 2024, but again, question, how would he fit? What kind of a player would he be? And he was nothing short in terms of football and in the wide receiver room specifically, being a guy that was really a model performer, a model worker for the Patriots, and someone who never really stepped out of line for them once he got here. There was an issue last spring, you may remember, on a boat and some video that went viral, but he was for the Patriots during the season. Again, when it comes to football, you know, somebody that fit in very well. And I think the one thing about Vrabel and the coaching staff, and Todd Downing is a guy who I think deserves a lot of credit too for this. He's a guy that I think a lot of receivers like to play for. He's had experience as a coordinator. He's got a great temperament. He's somebody who had worked with Diggs before. He's going to have experience again with A.J. Brown, having been in Tennessee. So I think the coaching staff, when you look at the familiarity that Brown has, not only with Vrabel, but the entire staff, you go up and down really the offensive staff with the coaches, Tony Dews, the running backs coach, a guy that he has a good relationship with. I think it's going to be a good fit for them. The long-term questions, of course, become the contract. He's going to want to play on the contract that he has coming over from Philadelphia. Will there be restructuring? Will there be a new deal down the road? And Vrabel was asked about that today and immediately pivoted away from it. But I think that's where it's going to be the larger issue when that comes into play. But I don't anticipate that happening until the end of this coming season. So maybe they don't have to deal with the issues you're asking about in 2026. Perhaps, though, they're on the horizon in 27.
1: Bob, based on the history Brown has with Vrabel, and it's already well documented what you've been telling us, and given what he's capable of, the wide receiver, the new Pats weapon is sure to command upwards of 25% of the team's target share. But who do you see emerging as a club surefire WR2? Is it Romeo Doubs, also new to this franchise? Also, is there a world where Kayshon Booty, you just mentioned, now buried on the depth chart, is dealt before the deadline? If not, what's his role with this New England team this year?
0: Well, you know, that's a good question, because Kayshon did not join the team when the offseason program, the voluntary program began. They've got mandatory mini camp coming up on the 9th, 10th, and 11th, so he'll be there for those practices, we presume. He's a guy that, you know, has had some big games, and he's had a lot of big catches for them the last couple of years. I think about the one in the playoff game last year, for example, against Houston, a sensational play in the snow, reaching out one hand and making a diving catch. But certainly, you know, reflected by his absence in the voluntary portion of OTAs, there's some speculation. There's a question about, you know, does he want to be here, or at least does he want to be here with his current contract? And, you know, for the Patriots, they've got a lot to work through. It's not only potentially, and again, I'm getting ahead of myself, A.J. Brown, if he doesn't want to continue to play on the Eagles deal, they've got Drake May that they have to take care of sooner or later, and it's probably going to be sooner. And then they have Christian Gonzalez, who really they have to make a decision on and come to terms with much sooner. And he hasn't been part of the voluntary portion of the program for the Patriots. So they've got a lot of things that they're juggling in terms of the business part of it. And when it comes to Booty and that wide receiver depth chart, I think, you know, the way McDaniels coaches, they tend to sort through that pretty well. And often it's week to week. And, you know, I know a lot of places receivers don't like that. And if you got a younger guy who's trying to get to that second contract, like Booty will be, presumably, then he's going to want the production so he can obviously have a better market for himself in the offseason. You know, what you suggest, I wouldn't rule it out of the realm of possibility. I'm not saying that it's going to happen, though. We'll see how it works out when he gets here next week and thereafter. Like I said, I think McDaniels does a really good job of making sure that everybody has enough targets to be happy, you know, from a week-to-week standpoint. And again, last year there were times when Stephon Diggs didn't have much of a role in a game here or a game there. And again, he was never really somebody that stepped out of line.
2: We're talking to Bob Soucy here on BetMGM tonight, Westwood One Sports. Bob is the radio play-by-play voice for the New England Patriots, talking all things Patriots here, especially a day after the big A.J. Brown trade was made official. But Bob, it has been a very noisy offseason, to kind of say the least, for Mike Vrabel and the Patriots. You know, they're wrapping up OTAs in the next few days. And then, as you mentioned, mandatory minicamp starts next week. Do you feel like a lot of the negative attention has died down here? And do you think any of the outside noise created by the situation with Vrabel and Diana Russini, do you think any of that will be a factor once the season starts?
0: Well, the way it is right now, I don't think so, because it has quieted down considerably, and certainly locally. When it comes to, I think, the football facility and the media coverage of the football team, you know, there have been questions occasionally for players, but I wouldn't say that it has been, you know, for example, I would go back in my earlier tenure here with the Patriots and think about a lot of different situations that they were in where it was kind of a drumbeat that, you know, was a factor every day. And I don't think that that's necessarily been the case here. I think it's really been from a local angle, not the story from a football perspective and the people that cover the football team on a day-to-day basis. So the players aren't being, questioned about it regularly. Vrabel got some questions the other day in a press conference, but certainly today it was all about A.J. Brown. It was all about this team's first practice this week with him as a wide receiver. So I would anticipate that happening, pending future developments, if something were to take place. That could change things considerably. But at this point, I think right now they're in a pretty good spot in terms of getting through the rest of the spring and into the summer distraction-free. And I will say this, too. I think the one thing about the culture in the locker room a year ago, and it seems like based on the early reaction from players, including the newcomers who've come in, they have maintained that. They've built on it. Last year, a lot of harmony. And I would say a lot of players who were in New England in 25, who had come to the Patriots from elsewhere, talked about how close that group was. But they had never played on a team, in fact, as close. And I think that thus far, what we're hearing from players, guys who are returning, guys who've come in as free agents, it's a similar kind of vibe. And so as long as this team, you know, maintains that, I think they'll be in good shape. But, of course, they're going to play a much different schedule. And particularly the first four games are going to be grueling for them. And obviously, results on the field leave everything else subject to change.
2: Good answer. And finally, Bob, it was an amazing near, basically a couple of votes shy of the MVP for Drake May in the regular season. And then, you know, some struggles surfaced despite the fact that the Patriots made it all the way to the Super Bowl. So going into year three now with two new receivers to work with, but other than that, still Josh McDaniels calling the offense and a lot of familiar pieces elsewhere. What do you think is the biggest key for Drake May to improve upon to take another step forward here in year three?
0: Well, I think two things. You start with Drake May's shoulder. How will he respond coming off of the postseason when he was certainly affected adversely? And there's no doubt about that. The second thing, and this is related, is the protection. It's not just Drake May. It's those guys in front of him. And obviously that was a huge problem for them during last season's playoffs against those terrific defenses, particularly from Houston and Seattle. They drafted a tackle, obviously, in the first round. I wouldn't expect him at this point to be a starter unless something happens with left tackle Will Campbell or Morgan Moses in a health-related issue. I think they've tried to address that part of the team, in the appropriate way this offseason. They drafted another tackle as well, who I think a lot of people think has a really good chance to be a player for them who has an impact down the road. But, you know, when you look at the Patriots and their pass protection, it's not just those guys. I think they were counting on Julian Hill, who's a tight end, who's really more of a blocker, certainly to be a factor in the run game. But I think even with the way McDaniels has often utilized the jumbo tight end or even an extra tackle, he's relied on those guys a lot for pass protection, and maybe that was part of the thinking in going out and getting a guy like Julian Hill, the former Dolphin, who didn't catch a lot of balls in Miami, but he's injured now. He was injured in practice, so he's out for the year. So I think pass protection is still a major issue for them going into the season, at least a major question. What will Will Campbell be like? He wasn't, a guy that looked very good against some of the great players he faced in the postseason, and some of that may have been knee-related coming off an injury late in the year. But when you look at May, the two questions, I think, his shoulder and those guys in front of him on the offensive line.
2: Great stuff, Bob. We appreciate the time so much, man. It's June 2nd, but September's going to be here before we know it. So can't wait to catch up with you soon, and thanks for all your time.
0: Hey, my pleasure, guys. Thanks so much.
1: Thanks, Bob.
2: There you go. The radio play-by-play voice for the New England Patriots. Our thanks to Bob Soucy for joining us right there, talking all things A.J. Brown and off-season OTAs for the New England Patriots going on right now as they will try to make another run at the Super Bowl again this season. You can find him on Twitter, by the way, at Bob Soucy, S-O-C-C-I. All right, we'll take a short break. When we come back, we're going to go streaking. And I was going to take the Yankees captain with some concerning news that has got me freaking out a little bit. We'll get to it when we return. He's Brad Evans. I'm Pat Boyle. This is BetMGM Tonight on Westwood One Sports.
3: Myles Garrett has been traded to the Rams. The NFL Defensive Player of the Year joins league MVP Matthew Stafford. It's the biggest move of the offseason, with Los Angeles now a heavy favorite to win the Super Bowl. Can anyone knock off Myles Garrett and the Rams? Westwood One Sports.
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1: All right, welcome on back. 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He's Brett Evans. I'm Pat Boyle. Phone number to join the show, 310-840-4910. Huge shout out again to Bob Soucy, the radio play-by-play voice of the New England Patriots, who joined us last segment. 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Talked about the A.J. Brown trade, Drake May, key to improve, take another step forward in year three, any distractions A.J. Brown might cause, all things Patriots-related going on right now during OTAs. Are you looking to take your MLB action to the next level this season? Boosted Odds are here to crank up every pitch, swing, and home run. BetMGM is hooking you up with your very own MLB Odds Boost token. 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If your bet hits, you're cashing out with an even bigger payout. All right, well, I was the lone moron last night that couldn't pick a batter to correctly get a hit. I went with Freddie Freeman. He was 10 for 18 lifetime off Eduardo Rodriguez. Freddie Freeman also just one of the best pure hitters in the game and couldn't get a knock. While Brad got a hit with Oswaldo Peraza. Combs got a hit with the legend Troy Johnston. And Monty got a hit with Trout. So I cost us a 4-for-4. Not going to be the case tonight. I'm going to get back right here, and let's see if we can get a 4-for-4 going. Let's go streaking.
2: We won a game yesterday. We win one today. That's two in a row. We win one tomorrow. That's called a winning streak. It has happened before.
3: We're going streaking!
1: Yeah! All right. Premise, we all go around the crew. Everybody picks a batter to correctly get a hit. I will kick us off since I was the donkey from last night, and I was going to go with Aaron Judge. More on that in a second, but he's out of the lineup with a bone bruise in his shoulder or his rib. That didn't sound good. I was going to go with Michael Garcia, the Royals, who mashes lefties, and you got a lefty on the mound tonight for the Reds. He's out of the lineup. So I said, Monty goes, you know what? You should probably take Nick Kurtz because Jameson Taillon stinks. And Nick Kurtz is the reigning AL Rookie of the Year, and the guy just mashes. So you know what? Give me Nick Kurtz from the A's, hitting .288 on the season, and that goes up to .297 against righties. And, Jameson Taillon, not very good. A 5.37 ERA, and he's been getting hit around quite a bit here, giving up almost two hits per inning in his last three combined starts. So he's allowed 21 hits in 14 innings. Need one from Nick Kurtz. Hopefully he got five ABs in him tonight. Give me Nick Kurtz, the reigning AL Rookie of the Year, to get a knock. Brad, you came through with Oswaldo Peraza last night. You're looking to make it two in a row. Who are you going with?
4: Same game, different name on ILL night at Wrigley Field. Give me Miso Horner. Yes, indeed. Taking on those Athletics. And I think he's got to lash out against a lefty, which he usually does. And that being a great name, Gage Jump on the mound for the Athletics, a guy that got rocked in his first MLB start. 9 hits he gave up against Seattle. 7 of those hits were against right-handed hitters, which Nico is. Horner's batting .292 against LHBs. He has got a hit in 5 of his last 6, slapping out over the outfield. And your boy is going streaking to numero dos.
1: Bang. All right, let's go to producer Brandon Combs, who I feel like he's probably going to take a cubby as well because he's a homer. Combs, who you going with?
5: Well, and it's not because I'm a homer. It's because he's on an 11-game hitting streak, and I think he's going to extend it to 12 against Gage Jump. Give me Alex Bregman against the Colorado Rockies. Gage Jump is a really, really cool name, and I wish my name was Gage Jump, but he sucks at pitching, and Alex Bregman's going to get a knock.
1: Sucks at
4: pitching.
1: He's
4: had one start.
1: Exactly. You see, and that's why, you know, Combs just doesn't like pitchers. You know, I had one not great year in college, and he doesn't let me forget about it.
5: Gage Jump has a lower ERA than you did.
1: Otherwise, Brandon Combs is going to crush you.
5: Gage Jump has a lower ERA than you did. His ERA is only like 7.3.
1: Not true. Not true. Oh. Finally, our video producer, Monty Michael Montgomery, owner and operator of batters-box.com, the hyphen. He's our longest active streaker at two. Monty, trying to make it three. Who are you going with?
6: Give me Yordan Alvarez against the Pirates. 12th highest rated hitter on my board with an elite matchup against Bubba Chandler. Lefties are smacking Chandler around this season. 15% barrel rate, 38% hard contact. Yordan smoking right-handing pitching, 180 WRC+, 307 ISO, 55% hard contact rate. 125 games where Yordan has a rating of at least 0.5 like he does today. He's getting a hit 74% of the time. And best of all, he's hitting every single pitch well against Chandler. Five-star pitch mix rating for him today. So love Yordan.
1: And Brad, those odds on Kurtz, Horner, Bregman, Alvarez all to get a hit are?
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17: 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It appears by its own numbers, the U.S. government seems insolvent. 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
1: 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Fun first hour. Talked a lot about the A.J. Brown trade with the Patriots radio play-by-play voice, Bob Soucy. Gave an update on Josh Jacobs, who was at practice today at the Packers, despite facing an investigation for multiple counts of domestic abuse. And then we did our Let's Go Streaking segment, so we're hoping to go 4 for 4 on our guys that we picked to get a hit tonight. But it feels like Christmas Eve. It is the eve of game one of the NBA Finals. Knicks and the Spurs tomorrow night kicking things off in San Antone. And it's time to talk to our guy, Nick Friedel. On the line is Odyssey Sports NBA Insider Nick Friedel. 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Nick, you're in the Big Apple. You're just telling us about the most Instagrammable location right now in New York City. How you doing, brother?
2: I am good, buddy. I know you're loving life and living the dream, getting ready for what's going on the next couple weeks. But I still can't believe, even though I figured it would be high, the energy within the Big Bad City right now. It's palpable wherever you go. I mentioned to you guys, and I was at a subway stop that the city has painted orange and blue for the festivities right near the garden. People are taking their pictures. They're just going nuts. Everybody is so ecstatic about what's going on. And we do this for a living, and sometimes we forget how much fun it can be. And I think as I'm seeing all these Knicks fans, and I've got plenty of friends that have lived and died with this team for years and years, there is an appreciation for what this is right now. And to be here in this moment as it's happening is pretty cool.
1: Oh, yeah. Oh, yeah. Big time. So we're a day away and NBA Finals between the Knicks and the Spurs. But, Nick, I got a ton of things. I could pepper you with the Knicks. We're going to get into this series. But I just want to rewind first to Saturday, because it was only 3 days ago, and there was still a lot that could come out of Game 7 when we look forward to this summer. But the Spurs went into the champs' home and dethroned them. And so you and I and Brad have talked a ton about that series. You thought the Thunder were going to be in the finals. I thought the Thunder were going to be in the finals. And yet, here is San Antonio with Wemby. They crashed the party. So I'll ask you, what was your biggest takeaway from San Antonio's win in Game 7?
2: The fact that they actually did it, because, Pat, to see a young team with Wemby at 22 years old play like that, they were never afraid of the moment. And I think when we see young teams on the road, you're playing against the defending champs, you're watching going, all right, when's the bottom going to drop out? And that's why I thought all along, and we've talked about it for months, I thought no matter who was out there aside from losing SGA, if he stayed out and he was all right, they would find a way through. San Antonio took it from them. Wemby, at 22, rose the level of his own game in the second half, and we know what he did throughout the series, but he played as well as he can, and for somebody that doesn't have that kind of experience, that's the takeaway, that they made it happen. They went into OKC, they won, and none of those guys that you watched, you thought, oh, man, they're too nervous. I mean, I look at a guy who barely played, but he had to play the game in that fourth quarter. It's Luke Kornet. Are you kidding me with that block? Like,
3: yeah.
2: Where did that come from? But this is a guy who was ready. He was coached well, and he lived up to the moment. And when that happens for any team, but especially a young team, it's really impressive.
1: Yeah, so now we look forward here and to this summer in Oklahoma City, and it could be a big one. Do you think Sam Presti will do anything drastic this offseason? Because we all saw how much of a mismatch Chet versus Wemby was in this series, especially in Game 7. But, you know, Chet, he's 23 years old. He was the runner-up to Wemby for Defensive Player of the Year, third-team All-NBA, and obviously first-team All-Defense. So if you're OKC, do you think they should run it back and believe that if they were healthy, if they had J-Dub and A.J. Mitchell, even with that mismatch, they still would have won this series? Or do you think a potential trade for Giannis is really on the table this summer?
2: There's several different things here, Pat. One, there's no executive in basketball I trust more than Sam Presti. That guy always presses the right buttons. He knows how to make great teams. They won last year. They were right there and trying to win it again. They weren't healthy. But Presti is the best absolutely at what he does. So whatever he thinks, I would feel comfortable going with. Do I think that they would have won if they were healthy? Yes, I do. When you're missing J-Dub and Mitchell, you're taking out a chunk of what makes them as great as they were. I know Wemby was awesome, and he's going to be back in the finals soon, over and over in his career. But these are the champs. You're missing at least your second best player, and another guy that really made a mark for himself. But to the point about Chet, and this has gone on with Wemby for years, dating back to their international experience, it does feel like Wemby's in his head a little bit. I mean, the guy had two shots in Game 7. That's inexcusable. That just cannot happen. So do you trust him to be able to bounce out of that? Probably. I mean, he's really young. He's going to get, you'd think, really motivated over the summer. But, Pat, bringing this all together, I mean, far be it from me to tell Sam Presti what to do, but you're now playing against one guy. You're playing against the Spurs, fine. You have to at least slow down one guy. And the best guy I can see that potentially is available is Giannis. Do I trust that he'll stay healthy? Probably not. Would I want to really roll out the gigantic extension it's going to take to get him? Probably not. But having said that, if there's a team that has all the picks and all the assets and all the young pieces to make any deal happen, if you can tell Giannis, hey, we want you, and he's willing to say, all right, I believe in the system that's in place, he is fantastic. Because, Pat, if he is healthy, there's not even a question. If you put Giannis and SGA and the rest of the depth that's on that team together, they're beating the Spurs. Period, at least to me. And so you have to at least think about that. But I think people have kind of written Giannis off as, he's a little older. He may not be able to be out there as much. If that guy's motivated, he is an absolute basketball killer. And if you have him on your team next to the two-time MVP, you're going to win.
3: All right, Nick, let's abandon the past and focus on the immediate future and what's on the horizon here in the NBA Finals. I asked the same question yesterday to the great Michelle Beadle, and now it's your turn. Ignoring NBA Finals MVP frontrunners, which are, of course, Wemby and Jalen Brunson, currently on BetMGM, what longer shot has the best chance to steal the spotlight and take home the coveted honor in Spurs and Knicks? A few current odds at BetMGM. Cats at 22-1 and win NBA Finals MVP. OG Anunoby at 50-1. Stephon Castle at 60-1. De'Aaron Fox at 100-1. Josh Hart at 150-1. He got $20 right now, burning a hole in your pocket. Who you gonna lay it on?
2: OG, and I'm not even gonna think twice about it because, Brad, I don't believe that the Spurs can win and anyone else could be the MVP. You know, we can run this back in 3 weeks and go, Friedel, he had the Thunder, and then Stephon Castle's the MVP. There's always a possibility. I don't believe it as we sit here before Game 1. If the Spurs are winning this series, absolutely Wemby's the guy. If the Knicks win this series, I think because of his impact on both ends of the floor and what he can do, especially getting hot offensively, I think OG can be that guy. I mean, I have repeatedly said I don't trust Towns, and I still frankly don't, guys, but you have to give credit when it's due, and he's been really, really good the first few rounds of this postseason. I just don't trust that he'll be able to stay out of foul trouble that long, game after game, to make an impact repeatedly. So specific to this question, give me OG and Anobi. Give me the presence he can provide on both ends, and let's roll with $20.
3: 50-1, a twist my arm bet in GM. Let's ride, baby. I'll tell you on that. All right, Nick. It's been a long 9 days for the Knicks. Last took the floor in their annihilation of the Cleveland Cavaliers. Where do you stand on the rest versus rust argument? And how do you think this team is going to come out of the gate in game one on the road?
2: Give me the rest every time. I know that there is another argument to be made of, well, you know, it's only been 3 days and they're in a rhythm. When you're this deep into the postseason, guys, and you can get a chance to have a week plus off, take it. Get your rest.
3: Yeah.
2: We don't know how Mitch Robinson is going to look, how that finger is going to perform after what's happened. I think it's a great thing that the Knicks have had this time to take a deep breath. So in that regard, I think they're going to come out just fine. Will there be a little rust potentially early in the game, Brad? Sure. But I don't think there's any reason to sit there and go, the Spurs, they had some time off. I actually would be hesitant for the Spurs in the first game, only because the emotional hangover of actually doing what they just did, going into OKC, winning on the road, beating SGA, it's huge against a team that has had a little bit of a rest and has had their moment a while ago. So I think the Knicks are in prime position to steal game one. I still believe in totality that the Spurs probably take this series home, because I just don't want to bet against Victor Wembanyama and what we've seen. But, guys, we always talk about where the value is and what do you feel more confident in. I don't feel confident about the Spurs winning at all. The value is the Knicks. And from what I've seen even the last few hours, it does seem like the money's coming in on the Knicks a little more. So if you're looking for a little bit more value in this series and to take a flyer is too strong, but take a little bit more of a chance, I think the Knicks are the play. Especially because of that rest that we're talking about and that ability to kind of get back on the floor and say, hey, we're ready for this. We've been waiting for this. Now's our time.
3: Keep your pants on, Pat.
1: I'm trying. We're talking to our Odyssey Sports NBA insider, Nick Friedel, here on BetMGM tonight. 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Nick, what are you hearing on Mitchell Robinson's pinky/hand injury? The Knicks have been very hush-hush on it, not giving any concrete answers on when it happened or how it happened. Broken pinky, now they're saying it's more so, well, the reporting is that it's more so a hand injury, a metacarpal. I mean, terms that I have no idea what the hell means. But he was limited in practice on Sunday. I did see some pictures of him practicing inside Frostbank Arena earlier today. But, I mean, I'm super concerned about it affecting him throughout the series. So how do you think Mitch's injury could affect this series?
2: I think it is very big. But, Pat, that all I had to see was those videos that were popping out of San Antonio earlier today. The fact that he's out there in front of the cameras leads me to believe that he's going to try and make a go of it. So then, depending on what happens, let's see how he looks. But they would not put him in front of literally cameras from all over the world if they didn't feel confident that at least he's making some strides and he's feeling well enough to be out there on the floor. So it remains to be seen how much of a difference it creates, what he looks like with it out there. But I saw all I needed to see with, hey, Mitch is out here and it doesn't look like he is favoring the hand too much. Let's see when the game starts, how it looks and what happens from there.
3: Yeah, muy interesante. All right, Nick, let's go to the San Antonio side of the equation here. Victor Wembanyama's importance goes without saying, but among the complimentary players on this roster, who do you feel must be the ultimate king of consistency in the series for the Spurs to prevail? In other words, who could prove to be the ultimate wild card in your estimation?
2: I think it's Dylan Harper. Brad, I sat there a few minutes ago and I said, well, these guys aren't afraid of the moment, and you don't find that a lot from young teams. The guy that pops to mind, though, is Harper. I mean, when you're at the level that he's at and he's coming out of Rutgers and they didn't have success and you're just not sure what a younger player is going to be able to provide this early, this kid is a hell of a player. And whether it's because of his upbringing and his dad, Ron, playing in the league and being around the NBA life for so long, whatever it is, this guy knows exactly what to do. And everybody needs some experience, especially in these moments. But if we're looking for some non-Wemby spur to make a huge impact in this series, that's the guy for me. I mean, he knows that he can really be key on both ends, and if he gets rolling offensively, there is a hell of a when your big man basketball alien needs a little bit of a rest here and there.
1: Nick, let's flip it on the other side here. Brunson's the head of the snake for the Knicks. We know the Spurs have to cut that off. Outside of Brunson, who do you think is the next most important player? And for the majority of this postseason, I felt Cat. Karl Anthony Towns would be the next most important, Nick. But honestly, I think you can make the argument in this series for OG Anunoby with how he's played lately for Mikal Bridges. Hell, even for Josh Hart. So what do you think, Nick? Who's the second most important, Nick? No pun intended, in this series.
2: Yeah, Pat, I think it's OG, and I would go back to the reasons I gave about why I would feel comfortable throwing Brad's $20 on that kind of flyer, at least in the markets. But OG is ready for this. You know, he's kind of been through some bigger moments himself. What I would say, though, is the guy I'm going to be watching the most is the guy that you brought up and the guy who has really played well, and it's Karl Anthony Towns. Can he take his game and the narrative that surrounds his game to a different place? Because there is no better time than right now. For years, nobody questioned whether Towns was talented. I mean, he's an unbelievable player, but he's an unbelievable player when you need like 30 and 20 in the middle of January. He puts up the stats, but does he really make a difference in the games that matter the most? He has the chance now to have everybody go, whoa, okay. He has taken the next step in his own career. So if you're looking for somebody besides Brunson and maybe even besides Anunoby to be a crucial difference maker in this series, if you're a Knicks fan, you have to be trusting that all the progression and the maturation that Towns has made, not only this year but the last couple, makes him ready for the moment right now. And if he is, it'll be a huge reason why the Knicks win.
1: All righty, Nick, business time, prediction time. I know you said before where the value lies, but you also said before who you think wins the series. So let's get an official prediction here from Nick Friedel, if you're so willing to do that. Who wins the NBA Finals and in how many games?
2: Spurs in seven. I want all the excitement that the Garden has to offer. I think that the younger guys for San Antonio make the difference in the end. As much as I love Brunson, and Pat, I've told you guys repeatedly, that's the one guy I trust in any scenario, in New York, in those moments. That is an absolute basketball maniac in the best possible way. I just don't trust the rest of the Knicks the way I trust Wemby and the other parts of the Spurs. I think that San Antonio has just enough. But the fact that I'm sitting here going, yeah, Spurs in seven after saying, hey, the Knicks have had a nice run, but I never thought they'd get there in that moment. I'm leaving myself enough wiggle room to be like, yeah, I saw it when the Knicks won in six at the Garden and everybody lost their minds. But if I had to go to the window and I had to go to an app and put down my own money, I would probably lean ever so slightly to San Antonio because of the power of Wemby.
1: Ugh, breaks my heart, Nick. Breaks my heart, man. Killing
2: Sorry,
1: me.
2: Sorry, buddy.
1: That's okay. All right, I want to be down.
2: Hey, I had the Thunder. Remember that. I would have put my mom's house, my house, my brother's. I would have put everybody's house on the Thunder after game one of the Western Conference Finals. And guess what? They completely rolled over in game seven, and this guy powered through all of them. So take that for what it's worth. But this is the most excited I've been about the finals because of this matchup in years. This is a fantastic moment for the league. You know where I stand on the regular season. It's not a very good product right now. This series can draw in people that just don't care about watching the games night to night, and that is good for everybody involved.
1: Nick, great stuff, man. We'll be chatting at this point next week after three games. We'll be on the precipice of game four this time next week. So, holy crap. Can't wait to catch up with you then, man. We'll have a lot to talk about, and we'll talk to you soon. Enjoy the Big Apple.
2: Guys, it's

0: Boyle. 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
1: Game one of the NBA Finals is here. Knicks, Spurs, 53 years of waiting for New York, and a championship legacy in San Antonio. It's Wemby's arrival versus history in the Big Apple. It all begins tomorrow night. Westwood One Sports.
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2: A better life with Dr. Sanjay Gupta.
3: Did you know that almost half the vegetables and more than three quarters of the fruit that we eat in this country come from just one state, California? Yeah, it's true. And according to a new report by the Environmental Working Group, a health advocacy organization, a lot of this produce is tainted with PFAS, which are sometimes referred to as forever chemicals. Why? Well, the EPA says pesticides keep America's food supply safe, abundant, and affordable. And of course, these chemicals are used in every state, not just California. Now, if you are worried, though, about how much you're consuming, the best thing to do is to buy organic produce, if and when you can. Organic or not, you should rinse all fruits and vegetables under running water. Don't use any soap. And as one epidemiologist told us, use a brush on sturdier items like carrots, potatoes, and cucumbers. I'm Dr. Sanjay Gupta, helping you live a better life.
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1: 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All right, we are going to predict the NBA Finals, our official predictions right here, right now. If you want to weigh in, who wins and how many games, you want to give a Finals MVP, any other predictions that you like, that you'd like to toss out into the ether, put it on the record here on the show. You could call, you could text 310-840-4910. Brad, I'll let you do the honors here. I'll let you start us off. Spurs-Knicks, game one tomorrow night. And again, at our friends at BetMGM, right now the series price, the Spurs are about minus 185 to win the finals. The Knicks, right around plus 155, plus 160. So, and we look ahead to game one tomorrow night. And again, we'll get into game one on a deeper level tomorrow. But just an very early preview. Game one tomorrow night, the Spurs are 4.5-point favorites, and the total is 218.5. So, Brad, who wins the finals and in how many games? What do you think?
2: Pat, let me ask you first. Are you familiar with the Air Corgi, a.k.a. Steph Curry?
1: I am not. I have no idea what you guys are talking about.
2: Okay, so hopefully Monty is going to pull this up on video. There is a Corgi, an actual dog, who has become ultra famous across social media platforms. I think he's even struck a deal with my former employer at Yahoo Sports. And he does this little ball game. He's been doing it all season long for college basketball, and it's now carried over to the NBA. The owner tosses him the ball. He's at top of the stairs. He bounces it off his snout, and he got two baskets at the bottom of the stairs. And then wherever it lands, the owner of Corgi, a.k.a. Steph Curry, keeps track of his record, whether against a spread or straight up or whatever they're tracking. So his record has been outstanding. The Air Corgis has been this NBA playoff run. So they just posted a fresh video. I think it was either yesterday or this morning. And the Air Corgi went San Antonio in seven. Now, we just had Nick Friedell on. And similar to the Air Corgi, Friedell is also going San Antonio in seven. Now, Nick recommended we should fade Friedell based on his prognostication that was erroneous with the Oklahoma City Thunder. But you know what? I have felt it in my soul. I have felt it in my belly, in my gut. I am on the same page with the Air Corgi. I am on the same page with Nick Friedell. I say the San Antonio Spurs, I love you, David Robinson. For those of you that are watching here in the YouTube feed, again, his Church's Chicken autograph photo over my left-hand shoulder at all times. I can't fan my boy. The Admiral, the greatest player and one of my favorite players of all time, and one of the greatest players arguably in San Antonio Spurs history. San Antonio in seven, plus 350, the latest line right now on BetMGM. Book it! And I apologize, Pat, but I love dogs.
1: Yeah, I know this freaking dog. I've seen this thing. This thing's been doing this for years. So you're telling me,
2: yeah,
1: we're going to believe a freaking dog who bounces a basketball off its nose and has no idea where the ball is going, but where the ball falls, that's we could play these games 1,000 times. Victor Wembanyama, Jalen Brunson, the Knicks, the Spurs have zero bearing on how the finals going to go. And a dog is what's going to predict how the finals go. You're telling me that that's the truth. And by the way, if you're watching on YouTube or if you're watching on Twitter, our VP Monty does have the video up. I've seen this dog, but this thing's been doing this for years. You think I give a rat's ass about what a dog bouncing a basketball into a garbage can is telling me how this finals is going to go, Brad? You think I've come this far as a Knicks fan to put my trust in a dog?
2: That dog's got a better jumper than yours, my friend. So, yes, I do trust him. And he's been, again, quite accurate. So, for whatever reason, the gambling gods have shined kindly down upon thee. So, I'm going to side with Eric Corgi. And so is Nick Friedel. So, three's a crowd. I'm joining it.
1: Wow. So, did Eric Corgi, Steph Furry, as they're calling this dog, did it pick the Spurs to beat the Thunder in seven? Is that what it predicted?
2: I believe so. He has predicted a lot of things spot on throughout the NBA postseason. Had a national champion predicted accurately as well in college basketball. Did really well in the NCAA tournament, quite frankly. So his track record is damn good. I can't fade my furry friend. He's adorable.
1: Well, all right. So you have you and the Spurs. You and Spurs fans and people that think the Spurs are going to win, you have a dog on your side. Don't I have some weirdo, psycho WWE character on my side? Isn't there a guy, Danhausen? Isn't he a Knicks fan? I have him on my side, don't I?
2: You do. You got Chalamet on your side. I mean, you're okay. You got pretty esteemed company.
1: Yeah, exactly. I have Lisan Al-Ghaib on my side. I have Muad'Dib. I have Dunes, Timothy Chalamet, along with Ben Stiller. But then again, we had Chalamet last year. That didn't mean anything. You know, so what? They lost to the Pacers. If that mattered, then the Knicks would have won the finals last year. But you know what the Knicks do have? They have Jalen Brunson, Brad. And they also have OG Anunoby, who is going to make Victor Wembanyama look like a mortal, who is going to make Victor Wembanyama wish that he spent more hours with the monks in Eastern Asia. He is going to take Victor Wembanyama, and he is going to break him like Bane broke Batman. He is going to make Victor Wembanyama cry. Not tears of joy like he cried after Game 7 on Saturday night, but cry tears of sadness and frustration and anger that he can't do to OG Anunoby what he did to Chet Holmgren. And the Knicks, as a whole, are going to show you. The Thunder couldn't do it because they had two players injured, including their second-best player. But the Knicks are going to show you that experience really does matter. That experience is going to trump the youthful willfulness of the San Antonio Spurs and the talent that Stephon Castle brings. He'll be turning the ball over left and right. He won't know what to do with himself. And De'Aaron Fox, he'll be chasing his own tail the entire series. Okay? Dylan Harper, guy that went to Rutgers. We wonder how that Rutgers team didn't make the NCAA tournament. Well, maybe we'll be wondering how this Spurs team didn't win the NBA Finals. And Dylan Harper maybe can give us that answer after this series ends, Brad. Because the Spurs are about to meet their maker. Everybody wants to see what the Knicks have done here in the last 11 games. Highest margin of victory in NBA history in any 11-game stretch. Best field goal percentage in NBA history for any 11-game stretch. Sweeping the Cavaliers, sweeping the Sixers, spanking that ass left and right. Three straight closeout games, winning by at least 30 points. Oh, but the East is so weak. Even though the Knicks didn't stand a chance against the Pistons. The Knicks didn't stand a chance against the Celtics. But because they destroyed the teams that beat those teams, it's discounted. I have waited a long time, Brad. I've waited a long time. I have sat through Lua Munson. I've sat through Raymond Felton. I have sat through Luke Kornet when he was on the Knicks. I have sat through some horrible basketball. I am owed a championship. And some freaking dog or whoever else is not going to deny me. And they're not going to deny the Knicks. Brunson, he is going to be... It's going to be biblical what Jalen Brunson's going to do to the San Antonio Spurs. And what OG Anunoby does to Victor Wembanyama, they'll be writing it on the walls of the temples of the monks wherever he visited them. And Karl Anthony Towns will continue to play point center. And he'll continue to do an amazing job. And he'll start hitting threes like we know Karl Anthony Towns can do. Mikal Bridges will continue to shoot at an absurd, outrageous clip. And the New York Knicks are going to burn New York City down to the ground after they win Game 6 in Madison Square Garden for the first title in 53 long years. The Knicks are winning this series in 6, Brad. And that is my official prediction.
2: Dude, you're a regular Leo Tolstoy. I mean, that was passionate and long response that you had. Very supportive. I understand that you eat, breathe, bleed, everything New York Knicks. You're going to be wearing orange and blue, you know, the entire week. You're probably going to paint your chest tomorrow. And, you know, look, good luck to your boys. I'm just going with my gut here. I'm signed with the Iroquois. I'm signed with Friedel. I'm going San Antonio in 7. But maybe we're going to agree on some of the other predictions. What's next?
1: Yeah, who wins finals MVP? And you've hinted at it. We can take a look here at the odds at our friends at BetMGM. Victor Wembanyama, minus 190. He's basically same odds as the Spurs do to win the series. That's absurd. Even when we talk about who's going to win Super Bowl MVP, normally the quarterback of the team doesn't have these almost the exact identical odds that Wemby has for the Spurs to win the series. Jalen Brunson is 2-1. He's plus 200. Karl Anthony Towns, 22-1. OG Anunoby, 50-1. Stephon Castle, more than 60-1. And then De'Aaron Fox and Mikal Bridges, 100-1. Brad, who do you think wins NBA Finals MVP?
2: Well, I mean, obviously the Spurs are going to win this thing in 7. Wimby's probably going to get it, but there's no reasonable, supportive reason I could throw out wager on him at nearly minus 200. So I'm going to go a little bit deeper in the bag. Give me Stephon Castle to go out and win the MVP at 60-1 right now at BetMGM. He's been outstanding here this NBA postseason, 18 games, shooting 48.1% for the floor, 36.3% from way downtown, over 81% at the charity stripe. He's averaging 19.2 points per game, 4.9 rebounds, and 6.7 assists per contest. So the dish man is going to do a lot of the dirty work and really pile up the numbers. If there's anybody I'm willing to slap a little action down and staying consistent with San Antonio winning it, it's going to be Stephon Castle at 60-1. But I do like your guy. Nick Friedel also likes your guy. I may also lay a little action on him as well. And who is it, Pat?
1: That would be OG Anunoby again at 50-1 plus 5,000 odds to win finals MVP. I don't think it's as guaranteed that if the Knicks win the series that Brunson wins it, because as we know now, OG is going to spend a lot of time guarding Victor Wembanyama. And if he can effectively shut him down or even just limit him on top of what he can do in the postseason from an offensive standpoint, OG Anunoby is absolutely in play. This is not as cut and dry as the Knicks win and Brunson wins it. Now, again, are there many avenues? Are there many realities where the Knicks win and Brunson does win the MVP? Absolutely. He's the leading scorer. He's the leader. He's the captain. If he scores and averages 25 points per game and 7 assists, yes, he very well could win it. But OG Anunoby, if the Knicks win the series, OG Anunoby can absolutely win finals MVP, because in this postseason alone, he's averaging 20 points per game, 7 rebounds, 2 assists, 1 block, and more than a steal and a half per game in this playoffs alone. And so if he does that on top of guarding Wemby, and he's the best defensive player on the floor that the Knicks have, and he's one of the best defensive players in the league, he can absolutely win finals MVP. So 50-1. Yeah, I think if you got $5, $10, however much you're looking to pick a finals MVP winner, and you don't want to pick the two, you know, Brunson or Wemby, because you just don't get great odds, I think OG is a wise choice. And Brad, I agree with you. I think Stephon Castle at 60-1, considering how big of an impact he's had, if you think the Spurs win, are also very good choices. All right, finally here, we got about a minute. Favorite player series leader, whether it is most points in the finals, most rebounds, most assists, most three-pointers. Brad, what do you like?
2: I'm going to go three-pointers market. Give me Julian Champagne to have the most threes made in the series at plus 275. Yeah, roll the shoulders and get seduced by the juice. A guy that's been really chucking it and consistently through the rim and the cylinder. He's averaging 6.5 triples per game that he is hoisting. He's hitting 39.3%. He's hit 12 total threes in his last three games, all coming against the Thunder. I think he's going to carry over that hot streak and those fiery fingers. Julian Champagne, most threes in the NBA Finals. Again, nearly 3-1 odds at our friends at BetMGM.
1: Yeah, I'll go even deeper, and I'll just keep it rolling with my guy, OG Anunoby, most threes at 5-1. You know, again, he's averaging the most threes behind Brunson on the Knicks this postseason. And, you know, you go back to the first series against the Atlanta Hawks, he hit 17 of them in six games. So he averaged nearly three per game. He's averaging nearly three threes per game in the postseason. And so, again, you don't want to take Brunson. You don't want to take Vassell, who have the lowest odds. Again, I think Anunoby, just like he can win Finals MVP, you know, again, he is in the corner for those catch-and-shoot threes. He can create his own shot. At 5-1, I think OG to hit the most threes this series is a good play. All right, got to take a short break. 310-840-4910. When we come back, we'll get some of your calls, and we'll play a little hot or cold. He's Brad Evans. I'm Pat Boyle. This is BetMGM Tonight on Western One Sports.
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1: All right, welcome on back. BetMGM Tonight, Westwood One Sports. He's Brett Evans. I'm Pat Boyle. The phone number to join the show is 310-840-4910. We got game one of the Stanley Cup Finals, by the way. Puck dropping about 20 minutes from now. Might be even a little bit longer than that. But Vegas, Golden Knights, and the Carolina Hurricanes in Raleigh. Game one in just a matter of moments. Brad, before we get to a little hot or cold, let's get to the phone lines here. And we urge you, the listener, the viewer, any prediction you have on the NBA Finals. Who wins and how many games? Finals MVP. Any predictions you have for the Finals, we'll take them at 310-840-4910. Let's get to the phone lines here. Paul is in Rhode Island. Next up on BetMGM Tonight, he's on line one. What's going on, Paul?
2: Thank you, Boyle and your kind of pot. Let me tell you something. I'm going to take the Knicks in 4-2, 4 games in 2. And I also, your producer told me to announce my distant cousin that owns about 60,000 dairy cows in California, Bencourt Farms. He's not a shy from gambling, let me tell you. But I'm going to tell you, he's going also with the Knicks, and he's also going with Vegas. But the other thing I want to talk about is when players are 30 and their knees and this and that, so there has been a problem with taking A.J. Brown from New England, and the media is always attacking the knee, the knee, the knee. Guess what? This guy with the knee is the same guy that when he played Patrick Mahomes, and he went to two Super Bowls. But the most important thing I want to say is this. Do you know a guy named Patrick Mahomes that died 15 yards on a sideline against Joe Burrow, and he got a field goal kick? That's why Mahomes went against my man, Hurts. I like the guy. I love the guy. But the most important thing is that we are privileged to spend $60 for gas, $60 to park, $60 for hot dogs and beers, and these teams do not win at home. Some of these teams in the NBA, some of these teams in the NFL don't win at home. It costs us a lot of money. The where?
1: Yeah, Paul, I appreciate the call. I can't let that go on any longer. I can't let that go. Paul, I appreciate the time, man. Thank you very much. I love your prediction. You got to stay on track, Paul. We like you. If you're going to call in, where was that going? Where was that going?
3: I have no
1: AJ
3: idea.
1: AJ Brown Mahomes, with the knee to Patrick Mahomes diving on the sidelines to spending $60. Teams don't win. What? What just happened there?
3: It was a word salad, man. I got lost. I think I drove off the cliff at some point. I was meandering. It was a bit convoluted, but I don't know what the ultimate ending was. All that matters, Knicks in 6, Pat.
1: That was the only part that made sense. Paul in Rhode Island. Paul calls probably once a week. We appreciate his calls, yeah. But from now on, Paul, if you're gonna call, it has to stay on track. It's gotta. Like, we gotta have a buzzer. Like Combs, you know, played the buzzer on me after I went on my whole monologue about how the Knicks were gonna win in 6. We gotta hit the buzzer on Paul if he gets off. Yeah. If Paul gets off track, once he mentioned he's got a cousin in California that owns farms, should have been right there. Then he got into A.J. Brown with a knee, to Mahomes, to play, teams don't win. I don't know what just happened. I do know what's happening next, though. Ian Begley, Knicks insider for SNY, is going to join us next right here at BetMGM Tonight.
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1: 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In just about 24 hours from now, Brad, we will be getting set for tip-off game one. I think I got to go to the store, maybe get, I should have Amazoned it. I should have had it ordered. I didn't do it. But Combs mentioned it before. I might need to get some blue and orange paint. I might need to go all out for game one tomorrow.
2: Do it. Do it. The entire body. You cannot leave an inch uncovered. That's the challenge.
1: Okay. All right. If I can't find it at a CVS or a Walgreens or whatever, I will order it tomorrow to be delivered by Friday, and I'll have it ready to go for Friday. I know you're off Friday, but I will at one point during this series, I will be covered in blue and orange Knicks paint. Face, body. I'll do a whole show.
2: Fantastic. Fantastic. And you know what? You're actually an honorary Illini then if you're going to be, you know, donning the orange and blue. So right in my wheelhouse.
1: There you go. Perfect. But our worlds collide. All right, let's get to the phone lines here. Let's bring in our next guest. He covers the Knicks and the NBA for SNY. He's one of my buddies, Ian Begley, who is in San Antonio, and he's covering the NBA Finals. He's covering the Knicks.